0: Hot Springs, it's the U.S. Angling 2026 Black Bass World Championship.
1: And I just, Mandy just sent me, I was at Trader Bill's on Saturday in Little Rock helping out. I met the Spain team, the Italian team.
0: You met the Mexican team.
1: The Mexican team. And now here's what's cool is Mandy just, we talked, I said, man, y'all got to go to the Hot Springs store. It's great. She just sent me a pic. Spain's there. There is the USA's in there. Colombia's been there. And Italy. So,
0: Mandy, Reggie, hablan español ustedes?
1: Yeah. Wasting your breath, Trey.
0: No. You said that's what you missed, that you were wishing
1: I could have been there.
0: I could have interpreted for the
1: Mexican.
0: But
1: I will tell you this.
0: But y'all got it done.
1: I spoke fluent South African and Italian pretty much because they spoke English.
0: I think they speak a couple of different languages.
1: They spoke a bunch of different languages. And one of them...
0: Afrikaans?
1: Yeah. The South Africans have a dialect
0: Much like Dutch, but it's different.
1: It is. No doubt. We got Philip on the line. Let's go.
0: There's going to be a lot of world geography tonight, y'all.
1: Just so you know.
0: As we talk about this event, let's get the fishing report.
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0: And coming in on the Edwards Food Giant Hotline, it's our buddy Philip Kastner. Philip, we got a reprieve in the weather. It seems like before I left, week after week after week, hot, hot, hot. We got a big event coming up in Hot Springs. How many different languages do you speak, Philip Kastner?
3: I upload enough Espanol to say dos grandes cervezas, more
0: yes,
3: before.
0: Beyond yes. that.
1: And I've heard him say.
0: Love it.
1: I've heard him when he's a little testy speaking some language.
0: Tongues.
1: Almost.
0: Well, Philip, what's going on, man?
3: It is a huge, huge weekend in Hot Springs. First of all, Lake Washita is 8 feet below full pool and gray, and Washita both have an incredible mat of moss on the surface.
1: Nice.
3: The frog fishing is incredible. Top water around the edges. The elephant in the room is Lake Hamilton hosting the 2026 World Championship Bass Fishing Tournament. The city of Hot Springs has brought it to the convention center as well. Obviously, there's a big show going on this coming Thursday, Friday, from noon till 7. Big exhibition of manufacturers that are going to be there, as well as Trader Bill's. This Saturday is going to be from 9 to 4, the show as well. The tournament has brought a country music concert from 4 to 5, of course, this Saturday. 5 to 6 is going to be the weigh-in, and at 6 o'clock they're going to give away a boat for everybody that's there. So Trader Bill's is going to be there in the convention center with deals on tackle, clothing, batteries, many different types of rods and reels as well. The cool, cool thing, guys, and you hit the nail on the head. Hanging out in Trader Bill's hot spring store in the afternoons, it's a who's who. It really is a who's who of people that are going to walk in. Austin just put a big picture of him shaking hands with Mr. Van Dam. So you never know who's going to walk in.
1: Well, Trey,
0: you talking about Jean-Claude or?
1: Philip, I know this is, I've been trying to tease this a little, but I'll probably be there one afternoon.
0: Oh, hey.
1: Just so y'all know.
0: Philip,
1: so,
0: did y'all have that on the calendar?
1: Did y'all have that
0: on
1: the calendar,
0: dance card,
1: Philip?
0: Like that Hedrick was going to be there.
3: Yep. Well, everybody's going to be in line for that autograph.
1: Yep. How'd you like that answer?
4: Call Troop Can.
0: Wait a minute. That was very tactful and diplomatic,
1: yeah,
0: Mr. Kastner.
1: Yeah. And he has to be with all these foreign countries, and he has to be a diplomat.
0: I mean, it's like the United Nations over there at Trader Bill's this week.
3: It really is. There's so many teams coming in, and you walk up to them, you say, can I help you? And then you got to figure out, what language are they speaking? Spanish, Italian? You have no idea.
1: But I'm telling you,
3: it really is crazy.
1: The Italian team came into Little Rock along with the Mexican team and the South African team. And the thing that I talked to Reggie about this, the passion these guys have, they're so excited to be here. I encourage anybody this next few days to go over to Hot Springs, go watch them put in, go to Trader Bill's, wait for them to come in after the
0: what a cool fun event.
1: It'll be a blast.
0: Philip, thank you, buddy.
3: Yeah, the afternoons are great simply because they're coming in after practice this right now and trying to figure things out.
1: Thanks, Philip.
0: Go check him out. Philip, thank you, buddy. That's Philip Caster from Trader Bill's Outdoors with our weekly fishing report. I bet he is having I bet the store is a lot of fun.
1: It is.
0: I mean, not that it's not always fun, but a lot of fun. A lot of languages being spoken.
1: Yeah,
0: a lot
1: no
0: of
1: doubt.
0: Bass fishing being talked in there. Hey, stick around. We'll talk more bass fishing on the wild side right after this.
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13: 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Wild
0: thing. You're back on the Wild Side. Trey Reed and Mark Hedrick with you. Damon Poole in the control room on the phone line, trying to get our next guest lined up on the Edwards Food Giant Hotline. Well, it sounds like the U.S. Angling 2026 Black Bass World Championship has made Trader Bill's the place to be this week.
1: Oh, there's no question. And you know, here's the cool thing about it. It's the teams represented. And I think he just got Charlie on the
0: air. Well, go ahead. Keep talking. Okay.
1: But just to give you an idea, the USA, Australia, Canada, Colombia, Croatia, the Dominican Republic, Romania, Spain, Venezuela.
0: They must have gotten in on the sit-go exemption.
1: That's exactly right. El Salvador, England, France, Guatemala, Italy, Latvia, Serbia, Mexico.
0: Latvia, one of the Baltic states.
1: Yes. Mexico, Namibia, the Philippines, Portugal, Puerto Rico, South Africa, and the First Nations, Turtle Islands. And I have no idea where that is.
0: I'm guessing that's Canadian.
1: It may be, and I bet you there's some turtles there.
0: You think?
1: Maybe. But maybe. We got Charlie on the phone.
0: Let's go to the Edwards Food Giant Hotline and welcome in from the U.S. Angling 2026 Black Bass World Championship an old friend, former CEO of FLW Outdoors, Charlie Evans. Charlie, how's it going?
14: I got to tell you, it's hot and heavy. Hot Springs is getting ready to be the center of the world for the next 3 or 4 days.
0: Charlie, how many languages have you been practicing on Babbel as we prepare for this event?
14: Well, you know, I speak a little bit of Spanish. I speak some Japanese. I speak fluent redneck and a little bit of English.
0: I think you're going to fit in just fine.
1: Well,
0: here
1: then,
0: in
1: if
0: Hot
1: you,
0: Springs,
1: if you
0: Arkansas.
1: Speak a little redneck, you'll speak fluently to Bobby Dennis.
14: No doubt about that. Me and Bobby don't have any trouble talking at all. No. And Bobby, don't worry about that. And you'll get over it.
1: No doubt. You know, let me ask you, are you planning a run for political office now that you're dealing with all these countries?
14: No, I got to tell you, I'm very much into politics. And I'm going to go ahead and tell you right now, I think that there's four people that they'll be the next presidents, and one of them is from Arkansas.
1: Really?
14: Yes.
1: It very could well be.
14: I mean, she is just, I've been watching her on Facebook, and she has a great way of connecting with people, and I really think that she could do a great job.
1: Well, I will tell you, her husband truly enjoys the outdoors, so do the kids. And it's to me, to see the next generation of young kids getting the outdoors, fishing, hunting, riding your bikes on trails, that's what it's all about. That's
14: absolutely
1: what it's all about.
14: Horsewood used to always say that if your kids are out hunting, fishing, you don't have to worry about where they're at or what they're doing.
1: No doubt. Well, tell us a little bit about how this got started some 20 years ago and how it's grown into this this presentation.
14: Well, I got involved with it a few years ago, and when it first came to me and wanted me to help with it, I told him my schedule was pretty packed, and I didn't think I could handle it anymore. And then they told me, we're going to make bass fishing an Olympic sport. And that's something that really caught my attention.
1: Yeah.
14: And so I said, yes, I'll come and help. If bass fishing needs to be an Olympic sport. If you can take a coffee pot, and some brooms and call that Olympic sport, then bass fishing needs to be there.
1: No doubt.
0: Curling, I think.
1: I
0: believe that's what Charlie's talking
1: about.
0: But
1: I mean, look, if they could throw breakdancing into the Olympics.
0: That's the one that gets me.
1: Yeah. I mean, seriously.
0: If breakdancing can be in, bass fishing can be in.
1: Well, Charlie, I'll tell you something that I witnessed this weekend, and it was something that kind of warmed my heart a little bit. We had the Serbian team came into Trader Bill's on one day earlier in the week, and I thought that was pretty cool. They'd come into the Hot Springs office or our store. And then on Saturday, I was out there helping out a little bit, and we had the South Africans, the Mexican team come in, and the Italian teams come in. And their passion for fishing and their competitiveness and just seeing how bad they all want to win this thing was really cool to me that they traveled all this. And the way this is put on, again, with the boats, the captains, two-man teams, I think two, three-man teams from each country. I mean, this is, what did you tell me the other day? You wish every other country, those guys would get a silver medal?
14: That's what I told every team there. We met first at Bass Pro Shop in Little Rock, and then we had the opening dinner last night. And I went around and kind of congratulated every team, thanked them for being here in Hot Springs, and then told them, wish you the best of luck. Hope you win silver medals.
1: No doubt, because we know who you want to win the gold, no doubt.
0: Charlie,
14: I got to tell you, we have got the dream team, guys. It's really some of these guys – We had our team line up at Bass Pro Shop to sign autographs and take pictures, and all the other teams got in line to get their picture and get autographs signed from them. And so that shows you how great our anglers are, especially our coach. You know, we got a great coach because he coached the gold medal winning team down in South Africa last year, but this year he's not only the coach, he's also fishing this year. Kevin Van Dam is on our team. And man, that would scare me to death if I had to fish against Kevin Van Dam. I heard he had gills. I don't know.
1: Well, I don't think that there's only been a handful of people like Kevin Van Dam to come through our sport. I think one it would be hard to argue that it wouldn't have been somebody like a Rick Klun. You've got a Kevin Van Dam. Give us a few minutes, Charlie. We're gonna take a quick break, and then we're gonna come back. Ask you a few more questions, and we're going to talk, do a little shoot from the hip
0: with Charlie Evans, too, after the break. Yeah, don't go anywhere, folks. We're talking with Charlie Evans, and we will be right back with more Wild Side right after this. Stick around.
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0: Welcome back to The Wild Side. Trey Reed and Mark Hedrick with you on a Tuesday night from the Buzz Radio Network Central Compound here on the banks of the Arkansas River. We are talking on the Edwards Food Giant Hotline with Charlie Evans from the U.S. Angling 2026 Black Bass World Championship going down over on Lake Hamilton in Hot Springs this weekend, going out of the fish hatchery ramp. Charlie, one of the things I was thinking about, you know, Mark and I both followed and covered bass fishing for a long time. And, you know, I remember over the years, obviously a lot of Japanese anglers that we've seen. Takahiro Omori went into Bassmaster Classic in 04. And so no secret that bass fishing is an international sport. But, you know, and you'll get representatives like from South Africa and Zimbabwe and Mexico. But I look at this list Mark was reading off, you know, but right before we brought you in, it's like over two dozen countries represented here. How on earth, pun intended, did you come up with all these folks?
14: Well, I tell you, fishing is addictive, and it's also something that anybody and everybody can do. And so there's 23 countries signed up to go to Hot Springs and try to fish for the World Championship. And there's all of the great anglers. And like I said, I wish every one of them could finish second place because I think I'm going to be rooting for the USA to take it all.
1: Well, you know, it's interesting to me too, Charlie, is a lot of the younger guys I talk to that are looking for tackle out there in the shops, they want to see what the Japanese anglers are throwing because they bring all these innovative baits over that we can't get a lot of over here in America. So it's going to be interesting to see how they fare. If you were to pick a top three places, who would you say probably has the best chance to finish up 1, 2, 3?
14: Well, we are paying three places, but it's not money. It's we're fishing for gold medal, silver medal, and bronze medal.
1: Right.
14: And I'm a little bit prejudiced. I think that our dream team is going to walk away with the gold. I really believe that. I believe not only because we're here in America and we're going to have people rooting for us, but I just think that the six anglers we have are hard to beat.
1: No doubt.
14: And so even though there's some great anglers from some of these other countries, I don't think you can beat their team. We got Kevin Van Dam fishing with Dustin Connell, Scott Martin fishing with Dakota Bear, and Drew Gill fishing with Otto Defoe. Those guys are going to be, and they all work together to try to find the fish, and it's going to be hard to beat them.
1: No doubt.
14: But again, the bass don't know who's on top anyway, but their guys have a way of, I don't know, communicating. I've heard that I said that Kevin's got deals. I wouldn't surprise me at all about that. I think you can actually talk to him. But anyway, I think we're going to be great. I will tell you this, Canada is always competitive, and they're going to be up in there, but I'm not sure they're top three. South Africa is those guys just are dead serious about
1: yes,
14: it. Australia,
1: yes.
14: Those guys are dead serious about it. I think we're going to have, though, a wild card. Believe it or not, I think we're going to have a wild card here that nobody even knew they fished and nobody knew anything about them. But I believe Turtle Island is going to scare some people in this tournament.
1: Well, that'd
14: I really
1: be great.
14: Think so.
1: That'd be great.
0: All right.
14: I think it's awesome. We're trying to spread this fishing around all around the world, and no doubt about it, it's a very popular sport.
1: We're going to play a little quick game with you, and then we'll let you get back to doing your business. We know you're busy.
0: Let's shoot from the hip, Mark. What do you say?
1: Let's do it.
13: It's Shoot from the Hip, brought to you by Crane Chevrolet. Mark and Trey always like to shoot from the hip every week. But when it comes to Crane Chevrolet, they shoot straight and always hit their target.
1: Okay, Charlie, what's a must-have snack on a fishing trip?
14: What now? Must-have? You have to have the little bitty Keith bars, the little bitty tiny ones.
1: And get the family pack. Keith bars. Oh, yeah, yeah.
14: I'm an addict, no doubt about it. I love those things, and I always have some in the car with me anytime I'm on the road.
0: Toffee
14: fans.
0: Traveling
14: down the road.
0: We got toffee fans in here.
1: I like to take them up and bust them up a little bit and put them on ice cream at night.
14: That's good.
0: I'm not sure the FCC allows you to say that.
1: Yeah, it may not, but it's good.
0: Because that's nasty.
1: A cup of coffee in the morning or something else?
14: I'm more of a Dr. Pepper guy.
1: Oh, really? There you go.
14: I never require a taste for coffee, and I know a lot of people have to have it, but I just soon get my caffeine with a Dr. Pepper and get out with some nice cold drink and get ready to go for the day.
1: Yeah. Well, I know you hang around Bobby Dennis, and he's a good friend of Trey and mine, a good friend of the show. So this question kind of has to do with him a little bit. You ever had a pickled pig's foot, pickled egg, pickled sausage, Spam, anything like that?
14: I've eaten several meals with Bobby, and you never know what you're going to come up with Bobby. there's a few things I won't eat, but for the most part, if it's food and I'm hungry, it's going down.
1: That's me. I
0: love it.
1: Especially in a boat.
14: Yep.
1: And let's just say you're a fish. You're sitting there underwater swimming around. What food is going to catch you every time?
14: No doubt about it. It's a bluegill. Bluegills are big, fat, slow. If I can run them rascals down, and one of them will fill you up. So, yeah, I'm going for the bluegill.
1: Yeah, there you go. And fried or just raw?
14: Flat raw.
1: And I got one more for you. This is one we've thrown out a lot. It'll throw people off a little bit. But while at church, have you ever had an urge to make change out of the offering plate?
14: I gotta tell you guys ain't right. You know you ain't right. You know that,
0: don't you? We're not right. We're not right.
1: We're not right, Charlie.
14: No, I would never take money out of the office.
1: Just make it change.
0: That's the right answer, Charlie. We did have a guest last week who said, I haven't done it, but I have thought about
1: it.
14: I've never got that desperate before.
0: Oh, goodness. Well, Charlie, thank you for coming on tonight. Thanks for sharing the word about the great event coming up this weekend.
1: I'll probably see you on the ramp
0: 26th Black Bass World Championship going down at Lake Hamilton in Hot Springs, Arkansas. Charlie Evans, thank you so much, man.
1: We appreciate your time.
14: Come on down, guys. We're going to have a ball, and the world's going to know about it.
1: I appreciate it. Thank you, Charlie.
0: Take care now. That's Charlie Evans on the Edwards Food Giant Hotline. That'll be a fun event in Hot Springs. Mark, you want to... I think we got enough time here. You want to try to get the outdoor report in?
1: Yeah, I got a quick outdoor report.
0: I think we're ready for that. Let's go. Let's see. Where are we? Where is it? There it is.
13: The Wild Side Outdoor Report is brought to you by Flyway Brewing, where a passion for the great outdoors is evident in every pint. Flyway Brewing. Follow the migration.
1: Well, Rob Byford over at Flyway, this has to do with him a little bit. He spends a little time over on Hamilton fishing with his son. Lake Catherine and Lake Hamilton are going to experience a 3-foot drawdown beginning November 1st of this year, dropping approximately 6 inches per day, Trey, until the prescribed level is reached. Barring a lot of rain or something like that, that should begin to refill on 3-1 of 27, depending on the rainfall, and it'll return to full pool no later than March 15th of 27. You know, they do this winter drawdown. Energy does and chosen to do that. They do alternate drawdowns, 5-foot or 3-foot.
0: I was about to ask because I thought it was usually 5, so it alternates. Okay.
1: And sometimes they may do more if they need seawall. But anyway,
0: they must know we're in a drought and maybe going to take it a little light this year.
1: But you know, you got it helps maintain aquatic vegetation and it helps fish. You know, you take a lake down, it's going to help fisheries health. Speaking of drawdown, Lake Maumelle is way down. It's probably down 11, maybe 4 more feet now. So be real careful when you're on Maumelle.
0: That video you sent me the other day was
1: brutal.
0: It was stark.
1: Yeah, and I did talk to Brian Rupar. He's going to try to come on the show in the next few weeks and talk about it. So that'll be, he's with the, he runs the watershed management out there at Lake Maumelle. Drought conditions, however, though, have been helpful to our buddies over at Lake Conway. Nick Feltz Indeed. And I were talking the other day. Guys, I'm just going to tell you, and I'm not going to say whether they're going to fill it or not this year, but I will tell you this. If we start getting big rains and you don't have all that work done out in front of your docks that they've been begging you to get done,
0: you may not get another chance.
1: You may not get another chance. So, you're going to be, Trey, they told us it was a 5-year plan. They did say it might be longer and it might be shorter with drought. Man, if they get this thing done in 3 years and this thing starts filling.
0: Let's not count those chickens just yet.
1: No, I'm just saying, but if I mean, that, what a great.
0: No, it would be, and again, the drought is. We're still going to see, we are yet to see the impacts of this drought on a lot of hunting season, particularly I'm thinking about waterfowl, but it has helped construction season for sure. No doubt about it.
1: No doubt. And like I mentioned, the U.S. Angling 2026 the Black Bass World Championships will be held 10-1 through 10-3 on Hamilton. Practice days and competitions launch out of the Hulsey Fish Hatchery Thursday through Saturday, the Oak Lawn Outdoor Show at Hot Springs Convention Center. Go see Mandy and Reggie Short. They'll be there. Danny Arbalo will be over there. 9 to 4 Sunday, they're going to have the weigh-in medal presentation. I'd be there. You're going to see a lot of pros. Take your kids. It's family.
0: Are you signing autographs in the Trader Bills booth?
1: I've got a stamp, Trey. I stay so busy signing.
3: Lord, have mercy.
0: That was for you, Damon. That was for you. Hey, we're going to take a quick break. Ryan in Hot Springs holding on line one, man. Keep holding. And when we get back from this break, we'll pick that line up, see what's on your mind. Stick around. More Wild Side coming right up. Phillips found old
21: 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I'm Trey Reed from the Wild Side on 103.7 The Buzz, and when I'm looking for a great home-cooked lunch on the fly, my go-to spot is the deli at my neighborhood Edwards Food Giant. 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
1: Wild one.
2: Wild one. Wild one.
3: Welcome back to the Wild Side. Mark and I talking a little music during the break.
4: I mean, you know, going back.
3: Oh, are you?
4: No, I'm on. We're throwing back to a lot of the country, you know, icons like Fogelberg. I mean, believe it or not, people like Michael Nesmith with the Monkees was writing progressive country music way before a lot of folks were. But, you know, Graham Parsons, folks like that. It's kind of fun talking about the Eagles and Poco. And
3: that started with you asking me if I was going to see Metallica. Yeah. How did we leap from hard rock to country, folk, Americana?
4: I've seen Humble Pie one.
3: That's how it happened, y'all. Yeah,
4: but one person I always wanted to see was Metallica or
3: Razorback,
4: Ozzy.
3: Razorback Stadium, baby.
4: There you go.
3: Coming up. Hey, let's talk to Ryan in Hot Springs before we play a little trivia here. Ryan, thanks for holding. What's on your mind tonight?
5: Well, y'all were talking about the thing this weekend. Did y'all say the weigh-ins start Thursday?
4: No, the weigh-ins start Thursday, Friday, and then Saturday is the final weigh-in. That's where there's a concert. I think 4 o'clock's when they're when the
3: what time are they doing the weigh-ins each day, Mark?
4: Well, I think 5 o'clock is what it said.
3: And are they
5: Thursday is the only day I would be able to go. If it is doing Thursday, I would definitely try to go.
4: You need
5: to. I think
4: it'd
5: be kind of neat. So I'm assuming that you'll get to see some and maybe visit with some of the fishermen, or is not, or how does that usually go? That'd be awesome to get to meet KVD.
3: I think you could show up at the Halsey ramp in the afternoon and see them. You could also go by Trader Bill's. Philip Kastner was talking earlier on the fishing report. A lot of those pros have been hanging out in the store pretty much every afternoon.
4: So they're over there picking up new baits.
3: If you know, you have some opportunities before Thursday, next couple of days.
5: I do tomorrow. So what time they've been, did he say kind of what time they've been at, just in the afternoon?
3: Man, he didn't specifically. Give him a call.
4: The deal is the next 2 days, let's see, the practice days. The practice days, I thought I had it written down. Maybe I didn't. But I think the 30th is the last practice day, which would be tomorrow maybe.
5: Okay.
4: But you can run out there to the ramp. And then they run out there tomorrow. You'll see them at the ramp.
5: What time you think it'd be good?
4: I'd be going out there about 3 to 4 when you got these guys coming in.
5: I got you.
3: All right, y'all.
5: One last thing.
4: Yeah.
5: Y'all keep talking about Bobby Dennis. Were y'all talking about the bait designer?
4: Oh yeah. He's a dandy.
5: So I've got to meet him a couple of times, and his headhunter, the white jerkbait, I cannot count the fish that I've just absolutely annihilated on Hamilton and Washita. I've met him a couple of times and super nice guy.
4: No doubt.
5: So I just wanted to say that. And
3: awesome.
5: I hope y'all have a great day, and thank y'all.
3: Thank you, Ryan. Appreciate you listening, buddy.
4: You
3: good luck running into those guys. Let's go to line 2 and talk to Danny in Little Rock. Danny, what's on your mind?
6: Hey, good evening, guys. I got a couple of questions. One's kind of a general question. One's more specific. I noticed I fish Little Maumelle, Big Maumelle, and the river out of Maumelle Park pretty routinely, and seems like more and more pressure is on that fishery every weekend. And I know the Lake Conway project. I know about it. I know that's scheduled, but with the condition of Lake Maumelle and Conway at the same time, I just wondered what your thoughts were on the pressure that fishery is getting. There's no question. I think definitely
3: it's a result of that. And you know, it's just, you know, people are going to go where they can, and when they can't, you know, fish one place at all, and one very difficult Maumelle to, you know.
4: Well, when you're used to fishing, you know, like deep water impoundments, and like you're going out to Maumelle, and Then you got some place that's shallow like a Conway.

0: and they're both done. And you say, well, I'll run up the road to Brewer, and Brewer's 12 feet down. You know,
1: right.
0: Greer's is too far for me to want to drive. It's 4 foot down. Washita's down. You just run into this problem right. where people go, like a guy today called me and said, I'm going to go out and fish for an hour and a half, and I'm going to fish the Little Maumelle, and I'm going home. And that's what they're doing. They're running out and fishing it and heading yep. to the house. So,
1: and the second question, I agree completely, because it seems like fishing is, fishing should be getting a little better, and it just seems like it's not like it normally is, and I see way more boats than I used to, right. So that's a concern. I don't want the fishery to be just beat that too bad. As long as people aren't taking them, I guess it's okay. But second question is on Lake Maumelle. Can y'all give us an update on what's going on as far as
0: everything,
1: Westside Marine?
0: Westside Marine's still open. I think they're closing every day at 2:00.
1: But the parking lot. When are they gonna?
0: I'm hearing by the second week of December it should be done.
1: Okay, and the side ramp is only usable for small. Very small boats.
0: You can't even use it now. It's far down, you can't use it now. Mother Nature's running the show on this one now, partner, and that's what's so sad. But that's the, people above us are flooding out, and we're not getting anything. So maybe at some point there'll be an equilibrium. We'll get some water in the lake. But we appreciate the call.
1: What would you say?
0: Oh, excuse me.
1: Yeah, what's your 12-month prognosis on Lake Maumelle? If you don't mind, I'll hang up.
0: I think we'll get a lot of rain in the spring. I think by June that lake will be pretty much close to full pool. It'll be the best fishing we've seen probably since the 2010 drawdown, because you're going to have a lot of hard pan. You're going to have the place where these fish can spawn, new vegetation. I think it's going to be incredible. So, look, I'm thinking about June.
2: Let's hope. All of that obviously going to depend on what kind of rainfall we get over the next several months. Okay, let's try to squeeze trivia in here. We may have to play it over into the last segment, but we're going to
3: get it started. It's time for this week's Tammy Chase Insurance Outdoor Trivia Question. You may not know the answer to this week's trivia question, but Tammy Chase has the answers for all your health insurance and Medicare needs. Tammy Chase Insurance. She puts the I care in Medicare solutions.
2: All right. The number to call is 501-661-1037.
0: This is very easy.
2: This is an easy one, especially for my peeps from Jeffco.
0: Yep. Down
2: in the Pine Bluff area. All right. The world's longest bayou runs through Arkansas, starts in Arkansas, just outside of Pine Bluff, actually in the little community of Hardin,
0: and
2: Arkansas.
0: Finishes just outside of a little town of Louisiana.
2: It runs into the Washita River, not far before it runs into the Mississippi. But what's the name of that? What's the name of the world's longest bayou? 360-odd miles
0: 364
2: long.
0: Miles.
2: Yeah. Basically parallels the Interstate 530 bypass around Pine Bluff.
0: I mean, you can see it heading down that way.
2: Look at this. Look at all the calls. Jeffco. I told you this one was going to be a layup, Mark.
0: Yeah.
2: But, we want to make people winners, man.
0: Listen, every listener of ours is a winner, Trey.
2: Let's see if we can get one in before we got about a minute before the break. Let's go to Danny on line one. Danny, do you know the name of the world's longest bio?
4: It's me again. I'm going to guess Bartholomew.
0: Yeah,
2: yes, sir.
0: There you go.
2: Well done. Way to be quick on the draw, right, Danny. Hey, hold the line. Damon will get your contact info, and we'll get that gift card to Sonic out to you from our friends at Tammy Chase Insurance. Thanks for listening, Danny.
0: He gets good answers, gets good food.
2: Yeah, man. He was right back, man.
0: Bam.
2: Man, I love listeners like that. We love all of our listeners. Apparently quite a few of you listening tonight.
0: No doubt.
2: Bio Bart question out there. The phone lines lit up. Hey, we're going to take one last break.

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0: Welcome back to the Wild Side on 103.7 The Buzz. Welcome back to the Wild Side, wrapping things up on a Tuesday night. Good to be back, Mark. Good to be back. Even if you do call me the Mitch McConnell of the Wild Side,
7: we're glad you're. And you were. You went. We're going to go fly fishing up there.
0: Yeah.
7: I
0: did go fly fishing.
7: And the 25-mile-an-hour winds.
0: Sustained.
7: And a
0: gust to beyond tropical force.
7: Nor'easter. Yeah. Did you have any chatter?
0: You know what? I didn't have any chatter, but I did have a clam roll.
7: How about a lobster roll?
0: I did not have a lobster roll. I had an option of that or lobster gnocchi at a place we went, and so I had the lobster gnocchi. It was fantastic. I ate lots of oysters, oysters from Duxbury, Plymouth, two different varieties from Martha's Vineyard, Long Point, and honeysuckles.
7: Really?
0: And this has turned into the Mighty Rib food show
7: now.
0: I ate some great. You know what the best thing I ate, though? A whole fluke.
8: it was, you know, basically a flounder, right?
7: Yeah,
8: I mean,
7: yeah,
8: it was a flatfish, flash fried, and then served with some delicata squash, some green, fresh green beans.
7: Nice.
8: What else? Oh, some corn.
7: Just so our listeners will know, this is the equivalent to a sunset pick.
8: It is. Got some nice sunset photos and some nice wave photos and cloud photos.
7: And you ate really good in this
8: lighthouse photos. But
7: we'll call your trip a keeper.
8: Absolutely, Mark. Let me quote the one of my favorite quotes about fishing.
7: All right.
8: Many men go fishing all their lives without knowing it is not fish they are after.
7: That's exactly right. It's gnocchi.
8: Wasn't she married to John Lennon?
7: Yeah.
8: Okay, what are we doing? Keepers and calls?
7: Yeah. Yes.
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7: Well, I got one, Trey. Looked over here,
8: roll with
7: I'm
8: it.
7: Always prepared.
8: I know you are, Mark.
7: Arkansas Alligator Hunters Harvest, 150 gators in the first week of the hunt, weekend hunt.
8: Wild.
7: That was September 18th through 21st. There were still 62 opportunities, and the second season is now over. I believe it was the 25th through 28th.
8: Yeah, it ended yesterday morning.
7: But they had the ability to go get 62 more. I don't know how many we got. We'll have that next week. Do you have any idea?
8: I have not heard, Mark. I was actually, when you mentioned that earlier, and I looked under the auspices of my day job today, but had not got the final report in on this weekend.
7: Well, the gnocchi's coming back on you a little bit there? You gonna be all right?
8: Those were some char grilled Gulf oysters.
7: Oh, okay.
8: From earlier tonight dinner. I'm on an oyster kick a bit. Okay, so here's the one that really this is so good. I'm not sure whether to call this a keeper or a cull, Mark. It's really both. But an Alaska woman turned herself in for shooting snipe out of season. So I'm going to call that the keeper part. She turned herself in. But do you know why she unwittingly became a violator?
7: You told me, and I think you need to share this with the...
8: She used AI to find out when snipe season was, and, well, it gave the snipe season correctly for parts of Alaska, but not for Kodiak, where she lived. And so she went out and shot these snipe, and then she realized, oh, it's not snipe season, actually. Yeah, I'm not sure how she
7: You're not
8: found
7: supposed to
8: out,
7: snipe, but, snipe when you're not the, supposed to snipe them.
8: These are real snipe, too, not the old pillowcase and stick flashlight game that you were introduced to at Boy Scout camp. But, be careful when you use the different AI tools out there.
7: Also, you got to be careful, too, if you go up and ask a buddy, what's the limit on something? It could be different in different zones.
8: That
7: you know, you're talking deer, you know, all sorts of things. So, you know, consult your regulation book.
8: Yeah. Look at the regulation books. Go to the website of the state in which you hunt. Those are going to be pretty accurate most of the time. So, anyway, we should hope. You know, Mark, I got one more.
7: Yeah, you had a follow-up to something a while back.
8: I did.
7: Remember,
8: I don't know, 3 or 4 weeks ago, I talked about the city of Ocean Springs. I think it was it was New Jersey. It was on the Jersey Shore. Yeah. And they had a big boardwalk there, and the seagulls were being aggressive.
7: Taking
8: people's Oreos, their French fries, and all that stuff. So they brought in some falconers to resolve that issue. Well, it looks like, you know, this is not a one-off deal. This is something that other organizations are doing, including the Ford Motor Company in Mexico. According to this story from the Wall Street Journal, we've got they've nicknamed the hawk El Charro.
7: El Charro.
8: Because he is a great hunter. He's a Harris hawk. It's a 12.1 million square foot plant in the north of Mexico, and pigeons like to come around. And well, when they soil the wet paint on the new Ford trucks, it's a bit of a problem.
7: And what kind of cars were these?
8: They were Fords.
7: Why didn't they just get an old 64 Falcon, run that up and down the road?
8: I love it.
7: Yeah, I mean,
8: I love it.
7: Why would they?
8: That I knew you were going to go with a Ford Falcon joke.
7: Yeah.
8: For Tame and Pool and Mark Hedrick, I'm Trey Reed. That's all the time we got on the Wild Side. We'll talk to you next week.
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14: I'm Sean Ryder. 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Game one in the Bronx. Yankees have a 1-0 lead on the Red Sox in the top of the third. Austin Wells with an RBI single of Peyton Tooley in the second inning. Cam Schlittler, the ace, on the mound for New York. Game one in Houston and White Sox getting some power in the fourth.
15: Two-strike pitch, swinging a ball, drilled out to center, going back on it to Spence, still going back to the track. He leaps, it is gone! Hit off the backdrop behind center field. Straight away and a home run for Colson Montgomery. 4-0 White Sox.
14: Roxy Bernstein with the call on ESPN Radio. That Montgomery blast went 432 feet as the White Sox take the Astros, take game one, 6-3 the final. Braves rally a thriller in Atlanta, taking down the Phillies 5-3. Austin Riley with a go-ahead three-run homer in the eighth. Cubs and Padres in San Diego. 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NHL season opening up tonight, and the Rangers and Bruins are scoreless end of the first period in Boston. You can watch the game on ESPN. In the third period, early in the third, in Toronto, Canadiens have a 2-1 lead on the Maple Leafs. Zach Bolduc, the go-ahead goal in the second period. Panthers over the defending champion Hurricanes 1-0 in overtime. Gustav Forsling, the game winner for Carolina. Indiana evens up their series with Las Vegas in the WNBA playoffs.
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0: 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But first, remember to always download your podcasts, wherever you get your podcasts, or even better, subscribe so you never miss a single episode. Schlabaugh, where are you?
1: I believe I'm going to butcher the hell out of this, but Pontotoc, Mississippi, not far from Oxford. But clearly the football capital of the world, the state of Mississippi, they hadn't been this excited since Dak Prescott was taking snaps for the Bulldogs.
0: I would go with that. Ole Miss 32, LSU 24. Unbelievable. A night and likely fan hangover as we speak for the ages up in Oxford. Quick recap. Trinidad Chambliss absolutely shined. A Guardian helmet helped knock down the LSU's final pass to seal it. Pete Golding wore a hoodie sweatshirt in 96-degree heat, plus a healthy dip. Called a near-perfect first half, not so good third, and then rallied the troops and even got aggressive late with the two-point conversion. Called a great game. Unbelievable victory for him and Ole Miss. The fans, meanwhile, drunk on bourbon and hate. I think the speed limit on campus is now the collective blood alcohol level of the pregame grove. Could win Talladega without hitting that thing. Ole Miss band played Neck after. That was pretty good. The part which I can't say, they replaced Tiger with Rebel. So there's there's a part of the song they demand something is done to something that belongs to a Tiger is now belongs to a Rebel. That was creative. Got that good. Governor of Mississippi, very gracious in victory. Wrote on social media. I mean, we got the governors involved. I mean, the governor of Louisiana was there. Governor of Mississippi, what does a $54 million buyout for the old coach, a $91 million contract for the new coach, and a $50 million roster get you? Riddle me that, I guess. An ass whooping in Oxford, Mississippi. Hashtag hottie toddy. This is about the mood. Meanwhile, in defeat, Lane Kiffin said it was more intense maybe than he expected, although he still took a crack at Ole Miss fans saying they finally showed up because he left. He said, "You're welcome."
2: You're welcome.
0: He then also claimed he was human and has emotions. Now, I once worked at the city desk for the Chicago Tribune, and they would have said, go get a second source on that. But regardless, an absolutely perfectly bizarre, emotional, crazy night in college athletics. Please stop trying to save this sport. It's perfect as is. Hell yeah. Damn right. Mark, how was it?
1: It was electric. It was amazing. And, you know, Oxford's one of my favorite places in the world. I'm not sure that's the same when they have 300,000 people in town. But, I mean, it's like you said, it's the perfect college football scenario. We're serving court papers on Tuesday. Lane's playing shenanigans with the injury report on Wednesday. You know, I thought there was some more gamesmanship on Saturday when the coaches' elevators didn't work. Unfortunately, it was all the coaches. So, you know, Charlie Weiss and those guys still had to walk up to the stairs to the press box. But, you know, I wrote this morning, LSU might have been better served saving their legal money to try to get NFL guys back by trying to get Trinidad Chambliss's court injunction overturned. And they might have had a chance to win this game because it's no secret that Lane really wanted Trinidad Chambliss to come to LSU with him and Kawan Lacy. And Chambliss, you know, I don't care how tall the guy is. If he's 5'7", 5'8", he's better than anybody on the Atlanta Falcons roster. And the guy is magical and made play after play, made a couple of big mistakes, you know, the poor interception, not sure where he was throwing it, the 20-yard sack. But when he had to make plays, he made them. And he's done that for 2 years at Ole Miss now.
0: Officially 6 foot tall.
2: Don't you guys think it's like, I guess Kyler was kind of an exception. He went number one. Don't you think there's just going to be, by the end of the year, these franchises will get it and he'll go like top 10 and it'll just be like, we don't care about the age or the size. Like, he's just a dude.
0: This is going to set the draft culture off. Yeah. This is just going to set him off because it's like, it's all going to be hand size and he's too old and stuff like that. But the way he throws over the middle is incredible. And he's so much more advanced than a lot of the quarterbacks in college football, maybe all of them at that part. It just makes it so much more exciting and so much more daring.
2: Yeah, Lane called him the hardest guy to play in America. That's right. I mean, you know, he's 14-2 as a starter now at Ole Miss. That was his fifth game against a top 10 opponent. He's got a bunch more coming up. You know, guys, I went and tried to count it up here. You think about the go-ahead drives he had. You know, he has the go-ahead last night where he runs it. They had Louisville to set up the field goal to win. He had, you know, go-ahead against Miami. I tried to count it up. How many times in the fourth quarter he's let a go-ahead drive for Ole Miss, and he hasn't been there that long. I counted 9. And wow. It's still early in year two. I mean, I just don't think, you know, and he's gonna have his showdowns with Arch and with Gunnar Stockton and other guys coming up here. But, like, there's nobody else you'd want to bet on in that spot than him, right? If you're tied or behind in the fourth and you need it, like, that guy just does it over and over again.
1: I mean, if I'm an NFL GM, do you want to take the guy who had to fight for everything in his life, who was completely overlooked coming out of high school? No offense, Dan, ends up playing Division II ball in Michigan and, you know, has been doubted his entire life, showed up at Ole Miss as a third stringer for the most part, and ends up winning the job from Austin Simmons, who, by the way, isn't that bad when you look at him playing at Missouri. I mean, Lane said that last night. He said, ask Kirby Smart how tough the guy is to defend. You know, they scheme for him, and he makes Houdini plays over and over again and made a few of them last night.
0: So, to me, the key to this game, I mean, look, Ole Miss, the first half pretty much until LSU finally scored, but even then they come back with that incredible touchdown pass of Chambliss to Deuce Alexander, where he's on the fly and he just bullets it in, Verlander-type, you know, fastball, Matthew Stafford fastball. But the first half was incredible. And then LSU just makes the adjustments, comes out. This whole game had turned. LSU missed a field goal. It's 24-24. And it felt like the whole stadium was like exhausted emotionally, probably physically. They were coming down off the high. And it looked like it was going to be, a crushing defeat, like historically crushing, like where do we go from here defeat. And Chambliss and to their credit, the play calling got better, the whole team got better. I mean, Lacey is out, the whole thing. What was it like, Mark, in the stadium when all of a sudden Ole Miss just kind of popped back? They were on the ropes. They were on the ropes and showed that resolve. What was it like there?
1: There was a ton of puckering going up, that's for sure. I mean, it's like, oh, hell, here we go. He's going to, you know, he fell behind 24-7 at the half, and here he comes, and, you know, it's going to hurt the worst way imaginable when he pulls it off at the end. It probably kind of feels like, Dan, after that 24-pack of Milwaukee's best or whatever it is the next morning. I mean, it was going to be brutal. Yeah. And, you know, I give Ole Miss credit, you know, to come back and then to, you know, look, they got it all the way down. LSU got it all the way down to the 6-yard line. And, you know, they made some adjustments in the secondary coming into the week, swapped the corner and a safety, and they got back Sharif Denson, the kid from Florida. And I thought they played a lot better in the first half. There weren't as many communication back downs. But, you know, give Sam Levitt credit. You know, he's not the most accurate throw in the world, but the dude is tough as, you know, timber. And over and over again, I don't know that he can continue running that much in the SEC and survive till the end of the season. But, you know, they had a shot, and everybody in the stadium was holding their breath. And then when the ball bounced off the kid's helmet and was intercepted in the end zone, you start hearing Colin Baton Rouge, and the place is going absolutely nuts. I thought that was a tremendous parting shot on Ole Miss's behalf.
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0: I thought the crowd pop at the end there, Mark. And then also, man, 11 seconds left in the first half. And that ball he throws, I think with no timeouts, like just guns it over the middle. Great execute. But how, just what was the crowd like riding the highs of that last night?
1: It was nuts because I thought that was a huge moment when LSU finally gets it together and scores with less than a couple minutes left in the half, and then LSU's getting the ball to start the second half. He thought it was going to be a two for one there, a big change in momentum, and Chambliss takes him right down the field. And that throw, I think it was to Alexander, right, on like a skinny post. It looked like he backs up, and then he goes, it looks like he's going to run, and then all of a sudden he just throws it on a dime to the streaking receiver in the end zone. I'm like, whoa, where'd that come from? I mean, it was tremendous.
0: Not just, I mean, Alexander, we know he's awesome, but man, really impressed by Traylon Ray, really impressed by Caleb Odom, like the connection that Chambliss has with his guys. I know some of them are new, but like, I think that really showed up. And I think that showed up on the other side too, where, you know, especially when you take Tre'Davious Green out of the game, and that's a huge loss for LSU. You know, there's just a bunch of like really critical moment throws for Leavitt that are just a little high, just a little off. Interested to see kind of who eventually emerges as his guys besides Winnie Watkins at receiver that you can really count on in those spots. And I think with Chambliss, like he had no fear throwing, you know, it looked like even in those big moments, it looked like he's been playing with those guys for years. And, you know, man, it was great drama. I wonder, Mark, I know you were in the post game press conference with Lane. Did he say what were the halftime ChatGPT prompts that helped them turn it around?
1: Yeah, I think he called our buddy Tom Mars for some halftime motivation advice. You know, he said, look, I think I said earlier in the week, I thought the team that would win would be the team that handled the first 10 to 15 minutes best. And it, you know, and didn't do something stupid and wasn't overwhelmed by the crowd and the emotion and the atmosphere. And he said, look, we walked into a storm and didn't handle it well. And I think it was a matter of just getting his guys in the locker room and calming everybody down. I mean, you knew they were going to come back in the second half. You knew Ole Miss wasn't going to blow them out 45-7 or something. Sure. You know, LSU's too good of a football team. But I thought it was just mostly Leavitt was not good in the first half. I thought he played much better in the second half. You know, losing Green is a tremendous loss, and Lane didn't offer many specifics after the game, but said it doesn't look good. And I guess now we know why he wanted Daquan Wright on his team.
2: Yeah. If only he had those pros, they would have had a chance. Hey, look, this is still a 12-team playoff this year. They haven't wrecked the regular season yet. They're dying to. They want to save everything but the regular season. So this loss matters. And LSU's got one now. And anything more than two is you get real, real, real nervous, which means they might not want to lose again, or maybe they can lose one. They've got Texas A&M next week, who did not play well in the loss to Kentucky that we'll discuss. And I don't know, maybe they're wounded and coming in. I don't know how you respond from the emotion of this night. It's such a unique event. They kind of have a little bit of time, but man, Kentucky, Mississippi State, neither of these are gimmies anymore. And then they got a late deal with Bama, Texas, and Tennessee all in a row. What do you think of LSU's playoff chances at this spot, Max? We'll do the same for Ole Miss in a sec.
0: Yeah, I think it's treacherous. You could say, okay, yeah, A&M is not the team we thought they would be. You certainly got exposed by Kentucky yesterday. But that's going to be a really tough one. I think Mike Elko is going to, whip his team into shape this week after a game like that. And what a brutal loss at home. Like, you're right, Dan. You go through the schedule and there's just not a lot that you're just sort of writing off as automatic wins. Especially if Leavitt, you know, obviously, what a miracle that he was able to play in this game after all of his ailments. But, you know, you got to keep him healthy, and you got to, you know, you got to you know, the Fredo's Green injury, you know, I hope it's not severe, but I mean, you're going to need some injury luck to kind of get through this run, because this is a team that, you know, you didn't get that second portal in the spring to go fix all your needs. You tried the NFL portal and it didn't work, but I think you've got, this is the team you got, and they're still learning on the go. And you are seeing guys step up, I think, on both sides of the ball, but you know, man, I don't know if LSU, the level we saw against Clemson, it's just, that's going to be the question. It's just like, can they, and obviously we know a little more about Clemson now, but like, man, can you sustain that level of high play here over 12 games? I think it's going to be really tough to do. I'm not saying that they're going to go 6-6 by any means, but they're going to be one of those teams, I think, that's like kind of right on the fringe there of like, if you're a 9-3, like Texas was last year, and you've got a loss to an opponent people didn't expect, then it's going to be like, man, you're probably campaigning to try to get into this thing.
2: Yeah. And Mark, same question about LSU and Ole Miss. Ole Miss is at Florida next week, at Vanderbilt, Missouri at Texas. They still got Georgia late, and who knows what Oklahoma is going to be. And then they get the Egg Bowl way at the end, and Mississippi State's pretty good. So, but they've got that advantage at 3-0. So playoff thoughts on both teams from your perspective.
1: Yeah, I kept LSU in, I think, at number 10 for this week, just because A&M lost and, you know, USC's defense didn't look great. And, you know, Penn State hasn't played anybody yet. I did have Penn State in there. But, you know, I moved Ole Miss up to number 2 behind Texas. I just think they've got one of the better wins in the country. I think they've got the two best players in the country when Lacey's healthy. I think Chambliss might be the best player in the country, but they got to be careful next week going into the Swamp. I think the early line is the Gators by 1.5, which is surprising, but John Summerall's got them playing well. They got one of the best receiver rooms in the country, and we know how Ole Miss's defense has struggled at times. Buster Faulkner's been drawing them up for Aaron Filo, who's played well so far. So that's suddenly a huge game in Gainesville next week. And, you know, Pete Golding said this wasn't our Super Bowl, but it was for about 10 months. And for the fans and the program and Keith Carter, the athletics director, I mean, they wanted this one bad. And, you know, it's emotionally, they've got to rebound pretty quickly.
2: Yeah, I think that for Ole Miss, a loss would have been just devastating. Again, for the program, Lane would have had this advantage, you know, even a greater advantage over the program in recruiting. And then, you know, momentum for everything. They do an incredible job with their collective and trying to build the program up under these new rules to where they could be a powerhouse in the SEC, which they struggled to do for decades before. And that's why this new era is a little better for some of these other teams that have that will. But I do love that this game mattered has real meaning beyond just the emotional meaning of what was just a fabulous night. It was the Ole Miss fans showed out. They did everything you would expect. Again, the fact that Lane Kiffin had been back to a number of these games, including the Tennessee one where he got golf balls and mustard bottles thrown at him, and he seemed overwhelmed more by this. Obviously, there's not that there was no buffer of time. The players pointing at him, all of that. Just an absolutely fantastic night. For college football, it's just, I don't know. You almost can't explain it to other people how this went down or all the little stuff I mentioned earlier in the day, although not much earlier because of all the lightning delays. Alabama, FSU, Florida State, 21-6. They were up. I've seen teams play better when they fire their coach. Never when an AD gets fired. That was kind of weird. See, kind of pro sports, but they were playing great. And then there was a lightning delay, and then Keelon Russell just went crazy, 320 yards, three touchdowns through the air, 57-yard run on his own. He can absolutely fly. Really, really good win for Bama. I know Florida State, you can say they're not going to have a great team, but they're playing really well there. Max, what are your thoughts on the Tide win?
0: Keelon Russell's coming. I mean, if you go watch that house call from 57 yards out in the third quarter that ripped that game open, like there's just not a lot of guys that can do what he can do when he's really clicking and figuring it out. And when we're watching him kind of grow up as he goes here, but 23 of 33 of the air against Florida State, playing from behind, as you said, for a bunch of that game. You know, I think that you see the run game is starting to come together with their true freshman Crowell and Brown. They ran it well against Florida State in the fourth quarter when they needed to. And I just think, you know, like when you watch like Chandler and Levitt go head to head, you just like you see all the experience and savviness and all that kind of stuff. Like Bama is younger, and you know they're probably, you know, they could get into more of these types of shootouts. They could get into some traps and some trouble. But God, the trajectory of where DeBoer's got that offense going right now, I think is really exciting. And I just think by the time we're seeing Keelan Russell play his best football, like I think it's going to be Heisman level football.

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12: I'm Sean Ryder. We have four wild card games to start up the baseball postseason. Game ones, all available on ESPN Radio in the Bronx right now. They just wrapped up the fourth inning. Yankees with a 1-0 lead on the Red Sox. Austin Wells with an RBI single on Peyton Tolley in the second inning. And the Yankees' Cam Schlittler is dealing. No runs on one hit over four innings, no walks, and eight strikeouts. Game one in Houston goes to the White Sox over the Astros 6-3, their first playoff win in 5 years. Colson Montgomery, 432-foot solo homer in the fourth. Game one in Atlanta, the Braves rally, come back to beat the Phillies 5-3 on an Austin Riley go-ahead three-run homer in the eighth. Phillies closer, Juan Duran, Riley's teammate. Braves star first baseman Matt Olson on Riley's heroics.
13: I mean, Rouse is one of our guys. He's somebody who's done it. He's been in these moments before. Somebody who, you know, carries himself the right way, works hard, never complains, never gets too down on himself, and, you know, always just ready for that next day, the next moment, and that's kind of how you have to live this game, and, you know, it's probably why he came through for us right there.
12: Game two tomorrow, Christopher Sanchez for the Phillies, Tyler Bailey for the Braves, Cubs taking on the Padres in San Diego, first pitch at the top of the hour. Baseball playoffs starting up, the NHL season starting up, opening up tonight. Rangers and Bruins are scoreless with 9 minutes to play in the second period in Boston. You can watch it on ESPN. Panthers take down the Hurricanes 1-0 in the final in overtime.
14: Hey, it's your resident Super Bowl champ, Chris Candy, coming up Wednesday. There are five winless teams. I'll tell you the one that I believe could turn it around. It's Unsportsmanlike, 6 a.m. Eastern, right here on ESPN Radio, ESPN2, and ESPNU.

0: this Bama team, you know, I had questions about the offensive line coming into the year. And look, last week against Kentucky, they got off to a slow start and then blew out Kentucky in the second half. I think they're just looking for the consistency. DeBoer and Ryan Grubb. I got to give a shout out to Ashton Daniels, the Florida State quarterback. His father, Juan, took my starting job in high school when I was a senior, and he was a freshman. He ended up playing the NFL, and I didn't even end up playing in college. But, you know, he's a kid that's bounced around from Stanford to Auburn and now to Florida State. And I think he had four total touchdowns, threw for 377 yards, had some turnovers. But that Alabama defense, I thought, was going to be better. And they've got to find some consistency as well. But, yeah, it'll be interesting to see what Florida State does with DeBoer, because I think they've got an off week maybe after they play Miami, and they could be 2-5 at that point. And I was talking to David Hale, who was at the game with me last night, and he said that probably is the most logical place for it to happen. But, man, Florida State is struggling so much financially. I just still don't know if they want to write a $49 million check.
1: Yeah, with Norvell.
0: Only if Jimbo comes back. Jimbo comes back. Yeah.
1: Jimbo.
0: If Jimbo comes back and coaches, you know, you only have to pay him for each win, is what I've heard, which would be amazing.
1: Jimbo will work for
0: that's
1: wins.
0: A way to save some that's money. It. Yeah. Yeah, I'd love to. There's no way.
1: Especially late in Jimbo's career, but yeah, man, that'd be tough. Like last year, the UMass coach would have been on like food stamps. I mean, if you don't get that going, can't make the mortgage.
0: Hey, no disrespect. No disrespect to the 3-0 Minutemen.
1: 3-0 Minutemen. Kidding me? Tall Cotton now. He's probably buying a Lexus if he's getting paid by the win. I mean, it's just goes. I tell you, quarterback who's playing a lot better, Lincoln Keenholz for Louisville. 14 to 23, 219 yards, 3 touchdowns. His total slugfest, Louisville beats SMU 41-31. This is a huge game in the ACC. 7 lead changes. The game was absolutely crazy. There were multiple touchdown runs of 50 yards. Kendrick Raphael had this huge game. Jennings threw for 257, but 2 picks. The interceptions get him. Louisville wins the game. They moved to 3-0 in a big ACC game. What say you, Max?
2: Yeah, I think, you know, I have a piece this week on ESPN of like the September surprises of like the guys out of the portal that have, you know, exceeded expectations that were not top 100 guys. Boy, I got a tough call between Lincoln Keenholz and Michael Hawkins Jr. for the QB spot there, man. Keenholz has been awesome. You know, that was, you know, they invested a lot of money there and bet on Lincoln Keenholz, a guy that had only thrown 36 passes over 3 years at Ohio State, and you just kind of didn't totally know. But Jeff Brohm doesn't miss when it comes to transfer quarterbacks, and certainly not in his time at Louisville. You know, 2 really big tests in their first 3. Really fun to watch. And, you know, I think that was probably for Brohm and for Louisville, probably their biggest home win since they shocked Notre Dame in 2023. You look at the road ahead here, Louisville does not face Miami in the regular season. And I think they probably should be favored to win most or all their games ahead. So, I mean, I think if they stay on this pace, you know, it's super early. And I'm not saying SMU's like out of this or anything like that, but that did feel like one of those games that you may look back on and say that, you know, winner of that game, you know, gets to go Charlotte at the end there. So, yeah, awesome start from Louisville. And, you know, Lincoln Keenholz. I think if you're an Ohio State fan watching him a little bit, you're sort of like, would have been nice to see that. Would have been nice to get a little glimpse of that here over the last 3 years.
0: I was at the Ole Miss Louisville game in Nashville, the opener, and he didn't play well in the first half. And I was like, how much do they play this kid? But I agree with Mike. I mean, Brohm's so good working with quarterbacks. Yeah. Brown averaged 16.3 yards a carry yesterday, ran for 163. They spent a lot of money on Trey Richardson, too, the slot guy from Vanderbilt who can fly. So, yeah, looking at Louisville's schedule, they'll be favored by double digits or more until they get to Pitt and Kentucky at the end of the year, probably.
1: Yeah. The big upset of the day, Kentucky. I mean, look, there were people around that Kentucky program who just felt, you know, they could have had Bama last week. and should have had Bama last week, and they didn't. They let him up, didn't get it done. Instead, they go into Texas A&M. They go into College Station, win 31-21. Huge program-defining statement victory for Will Stein. At the same time, this is alarm bells for A&M. They got a tough schedule. Marcel Reed, too many turnovers for the Aggies. I mean, Texas A&M did a lot of good things, but there were just too many turnovers. They raise the stakes now. They got to go to Baton Rouge next week, and this is a playoff team returning a lot of players, high expectations, although a lot of people wondered whether they were a product of their schedule a year ago. This is a tough loss for them. So either program or both, what do you think, Max?
2: Yeah, I mean, that was a bit of the brutal awakening for A&M fans in that one. And that it's, you know, you're kind of seeing similar to Oregon a week ago. I think there's a little bit of reckoning there with like, okay, maybe we were hard on the guy. Maybe Colin Klein was pretty good at calling an offense and managing, Marcel Reed to the best of his ability. And you're seeing Avery Johnson kill it with Klein again this year at K-State. A&M promoted from within with its OC spot and with its play calling. Didn't go into the portal to upgrade a quarterback after making the playoff. 26-49 day for Marcel Reed. You know, obviously, you know, two picks. The picks are always bad, but I think the fourth down throw on the run was brutal. Like, just a lot of frustrations there. I don't have a subscription to TexAgs, but I bet it was a colorful night on the boards for the fan base there. And you know, credit to Will Stein and Joe Sloan for putting the pieces together offensively to be really competitive right away. Efficient day for Minchie. C.J. Baxter's healthy, ran it really well against Texas A&M. And Mike Elko said it. You know, that was an ass-kicking. He said that to Will Stein's face on the field afterward and said the same afterward, like, you know, in the post game. Like, that is a big stock down there for A&M if you viewed them as, like, a pretty safe playoff pick.
0: Yeah, our buddy, I like you said, Max, I don't have a subscription to TexAgs, but our buddy Dave Wilson sent me some screenshots last night. And, you know, they're taking it pretty well, comparing it to Dennis Franchione's 76.

0: mistakes over and over again.
1: Speaking of self-sabotage in Arkansas, what the hell, Razorback fans? This is a bitter group. I respect the bitterness and the defeatism. Georgia demolishes them 45-17, but the Arkansas fans were ready for that. They're 1-2 under new coach Ryan Silverfield's first season. They got just crushed by Utah and Georgia, and, you know, was not good. But there is a mass protest. There was a fan group that decided to do a reverse sellout. They tried to get no one to show up at the game. Like, go COVID on it. Play it in an empty stadium. There was almost no one. The pregame tailgate was described as a complete ghost town. I don't know. Still seemed like people were eating some. There were paper bags over fans' heads. Somebody had a sign that made the broadcast, "At least we have basketball." It was not John Calipari in a mask. It was just some rando. They are all over Hunter Yurecek, who is the chair of the College Football Playoff Committee, I think. Or at least is on the cut, but is now dealing with an absolute. I've never seen a program this angry three games into a new coach's tenure. If you, Mark, you've been around the SEC a long time, but this is wild. They got to look, their budget is too small. There's going to be a study on their feasibility of competitiveness or something. Like, it is ugly at Arkansas.
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0: Dan, you left out the most humiliating thing of the day. Oh, did you guys catch this during the broadcast? So Georgia's defensive line, they felt like they weren't getting enough good work in this game. And so during a TV timeout, they got footage of the D linemen were doing some drills to stay fresh. Essentially treating Arkansas like a scrimmage. And Kirby was asked about it after the game and said, yeah, that's what our coach wanted. He felt like they weren't running the ball enough. We wanted to stay loose and get some good work out of this game. You know what I mean? We don't want to waste the opportunity to squeeze in some extra practice during this Arkansas game. And that's a low for you. I mean,
1: you're limited hours, right? Don't you?
0: I understand why the base is all the way out on Hunter Yurecek. That's, they've been building up that for a few years now. I texted some buddies. I was just like, explain this to me. Like, how could they be, this was after two games. I was like, how could they be this out on Silverfield this quickly? And they're just like, well, they were never in on Silverfield. So that's, what do you expect? And I think that's probably a product of a little bit of just what a wacky SEC carousel that was, that, you spend all this time building up to, we think we're getting Alex Golish, we think we're getting Rhett Lashley, we think we're getting Eric Morris, and you end up with Ryan Silverfield after the way the dominoes fell there. And I think that was disappointing to people. But yeah, I can't, it's bad, but I am surprised. I don't know that it just feels like way too early to be like, yep, this is going to be a one and done. Obviously it should be like, it doesn't make any sense. This is why we got to expand the playoff, Dan. This is why we got to open the door to more programs because people should not, have to experience, this kind of frustration.
1: Skunk running loose in the stadium. Not a good sign. Not a good, visual. People who do not have problems. All my West Virginia Mountaineers, Rich Rod takes the Mountaineers to Charlotte. It was a Duke Mayo's classic. As if you needed to encourage West Virginia fans to drink more than what they already do. They were drinking mayo in the stands. They were so happy to defeat Virginia, 38-27. Michael Hawkins Jr., 5 total touchdowns. The offense looks like a Rich Rod offense. Like, he's got his personnel kind of here. And WVU is 3-0, a wild deal. A really quality win over Virginia. Thoughts on that one, Max?
0: Man, Michael Hawkins Jr., I feel like if he had stayed at Oklahoma, which he had no reason to, but if he had stayed at Oklahoma, he probably would have been subbed into the game here at some point against Michigan or New Mexico with how rough things have been for the Sooners. But what a great career move by him to go out to Morgantown with Rich Rod, with Cam Cook, the Jacksonville State transfer. And those guys have just been dominant. And huge win over Virginia. Rich Rod, he's 3-0. That's his second win already over a top 25 opponent for a job that was like just a complete roster flip rebuild when he got back there. Michael Hawkins, number 2 this morning in the updated QBR rankings nationally, because he's just been an elite on the run. I think you've seen growth as a passer. West Virginia, I think they're going to be a problem. You watch Texas Tech Houston on Friday and sort of like, okay, maybe BYU is definitely the best team in this conference. I don't know. There's probably 5, 6, 7 teams that are looking at the top and feel like it's wide open and they got a shot. And the vibes are very strong from West Virginia. Rich Rod said he had Red Solo Cup plans for after the game. And I think a lot of their fans do.
1: So there's a big, I wouldn't say big, but there's a little rivalry between Virginia and West Virginia over the song Country Roads. Country Road, Take Me Home. It's obviously big in West Virginia. People say in Virginia that it was actually written about Virginia because the Blue Ridge Mountains are mostly in Virginia and the Shenandoah River is overwhelmingly in Virginia, and John Denver never actually went to West Virginia. And they like to give the West Virginia people a little hell that even their most famous song isn't theirs. Should this game At least they should be play this thing annually and have it determine who the song is actually about. Could we add some stakes to that and make it like the country roads, or is it just West Virginia? Does West Virginia get to claim it forever, or is there anything to this Virginia claim?
0: And you can you're go saying we co-op hole. This and we make it like a John Denver Mayo Bowl, basically?
1: Yeah, yeah. I mean, the Mayo, everyone likes the Mayo Bowl. It's not the Pop-Tart, but it's close. But could we make this the John Denver Bowl or something? I don't know. Is there something here that we could have bring the song into it?
0: I like it.
1: I don't think you should take this from West Virginia. I think the Virginia people are kind of bullies with this. Let the West Virginia people have this song. They love it. It's globally popular, all of that. Quickly, you mentioned the Texas Tech victory Friday night. Absolute banger up in Lubbock, 28-26 over Houston. Connor Wegman was terrific, made the big plays, but it came down to a goal line stand for Tech. And stopping him right at the inch yard line. Thoughts on the on Texas Tech holding off Houston to kind of still maintain that Big 12 dominance right now?
0: Work in progress for Texas Tech. I think big to get Kenny Johnson and Jacoby Williams and some of the guys who stepped up for them when they did. I think you saw Will Hammond gain some confidence as it went along after they threw out Tommy Castellanos for the first snap of the night on offense, and he tried to throw a ball away and threw a pick. That was not a great omen or a great start for Texas Tech. Impressive by Connor Wegman, and I think Houston is going to stay in this race. And I just think there's enough experience and enough guys coming back there that, you know, they showed they played a much tougher than they did a year ago and had the chance there, on the two pointer after a great drive to go and try and tie it. So, I thought an impressive fight from Willie Fritz's squad. All he does is win everywhere he goes, and he's going to continue to win at Houston. But I think it's a very different challenge for Joe McGuire this year without Brendan Sorsby and without all these NFL players that they had a year ago. And you see the difference. I think they're kind of like I said about Alabama. Like, I think there's going to be growth over the course of the season where you feel like by the end of it, they're a lot better team. But right now they're learning on the go and making mistakes. Very talented. Good to see them get Trey White back. LaDainian Guyton, the true freshman that they took out of Georgia, Mark. That guy is a freak show. Certainly looks like the next David Bailey over there. So you can see the chess pieces. They're just still trying to kind of figure out how to play it.
1: Kamario Taylor, Mississippi State. 4 touchdown passes. Massive come from behind victory against South Carolina. You, Max, you and I have been talking about him since week one. He's unbelievably good. I mean, like, he is so good. I went back and looked at his recruiting rankings. I'm not sure what did everyone miss? He was a third ranked player in Mississippi. Wasn't eighth best quarterback things. I mean, this guy is phenomenal. They've now manhandled Minnesota. They went to South Carolina and won. I know it's South Carolina. I know they were chanting fire Shade Beamer at the end of that thing, but they got Mizzou this week and then Alabama. At what point is Mississippi State for real as a team? And how good is this guy, Max?
0: Yeah, I think we've been doing the small sample Heisman segment. Would you say, is it kind of consensus one Trinidad, like is two Kamario Taylor at this point?
1: I think Darian Mensah gets in there still.
0: Mensah?
1: Yeah, he's hovering. There still are the name power, but
0: yeah. Yeah. I just to stare down to go on the road again and to stare down a 16-0 deficit, and rally back the way they did, and you know, once again filling up the highlight reel as he went. He's fifth in total offense right now, sit top six in QBR. This team is going to pull upsets like that. That's just, you know, you can see it coming. They've already been doing it. But the way that he responded when it wasn't right and got, you know, just stayed chill and kept playing. Really cool to see. I think Mississippi State, I would assume as we record this, I would assume they're going to move into the AP top 25 for the first time in Jeff Levy's tenure. They had lost 19 of their last 20 SEC games entering Saturday. So it's a huge step forward. And honestly, guys, I think if we threw out all the priors and the preseason rankings and stuff, there's a few of these teams right now, and Bill Connolly posted his resume, SP Plus. There's a few of these teams, Mississippi State, UCLA, maybe Northwestern, who destroyed Colorado. There's a few of these teams that if you just threw out all the priors, you'd say, like, man, are they like a top 10, top 15 team right now? I think you'd probably say that about Mississippi State being in that maybe that top 10 range just based on what they've done so far.
1: Big
0: Dylan
1: 10
0: Stewart
1: fans.
0: Did come back, though. Dylan Stewart looked like a monster once again. So that was encouraging to see. But yeah, it's a little surprising to see some of the Fire Beamer stuff. Right? This again, though, Dan, this is what we lose if we expand this playoff.
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1: Matt Hill, Stories from the Summits of Sport, a collection of this man's ESPN work, is available on Tuesday, September 22nd. So 3 weeks from today, wherever you get your books is where you can get Seth Wickersham's newest book, Beyond That Hill. And so you're saying this is just a collection of stories from your quarter century of work with ESPN that have not made it in any of your pieces or works, or and this, you're sort of hoovering up all the good stuff and putting it in a book.
2: It's an essentials. And so, you know, and I think that, like, what you try to do with something like that is, you know, you're not only trying to give the readers, you know, your best stories, but, you know, you're trying to reflect, you know, how sports and maybe even the country has changed so that the book has a point. Right. And so, you know, there's stories that I've done on people like Kobe Bryant or Tom Brady. There's stories that Don Van Natta and I did in there that, you know, especially our Goodell Jerry Jones story from 2017. I think of all the ones we've done, that one is the one that, you know, I'm proudest of. There's just a ton of great backstory to that one. And
1: like what?
2: Well, remember, so that was the fall of 17, and it was a tough year for the league. Remember, President Trump in his first term was coming after the Kneelers. They were scrambling. You know, Don and I had that piece of reporting from Bob McNair, you can't have the inmates running the prison. I mean, it was a tough fall. And in the middle of it, Jerry Jones was threatening to sue the NFL to block Rodgers' contract extension. And it was a cold war between two of the most powerful people in sports. And, you know, we felt like we could tell a really insidery story about that one. And we just have a ton of colorful reporting in that story. But I'll never forget, the story was about to go to print. And I was driving from New York to Connecticut. And I got a call from Don, and he said he had just gotten off the phone with an impeccable source who said at the beginning of the year, there was this phone call with Roger Goodell, Jerry Jones, and Jeff Pasch, who was the league's general counsel.
1: Right.
2: And it was about Zeke Elliott when they were going to tell Jerry that Zeke was suspended, which Jerry was surprised about, to put it mildly.
1: Oh, he was pissed.
2: He was so upset.
1: Right.
2: And the source said, we're not at liberty to say what happened, but there was some colorful language, and you guys should try to figure out what was said. And so we're both working the phones, and we end up learning that, you know, Roger and Jeff tell Jerry about Zeke's suspension. Jerry, you know, got very upset, and he says, you know, you think Bob Kraft came after you hard. Bob Kraft is blank compared to what I'm going to do to you. And, you know, the process of gathering that reporting and getting it into print and showing readers a deeper look at the sport that, you know, look, I think people love football most and know about it the least. That was our goal with that story and all of our stories, and that was a particularly fun one.
1: So out of the names of the folks that you have in here, my goodness, Mahomes, Brady, Prime, Kobe, just the name four, who is the most fierce competitor that you've come across? Whether it was gleaning something from the interview with him or her, or stories that were told by others about this subject.
2: That's a great, I mean, once you get to a certain level of the uber competitors, obviously Brady, I think, you know, I first met Tom, you know, so I was hired in 2000. He graduated from Michigan in 2000. Fall of 2001, I'm getting my first kind of shot to go write big feature stories for ESPN. They send me to Foxborough to write about this young guy who's coming on well and playing well in relief of Bledsoe, and then we'll probably go back to the bench. And so I meet with Brady. This is like October of 01. He's wearing like a gray sweatsuit and a backpack. He looks like a junior at Michigan. Mm-hmm. And I'll never forget, he said, you know, football's always come really easy to me. And, you know, at the time, we were both young men kind of getting our career breaks at the same time, and I didn't have the perspective to understand what he was saying then. But I think that, like, anytime he says something like that, he means it to the bottom of his soul. And I think that, like, the intensity that the fire within him compared to other people, I think is pretty unique. And I mean, that's not like a groundbreaking statement. There's
1: well, I mean,
2: a lot
1: when
2: of
1: you're comparing it to someone like yeah. Kobe, though, right? I mean,
2: yeah, Kobe was motivated, but Kobe was different, obviously, because he had the spotlight on him being a first round pick from the beginning. And so he had something to kind of live up to, whereas Brady was under the radar for a bit.
1: And also at Michigan had to share time with Drew Henson. Mm-hmm. And he showed up after Greasy won the national championship. Mm-hmm. So he had those big shoes to fill. And I guess Kobe was a massive prep star in Philadelphia.
2: He was.
1: You know?
2: I think Brady just, you know, the little things he said over the years that you look back on and you think, those were the clues. You know, football's always come easy to me. It doesn't mean that he never had to work at it, because he obviously worked his tail off. But I think that, like, those are the things where he had, like, an innate sense of the game, and he kind of took to it in a special way that, in retrospect, you kind of see those little moments as lore or little clues. And another one happened, like, about a decade later. I was in his living room, and he says, you know, my first 10 years in the league have prepared me for my last 10. And I was like, what? Like, this dude is just saying he's going to play 20 years? And, you know, I didn't take it, you know, I took him at his word, but I didn't think he would do it. I thought that was an admirable goal. I think he did okay on that.
1: Well, and then also you could make the case his last 10 were better than his first 10.
2: Huge case.
1: Or at least his last 10 will be better than anybody's 10.
2: He was a complete...
1: You know, mostly, you know, obviously mostly.
2: Yeah.
1: But the way that he finished mm-hmm. as a 40-year-old,
2: mm-hmm.
1: his stats... I mean, you're seeing Rodgers attempt it now. I mean, Brees barely cracked his 40s before, mm-hmm. you know, he retired. You know, you're looking at the league right now, and the only comparison you could make is to somebody who is in your book, Beyond That Hill, and Mahomes.
2: Yeah.
1: Because Mahomes has, in his 20s, surpassed Brady in his 20s. Now comes the hard part.
2: Yep.
1: To try and stay with Brady, right?
2: And there's so many things that have to go right. You know, when Brady was in his mid-30s, Belichick, and this is in the book, Belichick presented a study to Kraft that showed how quarterbacks tail off mm-hmm. after their mid-30s. And he kind of used it as justification as why we're going to draft Jimmy Garoppolo and we're going to start this transition plan. And obviously, Brady outlasted Garoppolo. And the story that's in the book is about the last days of the Patriot way when Belichick and Kraft finally parted ways. But one of the things that Kraft told a confidant, because Belichick had obviously opened the door for Brady to leave after the 19th season, and Brady walked right out. It goes and wins the Super Bowl. And Kraft says, you know, Bill told me he couldn't play anymore. And then he goes out and wins an effing Super Bowl. I mean, can you imagine, like, you know, Kraft and Belichick have been through a lot together, but can you imagine, you know, saying that to your boss and your boss having that, having to watch Tom Brady win a Super Bowl as a Tampa Bay Buck?
1: That's tough, but in retrospect, if you really want to, let's be real about it, wouldn't you say Brady had a better chance to win a Super Bowl in Tampa in that one season than mm-hmm. staying put with the roster that the Patriots had around him at that point in time? Chris, you're also an expert on this subject.
3: 100%, yeah.
1: Right?
3: Yeah.
1: You know what I mean? So
3: that 2019 Patriots team was not equipped to win.
1: Even with Brady playing at the top of his game, I don't...
3: I mean, they lost at home in the wild card.
2: They did.
1: Yeah, I didn't see it, but Belichick commissioned a report, or it landed on his desk?
2: No, he kind of did it internally and saying, you know, this is why we're going to make this pick. We're looking at a quarterback, and we'll look to... you know, set up a transition.
1: Uh-huh.
2: Obviously, that all came to a head during the 2017 season, and, you know, Jimmy was surprised everybody with that trade when he was moved to San Francisco. But again, you know, Brady's a fascinating guy because, unlike almost any unique athlete, his body outlasted his will for football, which is almost every time it's the other way around.
1: No doubt about it. No doubt about it. But he's also, you know, living through it, living it on still mm-hmm. as the broadcaster mm-hmm. going to the stadium. You can hear he gets better every week. I think he's a much better broadcaster now than he was when he first started. And he works at it. You could tell, like, he truly does work at it, which no surprise based on the work ethic you're describing. What's your favorite Mahomes story that you've grabbed then? Because, well, I mean, again, he is set up if he can continue on and create another dynastic run
2: totally
1: in Kansas City to try and catch Brady. And
2: yeah, the story
1: nuts, but
2: the story about Mahomes that's in there. I mean, it's a long story about, you know, how he came to be. And I had like three sentences in there about how he liked to put ketchup on steak, and that took off. Like, that became the buzzworthy thing for, like, I want to say our guy, Peter Schaefer, or Peter Schrager was talking about it on Good Morning Football. I want to say like 2 weeks after the fact.
1: Right.
2: I think the most interesting thing about Mahomes is how different he is from Brady in a couple essential ways. Obviously, they have an incredible innate drive where they're running for a finish line that doesn't really exist. I mean, they're competing only against themselves. But Mahomes was under the radar in Texas as a quarterback. And it seems staggeringly ridiculous to think about right now, but it's true. And, you know, they have the Elite 11 regionals, which are like the high school showcase. And then if you do well enough, you go down the road and you're in the Elite 11 nationals. And he didn't qualify for the regional. Patrick Mahomes, with that skill set, didn't qualify in Texas. And I asked him about it, wondering if, like, that was the cliche chip on his shoulder. You hear it with Tom all the time, talking about how UCLA pulled their scholarship and USC, you know, ended up not wanting him and, you know, dropping to the sixth round. And he was so level-headed about it. He goes, no, you know, East Texas isn't really known for quarterbacks, and I was kind of lost. I was more known for baseball, and that was that. And I thought that was interesting because where his greatness comes from, and really, you know, the subtext of the book is like where greatness comes from and what the price of it is, I thought was so much different than Tom's. I mean, they overlap. The Venn diagrams overlap. But the thing that I think Jordan kind of brought to the culture of finding slights and nurturing them and inventing them at times, that was never the case with him. I think that he's someone who's always been running his own race, and, you know, it's worked out well for him.
1: Well, I mean, this year, you want to continue the Brady analogy in terms of a career. In the middle of his two dynastic runs, Brady blew out his knee and had to come back from that.
2: Mm-hmm.
1: And we'll see if Mahomes has another dynastic run in him, but he's coming back from a knee injury. And, you know, you're hearing how, you know, and Jeremy Fowler's, you know, I guess top tens. Mahomes isn't number one on that list. Everyone's overlooking the Chiefs potentially, maybe for good reason.
2: Mm-hmm.
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1: Our radio audience has returned. Will Forte is here. We just saw a clip of Coyote versus Acme in theaters nationwide this Friday, August 28th. John Cena was already on in support of this a few weeks ago. And it's the live action, the animation, and just everything. It looks amazing. It looks so great to see this on the screen. And, of course, so many folks of, you know, our generation will remember Roger Rabbit and things like that. And it kind of has a similar feel to that.
2: Yeah, obviously. Big shoes to fill, obviously, like that. You know, that's the top of the heap when it comes to the mixture of live action and animation. And so that, you know, we were just trying to do something that lived up to these wonderful Looney Tunes characters that we grew up loving. And, you know, the whole thing was just made with such love and respect for Looney Tunes. So we're really excited by how it turned out.
1: Okay, yeah. And Cena's just a great human.
2: He's so good. Right? And it's really fun to watch him work. He just is. He's got these really long chunks of dialogue, and I've never seen him chunk anything. He's so prepared, and then he's also a really gifted improviser. So he can slip in some incredibly funny dialogue seamlessly into this written word and get right back into the next thing he's supposed to say, and I don't have that talent. Like, I can maybe every once in a while think of something funny to say, but then I'll chunk it when I'm trying to get right back into the prepared dialogue.
1: Man, he's veering into your lane, and you say he has skill set that you're...
2: Oh, he's amazing. I actually learned a lot from him.
1: What about wrestling? Can you get in his lane?
2: He knows that I'm very, very strong and powerful.
1: You can
2: have that. Yeah.
1: You can.
2: Wily moves, pun intended.
1: Yeah. Look at you, man. Yeah, obviously.
2: Thank God we're in a different weight class, right?
1: Yeah. Otherwise, you'd have to teach him a lesson.
2: Exactly.
1: Understood. And just acting with not... Like, how did you do this? Like, we just saw you holding up an Acme rocket in your hands.
2: Yeah.
1: And an evidence box that looked real that was put on the table by, you know, Wile E. Coyote. How did you pull this sort of stuff off?
2: A lot of that stuff is pretty easy. Like the rocket skates, you're just holding a pair of blades or something, right?
1: Okay.
2: So they can just animate over it. But there are some very intricate things. Like there's a scene in here where an animated piano falls onto a car, an actual car, and smashes the car. So you're just seeing how they implode the car, and you have to do so many different takes, and then they composite the shots, and you can actually see there on the day how it's going to work. And it was so fun. But like, actually, when we're talking to a character, it's a different story, because like there's a traditional thing where you just hold a tennis ball on the end of a stick so you know where the character's eyes are.
1: Yes.
2: Well, Dave Green, the director, had this really smart thing. He took this guy, this iconic puppeteer, Dave Barclay, who like did Jabba the Hutt and Yoda and all the Fraggle Rock characters, just a ton of stuff.
1: Uh-huh.
2: And he had a Wile E. Coyote puppet. So during rehearsals, we would move around with that puppet, and he would be able to be as expressive as Wile E. is. And it, you know, by the time we got to shooting the scene with the tennis ball, you really kind of knew what Wile E. was going to do.
1: So someone else is holding the stick with the tennis ball, obviously, while you're acting.
2: Yes. Yeah. For sometimes it's just like a little pole with a tennis ball on it.
1: Dude. Just when you thought, it's cool. So high tech and all that stuff. It's just a tennis ball.
2: Oh, yeah.
1: At the end of the day.
2: Always a
1: sometimes
2: tennis
1: as simple as that.
2: Yeah.
1: Coyote versus Acme, available in theaters nationwide this Friday, August 28th. It's been a while since you've been here. Are you still a fan of the Raiders? Are we still in on this?
2: I am. I mean, I'll be honest. I was a little upset by them moving to Las Vegas.
1: Right.
2: I was born in Oakland. You know, my A's have done it too. So it's tough to take, but they're still my team.
1: Yes.
2: I haven't like moved off of them, but it's just a little different not having them be in Oakland.
1: Yeah.
2: And that's how I felt when they went to Los Angeles too, back in the day, back in the 80s. It just felt so right when they came back home. So
1: you spent time in the black hole in your life.
2: Oh yeah. I got to go hang out with Phil Villapiano in the black hole. I got to hang out with him and Franco Harris together.
1: Dude.
2: Like pretty, you know, right before Franco passed away. I think it was like within that next year.
1: Yeah.
2: He had come because it was some anniversary of the Immaculate Reception.
1: Uh-huh. Yeah.
2: And And so it was really fun to be down there because you're with like all these people dressed up in Raiders stuff. And yes, they just had such respect for Franco Harris. It was really fun to see how they embraced him.
1: Yes.
2: And Phil Villapiano is just an amazing guy. And
1: they didn't drop a...
2: meet Dave Casper through him and just, dude, yeah, it was, you know, it's like royalty.
1: They didn't drop a Phil Villapiano on a car, right?
2: No, they did not. Okay. This is a regular piano. That would Thank you for the clarification.
1: There would have to be a stunt Villapiano for something like that. Understood. All right. I've got a list of celebrity true or false aspects about your career. I want to know what's true and what's not.
2: Okay.
1: Okay. And we have, as always, great production value to kick it off. Please hit it.
3: Celebrity true or false?
4: You can't handle the truth.
1: All right, that's all. That's also a harbinger. Jack Nicholson's voice right there.
2: True.
1: Celebrity true or false with Will Forte. True or false, first up, you roomed with Val Kilmer and the two of you actually considered competing on the Amazing Race together.
2: That's true.
1: All right.
5: What?
1: All right. Let's start from the beginning. You and Val Kilmer
2: So we were in MacGruber together.
1: Okay.
2: He had a place in New Mexico that he had to sell. Mm-hmm. And he was living in a rented place in Malibu. And he was going to find a new place in Malibu. So he asked me, would it be okay if he stayed with me for what I thought was a couple of days while he was locking down a new place in Malibu? Mm-hmm. It ended up being like 2.5-3 months. And... uh-huh. It was a blast. So I would watch Amazing Race every week, and he would come in and say, this stuff is going to rot your mind. What are you doing watching this reality crap? And I said, it's pretty good. You should watch it.
1: It's a reality competition.
2: I know.
1: It's a reality competition.
2: I loved it. So he sat down, and by the end of the first time watching it, he's like, oh, this is pretty good. So every Sunday, it was Sunday, right?
1: Yeah.
2: We would watch it together.
1: Yeah.
2: And at a certain point, a couple weeks in, we just looked at each other. We're like, we got to do the Amazing Race. And we called our reps the next day.
1: Uh-huh.
2: And they were like, no way. No. What are you doing? And so we kind of just let it go. And then when he just sadly passed away recently, I called them all up and I reminded them, like, oh, remember we wanted to do the Amazing Race? And they're like, oh, man, you should have done that. Like, you were the people who told us not to.
1: Damn it.
2: Yeah.
1: What was he like as a roommate? Messy?
2: It was the coolest experience. There was a time, we were both kind of Oscars in a way and both kind of Felixes also in a way.
1: Yeah.
2: But I just will always remember there was this one time when we were both doing something at the kitchen table and a Doors song came on and we just started singing a Doors song together.
1: Come on,
2: and it just made me remember back when the Doors movie was coming out.
1: Yeah.
2: Never in a million years would have thought that I'd even get a chance to shake Val Kilmer's hand.
1: Yes.
2: And now he's my roommate that I want to move out of my house because I'm so... it was so fun.
1: That's so great. I love that.
2: He was a magical dude.
1: Second one for you here. Speaking of MacGruber, true or false, you owned the Mazda Miata that he drove in the film?
2: I did.
1: So that was your car?
2: I didn't own it.
1: You owned it.
2: We used it.
1: Uh-huh.
2: And then I just asked, as production was ending, oh, what are you doing with the car? And they said, oh, we're just going to sell it. And I said, how much? And they said, $1,000. So me and John and Yorma, who made the movie together, we said, let's do it. It was a great deal for them because they didn't put in any of the money. I bought it, but the three of us owned it. And it was just like sitting in my garage for, I don't know, 15 to 13 years. So finally I sold it for charity.
1: Okay.
2: This wonderful guy, Mike, bought it for like $55,000.
1: Whoa.
2: He let us sell it again the next year for charity, the same charity.
1: Uh-huh.
2: Again, bought it to keep it for $55,000 again. And then we sold it a third time. And now somebody else has it up in Canada somewhere.
1: So is it any point in time here? Was it here in Southern California that you
2: oh, yeah.
1: Okay. So you could be, did you drive around? Like somebody could like be at a red light and turn and there's Will Forte and the Mazda Miata from From MacGruber?
2: I didn't drive it because we had to go straight from the set in Albuquerque where we shot MacGruber to the whole season in SNL. So by the time I got back and the car was in my garage, the battery was dead and the tires were flat. And so it wasn't till we made the MacGruber TV series in 2021 that they came and loaded it onto a flatbed and we used it for the TV series too.
1: Love it.
2: Yeah.
1: Next up, true or
2: but
1: false?
2: But I did, then when I was getting it ready to be auctioned off, I did drive it down to the place I had to try to get it smogged and stuff like that. And I did.
5: Yeah, got smog
1: testing the Miata from MacGruber.
2: Well, because it's not just this Miata. Yeah. It's also like in the TV series, we drew a bunch of like nasty sayings on the car. So like I'm driving around with pictures of, I think there's a picture of a penis on it, and, you know, stuff like that.
1: Safe for driving, but not safe for work.
2: Yeah.
1: Got it. Will Forte right here on the Rich Eisen Show. Back to wrap it in a sec.
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1: This is a good one.
2: Yes, it is a good one. Our radio audience has returned. Mark Wahlberg is here. We just on the TV side just saw a trailer for By Any Means, an outstanding cast, Yahya Abdul-Mateen, and also Mark Wahlberg right at the top of the flow chart. Great to see you, Matt.
1: Thank you, buddy. Good to see you.
2: That's this movie, brother.
1: Yeah, this one is intense. I've been in a lot of movies. I've played some pretty memorable characters, but this one definitely is right at the top of the list.
2: What drew you to playing Greg Scarpa?
1: The material, the unlikely partnership, and the partnership and the bond that was created between these two guys. You know, this is based on a true story. And when I knew a lot about Greg Scarpa, a.k.a. the Grim Reaper, who's probably had more, you know, recorded murders in the history of the mob than any other mob figure. And when I found out that he was involved in cracking the Mississippi Burning case and this other case in 66 with a voting activist, I was just blown away. And, you know, it wasn't like he was the typical, you know, FBI informant. This guy thought he was James Bond. Mm-hmm. And he was out there doing things that nobody expected. And, you know, when people couldn't get answers and information, he had a very specific method of getting lots of information quickly. Mm-hmm. And he was trying to encourage his partner that this is the way things need to be done. And it was just such a great script. You know, Elegance Bratton, who I was a fan of seeing his first film, he was directing the movie. It was one of the blacklist scripts, so one of the best unproduced screenplays in Hollywood. And, you know, I had flirted with the idea of playing Scarpa in the past with Antoine Fuqua in a film that he had based on Greg's life in and around the Colombo Wars. Mm. And so this was an opportunity for me to go and play that part and to play a supporting role, which has a lot of bite to it.
2: No doubt, man. And you could see there's you got something.
1: Yeah, we got a little bit of prosthetics, put on a lot of weight, spent the entire time with Greg Jr.
2: Yeah.
1: Who was also, you know, he actually rose further in the ranks than his dad in the mob. And he was new to being home. And he worked on the movie with me the entire time.
2: No kidding.
1: And I think the thing for me that really humanized Scarpa, which kind of set it off for me, when I was finally in costume, you know, I had, that was my real hair. People think I was wearing a wig. I was like the departed hair. It was just like, I have to have this crazy comb over. That's all my real hair.
2: Nice.
1: And I was like, I got ready, came out, was in wardrobe, makeup, and Greg and Linda were sitting together, and he was like, oh my God, that's Daddy. And I was like, it just put it in perspective. It just humanized him for me in a way. Wow. It was like, okay, here's a guy who just lived in this world, which a lot of us don't really understand, and what he had to do to survive. You know, I felt like, okay, I got a connection to this guy, and you know, just, you know, this guy, he makes up his own rules.
2: And the FBI, to this date, has never acknowledged that Scarpa was part of helping the federal government in this crucial period of our country.
1: And oddly enough, he never helped the government convict anybody who was in the mafia. You know, he utilized all of his relationships, connections to help his guys get away with things. So, yeah, it's a crazy story.
2: Fascinating. Wow. And this is in theaters near you tomorrow. And what a cast, too.
1: Yeah.
2: Giancarlo Esposito, not pictured in the trailer. He's in it.
1: Yeah, David Strathairn.
2: Yeah, Josh Lucas as well. Yahya Abdul-Mateen, who's been
1: phenomenal.
2: Yeah,
1: is amazing.
2: He's red hot right now.
1: Amazing. Yeah. He's been doing a lot. I said yeah, but I was saying yes. Yes,
2: nice. Yes, you're right. Yes.
1: He's been doing a lot of amazing work, and you know, it was just so cool to be in there with this like a younger kind of serious actor. You know, obviously classically trained, but it was amazing to see him play this part and carry this movie. I think people are going to be blown away.
2: All right. Again, by any means, available in theaters nationwide tomorrow, September 4th. Mark Wahlberg here on the program. You excited for your Patriots season? What do you got here?
1: I am. We had a pretty good year last year.
2: I should say a little bit
1: above what the expectations were.
2: I should say so.
1: And look, obviously we got a tougher schedule this year, according to everybody else. But I think... I think Mike's got those guys really believing in themselves. Drake May is definitely the truth, and I think you know, they've added some nice pieces. It's exciting to see what's going on now. The Red Sox are playing good. I was just trying to figure out who was going to beat the Yankees for me. I was rooting for the Dodgers, and then you know, I was like, well, wait, we might actually be able to do this ourselves because the Blue Jays are now kind of, you know, at the bottom of the barrel. Tampa looks good. But it's fun. It's nice to see those guys playing and young kids playing together and you know, sweeping the Dodgers.
2: Doing it without Roman Anthony.
1: Yeah.
2: Without
1: incredible.
2: You know, without Crochet. They're coming
1: on. It's incredible.
2: But you know, I guess so. When did you go to the old, you know, the old Foxborough when you were like on those metal.
1: I did. I was at Foxborough quite a few times.
2: Grogan, Tony Eason, what are we talking
1: about? Grogan, Eason. And I also, in 1990, opened for the New Kids at Gillette. I opened for them there.
2: How about that?
1: Yeah, 2 days there, 2 days at Dodger Stadium. It's craziness.
2: So you're in Foxborough, opening what,
1: Foxborough, yeah. Yeah.
2: Okay.
1: Yeah. 60,000, whatever the number
2: was.
1: You
2: got that going for you.
1: Craziness. But you know, always being such a diehard fan and seeing them do so well for such a long time, obviously, what Brady and those guys did and Bill Belichick.
2: No, yeah.
1: You know, there's some rumors and some talk. I haven't read the script yet, but there was supposed to be a Bill Belichick biopic script coming my way.
2: Oh,
1: we'll see. And, you know, we've been working on Pete Rose for quite some time.
2: All right.
1: We're hoping to be into production sometime in early 27.
2: Mm. But the Belichick biopic.
1: That'd be crazy.
2: Who plays Belichick?
1: Hopefully me.
3: Oh, yeah.
2: Okay.
1: They asked. They said, would I be interested? I said, why wouldn't I be?
3: Wow.
1: Of course I would be. I haven't read the script. A friend of mine, actually, I think, who actually produced and financed this film, has the rights. And according to them, I haven't heard this or anything from Bill, that he is interested and involved. So that makes it a lot easier.
2: Ah, you know? Interested and involved.
1: Yes.
2: About a biopic on himself.
1: Yes.
2: And you would play Bill.
1: I would be very interested to explore that possibility. That's for sure.
2: Okay. And so do you already do a Belichick or?
1: No, but I got, you know, listen, I don't want to put it out there like that. You know, the same thing with Pete, like this will be endless amount of time and preparation. Same thing like with Scarper, you know, this will be months, if not a years of work to prepare.
2: So would you play Pete? Would you play Pete Rose?
1: Yes. Yeah, but this is Pete. That's Pete when he's about to break the record, when he's managing,
2: right?
1: And then, you know, dealing with Giamatti and all that stuff. And so we've had a script, and we've been working on various. There's been various versions of the script, but we're getting very close.
3: Mm. Wow!
2: So it would be the Pete Rose era of when he got popped. Is what
1: you're
2: saying?
1: Yeah, but starting with him, you know, kind of chasing, breaking the record, right. Managing the Reds,
2: right?
1: Player manager. And then, you know, all the other stuff that was going on. Very colorful life.
2: I always thought if he came out and did like an Oprah Winfrey tour.
1: Yeah.
2: Saying, don't be like me. Gambling can break up families. Gambling just destroys. I don't want to gamble anymore. Yeah. And just be like. He'd be in the Hall of Fame. I really swear.
1: Yeah, I think there was many things that he could have done, but I don't, you know, maybe he was just so far down that path that it was like now to come clean. We maybe he just thought it would be embarrassing for him or whatever. But I think now, posthumously, he'll walk right in, I think, first.
2: Well, I mean, now that he's
1: here, but,
2: unfortunately no longer with us.
1: It's very unfortunate.
2: You know what I mean?
1: But for me, he was such an amazing player. And look, we have all had seen many, many great people fall from grace.
2: Mm-hmm.
1: But I think he really learned his lesson. And I think how he came out on the other side, I think, is the thing that matters. And there is a cautionary tale there, but there's also a kind of Raging Bull, Wolf of Wall Street, kind of amazing, wildly entertaining, fun ride. And, you know, I just adore him. I think he was one of the greatest, obviously, ever.
2: That's in 27?
1: Yeah. Yeah, hopefully. Yeah, we've been working on it. It's like The Fighter and, you know, a couple of other movies that we've done the good ones take time, and to develop them, to get them right, they take time. And I just hope I'm still, you know, believable in playing him at that age, which is, you know, kind of toward the end of his career.
2: I think you'll pull it off.
1: Yeah.
2: I've got a bunch of questions for you about so many things that you've been awesome in so many, some pop culture, iconic pop culture moments that you've been involved in. I got questions for you. We have a segment called Celebrity True or False, where we run down your list of stuff that you've done to see what's true or not, or what we've read. And we've got some great production value, including somebody you were in The Departed with. Hit it.
4: Celebrity True or False.
5: You can't handle the truth.
2: That voice sounds familiar to you right there, right?
1: Pretty much. My guy.
2: Okay, great. We'll get to that in a second. First up, true or false, Mark Wahlberg, the first Boogie Nights prosthetic was way too long and had to be shortened, and you've kept the second.

0: Okay.
1: Wow.
0: Had no idea. But I guess, if you will, this was a two-part question, but you still have the other one.
2: I do.
0: Do you ever bring it out at all?
2: I don't. I moved it once when I moved it. It was like, you know, it's like a Homie the Clown thing. You just start bobbing over the head with it. You wanted to get crazy, but I think those days are past us.
3: Don't play that.
0: What a movie, man. I got a second one for you from this film. True or false? We had Thomas Jane on. He was kind of talking about this, so now we can follow up here.
2: Love Thomas.
0: Paul Thomas Anderson told the kid in the firecracker scene to light them whenever he wanted so you and the rest of the actors didn't know when they would explode.
2: Yeah, he was just randomly lighting them off for 4 days.
0: Four days?
2: We were in that scene. I think it was up to 4 days.
0: With Alfred Molina and you and Thomas Jane?
2: Yeah.
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1: Ladies and gentlemen, our radio audience has returned here on the program. The only way, I guess, now that we have our full audience, I could introduce you is, ladies and gentlemen, Sam Marilla's live, Nixon 5.
2: Yes. I feel like I started Nixon 5, by the way.
1: Oh, you started Nixon 5?
2: I feel like I did, because during the Hawks series, when it was 1-1, you can look it up. There's footage of me behind C.J. McCollum giving it.

0: post-game interview after he beat us, and I'm behind him, and I go, Knicks in five.
1: Wow.
0: And I gave a thumbs up. I was thinking about giving a middle finger, but I knew I was on camera.
1: Oh.
0: So I was like, if I give a finger, they're going to pull it off me. So I was like, let me troll Knicks in five. We lost the next game to the Hawks, too. We went down 2-1.
2: And then how many did...
0: Knicks in six.
2: Knicks in six.
0: Yeah.
2: Well, that'll be this year's... that'll be this year's cry-up with the Philadelphia 76ers.
0: It was the most stressful, non-stressful run. Because every game, like that first game against the Cavs, it felt like so many of these games we came back from, it felt like, you ever watch like Shawshank the first time? Yeah. And you're like, this is miserable. And then the last like 3 minutes, you're like, all right, that was fun. That's what every Knicks game was.
2: That was game one against the Cavs?
0: Oh my God, we were down like how much
2: were we
0: down?
2: Oh, I remember that.
0: Yeah.
3: Something.
0: Oh, that's, yeah.
2: I remember that.
0: Stav and Judd Apatow. That was, that was right after we won. Yeah.
2: That's Stavvy Baby?
0: That's Stavvy Baby and
2: Judd Apatow.
0: Yeah, we had fun, man. That was pretty epic. You know what's fun about that? So that outfit that I'm wearing with Stavvy before the last pick and Stav's outfit is the exact same outfit we wore when we beat the Celtics in game six the previous year, because we were at that game together,
2: right?
0: And we're superstitious, so we didn't even coordinate that. That was just, we just showed up that way.
2: Listen, this run was just as magical as it gets, and you know, it's amazing that again that they started dominating. Though I know that the Hawks series looked like every other series that the Knicks have been playing in the playoffs.
0: Yeah.
2: To only serve to leave us all disappointed forever, pretty much forever. It had the hallmarks, C.J. McCollum starring as Trey Young or Halliburton or Reggie. Like, it's just, okay, here it goes again. And then a switch hit, only to have Cleveland, as you point out in game one, come in and just rain points on them until they just watch the Knicks come back on them and then just... 120 points here, 130 points here, 140 points there. And it's just like, what the hell is going on?
0: It was crazy. And I didn't expect to really dislike Wembanyama because I was like, he seems like kind of fun, you know? And then I was like, I really don't like him. Like, I started just spiraling. I was like doing research. I'm like, oh, his dad's 6'7", his mom is 6'3". It feels like they did this on purpose, you know? Like, it feels like eugenics. It feels like Hitler would have liked it. And, yeah,
2: that's a take.
0: That's my take.
2: Okay,
0: Hitler would have liked Wemby. Maybe not. He didn't like black. He didn't like black people, so that's a reach, I guess.
2: And but, you know, French.
0: And the French. Okay. Yeah, he didn't like any. No, it's I took a reach.
2: Probably didn't like basketball either.
0: Probably not.
2: Throwing out there.
0: Yeah.
2: Certainly not New York. But
0: I did not like
2: Wemby pointing to his head.
0: Oh, well, you're the clear villain.
2: That's it, right there. When he told, because like Mitchell Robinson, you know, committed the offensive foul.
0: Yeah.
2: Points like, I'm in your head. And then it devolved from there. Only to have OG pop one in on him, you know.
0: OG, if Brunson doesn't have that game five, OG is the finals MVP. I mean, he was dominant, man. He was so good and fearless, dude. Throwing down dunks. And I mean, that tip in was...
2: Were you there for that one?
0: I wasn't at that one.
2: All right, which ones did you go to?
0: I went to game one in San Antonio. What was that like? Epic. It was amazing. I flew down with my friend, one of my childhood friends, Chase. We fly down to Austin. You couldn't get a ticket into San Antonio. It was all booked. I get a text from Shane Gillis, a comedian, who's like, are you going to the game? I said, yeah, I just landed in Austin. He goes, come over. I'm going. So he had like a drunk bus with all these other comics.
2: No kidding.
0: McCusker, Tommy Pope, all these comedians.
2: Yeah.
0: And we were pounding drinks. We go there. We end up in a Knicks row, thankfully. I'm next to a bunch of Knicks fans.
2: Yeah.
0: We made friends. I didn't realize this till after the game because I guess I was behind Chris Tucker. I was like, man, that guy looks like a fat Chris Tucker. And then after the thing, they were like, this is Chris Tucker. And I was like, holy love Chris Tucker, you know? And clearly a Spurs fan. He's a Texas guy.
2: Right.
0: And then...
2: And then,
0: you know, Knicks are down. It's one of those things where I'm like, oh, man, are we going to lose? And I will say the San Antonio fans, there's like a few crazy ones, but for the most part, they were pretty cool. They were pretty friendly. They were like... And they were talking trash, but I was like, guys, you've won five in my lifetime. Like, just...
2: Well, including the last time the Knicks made the finals.
0: I know. They've taken five. And it's like, it's not like you're not going to win one with Wemby. You're going to win probably a few with this young core of Wemby and Dylan Harper and Castle. They're unbelievable players.
2: Harper's so good.
0: He's unbelievable.
2: I thought he was going to get the next... That he was going to be the one to get him. That it wasn't going to be Wemby.
0: Castle's tough, too. He's physical.
2: And he also doesn't...
0: And Champagne?
2: Well, and the thing with Castle is he's a UConn guy, so you know he's not spooked by Madison Square Garden.
0: Champagne's a St. John's guy.
2: Right, I know that. So you know those kids know what it's like to play in Madison Square Garden, right? So, but they just didn't know how to finish.
0: They didn't know how to finish.
2: And the Knicks did. And the Knicks, you know, would pull one rabbit out of a hat after another. I know they lost to the Cavs in the analytics department, right? They
0: lost
2: the
0: analytics. Yeah, we heard that a lot. Right? That was embarrassing.
2: And the Spurs said the same thing, essentially, in a way. But
0: that is the epitome of loser talk.
2: I love going down this road here because it's also previewing what we're going to be talking about for much of the season that's upcoming. That Brunson has flipped the script for all of us. Mm. And he has now entered New York lore forever by being the Michael Jordan of the equation. The Knicks were supposed to lose all of these games because somebody else was raising their level to a point in crunch time that the Knicks could not overcome. And now the Knicks have one of those guys.
0: Oh, totally.
2: Themselves, and the numbers support it. His ability, his 45 points in the closer was the most in a closer since Jordan did it on the Jazz.
0: 45.
2: If I'm not mistaken.
1: Yeah, well, Giannis had a 50 piece. Yeah.
0: Not in a closer, did he?
2: Not in a closer.
1: Yeah, he did.
2: Oh, he did?
0: Oh, really?
2: Well,
0: whatever. He's 7 feet.
2: But then, exactly. But put up the photograph. This one actually made
0: beautiful.
2: Me feel
0: yeah, same.
2: That Ewing feels that he's got a championship now.
0: Imagine if Ewing had a guy like Brunson on his team.
2: Well, he had Bernard King in his rookie season. Bernard was at the end of
0: it. But they never really.
2: Right. They never, like, it was never peak Bernard. But the fact that Brunson's like, all right, I'll hold the MVP trophy, but Pat, you take the Larry O'B.
0: Yeah.
2: His photograph. And the look on Brunson's face is just like, yeah, I did this. And I'm happy to share this with Patrick. Like, there's so many emotions when I see this.
0: A lot of emotions. The shot of Ewing in the Newsies cap, you know, when he's just kind of nodding like a proud dad, is beautiful. And Brunson, the way Brunson carried himself this whole run, like, just there's that shot of him walking out looking like Batman, just so, you know, stoic, stone-faced.
2: Right.
0: And you see Wemby, when they went to the finals, I know he's younger, but he's, like, crying. He's emotional. And I'm like, dude, you're 7'5". Like, this guy's 6 feet tall.
2: Right.
0: And he's carrying himself like yeah, let's business isn't over yet.
2: And he refused to be in a room with the trophy or have a
0: I love that.
2: Have a photograph of it or even a rendering of it on a backdrop. Like whenever he was being interviewed by ESPN or ABC, it was like a dark backdrop. It didn't have like the trophy. He didn't want anything.
0: It's psycho stuff.
2: But
0: in a good way.
2: He's our psycho, right?
0: Oh, dude.
2: You know, like as opposed to somebody else's. Like you need that, like this is gonna be it's Now about this. Let's go here. Their follow up. All right. They're putting LeBron in the building, mm-hmm. and his first night is a Sixer, mm-hmm. and everybody's going to be sitting here thinking, Knicks can be had. That this is just a one off because it's been when was the last time we had repeat champions? Was the Warriors?
1: Warriors. Yeah, it's been a while.
2: And so the Knicks are just going to be that other one. What if the Knicks go ahead and do it again?
0: It's
2: Why
0: possible.
2: Shouldn't they be able to? Right? You know that's.
0: I mean,
2: let's go.
0: Yeah, the Sixers are going to be tough, no question. I mean, losing Paul George is a good move for them. Gaining Jaylen Brown is a good move. Gaining LeBron, like you look at like the Warriors, you're like, how did you not trade for Jaylen Brown? Because then you get LeBron with Steph Curry. You know, I don't. The Warriors front office talk about letting down Steph Curry in these last few years. I think when that guy does that, what he's done in the Olympics, like you know, he's got a little left in the tank. So. The Sixers look tough for sure. Edgecombe's really good. Maxey is like incredible. But yeah, why can't the Knicks do it again? Why not? Who's the biggest competition? Can the Pistons figure it out? Who's
2: go ahead, Chris. I'm sure you want to chime in here, although you're the team that acquired Paul George for Jaylen Brown.
1: I still think Boston's going to be right there too. Yeah.
0: Really?
1: Yeah.
0: Maybe. I mean, you never know, right? I mean, maybe just it's weird to have guys as good as Tatum and Brown, and it just doesn't work. I mean, they won one, but it's weird that it's like you can't just coexist.
2: Right.
0: I also, for the Celtics, I always kind of resented that they were like, it's Tatum's team. I'm like, why can't you just be like, we're co-pilots? I didn't get...
2: Mm-hmm.
0: To me, that was just weird. It's like you're just trying to create
2: the
0: stuff.
2: There was something going on.
1: Feels like there's something going on. Also, just cap purposes, you're paying two guys more than 50% of the salary. That's just not sustainable in the way the NBA is kind of set up right now.
2: Who'd you run into or meet in the Knicks playoff run that you'd never met before? You know, down there on the old Celebrity Row. Or
0: I mean, I've met most of them before. I ran to Bernard King. I shot with him for a while. I had a show on MSG for a brief minute, and I interviewed him, and he always remembered me from it, which is just so strange.
2: He's the best.
0: He's the nicest guy, and got to say what up to Walt a couple times. He's just the legend.
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1: Matt Hill, Stories from the Summits of Sport, a collection of this man's ESPN work, is available on Tuesday, September 22nd. So 3 weeks from today, wherever you get your books is where you can get Seth Wickersham's newest book, Beyond That Hill. And so you're saying this is just a collection of stories from your quarter century of work with ESPN that have not made it in any of your pieces or works, or and this, you're sort of hoovering up all the good stuff and putting it in a book.
2: It's an essentials. And so, you know, and I think that, like, what you try to do with something like that is, you know, you're not only trying to give the readers, you know, your best stories, but, you know, you're trying to reflect, you know, how sports and maybe even the country has changed so that the book has a point. Right. And so, you know, there's stories that I've done on people like Kobe Bryant or Tom Brady. There's stories that Don Van Natten and I did in there that, you know, especially our Goodell Jerry Jones story from 2017. I think of all the ones we've done, that one is the one that, you know, I'm proudest of. There's just a ton of great backstory to that one. And
1: like what?
2: Well, remember, so that was the fall of 17, and it was a tough year for the league. Remember, President Trump in his first term was coming after the Kneelers. They were scrambling. You know, Don and I had that piece of reporting from Bob McNair, you can't have the inmates running the prison. I mean, it was a tough fall. And in the middle of it, Jerry Jones was threatening to sue the NFL to block Rodgers' contract extension. And it was a cold war between two of the most powerful people in sports. And, you know, we felt like we could tell a really insider-y story about that one. And we just have a ton of colorful reporting in that story. But I'll never forget, the story was about to go to print. And I was driving from New York to Connecticut. And I got a call from Don. And he said he had just gotten off the phone with an impeccable source who said, at the beginning of the year, there was this phone call with Roger Goodell, Jerry Jones, and Jeff Pasch, who was the league's general counsel.
1: Right.
2: And it was about Zeke Elliott when they were going to tell Jerry that Zeke was suspended, which Jerry was surprised about, to put it mildly.
1: Oh, he was pissed.
2: He was so upset.
1: Right.
2: And the source said, we're not at liberty to say what happened, but there was some colorful language, and you guys should try to figure out what was said. And so we're both working the phones, and we end up learning that, you know, Roger and Jeff tell Jerry about Zeke's suspension. Jerry, you know, got very upset, and he says, you know, you think Bob Kraft came after you hard. Bob Kraft is blank compared to what I'm going to do to you. And, you know, the process of gathering that reporting and getting it into print and showing readers a deeper look at the sport that, you know, look, I think people love football most and know about it the least. That was our goal with that story and all of our stories, and that was a particularly fun one.
1: So out of the names of the folks that you have in here, my goodness, Mahomes, Brady, Prime, Kobe, just the name four, who is the most fierce competitor that you've come across, whether it was gleaning something from the interview with him or her, or stories that were told by others about this subject?
2: That's a great, I mean, once you get to a certain level of the uber competitors, obviously Brady. I think, you know, I first met Tom, you know, so I was hired in 2000. He graduated from Michigan in 2000. Fall of 2001, I'm getting my first kind of shot to go write big feature stories for ESPN. They send me to Foxborough to write about this young guy who's coming on well and playing well in relief of Bledsoe, and then we'll probably go back to the bench. And so I meet with Brady. This is like October of 01. He's wearing like a gray sweatsuit and a backpack. He looks like a junior at Michigan. Mm-hmm. And I'll never forget, he said, you know, football's always come really easy to me. And, you know, at the time, we were both young men kind of getting our career breaks at the same time. And I didn't have the perspective to understand what he was saying then. But I think that, like, anytime he says something like that, he means it to the bottom of his soul. And I think that, like, the intensity that the fire within him compared to other people, I think is pretty unique. And I mean, that's not like a groundbreaking statement. There's
1: well, I mean,
2: a lot
1: when
2: of
1: you're comparing it to somebody like yeah. Kobe, though, right? I mean,
2: yeah, Kobe was motivated, but Kobe was different, obviously, because he had the the spotlight on him being a first round pick. From the beginning. And so he had something to kind of live up to, whereas Brady was under the radar for a bit.
1: And also at Michigan had to share time with Drew Henson. Mm-hmm. And he showed up after Greasy won the national championship. Mm-hmm. So he had those big shoes to fill. And I guess Kobe was a massive prep star in Philadelphia.
2: He was.
1: You know?
2: I think Brady just, you know, the little things he said over the years that you look back on and you think, those were the clues. You know, football's always come easy to me. It doesn't mean that he never had to work at it because he obviously worked his tail off. But I think that, like, those are the things where he had, like, an innate sense of the game and he kind of took to it in a special way that in retrospect, you kind of see those little moments as lore or little clues. And another one happened, like, about a decade later. I was in his living room and he says, you know, my first 10 years in the league have prepared me for my last 10. And I was like, what? Like, this dude is just saying he's going to play 20 years? And, you know, I didn't take it, you know, I took him at his word, but I didn't think he would do it. I thought that was an admirable goal. I think he did okay on that.
1: Well, and then also you could make the case his last 10 were better than his first 10.
2: Huge case.
1: Or at least his last 10 will be better than anybody's 10.
2: He was a
1: complete... Mostly.
2: Yeah.
1: But the way that he finished mm-hmm. as a 40-year-old,
2: mm-hmm.
1: his stats... I mean, you're seeing Rodgers attempt it now. I mean, Breeze barely cracked his 40s before, mm-hmm. you know, he retired. You know, you're looking at the league right now, and the only comparison you could make is to somebody who is in your book, Beyond That Hill, and Mahomes.
2: Yeah.
1: Because Mahomes has, in his 20s, surpassed Brady in his 20s. Now comes the hard part.
2: Yep.
1: To try and stay with Brady, right?
2: And there's so many things that have to go right. You know, when Brady was in his mid-30s, Belichick, and this is in the book, Belichick presented a study to Kraft that showed how quarterbacks tail off mm-hmm. after their mid-30s. And he kind of used it as justification as why we're going to draft Jimmy Garoppolo and we're going to start this transition plan. And obviously, Brady outlasted Garoppolo. And the story that's in the book is about the last days of the Patriot way when Belichick and Kraft finally parted ways. But one of the things that Kraft told a confidant, because Belichick had obviously opened the door for Brady to leave after the 19th season and Brady walked right out. It goes and wins a Super Bowl. And Kraft says, you know, Bill told me he couldn't play anymore. And then he goes out and wins an effing Super Bowl. I mean, can you imagine, like, you know, Kraft and Belichick have been through a lot together, but can you imagine, you know, saying that to your boss and your boss having that, having to watch Tom Brady win a Super Bowl as a Tampa Bay Buck?
1: That's tough, but in retrospect, if you really want to, let's be real about it, wouldn't you say Brady had a better chance to win a Super Bowl in Tampa in that one season than mm-hmm. staying put with the roster that the Patriots had around him at that point in time? Chris, you're also an expert on this subject.
3: 100%, yes.
1: Right?
3: Yeah.
1: You know what I mean? So
3: that 2019 Patriots team was not equipped to win.
1: Even with Brady playing at the top of his game, I don't.
3: I mean, they lost at home in the wild card.
2: They did.
1: Yeah, I didn't see it, but Belichick commissioned a report, or it landed on his desk?
2: No, he kind of did it internally and saying, you know, this is why we're going to make this pick. We're looking at a quarterback, and we'll look to, you know, set up a transition.
1: Uh-huh.
2: Obviously, that all came to a head during the 2017 season, and, you know, Jimmy was surprised everybody with that trade when he was moved to San Francisco. But again, you know, Brady's a fascinating guy because unlike almost any unique athlete, his body outlasted his will for football, which is almost every time it's the other way around.
1: No doubt about it. No doubt about it. But he's also, you know, living through it, living it on still mm-hmm. as a broadcaster mm-hmm. going to the stadium. You can hear he gets better every week. I think he's a much better broadcaster now than he was when he first started. And he works at it. You could tell, like, he truly does work at it, which no surprise based on the work ethic you're describing. What's your favorite Mahomes story that you've grabbed then? Because, well, I mean, again, he is set up if he can continue on and create another dynastic run
2: totally.
1: In Kansas City to try and catch Brady. And
2: yeah, the story
1: which is nuts, but
2: the story about Mahomes that's in there. I mean, it's a long story about, you know, how he came to be. And I had like three sentences in there about how he liked to put ketchup on steak. And that took off. Like, that became the buzzworthy thing for, like, I want to say our guy, Peter Schaefer, or Peter Schrager was talking about it on Good Morning Football. I want to say like 2 weeks after the fact.
1: Right.
2: I think the most interesting thing about Mahomes is how different he is from Brady in a couple essential ways. Obviously, they have an incredible innate drive where they're running for a finish line that doesn't really exist. I mean, they're competing only against themselves. But Mahomes was under the radar in Texas as a quarterback. And it seems staggeringly ridiculous to think about right now, but it's true. And, you know, they have the Elite 11 regionals, which are like the high school showcase. And then if you do well enough, you go down the road and you're in the Elite 11 nationals. And he didn't qualify for the regional. Patrick Mahomes, with that skill set, didn't qualify in Texas. And I asked him about it, wondering if, like, that was the cliche chip on his shoulder. You hear it with Tom all the time, talking about how UCLA pulled their scholarship and USC, you know, ended up not wanting him and, you know, dropping to the sixth round. And he was so level-headed about it. He goes, no, you know, East Texas isn't really known for quarterbacks, and I was kind of lost. I was more known for baseball, and that was that. And I thought that was interesting because where his greatness comes from, and really, you know, the subtext of the book is like where greatness comes from and what the price of it is, I thought was so much different than Tom's. I mean, they overlap. The Venn diagrams overlap. But the thing that I think Jordan kind of brought to the culture of finding slights and nurturing them and inventing them at times, that was never the case with him. I think that he's someone who's always been running his own race, and, you know, it's worked out well for him.
1: Well, I mean, this year, you want to continue the Brady analogy in terms of a career. In the middle of his two dynastic runs, Brady blew out his knee and had to come back from that.
2: Mm-hmm.
1: And we'll see if Mahomes has another dynastic run in him, but he's coming back from a knee injury. And, you know, you're hearing how, you know, and Jeremy Fowler's, you know, I guess top tens. Mahomes isn't number one on that list. Everyone's overlooking the Chiefs potentially, maybe for good reason.
2: Mm-hmm.
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1: Our radio audience has returned. Will Forte is here. We just saw a clip of Coyote versus Acme in theaters nationwide this Friday, August 28th. John Cena was already on in support of this a few weeks ago. And it's the live action, the animation, and just everything. It looks amazing. It looks so great to see this on the screen. And, of course, so many folks of, you know, our generation will remember Roger Rabbit and things like that. And it kind of has a similar feel to that.
2: Yeah, obviously. Big shoes to fill, obviously, like that. You know, that's the top of the heap when it comes to the mixture of live action and animation, and so that, you know, we were just trying to do something that you know, was that lived up to these wonderful Looney Tunes characters that we grew up loving, and you know, the whole thing was just made with such love and respect for Looney Tunes, so we're really excited by how it turned out.
1: Okay, yeah, and Cena is just a great human.
2: He's so good, right? And it's really fun to watch him work. He just is. He's got these really long chunks of dialogue, and I've never seen him chunk anything. He's so prepared, and then he's also a really gifted improviser. So he can slip in some incredibly funny dialogue seamlessly into this written word and get right back into the next thing he's supposed to say, and I don't have that talent. Like, I can maybe every once in a while think of something funny to say, but then I'll chunk it when I'm trying to get right back into the prepared dialogue.
1: Man, he's veering into your lane, and you say he has skill set that you're...
2: Oh, he's amazing. I actually learned a lot from him.
1: What about wrestling? Can you get in his lane?
2: He knows that, that I'm very, very strong and powerful.
1: You can
2: have
1: that.
2: Yeah.
1: You can.
2: Wily moves, pun intended.
1: Look at you, man. Yeah, obviously.
2: Thank God we're in a different weight class, right?
1: Yeah. Otherwise, you'd have to teach him a lesson.
2: Exactly.
1: Understood. And just acting with not... Like, how did you do this? Like, we just saw you holding up an Acme rocket in your hands.
2: Yeah.
1: And an evidence box that looked real, that was put on the table by, you know, Wile E. Coyote. How did you pull this sort of stuff off?
2: A lot of that stuff is pretty easy. Like the rocket skates, you're just holding a pair of blades or something, right?
1: Okay.
2: So they can just animate over it. But there are some very intricate things. Like there's a scene in here where an animated piano falls onto a car, an actual car, and smashes the car. So you're just seeing how they implode the car, and you have to do so many different takes, and then they composite the shots, and you can actually see there on the day how it's going to work. And it was so fun. But like, actually, when we're talking to a character, it's a different story, because like there's a traditional thing where you just hold a tennis ball on the end of a stick so you know where the character's eyes are.
1: Yes.
2: Well, Dave Green, the director, had this really smart thing. He took this guy, this iconic puppeteer, Dave Barclay, who did Jabba the Hutt and Yoda and all the Fraggle Rock characters, just a ton of stuff. Uh-huh. And he had a Wile E. Coyote puppet. So during rehearsals, we would move around with that puppet, and he would be able to be as expressive as Wile E. is. And it, you know, by the time we got to shooting the scene with the tennis ball, you really kind of knew what Wile E. was going to do.
1: So someone else is holding the stick with the tennis ball, obviously, while you're at it.
2: Yes. Yeah. Or sometimes it's just like a little pole with a tennis ball on it.
1: Dude, when you thought, it's cool. So high tech and all that stuff, it's just a tennis ball.
2: Oh, yeah.
1: At the end of the day.
2: Always a
1: sometimes
2: tennis ball.
1: Sometimes as simple as that.
2: Yeah.
1: Coyote versus Acme, available in theaters nationwide this Friday, August 28th. It's been a while since you've been here. Are you still a fan of the Raiders? Are we still in on this?
2: I'll be honest, I was a little upset by them moving to Las Vegas.
1: Right.
2: I was born in Oakland. You know, my A's have done it too, so it's tough to take, but they're still my team.
1: Yes.
2: I haven't moved off of them, but it's just a little different not having them be in Oakland.
1: Yeah.
2: And that's how I felt when they went to Los Angeles too, back in the day, back in the 80s. It just felt so right when they came back home. So
1: you spent time in the black hole in your life.
2: Oh yeah. I got to go hang out with Phil Villapiano in the black hole. I got to hang out with him and Franco Harris together.
1: Dude.
2: Right before Franco passed away. I think it was within that next year.
1: Yeah.
2: He had come because it was some anniversary of the Immaculate Reception.
1: Uh-huh. Yeah.
2: And And so it was really fun to be down there because you're with like all these people dressed up in Raiders stuff. And yes, they just had such respect for Franco Harris. It was really fun to see how they embraced him.
1: Yes.
2: And Phil Villapiano is just an amazing guy.
1: They didn't drop a
2: meet Dave Casper through him. And just dude, yeah, it was, you know, it's like royalty.
1: They didn't drop a Phil Villapiano on a car. Right?
2: No, they did not. Okay. This is a regular piano. That would be, thank you for the clarification.
1: There would have to be a stunt Villapiano for something like that. Understood. All right. I've got a list of celebrity true or false aspects about your career. I want to know what's true and what's not.
2: Okay.
1: Okay. And we have, as always, great production value to kick it off. Please hit it.
3: Celebrity true or false.
4: You can't handle the truth.
1: All right, that's all. That's also a harbinger. Jack Nicholson's voice, right there.
2: True.
1: celebrity true or false with Will Forte. True or false? First up, you roomed with Val Kilmer, and the two of you actually considered competing on the Amazing Race together.
2: That's true.
1: All right.
5: What?
1: All right. Let's start from the beginning. You and Val Kilmer are.
2: So we were in MacGruber together.
1: Okay.
2: He had a place in New Mexico. Mm-hmm. That he had to sell, and he was living in a rented place in Malibu, and he was going to find a new place in Malibu. So he asked me, would it be okay if he stayed with me for what I thought was a couple of days while he was locking down a new place in Malibu? Mm-hmm. It ended up being like 2.5-3 months, and it was a blast. So I would watch Amazing Race every week, and he would come in and say, this stuff is going to rot your mind. What are you doing watching this reality crap? And I said, it's pretty good. You should watch it.
1: It's a reality competition.
2: It's a reality competition. I loved it. So he sat down, and by the end of the first time watching it, he's like, oh, this is pretty good. So every Sunday, it was Sunday, right?
1: Yeah.
2: We would watch it together.
1: Yeah.
2: And at a certain point, a couple weeks in, we just looked at each other. We're like, we got to do the Amazing Race. And we called our reps the next day.
1: Yeah.
2: And they were like, no way. No. What are you doing? And so we kind of just let it go. And then when he just sadly passed away recently, I called them all up and I reminded them like, oh, remember we wanted to do the Amazing Race? And they're like, oh man, you should have done that. Like, you were the people who told us not to.
1: Damn it.
2: Yeah.
1: What was he like as a roommate? Messy?
2: It was the coolest experience. There was a time, we were both kind of Oscars in a way, and both kind of Felixes also in a way.
1: Yeah.
2: But I just will always remember there was this one time when we were both doing something at the kitchen table and a Doors song came on. Mm-hmm. And we just started singing a Doors song together. And it just made me remember back when the Doors movie was coming out.
1: Yeah.
2: Never in a million years would have thought that I'd even get a chance to shake Val Kilmer's hand.
1: Yes.
2: And now he's my roommate that I want to move out of my house because I'm so... it was so fun.
1: That's so great. I love that.
2: He was a magical dude.
1: Second one for you here. Speaking of MacGruber, true or false, you owned the Mazda Miata that he drove in the film?
2: I did.
1: So that was your car?
2: I didn't own it.
1: You owned it.
2: We used it.
1: Uh-huh.
2: And then I just asked, as production was ending, oh, what are you doing with the car? And they said, oh, we're just going to sell it. And I said, how much? And they said, $1,000. So me and John and Yorma, who made the movie together, we said, let's do it. It was a great deal for them because they didn't put in any of the money. I bought it, but the three of us owned it. And it was just like sitting in my garage for, I don't know, 15 to 13 years. So finally I sold it for charity.
1: Okay.
2: This wonderful guy, Mike, bought it for like $55,000.
1: Oh.
2: He let us sell it again the next year for charity, the same charity.
1: Uh-huh.
2: Again, bought it to keep it for $55,000 again. And then we sold it a third time. And now somebody else has it up in Canada somewhere.
1: So is it any point in time here? Was it here in Southern California that you
2: oh, yeah.
1: Okay. So you could be, did you drive around? Like somebody could like be at a red light and turn and there's Will Forte and the Mazda Miata from MacGruber?
2: I didn't drive it because we had to go straight from the set in Albuquerque where we shot MacGruber to the whole season in SNL. So by the time I got back and the car was in my garage, like the battery was dead and the tires were flat. And so it wasn't till we made the MacGruber TV series in 2021 that they came and loaded it onto a flatbed and we used it for the TV series too.
1: Love it.
2: Yeah.
1: Next up, true or false?
2: But I did, then when I was getting it ready to be auctioned off, I did drive it down to the place. I had to try to get it smogged and stuff like that. And I did.
1: Smog testing the Miata from MacGruber.
2: Well, because it's not just this Miata. Yeah. It's also like in the TV series, we drew a bunch of like nasty sayings on the car. So like I'm driving around with pictures of, I think there's a picture of a penis on it, and, you know, stuff like that.
1: Safe for driving, but not safe for work.
2: Yeah.
1: Got it. Will Forte right here on The Rich Eisen Show. Back to wrap it in a sec.
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1: This is a good one.
2: Yes, this is a good one. Our radio audience has returned. Mark Wahlberg is here. We just on the TV side just saw a trailer for By Any Means, an outstanding cast, Yahya Abdul-Mateen, and also Mark Wahlberg right at the top of the flow chart. Great to see you, Matt.
1: Thank you, buddy. Good to see you.
2: That's this movie, brother.
1: Yeah, this one is intense. I've been in a lot of movies. I've played some pretty memorable characters, but this one definitely is right at the top of the list.
2: What drew you to playing Greg Scarpa?
1: The material, the unlikely partnership, and the partnership and the bond that was created between these two guys. You know, this is based on a true story. And when I knew a lot about Greg Scarpa, a.k.a. the Grim Reaper, who's probably had more, you know, recorded murders in the history of the mob than any other mob figure. And when I found out that he was involved in cracking the Mississippi Burning case and this other case in 66 with a voting activist, I was just blown away. And, you know, it wasn't like he was the typical, you know, FBI informant. This guy thought he was James Bond. Mm-hmm. And he was out there doing things that nobody expected. And, you know, when people couldn't get answers and information, he had a very specific method of getting lots of information quickly. Mm-hmm. And he was trying to encourage his partner that this is the way things need to be done. And it was just such a great script. You know, Elegance Bratton, who I was a fan of seeing his first film, he was directing the movie. It was one of the blacklist scripts, so one of the best unproduced screenplays in Hollywood. And, you know, I had flirted with the idea of playing Scarpa in the past with Antoine Fuqua in a film that he had based on Greg's life in and around the Colombo Wars. Mm. And so this was an opportunity for me to go and play that part and to play a supporting role, which has a lot of bite to it.
2: No doubt, man. And you could see there's you got something.
1: Yeah, we got a little bit of prosthetics, put on a lot of weight, spent the entire time with Greg Jr.
2: Yeah.
1: Who was also, you know, he actually rose further in the ranks than his dad in the mob. And he was new to being home. And he worked on the movie with me the entire time.
2: No kidding.
1: And I think the thing for me that really humanized Scarpa, which kind of set it off for me, when I was finally in costume, you know, that was my real hair. People think I was wearing a wig. I was like the departed hair. It was just like, I have to have this crazy comb over. That's all my real hair.
2: Nice.
1: And I was like, I got ready, came out, was in wardrobe, makeup, and Greg and Linda were sitting together, and he was like, oh my God, that's Daddy. And I was like, it just put it in perspective. It just humanized him for me in a way. Wow. It was like, okay, here's a guy who just lived in this world, mm-hmm. which a lot of us don't really understand, and what he had to do to survive. You know, I felt like, okay, I got a connection to this guy, and you know, just, you know, this guy, he makes up his own rules.
2: And the FBI, to this date, has never acknowledged
1: yes.
2: that Scarpa was part of helping the federal government
1: yeah.
2: in this crucial period
1: yeah.
2: of our.
1: And oddly enough, he never helped the government convict anybody who was in the mafia. You know, he utilized all of his relationships, connections to help his guys get away with things. So, yeah, it's a crazy story.
2: Fascinating. Wow. And this is in theaters near you tomorrow. And what a cast, too.
1: Yeah.
2: Giancarlo Esposito, not pictured
1: in the
2: trailer. He's yep. in it.
1: Yeah. David Strathairn.
2: Yeah. Yep. Josh Lucas as well.
1: Yep.
2: And,
1: yeah.
2: And Yahya Abdul-Mateen, who's been
1: phenomenal.
2: Yeah.
1: Yahya's amazing.
2: He's red hot right now.
1: Amazing. Yeah, yeah. He's been doing a lot. I said, yeah, yeah, but I was saying yes, yes.
2: Yes, yes, yes.
1: He's been doing a lot of amazing work. And, you know, it was just so cool to be in there with this, like, younger kind of serious actor, you know, obviously classically trained. But it was amazing to see him play this part and carry this movie. I think awesome. People are going to be blown away.
2: All right. Again, it by any means available in theaters nationwide tomorrow, September 4th. Mark Wahlberg here on the program. You excited for your Patriots season? What do you got here?
1: I am. We had a pretty good year last year.
2: I should say a little bit
1: above what the expectations were.
2: I should say so.
1: And look, obviously we got a tougher schedule this year, according to everybody else. But I think... I think Mike's got those guys really believing in themselves. Drake May is definitely the truth, and I think they've added some nice pieces. It's exciting. Exciting to see what's going on now. The Red Sox are playing good. I was just trying to figure out who was going to beat the Yankees for me. I was rooting for the Dodgers, and then I was like, well, wait, we might actually be able to do this ourselves because the Blue Jays are now kind of at the bottom of the barrel. Tampa looks good. But it's fun. It's nice to see those guys playing and young kids playing together and sweeping the Dodgers.
2: Doing it without Roman Anthony.
1: Yeah.
2: Without
1: incredible.
2: Without Crochet. They're coming on.
1: It's incredible.
2: But I guess so. When did you go to the old the old Foxborough when you were like on those medals, those metal?
1: I did. I was at Foxborough quite a few times.
2: Steve
1: I
2: actually, Grogan, Tony Eason, what are we talking
1: about? Grogan, Eason. And I also, in 1990, opened for the New Kids at Gillette. I opened for them there.
2: How about that?
1: Yeah, 2 days there, 2 days at Dodger Stadium. It's craziness.
2: So you're in Foxborough, opening what the, just the...
1: Foxborough, yeah. Yeah.
2: Okay.
1: Yeah. 60,000, whatever the number
2: was.
1: Got
2: that going for you.
1: Craziness. Always being such a diehard fan and seeing them do so well for such a long time, obviously, what Brady and those guys did and Bill Belichick. There's some rumors and some talk. I haven't read the script yet, but there was supposed to be a Bill Belichick biopic script coming my way.
2: We'll see.
1: And we've been working on Pete Rose for quite some time.
2: All right.
1: We're hoping to be into production sometime in early 27.
2: Mm. But the Belichick biopic.
1: That'd be crazy.
2: Who plays Belichick?
1: Hopefully me.
3: Oh, yeah.
2: Okay.
1: They asked. They said, would I be interested? I said, why wouldn't I be?
3: Wow.
1: Of course I would be. I haven't read the script. A friend of mine, actually, I think, who actually produced and financed this film, has the rights. And according to them, I haven't heard this or anything from Bill, that he is interested and involved. So that makes it a lot easier.
2: Interested and involved.
1: Yes.
2: About a biopic on himself.
1: Yes.
2: And you would play Bill.
1: I would be very interested to explore that possibility. That's for sure.
2: Okay. And so do you already do a Belichick or?
1: No, but I got, listen, I don't want to put it out there like that. The same thing with Pete, like this will be endless amount of time and preparation. Same thing like with Scarper, this will be months, if not a years of work to prepare.
2: So would you play Pete? Would you play Pete Rose?
1: Yes. Yeah, but this is Pete. Pete when he's about to break the record, when he's managing,
2: right?
1: And then dealing with Giamatti and all that stuff. And so we've had a script, and we've been working on various. There's been various versions of the script, but we're getting very close.
3: Mm. Wow!
2: So it would be the Pete Rose era of when he got popped. Is what
1: you're
2: saying?
1: Yeah, but starting with him, kind of chasing, breaking the record, managing the Reds,
2: right?
1: Player manager. And then, all the other stuff that was going on. Very colorful life.
2: I always thought if he came out and did like an Oprah Winfrey tour.
1: Yeah.
2: Saying, don't be like me. Gambling can break up families. Gambling just destroys. I don't want to gamble anymore.
1: Yeah.
2: And just be like. He'd be in the Hall of Fame. I really swear.
1: Yeah, I think there was many things that he could have done, but I don't, maybe he was just so far down that path that it was like now to come clean. Maybe he just thought it would be embarrassing for him or whatever. But I think now, posthumously, he'll walk right in, I think, first.
2: Well, I mean, now that he's
1: first year, but
2: unfortunately no longer with us.
1: It's very unfortunate.
2: You know what I mean?
1: But for me... he was such an amazing player. And look, we have all had seen many, many great people fall from grace.
2: Mm-hmm.
1: But I think he really learned his lesson. And I think how he came out on the other side, I think, is the thing that matters. And there is a cautionary tale there, but there's also a kind of Raging Bull, Wolf of Wall Street, kind of amazing, wildly entertaining, fun ride. And, I just adore him. I think he was one of the greatest, obviously, ever.
2: That's in 27?
1: Yeah. Yeah, hopefully. Yeah, we've been working on it. It's like The Fighter and, a couple of other movies that we've done the good ones take time, and to develop them, to get them right, they take time. And I just hope I'm still, believable in playing him at that age, which is kind of toward the end of his career.
2: I think you'll pull it off. I've got a bunch of questions for you about so many things that you've been awesome in so many pop culture, iconic pop culture moments that you've been involved in. I got questions for you. We have a segment called Celebrity True or False, where we run down your list of stuff that you've done to see what's true or not, or what we've read. And we've got some great production value, including somebody you were in The Departed with. Hit it.
4: Celebrity True or False.
5: You can't handle the truth.
2: I think that voice sounds familiar to you right there, right? Pretty much.
1: My guy.
2: Okay, great. We'll get to that in a second. First up, true or false, Mark Wahlberg, the first Boogie Nights prosthetic was way too long and had to be shortened, and you've kept the second one at home, and you still own it.
1: Correct? I think the only one that I actually tried, fitted, wore, there was one that just kind of came up and hit me in the head, and that was not the kind of, you know, out of the one.
2: The one?
1: Yes.
2: So it, but I guess...
1: The one that I wore in the film.
2: The one you wore in the film, yes. Which was not the original one, is what you're saying.
1: Alan, ask Howard. These gentlemen were actually putting it on me.
2: Okay. Is that
1: brave
2: right?
1: Brave man.
2: I had no idea such royalty was here. My goodness. Wow. I imagine, Alan, is that what you said?
1: Yeah.
2: Oh, I imagine Alan's got a very deft touch.
1: We're working with Roger Corman.

0: days.
1: Four days?
0: We were in that scene. I think it was up to 4 days.
1: With Alfred Molina and you and Thomas Jane?
0: Yeah.
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1: Ladies and gentlemen, our radio audience has returned here on the program. The only way, I guess, now that we have our full audience, I could introduce you is, ladies and gentlemen, Sam Marilla's live, Nixon 5.
2: Yes. I feel like I started Nixon 5, by the way.
1: Oh, you started Nixon 5?
2: I feel like I did, because during the Hawks series, when it was 1-1, you can look it up. There's footage of me behind C.J. McCollum giving his post-game interview after he beat us, and I'm behind him, and I go Nixon 5.
3: Wow.
2: And I gave a thumbs up. I was thinking about giving a middle finger, but I knew I was on camera.
3: Oh.
2: So I was like, if I give a finger, they're going to pull it off me. So I was like, let me troll Nixon 5. We lost the next game to the Hawks, too. We went down 2-1.
1: And then how many did...
2: Nixon 6.
1: Nixon 6.
2: Yeah.
1: Well, that'll be this year's tryout with the Philadelphia 76ers.
2: It was the most stressful, non-stressful run. Because every game, like that first game against the Cavs, it felt like so many of these games we came back from, it felt like, you ever watch like Shawshank the first time? Yeah. And you're like, this is miserable. And then the last like 3 minutes, you're like, all right, that was fun. That was game one against
1: the Cavs?
2: Oh, my God. We were down like how much?
1: Oh, I remember that.
2: Yeah.
4: Something.
2: Oh, that's, yeah.
1: I remember that.

0: Avin Judd Apatow. That was that we were, that was right after we won. Yeah.
1: That's Stavi Baby?
0: That's Stavi Baby and
1: Judd Apatow.
0: Yeah, we had fun, man. That was pretty epic. You know what's fun about that? So that outfit that I'm wearing with Stavi before the last pick, and Stav's outfit is the exact same outfit we wore when we beat the Celtics in game 6 the previous year, because we were at that game together,
1: right?
0: And we're superstitious, so we didn't even coordinate that. That was just, we just showed up that way.
1: Listen, this run was just as magical as it gets, and you know, it's amazing that again that they started dominating. Though I know the Hawks series looked like every other series that the Knicks have been playing in the playoffs.
0: Yeah.
1: To only serve to leave us all disappointed forever, pretty much forever. It had the hallmarks, C.J. McCollum starring as Trey Young or Halliburton or Reggie. Like, it's just, okay, here it goes again. And then a switch hit, only to have Cleveland, as you point out, in game one, come in and just rain points on them until they just watch the Knicks come back on them and then just 120 points here, 130 points here, 140 points there. And it's just like, what the hell is going on?
0: It was crazy. And I didn't expect to really dislike Wembanyama, because I was like, he seems like kind of fun, you know? And then I was like, I really don't like him. Like, I started just spiraling. I was like doing research. I'm like, his dad's 6'7", his mom is 6'3". It feels like they did this on purpose, you know? Like, it feels like eugenics. It feels like Hitler would have liked it. And,
1: that's a take.
0: That's my take.
1: Okay.
0: Hitler would have liked Wemby. Maybe not. He didn't like black people, so that's a reach, I guess.
1: And French.
0: And the French. Okay. Yeah, he didn't like any. No, I took a reach.
1: Probably didn't like basketball either.
0: Probably not.
1: Throw it out there.
0: Yeah.
1: Certainly not New York. But, Wemby pointing to his head.
0: Oh, well, you're the clear villain.
1: That's it right there. When he told, because like Mitchell Robinson, you know, committed the offensive foul.
0: Yeah.
1: Points like, I'm in your head. And then it devolved from there, only to have OG pop one in on him, you know.
0: OG, if Brunson doesn't have that game 5, OG is the finals MVP. I mean, he was dominant, man. He was so good and fearless, dude. Throwing down dunks. And I mean, that tip in was...
1: Were you there for that one?
0: I wasn't at that one.
1: All right, which ones did you go to?
0: I went to game 1 in San Antonio.
1: What was that like?
0: Epic. It was amazing. I flew down with my friend, one of my childhood friends, Chase. We fly down to Austin. You couldn't get a ticket into San Antonio. It was all booked. I get a text from Shane Gillis, a comedian, who's like, are you going to the game? I said, yeah, I just landed in Austin. He goes, come over, I'm going. So we had like a drunk bus with all these other comics,
1: no kidding.
0: Matt McCusker, Tommy Pope, all these comedians.
1: Yeah.
0: And we were pounding drinks. We go there. We end up in a Knicks row, thankfully. I'm next to a bunch of Knicks fans.
1: Yeah.
0: We made friends. I didn't realize this till after the game, because I guess I was behind Chris Tucker. I was like, man, that guy looks like a fat Chris Tucker. And then after the thing, they were like, this is Chris Tucker. And I was like, holy love Chris Tucker, you know? And clearly a Spurs fan. He's a Texas guy.
1: Right.
0: And then... And then, you know, Knicks are down. It's one of those things where I'm like, oh, man, are we going to lose? And I will say the San Antonio fans, there's like a few crazy ones, but for the most part, they were pretty cool. They're pretty friendly. They were like... And they were talking trash, but I was like, guys, you've won 5 in my lifetime. Like, just...
1: Well, including the last time the Knicks made the finals.
0: I know. They've taken 5. And it's like, it's not like you're not going to win one with Wemby. You're going to win probably a few with this young core of Wemby and Dylan Harper and Castle. They're unbelievable players.
1: Harper's so good.
0: He's unbelievable.
1: I thought he was going to get the next... That he was going to be the one to get him. That it wasn't going to be Wemby.
0: Castle's tough, too. He's physical.
1: And he also doesn't...
0: And Champagne?
1: Well, and the thing with Castle is he's a UConn guy, so you know he's not spooked by Madison Square Garden.
0: Champagne's a St. John's guy.
1: Right, I know that. So you know those kids know what it's like to play in Madison Square Garden, right? So, but they just didn't know how to finish.
0: They didn't know how to finish.
1: And the Knicks did. And the Knicks, you know, would pull one rabbit out of a hat after another. I know they lost to the Cavs in the analytics department, right? They lost
0: the analytics. Yeah, we heard that a lot. Series,
1: right?
0: That was embarrassing.
1: And the Spurs said the same thing, essentially, in a way. But
0: that is the epitome Brunson, of loser talk.
1: I love going down this road here, because it's also previewing what we're going to be talking about for much of the season that's upcoming. That Brunson has flipped the script for all of us. Mm. And he has now entered New York lore forever by being the Michael Jordan of the equation. The Knicks were supposed to lose all of these games because somebody else was raising their level to a point in crunch time that the Knicks could not overcome. And now the Knicks have one of those guys.
0: Oh, totally.
1: Themselves. And the numbers support it. His ability, his 45 points in the closer was the most in a closer since Jordan did it on the Jazz.
0: 45.
1: I'm not mistaken.
2: Yeah, Giannis had a 50 Giannis. Piece. Yeah.
0: Not in a closer, did he?
1: Not in a closer.
2: Yeah, it was in. Yeah, he did.
1: Oh, he did?
0: Oh, really?
3: Whatever. He's Jordan. 7 feet.
1: But then, exactly. But put up the photograph. This one actually made me
0: beautiful.
1: Hero.
0: Yeah, same.
1: That Ewing feels that he's got a championship now.
0: Imagine if Ewing had a guy like Brunson on his team.
1: Well, he had Bernard King in his rookie season. Was at the end of
0: it. But they never really...
1: Right. They never... Like, it was never peak Bernard. But the fact that Brunson's like, all right, I'll hold the MVP trophy, but Pat, you take the Larry O.B.
0: Yeah.
1: His photograph. And the look on Brunson's face is just like, yeah, I did this. And I'm happy to share this with Patrick. Like, there's so many emotions when I see this.
0: A lot of emotions. The shot of Ewing in the Newsies cap, you know, when he's just kind of nodding like a proud dad, is beautiful. And Brunson, the way Brunson carried himself this whole run, like, just there's that shot of him walking out looking like Batman, just so, you know, stoic, stone-faced.
1: Right.
0: And you see Wemby, when they went to the finals, I know he's younger, but he's like crying, he's emotional. And I'm like, dude, you're 7'5". Like, this guy's 6 feet tall.
1: Right.
0: And he's carrying himself like yeah, let's business isn't over yet.
1: And he refused to be in a room with the trophy or have a photograph of it or even a rendering of it on a backdrop. Like whenever he was being interviewed by ESPN or ABC, it was like a dark backdrop. It didn't have like the trophy. He didn't want anything.
0: It's psycho stuff.
1: But
0: in a good way.
1: He's our psycho, right?
0: Oh, dude.
1: You know, like, as opposed to somebody else's. Like, you need that. Like, this is going to be, it's now about this. Let's go here. Their follow up. All right. They're putting LeBron in the building mm-hmm. and his first night as a Sixer. Mm-hmm. And everybody's going to be sitting here thinking Knicks can be had. That this is just a one-off. Because it's been, like, when was the last time we did repeat champions? Was the Warriors.
2: Warriors. Yeah, it's been a while.
1: And so the Knicks are just going to be that other one. What if the Knicks go ahead and do it again?
0: It's
1: Why
0: possible.
1: Shouldn't they be able to, right? You know, let's go.
0: Yeah, the Sixers are going to be tough, no question. I mean, losing Paul George is a good move for them. Gaining Jaylen Brown is a good move. Gaining LeBron, like, you look at, like, the Warriors, you're like, how did you not trade for Jaylen Brown? Because then you get LeBron with Steph Curry. You know, I don't, the Warriors front office talk about letting down Steph Curry in these last few years, I think. When that guy does that, what he's done in the Olympics, like, you know he's got a little left in the tank. So the Sixers look tough for sure. Edgecombe's really good. Maxey is, like, incredible. But, yeah, why can't the Knicks do it again? Why not? Who's the biggest competition? Can the Pistons figure it out?
1: Go ahead, Chris. I'm sure you want to chime in here, although you're the team that acquired Paul George for Jaylen Brown.
2: I still think Boston's going to be right there, too. Yeah.
0: Really?
2: Yeah.
0: Maybe. I mean, I don't, you never know, right? I mean, maybe just it's weird to have guys as good as Tatum and Brown and it just doesn't work. I mean, they won one, but it's weird that it's like you can't just coexist.
1: Right.
0: I also, for the Celtics, I always kind of resented that they were like, it's Tatum's team. I'm like, why can't you just be like, we're co-pilots? I didn't get... Mm-hmm. To me, that was just weird. It's like, you're just trying to create
1: the
0: stuff.
1: There was something going on.
2: It feels like there's something going on. Also, just cap purposes. You're paying two guys more than 50% of the salary. That's just not sustainable in the way the NBA is kind of set up right now.
1: Who'd you run into or meet in the Knicks playoff run that you'd never met before? 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
0: I mean, I've met most of them before. I ran to Bernard King. I chatted with him for a while. I had a show on MSG for a brief minute, and I interviewed him, and he always remembered me from it, which is just so strange.
1: He's the best.
0: He's the nicest guy, and got to say what up to Walt a couple times. He's just the legend.
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1: Matt Hill, Stories from the Summits of Sport, a collection of this man's ESPN work, is available on Tuesday, September 22nd. So 3 weeks from today, wherever you get your books is where you can get Seth Wickersham's newest book, Beyond That Hill. And so you're saying this is just a collection of stories from your quarter century of work with ESPN that have not made it in any of your pieces or works, or and this, you're sort of hoovering up all the good stuff and putting it in a book.
2: It's an essentials. And so, you know, and I think that, like, what you try to do with something like that is, you know, you're not only trying to give the readers, you know, your best stories, but, you know, you're trying to reflect, you know, how sports and maybe even the country has changed so that the book has a point. Right. And so, you know, there's stories that I've done on people like Kobe Bryant or Tom Brady. There's stories that Don Van Natta and I did in there that, you know, especially our Goodell Jerry Jones story from 2017. I think of all the ones we've done, that one is the one that, you know, I'm proudest of. There's just a ton of great backstory to that one. And
1: like what?
2: Well, remember, so that was the fall of 17, and it was a tough year for the league. Remember, President Trump in his first term was coming after the Kneelers. They were scrambling. You know, Don and I had that piece of reporting from Bob McNair, you can't have the inmates running the prison. I mean, it was a tough fall. And in the middle of it, Jerry Jones was threatening to sue the NFL to block Rodgers' contract extension. And it was a cold war between two of the most powerful people in sports. And, you know, we felt like we could tell a really insidery story about that one. And we just have a ton of colorful reporting in that story. But I'll never forget, the story was about to go to print, and I was driving from New York to Connecticut, and I got a call from Don, and he said he had just gotten off the phone with an impeccable source who said at the beginning of the year there was this phone call with Roger Goodell, Jerry Jones, and Jeff Pasch, who was the league's general counsel.
1: Right.
2: And it was about Zeke Elliott, when they were going to tell Jerry that Zeke was suspended, which Jerry was surprised about, to put it mildly.
1: Oh, he was pissed.
2: He was,
1: I remember,
2: so upset.
1: Right.
2: And the source said, we're not at liberty to say what happened, but there was some colorful language, and you guys should try to figure out what was said. And so we're both working the phones, and we end up learning that, you know, Roger and Jeff tell Jerry about Zeke's suspension. Jerry, you know, got very upset, and he says, you know, you think Bob Kraft came after you hard. Bob Kraft is blank compared to what I'm going to do to you. And, you know, the process of gathering that reporting and getting it into print and showing readers a deeper look at the sport that, you know, look, I think people love football most and know about it the least. That was our goal with that story and all of our stories. And that was a particularly fun one.
1: So out of the names of the folks that you have in here, my goodness, Mahomes, Brady, Prime, Kobe, just the name four. Who is the most fierce competitor that you've come across? Whether it was gleaning something from the interview with him or her, or stories that were told by others about this subject.
2: That's a great, I mean, once you get to a certain level of the uber competitors, obviously Brady. I think, you know, I first met Tom, you know, so I was hired in 2000. He graduated from Michigan in 2000. Fall of 2001, I'm getting my first kind of shot to go write big feature stories for ESPN. They send me to Foxborough to write about this young guy who's coming on well and playing well in relief of Bledsoe, and then we'll probably go back to the bench. And so I meet with Brady. This is like October of 01. He's wearing like a gray sweatsuit and a backpack. He looks like a junior at Michigan.
1: Mm-hmm.
2: And I'll never forget, he said, you know, football's always come really easy to me. And, you know, at the time, we were both young men kind of getting our career breaks at the same time. And I didn't have the perspective to understand what he was saying then. But I think that, like, anytime he says something like that, he means it to the bottom of his soul. And I think that, like, the intensity that the fire within him compared to other people, I think, is pretty unique. And I mean, that's not like a groundbreaking statement. There's,
1: well, I mean,
2: a lot
1: when
2: of
1: you're comparing it to someone like Kobe, though, right? I mean,
2: yeah, Kobe was motivated, but Kobe was different, obviously, because he had the spotlight on him being a first round pick from the beginning, and so he had something to kind of live up to. Whereas Brady was under the radar for a bit,
1: and also at Michigan had a share time with Drew Henson, mm-hmm. and he showed up after Greasy won the national championship, mm-hmm. so he had those big shoes to fill. And I guess Kobe was a massive prep star in Philadelphia.
2: He was.
1: You know?
2: I think Brady just, you know, the little things he said over the years that you look back on and you think, those were the clues. You know, football's always come easy to me. It doesn't mean that he never had to work at it, because he obviously worked his tail off. But I think that, like, those are the things where he had, like, an innate sense of the game, and he kind of took to it in a special way that, in retrospect, you kind of see those little moments as lore or little clues. And another one happened like about a decade later. I was in his living room and he says, you know, my first 10 years in the league have prepared me for my last 10. And I was like, what? Like, this dude is just saying he's going to play 20 years. And, you know, I didn't take it. I took him at his word, but I didn't think he would do it. I thought that was an admirable goal. I think he did okay on that.
1: Well, and then also you could make the case his last 10 were better than his first 10.
2: Huge case.
1: Or at least his last 10 will be better than anybody's 10.
2: He was a complete...
1: You know, mostly, you know, obviously mostly.
2: Yeah.
1: But the way that he finished mm-hmm. as a 40-year-old,
2: mm-hmm.
1: his stats, I mean, you're seeing Rodgers attempt it now. I mean, Breeze barely cracked his 40s before, mm-hmm. you know, he retired. You know, you're looking at the league right now, and the only comparison you could make is to somebody who is in your book, Beyond That Hill, and Mahomes.
2: Yeah.
1: Because Mahomes has, in his 20s, surpassed Brady in his 20s. Now comes the hard part to try and stay with Brady, right?
2: And there's so many things that have to go right. You know, when Brady was in his mid-30s, Belichick, and this is in the book, Belichick presented a study to Kraft that showed how quarterbacks tail off after their mid-30s. And he kind of used it as justification as why we're going to draft Jimmy Garoppolo and we're going to start this transition plan. And obviously, Brady outlasted Garoppolo. And the story that's in the book is about the last days of the Patriot way when Belichick and Kraft finally parted ways. But one of the things that Kraft told a confidant, because Belichick had obviously opened the door for Brady to leave after the 19th season, and Brady walked right out. It goes and wins a Super Bowl. And Kraft says, you know, Bill told me he couldn't play anymore. And then he goes out and wins an effing Super Bowl. I mean, can you imagine, like, you know, Kraft and Belichick have been through a lot together. But can you imagine, you know, saying that to your boss and your boss having to watch Tom Brady win a Super Bowl as a Tampa Bay Buck?
1: That's tough, but in retrospect, if you really want to, let's be real about it, wouldn't you say Brady had a better chance to win a Super Bowl in Tampa in that one season than staying put with the roster that the Patriots had around him at that point in time? Chris, you're also an expert on this subject.
3: 100%, yes.
1: Right?
3: Yeah.
1: You know what I mean? So
3: that 2019 Patriots team was not equipped to win.
1: Even with Brady playing at the top of his game, I don't...
3: I mean, they lost at home in the wild card.
2: They did.
1: Yeah, I didn't see it, but Belichick commissioned a report, or it landed on his desk?
2: No, he kind of did it internally and saying, you know, this is why we're going to make this pick. We're looking at a quarterback and we'll look to, you know, set up a transition.
1: Uh-huh.
2: Obviously, that all came to a head during the 2017 season. And, you know, Jimmy was surprised everybody with that trade when he was moved to San Francisco. But again, you know, Brady's a fascinating guy because, unlike almost any unique athlete, his body outlasted his will for football, which is almost every time it's the other way around.
1: No doubt about it. No doubt about it. But he's also, you know, living through it, living it on still mm-hmm. as the broadcaster mm-hmm. going to the stadium. You can hear he gets better every week. I think he's a much better broadcaster now than he was when he first started. And he works at it. You could tell, like, he truly does work at it, which no surprise based on the work ethic you're describing. What's your favorite Mahomes story that you've grabbed then? Because, well, I mean, again, he is set up if he can continue on and create another dynastic run
2: totally
1: in Kansas City to try and catch Brady. And
2: yeah, the story
1: is nuts, but
2: the story about Mahomes that's in there, I mean, it's a long story about, you know, how he came to be. And I had like three sentences in there about how he liked to put ketchup on steak, and that took off. Like, that became the buzzworthy thing for, like, I want to say our guy Peter Schaefer or Peter Schrager was talking about it on Good Morning Football. I want to say like 2 weeks after the fact.
1: Right.
2: I think the most interesting thing about Mahomes is how different he is from Brady in a couple essential ways. Obviously, they have an incredible innate drive where they're running for a finish line that doesn't really exist. I mean, they're competing only against themselves. But Mahomes was under the radar in Texas as a quarterback. And it seems staggeringly ridiculous to think about right now, but it's true. And, you know, they have the Elite 11 regionals, which are like the high school showcase. And then if you do well enough, you go down the road and you're in the Elite 11 nationals. And he didn't qualify for the regional. Patrick Mahomes, with that skill set, didn't qualify in Texas. And I asked him about it, wondering if, like, that was the cliched chip on his shoulder. You hear it with Tom all the time, talking about how UCLA pulled their scholarship and USC, you know, ended up not wanting him and, you know, dropping to the sixth round. And he was so level-headed about it. He goes, no, you know, East Texas isn't really known for quarterbacks, and I was kind of lost. I was more known for baseball, and that was that. And I thought that was interesting because where his greatness comes from, and really, you know, the subtext of the book is like where greatness comes from and what the price of it is. I thought was so much different than Tom's. I mean, they overlap. The Venn diagrams overlap. But the thing that I think Jordan kind of brought to the culture of finding slights and nurturing them and inventing them at times, that was never the case with him. I think that he's someone who's always been running his own race, and you know, it's worked out well for him.
1: Well, I mean, this year, you want to continue the Brady analogy in terms of a career. In the middle of his two dynastic runs, Brady blew out his knee and had to come back from that.
2: Mm-hmm.
1: And we'll see if Mahomes has another dynastic run in him, but he's coming back from a knee injury. And, you know, you're hearing how, you know, and Jeremy Fowler's, you know, I guess top tens. Mahomes isn't number one on that list. Everyone's overlooking the Chiefs potentially, maybe for good reason.
2: Mm-hmm.
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1: Our radio audience has returned. Will Forte is here. We just saw a clip of Coyote versus Acme in theaters nationwide this Friday, August 28th. John Cena was already on in support of this a few weeks ago. And it's the live action, the animation, and just everything. It looks amazing. It looks so great to see this on the screen. And, of course, so many folks of, you know, our generation will remember Roger Rabbit and things like that. And it kind of has a similar feel to that.
2: Yeah, obviously. Big shoes to fill, obviously, like that. You know, that's the top of the heap when it comes to the mixture of live action and animation. And so that, you know, we were just trying to do something that lived up to these wonderful Looney Tunes characters that we grew up loving. And, you know, the whole thing was just made with such love and respect for Looney Tunes. So we're really excited by how it turned out.
1: Okay, yeah. And Cena's just a great human.
2: He's so good. Right? And it's really fun to watch him work. He just is. He's got these really long chunks of dialogue, and I've never seen him chunk anything. He's so prepared, and then he's also a really gifted improviser. So he can slip in some incredibly funny dialogue seamlessly into this written word and get right back into the next thing he's supposed to say, and I don't have that talent. Like, I can maybe every once in a while think of something funny to say, but then I'll chunk it when I'm trying to get right back into the prepared dialogue.
1: Man, he's veering into your lane, and you say he has skill set that you're...
2: Oh, he's amazing. I actually learned a lot from him.
1: What about wrestling? Can you get in his lane?
2: And he knows that, that I'm very, very strong and powerful.
1: You can
2: I have,
1: do that.
2: Yeah.
1: You
2: can. Wily moves, pun intended.
1: Look at you, man. Yeah, obviously.
2: Thank God we're in a different weight class, right?
1: Yeah. Otherwise, you'd have to teach him a lesson.
2: Exactly.
1: Understood. And just acting with how did you do this? Like, we just saw you holding up an Acme rocket in your hands.
2: Yeah.
1: And an evidence box that looked real that was put on the table by, you know, Wile E. Coyote. How did you pull this sort of stuff off?
2: A lot of that stuff is pretty easy. Like the rocket skates, you're just holding a pair of blades or something, right?
1: Okay.
2: So they can just animate over it. But there are some very intricate things. Like there's a scene in here where an animated piano falls onto a car, an actual car, and smashes the car. So you're just seeing how they implode the car, and you have to do so many different takes, and then they composite the shots. And you can actually see there on the day how it's going to work. And it was so fun. But, like, actually, when we're talking to a character, it's a different story, because, like, there's a traditional thing where you just hold a tennis ball on the end of a stick so you know where the character's eyes are.
1: Yes.
2: Well, Dave Green, the director, had this really smart thing. He took this guy, this iconic puppeteer, Dave Barclay, who, like, did Jabba the Hutt and Yoda and all the Fraggle Rock characters, just a ton of stuff. Uh-huh. And he had a Wile E. Coyote puppet. So during rehearsals, we would move around with that puppet, and he would be able to be as expressive as Wile E. is. And it, you know, by the time we got to shooting the scene with the tennis ball, you really kind of knew what Wile E. was going to do.
1: So someone else is holding the stick with the tennis ball, obviously, while you're acting.
2: Yes. Yeah. Or sometimes it's just like a little pole with a tennis ball on it.
1: Dude. Just when you thought, it's cool. So high tech and all that stuff. It's just a tennis ball.
2: Oh, yeah.
1: At the end of the day. Sometimes it's simple as that.
2: Yeah.
1: Coyote versus Acme, available in theaters nationwide this Friday, August 28th. It's been a while since you've been here. Are you still a fan of the Raiders? Are we still in on this?
2: I am. I mean, I'll be honest. I was a little upset by them moving to Las Vegas.
1: Right.
2: I was born in Oakland. You know, my A's have done it too. So it's tough to take, but they're still my team.
1: Yes.
2: I haven't moved off of them, but it's just a little different not having them be in Oakland.
1: Yeah.
2: And that's how I felt when they went to Los Angeles too, back in the day, back in the 80s. It just felt so right when they came back home. So
1: you spent time in the black hole in your life.
2: Oh yeah. I got to go hang out with Phil Villapiano in the black hole. I got to hang out with him and Franco Harris together.
1: Dude.
2: Like pretty, you know, right before Franco passed away. I think it was within that next year.
1: Yeah.
2: He had come because it was some anniversary of the Immaculate Reception.
1: Uh-huh. Yeah.
2: And And so it was really fun to be down there because you're with like all these people dressed up in Raiders stuff. And they just had such respect for Franco Harris. It was really fun to see how they embraced him.
1: Yes.
2: And Phil Villapiano is just an amazing guy. And
1: they didn't drop a...
2: Meet Dave Casper through him and just, dude, it was, you know, it's like royalty.
1: They didn't drop a Phil Villapiano on a car. Right?
2: No, they did not. Okay. This is a regular piano. Thank you for the clarification.
1: There would have to be a stunt Villapiano for something like that. Understood. All right. I've got a list of celebrity true or false aspects about your career. I want to know what's true and what's not.
2: Okay.
1: Okay. And we have, as always, great production value to kick it off. Please hit it.
3: Celebrity true or false.
4: You can't handle the truth.
1: Right. And that's all. That's also a harbinger. Jack Nicholson's voice right there.
2: True.
1: Celebrity true or false with Will Forte. True or false. First up, you roomed with Val Kilmer and the two of you actually considered competing on the Amazing Race together.
2: That's true.
1: All right.
5: What?
1: All right. Let's start from the beginning. You and Val Kilmer are
2: so we were in MacGruber together.
1: OK.
2: He had a place in New Mexico. Mm-hmm. That he had to sell, and he was living in a rented place in Malibu, and he was going to find a new place in Malibu. So he asked me, would it be okay if he stayed with me for what I thought was a couple days while he was locking down a new place in Malibu? Mm-hmm. It ended up being like 2.5-3 months, and it was a blast. So I would watch Amazing Race every week, and he would come in and say, this stuff is going to rot your mind. What are you doing watching this reality crap? And I said, it's pretty good. You should watch it.
1: It's a reality competition. It's a reality competition.
2: I loved it. So he sat down, and by the end of the first time watching it, he's like, oh, this is pretty good. So every Sunday, it was Sunday, right?
1: Yeah.
2: We would watch it together.
1: Yeah.
2: And at a certain point, a couple weeks in, we just looked at each other. We're like, we got to do the Amazing Race. And we called our reps the next day.
1: Uh-huh.
2: And they were like, no way. No. What are you doing? And so we kind of just let it go. And then when he just sadly passed away recently, I called them all up and I reminded them like, oh, remember we wanted to do the Amazing Race? And they're like, oh man, you should have done that. Like, you were the people who told us not to.
1: Damn it.
2: Yeah.
1: What was he like as a roommate? Messy?
2: It was the coolest experience. There was a time, we were both kind of Oscars in a way and both kind of Felixes also in a way.
1: Yeah.
2: But I just will always remember there was this one time when we were both doing something at the kitchen table and a Doors song came on and we just started singing a Doors song together. It just made me remember back when the Doors movie was coming out.
1: Yeah.
2: Never in a million years would have thought that I'd even get a chance to shake Val Kilmer's hand.
1: Yes.
2: And now he's my roommate that I want to move out of my house because I'm... it was so fun.
1: That's so great. I love that.
2: He was a magical dude.
1: Second one for you here. Speaking to MacGruber, true or false, you owned the Mazda Miata that he drove in the film?
2: I did.
1: So that was your car?
2: I didn't own it.
1: You owned it.
2: We used it.
1: Uh-huh.
2: And then I just asked, as production was ending, oh, what are you doing with the car? And they said, oh, we're just going to sell it. And I said, how much? And they said, $1,000. So me and John and Yorma, who made the movie together, we said, let's do it. It was a great deal for them because they didn't put in any of the money. I bought it, but the three of us owned it. And it was just like sitting in my garage for, I don't know, 15 to 13 years. So finally I sold it for charity.
1: Okay.
2: This wonderful guy, Mike, bought it for like $55,000.
1: Whoa.
2: He let us sell it again the next year for charity, the same charity.
1: Uh-huh.
2: Again, bought it to keep it for $55,000 again. And then we sold it a third time. And now somebody else has it up in Canada somewhere.
1: So is it any point in time here? Was it here in Southern California that you
2: oh, yeah.
1: Okay. So you could be, did you drive around? Like somebody could be at a red light and turn and there's Will Forte and the Mazda Miata from. from MacGruber?
2: I didn't drive it because we had to go straight from the set in Albuquerque, where we shot MacGruber, to the whole season in SNL. So by the time I got back and the car was in my garage, the battery was dead and the tires were flat. And so it wasn't till we made the MacGruber TV series in 2021 that they came and loaded it onto a flatbed, and we used it for the TV series too.
1: Love it.
2: Yeah.
1: Next up, true or
2: false? But I did, then when I was getting it ready to be auctioned off, I did drive it down to the place. I had to try to get it smogged and stuff like that. And I did.
5: Yes. Smog
1: testing the Miata from MacGruber.
2: Well, because it's not just this Miata. Yeah. It's also like in the TV series, we drew a bunch of like nasty sayings on the car. So like I'm driving around with pictures of, I think there's a picture of a penis on it, and stuff like that.
1: Safe for driving, but not safe for work.
2: Yeah.
1: Got it. Will Forte right here on the Rich Eisen Show. Back to wrap it in a sec.
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1: Ladies and gentlemen, our radio audience has returned here on the program. The only way, I guess, now that we have our full audience, I could introduce you is, ladies and gentlemen, Sam Marilla's live, Nixon 5.
2: Yes. I feel like I started Nixon 5, by the way.
1: Oh, you started Nixon 5?
2: I feel like I did, because during the Hawks series, when it was 1-1, you can look it up. There's footage of me behind C.J. McCollum giving his post-game interview after he beat us, and I'm behind him, and I go, Nixon 5.
3: Wow.
2: And I gave a thumbs up. I was thinking about giving a middle finger, but I knew I was on camera.
3: Oh.
2: So I was like, if I give a finger, they're going to pull it off me. So I was like, let me troll Nixon 5. We lost the next game to the Hawks, too. We went down 2-1.
1: And then how many did...
2: Nixon 6.
1: Nixon 6.
2: Yeah.
1: Well, that'll be this year's tryout with the Philadelphia 76ers.
2: It was the most stressful, non-stressful run. Because every game, like that first game against the Cavs, it felt like so many of these games we came back from, it felt like, you ever watch like Shawshank the first time? Yeah. And you're like, this is miserable. And then the last like 3 minutes, you're like, all right, that was fun. That's
1: that
2: what
1: was,
2: every Knicks
1: that
2: game
1: was. Game one against the Cavs?
2: Oh my God, we were down like how much?
1: Oh,
2: were we
1: I
2: down?
1: Remember that.
2: Yeah.
4: Something.
2: Oh, that's, yeah.
1: I remember that.
2: Stav and Judd Apatow. That was that was right after we won. Yeah.
1: That's Stavvy Baby?
2: That's Stavvy Baby and
1: Judd Apatow?
2: Yeah, we had fun, man. That was pretty epic. You know what's fun about that? So that outfit that I'm wearing with Stavvy before the last pick, and Stav's outfit is the exact same outfit we wore when we beat the Celtics in game 6 the previous year, because we were at that game together,
1: right?
2: And we're superstitious, so we didn't even coordinate that. We just showed up that way.
1: Listen, this run was just as magical as it gets, and you know, it's amazing that again that they started dominating. Though I know the Hawks series looked like every other series that the Knicks have been playing in the playoffs,
2: yeah,
1: to only serve to leave us all disappointed forever. Pretty much forever. It had the hallmarks, C.J. McCollum starring as Trey Young or Halliburton or Reggie. Like, it's just, okay, here it goes again. And then a switch hit, only to have Cleveland, as you point out, in game one, come in and just rain points on them until they just watch the Knicks come back on them. And then just... 120 points here, 130 points here, 140 points there. And it's just like, what the hell is going on?
2: It was crazy. And I didn't expect to really dislike Wembanyama, because I was like, he seems like kind of fun, you know? And then I was like, I really don't like him. Like, I started just spiraling. I was like doing research. I'm like, oh, his dad's 6'7", his mom is 6'3". It feels like they did this on purpose, you know? Like, it feels like eugenics. It feels like Hitler would have liked it. And, yeah.
1: That's a take.
2: That's my take.
1: Okay.
2: Hitler would have liked Wemby. Maybe not. He didn't like black people, so that's a reach, I guess.
1: And French.
2: And the French. Okay. Yeah, he didn't like any. No, I took a reach.
1: Probably didn't like basketball either.
2: Probably not.
1: Throw it out there.
2: Yeah.
1: Certainly not New York. But, Wemby pointing to his head.
2: Oh, well, you're the clear villain.
1: That's it right there. When he told, because like Mitchell Robinson, you know, committed the offensive foul.
2: Yeah.
1: Points like, I'm in your head. And then it devolved from there. Only to have OG pop one in on him, you know?
2: OG, and if Brunson doesn't have that game 5, OG is the finals MVP. I mean, he was dominant, man. He was so good and fearless, dude. Throwing down dunks. And I mean, that tip-in was...
1: Were you there for that one?
2: I wasn't at that one.
1: All right, which ones did you go to?
2: I went to game 1 in San Antonio.
1: What was that like?
2: Epic. It was amazing. I flew down with my friend, one of my childhood friends, Chase. We fly down to Austin. You couldn't get a ticket into San Antonio. It was all booked. I get a text from Shane Gillis, a comedian, who's like, are you going to the game? I said, yeah, I just landed in Austin. He goes, come over, I'm going. So we had like a drunk bus with all these other comics, Matt McCusker, Tommy Pope, all these comedians.
1: Yeah.
2: And we were pounding drinks. We go there. We end up in a Knicks row, thankfully. I'm next to a bunch of Knicks fans.
1: Yeah.
2: We made friends. I didn't realize this till after the game, because I guess I was behind Chris Tucker. I was like, man, that guy looks like a fat Chris Tucker. And then after the thing, they were like, this is Chris Tucker. And I was like, holy love Chris Tucker, you know? And clearly a Spurs fan. He's a Texas guy.
1: Right.
2: And then...
1: Right.
2: And then, you know, Knicks are down. It's one of those things I'm like, oh, man, are we going to lose? And I will say the San Antonio fans, there's like a few crazy ones, but for the most part, they were pretty cool. They were pretty friendly. They were like, And they were talking trash, but I was like, guys, you've won five in my lifetime. Like, just...
1: Well, including the last time the Knicks made the finals.
2: I know. They've taken five. And it's like, it's not like you're not going to win one with Wemby. You're going to win probably a few with this young core of Wemby and Dylan Harper and Castle. They're unbelievable players.
1: Harper's so good.
2: He's unbelievable.
1: I thought he was going to get the Knicks, that he was going to be the one to get him. That it wasn't going to be Wemby.
2: Castle's tough, too. He's physical.
1: I mean, that's... And he also doesn't...
2: And Champagne?
1: Well, and the thing with Castle is he's a UConn guy, so yeah. You know he's not spooked by Madison Square Garden.
2: Champagne's a St. John's guy.
1: Right, I know that. So you know those kids know what it's like to play in Madison Square Garden, right? So, but they just didn't know how to finish.
2: They didn't know how to finish.
1: And the Knicks did. And the Knicks, you know, would pull one rabbit out of a hat after another. I know they lost to the Cavs in the analytics department, right? They
2: lost
1: the
2: analytics. Yeah, we heard that a lot. Right? That was embarrassing.
1: And the Spurs said the same thing, essentially, in a way. But
2: that is the epitome Brunson, of loser talk.
1: I love going down this road here because it's also previewing what we're going to be talking about for much of the season that's upcoming. That Brunson has flipped the script for all of us. Mm. And he has now entered New York lore forever by being the Michael Jordan of the equation. The Knicks were supposed to lose all of these games because somebody else was raising their level to a point in crunch time that the Knicks could not overcome. And now the Knicks have one of those guys.
2: Oh, totally.
1: Themselves and the numbers support it. His ability, his 45 points in the closer was the most in a closer since Jordan did it on the Jazz.
2: 45.
1: I'm not mistaken.
3: Yeah, Giannis had a 50 piece. Yeah.
2: Not in a closer, did he?
1: Not in a closer.
3: Yeah, it was in. Yeah, he did.
1: Oh, he did?
2: Oh, really?
1: Well,
2: whatever. He's 7 feet.
1: But then, exactly. But put up the photograph. This one actually made
2: beautiful.
1: Me
2: beautiful. Yeah, same.
1: That Ewing feels that he's got a championship now.
2: Imagine if Ewing had a guy like Brunson on his team.
1: Well, he had Bernard King in his rookie season.
2: Well, yeah.
1: And Bernard was at the end of it.
2: But they never really...
1: Right. It was never peak Bernard. But the fact that Brunson's like, all right, I'll hold the MVP trophy, but Pat, you take the Larry O'B
2: in
1: this photograph. And the look on Brunson's face is just like, yeah, I did this. And I'm happy to share this with Patrick. Like, there's so many emotions when I see this.
2: A lot of emotions. The shot of Ewing in the Newsies cap, you know, when he's just kind of nodding like a proud dad, is beautiful. And Brunson, the way Brunson carried himself this whole run, like, just there's that shot of him walking out looking like Batman, just so, you know, stoic, stone-faced.
1: Right.
2: And you see Wemby, when they went to the finals, I know he's younger, but he's, like, crying, he's emotional. And I'm like, dude, you're 7'5". Like, this guy's 6 feet tall.
1: Right.
2: And he's carrying himself like, yeah, let's, business isn't over yet.
1: And he refused to be in a room with the trophy or have a photograph of it or even a rendering of it on a backdrop. Like whenever he was being interviewed by ESPN or ABC, it was like a dark backdrop. It didn't have like the trophy. He didn't want anything.
2: It's psycho stuff.
1: But
2: in a good way.
1: He's our psycho, right?
2: Oh, dude.
1: You know, like, as opposed to somebody else's. Like, you need that. Like, this is going to be, it's... Now about this, let's go here. Their follow-up, all right? They're putting LeBron in the building, and his first night as a Sixer. Mm-hmm. And everybody's going to be sitting here thinking, Knicks can be had, that this is just a one-off. Because it's been, when was the last time we did repeat champions? Was the Warriors.
3: Warriors. Yeah, it's been a while.
1: And so the Knicks are just going to be that other one. What if the Knicks go ahead and do it again?
2: Why
1: shouldn't they be able to, right? You know, that's...
2: I mean,
1: let's go.
2: Yeah, the Sixers are going to be tough, no question. I mean, losing Paul George is a good move for them. Gaining Jaylen Brown is a good move. Gaining LeBron, like, you look at like the Warriors, you're like, how did you not trade for Jaylen Brown? Because then you get LeBron with Steph Curry. You know, I don't. The Warriors front office talk about letting down Steph Curry in these last few years. I think when that guy does that, what he's done in the Olympics, like, you know, he's got a little left in the tank. So. The Sixers look tough for sure. Edgecombe's really good. Maxey is like incredible. But yeah, why can't the Knicks do it again? Why not? Who's the biggest competition? Can the Pistons figure it out? Who's
1: Go ahead, Chris. I'm sure you want to chime in here, although you're the team that acquired Paul George for Jaylen Brown.
3: I still think Boston's going to be right there too. Yeah.
2: Really?
3: Yeah.
2: Maybe. I mean, I don't, you never know, right? I mean, maybe just it's weird to have guys as good as Tatum and Brown and it just doesn't work. I mean, they won one, but it's weird that it's like you can't just coexist.
1: Right.
2: I also, for the Celtics, I always kind of resented that they were like, it's Tatum's team. I'm like, why can't you just be like, we're co-pilots? I didn't get, to me, that was just weird. So you're just trying to create the stuff.
1: There was something going on.
3: It feels like there's something going on. Also, just cap purposes, you're paying two guys more than 50% of the salary. That's just not sustainable in the way the NBA is kind of set up right now.
1: Who'd you run into or meet in the Knicks playoff run that you'd never met before, you know, down there on the old Celebrity Row?
2: I mean, I've met most of them before. I ran to Bernard King. I chatted with him for a while. I had a show on MSG for a brief minute, and I interviewed him, and he always remembered me from it, which is just so strange.
1: He's the best.
2: He's the nicest guy, and got to say what up to Walt a couple times. He was just the legend.
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1: Matt Hill, Stories from the Summits of Sport, a collection of this man's ESPN work, is available on Tuesday, September 22nd. So 3 weeks from today, wherever you get your books is where you can get Seth Wickersham's newest book, Be On That Hill. And so you're saying this is just a collection of stories from your
2: quarter century
1: of work with ESPN that have not made it in any of your pieces or works, or and this, you're sort of hoovering up all the good stuff and putting it in a book.
2: It's an essentials. And so, you know, and I think that, like, what you try to do with something like that is, you know, you're not only trying to give the readers, you know, your best stories, but, you know, you're trying to reflect, you know, how sports and maybe even the country has changed so that the book has a point.
1: Right.
2: And so, you know, there's stories that I've done on people like Kobe Bryant or Tom Brady. There's stories that Don Van Natta and I did in there that, you know, especially our Goodell Jerry Jones story from 2017. I think of all the ones we've done, that one is the one that, you know, I'm proudest of. There's just a ton of great backstory to that one. And
1: like what?
2: Well, remember, so that was the fall of 17, and it was a tough year for the league. Remember, President Trump in his first term was coming after the Kneelers. They were scrambling. You know, Don and I had that piece of reporting from Bob McNair. You can't have the inmates running the prison. I mean, it was a tough fall. And in the middle of it, Jerry Jones was threatening to sue the NFL to block Rodgers' contract extension. And it was a cold war between two of the most powerful people in sports. And, you know, we felt like we could tell a really insidery story about that one. And we just have a ton of colorful reporting in that story, but I'll never forget, the story was about to go to print, and I was driving from New York to Connecticut, and I got a call from Don, and he said he had just gotten off the phone with an impeccable source who said at the beginning of the year there was this phone call with Roger Goodell, Jerry Jones, and Jeff Pasch, who was the league's general counsel,
1: right?
2: And it was about Zeke Elliott when they were

0: to tell Jerry that Zeke was suspended, which Jerry was surprised about, to put it mildly.
1: Oh, he was pissed. He was so upset. Right.
0: And the source said, we're not at liberty to say what happened, but there was some colorful language, and you guys should try to figure out what was said. And so we're both working the phones, and we end up learning that, you know, Roger and Jeff tell Jerry about Zeke's suspension. Jerry, you know, got very upset, and he says, you know, you think Bob Kraft came after you hard. Bob Kraft is blank compared to what I'm going to do to you. And, you know, the process of gathering that reporting and getting it into print and showing readers a deeper look at the sport that, you know, look, I think people love football most and know about it the least. That was our goal with that story and all of our stories. And that was a particularly fun one.
1: So out of the names of the folks that you have in here, my goodness, Mahomes, Brady, Prime, Kobe, just the name four. Who was the most fierce competitor that you've come across? Whether it was gleaning something from the interview with him or her, or stories that were told by others about this subject.
0: That's a great, I mean, there, once you get to a certain level of the uber competitors, obviously Brady. I think, you know, I first met Tom, you know, so I was hired in 2000. He graduated from Michigan in 2000. Fall of 2001, I'm getting my first kind of shot to go write big feature stories for ESPN. They send me to Foxborough to write about this young guy who's coming on well and playing well in relief of Bledsoe, and then we'll probably go back to the bench. And so I meet with Brady. This is like October of 01. He's wearing like a gray sweatsuit and a backpack. He looks like a junior at Michigan. Mm-hmm. And I'll never forget, he said, you know, football's always come really easy to me. And, you know, at the time, we were both young men kind of getting our career breaks at the same time. And I didn't have the perspective to understand what he was saying then. But I think that, like, anytime he says something like that, he means it to the bottom of his soul. And I think that, like, the intensity that the fire within him compared to other people, I think, is pretty unique. And I mean, that's not like a groundbreaking statement.
1: You're comparing it to someone like Kobe, though, right? I mean,
0: yeah, Kobe was motivated, but Kobe was different, obviously, because he had the spotlight on him being a first round pick from the beginning, and so he had something to kind of live up to. Whereas Brady was under the radar for a bit,
1: and also at Michigan had a share time with Drew Henson, and he showed up after Greasy won the national championship, so he had those big shoes to fill. And I guess Kobe was a massive prep star in Philadelphia.
0: He was.
1: You know?
0: I think Brady just, you know, the little things he said over the years that you look back on and you think, those were the clues. You know, football's always come easy to me. It doesn't mean that he never had to work at it, because he obviously worked his tail off. But I think that, like, those are the things where he had, like, an innate sense of the game, and he kind of took to it in a special way that, in retrospect, you kind of see those little moments as lore or little clues. And another one happened like about a decade later. I was in his living room and he says, you know, my first 10 years in the league have prepared me for my last 10. And I was like, what? Like, this dude is just saying he's going to play 20 years? And, you know, I didn't take it, you know, I took him at his word, but I didn't think he would do it. I thought that was an admirable goal. I think he did okay on that.
1: Well, and then also you could make the case his last 10 were better than his first 10.
0: Huge case.
1: Or at least his last 10 will be better than anybody's 10.
0: He was a
1: complete, mostly.
0: Yeah.
1: But the way that he finished as a 40-year-old, his stats, I mean, you're seeing Rodgers attempt it now. I mean, Breeze barely cracked his 40s before, you know, he retired. You know, you're looking at the league right now, and the only comparison you could make is to somebody who is in your book, Beyond That Hill, and Mahomes.
0: Yeah.
1: Because Mahomes has, in his 20s, surpassed Brady in his 20s. Now comes the hard part to try and stay with Brady, right?
0: And there's so many things that have to go right. You know, when Brady was in his mid-30s, Belichick, and this is in the book, Belichick presented a study to Kraft that showed how quarterbacks tail off after their mid-30s. And he kind of used it as justification as why we're going to draft Jimmy Garoppolo and we're going to start this transition plan. And obviously, Brady outlasted Garoppolo. And the story that's in the book is about the last days of the Patriot way when Belichick and Kraft finally parted ways. But one of the things that Kraft told a confidant, because Belichick had obviously opened the door for Brady to leave after the 19th season, and Brady walked right out. It goes and wins a Super Bowl. And Kraft says, you know, Bill told me he couldn't play anymore. And then he goes out and wins an effing Super Bowl. I mean, can you imagine, like, you know, Kraft and Belichick have been through a lot together. But can you imagine, you know, saying that to your boss and your boss having that, having to watch Tom Brady win a Super Bowl as a Tampa Bay Buck?
1: That's tough, but in retrospect, if you really want to, let's be real about it, wouldn't you say Brady had a better chance to win a Super Bowl in Tampa in that one season than staying put with the roster that the Patriots had around him at that point in time? Chris, you're also an expert on this subject.
2: 100%, yeah.
1: Right?
2: Yeah.
1: You know what I mean? So
2: that 2019 Patriots team was not equipped to win.
1: Even with Brady playing at the top of his game, I don't...
2: I mean, they lost at home in the wild card.
0: They did.
1: Yeah, I didn't see it, but Belichick commissioned a report, or it landed on his desk?
0: No, he kind of did it internally and saying, you know, this is why we're going to make this pick. We're looking at a quarterback and we'll look to, you know, set up a transition.
1: Uh-huh.
0: Obviously, that all came to a head during the 2017 season. And, you know, Jimmy was surprised everybody with that trade when he was moved to San Francisco. But again, you know, Brady's a fascinating guy because unlike almost any unique athlete, his body outlasted his will for football, which is almost every time it's the other way around.
1: No doubt about it. No doubt about it. But he's also, you know, living through it, living it on still as the broadcaster going to the stadium. You can hear he gets better every week. I think he's a much better broadcaster now than he was when he first started. And he works at it. You could tell, like, he truly does work at it, which, no surprise, based on the work ethic you're describing. What's your favorite Mahomes story that you've grabbed then? Because, well, I mean, again, he is set up, if he can continue on and create another dynastic run
0: totally
1: in Kansas City, to try and catch Brady. And
0: yeah, the story
1: is nuts, but
0: the story about Mahomes that's in there, I mean, it's a long story about, you know, how he came to be. And I had like three sentences in there about how he liked to put ketchup on steak, and that took off. Like, that became the buzzworthy thing for, like, I want to say our guy, Peter Schaefer, or Peter Schrager was talking about it on Good Morning Football. I want to say like 2 weeks after the fact.
1: Right.
0: I think the most interesting thing about Mahomes is how different he is from Brady in a couple essential ways. Obviously, they have an incredible innate drive where they're running for a finish line that doesn't really exist. I mean, they're competing only against themselves. But Mahomes was under the radar in Texas as a quarterback. And it seems staggeringly ridiculous to think about right now, but it's true. And, you know, they have the Elite 11 regionals, which are like the high school showcase. And then if you do well enough, you go down the road and you're in the Elite 11 nationals. And he didn't qualify for the regional. Patrick Mahomes, with that skill set, didn't qualify in Texas. And I asked him about it, wondering if, like, that was the cliched chip on his shoulder. You hear it with Tom all the time, talking about how UCLA pulled their scholarship and USC, you know, ended up not wanting him and, you know, dropping to the sixth round. And he was so level-headed about it. He goes, no, you know, East Texas isn't really known for quarterbacks, and I was kind of lost. I was more known for baseball, and that was that. And I thought that was interesting because where his greatness comes from, and really, you know, the subtext of the book is like where greatness comes from and what the price of it is. I thought was so much different than Tom's. I mean, they overlap, the Venn diagrams overlap, but the thing that I think Jordan kind of brought to the culture of finding slights and nurturing them and inventing them at times, that was never the case with him. I think that he's someone who's always been running his own race, and you know, it's worked out well for him.
1: Well, I mean,
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1: Hey, this is Rich Eisen. 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Diehard Steelers fan Joe Manganiello's in studio. 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

0: 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Dan Wetzel here with Max Olson and Mark Schlabaugh in his car somewhere, points unknown outside of Oxford, Mississippi. As he drives himself back to Georgia. We'll find out where he is. 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Or even better, subscribe so you never miss a single episode. Schlabaugh, where are you?
1: I believe I'm going to butcher the hell out of this, but Pontotoc, Mississippi, not far from Oxford. But clearly the football capital of the world, the state of Mississippi. They hadn't been this excited since Dak Prescott was taking snaps for the Bulldogs.
0: I would go with that. Ole Miss 32, LSU 24. Unbelievable. A night and likely fan hangover as we speak for the ages up in Oxford. Quick recap. Trinidad Chambliss absolutely shined. A Guardian helmet helped knock down the LSU's final pass to seal it. Pete Golding wore a hoodie sweatshirt in 96-degree heat, plus a healthy dip. Called a near-perfect first half, not so good third, and then rallied the troops and even got aggressive late with the two-point conversion. Called a great game. Unbelievable victory for him and Ole Miss. The fans, meanwhile, drunk on bourbon and hate. I think the speed limit on campus is now the collective blood alcohol level of the pregame grove. Could win Talladega hitting that without hitting that thing. Ole Miss band played Neck after. That was pretty good. The part which I can't say. They replaced Tiger with Rebel. So there's like, you know, there's a part of the song they demand something is done to something that belongs to a Tiger is now done, now belongs to a Rebel. That was creative. Got that good. Governor of Mississippi, very gracious in victory. Wrote on social media. I mean, we got the governors involved. I mean, the governor of Louisiana was there. Governor of Mississippi, what does a $54 million buyout for the old coach, a $91 million contract for the new coach, and a $50 million roster get you? Riddle me that, I guess. An ass whooping in Oxford, Mississippi. Hashtag hottie toddy. This is about the mood. Meanwhile, in defeat, Lane Kiffin said it was more intense maybe than he expected, although he still took a crack at Ole Miss fans saying they finally showed up because he left. He said, "You're welcome."
2: You're welcome.
0: He then also claimed he was human and has emotions. Now, I once worked at the city desk for the Chicago Tribune, and they would have said, go get a second source on that. But regardless, an absolutely perfectly bizarre, emotional, crazy night in college athletics. Please stop trying to save this sport. It's perfect as is. Hell yeah. Damn right. Mark, how was it?
1: It was electric. It was amazing. And, you know, Oxford's one of my favorite places in the world. I'm not sure that's the same when they have 300,000 people in town. But, I mean, it's like you said, it's the perfect college football scenario. We're serving court papers on Tuesday. Lane's playing shenanigans with the injury report on Wednesday. You know, I thought there was some more gamesmanship on Saturday when the coaches' elevators didn't work. Unfortunately, it was all the coaches. So, you know, Charlie Weiss and those guys still had to walk up to the stairs to the press box. But, you know, I wrote this morning, LSU might have been better served saving their legal money to try to get NFL guys back by trying to get Trinidad Chambliss's court injunction overturned. And they might have had a chance to win this game because it's no secret that Lane really wanted Trinidad Chambliss to come to LSU with him and Kawan Lacy. And Chambliss, you know, I don't care how tall the guy is. If he's 5'7", 5'8", he's better than anybody on the Atlanta Falcons roster. And the guy is magical and made play after play, made a couple of big mistakes, you know, the poor interception, not sure where he was throwing it, the 20-yard sack. But when he had to make plays, he made them. And he's done that for 2 years at Ole Miss now.
0: Officially 6 foot tall.
2: Don't you guys think it's like, I guess Kyler was kind of an exception when he went number one. Don't you think there's just going to be, by the end of the year, these franchises will get it and he'll go like top 10 and it'll just be like, we don't care about the age or the size. Like, he's just a dude.
0: This is going to set the draft culture off. Yeah. This is just going to set him off because it's like, it's all going to be hand size and he's too old and stuff like that. But the way he throws over the middle is incredible. And he's so much more advanced than a lot of the quarterbacks in college football, maybe all of them at that part. It just makes it so much more exciting and so much more daring.
2: Yeah, Lane called him the hardest guy to play in America. That's right. I mean, you know, he's 14-2 as a starter now at Ole Miss. That was his fifth game against a top 10 opponent. He's got a bunch more coming up. You know, guys, I went and tried to count it up here. You think about the go-ahead drives he had. You know, he has the go-ahead last night where he runs it. They had Louisville to set up the field goal to win. He had, you know, go-ahead against Miami. I tried to count it up. He how many times in the fourth quarter he's led a go-ahead drive for Ole Miss, and he hasn't been there that long. I counted 9. And wow, it's still early in year two. I mean, I just don't think, you know, and he's gonna have his showdowns with Arch and with Gunnar Stockton and other guys coming up here. But, like, there's nobody else you'd want to bet on in that spot than him, right? If you're tied or behind in the fourth and you need it, like, that guy just does it over and over again.
1: I mean, if I'm an NFL GM, do you want to take the guy who had to fight for everything in his life, who was completely overlooked coming out of high school? No offense, Dan, ends up playing Division II ball in Michigan and, you know, has been doubted his entire life, showed up at Ole Miss as a third stringer for the most part, and ends up winning the job from Austin Simmons, who, by the way, isn't that bad when you look at him playing at Missouri. I mean, Lane said that last night. He said, ask Kirby Smart how tough the guy is to defend. You know, they scheme for him, and he makes Houdini's plays over and over again and made a few of them last night.
0: So, to me, the key to this game, I mean, look, Ole Miss, the first half pretty much until LSU finally scored, but even then they come back with that incredible touchdown pass of Chambliss to Deuce Alexander, where he's on the fly and he just bullets it in, Verlander-type, you know, fastball, Matthew Stafford fastball. But the first half was incredible. And then LSU just makes the adjustments, comes out. This whole game had turned. LSU missed a field goal. It's 24-24. And it felt like the whole stadium was like exhausted emotionally, probably physically. They were coming down off the high. And it looked like it was going to be a crushing defeat, like historically crushing, like where do we go from here defeat. And Chambliss and to their credit, the play calling got better, the whole team got better. I mean, Lacey is out, the whole thing. What was it like, Mark, in the stadium when all of a sudden Ole Miss just kind of popped back? They were on the ropes. They were on the ropes and showed that resolve. What was it like there?
1: There was a ton of puckering going up, that's for sure. I mean, it's like, oh, hell, here we go. He's going to, you know, he fell behind 24-7 at the half, and here he comes, and, you know, it's going to hurt the worst way imaginable when he pulls it off at the end. It probably kind of feels like, Dan, after that 24-pack of Milwaukee's best or whatever it is the next morning. I mean, it was going to be brutal. Yeah. And, you know, I give Ole Miss credit, you know, to come back and then to, you know, look, they got it all the way down. LSU got it all the way down to the 6-yard line. And, you know, they made some adjustments in the secondary coming into the week, swapped a corner and a safety, and they got back Sharif Denson, the kid from Florida. And I thought they played a lot better in the first half. There weren't as many communication back downs. But, you know, give Sam Levitt credit. You know, he's not the most accurate throw in the world, but the dude is tough as, you know, timber. And over and over again, I don't know that he can continue running that much in the SEC and survive till the end of the season. But, you know, they had a shot, and everybody in the stadium was holding their breath. And then when the ball bounced off the kid's helmet and was intercepted in the end zone, you start hearing calling Baton Rouge, and the place is going absolutely nuts. I thought that was a tremendous parting shot on Ole Miss's behalf.
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1: Up. And then he goes, it looks like he's going to run. And then all of a sudden, he just throws it on a dime to the streaking receiver in the end zone. I'm like, whoa, where'd that come from? I mean, it was tremendous.
2: Not just, I mean, Alexander, we know he's awesome. But, man, really impressed by Traylon Ray, really impressed by Caleb Odom, like the connection that Chambliss has with his guys. I know some of them are new, but like I think that really showed up. And I think that showed up on the other side too, where, you know, especially when you take Tre'Davious Green out of the game, and that's a huge loss for LSU. You know, there's just a bunch of like really critical moment throws for Leavitt that are just a little high, just a little off. Interested to see kind of who who eventually emerges as his guys besides Winnie Watkins at receiver that you can really count on in those spots. And I think with Chambliss, like he had no fear throwing. It looked like even in those big moments, it looked like he's been playing with those guys for years. And it was great draw. I wonder, Mark. I know you were in the post game press conference with Lane. Did he say what were the halftime ChatGPT prompts that helped them turn it around?
1: Yeah, I think he called our buddy Tom Mars for some halftime motivation advice. He said, look, I think I said earlier in the week, I thought the team that would win would be the team that handled the first 10 to 15 minutes best. And it didn't do something stupid and wasn't overwhelmed by the crowd and the emotion and the atmosphere. And he said, look, we walked into a storm and didn't handle it well. And I think it was a matter of just getting his guys in the locker room and calming everybody down. You knew they were going to come back in the second half. You knew Ole Miss wasn't going to blow them out 45-7 or something. Sure. You know, LSU's too good of a football team. But I thought it was just mostly Levitt was not good in the first half. I thought he played much better in the second half. You know, losing Green is a tremendous loss, and Lane didn't offer many specifics after the game, but said it doesn't look good. And I guess now we know why he wanted Daquan Wright on his team.
0: Yeah. If only he had those pros, they would have had a chance. Hey, look, this is still a 12-team playoff this year. They haven't wrecked the regular season yet. They're dying to. They want to save everything but the regular season. So this loss matters. And LSU's got one now. And anything more than two is you get real, real, real nervous, which means they might not want to lose again, or maybe they can lose one. They've got Texas A&M next week, who did not play well in the loss to Kentucky that we'll discuss. And I don't know, maybe they're wounded and coming in. I don't know how you respond from the emotion of this night. It's such a unique event. They kind of have a little bit of time, but man, Kentucky, Mississippi State, neither of these are gimmies anymore. And then they got a late deal with Bama, Texas, and Tennessee all in a row. What do you think of LSU's playoff chances at this spot, Max? We'll do the same for Ole Miss in a sec.
2: Yeah, I think it's treacherous. You could say, okay, yeah, A&M is not the team we thought they would be. You certainly got exposed by Kentucky yesterday. But that's going to be a really tough one. I think Mike Elko is going to, whip his team into shape this week after a game like that. And what a brutal loss at home. You're right, Dan. You go through the schedule and there's just not a lot that you're just sort of writing off as automatic wins, especially if Levitt, obviously what a miracle that he was able to play in this game after all of his ailments, but you got to keep him healthy and you got to, the Trinidad's Green injury, I hope it's not severe, but I mean, you're going to need some injury luck to kind of get through this run, because this is a team that, you didn't get that second portal in the spring to go fix all your needs. You tried the NFL portal and it didn't work, but I think this is the team you got, and they're still learning on the go, and you are seeing guys step up, I think, on both sides of the ball. But, I don't know if LSU, the level we saw against Clemson, it's just, that's going to be the question. It's just like, can they, and obviously we know a little more about Clemson now, but can you sustain that level of high play here over 12 games? I think it's going to be really tough to do. I'm not saying that they're going to go 6-6 by any means, but they're going to be one of those teams, I think, that's kind of right on the fringe there of if you're a 9-3 like Texas was last year and you've got a loss to an opponent people didn't expect, then it's going to be you're probably campaigning to try to get into this thing.
0: Yeah. And Mark, same question about LSU and Ole Miss. Ole Miss is at Florida next week, at Vanderbilt, Missouri, at Texas. They still got Georgia late and who knows what Oklahoma is going to be, and then they get the Egg Bowl way at the end, and Mississippi State's pretty good. So, but they've got that advantage at 3-0. So, playoff thoughts on both teams from your perspective?
1: Yeah, I kept LSU in, I think, at number 10 for this week, just because A&M lost, and you know, USC's defense didn't look great. And, you know, Penn State hasn't played anybody yet. I did have Penn State in there. But, you know, I moved Ole Miss up to number two behind Texas. I just think they've got one of the better wins in the country. I think they've got the two best players in the country when Lacey's healthy. I think Chambliss might be the best player in the country, but they got to be careful next week going into the Swamp. I think the early line is the Gators by a point and a half, which is surprising, but John Summerall's got them playing well. They got one of the best receiver rooms in the country, and we know how Ole Miss's defense has struggled at times. Buster Faulkner's been drawing them up for Aaron Filo, who's played well so far. So that's suddenly a huge game in Gainesville next week. And, you know, Pete Golding said this wasn't our Super Bowl, but it was for about 10 months. And for the fans and the program and Keith Carter, the athletics director, I mean, they wanted this one bad. And, you know, it's emotionally, they've got to rebound pretty quickly.
0: Yeah, I think that for Ole Miss, a loss would have been just devastating. Again, for the program, Lane would have had this advantage, you know, even a greater advantage over the program in recruiting. And then, you know, momentum for everything. They do an incredible job with their collective and trying to build the program up under these new rules to where they could be a powerhouse in the SEC, which they struggled to do for decades before. And that's why this new era is a little better for some of these other teams that have that will. But I do love that this game mattered has real meaning beyond just the emotional meaning of what was just a fabulous night. It was the Ole Miss fans showed out. They did everything you would expect. Again, the fact that Lane Kiffin had been back to a number of these games, including the Tennessee one where he got golf balls and mustard bottles thrown at him, and he seemed overwhelmed more by this. Obviously, there's not that there was no buffer of time. The players pointing at him, all of that. Just an absolutely fantastic night for college football. It's just, I don't know. You almost can't explain it to other people how this went down or all the little stuff I mentioned. Earlier in the day, although not much earlier because of all the lightning delays, Alabama, FSU, Florida State 21-6, they were up. I've seen teams play better when they fire their coach, never when an AD gets fired. That was kind of weird. See, kind of pro sports, but they were playing great. And then there was a lightning delay, and then Keylon Russell just went crazy, 320 yards, three touchdowns through the air, 57-yard run on his own. He can absolutely fly. Really, really good win for Bama. I know Florida State, you can say they're not going to have a great team, but they're playing really well there. Max, what are your thoughts on the Tide win?
2: Keylon Russell's coming. I mean, if you go watch that house call from 57 yards out in the third quarter that ripped that game open, like there's just not a lot of guys that can do what he can do when he's really clicking and figuring it out. And when we're watching him kind of grow up as he goes here, but 23 of 33 of the air against Florida State, playing from behind, as you said, for a bunch of that game. You know, I think that you see the run game is starting to come together with their true freshman Crowell and Brown. They ran it well against Florida State in the fourth quarter when they needed to. And I just think, you know, like when you watch like Chambliss and Levitt go head to head, you just like, you see all the experience and savviness and all that kind of stuff. Like Bama is younger and, you know, they're probably, you know, they could get into more of these types of shootouts. They could get into some traps and some trouble. But God, the trajectory of where DeBoer's got that offense going right now, I think is really exciting. And I just think by the time we're seeing Keylon Russell play his best football, like I think it's going to be Heisman level football.

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1: The Lynx, as the WNBA's top seed, winds up being swept out of the postseason. Plenty of action on the opening night of the NHL season. Padres open with a blowout. Braves rally late. Yankees take the first shot in the Bronx.
2: The place is jammed. First game between the Yankees and the Red Sox in the best of three wild card round. Yankees and the Red Sox, whenever they play it, it's always big theater. Hit the center field and deep. Rafaela back. Still back. On the track. At the wall. Leaps. See ya. 2-2 pitch. Swing and a miss. 10 strikeouts. Driven deep to right center field. That is better than a triple. A grand slam. And the Yankees blow it open. What a night for Rice.
3: When it starts to get hard, that's all the more reason to be consistent.
4: Job's not done. We got to get another win tomorrow.
1: One-sided game in the Bronx on Tuesday, opening the series between the Yankees and the Red Sox. New York wins it 9-0. Cam Schlittler, 6 1/3. 2 hits allowed. Struck out 10. 77 strikes on 117 pitches. That's a career high. Schlittler, the third pitcher in Yankees history with at least 10 strikeouts and 2 or fewer hits allowed in a playoff game, as manager Aaron Boone.
5: He was great. I mean, the only thing was obviously a higher pitch count. They made him work a little bit there in the first. Rutschman has a really long at bat against him. So they took some tough at bats against him, I thought, throughout the night. That made it, hard for him to get super deep, but he was terrific. Fastball, probably his best curveball of the year, to go with obviously, I thought, really good command and in control of his heaters.
1: And then as far as the Yankees offense, Ben Rice, 4 for 5, 2 homers, including a grand slam, as they go on to the 9-0 win, the Red Sox largest shutout loss in franchise postseason history. Their manager, Chad Tracy.
6: It's a challenge. That's the, I guess, holistically the challenge of a 3-game series, right? It's why Tolley was out there. It's why Schlittler was out there. You're trying really hard to get game one. And you don't. And then now you have to win 2 in a row. So you got to be aggressive and try to win as many moments as you can, because we got to win 2 games in a row now to keep the season alive.
1: Red Sox shut out in consecutive postseason games for the first time in franchise history. They were shut out in game 3 of last year's wild card series against the Yankees, also started by Cam Schlittler. This one, here on ESPN Radio, our crew of Michael Kay, Eduardo Perez, Tim Kirkchen had the call for us. Back to the Bronx, Michael.
2: Well, thank you, Jay. Obviously, the Yankees run away with this one 9-0, but Tim, it was a lot closer early. They needed the great pitching of Cam Schlittler, then the offense took over later.
7: And Schlittler was great again, almost as great as he was in the postseason last year against the Red Sox. 10 strikeouts, no runs allowed, 117 pitches. He and Ben Rice put this team on their back tonight and took them home for game one.
8: Ben Rice didn't miss the fastball, did he, tonight? I mean, 4 for 5. You look at the runs driven in, 6 total, 2 runs scored, showing the power. But at the same time, it was a group effort. Bottom of the order, Austin Wells, 2 for 3, 2 runs driven in. You look at what George Lombard Jr. did in his debut in the postseason, getting on 3 times with 3 hits and playing perfect defense. It's looking pretty good right now for Aaron Boone and the Yankees.
2: Now, Ben Rice has had a great year with the 41 home runs, 97 ribbies, but Austin Wells did not have a good year at all. But you can rewrite your whole season with a big October, and in this case, end of September.
8: Absolutely. There was an Austin in Atlanta that did pretty good, Riley. This Austin here, Wells, did just as good, and you rewrite it now, October.
7: And how about George Lombard, 21 years old, hitting 5th in the order as a rookie shortstop, playing his first postseason game, and had 3 hits, had a terrific night.
2: So it's been a fun night here in the Bronx in front of a big, big crowd. The Yankees win by a score of 9-0. For Eduardo Perez and Tim Kirchen, I'm Michael Kay, right here on your home for every pitch of the postseason, Major League Baseball on ESPN Radio and the ESPN app. Now let's go back to Jay Reynolds in the studio.
1: All right, Michael, Red Sox getting shut out. The White Sox getting a bit of divine intervention, perhaps. Chicago getting a letter of support this month from Pope Leo. The letter dated a couple of weeks ago, but it was in response to the team's Pope promotion back in August. Pope Leo, Chicago native, of course, even attended the World Series opener in 2005. Tuesday in Chicago's wild card series opener with Houston.
9: Taylor for the belt. The 3-2 to Diaz. And it's strike three call. Drop the curveball in there. That one froze. Yiner Diaz. Three strikeouts in the inning for Taylor. 3-2 with two down. Taylor, the pitch. Swing and a ground ball to third. Vargas up with it deep at third base. Cranks it across to first. The stretch by Murakami. Velasquez is out, and the White Sox win game one.
1: Roxy Bernstein calling it here on ESPN Radio. 6-3, the final. White Sox take the opener. First postseason win since 2021. Grant Taylor, 2 1/3 to close it out. 5 strikeouts, couple of hits allowed. After closing it out, he spoke with our Bradford Doolittle here on ESPN Radio.
10: Grant, 2 1/3 to close this out. What can you say just about the way you guys as a pitching staff piece this together today?
11: Yeah, I think it's kind of the story of the whole year. You know, guys being available at different times. You know, starters coming out of the bullpen. You know, guys pitching in positions that they're, you know, not used to. So I think it's kind of the story of the year for the pitching staff for sure. You know, being available, you know, doing what it takes to win. And, you know, the bats just came alive and, you know, gave us the opportunity to win.
10: You know, a young team, first exposure to the playoffs for a lot of guys on the roster. Didn't seem like guys were pressing out there. Offense handing the baton, pitching staff handing the baton. What does that just say about the way you guys have played all season?
11: Yeah, I think, you know, we've been an underdog all year. You know, obviously, you know, no one really believed in us at the start, and we've kind of accepted that. You know, I don't think people believed in us to get to the postseason, so, you know, we're kind of using that to our advantage. And, you know, everyone says we're young, you know, we don't have postseason experience, so, you know, screw it. We'll just go out and play ball and play our kind of baseball and win ball games.
1: Grant Taylor finishing with 54 pitches. Career high in a game entering today had been 40, finished with 54 on Tuesday. White Sox and Yankees take the openers of the American League Series. Sports Center all night, ESPN Radio. National League, we saw some late inning drama in Atlanta.
9: A swing high, drive into right field, that's deep. Racing back hill. With two down in the last half of the eighth, Austin Riley launching one to the opposite field, and the Braves lead by two.
1: Braves hold that lead. They win it 5-3 over the Phillies to take the opener of that series for Austin Riley. Third go-ahead home run in the seventh inning or later in his playoff career, passing Chipper Jones and Javi Lopez for the most in Braves history. His manager, Walt Weiss.
12: That's usually how it goes when these two teams play each other. That's usually what it looks like. Great game. Really well-pitched game. Thought Sale was outstanding. You know, they're in the seventh, I guess it was. It felt like the tank was empty there. We had our best reliever ready to go, so you know, I went and got Chris. End up giving up the two runs, but I'd take Didi in that spot every time. But Sale was outstanding. Had some big hits today. Ozzie, obviously, Austin Riley. So happy for Austin Riley. Been a tough year for him, but it just goes to show you when the playoffs start, everything starts at zero. Nothing that happened in the regular season really matters. It's a clean slate, and Austin Riley's been a great player in postseason play.
1: And he gets the go-ahead home run in the eighth inning, lifting the Braves to the 5-3 win. Riley had been hitless in his previous 14 at-bats prior to the go-ahead home run. He spoke after the game with our Kylie McDaniel on ESPN Radio.
13: Austin, after that stoppage against that kind of pitcher, were you looking for anything there? Were you surprised you got that hittable of a pitch? Obviously, 100 miles an hour, not
14: him. No, I mean, you know, he's a really good pitcher. You know, he's got you know, he obviously throws 100. You know, at that point, you're just trying to be as short as possible and you know, try to get something over the plate. Was able to. Like I said, it's a really good ball club over there. Really good pitcher. Like I said, just able to put a good swing on a pitch.
13: And after the season you've had, the ups and downs, yeah, how does it feel to have a hit like this in a moment like this at home?
14: It's huge. You know, like I said, it's been a grind for sure this year, and you know, things haven't gone my way. I've been you know, working my tail off to get to where I want to be. I know I can be, and you know, really to come through for these fans, you know, this team, you know, means a lot to me for sure.
15: Yep, thank you.
1: Yeah. And they get the win in game one of their series, 5-3 over the Phillies. Phillies bullpen allowing four earned runs in three innings. Tried to get nine outs from their closer. It doesn't work. ESPN analyst Buster Olney and David Ross.
16: JT Realmuto having his struggles. Austin Riley also had his struggles throughout the year. The postseason gives you a clean slate, and he comes up with that big three-run homer. Don Mattingly bringing in Duran without the trust of a lot of those guys in the bullpen. That's a big swing from Austin Riley.
17: Yeah, no question. You were talking about bringing Duran in the seventh. It's Philadelphia.
16: Yeah.
17: I knew the first thing that I heard out of your mouth was about that in the seventh inning.
16: Yep.
17: But that's because Don Mattingly looking for solutions with that small circle of trust he has with that group. He was aggressive. It backfired today.
1: Phillies have their third straight loss in game one of a playoff series. As for the Padres and Cubs,
18: bases loaded, two outs, top nine, 8-0 San Diego. Musgrove ready and fires, and that is in there. Ball game. And the Padres take game one, and the veteran Joe Musgrove closes it out.
1: An 8-0 win for San Diego in game one of their series. You heard it here on ESPN Radio. John Ciambi, Doug Glanville had the call for us. Boog.
18: Jay, thanks so much. As the Padres take game one, and I don't know, where do you start? I guess on the mound with Michael King. He was dominant.
19: I mean, he was absolutely fantastic, and part of it was the ability to command the ball in every quadrant. He was sinking it in. He was sweeping it away. He did it to lefties. He did it to righties. He'd slip in the four-seamer, and it was just all over. And every move the Cubs made, he seemed to be a step ahead of them. And that was, you know, set the tone. And when you keep putting up zeros, and the offense has been explosive for the Padres over the last 30 days, they started off on the power game, and he kept putting up zeros, so they were able to tack on and continue to tack on until the lead just got insurmountable.
18: Well, for the Cubs, whether it's you're looking at winning this series or however you want to go about it, strength of this team

0: really do everything. And but throughout the lineup tonight, that was the Padres' story. It was Tatis, and it flowed through where power, speed, and they put it all together.
1: Yeah, it was a frustrating night for the Cubs' offense. We will see what they end up doing on the mound to oppose Nick Pivetta. Again, the final, Padres take game one of this series 8-0. For Doug Glanville, I'm John Ciambi, right here in your home for every pitch of the postseason Major League Baseball on ESPN Radio and ESPN app. Now we send it back to Jay Reynolds in the studio.
2: 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The action continues on Wednesday. Right now, SportsCenter all night. Baseball's into the postseason, obviously. NBA heading towards the regular season next month. The NBA is also expected to select the winning bid for ownership of the Las Vegas expansion team in the near future, a price of between $12 to $13 billion for the franchise and the new arena. There's three groups vying for that. The association will hold a formal approval process by the end of December on two expansion teams, Las Vegas and Seattle, the areas they're closing in on. The NBA targeting as soon as 2028 for the expansion teams. As for this upcoming season, the bar's being set pretty high in Philadelphia, especially for Coach Nick Nurse. ESPN's Dave McMenamin.
3: Before they took the court, he put together a 30-minute meeting where Nick Nurse laid out the vision that he has for this team and went over the expectations that he has for the group and ways for them to reach them. Now, Vijay Edgecombe said that it was really meaningful to set the standard that way so they can always have that as a reference point as they go through the season. And Anthony Simons said it was a big motivator to go through that and then take the court, where it sounds like it was a very intense practice. All the guys said they were very excited. Nick Nurse started things out with full court transition drills, box out drills, trying to have a defensive identity and mentality with this group. And great news, you had everybody aside from Adem Bona able to participate.
4: Joel Embiid, the longest tenured Sixers player on this roster, year 13. But one thing that really stood out is how lean he looks. What's been the reaction on how he looks so far?
3: Sixers guard Anthony Simons said that Embiid's already made his presence felt in the gym, working out nonstop in the days and weeks leading up to the start of training camp. Day one, a full go, according to Nick Nurse, who said it was great to see him out there. And he acknowledged that it was a big difference than the Joel Embiid that they had the last several years coming off a summer, not fully healthy to begin the year. We all remember Joel Embiid winning the league's MVP in 2023. Well, since then, he's missed 150 games over the last three seasons, and that's not even counting the four of the Sixers' 11 playoff games that he had to sit out back in the spring. Certainly, he was a great thing for the Sixers brass to see on the court today as they get things started off with this new group.
2: From Philly to New York, Knicks still deciding whether they will become the first NBA champions to visit the White House under President Trump. Still to be decided. Putting the next generation in charge. That's next. 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
1: 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Hockey season now underway, and the youth shall lead them. Macklin Celebrini, at the age of 20, captain of the San Jose Sharks in Chicago. 21-year-old Connor Bedard is the Blackhawks captain. ESPN analyst Mark Messier.
2: First of all, congratulations for Connor being named a captain of a original six team.
3: Yes.
2: It's a tremendous honor, but I don't know what the hurry is, honestly. I don't necessarily think it's a great idea for the players of that age and that lack of experience to be put in that position. I think that there's a tremendous burden that goes along with it. The professional hockey is a very obviously serious sport. Lives matter, decisions matter. There's repercussions about everything. And I just think that when teams are rebuilding like the Chicago Blackhawks, like San Jose, there's no rush to make your young superstars and put them in that position because there's so many things that they don't even understand about the responsibility of being a captain at that level. It's different than when you're in junior hockey. But when lives and livelihoods are at stake, it's a completely different set of circumstances. And I also think it's really important to have really good veteran leadership around those kids to really show them what it's like to be a pro, what it's like to be come in and play with the consistency and how you act and how you speak and how you treat people in the organization and all the lessons that are so important in leadership. And so when they get to the time, I mean, I was not ready when I was 20, 21, 22, 23, sure. 24, 25. Yeah. We had great mentors with Ron Chipperfield and Lee Foglin. Wayne became captain, and obviously I became captain when Wayne left, but I just don't think there's a rush, and I just wish him all the best, and same with Celebrini as well.
1: Blackhawks dropping their season opener in Las Vegas on Tuesday.
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0: Number 5.
1: Opening night of the NHL season, Bruins Rangers were scoreless for 56 minutes, but then they came rapid fire. 98.5 The Sports Hub.
5: Back to Schmitz between the circles. Quickly off to the right side, Zibanejad. Paterka take away in the neutral zone. Elias Lindholm gives it back to Paterka. Nice move. In front, scores! J.J. Paterka with his first as a Bruin. It's 2-0 just like that.
0: Number 4.
1: WNBA Fever forcing a decisive game 3 against the Aces, getting a career playoff high 27 from Caitlin Clark in their game 2 win. Amazon Prime.
6: So with 4:36 to go in regulation, Clark has to play with 5 fouls the rest of the way. Matched up with the MVP.
7: What'd you say to you, Candace?
8: I don't know what Caitlin Clark just said, but whatever hyped her up.
0: Number 3.
1: Back to the ice. Panthers, Hurricanes went to overtime without a goal being scored. 104.3 WQAM.
5: Verhaeghe for Forsling. Given back to Verhaeghe, 11 seconds. Through center, Verhaeghe to the offensive end. Has time. Drops it back. Forsling to drive. He scores! Gus Forsling, the overtime winner with 4.3 seconds on the clock. The Panthers win it in overtime. 1-0 the final score.
0: Number 2.
1: To the diamond. Braves getting a key swing in the bottom of the 8th in game 1 against the Phillies.
5: The swing high, drive in the right field, that's deep. Racing back hill, turning around, that ball's gone! That is gone! Austin Riley with a 3-run homer. And here in the bottom of the 8th inning, Atlanta leads it 5-3.
0: Number 1.
1: Yankees take their opener from the Red Sox. New York also putting it away in the 8th.
9: Mayo deals. Driven deep to right center field. That is better than a triple. A grand slam for Ben Rice, and the Yankees blow it open. What a night for Rice as he jogs around second, slowly making his way to third. And he has put together an extraordinary night.
1: Two homers and six RBI in the Yankees win.
3: When it starts to get hard, that's all the more reason to be consistent. That you got to lean on your everyday routine, your everyday approach, your preparation. All of that is for, it's really for the hard times. It's like you need that. You lean on that. That's the backbone of your season. So just being consistent day in and day out really, really helps you get through that stuff.
1: Yankees win the opener against Boston, zeroing in on the postseason. That's next. 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
26: Hey, it's Evan Cohen. Coming up Wednesday, we'll react to the opening games of the MLB playoffs. 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
3: Coming up on SportsCenter All Night. Yankees and Red Sox begin another playoff series in the Bronx.
4: Hit the center field and deep. Rafaela back. Still back. Still back on the track. At the wall. Leaps. See ya.
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5: 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And ball's gone. Austin Riley with a three-run homer.
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8: Plenty of action coming down the pike on Tuesday. 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Zeros would be one of the major themes of the night Tuesday. Reigning Stanley Cup champs with zero goals on opening night. Zero wins for basketball's one seed, and their season is over. Red Sox, zero runs in the Bronx. While in San Diego, there would be a zero in the hits column deep into this one.
9: Here's the pitch. Swing and a ground ball towards third. Machado sliding. It spills out of his glove, and it'll be an infield hit for Nico Horner. And Manny knew he had to hustle because Nico was running and Machado frustrated. And the fans rise and give King an ovation as he goes 6 1/3 no-hit innings in a playoff start.
8: Michael King not allowing a hit to the Cubs until the seventh. Padres offense, meanwhile, giving him plenty of support.
9: Swing and a high fly ball in the air, center field. PCA is back at the wall, leaps, and it's gone. Home run, Fernando Tatis Jr., first pitch. Swing and a high fly ball in the air, left center field, that's back, and it's gone. Machado, and their two big boppers have gone deep here in the first. Drilled right center field. Pete Crow Armstrong on the move, and he can't get it. Tatis comes all the way around to score on a double to right center field. Machado knocks him in, and it's 3-0. High fly ball drilled down the left field line. Gone! Into the third floor of that Western Metal Supply building, just inside the foul pole. And the Padres lead it now 4-0. Base hit up the middle. In to score Campusano. Machado on his heels. He's in. And the Padres add two more. In the dirt, and it gets past Kelly all the way to the backstop. In to score is Ty France. And it is 7-0. This one is all Padres.
8: It will be an 8-0 win for the Padres over the Cubs in game one of the best of three. Boog Shambi calling it here on ESPN Radio. Michael King nailing it down. He goes 7 innings. Allowed the one hit we heard. He gets the win. One hit, 8 strikeouts. First and only hit coming with one out in the seventh. 6 1/3 inning, no hit bid. Longest in Padres postseason history.
10: I always felt like I liked the adrenaline. I liked the pressure. It gives me confidence. Now the team has confidence in me to pitch in these games. But then when you have our superstars show out like that at the bottom of the first, it makes it a lot easier.
8: Michael King, the second pitcher in Padres history with one hit allowed in at least 7 innings in a postseason game. Joe Musgrove, the other. 7 innings of one hit ball in the wild card matchup against the Mets in 2022. Musgrove, meanwhile, went an inning, gave up 2 hits, struck out 2 in his first appearance in any big league game since 2024. Second player in baseball history to go at least 700 days between games with the return coming in the postseason. Manny Machado homering, and then spoke with our Aldin Gonzalez.
11: Hey, Manny, you know how hard Joe Musgrove has worked to get back to this position, to see him take the mound on this stage with these fans. How cool is that?
12: I mean, I was emotional, you know. I know, obviously, for him, it's been a rough year, ups and downs, trying to get back to that moment there. And to come and do it in the biggest moment of the year in front of the home crowd, I mean, it's emotional. I'm getting goosebumps myself, you know, and it's incredible what he did out there. Obviously, got the rust out the way, and he looked like Joe.
8: Padres get the 8-0 win, taking the opener of their wild card matchup with the Cubs. The other National League matchup, Phillies, Braves in Atlanta. Phillies grabbing the lead in the seventh.
13: And a 1-0 pitch. Swing, line drive, and a right field base hit. That will tie the game. De La Cruz is in. Stott is in the third. They're going to wave him in. It gets stuck in a corner. Here comes another run. Two runs score. And the Phillies jump in front. JT Realmuto with a line drive into right field. And then Acuna had problems with it up against the wall and right. Two runs score.
8: That would quiet the Atlanta crowd. Until the bottom of the eighth, Phillies get the first two batters, but the Braves get an infield hit and a hit by pitch, putting two on for Austin Riley.
13: A swing high, drive into right field. That's deep. Racing back hill, turning around. That ball's gone. That is gone. Austin Riley with a three-run homer. And here in the bottom of the eighth inning, Atlanta leads it 5-3. With two down in the last half of the eighth, Austin Riley launching one to the opposite field, and the Braves lead by two.
8: And it would be the difference. Braves a 5-3 winning game one of their series. The Phillies bullpen allowing four earned runs in three innings. Don Mattingly had tried to stretch Johan Duran, turning to his closer in the seventh.
14: Yeah, we talked about before the game, if we're at the top, we're getting to the top, we're going to go seventh, eighth.
15: Were you going to try to get three out of him today, if possible?
14: Well, he made it look easy the first inning. If the second one went really quick, I'd just check with him. If not, we would have went to somebody else.
8: Move didn't work. Phillies had their third straight loss in game one of a playoff series. We heard it here on ESPN Radio. Dave O'Brien, Jessica Mendoza had the call for us. Back to Atlanta. Dave?
13: Jay, thank you very much. They talk all the time about a short series like this, just how vitally important it is to win game one. That's why Don Mattingly, Jess, went to his closer in the seventh inning. He maybe was going to lean on him for three innings, but Austin Riley had other plans, didn't he?
16: I'll tell you what, and you felt that from this game. A lot of times you wait till the game three, all hands on deck, and it felt like that from Don Mattingly. I mean, Johan Duran comes into the game in the seventh inning, and you're right. I think they were expecting to get nine outs as soon as they got that lead. But where I was most impressed with this Atlanta Braves team is the fact that it wasn't the big names. In fact, it was the bottom of the order, guys who had really struggled. You could say it for the Phillies, too. JT Realmuto had a massive hit. He had struggled as well all season long. So Austin Riley, that three-run home run in the bottom of the eighth, the difference in this game.
13: Well, he talked about it after the game. He got a 100-mile-an-hour pitch and sent it out to right field. So at the end of the day, if you're Duran, you're feeling like, well, I gave him my best. I gave him a tough pitch to hit, and he hit it. In a way, you've got to tip your cap. But that's a devastating loss for the Phillies because the lead went out the window, and now you're up against it come the ninth inning. That's a very tough spot to be in, and now they're down one game to none.
16: Yeah, but they've got Christopher Sanchez, and I'll tell you what, if you're going to pick a dude, and I get it, Zach Wheeler's had a great season. He's going to be out for this season, but Christopher Sanchez, I mean, that is 1A and 1B, and for him to be able to get game two, I think that's part of why Don Mattingly wanted to win this first game, because they knew they had Sanchez in game two, a great way to win the series. Instead, they go down with a loss, and now come into this one with Sanchez on the mound.
13: It flips so quickly in postseason play. You go from we're playing to win this game and then a hammer with Sanchez to now you're up against it, up against elimination tomorrow afternoon. That will be game number two here in this National League wild card. Our final score again is the Braves 5 and the Phillies 3. And for Jess, I'm Dave O'Brien right here on your home for every pitch of the postseason. Major League Baseball on ESPN Radio and the ESPN app as we send it back to Jay Reynolds in the studio.
8: All right, Dave, and coming up Wednesday, game two, Phillies-Braves. It starts our coverage 1:30 Eastern time. Every pitch of baseball's postseason is here on ESPN Radio. Right now, SportsCenter all night. Braves and Padres taking the openers in the National League Series. As for the American League, a lot of eyes on New York for the classic matchup. Red Sox-Yankees, New York would be in control early. Austin Wells RBI single, putting New York in front in the second before they would get insurance in the fifth.
17: One and one, two outs, nobody on, bottom of the fifth.
4: hits the center field in deep. Rafaela back, still back, still back on the track, at the wall, leaps. See ya! A home run into Monument Park, dead center field, lefty against lefty. And Rice is floating around the base as he touches third, high-fives Rojas, and heads to the plate. And when he steps on the plate, it is 2-0 Yanks.
8: And Rice would add an RBI single on the seventh while the Yankees starter was in control on the mound.
4: And the 2-2 pitch. Swing and a miss. Rushman down on strikes. 10 strikeouts, one hit, and one walk. What a magnificent six innings for Schlittman.
17: And a career-high 24 swings and misses as well. 107, play it, pick three.
8: Cam Schlittler, third pitcher in Yankees history with at least 10 strikeouts and two or fewer hits allowed in a playoff game. As for the offense, it just kept coming.
4: Bayo deals. Driven deep to right center field. That is better than a triple. A grand slam for Ben Rice, and the Yankees blow it open. What a night for Rice as he jogs around second, slowly making his way to third. And he has put together an extraordinary night here in a playoff game. The Yankees waiting for him at home plate. And this place is up for grabs with the Ben Rice grand slam.
8: Michael Kay called it here on ESPN Radio. Yankees win it going away 9-0. Cam Schlittler, 6 1/3, 10 strikeouts in the win.
10: Yeah, I mean, again, the job's not done. We got to get another win tomorrow, but it's very well known that, you know, if you want to be a legend, which is obviously the goal, you got to do it in the postseason. So go out there and have dominant starts and put the team in a position to win. And that's kind of the most important thing. I thought a lot of guys today did a great job of that, and we're definitely heading in the right direction.
8: Ben Rice goes 4-for-5 with the two homers, including the grand slam in the eighth. His manager, Aaron Boone.
18: Yeah, I mean, he pummeled pitches all night. You know, they went after him a little bit, and he made them pay. I mean, some great left on left at bats. You know, the double to right center smoked, the homer out the front door in the Monument Park, and then an exclamation point there at the end. Just a big time night by a great hitter.
8: Ben Rice, sixth player in baseball history with a 4-hit, 6 RBI game in the postseason, the first Yankee to do it. The other American League matchup. In Houston, White Sox with runs in the first and second, and then some insurance in the fourth.
19: Two-strike pitch, swinging a ball, drilled out to center, going back on it to Spence, still going back to the track. He leaps. It is gone. Hit off the backdrop behind center field. Straight away and a home run for Colson Montgomery. 4-0 White Sox.
8: It would be a 6-3 win for Chicago over the Astros. Their first postseason win since 2021. Astros' third straight game one loss. That's the longest streak in team history. We heard it here on ESPN Radio. Roxy Bernstein, Greg Olson have the call. Back to Houston. Roxy?
19: All right, Jake, game one goes to the White Sox. A surprising season for the Southsiders. And now they're stunning the Houston Astros, winning game one on the road in this best of three wild card series. They jumped on Houston early in this one.
20: Yeah, they really did. They got off early, got off good start, three walks, get a sac fly, get on the board. And Hagen Smith starting his first major league game in the postseason, only 29 innings of major league experience, goes out there and stuffs the Astros for three. And then after that, manager Will Venable was able to string the bullpen together, get to Grant Taylor, who had an epic game, 50 pitches thrown, 2 1/3, gave up an unearned run, but was lights out with 5 strikeouts.
19: And the Chicago White Sox, a team that lost 100-plus games each of the last 3 years, this was not expected for them to get into the postseason. Now they're one win away from advancing to the division series, and it was some timely hitting, and both sides going with bullpen days. The Astros throwing 8 pitchers here in game one, 5 for the White Sox, yet it was Chicago who's used to being in this position. They used an opener more than anybody in baseball this year.
20: Yeah, and, you know, I mean, it's kind of curious, but they didn't have a starter that was going to be coming online on their day, and they felt like the best opportunity was Hagen Smith, who has been lights out in his brief major league career, to come out in this spot and try to keep the bats and the fans quiet for a little while, let the offense get on the board. They did that early in the top of the first, got 2 in the second, and they were off and running.
19: 11 hits for the White Sox. Colson Montgomery homered for Chicago. Nelson Velasquez hit one for the Astros, but it's the White Sox taking game one by a final of 6-3. For Greg Olson, I'm Roxy Bernstein right here in your home for every pitch of the postseason Major League Baseball on ESPN Radio and the ESPN app as we go back to Jay Reynolds in the studio.
8: Wild Card Round continues on Wednesday. 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Right now, SportsCenter all night. Baseball just getting its postseason underway. WNBA into night number two, and yet already we have a team bounced from the postseason, and it's the one seed.
0: Stewart steals it, and that's going to just about do it tonight here in Brooklyn. Sabrina Ionescu told us after shoot-around, it is not just a must-win for Minnesota. We want to close this one out tonight in front of our fans. And they have done just that. History tonight at Barclays.
8: It was on USA Network. Liberty, an 87-71 win over the Lynx. New York sweeps the best of three series. The first eight seed to win the first round under the current three-game series format. They'll get either the Dream or the Mystics. Brianna Stewart, Jonquel Jones, Sabrina Ionescu scored or assisted on 70 points. The Lynx, as a team, had 71 in the loss. Minnesota could not win its must-win game, but Indiana did.
6: So with 4:36 to go in regulation, Clark has to play with five fouls the rest of the way. Matched up with the MVP. Bullseye!
21: What'd you say to you, Candace?
22: I don't know what Caitlin Clark just said, but whatever hyped her up.
8: Caitlin Clark did foul out eventually, but she does score a career-high playoff 27 points. Amazon Prime with the call. Fever, a 99-89 win over the Aces. That series tied at one. Clark scoring or assisting on 58 points, tied for the most in a playoff game in WNBA history. Another day, another move for the New York Giants. That's next. SportsCenter all night. It's ESPN Radio.
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4: It's Evan Cohen. Coming up Wednesday, we'll react to the opening games of the MLB playoffs. 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
5: Hey, it's Gold Jr. Coming up Wednesday. 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
2: Dart is hurt and grabbing his leg.
3: And there is a strong possibility that Jackson Dart is now out for the season. Really just terrible news for Dart and Neal.
1: Jackson Dart is out. It was Monday the Giants picked up J.J. McCarthy in a trade with the Vikings, a move that continues to bring mixed reviews. ESPN insider Dan Graziano.
4: I hate it. I think it's a terrible idea for the Giants. I honestly believe this is a move that could cause more problems than it fixes. Because, I mean, you have in your room, you have a 23-year-old starter who just got hurt, who has not established himself in the league yet. He's shown plenty. You supposedly believe in him. Now you bring in a guy who's the same age as him, who was drafted higher, who's going to make more money than he is next year. The Giants are on the hook for almost $4 million for this guy for next season. What is the upside? If he plays well, now you go into the offseason with a controversy with your starting quarterback who's not all the way there yet in terms of his confidence and is now looking and saying, I got to rehab my injury. And you just brought in a guy my age who plays the same position, who the last time a coach had a good experience with, it was the brother of the head coach of the team I play for. I'm not feeling great about that if I'm Jackson Dart.
1: J.J. McCarthy heading in. Odell Beckham Jr. heading out. Beckham had played 19 snaps in three games. Not a single catch, and the Giants released him on Tuesday on the Pat McAfee Show. AJ Hawk.
5: I mean, I think there's a chance another team could pick him up. He might be all right with it. The fact that he hasn't got on the field really as a receiver like he hoped to. I wouldn't be shocked if another team picked him up. But that's the thing. If you are the third or fourth receiver, like a team expects you to play special teams. That's the thing. That's what makes it really hard as a vet to step on there. If you're not getting a bunch of playing time, especially if you're not starting, they're going to need you to be on a couple of the special teams. And obviously, like a veteran receiver like him is probably not going to be running down on kickoff and be on kickoff return. So I understand probably why they do it, but I still think Odell could play somewhere else.
1: Fellow wide receiver Braxton Berrios was out of practice squad elevations, and Berrios officially signed to the 53-man roster on Tuesday. SportsCenter All Night, ESPN Radio Tuesday, opening night for baseball's postseason, also opening night for the NHL regular season.
6: Up the far boards, Panthers don't clear. Here we go! Sounded, and we have a heavyweight tilt on our hands here in Raleigh. It's Bo Koimama and Nick DeLaurier.
7: We saw this one coming from the preseason. Imama trying to size up DeLaurier. DeLaurier waiting. He'll grab Imama. The bell is sounded, and here we go. They lock horns.
6: Imama holding him back with the left, gets a right free. DeLaurier trying to land one. He misses with a right. Koimama throws her right. He couldn't make contact there. They battle along the blue line here. A couple of right hands coming from both combatants here. Imama right. That follows a right from DeLaurier. Imama swinging away now.
7: There's a right. Now an overhand right from DeLaurier. DeLaurier's got that right hand free. Imama comes over the top. DeLaurier with another one. They're swinging in the middle of the ring. Now DeLaurier catches Imama to the right side. Another shot. DeLaurier with another one. Now they'll go to the clinch. Linesman still letting it go.
6: Couple of uppercuts from each of the two tough customers here. They tackle each other down.
7: They'll go to the ice to the thunderous applause of Lenovo Center.
6: Imama and DeLaurier, two of the toughest customers of the National Hockey League, toe-to-toe.
8: What a tilt.
7: And Nick DeLaurier firing up the crowd.
8: He's in full gladiator mode right now.
1: The matchup in Raleigh featuring the last two Stanley Cup winners, Panthers, Hurricanes, which would go to overtime. Scoreless.
6: Verhaeghe for Forsling. Given back to Verhaeghe. 11 seconds through center. Verhaeghe into the offensive end. Has time. Drops it back. Forsling drive. He scores! Gus Forsling, the overtime winner with 4.3 seconds on the clock. The Panthers win it in overtime. 1-0 the final score.
1: 104.3 WQAM. Panthers get the win in overtime. Hurricanes, the fifth defending Stanley Cup champion, to be shut out in their season opener. Also going to overtime, Canucks and Oilers. They, however, were not scoreless. They had 10 goals between them after 60 minutes. Skating in overtime, tied at 5.
6: Paul Cotter, knocked to the ice by Shea, gets it free for Sassone. Drops it back to Cotter, in alone, to the backhand, he scores! Paul Cotter wins it for the Canucks in overtime. His second of the game, and Vancouver is victorious on the road in Edmonton. The final score, the Canucks 6, and the Oilers 5.
1: Evan Bouchard, three goals, gets the hat trick. Three goals, two. two assists. First defenseman in NHL history to have 5 points in a season opener. In Boston Bruins, a 3-0 shutout of the Rangers. The Bruins 11-game win streak and home openers. Golden Knights, a 5-2 win over the Blackhawks. Jack Eichel, a goal and a pair of assists as well. Canadiens and Maple Leafs.
9: Here's Texier hounding Darren Radish. He'll win the battle and pass it off. Down low, Dock. Taken away by Radish. Now to the line. Another turnover by Toronto, and they score. Alexandre Carrier. Seeing eye shot for the point. Right in past Bobrovsky, and it's 3-1 for the Canadiens.
1: TSN 690 with the call. Canadiens, a 3-2 win over the Maple Leafs. Seventh straight year, the teams played each other in their season opener. Maple Leafs had won four of the previous six. Montreal gets this one. Rivalry to open baseball's postseason. That's next to TSPN Radio.
0: 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It's an SEC showdown in Knoxville. Tennessee came up short against top-ranked Texas in its conference opener. Now, the Vols look to bounce back as the 3-1 Auburn Tigers come to town. Coverage begins Saturday at 3 Eastern, with kickoff at 3:30 Eastern on ESPN Radio.
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1: The Lynx, as the WNBA's top seed, winds up being swept out of the postseason. Plenty of action on the opening night of the NHL season. Padres open with a blowout. Braves rally late. Yankees take the first shot in the Bronx.
2: The place is jammed. First game between the Yankees and the Red Sox in the best of three wild card round. Yankees and the Red Sox, whenever they play it, it's always big theater. Hit to center field and deep. Rafaela back. Still back. Still back on the track. At the wall. Leaps. See ya. 2-2 pitch. Swing and a miss. 10 strikeouts. Driven deep to right center field. That is better than a triple. A grand slam. And the Yankees blow it open. What a night for Rice.
3: When it starts to get hard, that's all the more reason to be consistent. Job's not done. We got to get another win tomorrow.
1: One-sided game in the Bronx on Tuesday, opening the series between the Yankees and the Red Sox. New York wins it 9-0. Cam Schlittler, 6 1/3. 2 hits allowed. Struck out 10. 77 strikes on 117 pitches. That's a career high. Schlittler, the third pitcher in Yankees history with at least 10 strikeouts and 2 or fewer hits allowed in a playoff game, as manager Aaron Boone.
4: He was great. I mean, the only thing was obviously a higher pitch count. They made him work a little bit there in the first. Rutschman has a really long at bat against him. So they took some tough at bats against him, I thought, throughout the night. That made it, hard for him to get super deep, but he was terrific. Fastball, probably his best curveball of the year, to go with obviously, I thought, really good command and in control of his heaters.
1: And then as far as the Yankees offense, Ben Rice, 4 for 5, 2 homers, including a grand slam, as they go on to the 9-0 win, the Red Sox largest shutout loss in franchise postseason history. Their manager, Chad Tracy.
5: It's a challenge. That's the, I guess, holistically the challenge of a 3-game series, right? It's why Tolley was out there. It's why Schlittler was out there. You're trying really hard to get game one. You don't, and then now you have to win 2 in a row. So you got to be aggressive and try to win as many moments as you can, because we got to win 2 games in a row now to keep the season alive.
1: Red Sox shut out in consecutive postseason games for the first time in franchise history. They were shut out in Game 3 of last year's wild card series against the Yankees, also started by Cam Schlittler. This one, here on ESPN Radio, our crew of Michael Kay, Eduardo Perez, Tim Kirkchin had the call for us. Back to the Bronx, Michael.
2: Well, thank you, Jay. Obviously, the Yankees run away with this one 9-0, but Tim, it was a lot closer early. They needed the great pitching of Cam Schlittler, then the offense took over later.
6: And Schlittler was great again, almost as great as he was in the postseason last year against the Red Sox. 10 strikeouts, no runs allowed, 117 pitches. He and Ben Rice put this team on their back tonight and took them home for Game 1.
7: Ben Rice didn't miss the fastball, did he, tonight? I mean, 4 for 5. You look at the runs driven in, 6 total, 2 runs scored, showing the power. But at the same time, it was a group effort. Bottom of the order, Austin Wells, 2 for 3, 2 runs driven in. You look at what George Lombard Jr. did in his debut in the postseason, getting on 3 times with 3 hits and playing perfect defense. It's looking pretty good right now for Aaron Boone and the Yankees.
2: Now, Ben Rice has had a great year with the 41 home runs, 97 ribbies, but Austin Wells did not have a good year at all. But you can rewrite your whole season with a big October, and in this case, end of September.
7: Absolutely. There was an Austin in Atlanta that did pretty good, Riley. This Austin here, Wells, did just as good, and you rewrite it now, October.
6: And how about George Lombard, 21 years old, hitting 5th in the order as a rookie shortstop, playing his first postseason game, and had 3 hits, had a terrific night.
2: So it's been a fun night here in the Bronx in front of a big, big crowd. The Yankees win by a score of 9-0. For Eduardo Perez and Tim Kirchen, I'm Michael Kay, right here on your home for every pitch of the postseason, Major League Baseball on ESPN Radio and the ESPN app. Now let's go back to Jay Reynolds in the studio.
1: All right, Michael, Red Sox getting shut out. The White Sox getting a bit of divine intervention, perhaps. Chicago getting a letter of support this month from Pope Leo. The letter dated a couple of weeks ago, but it was in response to the team's Pope promotion back in August. Pope Leo, Chicago native, of course, even attended the World Series opener in 2005. Tuesday in Chicago's wild card series opener with Houston.
8: Taylor for the belt. The 3-2 to Diaz. And it's strike three call. Drop the curveball in there. That one froze. Yiner Diaz. Three strikeouts in the inning for Taylor. 3-2 with two down. Taylor, the pitch. Swing and a ground ball to third. Vargas up with it deep at third base. Cranks it across to first. The stretch by Murakami. Velasquez is out, and the White Sox win game one.
1: 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White Sox take the opener. First postseason win since 2021. Grant Taylor, 2 1/3 to close it out. 5 strikeouts, couple of hits allowed. After closing it out, he spoke with our Bradford Doolittle here on ESPN Radio.
9: Grant, 2 1/3 to close this out. What can you say just about the way you guys as a pitching staff piece this together today?
10: Yeah, I think it's kind of the story of the whole year. You know, guys being available at different times, you know, starters coming out of the bullpen, you know, guys pitching in positions that they're, you know, not used to. So I think it's kind of the story of the year for the pitching staff for sure. You know, being available, you know, doing what it takes to win. And, you know, the bats just came alive and, you know, gave us the opportunity to win.
9: You know, a young team, first exposure to the playoffs for a lot of guys on the roster. Didn't seem like guys were pressing out there. Offense handing the baton, pitching staff handing the baton. What does that just say about the way you guys have played all season?
10: Yeah, I think, you know, we've been an underdog all year. You know, obviously, you know, no one really believed in us at the start, and we've kind of accepted that. You know, I don't think people believed in us to get to the postseason, so, you know, we're kind of using that to our advantage. And, you know, everyone says we're young, you know, we don't have postseason experience, so, you know, screw it. We'll just go out and play ball and play our kind of baseball and win ball games.
1: Grant Taylor finishing with 54 pitches. Career high in a game entering today had been 40, finished with 54 on Tuesday. White Sox and Yankees taking the openers of the American League Series. Sports Center all night, ESPN Radio. National League, we saw some late inning drama in Atlanta.
8: A swing high, drive into right field, that's deep. Racing back hill, turning around, that ball's gone! It 5-3 with two down in the last half of the eighth. Austin Riley launching one to the opposite field, and the Braves lead by two.
1: Braves hold that lead. They win it 5-3 over the Phillies to take the opener of that series for Austin Riley. Third go-ahead home run in the seventh inning or later in his playoff career, passing Chipper Jones and Javi Lopez for the most in Braves history. His manager, Walt Weiss.
11: That's usually how it goes when these two teams play each other. That's usually what it looks like. Great game. Really well-pitched game. Thought Sale was outstanding. You know, they're in the seventh, I guess it was. It felt like the tank was empty there. We had our best reliever ready to go, so you know, I went and got Chris. Ended up giving up the two runs, but I'd take Didi in that spot every time. But Sale was outstanding. Had some big hits today. Ozzie, obviously, Austin Riley. So happy for Austin Riley. Been a tough year for him, but it just goes to show you when the playoffs start, everything starts at zero. Nothing that happened in the regular season really matters. It's a clean slate. And Austin Riley's been a great player in postseason play.
1: And he gets the go-ahead home run in the eighth inning, lifting the Braves to the 5-3 win. Riley had been hitless in his previous 14 at-bats prior to the go-ahead home run. He spoke after the game with our Kylie McDaniel on ESPN Radio.
12: Austin, after that stoppage against that kind of pitcher, were you looking for anything there? Were you surprised you got that hittable of a pitch? Obviously, 100 miles an hour, not him.
13: No, I mean, you know, he's a really good pitcher. You know, he's got you know, he obviously throws 100. You know, at that point, you're just trying to be as short as possible you know, try to get something over the plate. And was able to. Like I said, it's a really good ball club over there. Really good pitcher. Like I said, just able to put a good swing on a pitch.
12: And after the season you've had, after the ups and downs, yeah, how does it feel to have a hit like this in a moment like this at home?
13: It's huge. You know, like I said, it's been a grind for sure this year, and you know, things haven't gone my way. I've been you know, working my tail off to get to where I want to be. I know I can be, and you know, really to come through for these fans, you know, this team, you know, means a lot to me for sure.
14: Yep, thank you.
13: Yep.
1: And they get the win in game one of their series, 5-3 over the Phillies. Phillies bullpen allowing four earned runs in three innings. Tried to get nine outs from their closer. It doesn't work. ESPN analyst Buster Olney and David Ross.
15: JT Realmuto having his struggles. Austin Riley also had his struggles throughout the year. The postseason gives you a clean slate, and he comes up with that big three-run homer. Don Mattingly bringing in Duran without the trust of a lot of those guys in the bullpen. That's a big swing from Austin Riley.
16: Yeah, no question. You were talking about bringing Duran in the seventh. It's Philadelphia.
15: Yeah.
16: I knew the first thing that I heard out of your mouth was about that in the seventh inning.
15: Yep.
16: But that's because Don Mattingly looking for solutions with that small circle of trust he has with that group. He was aggressive. It backfired today.
1: Phillies have their third straight loss in game one of a playoff series. As for the Padres and Cubs,
17: bases loaded, two outs, top nine, 8-0 San Diego. Musgrove ready and fires, and that is in there. Ball game. And the Padres take game one, and the veteran Joe Musgrove closes it out.
1: An 8-0 win for San Diego in game one of their series. You heard it here on ESPN Radio. John Ciambi, Doug Glanville had the call for us. Boog?
17: Jay, thanks so much. As the Padres take game one, and I don't know, where do you start? I guess on the mound with Michael King. He was dominant.
18: I mean, he was absolutely fantastic, and part of it was the ability to command the ball in every quadrant. He was sinking it in. He was sweeping it away. He did it to lefties. He did it to righties. He'd slip in the four-seamer, and it was just all over. And every move the Cubs made, he seemed to be a step ahead of them. And that was, you know, set the tone. And when you keep putting up zeros, and the offense has been explosive for the Padres over the last 30 days, they started off on the power game, and he kept putting up zeros, so they were able to tack on and continue to tack on until the lead just got insurmountable.
17: Well, for the Cubs, whether it's you're looking at winning this series or however you want to go about it, strength of this team, the position players and their ability to score and their ability to catch the baseball, and they did neither in this game.
18: No, they did not. And yes, they need to get their walks. They need to work the count. They need to wear pitchers down and get their hits, and they have power. Their offense is very complete, but it was shut down. And it was stunning. And even the defense, there's a couple of mistakes. Savali not covering first, really, and a little slow in the outfield to get to a ball where Tatis stole second and scored. I mean, it was just unreal. So they were a little flat-footed, and the pressure came from the legs on Tatis, the power game. You know, we're talking about one of the most complete players in the game. So him and Pete Crow Armstrong, really fun to watch because they really do everything. And

0: Holds into the postseason, obviously. NBA heading towards the regular season next month. The NBA is also expected to select the winning bid for ownership of the Las Vegas expansion team in the near future, a price of between $12 to $13 billion for the franchise in the new arena. There's three groups vying for that. The association will hold a formal approval process by the end of December on two expansion teams, Las Vegas and Seattle, the areas they're closing in on. The NBA targeting as soon as 2028 for the expansion teams. As for this upcoming season, the bar's being set pretty high in Philadelphia, especially for coach Nick Nurse. ESPN's Dave McMenamin.
1: Before they took the court, he put together a 30-minute meeting where Nick Nurse laid out the vision that he has for this team and went over the expectations that he has for the group and ways for them to reach them. Now, Vijay Edgecombe said that it was really meaningful to set the standard that way so they can always have that as a reference point as they go through the season. And Anthony Simons said it was a big motivator to go through that and then take the court where it sounds like it was a very intense practice. All the guys said they were very excited. Nick Nurse started things out with full court transition drills, box out drills, trying to have a defensive identity and mentality with this group. And great news, you had everybody aside from Adem Bona able to participate.
2: Joel Embiid, the longest tenured Sixers player on this roster, year 13. But one thing that really stood out is how lean he looks. What's been the reaction on how he looks so far?
1: Sixers guard Anthony Simons said that Embiid's already made his presence felt in the gym, working out nonstop in the days and weeks leading up to the start of training camp. Day one, a full go, according to Nick Nurse, who said it was great to see him out there. And he acknowledged that it was a big difference than the Joel Embiid that they had the last several years coming off a summer, not fully healthy to begin the year. We all remember Joel Embiid winning the league's MVP in 2023. Well, since then, he's missed 150 games over the last three seasons, and that's not even counting the four of the Sixers' 11 playoff games that he had to sit out back in the spring. Certainly, he was a great thing for the Sixers brass to see on the court today as they get things started off with this new group.
0: From Philly to New York, Knicks still deciding whether they will become the first NBA champions to visit the White House under President Trump. Still to be decided. Putting the next generation in charge. That's next. SportsCenter All Night continues. 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
1: 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Hockey season now underway, and the youth shall lead them. Macklin Celebrini, at the age of 20, captain of the San Jose Sharks in Chicago. 21-year-old Connor Bedard is the Blackhawks captain. ESPN analyst Mark Messier.
2: First of all, congratulations for Connor being named captain of a original six team.
3: Yes.
2: It's a tremendous honor, but it's I don't know what the hurry is, honestly. I don't necessarily think it's a great idea for the players of that age and that lack of experience to be put in that position. I think that there's a tremendous burden that goes along with it. The professional hockey is a very obviously serious sport. Lives matter, decisions matter. There's repercussions about everything. And I just think that when teams are rebuilding, like the Chicago Blackhawks, like San Jose, there's no rush to make your young superstars and put them in that position because there's so many things that they don't even understand about the responsibility of being a captain at that level. It's different than when you're in junior hockey. But when lives and livelihoods are at stake, it's a completely different set of circumstances. And I also think it's really important to have really good veteran leadership around those kids to really show them what it's like to be a pro, what it's like to be come in and play with the consistency and how you act and how you speak and how you treat people in the organization and all the lessons that are so important in leadership. And so when they get to the time, I mean, I was not ready when I was 20, 21, 22, 23, 24, 25. Yeah. We had great mentors with Ron Chipperfield and Lee Foglin. Wayne became captain, and obviously I became captain when Wayne left, but I just don't think there's a rush, and I just wish them all the best, and same with Celebrini as well.
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0: Number 5.
1: Opening night of the NHL season, Bruins Rangers were scoreless for 56 minutes, but then they came rapid fire. 98.5 The Sports Hub.
5: Back to Schmitz between the circles. Quickly off to the right side, Zibanejad. Paterka take away in the neutral zone. Elias Lindholm gives it back to Paterka. Nice move. In front, score!
1: WNBA Fever forcing a decisive game 3 against the Aces, getting a career playoff high 27 from Caitlin Clark in their game 2 win. Amazon Prime.
6: So with 4:36 to go in regulation, Clark has to play with 5 fouls the rest of the way. Matched up with the MVP.
1: Back to the ice. Panthers, Hurricanes went to overtime without a goal being scored. 104.3 WQAM.
5: Verhaeghe for Forsling. Given back to Verhaeghe, 11 seconds. Through center, Verhaeghe into the offensive end. Has time. Drops it back. Forsling drive. He scores! Gus Forsling, the overtime winner with 4.3 seconds on the clock. The Panthers win it in overtime. 1-0 the final score.
0: Number 2.
1: To the diamond. Braves getting a key swing in the bottom of the eighth in game 1 against the Phillies.
7: A swing high, drive into right field, that's deep. Racing back hill, turning around, that ball's gone! And it's gone! Austin Riley with a 3-run homer. And here in the bottom of the eighth inning, Atlanta leads it 5-3.
0: Number 1.
1: Yankees take their opener from the Red Sox. New York also putting it away in the eighth.
8: Mayo deals. Driven deep to right center field. That is better than a triple. A grand slam for Ben Rice, and the Yankees blow it open. What a night for Rice as he jogs around second, slowly making his way to third. And he has put together an extraordinary night.
1: Two homers and six RBI in the Yankees win.
3: When it starts to get hard, that's all the more reason to be consistent. 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That's the backbone of your season. So just being consistent day in and day out really, really helps you get through that stuff.
1: Yankees win the opener against Boston. Zeroing in on the postseason. That's next. 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
9: 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Still back on the track at the wall. Leaps. 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
10: 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And gone. Austin Riley with a three-run homer.
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5: Plenty of action coming down the pike on Tuesday. 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Zeros would be one of the major themes of the night Tuesday. Reigning Stanley Cup champs with zero goals on opening night. Zero wins for basketball's one seed, and their season is over. Red Sox, zero runs in the Bronx. While in San Diego, there would be a zero in the hits column deep into this one.
13: Here's the pitch. Swing and a ground ball towards third. Machado sliding. It spills out of his glove, and it'll be an infield hit for Nico Horner. And Manny knew he had to hustle because Nico was running and Machado frustrated. And the fans rise and give King an ovation as he goes 6 1/3 no-hit innings in a playoff start.
5: Michael King not allowing a hit to the Cubs until the seventh. Padres offense, meanwhile, giving him plenty of support.
13: Swing and a high fly ball in the air center field. PCA is back at the wall, leaps, and it's gone. Home run, Fernando Tatis Jr. First pitch. Swing and a high fly ball in the air, left center field. That's back, and it's gone. Home run, Machado. And their two big boppers have gone deep here in the first. Drilled right center field. Pete Crow Armstrong on the move, and he can't get it. Tatis comes all the way around to score on a double to right center field. Machado knocks him in, and it's 3-0. High fly ball drilled down the left field line. Gone! Into the third floor of that Western Metal Supply building, just inside the foul pole. And the Padres lead it now 4-0. Base hit up the middle. In to score Campusano. Machado on his heels. He's in. And the Padres add two more. In the dirt, and it gets past Kelly all the way to the backstop. In to score is Ty France. And it is 7-0. This one is all Padres.
5: It would be an 8-0 win for the Padres over the Cubs in game one of the best of three. Boog Shambi calling it here on ESPN Radio. Michael King nailing it down. He goes 7 innings. Allowed the one hit we heard. He gets the win. One hit, 8 strikeouts. First and only hit coming with one out in the seventh. 6 1/3 inning, no hit bid. Longest in Padres postseason history.
14: I always felt like I like the adrenaline. I like the pressure. It gives me confidence. You know, the team has confidence in me to pitch in these games. But then when you have our superstars show out like that at the bottom of the first, it makes it a lot easier.
5: Michael King, the second pitcher in Padres history with one hit allowed in at least seven innings in a postseason game. Joe Musgrove, the other. Seven innings of one-hit ball in the wild card matchup against the Mets in 2022. Musgrove, meanwhile, went an inning, gave up two hits, struck out two in his first appearance in any big league game since 2024. Second player in baseball history to go at least 700 days between games with the return coming in the postseason. Manny Machado homering, and then spoke with our Aldin Gonzalez.
15: Hey, Manny, you know how hard Joe Musgrove has worked to get back to this position, to see him take the mound on this stage with these fans. How cool is that?
16: I mean, I was emotional, you know. I know, obviously, for him, it's been a rough year. Ups and downs, trying to get back to that moment there. And to come and do it in the biggest moment of the year in front of the home crowd, I mean, it's emotional. I'm getting goosebumps myself, you know, and it's incredible what he did out there. Obviously, got the rust out the way, and he looked like Joe.
5: Padres got the 8-0 win, taking the opener of their wild card matchup with the Cubs. The other National League matchup, Phillies Braves in Atlanta. Phillies grabbing the lead in the seventh.
13: And a 1-0 pitch. Swing, line drive, and a right field base hit. That will tie the game. De La Cruz is in. Stott is in the third. They're going to wave him in. It gets stuck in a corner. Here comes another run. Two runs score. And the Phillies jump in front. JT Realmuto with a line drive into right field. And then Acuna had problems with it up against the wall and right. Two run score.
5: That would quiet the Atlanta crowd. Until the bottom of the eighth, Phillies get the first two batters, but the Braves get an infield hit and a hit by pitch, putting two on for Austin Riley.
13: A swing high, drive into right field. That's deep. Racing back hill, turning around. That ball's gone. That is gone. Austin Riley with a three-run homer. And here in the bottom of the eighth inning, Atlanta leads it 5-3. With two down in the last half of the eighth, Austin Riley launching one to the opposite field, and the Braves lead by two.
5: And it would be the difference. Braves a 5-3 winning game one of their series. The Phillies bullpen allowing four earned runs in three innings. Don Mattingly had tried to stretch Johan Duran, turning to his closer in the seventh.
17: Yeah, we talked about it before the game. If we're at the top, we're getting to the top, we're going to go seventh, eighth.
18: Were you going to try to get three out of him today, if possible?
17: Well, he made it look easy the first inning. If the second one went really quick, I'd just check with him. If not, we would have went to somebody else.
5: Move didn't work. Phillies had their third straight loss in game one of a playoff series. We heard it here on ESPN Radio. Dave O'Brien, Jessica Mendoza have the call for us. Back to Atlanta. Dave?
13: Jay, thank you very much. They talk all the time about a short series like this, just how vitally important it is to win game one. That's why Don Mattingly, Jess, went to his closer in the seventh inning. He maybe was going to lean on him for three innings, but Austin Riley had other plans, didn't he?
19: I'll tell you what, and you felt that from this game. A lot of times you wait till the game three, all hands on deck, and it felt like that from Don Mattingly. I mean, Johan Duran comes into the game in the seventh inning, and you're right. I think they were expecting to get nine outs as soon as they got that lead. But where I was most impressed with this Atlanta Braves team is the fact that it wasn't the big names. In fact, it was the bottom of the order, guys who had really struggled. You could say it for the Phillies, too. JT Realmuto had a massive hit. He had struggled as well all season long. So Austin Riley, that three-run home run in the bottom of the eighth, the difference in this game.
13: Well, he talked about it after the game. He got a 100-mile-an-hour pitch and sent it out to right field. So at the end of the day, if you're Duran, you're feeling like, well, I gave him my best. I gave him a tough pitch to hit. And he hit it. In a way, you've got to tip your cap. But that's a devastating loss for the Phillies because the lead went out the window, and now you're up against it come the ninth inning. That's a very tough spot to be in, and now they're down one game to none.
19: Yeah, but they've got Christopher Sanchez, and I'll tell you what, if you're going to pick a dude, and I get it, Zach Wheeler's had a great season. He's going to be out for this season, but Christopher Sanchez, I mean, that is one A and one B, and for him to be able to get game two, I think that's part of why Don Mattingly wanted to win this first game, because they knew they had Sanchez in game two, a great way to win the series. Instead, they go down with a loss, and now coming to this one with Sanchez on the mound.
5: It flips so quickly in postseason play. You go from we're playing to win this game and then a hammer with Sanchez to now you're up against it, up against elimination tomorrow afternoon. That will be game number two here in this National League wild card. Our final score again is the Braves 5 and the Phillies 3. And for Jess, I'm Dave O'Brien right here on your home for every pitch of the postseason. Major League Baseball on ESPN Radio and the ESPN app as we send it back to Jay Reynolds in the studio.
20: All right, Dave, and coming up Wednesday, game two, Phillies-Braves. It starts our coverage, 1:30 Eastern time. Every pitch of baseball's postseason is here on ESPN Radio. Right now, SportsCenter all night. Braves and Padres taking the openers in the National League Series. As for the American League, a lot of eyes on New York for the classic matchup. Red Sox-Yankees, New York would be in control early. Austin Wells, RBI single, putting New York in front in the second before they would get insurance in the fifth.
21: 1-1, two outs, nobody on, bottom of the fifth. Hit to center field and deep. Rafaela back, still back, still back on the track, at the wall, leaps. See ya! A home run into Monument Park, dead center field, lefty against lefty. And Rice is floating around the base as he touches third, high-fives Rojas, and heads to the plate. And when he steps on the plate, it is 2-0 Yanks.
20: And Rice would add an RBI single on the seventh while the Yankees starter was in control on the mound.
21: And the 2-2 pitch. Swing and a miss. Rushman down on strikes. 10 strikeouts, one hit, and one walk. What a magnificent six innings for Schlittman.
22: And a career-high 24 swings and misses as well. 107, play it, pick three.
20: Cam Schlittler, third pitcher in Yankees history with at least 10 strikeouts and two or fewer hits allowed in a playoff game. As for the offense, it just kept coming.
21: Bayo deals. Driven deep to right center field. That is better than a triple. A grand slam for Ben Rice, and the Yankees blow it open. What a night for Rice as he jogs around second, slowly making his way to third. And he has put together an extraordinary night here in a playoff game. The Yankees waiting for him at home plate. And this place is up for grabs with the Ben Rice grand slam.
20: Michael Kay called it here on ESPN Radio. Yankees win it going away 9-0. Cam Schlittler, 6 1/3, 10 strikeouts in the win.
23: Yeah, I mean, again, the job's not done. We got to get another win tomorrow, but it's very well known that, you know, if you want to be a legend, which is obviously the goal, you got to do it in the postseason. So go out there and have dominant starts and put the team in a position to win, and that's kind of the most important thing. I thought a lot of guys today did a great job of that, and we're definitely heading in the right direction.
20: Ben Rice goes 4-for-5 with the two homers, including the grand slam in the eighth. His manager, Aaron Boone.
24: Yeah, I mean, he pummeled pitches all night. You know, they went after him a little bit, and he made them pay. I mean, some great left on left at bats. You know, the double to right center smoked, the homer out the front door in the Monument Park, and then an exclamation point there at the end. Just a big time night by a great hitter.
20: Ben Rice, sixth player in baseball history with a 4-hit, 6 RBI game in the postseason, the first Yankee to do it. The other American League matchup. In Houston, White Sox with runs in the first and second, and then some insurance in the fourth.
13: Two-strike pitch, swinging a ball, drilled out to center, going back on it to Spence, still going back to the track. He leaps, it is gone! Hit off the backdrop behind center field. Straight away, and a home run for Colson Montgomery. 4-0 White Sox.
20: It would be a 6-3 win for Chicago over the Astros. Their first postseason win since 2021. Astros' third straight game one loss. That's the longest streak in team history. We heard it here on ESPN Radio. Roxy Bernstein, Greg Olson have the call. Back to Houston. Roxy?
13: All right, Jay. Game one goes to the White Sox. A surprising season for the Southsiders. And now they're stunning the Houston Astros, winning game one on the road in this best of three wild card series. They jumped on Houston early in this one.
25: Yeah, they really did. They got off early, got off a good start, three walks, get a sac fly, get on the board, and Hagen Smith starting his first major league game in the postseason, only 29 innings of major league experience, goes out there and stuffs the Astros for three. And then after that, manager Will Venable is able to string the bullpen together, get to Grant Taylor, who had an epic game, 50 pitches thrown, 2 1/3, gave up an unearned run, but was lights out with five strikeouts.
0: And the Chicago White Sox, a team that lost 100-plus games each of the last 3 years, this was not expected for them to get into the postseason. Now they're one win away from advancing to the division series, and it was some timely hitting, and both sides going with bullpen days. The Astros throwing eight pitchers here in game one, five for the White Sox, yet it was Chicago who's used to being in this position. They used an opener more than anybody in baseball this year.
25: Yeah, and, you know, I mean, it's kind of curious, but they didn't have a starter that was going to be coming online on their day, and they felt like the best opportunity was Hagen Smith, who has been lights out in his brief major league career, to come out in this spot and try to keep the bats and the fans quiet for a little while, let the offense get on the board. They did that early in the top of the first, got two in the second, and they were off and running.
0: 11 hits for the White Sox. Colson Montgomery homered for Chicago. Nelson Velasquez hit one for the Astros, but it's the White Sox taking game one by a final of 6-3. For Greg Olson, I'm Roxy Bernstein right here in your home for every pitch of the postseason Major League Baseball on ESPN Radio and the ESPN app as we go back to Jay Reynolds in the studio.
20: Wild card round continues on Wednesday. Every pitch here on ESPN Radio. Right now, SportsCenter all night. Baseball just getting its postseason underway. WNBA into night number two, and yet already we have a team bounced from the postseason, and it's the one seed.
1: Stewart steals it, and that's going to just about do it tonight here in Brooklyn. Sabrina Ionescu told us after a shoot-around, it is not just a must-win for Minnesota. We want to close this one out tonight in front of our fans. And they have done just that. History tonight at Barclays.
20: It was on USA Network. Liberty, an 87-71 win over the Lynx. New York sweeps the best of three series. The first eight seed to win the first round under the current three-game series format. They'll get either the Dream or the Mystics. Brianna Stewart, Jonquel Jones, Sabrina Ionescu scored or assisted on 70 points. The Lynx, as a team, had 71 in the loss. Minnesota could not win its must-win game, but Indiana did.
11: So with 4:36 to go in regulation, Clark has to play with five fouls the rest of the way. Matched up with the MVP. Bullseye!
2: What'd you say to you, Candace?
3: I don't know what Caitlin Clark just said, but whatever hyped her up.
20: Caitlin Clark did foul out eventually, but she does score a career-high playoff 27 points. Amazon Prime with the call. Fever, a 99-89 win over the Aces. That series tied at one. Clark scoring or assisting on 58 points, tied for the most in a playoff game in WNBA history. Another day, another move for the New York Giants. That's next. 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
2: Dart is hurt and grabbing his leg.
3: And there is a strong possibility that Jackson Dart is now out for the season. Really just terrible news for Dart and Neal.
1: Jackson Dart is out. It was Monday the Giants picked up J.J. McCarthy in a trade with the Vikings, a move that continues to bring mixed reviews. ESPN insider Dan Graziano.
4: I hate it. I think it's a terrible idea for the Giants. I honestly believe this is a move that could cause more problems than it fixes. Because, I mean, you have in your room, you have a 23-year-old starter who just got hurt, who has not established himself in the league yet. He's shown plenty. You supposedly believe in him. Now you bring in a guy who's the same age as him, who was drafted higher, who's going to make more money than he is next year. The Giants are on the hook for almost $4 million for this guy for next season. What is the upside? If he plays well, now you go into the offseason with a controversy with your starting quarterback who's not all the way there yet in terms of his confidence and is now looking and saying, I got to rehab my injury. And you just brought in a guy my age who plays the same position, who the last time a coach had a good experience with, it was the brother of the head coach of the team I play for. I'm not feeling great about that if I'm Jackson Dart.
1: J.J. McCarthy heading in. Odell Beckham Jr. heading out. Beckham had played 19 snaps in three games. Not a single catch, and the Giants released him on Tuesday. On the Pat McAfee Show, A.J. Hawk.
5: I mean, I think there's a chance another team could pick him up. He might be all right with it. The fact that he hasn't gotten on the field really as a receiver like he hoped to. I wouldn't be shocked if another team picked him up. But that's the thing. If you are the third or fourth receiver, like, a team expects you to play special teams. That's the thing. That's what makes it really hard as a vet to step on there. If you're not getting a bunch of playing time, especially if you're not starting, they're going to need you to be on a couple of the special teams. And obviously, like a veteran receiver like him is probably not going to be running down on kickoff and be on kickoff return. So I understand probably why they do it, but I still think Odell could play somewhere else.
1: Fellow wide receiver Braxton Berrios was out of practice squad elevations, and Berrios officially signed to the 53-man roster on Tuesday. SportsCenter all night, ESPN Radio. Tuesday, opening night for baseball's postseason. Also opening night for the NHL regular season.
6: Up the far boards. Panthers don't clear. Here we go! Sounded, and we have a heavyweight tilt on our hands here in Raleigh. It's Boko Imama and Nick DeLaurier.
7: We saw this one coming from the preseason. Imama trying to size up DeLaurier. DeLaurier waiting. He'll grab Imama.
6: The bell is sounded, and here we go. They lock horns. Imama holding him back with the left, gets a right free. DeLaurier trying to land one. He misses with a right. Boko Imama throws her right. He couldn't make contact there. They battle along the blue line here. A couple of right hands coming from both combatants here. Imama a right. That follows a right from DeLaurier. Imama swinging away now.
7: There's a right. Now an overhand right from DeLaurier. DeLaurier's got that right hand free. Imama comes over the top. DeLaurier with another one. They're swinging in the middle of the ring. Now DeLaurier catches Imama to the right side. Another shot. DeLaurier with another one. Now they'll go to the clinch. Linesman still letting it go.
6: Couple of uppercuts from each of the two tough customers here. They tackle each other down.
7: They'll go to the ice to the thunderous applause of Lenovo Center.
6: Imama and DeLaurier, two of the toughest customers of the National Hockey League, toe-to-toe.
8: What a tilt.
7: And Nick DeLaurier firing up the crowd.
8: He's in full gladiator mode right now.
1: The matchup in Raleigh featuring the last two Stanley Cup winners, Panthers, Hurricanes, which would go to overtime, scoreless.
6: Verhaeghe for Forsling, given back to Verhaeghe, 11 seconds, through center, Verhaeghe into the offensive end, has time, drops it back, Forsling drive, he scores! Gus Forsling, the overtime winner, with 4.3 seconds on the clock, the Panthers win it in overtime, 1-0 the final score!
1: 104.3 WQAM, Panthers get the win. In overtime, Hurricanes, the fifth defending Stanley Cup champion, to be shut out in their season opener. Also going to overtime, Canucks and Oilers. They, however, were not scoreless. They had 10 goals between them after 60 minutes. Skating in overtime, tied at 5.
6: Paul Cotter, knocked to the ice by Shea, gets it free for Sassone. Drops it back to Cotter, in alone, to the backhand, he scores! Paul Cotter wins it for the Canucks in overtime, his second of the game, and Vancouver is victorious on the road in Edmonton. The final score, the Canucks 6, and the Oilers 5.
1: Evan Bouchard, 3 goals, gets the hat trick. three goals, two assists. First defenseman in NHL history to have 5 points in a season opener. In Boston, Bruins, a 3-0 shutout of the Rangers. The Bruins' 11-game win streak and home openers. Golden Knights, a 5-2 win over the Blackhawks. Jack Eichel, a goal and a pair of assists as well. Canadiens and Maple Leafs.
9: Here's Texier hounding Darren Radish. He'll win the battle and pass it off. Down low, Dock. Taken away by Radish. Now to the line. Another turnover by Toronto, and they score. Alexandre Carrier. Seeing eye shot for the point. Right in past Bobrovsky, and it's 3-1 for the Canadiens.
1: TSN 690 with the call. Canadiens, a 3-2 win over the Maple Leafs. Seventh straight year, the teams played each other in their season opener. Maple Leafs had won four of the previous six. Montreal gets this one. Rivalry to open baseball's postseason. That's next to TSPN Radio.
10: Coming up on Wednesday's Rich Eisen Show, it's a Kurt Warner Wednesday. 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We'll recap all those series. 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
1: What do we take away from these wild card matchups? 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
1: The Lynx, as the WNBA's top seed, winds up being swept out of the postseason. Plenty of action on the opening night of the NHL season. Padres open with a blowout. Braves rally late. Yankees take the first shot in the Bronx.
2: The place is jammed. First game between the Yankees and the Red Sox in the best of three wild card round. Yankees and the Red Sox, whenever they play it, it's always big theater. Hit to center field and deep. Rafaela back. Still back. Still back on the track at the wall. Leaps. See ya. 2-2 pitch. Swing and a miss. 10 strikeouts. Driven deep to right center field. That is better than a triple. A grand slam. And the Yankees blow it open. What a night for Rice.
3: When it starts to get hard, that's all the more reason to be consistent.
4: Job's not done. We got to get another win tomorrow.
1: One-sided game in the Bronx on Tuesday, opening the series between the Yankees and the Red Sox. New York wins it 9-0. Cam Schlittler, 6 1/3. 2 hits allowed. Struck out 10. 77 strikes on 117 pitches. That's a career high. Schlittler, the third pitcher in Yankees history with at least 10 strikeouts and 2 or fewer hits allowed in a playoff game, is manager Aaron Boone.
5: He was great. I mean, the only thing was obviously a higher pitch count. They made him work a little bit there in the first. Rutschman has a really long at bat against him. So they took some tough at bats against him, I thought, throughout the night. That made it, hard for him to get super deep, but he was terrific. Fastball, probably his best curveball of the year, to go with obviously, I thought, really good command and in control of his heaters.
1: And then as far as the Yankees offense, Ben Rice, 4 for 5, 2 homers, including a grand slam, as they go on to the 9-0 win, the Red Sox largest shutout loss in franchise postseason history. Their manager, Chad Tracy.
6: It's a challenge. That's the, I guess, holistically the challenge of a 3-game series, right? It's why Tolley was out there. It's why Schlittler was out there trying really hard to get game one. And you don't, and then now you have to win 2 in a row. So you got to be aggressive and try to win as many moments as you can, because we got to win 2 games in a row now to keep the season alive.
1: Red Sox shut out in consecutive postseason games for the first time in franchise history. They were shut out in game 3 of last year's wild card series against the Yankees, also started by Cam Schlittler. This one, here on ESPN Radio, our crew of Michael Kay, Eduardo Perez, Tim Kirkchin had the call for us. Back to the Bronx, Michael.
2: Well, thank you, Jay. Obviously, the Yankees run away with this one 9-0, but Tim, it was a lot closer early. They needed the great pitching of Cam Schlittler, then the offense took over later.
7: And Schlittler was great again, almost as great as he was in the postseason last year against the Red Sox. 10 strikeouts, no runs allowed, 117 pitches. He and Ben Rice put this team on their back tonight and took them home for game one.
8: Ben Rice didn't miss the fastball, did he, tonight? I mean, 4 for 5. You look at the runs driven in, 6 total, 2 runs scored, showing the power. But at the same time, it was a group effort. Bottom of the order, Austin Wells, 2 for 3, 2 runs driven in. You look at what George Lombard Jr. did in his debut in the postseason, getting on 3 times with 3 hits and playing perfect defense. It's looking pretty good right now for Aaron Boone and the Yankees.
2: Now, Ben Rice has had a great year with the 41 home runs, 97 ribbies, but Austin Wells did not have a good year at all. But you can rewrite your whole season with a big October, and in this case, end of September.
8: Absolutely. There was an Austin in Atlanta that did pretty good, Riley. This Austin here, Wells, did just as good, and you rewrite it now, October.
7: And how about George Lombard, 21 years old, hitting 5th in the order as a rookie shortstop, playing his first postseason game, and had 3 hits, had a terrific night.
2: So it's been a fun night here in the Bronx in front of a big, big crowd. The Yankees win by a score of 9-0. For Eduardo Perez and Tim Kirchin, I'm Michael Kay, right here on your home for every pitch of the postseason, Major League Baseball on ESPN Radio and the ESPN app. Now let's go back to Jay Reynolds in the studio.
1: All right, Michael, Red Sox getting shut out. The White Sox getting a bit of divine intervention, perhaps. Chicago getting a letter of support this month from Pope Leo. The letter dated a couple of weeks ago, but it was in response to the team's Pope promotion back in August. Pope Leo, Chicago native, of course, even attended the World Series opener in 2005. Tuesday in Chicago's Wild Card Series opener with Houston.
9: Taylor for the belt. The 3-2 to Diaz. And it's strike three call. Drop the curveball in there. That one froze. Yiner Diaz. Three strikeouts in the inning for Taylor. 3-2 with two down. Taylor, the pitch. Swing and a ground ball to third. Vargas up with it deep at third base. Cranks it across to first. The stretch by Murakami. Velasquez is out, and the White Sox win game one.
1: Roxy Bernstein calling it here on ESPN Radio. 6-3, the final. White Sox take the opener. First postseason win since 2021. Grant Taylor, 2 1/3 to close it out. 5 strikeouts, couple of hits allowed. After closing it out, he spoke with our Bradford Doolittle here on ESPN Radio.
10: Grant, 2 1/3 to close this out. What can you say just about the way you guys as a pitching staff piece this together today?
11: Yeah, I think it's kind of the story of the whole year. You know, guys being available at different times, you know, starters coming out of the bullpen, you know, guys pitching in positions that they're, you know, not used to. So I think it's kind of the story of the year for the pitching staff for sure. You know, being available, you know, doing what it takes to win. And, you know, the bats just came alive and, you know, gave us the opportunity to win.
10: You know, a young team, first exposure to the playoffs for a lot of guys on the roster. Didn't seem like guys were pressing out there. Offense handing the baton, pitching staff handing the baton. What does that just say about the way you guys have played all season?
11: Yeah, I think, you know, we've been an underdog all year. You know, obviously, no one really believed in us at the start, and we've kind of accepted that. You know, I don't think people believed in us to get to the postseason, so, you know, we're kind of using that to our advantage. And, you know, everyone says we're young, you know, we don't have postseason experience, so, you know, screw it. We'll just go out and play ball and play our kind of baseball and win ball games.
1: Grant Taylor finishing with 54 pitches. Career high in a game entering today had been 40, finished with 54 on Tuesday. White Sox and Yankees taking the openers of the American League Series. SportsCenter All Night, ESPN Radio. National League, we saw some late-inning drama in Atlanta.
9: A swing high, drive into right field, that's deep. Racing back hill, turning around, that ball's gone! It 5-3 with two down in the last half of the eighth. Austin Riley launching one to the opposite field, and the Braves lead by two.
1: Braves hold that lead. They win it 5-3 over the Phillies to take the opener of that series for Austin Riley. Third go-ahead home run in the seventh inning or later in his playoff career, passing Chipper Jones and Javi Lopez for the most in Braves history. His manager, Walt Weiss.
12: That's usually how it goes when these two teams play each other. That's usually what it looks like. Great game. Really well-pitched game. Thought Sale was outstanding. You know, they're in the seventh, I guess it was. It felt like the tank was empty there. We had our best reliever ready to go, so you know, I went and got Chris. Ended up giving up the two runs, but I'd take Didi in that spot every time. But Sale was outstanding. Had some big hits today. Ozzy, obviously, Austin Riley. So happy for Austin Riley. Been a tough year for him, but it just goes to show you when the playoffs start, everything starts at zero. Nothing that happened in the regular season really matters. It's a clean slate. And Austin Riley's been a great player in postseason play.
1: And he gets the go-ahead home run in the eighth inning, lifting the Braves to the 5-3 win. Riley had been hitless in his previous 14 at-bats prior to the go-ahead home run. He spoke after the game with our Kylie McDaniel on ESPN Radio.
13: Austin, after that stoppage against that kind of pitcher, were you looking for anything there? Were you surprised you got that hittable of a pitch? Obviously, 100 miles an hour, not him.
14: No, I mean, you know, he's a really good pitcher. You know, he's got a, you know, he obviously throws 100. You know, at that point, you're just trying to be as short as possible and you know, try to get something over the plate. He was able to. like I said, it was it's a really good ball club over there. Really good pitcher. Like I said, just able to put a good swing on a pitch.
13: And after the season you've had, the ups and downs, yeah. How does it feel to have a hit like this in a moment like this at home?
14: It's huge. You know, like I said, it's been a grind for sure this year, and you know, things haven't gone my way. I've been you know, working my tail off to get to where I want to be. I know I can be, and you know, really to come through for these fans, you know, this team. You know, it means a lot to me, for sure.
13: Yep, thank you.
1: And they get the win in game one of their series, 5-3 over the Phillies. Phillies bullpen allowing 4 earned runs in 3 innings. Tried to get 9 outs from their closer. It doesn't work. ESPN analyst Buster Olney and David Ross.
15: JT Realmuto having his struggles. Austin Riley also had his struggles throughout the year. The postseason gives you a clean slate, and he comes up with that big 3-run homer. Don Mattingly bringing in Duran without the trust of a lot of those guys in the bullpen. That's a big swing from Austin Riley.
16: Yeah, no question. You were talking about bringing Duran in the 7th. It's Philadelphia.
15: Yeah.
16: I knew the first thing that I heard out of your mouth was about that in the 7th inning.
15: Yep.
16: But that's because Don Mattingly looking for solutions with that small circle of trust he has with that group. He was aggressive. It backfired today.
1: Phillies have their 3rd straight loss in game 1 of a playoff series. As for the Padres and Cubs,
17: bases loaded, 2 outs, top 9, 8-0 San Diego. Musgrove ready and fires. And that is in there. Ball game. And the Padres take game 1, and the veteran Joe Musgrove closes it out.
1: An 8-0 win for San Diego in game 1 of their series. You heard it here on ESPN Radio. John Ciambi, Doug Glanville had the call for us. Boog.
17: Jay, thanks so much. As the Padres take game 1, and I don't know, where do you start? I guess on the mound with Michael King. He was dominant.
18: I mean, he was absolutely fantastic, and part of it was the ability to command the ball in every quadrant. He was sinking it in. He was sweeping it away. He did it to lefties. He did it to righties. He'd slip in the 4-seamer, and it was just all over. And every move the Cubs made, he seemed to be a step ahead of them. And that was, you know, set the tone. And when you keep putting up zeros, and the offense has been explosive for the Padres over the last 30 days, they started off on the power game, and he kept putting up zeros, so they were able to tack on and continue to tack on until the lead just got insurmountable.
17: Well, for the Cubs, whether it's you're looking at winning this series or however you want to go about it, strength of this team, the position players and their ability to score and their ability to catch the baseball, and they did neither in this game.
18: No, they did not. And yes, they need to get their walks. They need to work the count. They need to wear pitchers down and get their hits, and they have power. Their offense is very complete, but it was shut down, and it was stunning. And even the defense, there's a couple of mistakes, Savali not covering first, really, and a little slow in the outfield to get to a ball where Tatis stole second and scored. I mean, it was just unreal. So they were a little flat-footed, and the pressure came from the legs on Tatis, the power game. You know, we're talking about one of the most complete players in the game. So him and Pete Crow Armstrong, really fun to watch because they really do everything. But throughout the lineup tonight, that was the Padres' story. It was Tatis, and it flowed through where power, speed, and they put it all together.
17: Yeah, it was a frustrating night for the Cubs offense. We will see what they end up doing on the mound to oppose Nick Pivetta. Again, the final, Padres take game 1 of this series 8-0. For Doug Glanville, I'm John Ciambi, right here in your home for every pitch of the postseason Major League Baseball on ESPN Radio and the ESPN app. Now we send it back to Jay Reynolds in the studio.
1: 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The action continues on Wednesday. Right now, SportsCenter all night. Baseball's into the

0: coach Nick Nurse, ESPN's Dave McMenamin.
1: Before they took the court, he put together a 30-minute meeting where Nick Nurse laid out the vision that he has for this team and went over the expectations that he has for the group and ways for them to reach them. Now, Vijay Edgecombe said that it was really meaningful to set the standard that way so they can always have that as a reference point as they go through the season. And Anthony Simons said it was a big motivator to go through that and then take the court, where it sounds like it was a very intense practice. All the guys said they were very excited. Nick Nurse started things out with full court transition drills, box out drills, trying to have a defensive identity and mentality with this group. And great news, you had everybody aside from Adembona able to participate.
2: Joel Embiid, the longest tenured Sixers player on this roster, year 13. But one thing that really stood out is how lean he looks. What's been the reaction on how he looks so far?
1: Sixers guard Anthony Simons said that Embiid's already made his presence felt in the gym, working out nonstop in the days and weeks leading up to the start of training camp. Day one, a full go, according to Nick Nurse, who said it was great to see him out there. And he acknowledged that it was a big difference than the Joel Embiid that they had the last several years coming off a summer, not fully healthy to begin the year. We all remember Joel Embiid winning the league's MVP in 2023. Well, since then, he's missed 150 games over the last three seasons, and that's not even counting the four of the Sixers' 11 playoff games that he had to sit out back in the spring. Certainly, he was a great thing for the Sixers brass to see on the court today as they get things started off with this new group.
0: From Philly to New York, Knicks still deciding whether they will become the first NBA champions to visit the White House under President Trump. Still to be decided. Putting the next generation in charge. That's next. SportsCenter All Night continues. It's ESPN Radio.
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1: 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Diehard Steelers fan Joe Manganiello's in studio. 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
2: Hey, it's Evan Cohen. 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
1: 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Hockey season now underway, and the youth shall lead them. Macklin Celebrini, at the age of 20, captain of the San Jose Sharks in Chicago. 21-year-old Connor Bedard is the Blackhawks captain. ESPN analyst Mark Messier.
2: First of all, congratulations for Connor being named a captain of a original six team.
3: Yes.
2: It's a tremendous honor, but I don't know what the hurry is, honestly. I don't necessarily think it's a great idea for the players of that age and that lack of experience to be put in that position. I think that there's a tremendous burden that goes along with it. The professional hockey is a very obviously serious sport. Lives matter. Decisions matter. There's repercussions about everything. And I just think that when teams are rebuilding like the Chicago Blackhawks, like San Jose, there's no rush to make your young superstars and put them in that position because there's so many things that they don't even understand about the responsibility of being a captain at that level. It's different than when you're in junior hockey. But when lives and livelihoods are at stake, it's a completely different set of circumstances. And I also think it's really important to have really good veteran leadership around those kids to really show them what it's like to be a pro, what it's like to be come in and play with the consistency and how you act and how you speak and how you treat people in the organization and all the lessons that are so important in leadership. And so when they get to the time, I mean, I was not ready when I was 20, 21, 22, 23, sure. 24, 25. Yeah. We had great mentors with Ron Chipperfield and Lee Foglin. Wayne became captain, and obviously I became captain when Wayne left, but I just don't think there's a rush, and I just wish them all the best, and same with Celebrini as well.
1: Blackhawks dropping their season opener in Las Vegas on Tuesday.
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0: Number 5.
1: Opening night of the NHL season. Bruins, Rangers were scoreless for 56 minutes. But then they came rapid fire. 98.5, the Sports Hub.
5: Back to Schmitz between the circles. Quickly off to the right side, Zibanejad. Paterka take away in the neutral zone. Elias Lindholm gives it back to Paterka. Nice move. In front, scores! J.J. Paterka with his first as a Bruin. It's 2-0 just like that.
0: Number 4.
1: WNBA Fever forcing a decisive Game 3 against the Aces. Getting a career playoff high 27 from Caitlin Clark in their Game 2 win. Amazon Prime.
6: So with 4:36 to go in regulation, Clark has to play with 5 fouls the rest of the way. Matched up with the MVP. Bullseye!
7: What's the thing you can't do?
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0: Number 3.
1: Back to the ice. Panthers, Hurricanes went to overtime without a goal being scored. 104.3 WQAM.
5: Verhage for Forsling. Given back to Verhage, 11 seconds. Through center, Verhage into the offensive end. Has time. Drops it back. Forsling drive. He scores! Gus Forsling, the overtime winner with 4.3 seconds on the clock. The Panthers win it in overtime. 1-0 the final score.
0: Number 2.
1: To the diamond. Braves getting a key swing in the bottom of the eighth in Game 1 against the Phillies.
5: A swing high, drive into right field, that's deep. Racing back hill, turning around, that ball's gone! That is gone! Austin Riley with a 3-run homer. And here in the bottom of the eighth inning, Atlanta leads it 5-3.
0: Number 1.
1: Yankees take their opener from the Red Sox. New York also putting it away in the eighth.
9: Mayo deals. Driven deep to right center field. That is better than a triple. A grand slam for Ben Rice, and the Yankees blow it open. What a night for Rice as he jogs around second, slowly making his way to third. And he has put together an extraordinary night.
1: Two homers and six RBI in the Yankees win.
3: When it starts to get hard, that's all the more reason to be consistent. 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You lean on that. That's the backbone of your season. So just being consistent day in and day out really, really helps you get through that stuff.
1: Yankees win the opener against Boston. Zeroing in on the postseason. That's next. 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
2: 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Zeros would be one of the major themes of the night Tuesday. Reigning Stanley Cup champs with zero goals on opening night. Zero wins for basketball's one seed, and their season is over. Red Sox, zero runs in the Bronx. While in San Diego, there would be a zero in the hits column deep into this one.
13: Here's the pitch. Swing and a ground ball towards third. Machado sliding. It spills out of his glove, and it'll be an infield hit for Nico Hoerner. And Manny knew he had to hustle because Nico was running and Machado frustrated. And the fans rise and give King an ovation as he goes 6 1/3 no-hit innings in a playoff start.
2: Michael King not allowing a hit to the Cubs until the seventh. Padres offense, meanwhile, giving him plenty of support.
13: Swing and a high fly ball in the air center field. PCA is back at the wall, leaps, and it's gone. Home run, Fernando Tatis Jr., first pitch. Swing and a high fly ball in the air, left center field, that's back, and it's gone. Home run, Machado, and their two big boppers have gone deep here in the first. Drilled right center field. Pico Armstrong on the move, and he can't get it. Tatis comes all the way around to score on a double to right center field. Machado knocks him in, and it's 3-0. High fly ball drilled down the left field line. Gone! Into the third floor of that Western Metal Supply building, just inside the foul pole. And the Padres lead it now 4-0. Base hit up the middle. In to score Campusano. Machado on his heels. He's in. And the Padres add two more. In the dirt, and it gets past Kelly all the way to the backstop. In to score is Ty France. And it is 7-0. This one is all Padres.
2: It would be an 8-0 win for the Padres over the Cubs in game one of the best of three. Boog Shambi calling it here on ESPN Radio. Michael King nailing it down. He goes 7 innings. Allowed the one hit we heard. He gets the win. One hit, 8 strikeouts. First and only hit coming with one out in the seventh. 6 1/3 inning, no hit bid. Longest in Padres postseason history.
10: I always felt like I liked the adrenaline. I liked the pressure. It gives me confidence. Now the team has confidence in me to pitch in these games. But then when you have our superstars show out like that at the bottom of the first, it makes it a lot easier.
2: Michael King, the second pitcher in Padres history with one hit allowed in at least seven innings in a postseason game. Joe Musgrove, the other. Seven innings of one-hit ball in the wild card matchup against the Mets in 2022. Musgrove, meanwhile, went an inning, gave up two hits, struck out two in his first appearance in any big league game since 2024. Second player in baseball history to go at least 700 days between games with the return coming in the postseason. Manny Machado homering, and then spoke with our Aldin Gonzalez.
14: Hey, Manny, you know how hard Joe Musgrove has worked to get back to this position. To see him take the mound on this stage with these fans, how cool is that?
15: I mean, I was emotional, you know. I know, obviously, for him, it's been a rough year. Ups and downs, trying to get back to that moment there. And to come and do it in the biggest moment of the year in front of the home crowd. I mean, it's emotional. I'm getting goosebumps myself, you know, and it's incredible what he did out there. Obviously, got the rust out the way, and he looked like Joe.
2: Padres get the 8-0 win, taking the opener of their wild card matchup with the Cubs. The other National League matchup, Phillies Braves in Atlanta. Phillies grabbing the lead in the seventh.
13: And a 1-0 pitch. Swing, line drive, and a right field base hit. That will tie the game. De La Cruz is in. Stott is in the third. They're going to wave him in. It gets stuck in a corner. Here comes another run. Two-run score. And the Phillies jump in front. JT Realmuto with a line drive into right field. And then Acuna had problems with it up against the wall and right. Two-run score.
2: That would quiet the Atlanta crowd. Until the bottom of the eighth, Phillies get the first two batters, but the Braves get an infield hit and a hit by pitch, putting two on for Austin Riley.
13: They'll swing high, drive into right field. That's deep. Racing back hill, turning around. That ball's gone. That is gone. Austin Riley with a three-run homer. And here in the bottom of the eighth inning, Atlanta leads it 5-3. With two down in the last half of the eighth, Austin Riley launching one to the opposite field, and the Braves lead by two.
2: And it would be the difference. Braves a 5-3 winning game one of their series. The Phillies bullpen allowing four earned runs in three innings. Don Mattingly had tried to stretch Johan Duran, turning to his closer in the seventh.
16: Yeah, we talked about it before the game. If we're at the top, we're getting to the top. Go seventh, eighth.
17: Were you going to try to get three out of him today if possible?
16: Well, he made it look easy the first inning. If the second one went really quick, I'd just check with him. If not, we would have went to somebody else.
2: Move didn't work. Phillies had their third straight loss in game one of a playoff series. We heard it here on ESPN Radio. Dave O'Brien, Jessica Mendoza had the call for us. Back to Atlanta. Dave?
13: Jay, thank you very much. They talk all the time about a short series like this, just how vitally important it is to win game one. That's why Don Mattingly, just went to his closer in the seventh inning. He maybe was going to lean on him for three innings, but Austin Riley had other plans, didn't he?
18: I'll tell you what, you felt that from this game. A lot of times you wait till the game three, all hands on deck, and it felt like that from Don Mattingly. I mean, Johan Duran comes into the game in the seventh inning, and you're right. I think they were expecting to get nine outs as soon as they got that lead. But where I was most impressed with this Atlanta Braves team is the fact that it wasn't the big names. In fact, it was the bottom of the order, guys who had really struggled. You could say it for the Phillies, too. JT Realmuto had a massive hit. He had struggled as well all season long. So Austin Riley, that three-run home run in the bottom of the eighth, the difference in this game.
13: Well, he talked about it after the game. He got a 100-mile-an-hour pitch and sent it out to right field. So at the end of the day, if you're Duran, you're feeling like, well, I gave him my best. I gave him a tough pitch to hit. And he hit it. In a way, you've got to tip your cap. But that's a devastating loss for the Phillies because the lead went out the window. And now you're up against it come the ninth inning.
19: That's a very tough spot to be in, and now they're down one game to none.
18: Yeah, but they've got Christopher Sanchez, and I'll tell you what, if you're going to pick a dude, and I get it, Zach Wheeler's had a great season. He's going to be out for this season, but Christopher Sanchez, I mean, that is one A and one B, and for him to be able to get game two, I think that's part of why Don Mattingly wanted to win this first game, because they knew they had Sanchez in game two, a great way to win the series. Instead, they go down with a loss, and now come into this one with Sanchez on the mound.
19: It flips so quickly in postseason play. You go from we're playing to win this game and then a hammer with Sanchez to now you're up against it, up against elimination tomorrow afternoon. That will be game number two here in this National League wild card. Our final score again is the Braves 5 and the Phillies 3. And for Jess, I'm Dave O'Brien right here on your home for every pitch of the postseason. Major League Baseball on ESPN Radio and the ESPN app as we send it back to Jay Reynolds in the studio.
2: All right, Dave, and coming up Wednesday, game two, Phillies-Braves. 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Every pitch of baseball's postseason is here on ESPN Radio. Right now, SportsCenter all night. Braves and Padres taking the openers in the National League Series. As for the American League, a lot of eyes on New York for the classic matchup. Red Sox-Yankees, New York would be in control early. Austin Wells' RBI single, putting New York in front in the second before they would get insurance in the fifth.
20: 1-1, two outs, nobody on, bottom of the fifth. Hit to center field and deep. Rafaela back, still back, still back on the track, at the wall, leaps. See ya! A home run into Monument Park. Dead center field. Lefty against lefty. And Rice is floating around the base as he touches third, high-fives Rojas, and heads to the plate. And when he steps on the plate, it is 2-0 Yanks.
2: Ben Rice would add an RBI single in the seventh while the Yankees starter was in control on the mound.
20: And the 2-2 pitch. Swing and a miss. Rushman down on strikes. 10 strikeouts, one hit, and one walk. What a magnificent six innings for Schlittman.
21: And a career-high 24 swings and misses as well. 107, play it, pick three.
2: Cam Schlittler, third pitcher in Yankees history with at least 10 strikeouts and two or fewer hits allowed in a playoff game. As for the offense, it just kept coming.
20: Bayo deals. Driven deep to right center field. That is better than a triple. A grand slam for Ben Rice, and the Yankees blow it open. What a night for Rice as he jogs around second, slowly making his way to third. And he has put together an extraordinary night here in a playoff game. The Yankees waiting for him at home plate. And this place is up for grabs with the Ben Rice Grand Slam.
2: Michael Kay called it here on ESPN Radio. Yankees win it going away 9-0. Cam Schlittler, 6 1/3, 10 strikeouts in the win.
22: Yeah, I mean, again, the job's not done. We got to get another win tomorrow, but it's very well known that, you know, if you want to be a legend, which is obviously the goal, you got to do it in the postseason. So go out there and have dominant starts and put the team in a position to win. And that's kind of the most important thing. I thought a lot of guys today did a great job of that, and we're definitely heading in the right direction.
2: Ben Rice goes 4-for-5 with the two homers, including the grand slam in the eighth. His manager, Aaron Boone.
23: Yeah, I mean, he pummeled pitches all night, you know. They went after him a little bit, and he made them pay. I mean, some great left-on-left at-bats. You know, the double to right center smoke, the homer out the front door into Monument Park, and then an exclamation point there at the end. Just a big-time night by a great hitter.
2: Ben Rice, sixth player in baseball history with a four-hit, six-RBI game in the postseason, the first Yankee to do it. The other American League matchup, in Houston, White Sox with runs in the first and second, and then some insurance in the fourth.
24: Two-strike pitch, swinging a ball, drilled out to center, going back on it to Spence, still going back to the track. He leaps, it is gone! Hit off the backdrop behind center field. Straight away, and a home run for Colson Montgomery. 4-0 White Sox.
2: It would be a 6-3 win for Chicago over the Astros. Their first postseason win since 2021. Astros' third straight game one loss. That's the longest streak in team history. We heard it here on ESPN Radio. Roxy Bernstein, Greg Olson have the call. Back to Houston. Roxy?
24: All right, Jake. Game one goes to the White Sox. A surprising season for the Southsiders. And now they're stunning the Houston Astros, winning game one on the road in this best of three wild card series. They jumped on Houston early in this one.
0: Yeah, they really did. They got off early, got off a good start, three walks, get a sac fly, get on the board. And Hagen Smith starting his first major league game in the postseason, only 29 innings of major league experience, goes out there and stuffs the Astros for three. And then after that, manager Will Venable is able to string the bullpen together, get to Grant Taylor, who had an epic game, 50 pitches thrown, two and a third, gave up an unearned run, but was lights out with five strikeouts.
24: And the Chicago White Sox, a team that lost 100-plus games each of the last 3 years, this was not expected for them to get into the postseason. Now they're one win away from advancing to the division series, and it was some timely hitting, and both sides going with bullpen days. The Astros throwing eight pitchers here in game one, five for the White Sox, yet it was Chicago who's used to being in this position. They used an opener more than anybody in baseball this year.
0: Yeah, and that, you know, I mean, it's kind of curious, but they didn't have a starter that was going to be coming online on their day, and they felt like the best opportunity was Hagen Smith, who has been lights out in his brief major league career, to come out in this spot and try to keep the bats and the fans quiet for a little while, let the offense get on the board. They did that early in the top of the first, got two in the second, and they were off and running.
24: 11 hits for the White Sox. Colson Montgomery homered for Chicago. Nelson Velasquez hit one for the Astros, but it's the White Sox taking game one by a final of 6-3. For Greg Olson, I'm Roxy Bernstein right here in your home for every pitch of the postseason Major League Baseball on ESPN Radio and the ESPN app as we go back to Jay Reynolds in the studio.
2: 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Right now, SportsCenter all night. Baseball just getting its postseason underway. WNBA into night number two, and yet already we have a team bounced from the postseason, and it's the one seed.
1: Stewart steals it, and that's going to just about do it tonight here in Brooklyn. Sabrina Ionescu told us after a shoot-around, it is not just a must-win for Minnesota. We want to close this one out tonight in front of our fans. And they have done just that. History tonight at Barclays.
2: News on USA Network, Liberty, an 87-71 win over the Lynx. New York sweeps the best-of-three series, the first eight seed to win the first round. Under the current three-game series format, they'll get either the Dream or the Mystics. Brianna Stewart, Jonquel Jones, Sabrina Ionescu scored or assisted on 70 points. The Lynx, as a team, had 71 in the loss. Minnesota could not win its must-win game, but Indiana did.
11: So with 4:36 to go in regulation, Clark has to play with five fouls the rest of the way. Matched up with the MVP. Bullseye!
3: Let's just say that you can.
2: Caitlin Clark did foul out eventually, but she does score a career-high playoff 27 points. Amazon Prime with the call. Fever, a 99-89 win over the Aces. That series tied at one. Clark scoring or assisting on 58 points, tied for the most in a playoff game in WNBA history. Another day, another move for the New York Giants. That's next. 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
2: Dart is hurt and grabbing his leg.
3: And there is a strong possibility that Jackson Dart is now out for the season. Really just terrible news for Dart and Neal.
1: Jackson Dart is out. It was Monday the Giants picked up J.J. McCarthy in a trade with the Vikings, a move that continues to bring mixed reviews. ESPN insider Dan Graziano.
4: I hate it. I think it's a terrible idea for the Giants. I honestly believe this is a move that could cause more problems than it fixes. Because, I mean, you have in your room, you have a 23-year-old starter who just got hurt, who has not established himself in the league yet. He's shown plenty. You supposedly believe in him. Now you bring in a guy who's the same age as him, who was drafted higher, who's going to make more money than he is next year. The Giants are on the hook for almost $4 million for this guy for next season. What is the upside? If he plays well, now you go into the offseason with a controversy with your starting quarterback who's not all the way there yet in terms of his confidence and is now looking and saying, I got to rehab my injury. And you just brought in a guy my age who plays the same position, who the last time a coach had a good experience with, it was the brother of the head coach of the team I play for. I'm not feeling great about that if I'm Jackson Dart.
1: J.J. McCarthy heading in. Odell Beckham Jr. heading out. Beckham had played 19 snaps in three games. Not a single catch, and the Giants released him on Tuesday on the Pat McAfee Show. AJ Hawk.
5: I mean, I think there's a chance another team could pick him up. He might be all right with it. The fact that he hasn't gotten on the field really as a receiver like he hoped to. I wouldn't be shocked if another team picked him up. But that's the thing. If you are the third or fourth receiver, like a team expects you to play special teams. That's the thing. That's what makes it really hard as a vet to step on there. If you're not getting a bunch of playing time, especially if you're not starting, they're going to need you to be on a couple of the special teams. And obviously, like a veteran receiver like him is probably not going to be running down on kickoff and be on kickoff return. So I understand probably why they do it, but I still think Odell could play somewhere else.
1: Fellow wide receiver Braxton Berrios was out of practice squad elevations, and Berrios officially signed to the 53-man roster on Tuesday. SportsCenter All Night, ESPN Radio. Tuesday, opening night for baseball's postseason. Also opening night for the NHL regular season.
6: Up the far boards. Panthers don't clear. Here we go! Sounded, and we have a heavyweight tilt on our hands here in Raleigh. It's Bo Koimama and Nick DeLaurier.
7: We saw this one coming from the preseason. Imama trying to size up DeLaurier. DeLaurier waiting. He'll grab Imama.
6: The bell is sounded, and here we go. They lock horns. Imama holding him back with the left, gets a right free. DeLaurier trying to land one. He misses with a right. Koimama throws her right. He couldn't make contact there. They battle along the blue line here. A couple of right hands coming from both combatants here. Imama a right. That follows a right from DeLaurier. Imama swinging away now.
7: There's a right. Now an overhand right from DeLaurier. DeLaurier's got that right hand free. Imama comes over the top. DeLaurier with another one. They're swinging in the middle of the ring. Now DeLaurier catches Imama to the right side. Another shot. DeLaurier with another one. Now they'll go to the clinch. Linesman still letting it go.
6: Couple of uppercuts from each of the two tough customers here. They tackle each other down.
7: They'll go to the ice to the thunderous applause of Lenovo Center.
6: Imama and DeLaurier, two of the toughest customers of the National Hockey League, toe-to-toe.
8: What a tilt.
7: And now, Nick DeLaurier firing up the crowd.
8: He's in full gladiator mode right now.
1: The matchup in Raleigh featuring the last two Stanley Cup winners, Panthers, Hurricanes, which would go to overtime, scoreless.
6: Verhaeghe for Forsling, given back to Verhaeghe, 11 seconds, through center, Verhaeghe into the offensive end, has time, drops it back, Forsling to drive, he scores! Gus Forsling, the overtime winner, with 4.3 seconds on the clock, the Panthers winning in overtime, 1-0 the final score!
1: 104.3 WQAM, Panthers get the win. In overtime, Hurricanes, the fifth defending Stanley Cup champion, to be shut out in their season opener. Also going to overtime, Canucks and Oilers. They, however, were not scoreless. They had 10 goals between them after 60 minutes. Skating in overtime, tied at 5.
6: Paul Cotter, knocked to the ice by Shea, gets it free for Sassone. Drops it back to Cotter, in alone, to the backhand, he scores! Paul Cotter wins it for the Canucks in overtime, his second of the game, and Vancouver is victorious on the road in Edmonton. The final score, the Canucks 6, and the Oilers 5.
1: Evan Bouchard, 3 goals, gets the hat trick. 3 goals, 2 assists. First defenseman in NHL history to have 5 points in a season opener. In Boston, Bruins, a 3-0 shutout of the Rangers. The Bruins, 11-game win streak in home openers. Golden Knights, a 5-2 win over the Blackhawks. Jack Eichel, a goal and a pair of assists as well. Canadiens and Maple Leafs.
9: Here's Texier hounding Darren Radish. He'll win the battle and pass it off. Down low, Doc. Taken away by Radish. Now to the line. Another turnover by Toronto, and they score. Alexandre Carrier. Seeing eye shot for the point. Right in past Bobrovsky, and it's 3-1 for the Canadiens.
1: TSN 690 with the call. Canadiens, a 3-2 win over the Maple Leafs. 7th straight year the teams played each other in their season opener. Maple Leafs had won 4 of the previous 6. Montreal gets this one. Rivalry to open baseball's postseason. That's next to TSPN Radio.
0: 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It's an SEC showdown in Knoxville. Tennessee came up short against top-ranked Texas in its conference opener. Now, the Vols look to bounce back as the 3-1 Auburn Tigers come to town. Coverage begins Saturday at 3 Eastern, with kickoff at 3:30 Eastern on ESPN Radio.
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1: What do we take away from these wild card matchups? 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
1: The Lynx, as the WNBA's top seed, winds up being swept out of the postseason. Plenty of action on the opening night of the NHL season. Padres open with a blowout. Braves rally late. Yankees take the first shot in the Bronx.
2: The place is jammed. First game between the Yankees and the Red Sox in the best of three wild card round. Yankees and the Red Sox, whenever they play it, it's always big theater. Hit the center field and deep. Rafaela back. Still back on the track at the wall. Leaps. See ya. 2-2 pitch. Swing and a miss. 10 strikeouts. Driven deep to right center field. That is better than a triple. A grand slam. And the Yankees blow it open. What a night for Rice.
3: When it starts to get hard, that's all the more reason to be consistent. Job's not done. We got to get another win tomorrow.
1: One-sided game in the Bronx on Tuesday, opening the series between the Yankees and the Red Sox. New York wins it 9-0. Cam Schlittler, 6 1/3. 2 hits allowed. Struck out 10. 77 strikes on 117 pitches. That's a career high. Schlittler, the third pitcher in Yankees history with at least 10 strikeouts and 2 or fewer hits allowed in a playoff game, as manager Aaron Boone.
4: He was great. I mean, the only thing was obviously a higher pitch count. They made him work a little bit there in the first. Rutschman has a really long at bat against him. So they took some tough at bats against him, I thought, throughout the night. That made it, hard for him to get super deep, but he was terrific. Fastball, probably his best curveball of the year, to go with obviously, I thought, really good command and in control of his heaters.
1: And then as far as the Yankees offense, Ben Rice, 4 for 5, 2 homers, including a grand slam, as they go on to the 9-0 win, the Red Sox largest shutout loss in franchise postseason history. Their manager, Chad Tracy.
5: It's a challenge. That's the, I guess, holistically the challenge of a 3-game series, right? It's why Tolley was out there. It's why Schlittler was out there trying really hard to get game one. And you don't, and then now you have to win 2 in a row. So you got to be aggressive and try to win as many moments as you can, because we got to win 2 games in a row now to keep the season alive.
1: Red Sox shut out in consecutive postseason games for the first time in franchise history. They were shut out in game 3 of last year's wild card series against the Yankees, also started by Cam Schlittler. This one, here on ESPN Radio, our crew of Michael Kay, Eduardo Perez, Tim Kirkchin had the call for us. Back to the Bronx, Michael.
2: Well, thank you, Jay. Obviously, the Yankees run away with this one 9-0, but Tim, it was a lot closer early. They needed the great pitching of Cam Schlittler, then the offense took over later.
6: And Schlittler was great again, almost as great as he was in the postseason last year against the Red Sox. 10 strikeouts, no runs allowed, 117 pitches. He and Ben Rice put this team on their back tonight and took them home for game one.
7: Ben Rice didn't miss the fastball, did he, tonight? I mean, 4 for 5. You look at the runs driven in, 6 total, 2 runs scored, showing the power. But at the same time, it was a group effort. Bottom of the order, Austin Wells, 2 for 3, 2 runs driven in. You look at what George Lombard Jr. did in his debut in the postseason, getting on 3 times with 3 hits and playing perfect defense. It's looking pretty good right now for Aaron Boone and the Yankees.
2: Now, Ben Rice has had a great year with the 41 home runs, 97 ribbies, but Austin Wells did not have a good year at all. But you can rewrite your whole season with a big October, and in this case, end of September.
7: Absolutely. There was an Austin in Atlanta that did pretty good, Riley. This Austin here, Wells, did just as good, and you rewrite it now, October.
6: And how about George Lombard, 21 years old, hitting 5th in the order as a rookie shortstop, playing his first postseason game, and had 3 hits, had a terrific night.
2: So it's been a fun night here in the Bronx in front of a big, big crowd. The Yankees win by a score of 9-0. For Eduardo Perez and Tim Kirchen, I'm Michael Kay, right here on your home for every pitch of the postseason, Major League Baseball on ESPN Radio and the ESPN app. Now let's go back to Jay Reynolds in the studio.
1: All right, Michael, Red Sox getting shut out. The White Sox getting a bit of divine intervention, perhaps. Chicago getting a letter of support this month from Pope Leo. The letter dated a couple of weeks ago, but it was in response to the team's Pope promotion back in August. Pope Leo, Chicago native, of course, even attended the World Series opener in 2005. Tuesday, in Chicago's wild card series opener with Houston.
8: Taylor for the belt. The 3-2 to Diaz. And it's strike three call. Drop the curveball in there. That one froze. Yiner Diaz. Three strikeouts in the inning for Taylor. 3-2 with two down. Taylor, the pitch. Swing and a ground ball to third. Vargas up with it deep at third base. Cranks it across to first. The stretch by Murakami. Velasquez is out, and the White Sox win game one.
1: Roxy Bernstein calling it here on ESPN Radio. 6-3, the final. White Sox take the opener. First postseason win since 2021. Grant Taylor, 2 1/3 to close it out. Five strikeouts, couple of hits allowed. After closing it out, he spoke with our Bradford Doolittle here on ESPN Radio.
9: Grant, 2 1/3 to close this out. What can you say just about the way you guys as a pitching staff piece this together today?
10: Yeah, I think it's kind of the story of the whole year. You know, guys being available at different times, you know, starters coming out of the bullpen, you know, guys pitching in positions that they're, you know, not used to. So I think it's kind of the story of the year for the pitching staff for sure. You know, being available, you know, doing what it takes to win. And, you know, the bats just came alive and, you know, gave us the opportunity to win.
9: You know, a young team, first exposure to the playoffs for a lot of guys on the roster. Didn't seem like guys were pressing out there. Offense handing the baton, pitching staff handing the baton. What does that just say about the way you guys have played all season?
10: Yeah, I think, you know, we've been an underdog all year. You know, obviously, you know, no one really believed in us at the start, and we've kind of accepted that. You know, I don't think people believed in us to get to the postseason, so, you know, we're kind of using that to our advantage. And, you know, everyone says we're young, you know, we don't have postseason experience, so, you know, screw it. We'll just go out and play ball and play our kind of baseball and win ball games.
1: Grant Taylor finishing with 54 pitches. Career high in a game entering today had been 40, finished with 54 on Tuesday. White Sox and Yankees take the openers of the American League Series. SportsCenter All Night, ESPN Radio. National League, we saw some late-inning drama in Atlanta.
8: A swing high, drive into right field, that's deep. Racing back hill, turning around, that ball's gone! At 5-3 with two down in the last half of the eighth. Austin Riley launching one to the opposite field, and the Braves lead by two.
1: Braves hold that lead. They win it 5-3 over the Phillies to take the opener of that series for Austin Riley. Third go-ahead home run in the seventh inning or later in his playoff career, passing Chipper Jones and Javi Lopez for the most in Braves history. His manager, Walt Weiss.
11: That's usually how it goes when these two teams play each other. That's usually what it looks like. Great game. Really well-pitched game. Thought Sale was outstanding. You know, they're in the seventh, I guess it was. It felt like the tank was empty there. We had our best reliever ready to go. So, you know, I went and got Chris. Ended up giving up the two runs, but I'd take Didi in that spot every time. But Sale was outstanding. Had some big hits today. Ozzie, obviously, Austin Riley. So happy for Austin Riley. Been a tough year for him, but it just goes to show you when the playoffs start, everything starts at zero. Nothing that happened in the regular season really matters. It's a clean slate. And Austin Riley's been a great player in postseason play.
1: And he gets the go-ahead home run in the eighth inning, lifting the Braves to the 5-3 win. Riley had been hitless in his previous 14 at-bats prior to the go-ahead home run. He spoke after the game with our Kylie McDaniel on ESPN Radio.
12: Austin, after that stoppage against that kind of pitcher, were you looking for anything there? Were you surprised you got that hittable of a pitch? Obviously, 100 miles an hour, not him.
13: No, I mean, you know, he's a really good pitcher. You know, he's got you know, he obviously throws 100. You know, at that point, you're just trying to be as short as possible and you know, try to get something over the plate and was able to. Like I said, it's a really good ball club over there. Really good pitcher. Like I said, just able to put a good swing on the pitch.
12: And after the season you've had, after the ups and downs, yeah, how does it feel to have a hit like this in a moment like this at home?
13: It's huge. You know, like I said, It's been a grind for sure this year, and you know, things haven't gone my way. I've been you know, working my tail off to get to where I you know, I want to be. I know I can be, and you know, really to come through for these fans, you know, this team, you know, means a lot to me for sure.
14: Yep, thank you.
1: And they get the win in game one of their series, 5-3 over the Phillies. Phillies bullpen allowing 4 earned runs in 3 innings. Tried to get 9 outs from their closer. It doesn't work. ESPN analyst Buster Olney and David Ross.
15: JT Realmuto having his struggles. Austin Riley also had his struggles throughout the year. The postseason gives you a clean slate, and he comes up with that big 3-run homer. Don Mattingly bringing in Duran without the trust of a lot of those guys in the bullpen. That's a big swing from Austin Riley.
16: Yeah, no question. You were talking about bringing Duran in the 7th. It's Philadelphia.
15: Yeah.
16: I knew the first thing that I heard out of your mouth was about that in the 7th inning.
15: Yep.
16: But that's because Don Mattingly looking for solutions with that small circle of trust he has with that group. He was aggressive. It backfired today.
1: Phillies have their 3rd straight loss in game 1 of a playoff series. As for the Padres and Cubs,
17: bases loaded, 2 outs, top 9, 8-0 San Diego. Musgrove ready and fires. And that is in there. Ball game. And the Padres take game 1. And the veteran Joe Musgrove closes it out.
1: An 8-0 win for San Diego in game 1 of their series. You heard it here on ESPN Radio. John Ciambi, Doug Glanville had the call for us. Boog?
17: Jay, thanks so much. As the Padres take game 1, and I don't know, where do you start? I guess on the mound with Michael King. He was dominant.
18: He was absolutely fantastic, and part of it was the ability to command the ball in every quadrant. He was sinking it in. He was sweeping it away. He did it to lefties. He did it to righties. He'd slip in the 4-seamer, and it was just all over. And every move the Cubs made, he seemed to be a step ahead of them. And that was, you know, set the tone. And when you keep putting up zeros, and the offense has been explosive for the Padres over the last 30 days, they started off on the power game, and he kept putting up zeros, so they were able to tack on and continue to tack on until the lead just got insurmountable.
17: Well, for the Cubs, whether it's you're looking at winning this series or however you want to go about it, strength of this team, the position players and their ability to score and their ability to catch the baseball, and they did neither in this game.
18: No, they did not. And yes, they need to get their walks. They need to work the count. They need to wear pitchers down and get their hits, and they have power. Their offense is very complete, but it was shut down. And it was stunning. And even the defense, there's a couple of mistakes, Savali not covering first, really, and a little slow in the outfield to get to a ball where Tatis stole second and scored. I mean, it was just unreal. So they were a little flat-footed, and the pressure came from the legs on Tatis, the power game. You know, we're talking about one of the most complete players in the game. So him and Pete Carl Armstrong, really fun to watch because they really do everything. But throughout the lineup tonight, that was the Padres' story. It was Tatis, and it flowed through where power, speed, and they put it all together.
17: Yeah, it was a frustrating night for the Cubs' offense. We will see what they end up doing on the mound to oppose Nick Pivetta. Again, the final, Padres take game 1 of this series 8-0. For Doug Glanville, I'm John Ciambi, right here in your home for every pitch of the postseason Major League Baseball on ESPN Radio and the ESPN app. Now we send it back to Jay Reynolds in the studio.
1: All right, Boog, every pitch of baseball's postseason here on ESPN Radio. The action continues on Wednesday. Right now, SportsCenter all night. Baseball's into the postseason, obviously. NBA heading towards the regular season next month. The NBA is also expected to select the winning bid for ownership of the Las Vegas expansion team in the near future, a price of between $12 to $13 billion for the franchise and the new arena. There's 3 groups vying for that. The association will hold a formal approval process by the end of December on 2 expansion teams, Las Vegas and Seattle, the areas they're closing in on. The NBA targeting as soon as 2028 for the expansion teams. As for this upcoming season, the bar's being set pretty high in Philadelphia, especially for Coach Nick Nurse, ESPN's Dave McMenamin.
19: Before they took

0: everybody aside from Adem Bona able to participate.
1: Joel Embiid, the longest tenured Sixers player on this roster, year 13. But one thing that really stood out is how lean he looks. What's been the reaction on how he looks so far?
0: Sixers guard Anfernee Simons said that Embiid's already made his presence felt in the gym, working out nonstop in the days and weeks leading up to the start of training camp. Day one, a full go, according to Nick Nurse, who said it was great to see him out there. And he acknowledged that it was a big difference than the Joel Embiid that they had the last several years, coming off a summer not fully healthy to begin the year. We all remember Joel Embiid winning the league's MVP in 2023. Well, since then, he's missed 150 games over the last three seasons, and that's not even counting the four of the Sixers' 11 playoff games that he had to sit out back in the spring. Certainly, he was a great thing for the Sixers brass to see on the court today as they get things started off with this new group.
2: From Philly to New York, Knicks still deciding whether they will become the first NBA champions to visit the White House under President Trump. Still to be decided. Putting the next generation in charge. That's next. SportsCenter All Night continues. 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
15: This is the Pigskin Preacher, bringing you the word. 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
1: 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Hockey season now underway, and the youth shall lead them. Macklin Celebrini, at the age of 20, captain of the San Jose Sharks in Chicago. 21-year-old Connor Bedard is the Blackhawks captain. ESPN analyst Mark Messier.
2: First of all, congratulations for Connor being named as captain of an original six team.
3: Yes.
2: It's a tremendous honor, but I don't know what the hurry is, honestly. I don't necessarily think it's a great idea for the players of that age and that lack of experience to be put in that position. I think that there's a tremendous burden that goes along with it. The professional hockey is a very obviously serious sport. Lives matter, decisions matter. There's repercussions about everything. And I just think that when teams are rebuilding, like the Chicago Blackhawks, like San Jose, there's no rush to make your young superstars and put them in that position because there's so many things that they don't even understand about the responsibility of being a captain at that level. It's different than when you're in junior hockey. But when lives and livelihoods are at stake, it's a completely different set of circumstances. And I also think it's really important to have really good veteran leadership around those kids to really show them what it's like to be a pro, what it's like to be come in and play with the consistency and how you act and how you speak and how you treat people in the organization and all the lessons that are so important in leadership. And so when they get to the time, I mean, I was not ready when I was 20, 21, 22, 23, sure. 24, 25. Yeah. We had great mentors with Ron Chipperfield and Lee Foglin. Wayne became captain, and obviously I became captain when Wayne left, but I just don't think there's a rush, and I just wish them all the best, and same with Celebrini as well.
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1: Opening night of the NHL season, Bruins Rangers were scoreless for 56 minutes, but then they came rapid fire. 98.5 The Sports Hub.
5: Maxi Schmitz between the circles. Quickly off to the right side, Zibanejad. Paterka take away in the neutral zone. Elias Lindholm gives it back to Paterka. Nice move. In front, score!
1: WNBA Fever forcing a decisive game 3 against the Aces, getting a career playoff high 27 from Caitlin Clark in their game 2 win. Amazon Prime.
6: So with 4:36 to go in regulation, Clark has to play with 5 fouls the rest of the way. Matched up with the MVP. Bullseye!
7: What you say to you, Candace?
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0: Number 3.
1: Back to the ice. 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
5: Verhaeghe for Forsling. Given back to Verhaeghe, 11 seconds. Through center, Verhaeghe into the offensive end. Has time. Drops it back. Forsling to drive. He scores! Gus Forsling, the overtime winner with 4.3 seconds on the clock. The Panthers win it in overtime. 1-0 the final score.
0: Number 2.
1: To the diamond. Braves getting a key swing in the bottom of the 8th in game 1 against the Phillies.
5: A swing high, driving to right field. That's deep. Racing back hill. Turning around. That ball's gone. That is gone. Austin Riley with a 3-run homer. And here in the bottom of the 8th inning, Atlanta leads it 5-3.
0: Number 1.
1: Yankees take their opener from the Red Sox. New York also putting it away in the 8th.
9: Mayo deals. Driven deep to right center field. That is better than a triple. A grand slam for Ben Rice, and the Yankees blow it open. What a night for Rice as he jogs around second, slowly making his way to third. And he has put together an extraordinary night.
1: Two homers and six RBI in the Yankees win.
3: When it starts to get hard, that's all the more reason to be consistent. 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All of that is for, it's really for the hard times. It's like you need that. You lean on that. That's the backbone of your season. So just being consistent day in and day out really, really helps you get through that stuff.
1: Yankees win the opener against Boston. Zeroing in on the postseason. That's next. 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
0: Coming up on SportsCenter All Night. The Yankees and Red Sox begin another playoff series in the Bronx.
22: Hit the center field and deep. Rafaela back. Still back. Still back on the track at the wall. Leaps. See ya.
0: Austin Riley saved a day for the Braves.
23: Racing back hill. Turning around. And ball's gone. Austin Riley with a three-run homer.
0: Caitlin Clark in a fever face elimination against the Aces.
24: Clark has to play with five fouls the rest of the way. Matched up with the MVP.
0: All the best highlights from opening night in the NHL.
25: Forsling is right, he scores! 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
1: Plenty of action coming down the pike on Tuesday. 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Zeros would be one of the major themes of the night Tuesday. Reigning Stanley Cup champs with zero goals on opening night. Zero wins for basketball's one seed, and their season is over. Red Sox, zero runs in the Bronx. While in San Diego, there would be a zero in the hits column deep into this one.
2: Here's the pitch. Swing and a ground ball towards third. Machado sliding. It spills out of his glove, and it'll be an infield hit for Nico Hoerner. And Manny knew he had to hustle because Nico was running and Machado frustrated. And the fans rise and give King an ovation as he goes 6 1/3 no-hit innings in a playoff start.
1: Michael King not allowing a hit to the Cubs until the seventh. Padres offense, meanwhile, giving him plenty of support.
2: Swing and a high fly ball in the air center field. PCA is back at the wall, leaps, and it's gone. Home run, Fernando Tatis Jr. First pitch. Swing and a high fly ball in the air, left center field. That's back, and it's gone. Home run, Machado. And their two big boppers have gone deep here in the first. Drilled right center field. Pete Crow Armstrong on the move, and he can't get it. Tatis comes all the way around to score on a double to right center field. Machado knocks him in, and it's 3-0. High fly ball drilled down the left field line. Gone! Into the third floor of that Western Metal Supply building, just inside the foul pole. And the Padres lead it now 4-0. Base hit up the middle. In to score Campusano. Machado on his heels. He's in. And the Padres add two more. In the dirt, and it gets past Kelly all the way to the backstop. In to score is Ty France. And it is 7-0. This one is all Padres.
1: It was an 8-0 win for the Padres over the Cubs in game one of the best of three. Boog Shambi calling it here on ESPN Radio. Michael King nailing it down. He goes seven innings. Allowed the one hit we heard. He gets the win. One hit, eight strikeouts. First and only hit coming with one out in the seventh. 6 1/3 inning, no hit bid. Longest in Padres postseason history.
5: I always felt like I liked the adrenaline. I liked the pressure. It gives me confidence knowing that the team has confidence in me to pitch in these games. But then when you have our superstars show out like that at the bottom of the first, it makes it a lot easier.
1: Michael King, the second pitcher in Padres history with one hit allowed in at least seven innings in a postseason game. Joe Musgrove, the other. Seven innings of one hit ball in the wild card matchup against the Mets in 2022. Musgrove, meanwhile, went an inning, gave up two hits, struck out two in his first appearance in any big league game since 2024. Second player in baseball history to go at least 700 days between games with the return coming in the postseason. Manny Machado homering, and then spoke with our Aldin Gonzalez.
6: Hey, Manny, you know how hard Joe Musgrove has worked to get back to this position. To see him take the mound on this stage with these fans, how cool is that?
7: I mean, I was emotional, you know. I know, obviously, for him, it's been a rough year. Ups and downs, trying to get back to that moment there. And to come and do it in the biggest moment of the year in front of the home crowd. I mean, it's emotional. I'm getting goosebumps myself, you know, and it's incredible what he did out there. Obviously, got the rust out the way, and he looked like Joe.
1: Padres get the 8-0 win, taking the opener of their wild card matchup with the Cubs. The other National League matchup, Phillies, Braves in Atlanta. Phillies grabbing the lead in the seventh.
2: And a 1-0 pitch. Swing, line drive, and a right field base hit. That will tie the game. De La Cruz is in. Stott is in the third. They're going to wave him in. It gets stuck in the corner. Here comes another run. Two-run score. And the Phillies jump in front. JT Realmuto with a line drive into right field. And then Acuna had problems with it up against the wall and right. Two-run score.
1: That would quiet the Atlanta crowd. Until the bottom of the eighth, Phillies get the first two batters, but the Braves get an infield hit and a hit by pitch, putting two on for Austin Riley.
2: A swing high, drive into right field. That's deep.
23: Racing back hill, turning around. That ball's gone. That is gone. Austin Riley with a three-run homer. And here in the bottom of the eighth inning, Atlanta leads it 5-3. With two down in the last half of the eighth, Austin Riley launching one to the opposite field, and the Braves lead by two.
1: And it would be the difference. Braves a 5-3 winning game, one of their series. The Phillies bullpen allowing four earned runs in three innings. Don Mattingly had tried to stretch Johan Duran, turning to his closer in the seventh.
3: Yeah, we talked about before the game, if we're at the top, we're getting to the top, we're going to go seventh, eighth.
4: Were you going to try to get three out of him today, if possible?
3: He made it look easy the first inning. If the second one went really quick, I'd just check with him. If not, we would have went to somebody else.
1: Move didn't work. Phillies had their third straight loss in game one of a playoff series. We heard it here on ESPN Radio. Dave O'Brien, Jessica Mendoza had the call for us. Back to Atlanta. Dave?
8: Jay, thank you very much. They talk all the time about a short series like this, just how vitally important it is to win game one. That's why Don Mattingly, Jess, went to his closer in the seventh inning. Maybe he was going to lean on him for three innings, but Austin Riley had other plans, didn't he?
9: I'll tell you what, and you felt that from this game. A lot of times you wait till the game three, all hands on deck, and it felt like that from Don Mattingly. I mean, Johan Duran comes into the game in the seventh inning, and you're right. I think they were expecting to get nine outs as soon as they got that lead. But where I was most impressed with this Atlanta Braves team is the fact that it wasn't the big names. In fact, it was the bottom of the order. Guys who had really struggled. You could say it for the Phillies, too. JT Realmuto had a massive hit. He had struggled as well all season long. So Austin Riley, that three-run home run in the bottom of the eighth, the difference in this game.
8: Well, he talked about it after the game. He got a 100-mile-an-hour pitch and sent it out to right field. So at the end of the day, if you're Duran, you're feeling like, well, I gave him my best. I gave him a tough pitch to hit. And he hit it. In a way, you've got to tip your cap. But that's a devastating loss for the Phillies because the lead went out the window, and now you're up against it come the ninth inning. That's a very tough spot to be in, and now they're down one game to none.
9: Yeah, but they've got Christopher Sanchez, and I'll tell you what, if you're going to pick a dude, and I get it, Zach Wheeler's had a great season. He's going to be out for this season, but Christopher Sanchez, I mean, that is one A and one B, and for him to be able to get game two, I think that's part of why Don Mattingly wanted to win this first game because they knew they had Sanchez in game two, a great way to win the series. Instead, they go down with a loss, and now come into this one with Sanchez on the mound.
8: It flips so quickly in postseason play. You go from we're playing to win this game and then a hammer with Sanchez to now you're up against it, up against elimination tomorrow afternoon. That will be game number two here in this National League wild card. Our final score again is the Braves 5 and the Phillies 3. And for Jess, I'm Dave O'Brien right here on your home for every pitch of the postseason. Major League Baseball on ESPN Radio and the ESPN app as we send it back to Jay Reynolds in the studio.
1: 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It starts our coverage, 1:30 Eastern time. Every pitch of baseball's postseason is here on ESPN Radio. Right now, SportsCenter all night. Braves and Padres taking the openers in the National League Series. As for the American League, a lot of eyes on New York for the classic matchup, Red Sox-Yankees. New York would be in control early. Austin Wells RBI single, putting New York in front in the second before they would get insurance in the fifth.
10: 1-1, two outs, nobody on, bottom of the fifth. Hit to center field and deep. Rafaela back, still back, still back on the track, at the wall, leaps. See ya! A home run into Monument Park, dead center field, lefty against lefty. And Rice is floating around the bases. He touches third, high-fives Rojas, and heads to the plate. And when he steps on the plate, it is 2-0 Yanks.
1: Ben Rice would add an RBI single in the seventh while the Yankees starter was in control on the mound.
10: And the 2-2 pitch. Swing and a miss. Rushman down on strikes. 10 strikeouts, one hit, and one walk. What a magnificent six innings for Schlittman.
11: And a career-high 24 swings and misses as well. 107, play it, pick three.
1: Cam Schlittler, third pitcher in Yankees history with at least 10 strikeouts and two or fewer hits allowed in a playoff game. As for the offense, it just kept coming.
10: Bayo deals. Driven deep to right center field. That is better than a triple. A grand slam for Ben Rice, and the Yankees blow it open. What a night for Rice as he jogs around second, slowly making his way to third. And he has put together an extraordinary night here in a playoff game. The Yankees waiting for him at home plate. And this place is up for grabs with the Ben Rice Grand Slam.
1: Michael Kay called it here on ESPN Radio. Yankees win it going away 9-0. Cam Schlittler, 6 1/3, 10 strikeouts in the win.
12: Yeah, I mean, again, the job's not done. We got to get another win tomorrow, but it's very well known that, you know, if you want to be a legend, which is obviously the goal, you got to do it in the postseason. So go out there and have dominant starts and put the team in a position to win, and that's kind of the most important thing. I thought a lot of guys today did a great job of that, and we're definitely heading in the right direction.
1: Ben Rice goes 4 for 5 with the two homers, including the grand slam in the eighth. His manager, Aaron Boone.
13: Yeah, I mean, he pummeled pitches all night. You know, they went after him a little bit, and he made them pay. I mean, some great left on left at bats. You know, the double to right center smoked, the homer out the front door in the Monument Park, and then an exclamation point there at the end. Just a big time night by a great hitter.
1: Ben Rice, sixth player in baseball history with a 4-hit, 6 RBI game in the postseason, the first Yankee to do it. The other American League matchup. In Houston, White Sox with runs in the first and second, and then some insurance in the fourth.
23: Two-strike pitch, swinging a ball, drilled out to center, going back on it to Spence, still going back to the track. He leaps, it is gone! Hit off the backdrop behind center field. Straight away and a home run for Colson Montgomery. 4-0 White Sox.
1: It would be a 6-3 win for Chicago over the Astros. Their first postseason win since 2021. Astros' third straight game one loss. That's the longest streak in team history. We heard it here on ESPN Radio. Roxy Bernstein, Greg Olson have the call. Back to Houston. Roxy?
23: All right, Jake. Game one goes to the White Sox. A surprising season for the Southsiders. And now they're stunning the Houston Astros, winning game one on the road in this best-of-three wildcard series. They jumped on Houston early in this one.
14: Yeah, they really did. They got off early, got off a good start, three walks, get a sac fly, get on the board, and Hagen Smith starting his first Major League game in the postseason, only 29 innings of Major League experience, goes out there and stuffs the Astros for three. And then after that, manager Will Venable is able to string the bullpen together, get to Grant Taylor, who had an epic game, 50 pitches thrown, 2 1/3, gave up an unearned run, but was lights out with 5 strikeouts.
23: And the Chicago White Sox, a team that lost 100-plus games each of the last 3 years, this was not expected for them to get into the postseason. Now they're one win away from advancing to the division series, and it was some timely hitting, and both sides going with bullpen days. The Astros throwing 8 pitchers here in game one, 5 for the White Sox, yet it was Chicago who's used to being in this position. They used an opener more than anybody in baseball this year.
14: Yeah, and that, you know, I mean, it's kind of curious, but they didn't have a starter that was going to be coming online on their day, and they felt like the best opportunity was Hagen Smith, who has been lights out in his brief Major League career, to come out in this spot and try to keep the bats and the fans quiet for a little while, let the offense get on the board. They did that early in the top of the first, got 2 in the second, and they were off and running.
23: 11 hits for the White Sox. Colson Montgomery homered for Chicago. Nelson Velasquez hit one for the Astros, but it's the White Sox taking game one by a final of 6-3. For Greg Olson, I'm Roxy Bernstein right here in your home for every pitch of the postseason Major League Baseball on ESPN Radio and the ESPN app as we go back to Jay Reynolds in the studio.
1: 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Right now, SportsCenter all night. Baseball just getting its postseason underway. WNBA into night number 2, and yet already we have a team bounced from the postseason, and it's the 1 seed.
15: Stewart seals it, and that's going to just about do it tonight here in Brooklyn. Sabrina Ionescu told us after shoot-around, it is not just a must-win for Minnesota. We want to close this one out tonight in front of our fans, and they have done just that. History tonight at Barclays.
1: It was on USA Network. Liberty, an 87-71 win over the Lynx. New York sweeps the best of three series. The first 8 seed to win the first round Under the current three-game series format, they'll get either the Dream or the Mystics. Brianna Stewart, Jonquel Jones, Sabrina Ionescu scored or assisted on 70 points. The Lynx, as a team, had 71 in the loss. Minnesota could not win its must-win game, but Indiana did.
24: So with 4:36 to go in regulation, Clark has to play with five fouls the rest of the way. Matched up with the MVP. Bullseye!
9: What'd you say to you, Candace?
16: I don't know what Caitlin Clark just said, but whatever hyped her up.
1: Caitlin Clark did foul out eventually, but she does score a career-high playoff 27 points. Amazon Prime with the call. Fever, a 99-89 win over the Aces. That series tied at one. Clark scoring or assisting on 58 points, tied for the most in a playoff game in WNBA history. Another day, another move for the New York Giants. That's next. 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

0: coach had a good experience with. It was the brother of the head coach of the team I play for. I'm not feeling great about that if I'm Jackson Dart.
1: J.J. McCarthy heading in. Odell Beckham Jr. heading out. Beckham had played 19 snaps in three games. Not a single catch, and the Giants released him on Tuesday. On the Pat McAfee Show, A.J. Hawk.
2: I mean, I think there's a chance another team could pick him up. He might be all right with it. The fact that he hasn't gotten on the field really as a receiver like he hoped to. I wouldn't be shocked if another team picked him up. But that's the thing. If you are the third or fourth receiver, like, a team expects you to play special teams. That's the thing. That's what makes it really hard as a vet to step on there. If you're not getting a bunch of playing time, especially if you're not starting, they're going to need you to be on a couple of the special teams. And obviously, like, a veteran receiver like him is probably not going to be running down on kickoff and be on kickoff return. So I understand probably why they do it, but I still think Odell could play somewhere else.
1: Fellow wide receiver Braxton Berrios was out of practice squad elevations, and Berrios officially signed to the 53-man roster on Tuesday. SportsCenter All Night, ESPN Radio Tuesday, opening night for baseball's postseason, also opening night for the NHL regular season.
3: Up the far boards, Panthers don't clear. Here we go! Sounded, and we have a heavyweight tilt on our hands here in Raleigh. It's Bo Koimama and Nick DeLaurier.
4: We saw this one coming from the preseason. Imama trying to size up DeLaurier. DeLaurier waiting. He'll grab Imama.
3: The bell is sounded, and here we go. They lock horns. Imama holding him back with the left, gets a right free. DeLaurier trying to land one. He misses with a right. Koimama throws her right. He couldn't make contact there. They battle along the blue line here. A couple of right hands coming from both combatants here. Imama a right. That follows a right from DeLaurier. Imama swinging away now.
4: There's a right. Now an overhand right from DeLaurier. DeLaurier's got that right hand free. Imama comes over the top. DeLaurier with another one. They're swinging in the middle of the ring. Now DeLaurier catches Imama to the right side. Another shot. DeLaurier with another one. Now they'll go to the clinch. Linesman still letting it go.
3: Couple of uppercuts from each of the two tough customers here. They tackle each other down.
4: They'll go to the ice to the thunderous applause of Lenovo Center.
3: Imama and DeLaurier, two of the toughest customers of the National Hockey League, toe-to-toe.
5: What a tilt.
4: And now, Nick DeLaurier firing up the crowd.
5: He's in full gladiator mode right now.
1: The matchup in Raleigh featuring the last two Stanley Cup winners, Panthers, Hurricanes, which would go to overtime, scoreless.
3: Verhaeghe for Forsling, given back to Verhaeghe, 11 seconds, through center, Verhaeghe into the offensive end, has time, drops it back, Forsling to drive, he scores! Gus Forsling, the overtime winner, with 4.3 seconds on the clock, the Panthers win it in overtime, 1-0 the final score!
1: 104.3 WQAM, Panthers get the win. In overtime, Hurricanes, the fifth defending Stanley Cup champion, to be shut out in their season opener. Also going to overtime, Canucks and Oilers. They, however, were not scoreless. They had 10 goals between them after 60 minutes. Skating in overtime, tied at 5.
3: Paul Cotter, knocked to the ice by Shea, gets it free for Sassone. Drops it back to Cotter, in alone, to the backhand, he scores! Paul Cotter wins it for the Canucks in overtime. His second of the game, and Vancouver is victorious on the road in Edmonton. The final score, the Canucks 6 and the Oilers 5.
1: Evan Bouchard, 3 goals, gets the hat trick. 3 goals, 2 assists. First defenseman in NHL history to have 5 points in a season opener. In Boston, Bruins, a 3-0 shutout of the Rangers. The Bruins, 11-game win streak and home openers. Golden Knights, a 5-2 win over the Blackhawks. Jack Eichel, a goal and a pair of assists as well. Canadiens and Maple Leafs.
6: There's Texier hounding Darren Radish. He'll win the battle and pass it off. Down low, Dock. Taken away by Radish. Now to the line. Another turnover by Toronto, and they score. Alexandre Carrier. Seeing eye shot for the point. Right in past Bobrovsky, and it's 3-1 for the Canadiens.
1: TSN 690 with the call. Canadiens, a 3-2 win over the Maple Leafs. Seventh straight year, the teams played each other in their season opener. Maple Leafs had won 4 of the previous 6. Montreal gets this one. Rivalry to open baseball's postseason. That's next to TSPN Radio.
7: 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It's second SEC showdown in Knoxville. Tennessee came up short against top-ranked Texas in its conference opener. Now, the Vols look to bounce back as the 3-1 Auburn Tigers come to town. 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
1: What do we take away from these wild card matchups? 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
1: The Lynx, as the WNBA's top seed, winds up being swept out of the postseason. Plenty of action on the opening night of the NHL season. Padres open with a blowout. Braves rally late. Yankees take the first shot in the Bronx.
2: The place is jammed. First game between the Yankees and the Red Sox in the best of three wild card round. Yankees and the Red Sox, whenever they play it, it's always big theater. Hit the center field and deep. Rafaela back. Still back. Still back on the track at the wall. Leaps. See ya. 2-2 pitch. Swing and a miss. 10 strikeouts. Driven deep to right center field. That is better than a triple. A grand slam. And the Yankees blow it open. What a night.
3: Starts to get hard, that's all the more reason to be consistent.
4: Job's not done. We gotta get another win tomorrow.
1: One-sided game in the Bronx on Tuesday, opening the series between the Yankees and the Red Sox. New York wins it 9-0. Cam Schlittler, 6 1/3, 2 hits allowed, struck out 10. 77 strikes on 117 pitches. That's a career high. Schlittler, the third pitcher in Yankees history with at least 10 strikeouts and 2 or fewer hits allowed in a playoff game, as manager Aaron Boone.
5: He was great. I mean, the only thing was obviously a higher pitch count. They made him work a little bit there in the first. Rutschman has a really long at bat against him. So they took some tough at bats against him, I thought, throughout the night. That made it, you know, hard for him to get super deep, but he was terrific. You know, fastball, probably his best curveball of the year, to go with obviously, I thought, really good command and in control of his heaters.
1: And then as far as the Yankees offense, Ben Rice, 4 for 5, 2 homers, including a grand slam, as they go on to the 9-0 win, the Red Sox largest shutout loss in franchise postseason history. Their manager, Chad Tracy.
6: It's a challenge. That's the, I guess, holistically the challenge of a 3-game series, right? It's why Tolley was out there. It's why Schlittler was out there trying really hard to get game one. And you don't, and then now you have to win 2 in a row. So you got to be aggressive and try to win as many moments as you can, because we got to win 2 games in a row now to keep the season alive.
1: Red Sox shut out in consecutive postseason games for the first time in franchise history. They were shut out in game 3 of last year's wild card series against the Yankees, also started by Cam Schlittler. This one, here on ESPN Radio, our crew of Michael Kay, Eduardo Perez, Tim Kirkchin had the call for us. Back to the Bronx, Michael.
2: Well, thank you, Jay. Obviously, the Yankees run away with this one 9-0, but Tim, it was a lot closer early. They needed the great pitching of Cam Schlittler, then the offense took over later.
7: And Schlittler was great again, almost as great as he was in the postseason last year against the Red Sox. 10 strikeouts, no runs allowed, 117 pitches. He and Ben Rice put this team on their back tonight and took them home for game one.
8: Ben Rice didn't miss the fastball, did he, tonight? I mean, 4 for 5. You look at the runs driven in, 6 total, 2 runs scored, showing the power. But at the same time, it was a group effort. Bottom of the order, Austin Wells, 2 for 3, 2 runs driven in. You look at what George Lombard Jr. did in his debut in the postseason, getting on 3 times with 3 hits and playing perfect defense. It's looking pretty good right now for Aaron Boone and the Yankees.
2: Now, Ben Rice has had a great year with the 41 home runs, 97 ribbies, but Austin Wells did not have a good year at all. But you can rewrite your whole season with a big October, and in this case, end of September.
8: Absolutely. There was an Austin in Atlanta that did pretty good, Riley. This Austin here, Wells, did just as good, and you rewrite it now, October.
7: And how about George Lombard, 21 years old, hitting 5th in the order as a rookie shortstop, playing his first postseason game, and had 3 hits, had a terrific night.
2: So it's been a fun night here in the Bronx in front of a big, big crowd. The Yankees win by a score of 9-0. For Eduardo Perez and Tim Kirkchin, I'm Michael Kay, right here on your home for every pitch of the postseason, Major League Baseball on ESPN Radio and the ESPN app. Now let's go back to Jay Reynolds in the studio.
1: All right, Michael, Red Sox getting shut out. The White Sox getting a bit of divine intervention, perhaps. Chicago getting a letter of support this month from Pope Leo. The letter dated a couple of weeks ago, but it was in response to the team's Pope promotion back in August. Pope Leo, Chicago native, of course, even attended the World Series opener in 2005. Tuesday, in Chicago's wild card series opener with Houston.
9: Taylor for the belt. The 3-2 to Diaz. And it's strike three call. Drop the curveball in there. That one froze. Yiner Diaz. Three strikeouts in the inning for Taylor. 3-2 with two down. Taylor, the pitch. Swing and a ground ball to third. Vargas up with it deep at third base. Cranks it across to first. The stretch by Murakami. Velasquez is out, and the White Sox win game one.
1: Roxy Bernstein calling it here on ESPN Radio. 6-3 the final. White Sox take the opener. First postseason win since 2021. Grant Taylor, 2 1/3 to close it out. Five strikeouts, couple of hits allowed. After closing it out, he spoke with our Bradford Doolittle here on ESPN Radio.
10: Grant, 2 1/3 to close this out. What can you say just about the way you guys as a pitching staff piece this together today?
11: Yeah, I think it's kind of the story of the whole year. You know, guys being available at different times, starters coming out of the bullpen, guys pitching in positions that they're, not used to. So I think it's kind of the story of the year for the pitching staff for sure, being available, doing what it takes to win. And, the bats just came alive and, gave us the opportunity to win.
10: A young team, first exposure to the playoffs for a lot of guys on the roster. Didn't seem like guys were pressing out there. Offense handing the baton, pitching staff handing the baton. What does that just say about the way you guys have played all season?
11: Yeah, I think, we've been an underdog all year. Obviously, no one really believed in us at the start, and we've kind of accepted that. I don't think people believed in us to get to the postseason, so, we're kind of using that to our advantage. And, everyone says we're young, we don't have postseason experience, so, screw it. We'll just go out and play ball and play our kind of baseball and win ball games.
1: Grant Taylor finishing with 54 pitches. Career high in a game entering today had been 40, finished with 54 on Tuesday. White Sox and Yankees take the openers of the American League Series. SportsCenter All Night, ESPN Radio. National League, we saw some late-inning drama in Atlanta.
9: A swing high, drive into right field, that's deep. Racing back hill. With two down in the last half of the eighth, Austin Riley launching one to the opposite field, and the Braves lead by two.
1: Braves hold that lead. They win it 5-3 over the Phillies to take the opener of that series for Austin Riley. Third go-ahead home run in the seventh inning or later in his playoff career, passing Chipper Jones and Javi Lopez for the most in Braves history. His manager, Walt Weiss.
12: That's usually how it goes when these two teams play each other. That's usually what it looks like. Great game. Really well-pitched game. Thought Sale was outstanding. They're in the seventh, I guess it was. It felt like the tank was empty there. We had our best reliever ready to go. So, I went and got Chris. Ended up giving up the two runs, but I'd take Didi in that spot every time. But Sale was outstanding. Had some big hits today. Ozzy, obviously, Austin Riley. So happy for Austin Riley. Been a tough year for him, but it just goes to show you when the playoffs start, everything starts at zero. Nothing that happened in the regular season really matters. It's a clean slate. And Austin Riley's been a great player in postseason play.
1: And he gets the go-ahead home run in the eighth inning, lifting the Braves to the 5-3 win. Riley had been hitless in his previous 14 at-bats prior to the go-ahead home run. He spoke after the game with our Kylie McDaniel on ESPN Radio.
13: Austin, after that stoppage against that kind of pitcher, were you looking for anything there? Were you surprised you got that hittable of a pitch? Obviously, 100 miles an hour, not him.
14: No, I mean, he's a really good pitcher. He obviously throws 100. At that point, you're just trying to be as short as possible and trying to get something over the plate. And was able to. Like I said, it's a really good, good ball club over there. Really good pitcher. Able to put a good swing on a pitch.
13: And after the season you've had, after the ups and downs, How does it feel to have a hit like this in a moment like this at home?
14: It's huge. It's been a grind for sure this year, and things haven't gone my way. I've been working my tail off to get to where I want to be. I know I can be, and you know, really to come through for these fans, you know, this team, you know, means a lot to me for sure.
1: Yeah, thank you. Yeah. And they get the win in game one of their series, 5-3 over the Phillies. Phillies bullpen allowing four earned runs in three innings. Tried to get nine outs from their closer. It doesn't work. ESPN analyst Buster Olney and David Ross.
15: JT Realmuto having his struggles. Austin Riley also had his struggles throughout the year. The postseason gives you a clean slate, and he comes up with that big three-run homer. Don Mattingly bringing in Duran without the trust of a lot of those guys in the bullpen. That's a big swing from Austin Riley.
16: Yeah, no question. You were talking about bringing Duran in the seventh. It's Philadelphia.
15: Yeah.
16: I knew the first thing that I heard out of your mouth was about that in the seventh inning.
15: Yep.
16: But that's because Don Mattingly looking for solutions with that small circle of trust he has with that group. He was aggressive. It backfired today.
1: Phillies have their third straight loss in game one of a playoff series. As for the Padres and Cubs,
17: bases loaded, two outs, top nine, 8-0 San Diego. Musgrove ready and fires, and that is in there. Ball game. And the Padres take game one, and the veteran Joe Musgrove closes it out.
1: An 8-0 win for San Diego in game one of their series. You heard it here on ESPN Radio. John Ciambi, Doug Glanville had the call for us. Boog?
17: Jay, thanks so much. As the Padres take game one, and I don't know, where do you start? I guess on the mound with Michael King, he was dominant.
18: He was absolutely fantastic, and part of it was the ability to command the ball in every quadrant. He was sinking it in. He was sweeping it away. He did it to lefties. He did it to righties. He'd slip in the four-seamer, and it was just all over. And every move the Cubs made, he seemed to be a step ahead of them. And that was, you know, set the tone. And when you keep putting up zeros, and the offense has been explosive for the Padres over the last 30 days, they started off on the power game, and he kept putting up zeros, so they were able to tack on and continue to tack on until the lead just got insurmountable.
17: Well, for the Cubs, whether it's you're looking at winning this series or however you want to go about it, strength of this team, the position players and their ability to score and their ability to catch the baseball, and they did neither in this game.
18: No, they did not. And yes, they need to get their walks. They need to work the count. They need to wear pitchers down and get their hits, and they have power. Their offense is very complete, but it was shut down. And it was stunning. And even the defense, there's a couple of mistakes, Savali not covering first, really, and a little slow in the outfield to get to a ball where Tatis stole second and scored. I mean, it was just unreal. So they were a little flat-footed, and the pressure came from the legs on Tatis, the power game. You know, we're talking about one of the most complete players in the game. So him and Pete Crow Armstrong, really fun to watch because they really do everything. But throughout the lineup tonight, that was the Padres' story. It was Tatis, and it flowed through where power, speed, and they put it all together.
17: Yeah, it was a frustrating night for the Cubs' offense. We will see what they end up doing on the mound to oppose Nick Pivetta. Again, the final, Padres take game one of this series 8-0. For Doug Glanville, I'm John Ciambi, right here in your home for every pitch of the postseason Major League Baseball on ESPN Radio and the ESPN app. Now we send it back to Jay Reynolds in the studio.
1: 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The action continues on Wednesday. Right now, SportsCenter all night. Baseball's into the postseason, obviously. NBA heading towards the regular season next month. The NBA is also expected to select the winning bid for ownership of the Las Vegas expansion team in the near future, a price of between $12 to $13 billion for the franchise in the new arena. There's three groups vying for that. The association will hold a formal approval process by the end of December on two expansion teams, Las Vegas and Seattle, the areas they're closing in on. The NBA targeting as soon as 2028 for the expansion teams. As for this upcoming season, the bar's being set pretty high in Philadelphia, especially for Coach Nick Nurse, ESPN's Dave McMenamin.
19: Before they took the court, he put together a 30-minute meeting where Nick Nurse laid out the vision that he has for this team and went over the expectations that he has for the group and ways for them to reach them. Now, Vijay Edgecombe said that it was really meaningful to set the standard that way so they can always have that as a reference point as they go through the season. And Anthony Simons said it was a big motivator to go through that and then take the court where it sounds like it was a very intense practice. All the guys said they were very excited. Nick Nurse started things out with full court transition drills, box out drills, trying to have a defensive identity and mentality with this group. And great news.

0: not fully healthy to begin the year. We all remember Joel Embiid winning the league's MVP in 2023. Well, since then, he's missed 150 games over the last three seasons, and that's not even counting the four of the Sixers' 11 playoff games that he had to sit out back in the spring. Certainly, he was a great thing for the Sixers brass to see on the court today as they get things started off with this new group.
1: From Philly to New York, Knicks still deciding whether they will become the first NBA champions to visit the White House under President Trump. Still to be decided. Putting the next generation in charge. That's next. SportsCenter All Night continues. It's ESPN Radio.
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0: insurance. Hockey season now underway, and the youth shall lead them. Macklin Celebrini, at the age of 20, captain of the San Jose Sharks in Chicago. 21-year-old Connor Bedard is the Blackhawks captain. ESPN analyst Mark Messier.
1: First of all, congratulations for Connor being named captain of an original six team.
2: Yes.
1: It's a tremendous honor, but I don't know what the hurry is, honestly. I don't necessarily think it's a great idea for the players of that age and that lack of experience to be put in that position. I think that there's a tremendous burden that goes along with it. The professional hockey is a very obviously serious sport. Lives matter. Decisions matter. There's repercussions about everything. And I just think that when teams are rebuilding, like the Chicago Blackhawks, like San Jose, there's no rush to make your young superstars and put them in that position because there's so many things that they don't even understand about the responsibility of being a captain at that level. It's different than when you're in junior hockey. But when lives and livelihoods are at stake, it's a completely different set of circumstances. And I also think it's really important to have really good veteran leadership around those kids to really show them what it's like to be a pro, what it's like to be come in and play with the consistency and how you act and how you speak and how you treat people in the organization and all the lessons that are so important in leadership. And so when they get to the time, I mean, I was not ready when I was 20, 21, 22, 23, sure. 24, 25. Yeah. We had great mentors with Ron Chipperfield and Lee Foglin. Wayne became captain, and obviously I became captain when Wayne left, but I just don't think there's a rush, and I just wish them all the best, and same with Celebrini as well.
0: Blackhawks dropping their season opener in Las Vegas on Tuesday.
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0: Opening night of the NHL season, Bruins Rangers were scoreless for 56 minutes, but then they came rapid fire. 98.5 the Sports Hub.
5: Back to Schmitz between the circles. Quickly off to the right side of Zibanejad. Paterka take away in the neutral zone. Elias Lindholm gives it back to Paterka. Nice move. In front scores! J.J. Paterka! With his first as a Bruin, it's 2-0 just like that.
3: Number 4.
0: WNBA Fever forcing a decisive Game 3 against the Aces, getting a career playoff high 27 from Caitlin Clark in their Game 2 win. Amazon Prime.
6: So with 4:36 to go in regulation, Clark has to play with 5 fouls the rest of the way. Matched up with the MVP.
7: What's the thing you
8: 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I don't know what Caitlin Clark just said, but whatever it hyped her up.
3: Number 3.
0: Back to the ice. Panthers, Hurricanes went to overtime without a goal being scored. 104.3 WQAM.
5: Verhaeghe for Forsling. Given back to Verhaeghe, 11 seconds. Through center, Verhaeghe into the offensive end. Has time. Drops it back. Forsling to drive. He scores! Gus Forsling, the overtime winner with 4.3 seconds on the clock. The Panthers win it in overtime. 1-0 the final score.
3: Number 2.
0: To the diamond. Braves getting a key swing in the bottom of the eighth in Game 1 against the Phillies.
5: A swing high, drive into right field, that's deep. Racing back hill, turning around, that ball's gone! That is gone! Austin Riley with a 3-run homer. And here in the bottom of the eighth inning, Atlanta leads it 5-3.
3: Number 1.
0: Yankees take their opener from the Red Sox. New York also putting it away in the eighth.
9: Mayo deals. Driven deep to right center field. That is better than a triple. A grand slam for Ben Rice, and the Yankees blow it open. What a night for Rice as he jogs around second, slowly making his way to third. And he has put together an extraordinary night.
0: Ben Rice, 2 homers, 6 RBI.
10: When it starts to get hard, that's all the more reason to be consistent. 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All of that is really for the hard times.
0: Yankees, White Sox, Padres, Braves can all go for the 2-game sweeps today. 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
18: This is the Pigskin Preacher, bringing you the word. Ratko Mladic, the Bosnian Serb commander found guilty of genocide, died in prison at the tender age of 84. The Butcher of Bosnia laid siege to Sarajevo and directed the murder of over 7,000 Muslim men and boys in Srebrenica. Mladic's daughter was so distraught over her father's war crimes that she took her own life with his pistol. Shakespeare might well have been talking about this maniacal man in writing, "The evil that men do lives after them." Doublebees stands for peace, justice, and love. 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Doublebees, it's where you gas it, grab it, and go. That's Doublebees.
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22: The place is jammed. First game between the Yankees and the Red Sox in the best of three wild card round. Yankees and the Red Sox, whenever they play it, it's always big theater. Hit to center field and deep. Rafaela back. Still back. Still back on the track at the wall. Leaps. See ya. 2-2 pitch. Swing and a miss. 10 strikeouts. Driven deep to right center field. That is better than a triple. A grand slam. And the Yankees blow it open. What a night for Rice.
10: 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The
23: 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We gotta get another win tomorrow.
24: 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The call yesterday here on ESPN Radio, like all the MLB playoff games, thanks to Gusto. You heard them all. You heard Atlanta go up 1-0 over Philly on a huge, huge home run by Austin Riley for the Braves. 5-3 win. You heard the White Sox up 1-0. 6-3 victory over Houston. You heard the aforementioned Yankees there with Michael Kay. 9-0. Everything going right. Cam Schlittler, 10 strikeouts. Ben Rice, 2 home runs, and 2, including a grand slam. And then the Padres last night up 1-0 over the Cubs. Michael King goes into the 7th inning with a no-hitter. And all the big names in the Padres, from Machado to Bogarts to Tatis, all hit home runs. Joe Musgrove comes back, hadn't pitched in 2 years, pitch an inning. Awesome night of baseball. Opening night of the NHL last night. You saw all of it on ESPN, including the Cup champions lose to the former Cup champions, Florida Panthers, and the Minnesota Lynx. That would be the Hurricanes, by the way. Minnesota Lynx, the one seed in the WNBA, already out. They lose to New York Liberty 2-0. Best of 3, 1-8 matchup. Along with Michelle Smallman, Chris Canty, Evan Cohen with you. One would think we have all this excitement and all this energy, and we've been resting up, ready to go for today. And you?
1: Yeah, not so much. I mean, listen, I thought I was going to have a nice evening after the 8th inning grand slam by Ben Rice. I was like, I get to have a stress-free evening. My Yankees don't have me on pins and needles in game one of the wild card. Schlittler did his thing last night, balled out, 6 1/3, 10 strikeouts, no earned runs. He's got multiple games doing that. And if you look at the company of pitchers that have had multiple games like that in the postseason, it's rarefied air. So I'm feeling good about my evening.
2: Sure.
1: And then I realized that I wasn't going to be able to get any sleep. Not because of anything that the Yankees did, but because of my 8-month-old son, who literally held me and my wife hostage last night because he refused to sleep.
2: Well, I have to ask the obvious follow-up question. Does your son secretly like the Red Sox?
1: No. What?
2: Was he upset at the result? And that's why he held you and your wife hostage last night.
1: I never even, that didn't even cross my mind. He's a Knicks fan. That would be odd to be a Knicks fan.
2: I don't know.
1: And then to be a Red Sox fan.
2: But what if he's like, here's my parents. They're cheering for the Yankees. And the two mask guys, and Ben Rice and Cam Schlittler, are the ones that put it on the Red Sox. I'm not feeling great, and I'm going to let everybody know about it.
1: Well, here's the thing. One of his parents is cheering for the Yankees. The other parent is cheering for the White Sox.
2: That's right.
1: We got a little bit of divine intervention yesterday ahead of the wild card game with the Astros. We'll talk about that a little bit later. But no, I was surprised that last night was as uneventful as it was for my Yankees without Aaron Judge. Like, that was about as much drama as you had. Austin Wells got things started early on, and he's had a knack for being able to kill the Red Sox. And from there on, the offense just got it rolling. Ben Rice, I mean, every single plate appearance, essentially being able to have quality at-bats, work the count, and come up with big hits. I mean, this lineup did a really good job of being able to continue to keep the pressure on the Red Sox pitching staff, and eventually the dam burst and they were able to score some runs. So it's impressive to see what they were able to do. It was awesome that Schlittler took the pressure off of the offense. And then those guys in big spots came through with big hits. That's what postseason baseball is all about. And so now it's about being able to close this one out in the Bronx and move on to an actual real series in the DS.
2: An actual real series.
24: Wow.
1: Yeah, I don't consider the wild card round real series.
2: Really?
1: No, I don't consider it a real series.
24: I disagree with you in terms of the uneventful nature. I thought there were some really significant things yesterday. First of all, okay, I can't get out of my head the fact that Judge is not on the roster and what the Yankees could do without him. I mean, you talk about all the homegrown guys. Schlittler was amazing.
2: Yep. Oh, he was dealing last night. 117 pitches through 6. Unreal.
24: Ben Rice with 2 homers, and 2, including a grand slam. George Lombard Jr. in his first postseason game with 3 hits. Oh. So I thought that was significant for the Yankees. I also thought what the Padres did was significant. Michael King going into a game in the 7th inning with a no-hitter, and the one hit he allows is an infield single. They allowed 3 hits for the game. 2 of them came in the 9th inning. And all the big guys, all the high-money guys, Xander Bogaerts and Manny Machado and Fernando Tatis Jr. are all the ones that hit the home run. White Sox, here, the White Sox Astros is weird because I'm high on the idea of the Astros making a run because I think it's a juicy story at 81-81. They were 81-81, so if they lose, it's kind of like, oh, yeah, that's what you're supposed to do.
2: Fans boo them.
24: Yeah, and then there's the Phillies' decision-making. Don Mattingly.
4: Terrible.
24: you're going to have to help me in the pronunciation. I get this wrong. Joan Duran, am I doing that right, Pat and Cam?
4: The closer? Close enough.
24: Okay, so Don Mattingly brings him in for a three-inning save.
1: Yeah.
24: He left up a home run to Austin Riley to lose the game. But here's the thing.
1: Those two-out hits are killers.
24: I don't know that I crush him on this. I'm going to tell you why. Now, the result didn't work out, and I'm sure our Philly fans are going to go crazy on me on this. Here's why. If Christopher Sanchez is pitching today, they're looking at him as obviously their best pitcher. That's a game seven, oddly enough, in game one. Don Mattingly treated that for the Phillies like a game set. Like, if we win this, we win it all, so to speak, because Christopher Sanchez will get us a win in game two. I think that's how he approached it, because the idea of the closer for so long is backwards. It's, the save should come in the ninth inning. The save should come against the toughest batters late in the game.
1: Yeah, I mean, the highest leverage situation is what you're looking for. Yeah, so, and that's not always the ninth inning.
24: Correct.
2: But he only had one multi-inning appearance this season.
24: See, that's the catch on this. That's the hard part.
2: I get what you're saying, but you're also putting him in a position that is not all too familiar to him. He doesn't necessarily have the arm built up from doing that throughout the duration of the season, and you put him in a really tough spot, and it did not work out.
24: No question. No question. Based on the numbers, you are obviously correct, right? That's not something you experienced. But let me ask you, CeCe, as somebody that played 11 years in the league, won a Super Bowl, always played on winning teams, were you ever, or you or your teammates, ever asked to do things in the postseason that you were never asked to do in the regular season?
1: Yes.
24: Any examples come to mind? Was it like positional changes, defense? Like, what would happen?
1: I mean, different coverages, different fronts. It's so game plan specific, because you're putting your opponent under the microscope, and it's about being able to, you know, take advantage and maximize your advantageous matchups while mitigating any deficiencies that you have. So sometimes that calls for an adjustment to the scheme. But what you're trying to do is make sure that you give the player something that they can handle. And that's at the discretion of the coaching staff, but there also has to be a dialogue with the player. And that's the other thing that you don't know about, the communication between the player and the skip and what they said they were capable of doing versus the reality of what they were able to do yesterday.
24: Dare we ask our Philly guys how they felt about that decision?
2: We
24: Pat
2: should.
24: And Cam? Patrick? Cam?
4: Alex Cora, what's up? Hope you're ready to coach the Phillies next year.
24: Don Mattingly out because of that. There was already rumors Dombrowski was going to bring in Cora anyway. Like, that seemed like a done deal because of the relationship with Dombrowski. I think Mattingly has a good relationship with the general manager, though, who's his son, one would think.
1: Well, I mean, listen, Schwarber said it ain't over, so.
24: It's not over.
1: Okay.
24: Cam?
6: Yeah, Pat has been out on Don Mattingly for a long time. I didn't hate the decision quite as much. He was like one pitch away from getting out of the second inning he was in with 15 pitches. It just didn't go that way. And there was like a little dribbler by Michael Harris that extended the inning, and then Riley hits the home run. But he was very close to getting out of it. It's a questionable decision. I understand why it's being questioned, but I didn't think it was as ridiculous, even though my eyebrows raised when Yoan Duran is in there way earlier than he usually is.
4: I think the best time to try something completely new is the first game of the playoffs. That's always the best time to completely throw something new out there.
24: But that's what CeCe's saying. Sometimes that does happen, though. That's what he's saying. He just said that. Like, that's the moment.
4: Yeah, no, I agree with him. It's the best time to do it. Totally.
24: Well, you know, postseason, as we know, in baseball creates legends. It's like, I heard Michael Kay and the crew last night talking about on ESPN Radio, talking about like what you do in the postseason could erase anything that goes wrong in the regular season, right? We've seen it a million times over. Like your guy, David Freese, 2011. I have no idea, literally no idea if he had a good regular season. None. Guess how much I care? Not at all, because of what he did in the postseason, right? That's the kind of thing. But what if you could do both? What if you're great in the regular season and you're great in the postseason? Because that's what happened with Cam Schlittler last night.
1: No question.
2: He's been awesome.
24: And he, Yankees pitcher, had a fascinating way of looking at it postgame after he just destroyed the Red Sox.
8: Yeah, I mean, again, the job's not done. We got to get another win tomorrow. But, I mean, it's very well known that, you know, if you want to be a legend, which is obviously the goal, you got to do it in the postseason. So go out there and have dominant starts and put the team in a position to win. And that's kind of the most important thing. I thought a lot of guys today did a great job of that, and we're definitely heading in the right direction.
24: That young man's got the right approach. That young man is going to be a megastar in New York if he keeps this up. He was great in the postseason last year, and now already Smalls pitching like this.
2: Coming off a season, 1.95 ERA, 239 strikeouts, over 193 and two-thirds innings. Unbelievable. Likely going to win the Cy Young. And he shows up for his team again last night. But to what Schlittler was saying, He only has to look within his own clubhouse. Aaron Judge has been an all-time great regular season player. And while he's had better moments in the postseason, his lack of general postseason success is what defines him for a lot of people, fair or unfair. Now, when it's all said and done, hopefully he gets it. He gets a World Series and we don't have to have this debate. But if he doesn't, that's what's going to rage on. And so for Cam Schlittler to be like, listen, great what I did in the regular season, it doesn't matter, just shows you that he understands where greatness is made in baseball, and he also understands that the laundry that he wears matters more than other franchises.
0: You know, nobody is probably more happy with Michelle Smallman right now, and I can't see him, than Nuno. Why? She just turned an amazing positive into a negative on Judge. That is a Nuno special.
2: That's no, it's not a negative.
0: You actually questioned Judge.
2: Certain franchises... The postseason is all that matters, period, for a lot of people.
0: Right.
2: For the New York Yankees,
0: for sure,
2: it's all that matters.
0: But you slipped in the Judge not performing well in the postseason.
2: Because he's the perfect example.
1: Oh, I know.
5: Performed well in the postseason. Like, I'm actually like, oh, my God, show. What's wrong with Smalls today? Like, that's twice this... A Midwest Michelle twice already in this segment. She starts off by telling Canty his kid is probably a Red Sox fan. That's why.
1: That's awful.
5: That's why he was in a bad mood last night.
6: That's just good journalism.
2: Oh, yeah. Cam.
5: Cam is great.
2: Called active listening. Look it up.
5: Cam is great. Cam Schlittler is great. Like, he doesn't want to be the bum that Aaron Rodgers.
2: Freudian slip.
1: Aaron Rodgers got a shot here.
0: Wow. You know,
2: that's not fair. Aaron Rodgers
6: in the postseason a while.
0: Wow, Smallsy. All of the great performances yesterday in Major League Baseball, Michelle Smallman has now made this about, let's not forget, Aaron Judge has not won a World Series.
2: But I'm hoping that the Yankees advance and that he gets healthy and that we have him get an opportunity to do something big again in the postseason, this time hopefully winning for your Yankees.
1: Boy, I tell you, if they get to a situation where this team is in the CS without him,
0: it's the juiciest thing out there.
1: If they get to the CS without him, and he comes back and doesn't perform,
0: and they lose, imagine if they somehow beat the Rays in like 5 or 6, which is impossible. And then sweep the Red Sox 2-0, and then Judge comes back and they lose. Oh my God!
9: Good luck.
1: Oh my exactly, God. Stephen A.
0: Oh, my. That'll be in the World Series, right?
1: It's like me trying to get sleep last night. Good luck.
0: MLB postseason continues today on ESPN Radio. 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You talked about not winning with Judge. That group with Judge has not won. Yankees haven't won in a long time. It's another team in sports that we talk about a whole hell of a lot that hasn't won in seemingly a lifetime. We'll get to that next. 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
2: This is why, coming into the season, I said that they have to be careful about being so bombastic with their expectations of themselves for an organization who hasn't been to the conference championship round in 30 years. You're talking Super Bowl. You're talking greatest offense there is, Gotti. You've got to win games like that.

0: just saw something.
1: What?
0: You just lifted up your phone and I saw part of the word of the day, I think, unless...
2: Are you going to try to work it in early today?
1: You saw it?
0: You lifted up... You saw her lift up her phone just now?
2: I did see her look at her phone.
1: You were looking at my screen?
0: I'm looking at the both of you. You had your screen turned to me.
1: It was in my hand.
0: No, it was not. We'll have video.
1: Below, Cece.
0: We'll have video.
1: Are you Cincinnati. Down yeah. so bad that you're trying to go Belichick on me?
0: Well, sure. If I could figure out a way of doing that. I can't figure out a way of doing that.
2: But she could be baiting you, though.
0: Showing me a word? All right, now I'm going to get back to work.
2: She could bait you.
0: Back to regularly scheduled programming, because now I'm going to be in my own head more than I already am with the word of the day.
2: I'm just saying,
0: like,
2: be careful.
0: On Instagram. Yeah,
2: she's finding ways to bait you, and it's becoming a sport for her.
0: Yeah, wonderful.
2: Because she's been dominating you in that way.
0: Great. Thanks for reminding me.
2: Just saying, be careful.
0: Jerry Jones speaks on Tuesdays, which means we have fun on Wednesdays.
2: Oh, great.
1: Yeah.
0: 105.3 The Fan in Dallas. Jerry Jones said, talking about Dak's third down throwaway against the Ravens on Sunday in Brazil. Here is what Jerry Jones had to say about what happened late in that football game.
3: Well, there is no explanation you're satisfied with. None. Let's be sure that we all understand that. They don't have one that they're satisfied with. We made mistakes during that time. There's no question about it. So there is no explanation. There's an evaluation of how not to make the same mistakes again, which is what you should be doing. You can't get that back. No way to get it back. What you can do is use it if there's any aspect of it that you want to just not even think happened. There's any aspect of it, use it to get better.
0: So in general, the Ravens beat the Cowboys 34-31. The Cowboys had the ball, down 3 points, 23 seconds to go, first and goal at the Baltimore 2-yard line. That resulted in a field goal to tie the game, 7 seconds to go, Ravens come back and win a game. So Jerry, before we get to what Brian Schottenheimer said, do you guys agree in general with what Jerry had to say? There really is no explanation for that meltdown on Sunday.
2: Yeah, I'm reading in between the lines of what Jerry says. What he just did is put his head coach on notice. Mm-hmm. And Brian Schottenheimer was the easy hire for the Dallas Cowboys, which means he's the guy that's easy to be fired. Right? If this all goes sideways, given what Jerry has invested in this team, that is the tough decision to trade a homegrown player in Micah Parsons to retool the roster, retool the defense, and, of course, everything that you're trying to do this season centered around this high-powered offense with the most expensive player in the National Football League, a franchise tag receiver, and another guy making $36 million a year. If you have all of those things going for you in your favor and you lose a game to the Baltimore Ravens because of gross mismanagement, considering that the Ravens have been known this decade as the team that blows fourth-quarter leads, if you lose a game in that fashion to those people, that is an absolute embarrassment. So I think Jerry Jones is letting it be known that that's the kind of loss that's unacceptable, and Brian Schottenheimer better get that part of it fixed.
0: One quick follow-up on that.
2: Go for it.
0: And then Smalls, and then we'll hear from Brian Schottenheimer. People just tuning in right now for the first time, didn't see the game on Sunday. They see that the Cowboys lose by 3 to the Ravens in Baltimore. I mean, you're saying there's gross mismanagement with 30 seconds to go in the game. What is specifically the gross mismanagement?
2: Well, first of all, you had goal to go, and you had a situation where on two occasions, your franchise tag receiver and your franchise quarterback couldn't be on the same page in one-on-one coverage where it should be damn near an automatic, right? George Pickens, one-on-one, one of the most unguardable receivers in the National Football League. That's unless the quarterback puts it in the fourth row of the stands. So there's that issue. Secondly, after Dak Prescott scrambles on second down, they inexplicably call timeout with 14 seconds left.
0: What's the right move?
2: The right move is to let the clock tick down, and maybe you get it to around 7 or 8 seconds where you can take a shot to the end zone, and there's just enough time for the game-tying field goal, and you play for overtime. Instead, you call a timeout with 14 seconds left, incomplete pass following that. You kick the field goal, and you leave 7 seconds on the clock. Your kicker kicks it out of the end zone. All of a sudden now, Baltimore Ravens get the ball on the 35, 27-yard pass to Zay Flowers, in a man coverage scheme when you probably should have been in zone, and then it sets up Tyler Loop for the game-winning boot. Like, those types of things can't happen. It was a comedy of errors that led to the Dallas Cowboys not having a chance to win that game. And so that it goes beyond just talent. Now, you would like your quarterback to be a partner with your head coach in terms of trying to navigate those situations. But those are the types of things that you drill late in the week in practice. Like Wednesday and Thursday in the NFL, those are your heavy install for your game plan, right? Wednesday is first and second down. Thursdays is third down game plan. Fridays is all about situations. It's red zone. It's 2 minute. It's goal line. And then it's special circumstances, special situations, like we saw at the end of that game in Brazil. And the Cowboys look unprepared in terms of how they approached it. Mm-hmm. And that is an indictment on the coaching staff. So, yeah, I can understand why Jerry is ticked. He has every right to be. And I think that when we start to talk about what this Cowboys team is and the expectations on it, it's important that we contextualize the circumstances under which Brian Schottenheimer was hired.
1: Absolutely. And no one is more proficient at getting a message out there through the media than Jerry Jones.
2: Yeah.
1: And he's looking at Brian Schottenheimer saying, not only are you the head coach, and well, I don't know if he's going to call him the CEO of the team because he might give that designation to himself, but he's like, you're the coach and you're the play caller. This, everything looking discombobulated and the team looking unprepared, this is on you. And he keeps saying, or at least dropping breadcrumbs, that he's going to spend some money. Does he want to do that if he doesn't think that his head coach or this team is actually up to the task? I know that they have a sense of urgency in Dallas, but when he says stuff like this, it makes me wonder what he truly thinks about what this team is capable of.
0: So press pause maybe on the Joey Porter Jr. rumors, et cetera, but let's listen to what Brian Schottenheimer had to say, the head coach of the Cowboys, taking accountability for what CeCe said was the gross mismanagement of the game late.
4: Well, I didn't do very good in the last 28 seconds. I think when you talk about, you know, finishing the game, you know, which I really think you look at our two games that we've lost, you know, Joe, we haven't finished. And I was a big part of this one. Like I said, I talked about, you know, after the game, you know, I felt like I overcoached Dak on third down, kind of affected his decision making a little bit. And then I let that kind of bleed over to my decision about kicking the ball. My dad had a rule, one play at a time. He talked a lot about, because it happened to him, he made a decision on a play. It didn't go good. He was pissed off about it, and it affected another decision. And I think that's kind of what happened to me. So I'll take accountability for it. It's football and life. It's what happens. But I hurt our chance to win that game. And I'll be better. And I'm better than that. I'm better than I performed in the last 28 seconds.
0: I mean, you certainly love the accountability.
2: No doubt.
0: Legendary Marty Schottenheimer, longtime head coach, extremely successful.
2: Criminally underrated head coach.
0: I could literally spend an hour discussing one part of what he just said.
1: Which part?
0: One play at a time. I don't know that as a coach you can actually take it one play at a time. Don't you have to think this sets up that and that?
2: That's the head coach's job. And that's actually the coordinator's job, too.
0: Well,
2: yeah, you have to see the big picture. You have to be ready to set up the next play call.
0: So it's not one play.
2: You have the right call for the situation.
0: Yeah.
2: But you also have to be thinking about what's the next call, you know, if you get a certain outcome on the play, whether it's positive or negative. You have to have those in your bag. And I just don't understand if Dak Prescott's going to scramble on second down. Why would you take the timeout and not let the clock tick down? That just doesn't make any sense to me.
0: Because he probably didn't call two plays. Because he probably took it one play at a time. Think about it logically now. You have to, in that spot, if Dak's going to scramble, you have to then say to the team, get down, here's our next. Don't you have to call two plays?
2: But here's the thing. Even if you're... I don't hate the idea of taking a timeout in that spot.
0: Yeah.
2: But why not just let the clock tick down?
0: Well, that's the scenario that he didn't play out.
2: That's the part I don't understand. Like, yeah. if you know the next play is going to be a throw to the end zone anyway, why, you can let the clock tick down and you can say, hey, Dak, we're going to have a one-read pass play. If it's there, throw it. If it's not, put it out the back of the end zone. We'll kick the field goal and we'll play for overtime. Mm. It's fine. Like you can do everything the same. Just wait a few ticks before you call the timeout.
0: Right, because then the 7 seconds aren't on the clock for the Ravens.
2: Exactly.
0: All right, coming up, We normally do it at 7 a.m. Eastern on Wednesdays. We're going to do it right now. Hot mess. We have guests coming up. Hot mess of the week coming up next. And by the way, those fans that probably traveled to Brazil, Cowboys, Ravens fans, you know, where are they staying? 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
0: Normally we do it Wednesday, 7 a.m. Eastern. Today, we do it right now.
2: I'll say it because you can't say it for yourself.
0: What?
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0: Well, thank you.
2: Evan's Hot Mess.
0: For those who are unaware what this is, you come into the week looking okay. You leave the week looking like an absolute hot mess. This was one of the hardest ones I've had to do because every single sport basically is active right now in some way, shape, or form. NBA just had their media days. WNBA playoffs. Minnesota Lynx get eliminated. They're not in this. I could have put them in this as a one seed losing.
1: Yeah.
0: Baseball playoffs / baseball regular season for those not in the playoffs ending. NHL started last night. Shout out to Gary Bettman who joined us in studio yesterday. If you missed any of that, go back on the podcast. NFL, college football, obviously, and some other things. So here we go. Let's get going.
15: Number five.
0: The Seattle Mariners. Why would I do that? Well, the Seattle Mariners last year had the big dumper, Cal Raleigh. Mm-hmm. Awesome, right? One game away from the World Series. Smalls actually, with the Cardinals out, started rooting for them because of the story around this would be amazing, them getting to the World Series for the first time. Well, this year, they missed the playoffs. They finished, 10 games under 500. That doesn't make them a hot mess. What makes them a hot mess is that their manager, Dan Wilson, announced his own firing on Sunday. Now, in some ways, you could say not terrible because he played for the team, managed the team. Maybe he's the one who should communicate it. It feels like maybe he should be sitting with someone, like in the front office, if it's done in unison, or not sitting there at all and maybe met with the media on his own at his house the next day or something. He announced his own firing.
2: You want him to do it T.O. style?
0: I don't
2: know. In the driveway doing sit-ups?
0: Well, that's the problem. I think that in reality, it's probably not the best way to do it. And the Mariners since said, yeah, that was probably a mistake. But you don't say. Dan Wilson announced his own firing.
2: Do you do a press conference if you're getting fired as a coach?
0: I've seen coaches and managers who are in partnership with the organization for years on end basically say, that's it, we're done. I think Joe Torre did that with the Yankees.
1: A mutual parting of ways.
0: Yeah. I think, didn't Joe Torre have an exit presser with Cashman, if I'm not mistaken, or one of the Steinbrenners? Because they offered him a one-year deal, and it was like, I'm not comparing Dan Wilson's tenure in Seattle to Joe Torre.
2: It's weird when you play for the team, though, right? Because that essentially is your sports home.
0: Here's the good part of this.
2: But still, it seems weird if you're having a press conference with management, with ownership, with the front office saying that you're no longer going to be coaching or managing the team.
1: Yeah, usually it's a statement that's released.
2: Yeah.
1: Either via their social media through a reporter. And then typically it's ownership and or the front office that will field those questions.
2: Yeah, did Mike Tomlin do a press conference? 2 decades with the Pittsburgh Steelers?
0: Well, he wasn't fired.
2: Yeah, but still, that
0: you're saying an exit?
2: Yeah,
0: I don't know.
2: That would... But because he wasn't fired, it would
1: weirder.
2: Seem like it'd be even more likely that you would do a presser and say, hey, we're parting ways.
0: You know,
2: but the fact that, like, I don't remember him doing that, so.
0: I will say, I have two on this list that I'm like, I don't know if they're going to like this. This was one of them. You liked it, so that's good.
2: Yeah.
0: All right, number four.
17: Number four.
0: I think this one's pretty obvious. USC football.
1: Oh, boy.
0: They lose 41-27 to Oregon, but linebacker Desmond Stevens was ejected, targeting over Dante Moore. Dante Moore was really hurt. He's kind of standing over him, mocking him in that spot. That's part one. Part two is, and I'm not going to get into all that. There's all viral videos around radio stuff. I don't know the full details on that. I'm going to leave that to the side in terms of how it was handled because I don't know the information that they had at the time in the booth. But the other part is, it's Lincoln Riley job security. This is one of the biggest, most relevant programs in college football. At a time when Los Angeles, Rams and Chargers were not in Los Angeles, Pete Carroll did such an amazing job with USC that they were literally, like, we joke in college football, Belichick and Lombardi said it, like, 33rd team in the NFL. But USC football with Leinart and Reggie Bush, Lendell White, Dwayne Jarrett, Steve Smith, all these guys, legitimately the 33rd team in the NFL. Lincoln Riley is like, oh my God, they got him. He was rumored to go to LSU. They got him from Oklahoma. It's been whatever so far at best. And now he's got to suspend a player for mocking another player. Targeting call, USC football, number four on the list.
2: Lincoln Riley in Oklahoma, run it back?
0: I don't think they like him, but it certainly makes sense. Brent Venables just signed an extension, if I'm not mistaken. It's not a terrible thought. I wonder if anybody in Oklahoma has had that thought. Not a terrible thought. Do you kiss and make up because clearly we were better together than we are apart kind of thing? You seem fine right now.
1: Well, we're running low time, so I'm...
0: No, no.
1: Yeah.
0: Number three.
1: I have something to say, but we're
0: Green Bay Packers.
1: I knew that was coming.
0: Now you cannot be fine. Go ahead, Smallsy. You know what? How about the fact that this week they bring in veteran offensive lineman Mekhi Becton, Lakin Tomlinson, and they just worked out Kevin Zeitler, former Wisconsin Badger. This week, you know, you could have done that a couple of months ago when you needed offensive line help. Just cycle through all these guys that have been in the league for a decade and be like, hey, do any of you have anything left to protect the guy that we just gave $55 million to in front of the guy who's not there because he's dealing with real life stuff in court that he may have allegedly done? They're a mess. They lose to the Falcons on Thursday Night Football in a game that Smalls, two games after she said must win, another must win, and they've lost these must wins.
1: And they should have lost to the Jets. I do have an issue with this, Evan. I'm shocked they're this low.
0: Well, just wait.
1: I'm shocked that the Green Bay Packers are number three because they have been arguably the biggest hot mess in football.
19: If we keep in a book right now, we ass.
0: I did not have them on there.
2: I mean, the Titans.
0: Hey, Jeff
1: Saturday. Yeah, come on in.
0: While we're on
1: come
0: the air.
1: Come on in, Jeff.
0: Yo, you finished my coffee, mate.
21: Yeah, which one?
0: Exactly. Nah. All right, number two. Hold on a second. We're in the middle of this.
1: Yes, here. Grab that chair, Jeff.
0: Number two, hot mess of the week. My team, the New England Patriots.
1: There we go.
0: They're more of a hot mess than your team. You know why? Blood on a hand from a center is being blamed for poor play for the quarterback. And sorry, this is actually going to be terrible for Jeff. He's a center and a North Carolina guy. And now I have voluntarily walk into ripping Drake May as I'm setting up his equipment here.
1: Renaissance man.
0: Anyway, so I would say the New England Patriots have to be number two on the hot mess because people are bringing up a lot of things that you don't want to talk about on the air. Obviously, you know what I'm saying. They're bringing up whether or not Drake May is
1: off-season
0: hurt or not.
1: Issues.
0: Off-season stuff. Drake May is hurt or not, as well. Well, as whether or not the Patriots are even, like, logical and sensible in their offseason acquisitions with wide receivers, etc. So I got to go number two, New England Patriots. We're going to keep it moving because Jeff is here.
17: Number one.
0: Number one is one you probably did not see coming, and I actually have to shout out Josh Hart of the New York Knicks who tipped me off to this. Well, not personally. Put it on Twitter. Manchester City, number one. Why? The Premier League, they were found of 115-plus financial misconduct charges.
1: Oh.
0: Covering years of alleged inaccurate financial reporting, inflated sponsorship revenue,
1: whoa,
0: and concealed payments. I don't know if Kawhi Leonard is the CEO of this team, but the biggest hot mess, Man City, is where I'm going to go. 115 different financial issues that they were found guilty of.
2: Is Mark Walter part owner of them too?
0: He is of one team. No,
2: I'm just asking.
0: Man City, Patriots, Packers, USC,
1: Chelsea,
0: Mariners. There's your hot mess list. You know what? Let's do this. Do you have a couple minutes?
22: Yeah.
0: All right, we're going to break. Jeff Saturday popped in.
22: Yeah.
0: We'll hang with him next. We're on Sportsmanlike, presented by Progressive Insurance.
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2: We are Unsportsmanlike here on ESPN Radio. 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Hot mess was Man City, Patriots, Packers, USC, Seattle Mariners, who had a manager, Dan Wilson, have to come out and fire himself. Jeff Saturday is here. Well, let me rephrase. Announce his fire. I don't think he voluntarily.
3: That's brutal.
2: This guy, seriously.
4: What if he was like, you know what? I'm not the guy for you.
3: Yeah.
4: I'm going to go ahead and fire myself.
5: It's not you. It's me. Exactly. I'm not going to lie.
2: Let's use this.
4: I'm just going to remove myself from the situation.
2: I got an idea. Jeff Saturday. NFL head coach.
3: Hold on. I'm not done with you yet. There's a reason I came up in here this morning.
2: No.
3: So I'm going to get my coffee this morning, and I go in, and there's a small bottle.
2: Yep.
3: When I tell you a small, like travel size, y'all.
2: Correct.
3: So I give Ev money for coffee creamer.
5: That's right.
3: Okay. I say I want hazelnut and French vanilla.
2: Oh, I didn't know both. Okay.
3: Instead,
5: I delivered the message.
3: Yeah, very clearly. Yeah. I walk in yesterday. There's two. Right, he leaves the opening. You know, you got to pull it off to get up. He leaves that on top, so it looks like it's brand new.
2: 100% correct.
3: I go to get it, and there's like just a smidge. Okay, so I use that. I got to throw that bottle away. I'm like, oh, thank goodness we have a spare. You know, and I'm thinking to myself. New York's tough, but $20 has got to buy more coffee creamer than a little smidge. Mm. And then my quantity and quality of both. And I look in the fridge, and there's these massive French vanillas beautifully laid out all in it. I don't touch them because I don't know who they are.
5: Right.
3: But I'm thinking, how cheap is Ev? Like, what's he taking? What's he doing with the $20? Killer Mike may or may not have told me that you put it in some tip jar to take yourself to dinner at the end of the year.
2: That happened. You know what's amazing? People hear Jeff Saturday right now. They hear him destroying me, laughing while doing it. Nothing he said is false. He told that story so perfectly.
3: So true.
2: I don't have an angle to fight it.
5: So you didn't get him any creamer?
2: Well, no. He picked up on something that I was hoping he didn't pick up on. There's a way to open it without looking like it's opened, and he figured that out. Because I thought, you know what? He's not going to open it himself. He actually figured
3: that
2: whole thing out.
3: Say my first rodeo.
4: But he's contributing to the coffee creamer.
2: I will do better next week.
4: And you're still skipping.
3: Not contributing. Purchasing.
5: Yes.
3: I mean, all he's got to do is walk by a store. There's 50 right by where we work.
5: That's true.
3: I mean, my goodness. It's unbelievable.
2: Jeff Saturday won me nothing.
3: Yeah,
2: he's 1,000% right.
5: Yeah. Jeff Saturday down.
3: That's the mess of the week. The mess of the week should be one.
5: Evan Cohen.
3: Mess of the week.
2: Now, what if I do this?
5: Number one.
2: What if I do this? What if I buy what he wants and I put his name on it? So then other people can't take yours.
5: Well, I actually like that move.
3: That's a great idea. Let's just make sure we get a big bottle.
2: A big bottle.
5: You can give you $20.
3: Okay. I mean, listen, I'll keep giving more. It's not the last $20 you can get. You know what I mean?
5: We'll
3: be okay in the coffee creamer rate, okay?
2: I like this. All right, we have a system. All right, so let's use that Dan Wilson thing for this. Who in the NFL should fire themselves?
3: Oh, jeez. I have an idea. It's too early to fire anybody right now. Come on. I mean, we're 3 weeks in the season. You can't fire nobody yet. I mean, not yet.
2: Mike McDaniel shouldn't fire himself?
3: No. Listen, I'm going to say this.
2: Chargers,
3: because I have watched and looked. There are mistakes being made by a number of different players and himself, right, and the OC. There's a lot of blame to go around. So they have to figure this thing out. They got to work together. I believe this is no different to me than the Rams, right? When you and I sat in here the first day I get back and people are like, the Rams going to go undefeated. And you're like, it's disrespectful to the game, right?
4: Yeah.
3: Like when Jim Harbaugh, and I get you want to pump your guy up, but when Harbaugh and McDaniel are talking about the greatest quarterback ever, you know, built like in a lab, like all this kind of come on, man. We've been doing this way too long to put that much on any player, right?
4: Yeah.
3: You just had a dude retire 4 years ago who won 7 Super Bowls. You got another playing in Kansas City who has been in the AFC Championship game. Don't put that dude in that category. He's not there, right? He's not there. So when you do that, all
2: you're
3: doing.
2: And another took snaps from you, to be fair, and Peyton Manning.
5: Yeah,
2: give him credit and you credit.
4: But Jeff, I've always been a production over traits guy.
3: Yes.
4: But when it comes to the Justin Herbert of it all, there's this admiration.

0: inspiration and people get enamored with the traits. I'm curious to know, but from your perspective,
1: yeah,
0: has your perception of Justin Herbert as a quarterback changed based on what we've seen this season so far?
1: No, because I mean, to me, he's playing kind of what I expected, right? Like, there's throws that he's made that his receivers haven't done. He's made bad decisions. They're not running the ball well. So I guess I look at the game in totality. I don't look at like a specific player. I want my quarterbacks, whether it's Drake May, whether it's Jordan Love, whether it's Justin, you got to be a force multiplier, bro. You got to bring you got to float all boats, right? You got to be the tide that rises all. And so if you're not, I'm going to give you issue because you're going to take 60 mil a year, right? Or whatever it is of the cap. You got to be that dude then, right? And if everybody's putting those accolades on you and talking that up, I think he will be fine. I think he's a good player. I don't think he's in that category. And when people start talking like that, it always bothers me because I played the game way too freaking long against some really good players, right? Like the time I played and the time you played, we got four or five dudes already championed the gold jacket, right? We're going to have more.
0: Yeah.
1: They were real, bro. Like, don't give that to a guy because he's got great traits. Like you said, the production, the wins, right? All the different things that champion the guy's argument, not the other way around.
2: Jeff, I'm so glad you brought up Jordan Love because a lot of people are looking at him and saying, why isn't he better? Why is he not the force multiplier? But then other people are saying, look at that offensive line. It's in shambles.
1: Shambles.
2: Injuries. There was a lack of experience. They're trying to bring reinforcements. So the way you see it, how much of this is on Jordan Love and how much of this is out of his control based on the protection or lack thereof that
1: minimal.
2: He's getting?
1: And look, you know I don't protect QBs. Minimal can be attributed to him. Like there are things that he hasn't done well, and I'm not. But again, when you get hit as much as you get rushed as much as you do, like that changes. There's a reason dudes like CC play forever and
0: get paid a lot of money.
1: Get paid a bunch of money. Because when you make that QB reset his feet or you make him move to go throw the ball, all of them become mortals. I don't care if it's Tom Brady, Drew Brees, Peyton Manning. Go through the list of all the who's who. And you start hitting them and you start making them move, they look like every other quarterback. That's why them dudes get paid. Mm-hmm. And so LaFleur has done everything he can do to max protect. They have done as much as they can do to try to help the O-line, and they still give up pressure. So at some point, everybody's got to get better. This is, and as they do, and as they begin to be able to establish a run game that takes the pressure off of him, they can't run the ball. Mm-hmm. I mean, my goodness, you can't run it, and everybody knows you can't pass pro. What do you got? They ain't a whole lot that you go, I'm going to go rely on this.
2: Well, Jeff, I'm so glad you're here.
1: All right.
2: Ev, CC, get your guesses in. Got it. It is time for America's favorite segment. Jeff, pause for production. It is time for the Bro of the Week.
3: Bro. Bro. Bro. Bro.
4: That's where we are, people.
3: Bro.
5: This is Bro of the Week.
2: What's Jeff Saturday's Bro of the Week?
6: Bro of the Week.
5: With Jeff Saturday.
4: Bro.
1: Cobros this week.
2: Cobros. Cobros.
1: And you, hey. Going back to the hometown, Bijan and Drake London.
2: Oh,
7: I never saw that one.
2: That's not what I was getting.
0: That's not where I went.
2: I thought it was Case Keenum.
0: Yeah.
7: Oh. I went Tyler Loop.
2: Mm-mm. Oh, wow. Cobros.
1: Listen, you Cobros from Atlanta. I was pulling for my Falcons. They put the beat down up in GB. I loved it. And Penix comes back. And all of a sudden, you got a guy who's distributing. And how about those two dudes who, by the way, the week before, it looked like they was about to walk off. It looked like union workers about to go on strike. I mean, it did. They were on the sideline, bro. They was getting ready to bail, man. I got nervous. I was like, is there going to be some fake hammies? Yeah. You know how it is. They're going to hold in. I was exactly. Please, God, don't let these dudes hold in. Penix comes back, and both of them a buck 94. They looked fantastic. Stefanski, all the congrats. Tip of the cap, those dudes. Ball.
7: Jeff Saturday's amazing. Get up 8 a.m. Eastern, the first ever Cobros of the week. 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
2: And the Denver Broncos, once again, getting it done in the second half. I don't know how often they're going to be able to win these types of games, but guess what? They're used to it. They did it all last year, and a lot of folks would think, well, they're going to be able to do it again this year, and the answer is yes. First time the Denver Broncos have ever won back-to-back games when trailing by 10 or more points in the second half. They trailed by 10 against the Jaguars in week two and trailed 16-0 in this one. They overcame a halftime deficit of 16 or more points for the first time since week six of 2012, and they won it because they dominated the third quarter in a way that they were just like they were dominated in the first two quarters of this game by the Rams.
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7: The city of Hot Springs is hosting this year's Bass Fishing World Championship. 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
9: Happy Wednesday. It's going to be a hot day. 93 are high this afternoon, partly cloudy and breezy too. A south wind around 10 to 20 miles per hour. Tonight, mostly cloudy and only a low of 71 degrees. Tomorrow, mostly cloudy with a high around 90. For the Buzz Radio Network, I'm meteorologist Pat Walker.
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11: This is the Pigskin Preacher, bringing you the word. Ratko Mladic, the Bosnian Serb commander found guilty of genocide, died in prison at the tender age of 84. The butcher of Bosnia laid siege to Sarajevo and directed the murder of over 7,000 Muslim men and boys in Srebrenica. Mladic's daughter was so distraught over her father's war crimes that she took her own life with his pistol. 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
13: What if someone did play-by-play of your life? 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

0: 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Check, check.
1: Jamming on the one. Jamming on the one.
0: It sounds low back there. It sounds low.
1: It does.
0: Jack it up there. Give me some
1: jack it up. He said.
0: Give me some juice.
2: With David Basil, Roger Scott, and Justin Moore, live from the Oakland Racing Casino Resort Studio, Arkansas's only
1: Justin. One more time. One more time.
0: All right,
1: a little bit better.
0: I can barely hear you.
1: I can barely hear any of this.
0: See, look at the camera.
1: It was some time.
0: Mr. President, will you lower my gas prices?
3: No. Good morning to all of the 609ers, Los Angeles.
0: All right, you 609ers, you know what to do. It's a hump day. Move it, move it, move it. Let's go.
3: Get that car going now. Move it.
4: Hey, baby, we're going to be here all day. We're going to be here all day, baby. I like this kind of party. I like this kind of party, baby.
0: Hey, there he is. What are you doing, boy?
5: I love Garcia. I love the sign.
0: Okay, Rick.
6: I need to get a monkey.
0: Need to get a monkey. Outstanding. Outstanding. Oh, my gosh. What's up, Chuck? Okay. First L.A., let's go.
7: Los Angeles.
0: He don't know.
1: Bet you that.
0: I do.
1: We'll be here.
8: What an asset you are to our show.
7: Los Angeles.
9: I have very tender feet.
1: You put lotion on it. You told
10: me. Good morning from London, England. Welcome to Morning Mayhem with David Basil, Roger Scott, Justin Moore, and Christian Weaver. Whoopik Sui! Los Angeles!
7: Yeah!
0: All right.
7: Boy.
0: That's it. Good morning, everybody. Yeah. It is 6:11 on this hump day, last day of the month, September 30th.
1: Yeah.
0: How about that? We're going into what many of us, I know Tommy used to really bang the drum, that October was his favorite month. But October is a good month. It's cooler. It's making the transition. Mm-hmm. Mm-hmm. Halloween.
1: And sales offices all across central Arkansas. Well, this is the time of year where they take the next 3 months off. I've already gotten three invites to Halloween parties just yesterday.
0: Wow.
1: I don't know if I'm in a group or whatever, but anyway, so that starts it. You got Halloween and then all that going on. Then you got Thanksgiving. You got all that. We've got our party date that we need to save the date for, and then Christmas. And the next thing you know, we're on the Gravely tour.
0: You're right. It's another road trip day for us. We're here at Fletcher Dodge Chrysler Jeep Ram. It's the end of the month sale. They always do great deals. Got a great showroom. Rather of cool vehicles. We'll have Frank Fletcher and Zippy coming by as always. Mm-hmm. We'll also have some of our Wednesday show regulars. Trey Reed will be stepping by. We'll have talk to Rick Schaefer. Craig O'Neill is going to be tomorrow.
1: Okay,
0: and then we'll have Walt Coleman a little bit later.
1: RJ stopping by?
0: No, RJ will not be stopping by.
1: He'll be doing Friday.
0: Trey's coming here.
1: Okay, very good.
0: And then we'll visit with our buddy Joe Nichols in the 9 o'clock hour.
1: Very good.
0: I'll get
1: Jay Moore.
0: Justin Moore should be with us too. Back in the studio, Christian Weaver. Good morning, Christian.
11: Good morning, fellas.
1: What up, dude?
0: Yeah, it's funny. I like the Star Trek reference. I'm giving it all I've got. She's got Scott. What does he say?
1: That was Scotty.
11: I don't think he ever actually said it, but
0: I think he did. No, I think he did.
1: Any of those things. She can't take more, Captain.
0: He still sounds a little low.
11: I'm giving it all she's got.
1: Yeah, I don't know if it's up.
0: Yeah, it's just the weirdest thing here.
1: Turn up that control on the board itself.
0: On the right side?
1: Yeah. Can that do it?
0: Check, check, check. Say something, Christian.
11: Hello, hello. Can you hear me? Can you hear me?
0: Oh, my gosh. That's ten times better.
1: That's the one.
0: That's the one.
1: That's the one.
0: So do we know what that knob's called?
1: Yes. Yes.
0: What?
1: It's Control B.
11: The audio knob.
0: No, I don't know.
11: I'm just making sense.
0: I wonder if what that does. I wonder if that's just for our hearing.
1: It's on our, for the listener.
11: It's just for you guys. Yeah.
1: It's all
0: okay.
1: Right. Well, there's a master controls up there. Then you got that one right there.
0: I'm telling you, Christian, it was like this.
1: Yeah.
0: It was like you were whispering.
1: Yeah.
11: It was like you guys yesterday when you were at Sonic.
0: Oh, my God.
1: Listen, not you got your belly shot. Full. Not yet. Cheap shot.
0: Yeah.
11: Speaking of which, most of the show, it was completely fine.
0: Yeah, that's right. Mm-hmm. Thank goodness for all those folks over at the Sonic, team.
1: Yeah. The Sonic Six.
0: Yeah.
1: I want to do something from Nikki Hale's husband, Chris, last night. Remembered me calling it Iconic Sonic. So we have to come up with something.
0: I do have to play a match game today, too. That's brought to you by Roller Funeral Home, Renata Jenkins-Byler and her gang. Today's National Chewing Gum Day. Mm-hmm. We get a couple of those a year, you know. And I'll quickly ask Roger, as you during my Facebook Live, your go-to back in the day was Juicy Fruit.
1: Yeah, same thing.
0: I like Juicy Fruit back in the day.
1: Because it was in the 70s. Of the three Wrigley's, it was the kid one with the most sugar.
0: You had the white one, which was Spearmint.
1: Spearmint.
0: And then you had the
1: green one. It was peppermint.
0: Okay. What was the double your?
1: Well, I think that
11: was
1: double
11: mint.
1: I was a big
11: red guy. I like the hot.
1: Is that right?
0: Okay.
1: You can try some of that. So you had the Wrigley. You had the white. See, I don't know. We didn't have blue back then. So the blue.
0: I just remember like a couple of them.
1: I think blue took over for white. It has to.
0: For
1: in the Wrigley's deal. I think in the little cat, in the little things that we get.
0: Was Juicy Fruit the dominant one?
1: I think because it was the sweetest.
0: It was the sweetest.
1: Right? Yeah, listen.
11: It's pink. Right?
1: Pardon?
11: Juicy Fruit is pink, right?
0: No, it's yellow. It's yellow. And then, of course, we transitioned. If you were playing ball, you would run to the concession stand and get the big chew.
1: Yeah.
0: And this is the big square, which is the greatest thing that kids
1: ever
0: had.
1: No. It was the...
0: Will you wrap them up?
1: Yeah, it was like chewing tobacco. So it was string.
0: No.
1: That's not...
0: What's that?
11: I think Big Wig Chew came around after you guys were kids.
1: Big Wig Chew. This is late 60s, early 70s,
0: where you'd go and they'd wrap them up on each end, but it was like a big square.
1: I don't know that.
0: You don't?
1: Wow. I can't recall doing that.
0: Yeah, it was before Big Lake Chew.
1: It was before that.
0: But anyway, that's one of our things today.
1: Bazooka Joe and then Super Bubble.
0: The Super Bubble was a no-brainer. I think that's what
11: Super
0: it was.
11: That was the one that was in a package that you unwrapped.
0: You had the flat one where you get the baseball card.
1: Sure.
0: You had the like tops and all that.
1: So you're going to Super Bubble to get that.
0: The Super Bubble was the one where if you had a big old jar or whatever, you had like 100 of those.
1: Absolutely. That's Super Bubble.
0: If you were lucky, you get three or four of those, and your mouth would be full of gun.
1: You're slobbering, you're drooling.
0: A couple things. So first off, happy birthday to my mother. We got to get her on the phone later, Christian.
1: And, happy birthday, Mom.
0: Yeah, great for her to have another day on planet Earth to enjoy and for us to enjoy her. So happy birthday to her. We'll talk a little bit more about the Aggies coming up on. I went back and watched some more film last night. Of course, the one I sent you this morning. Yeah. That popped up on my, and I, oh my gosh, we were talking about all the, when you were talking about the tripper, the skipper trip,
1: and then I
0: talked about Christian Kirk's kickoff return, I forgot about KJ's leap from the five, you know, he's at the 5 yard line, he leaps up and the ball gets knocked out. You remember that, Christian? Ball gets knocked out.
11: Yeah, that was the turning point, the whole season.
0: We never recovered. They go 99, and we just were.
1: We were diving from the five. It wasn't even going for an honest deal. It was just stupid.
0: I think we were getting ready to go up 21-0.
11: We were.
0: It made it be 14-7. From going to 21-0.
11: What was the final score of that game after?
0: I have to look it up.
1: 23-21.
0: Is that what it was?
1: It looked like it. I think so. I mean, because I watched the whole thing.
0: Oh, it shows it at the end?
1: Yeah, because we also doinked a field goal attempt.
0: Yes, that's right. Hit the top of the field goal. Yeah. You know who it was?
11: Is it Cam Little?
1: That wasn't
0: Cam Little.
1: Was that Cam Little?
0: Okay. He hit the top. He hit the top of the goalpost. I mean, we just been snake bit with with the Aggies. But anyway, we'll talk about that. Major League Baseball last night, the Braves win. Justin will be happy about that. They lead these are the wild card games. White Sox win 6-3, and our Razorback had a good night last night. Hagen Smith, right? Three scoreless innings, two hits.
11: Yep.
0: Yeah. But I didn't know this. Did you know that the White Sox they're the first team, I think, in the history of Major League Baseball to have consecutive 100-loss seasons. They have lost 100 games 3 years in a row, and then they make the finally make the playoffs. Really remarkable. What's that?
11: So they've been a pretty bad franchise for a while.
0: If you're
11: most of the years post, like, 2005.
0: If you're a Boston Red Sox fan, not a good night. Yankees win 9-0.
1: Yeah,
0: that was a beatdown. And no wonder Trey Sapp's not here. Cubs get just hammered at 8-0.
1: Yeah.
0: So we wonder what happened to him.
1: I think he flew to the game.
0: 661-1037 is the number if you want to be a part of the show.
1: So what time are you leaving tomorrow?
0: I think my flight's like at 11 or 12.
1: Okay, so right after the show, you got a Brown Boy Tano out of here.
0: Yeah.
1: All right, very good, very good.
0: A couple other things. I know yesterday they had the Simmons Bank Championship announcement. That's where Trey was playing, too. So this will be the third year of their PGA Tour Champions playoff event. Mm-hmm. So that's a neat thing. And, Simmons does such a good job with that.
1: Yeah.
0: I wanted to get to that.
1: But it's remarkable for an unwashed mass as myself to go out there and see that and see that's what you see on TV at a big league, a big time tournament.
0: Yeah.
1: That's what that is.
0: Very cool.
1: Oh, yeah.
0: The other thing was I got a chance to see Lowry Barnes become officially the chancellor of UMS, and boy, the big guns were there. You had Alice Walton speaking, you had the governor speaking, Kevin Kras, who's a listener of the show and a supporter of the show, and then Charles Robinson, the chancellor of the U of A,
1: right.
0: And every bigwig was there. I mean, every board of trustee member, donors. I mean, it was a massive turnout.
1: Wow.
0: Big Joe Klein was there with Dana.
1: Was Mr. Juracek there?
0: Juracek was there.
1: Is that right?
0: So came all
1: did
0: the
1: you guys
0: way
1: lock eyes?
0: No, I never did. But it was so congratulations to Lowry. We'll mention that a little bit later as well.
1: Smooth move on his part. The Razorback ballgame on Oakland's Fanzone has dropped down a point, so it's 13.5 as we speak.
0: Yeah, that's interesting. That's I got a bad feeling about this one.
1: Well, we'll talk about it. I didn't mean to interrupt about Lowry Barnes. Congratulations on that.
0: The other thing, too, Roger, by the way, too, if you again remind everybody, they're doing deals here today at Fletcher. So if you've been thinking about maybe doing a deal, if you're underwater on your car, listen, they can help you here today. Today's the day they'll do a deal.
1: Frank will do it. And the other part of it is, so this is Wednesday. It's the last day of the month. I don't know if there's a stretch or anything like that, where they go, well, we get to go through the weekend or anything like that because it's a Wednesday. I don't know.
0: That's a good point. Maybe this is maybe the only day.
1: Yeah.
0: The other thing, Christian, last night, they got a chance to go to Boudreaux's after I saw Chancellor Barnes get become official. Wow. New game at Boudreaux's.
11: Singa.
0: Yeah. It's around the country.
1: I guess
0: it is. But this is the first time I've ever seen
1: You've done your recon on that?
0: For those that don't,
1: I didn't know if you'd know. Seriously,
0: that's the first time I've ever seen
1: it.
0: So for those that don't know what it is, it's basically bingo, but on your bingo card, it's
1: instead of numbers,
0: it's songs. And not the artist, but all just the name of the song.
1: Correct.
0: So, and Chris and Roger did different
1: decades,
0: and so it went 60s all the way up. Of course, the further it went, the less.
1: Well, you get into the 90s in the boy bands, and then
0: good again, Christian. That's just yesterday.
1: Thank you very much.
0: Very nice.
1: Thank
0: very
1: you.
0: Nice.
1: Yeah, we got into the 90s was boy bands, and then the 2000s. I didn't think I was going to get any of them. And then when you're looking at it. Or hearing it, you go, oh, okay, I know Black Eyed Peas, I know that. I know Maroon 5's their first song.
0: But the best thing about it, Christian, by the way, Trey rejoins us now. Good morning, Trey.
7: Good morning.
0: Hey, Trey. Let's try this one. Try it again.
7: Good morning. How are we?
0: Keep talking.
7: Check. 1, 2, 3.
0: Well, let's try this one.
7: No.
1: He's 3. He should be 3.
7: Okay. Check. Well, that would be appropriate if he'd be in on number 3.
0: But it was fun, Christian, because the great thing about music, and not just music, but these are all hits. Everybody knows them, and you're singing along. The only thing I thought, when I turned into? Beat the Bass. Have you played before, Trey, where you'd sing go?
7: No, you texted me last night and said that you were doing that.
0: Yeah, sing go! And then what you do, all you do is just look, you can even look it up. You can cheat to find out what,
1: because
0: all you want to do is...
1: Yeah. I'm going to tell you the song anyway.
0: That's right. Yeah, Christian.
11: So you have a name of a song, and are you playing songs? And when you get it, you
1: say playing songs. So playing songs. So you got a bingo sheet. It's got 25 squares on it.
11: Okay.
1: It was the first one we did. So, and we'll change it up. I mean, the next time we play this at Boudreaux's, it'll be the week of Halloween. So we'll play. We may have horror song. We may have horror movies or theme songs something like that. We go holidays. So we did 60s, for instance. 60s hits. All of those are on there. There's 25 of those songs. In rotation, we've got 60 to 100 songs that we're playing. And so, and again, when you hear the song, I'll let it play for 30, 45 seconds, or if it's got to get to the hook so everybody can sing along with it. And then when it's done, I'm going to tell you what it was. So there's no guessing.
0: Yeah, there's
1: no guessing.
0: It's just whether or not you have it on your card.
1: Yeah, because, you know, you don't, when the guy pulls out a bingo ping pong ball, he doesn't go in. And then leave it there. He tells you everything. So we're going to tell you what it is. Some games don't, actually, which makes no sense.
0: But the fun thing, it's just great music.
1: Yeah.
0: And so what's amazing, and I tried to film some of it, is that to watch the audience go from, you know, step to step to step to know the song. Yeah. So let's take a break. Hey, Zippy, Zippy's here. Let's take a break at 6:24. We'll come back. And if you got a question for Trey Reed with the outdoors, let us know. 661-1037. Zippy is here. We'll find out the deals of the day. I'm sure Frank will be here shortly. But we're glad you're with us. 661-1037 on this Wednesday Hump Day, last day of the month.
1: Yeah.
0: They'll go away.

0: still on the sidelines? Then it's time you suit up and get in the game. Download Arkansas's favorite sports wagering app, Bet Saracen, today.
1: This is SportsCenter.
2: Yesterday in the Major League Baseball playoffs, the Braves took game one over the Phillies 5-3. Austin Riley hit a three-run home run off all-star closer Joan Duran to give Atlanta the lead in the eighth. The Braves can advance to take on the Dodgers with a win today at 1 on NBC. In the second game of the day, the White Sox beat the Astros 6-3. Hagen Smith started the game, going three innings with no earned runs and one strikeout. Chicago and Houston will play again today at 4 o'clock on Peacock. The last two games of the day were blowouts as the Yankees beat the Red Sox 9-0 as Cam Schlittler went 6 1/3 with 10 strikeouts, and Ben Rice went 4-6 with 2 home runs and 6 RBIs. Both Rice and Schlittler are from Massachusetts. They'll play again tonight at 7 on NBC. Then in the final game, the Padres beat the Cubs 8-0. San Diego's Michael King took a no-hitter into the 7th. Those two will meet again tonight at 9 on Peacock. I'm Christian Weaver with the Buzz Radio Network.
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5: It's going to be hot and breezy today. A partly cloudy sky will still allow us to get to 93 degrees, and we'll have a south wind of 10, 15, maybe even 20 miles per hour. Tonight, mostly cloudy, pretty mild, upper 60s, lower 70s. Little Rock will have a low of 71. Tomorrow, we'll still reach 90 with a mostly cloudy sky. For the Buzz Radio Network, I'm meteorologist Pat Walker.
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7: All right, it is 6:29 on this hump day, September 30th, last day of the month. That means we're at Fletcher Dodge Chrysler Jeep Ram with a Zippy. Good morning, Zippy.
1: Good morning. How are you?
7: There we go. Got everybody on here. You're doing great, man. Looking good. Chris Zinder is the man, the GM over here. How many years now?
1: 25
7: years. And so also because it is Wednesday, got Trey Reed here. If you got a question for Trey, let us know. Trey, anything we need to know, first of all, off the top of the...
11: Oh, man. You know, we were talking with Zippy about being my time of year, you know, and it is.
7: Yeah,
11: it's approaching. Let's see, we had archery deer season open last week, a couple weeks until alternative firearms, the season formerly known as muzzleloader season. I say we had teal season close Sunday. So, yeah, man, they're all, everything's cranking up. A little bit cooler weather. That's good.
7: Yes.
11: Yeah, we got a big, on the fishing front, since it is the last day of September, October 28th, we've got a big new event we're doing called the, we talked about the Legacy Lunker program where you donate the 10-pound bass and then we spawn it out.
7: Spawn it out, he says.
11: Yeah.
7: That's what we're trying to
11: spawn
7: do.
11: It out here.
7: Right off the bat, Dustin says, just answer the damn question.
11: Yeah.
7: So Zippy, a few weeks ago, somebody was complaining about having to buy a fishing license or something.
11: The fish on their own property.
7: And,
1: I've been trying to push it.
7: Can you find the...
1: it's right here. It's just frozen. No,
7: can you play it for Zippy here? It's for just no, by
1: the...
7: He
1: just, let me find it. He
7: got tired of it. He just sometimes.
11: Be careful what you say.
7: By the way,
11: the show,
1: I've done that a couple of times.
7: Redbone is listening. He's a faithful listener. He said, "Hey, David, send me your favorite salesman's number there. Kelly's going to buy a vehicle probably today, so I'm just going to send her to you, and then you can get done." So great. So there you go. 661-1037. Somebody talk about gum real quick too. Bazooka. Gum, yeah. Right? Yeah. It's a bazooka
12: Joe.
7: Yeah, and then what's it? What's this one? What's this? Hubba Bubba.
12: Hubba Bubba. Oh, that was good stuff.
7: See, we forgot about that.
12: That was good stuff.
7: Yeah. 661-1037 is the number if you want to be a part of the show. Somebody says, "Will the AGFC be filling Grassy Lake for duck season?" I don't know what that means. So,
11: yeah, Grassy Lake is part of Belle Slough Wildlife Management Area, and with the ongoing construction on Lake Conway, and let's talk about the elephant in the room.
7: Yeah.
11: That's the drought. It's gonna. The water's gonna be.
7: We're way behind.
11: Tough to come by.
7: For duck hunting.
11: And we're still a couple months away.
7: So ducks are just gonna fly right over us.
11: I'm not necessarily
7: not stopping
11: that,
7: here,
11: David. Now come on now, like
7: unless
11: Mark,
12: we're looking for a bookies.
11: Mark the tape.
13: I heard the other day the guy said he uses a diesel generator to pump the water, and he said at $6 a gallon, it's too expensive for him to do.
11: You've got that going on. I mean, you've got and really, especially on our game and fish wildlife management areas, many of those are rainfall dependent, and or we're using surface water. Like even we don't mind putting diesel in the relift, but.
7: Diesel in the relift.
11: So a lot
13: I'm three.
11: Of,
13: ready?
11: But Omaha diesel relift. No, it's but a lot of the streams are so low. I mean, you can't even like get the pump head down. You know, down there.
7: If I'm a duck and I'm flying, I look down.
11: You're gonna hang out in Arkansas River. Look, don't get me wrong. There'll still be some mechanisms for some folks to get water out there, but I'm trying to lay the groundwork
7: right now,
11: a couple months out, and it is
7: because somebody already said, how many people going to blame AGFC for no water this year?
11: Well, I mean, there's already a lot of misunderstanding about, like, what our capabilities are. Like, you know, we got this magic button or key that all of a sudden, ooh, we can make water appear.
7: We
11: can deliver water, and we have some areas that are, you know, we can do that better than others, but...
12: It gives us a great opportunity if you have a low stream, get a hold of your urologist and see if they can help you. I mean, that's just that's the first thing that happens.
11: Could be a prostate issue, right?
12: Could be. Yeah. Could be.
7: Two things here. Somebody said, just put the damn gates in. That's right. Everything's going to be, you say,
12: well, everything's going to, like this one right here.
14: Buy your damn fish.
15: Oh, this is a hot topic.
7: Let's do it again.
14: Damn fishing license.
7: Whoa!
11: You know, putting the gates in, that's great, but if there's nothing for the gates to hold back, it's not going to do a lot of good.
7: So, Christian, you may have to go back and find it. What was the diesel lift again? What was it? What's it called?
11: That's what I said. Diesel, a relift pump?
7: I want that on the wall, too. Somebody says here, what's Trey's... what does Trey know about the World Championship Black Bass Tournament in Hot Springs?
11: I know that's pretty cool, man.
7: I talked to the Sarge about that. I mean, like, like 20 countries are represented?
11: Yeah, 23 countries. We had Charlie Evans, who's kind of really, sort of the driving force behind that, on the wild side last night. Yeah, 23 countries. The U.S. team is coached by Kevin Van Dam, probably the GOAT of bass fishing, along with Scott Martin, the son of Roland. But USA team's probably going to mop everybody up.
7: Sure. That's what I'm talking about.
11: That's happening on Lake Hamilton. The fishing competition days are Thursday, Friday, Saturday. They got a concert going on at the convention center, I believe.
7: How cool. How many people are fishing?
11: I think there's 6-man teams. So
7: wow. Like,
11: 3 2-man teams or 3-man teams. I'm not sure exactly
7: for each
11: how
7: country.
11: That works. Yeah, for
7: okay.
11: each country. Yeah. So Hedrick was working in at Trader Bill's, which I know it does, has done a segment on y'all show and sponsors Wildside as well. But they had. He called me and said, man, I could have used you over here Saturday. You speak a little bit of Spanish, and I needed to tell the Mexican team what to do or how to get their licenses and all that stuff.
7: How many different languages? How many different languages do you think are spoken? How many different countries? You say 20 countries?
12: Five here.
7: Yeah, how many different?
11: 23 different. Can y'all hear me there? 23 different.
7: 20, is it on? That is so terrible.
12: Same crap we always deal with.
7: It's just a piece of crap. Morning, Frank.
14: Did I knock us off?
7: No. We're good. We're good. You're good. Listen, the main thing is you didn't fall.
14: I wouldn't worry about that.
7: We were just talking about, too. By the way, we've got to say this real quick. Jimbo Ramsey, who's one of our faithful listeners, Roger, you know that. His little daughter, I don't know how old she is, if she's 5 or 6 or whatever, she got her first radio, and she asked her mama, I said, would you put the boys from Morning Mayhem on when she woke up? So the first thing she woke up to this morning was us. So, Joy, good morning to you. Thank you so much for your first radio at your age to be listening to us, and they got a video of it. So I can't hear the sound yet, but hopefully when we get it, we'll be able to play that. So let me tell you, start him young, Frank. Zippy, if you can
14: start
7: him at 5 or 6, exactly right.
11: Check.
7: Oh, that's it. Boom.
11: Got it.
7: Just backcourt, Rog. We got throw that in the garbage.
11: I feel like Roger Scott with the stick mic here, like I'm about to perform.
7: Did you know what was going on here? Did you know that, Frank, that this coming weekend over in Hot Springs, they're having a bass fishing tournament, and they've got 20 countries coming over. Some of them are pretty.
11: I said this on the wild side last night. It was so, you know, I covered pro bass fishing for ESPN, and I go way back in the sport. And I remember, you know, there was it's big in Japan. 2004, Takahiro Omori was the first foreign national to win the Bassmaster Classic. But bass fishing's huge in Japan. And then you'd see like where we've transplanted fish in the past, like South Africa and Zimbabwe, and they'd be represented every occasionally in the Bassmaster Classic through what they used to call the Federation. And anyway, but I'm like, man, I had no idea there were 2 dozen countries out there that cared enough about bass fishing to send a team to Hot Springs, Arkansas. But, you know, Steve Arison, who has brought a lot of great tournaments, is helping with this as well. So, good off-season fishing tournament fun if anybody wants to go check it out over in Hot Springs.
7: And Fletcher Dodge is a sponsor for Big Sarge and his truck.
15: Yeah, he did such a great job.
7: You guys have been doing that for a long time.
15: Yeah, he comes by. He supports his sponsors. He comes by and does a video with us once a week. You talked about the other day. He hustles.
7: He does. He really does. And I was about to say, I'm sure that there's plenty of hunters and people who fish that use Dodge products, I would imagine.
11: Oh, they're big. We use a lot of those over at Arkansas Game and Fish as well.
7: Yeah. Yeah, Frank, do you have a goal every year to try to sell some products to the state? Do you get a chance to get any of the state?
14: Well, we haven't, but we just signed up. We signed up for a contract.
7: Oh, is that right?
14: Yeah.
7: Okay.
14: We had to do a whole lot of paperwork, but our friend Dennis Milligan got me some paperwork and helped Zippy through the process, and I think we're legal now.
15: It was a process.
7: Yeah.
11: The bureaucracy loves paperwork, y'all.
15: Yeah, they
7: do. 661-1037 is the number if you want to be a part of the show. Somebody said, we haven't heard Roger's fishing song in a long time. Here's one that says, David, make sure you get your hunting license done this year.
12: Yeah, you need to do that.
7: That's exactly right. I'd gotten in trouble before. Go ahead.
11: Yeah. I was going to say, speaking of, you know, one thing you've wanted to do for a long time, David, and that's an alligator hunt. You want to beat up on those gators like
16: the what was that, the 1982 Blue Bonnet
12: exactly
16: Bowl.
12: Right.
16: And they it's over. The season ended Monday morning, but I don't know what the final numbers were, but just the first weekend, so the 18th, 19th, and 20th, 160 Gators checked. So, I mean, the hunters got after it this year.
12: Yeah, Frank,
17: is that a lot?
16: That's a lot.
12: Well, yeah. Frank, about this. So our hunting, our gator hunting season, you get 160 gators down in Louisiana for their hunting, you get 30,000 gators.
16: Oh, wow. Yeah, it's a whole different ballgame. Yeah, y'all got one over here.
15: We got one over here. And, you know, Frank had Car Plaza over there, and it visited over there a few times.
12: He did it really?
15: But he'll come out a lot.
16: Frank, did you ever have to call about your game and fish to come scare
18: you? Go back in the woods.
12: Where is this?
15: Over right where.
18: Right by where Russell is now.
12: Is that right?
16: This little.
12: You got a gator coming out of there?
18: Yeah, this is.
16: He's famous. Like, he gets put on Facebook all the time.
15: He's big.
12: Is he still there?
16: Oh, yeah, I mean, we get calls about it. I'm surprised you don't tell me about it. Why is he gone?
12: Yeah,
16: he's where he's supposed to be. It's a swamp over there.
17: I got to be careful when I'm walking.
15: That's right.
18: We'd tell people, you won't come over here and steal a car, come over here at night.
12: Frank, Frank, we're noticing Roger's hair right off the bat.
18: Yeah, it looks great.
12: Thanks, Frank.
18: The last time it was pretty short, but it's cool.
12: I know. Sometimes I look over and I say, excuse me, where's Roger go?
17: I know. I look in the mirror myself.
15: Well, there's no hat.
12: Yeah, I know. There's no hat.
15: It's gone.
12: There's no hat. His hair can breathe now.
17: Yeah. It's like, we're 6 months in, so we'll see what happens. Dr. Gary Petras.
15: Are y'all using the same product?
17: That's my model.
12: Today is National Chewing Gum Day, Frank. Did you grow up? Is there any particular chewing gum that you like?
18: Bubble gum.
12: That matter?
17: There's a few on here we didn't even mention, but it was a go-to as well, and that was a Dentine.
12: Dentine?
17: Yeah. Yeah,
15: Trident.
12: Very good. I remember when you're growing up in the 60s and 70s, you saw a ton of commercials with different gums. They don't do that anymore.
17: No.
12: Now you got 9,000 choices.
16: I don't know what this says, but y'all were talking about the Wrigley. Remember the double mint commercial with the beautiful twins?
17: Yeah, we couldn't remember the slogan. Yeah, it was double. You get double your pleasure,
16: double your flavor. Double your fun.
17: Fun, okay.
12: Yeah. Now someone says here, hey guys, just a big gator over here by Sherwood, over by Camp World, by the camper dealership.
15: That's the one down there.
12: Okay. 661-1037 is the number if you want to be a part of the show. Frank, we were talking about A&M in Arkansas playing this week, and you used to always go to that game in Jerry's World, and it hardly ever worked out well. We won one time.
18: I went to it every time. The problem, I mean, what I'll never forget as long as I live is how we were in charge and going to win the game. Over and over again, we had that game won.
12: I sent them a video. Remember the one where KJ Jackson's, we're getting ready to go up 21-0?
17: Jefferson.
12: KJ Jefferson, and he's on the 5-yard line. He decides to try to jump.
18: Yeah.
12: And the ball comes out.
18: And the guy runs 99 yards.
12: And, you know, the season never recovered. No. We never recovered because
17: would have been
12: 21-0, but we didn't do that. Mm-hmm. And then, of course, the skipper trip. Remember we're leading?
18: Oh, yeah.
12: And then the other one was that we're leading with 1 minute ago. We kick off to Christian Kirk. Mm-hmm. He runs it back with 1 minute goal on the kickoff. It's just like.
17: Was that also, was a skipper trip? Was that when our huge punter ran the ball?
12: I don't know.
2: I think we just happened to lose the guys. We're coming up on a break anyway. When we come back, we'll get some more of your questions for Trey Reed, and we'll talk to Frank and Zippy down at Fletcher's. Stay tuned.

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3: Great to have Trey Reed on Wednesday. This is sort of weird, Frank and Zippy. We normally are over here on Wednesdays. Yeah, I'm sorry. Let me get your part.
4: We talked about that.
3: It's weird.
5: People at the end of the month know that that's the time to buy a car.
3: I know. You guys.
5: That's why we're here.
3: You guys have started this. You started that many years ago. Look how beautiful, Roger. Turn around and look at the sunrise over there. It is absolutely
6: gorgeous. Oh, wow. What colors, dude.
3: Trey, this is October is the fun year when things start happening. And I don't know if you heard him. You know, we've had an issue. We hadn't had any rain. And so, you know, duck hunting is so big in the state, and it's just I'm sure Game and Fish is like, oh, man.
7: No, I mean, it is one of those things. But, look, I'm trying to learn this in my own life, but there are those things we can't control and those things we cannot. And the weather is one that we cannot. So,
3: yeah,
7: we're just going to have to hopefully we'll get some rain. Maybe a tropical system will come through and change things up, but it's I just want the duck hunters, and I think people that have duck hunted a long time will understand that it just duck numbers are down, mallard numbers are down 30%, and it's dry up on the prairies, and more importantly it's dry here, man. We need some rain.
3: Sure is. It is Wednesday, so we'll have Trey on today. No Craig O'Neill. Craig will be with us Thursday or Friday. We'll hear from Walt Coleman. He'll be by a little bit later. Joe Nichols, five number one country music hits. He'll jump on with us as well. But what is the deal of the day? You only have one day, right? You don't have.
6: Is this it?
4: Today's the day. Okay. So the affordability is a big deal for everybody right now. Gas price is a big deal. So I got seven. I'm a little echoey. I feel.
3: I know.
4: Like.
3: Yeah. We'll let Roger keep tweaking.
4: We're at 72 months, 0% on a vehicle that we get 38 miles a gallon. That's the all new Jeep Cherokee.
3: Okay.
4: So you pay no interest and you get 38 miles to a gallon. So that's a huge savings. And then on our trucks, we got a lot of truck buyers here that we can do up to 15% off on our 26 Ram. So you got a huge savings there. So if you're upside down, if you just need to buy a truck, you got an older truck, you want something more reliable, our 26 Ram still had the 10-year, 100,000-mile warranty, and you need to take advantage of that because 27, it goes away.
3: Frank, I've been bragging to Zippy. I know you probably don't have time to watch. Even though you got a brand new phone. Frank's got a new phone here, everybody. First one in how many years?
5: 15 years.
6: That's awesome.
3: You had the iPhone 3.
7: He went from 3 to 18.
3: I just lost my train of thought here thinking that what were we just talking about? I looked at his phone and I lost my train of thought there. Social media. You guys really have become really creative and active on social media, something, Frank, that you hadn't done a lot of, but got to give your credit to Zippy and your staff and whatever your strategy is, because you said you posted something the other day that had 100,000 views.
4: Yeah, just organically. We didn't pay for it. We didn't do anything. People just started watching.
3: And the name of the game in doing that is just be consistent. You got to consistently do it, and then people, and it doesn't matter what, they just create content.
4: What we're trying to show is Frank always says it's like going to the dentist office if you're coming to the car lot. And we want to show our personality. We want to show we're normal people. We have families. We have kids. We have wives. And we're good people. And we try to be the most transparent dealership out there. You know, we have price on the windshield. We print you a sheet. We don't hide anything. If we put a price on there and that, we'll sell it for that. And not every car lot's the same. So you come out here, you deal with some people you like, and we get to show our personality.
3: Frank, you know, it's really back in the day, you had a couple options. You would, the newspaper, remember those big newspaper? Those were a full page. That was a big deal. And a lot of people would use that, and they just don't do that as much anymore.
5: Well, people don't read
3: the newspaper as much anymore.
8: As much as they used to.
3: Yeah, and, or TV. And now you have this, of course, you're doing this. You were one of the first guys to do this 15, 20 years ago by really pushing this. And I think, you know, obviously, Carr places

0: still doing TV, but the social media.
1: We do a TV ad with no sound. A lot of people like a black and white ad with no sound in the whole 30 seconds.
0: It's about trying to stand out in a world of clutter, if you will. And but anyway, well done on that front. So, Frank, I know also too that you've been busy horse racing. You know, Trey. Normally, all of Frank's horses are named Rocket, as you know.
2: I'm aware of that.
0: And so, but the newest one that Bob Baffert is training is Rocky Rocky, right?
1: R-O-C-K-I-E, Rocky Rocky.
0: Yeah, I was thinking, wait a minute.
1: And the announcer just loved it. I mean, she ran her first race. And, you know, in the first race, they don't know whether they're going to turn left or run over another horse or whatever. But Jackie Lackey and I flew up to Churchill. And she just wore him out. And she got out in front, and the guy was going, Rocky, Rocky. he was really on all kinds of the names.
0: Speaking of Rocky, have you guys seen Sylvester Stallone's got getting a lot of exposure, and I think he's got a new book out. And,
3: well, there's a movie about the making of Rocky.
0: Maybe that's what it is. Maybe that's what he's promoting. Yeah, he was talking about he was on steroids, which I knew.
3: Sure,
0: he was
3: saw
0: Rocky,
3: that. Yeah.
0: From Rocky one and two to Rocky three, he gets on steroids.
3: Yeah.
0: And he said he was almost bulimic at one point. And then he's talking about getting he and Schwarzenegger were jealous of each other. I mean, think of that combo during those 80s and 90s, Sylvester Stallone and Arnold Schwarzenegger. They were both making the biggest movies.
3: I think they even made a few little jabs at each other in passing in their movies. Like Schwarzenegger would go by and see a movie poster of Conan or something like that and make a snide remark or something like that. And vice versa.
0: Scott Hamby is listening over in Hot Springs. He says, go Rocky, go. Now, he says that's the name of his dog is Rocky. How about that? The Hamby boys who obviously got touched a little magic with a Kentucky Derby winner.
3: Mystic Dan.
1: Yes, sir. He's a good man.
0: Mystic Dan. Before we let you go, Trey, anything else you want to throw out there?
4: Well, you know, I started going into this and we got off on a tangent. But October 28th, we're going to have an event celebrating bass fishing in Arkansas. We talked about the Legacy Lunker donating those 10-plus pound largemouth during January, February, and March. So all the 19 people who did that, we will recognize them at this banquet. But it's not just for them. It's open to the public. I mean, there is, you know, our foundation is selling tickets to it. But it's really going to be a cool night, celebration of bass fishing. We're going to have pro Fred Rambanis, who from Russellville, going to be there. Roy Herndon from Express Boats. I'm going to moderate a panel discussion about bass fishing industry in Arkansas. But should be a fun night. Go to agff.org if you want to check out tickets.
0: Yeah, well, we did learn something today. I didn't know there was a gator around the corner from here. So that's something, Trey, we try to learn every week on this show.
4: Maybe we can get you a special permit to remove that gator, David, since football season gets in the way of your
0: Frank, I've always been. I never have liked gators. Now I grew up around them, but I'd rather. If you could give me my choice, if they could drop you in water and you had to fight off a shark or a gator, which would you do?
3: Jeez.
0: Give me the shark. I don't want the gator. There's just something about the gator.
5: Punch him in the nose.
0: Yeah, are you same thing? What about you, Frank? Would you take it?
1: I just wouldn't want to be in the water at all. I can't imagine hunting a gator. You know, I can't imagine that damn thing jumping up and biting the boat.
0: You're trying to get a 10-foot gator.
4: Well, you know, the thing about our regulations, you have to either snare or harpoon. You can't just shoot it from a distance. You gotta get a hold of it and bring it to the side of the boat before you dispatch it. So that adds a little degree of difficulty and makes it a little sporty.
6: What's the thing? What's the thought behind that?
4: Well, so it doesn't sink and you lose the animal. I mean, it's in more of a like, you know, let's make sure we get it.
0: Okay. See, people are now sending in pictures of gators everywhere. You know, it used to be you didn't have that many gators in the state. Now you got a lot more opportunities to be able to show pictures of them or take pictures of them.
3: Yeah.
0: By the way, too, we were talking before we left, came off the air, we were talking about the field goal at the top of the upright. That was Cam Little. That was the same game where KJ Jefferson leaped up and we've just been snake bit by him. And Frank, I don't have a good feeling about this game. I think A&M is their backs against the wall. They got to win this game, and they're talented. I watched most of the game yesterday between LSU and A&M, and A&M was hanging around. They just made a couple big mistakes, and they are talented. We're catching them at a bad time. You know, of course, we played well. We played good football Saturday. I don't know if you got a chance to watch the game, but that's
1: you realize what would happen if the A&M coach, if we were to win.
0: Oh, yeah, he's
1: he'd be packing.
0: He's feeling the heat. They were a playoff team last year. They were,
1: and you know, they got the most money of any team.
0: They're a top probably 5 or 10 money. You know,
1: yeah.
0: Matter of fact, they got the number one recruiting class in the country next year. They bought them all, that's the way the rules are. You can do that now, but yeah, they've got enough talent. So it's in that quarterback. Let me tell you, that quarterback. What do we have trouble with? Running quarterbacks, and that's what he does.
6: Trey,
0: thanks so much, buddy. Appreciate you.
3: Thank you, Trey.
0: All right, if you want to be a part of the show, 661-1037. We'll visit with Rick Schaefer. We'll find out more about the deals of the day. Walt Coleman a little bit later today, and Justin Moore will jump on with us too. But we're here with Frank and Zippy, and they're doing deals today. This is the time to take advantage of them on this last day of the month in September, 7 o'clock. Don't go away.

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4: The city of Hot Springs is hosting this year's Bass Fishing World Championship. Over 30,000 visitors are expected to make a stop in the Spa City. That includes competitors from 23 countries who are looking to take home the gold. 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And also, Hot Springs is gearing up to celebrate its famous thermal waters. The Hot Springs Water Festival will have spring water tasting competitions, crafts, and interactive experiences. 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
6: Happy Wednesday. It's going to be a hot day. 93 our high this afternoon. Partly cloudy and breezy, too. A south wind around 10 to 20 miles per hour. Tonight, mostly cloudy and only a low of 71 degrees. Tomorrow, mostly cloudy with a high around 90. For the Buzz Radio Network, I'm meteorologist Pat Walker.
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1: Roger Scott.
19: I don't know Chicken Big Big Bay Ball Wall.
1: And Justin Moore.
19: That's how a pro chef would tell you to eat it.
0: All right, 661-1037 is the number if you want to be a part of the show today. We're here at Fletcher Dodge, Chrysler Jeep, Ram, and Sherwood, where they're doing deals left and right. Somebody sent in, said, why even have Trey on if you're only going to answer two, three outdoor questions when he's on the air? I said, no, we answer them as we get them, and we got several of them, and he sent his in. I said, we're on the road, it's always a little bit tougher, but we're not perfect. You know, we try to be Roger.
20: We have a little fun with him, too.
21: He's a bit of a renaissance man. You can talk about almost anything with him.
0: Yeah, and we do. It's tougher when we're on the road where you got other guests. And so, you know what, Frank, we're not perfect, but we try, and we're going to try to be the best we can. And I want that listener to send that question in again, and we'll get it.
20: Please do. Please do.
0: Christian, at some point here, I won't, since Frank's here, to call my mother, and let's wish her a happy birthday. I'll send you her number shortly. Frank's always so good. And I know we got Rick Schaefer to go to in a second, but you're always so good, Frank. You have a tradition of sending cards and notes to people on their birthdays, and sometimes you'll slip in a little Benihana or Riverfront Steakhouse certificate.
22: A little something.
0: You've been doing that for years.
22: Yeah, it's fun. It's fun. I thoroughly enjoy writing a note to people.
0: You must have an amazing calendar, or Brenda must help you keep up with you.
22: I got helpers.
0: Brenda had a birthday the other day. I meant to send her a birthday.
22: Brenda got a new Subaru.
0: Well, very nice, very nice. But anyway, listen, the main thing is we're glad all you all are listening, and we do our best, and we love when you send us questions.
20: We did have some technicalities.
0: And we did. But we'll make sure if we don't get your question, we'll do it next time.
20: I'm throwing pieces of equipment away before we leave. It's not going back to the station, so they're going to have to go.
23: Anybody ever asked? We want to hear more about the cars and the deals. More questions about the deals.
0: Yeah, you know, before we go to Rick, this is the end of the month sale, and it's just for today. So by 7 o'clock, you're done, right?
23: That's right.
22: Yeah, and listen, folks, we are going to do whatever you want to do. We are in the desperation mode, as we usually are on the end of the month. This is the best, you know, people ask me all the time, when's the best time to buy a car? When's the best time? I get that question. This is the best time on the end of the month. We have numbers we have to make. We have bonuses we have to make. You're in the driver's seat. Today is your day. I mean, if you're thinking about a car, you know, or call us out here and let us talk to you. Let us make it easy and make a great experience, and we want to help.
3: Do you know Rick Ramsey? We mentioned Jimbo Ramsey. Rick Ramsey is another. The Ramsey, his dad, Jimbo's dad, was a very famous insurance man out of Pine Bluff.
22: Right.
3: And anyway, their whole family listens to the show. Rick's listening, and so he's
4: going
3: to go hunting.
4: Rick.
3: So, yeah, to you, Rick. Appreciate you. And, we love
4: it. Three generations right there. The Ramseys, Joy, and Jimbo and Rick.
3: And we were talking during the break, and Schaefer will be good about this. John Tyson coming next Monday to the Touchdown Club, and very famous family, and what his grandfather did, Frank, with 11 cents in his pocket, you know, came to Springdale with 11 cents and figured out a way to make some money, and, you know, was going up to Chicago and you know, all the things. And all these guys are standing on the shoulders. You know, Alice Walton saw her speak yesterday for Lowry Barnes. She's standing on the shoulders of her father. And it just, you know, that's one of the things I always appreciate, you know, getting here back in the 80s is to, you know, had a chance to meet Sam and to see J.B. Hunt and all these folks and you, Frank Fletcher, is that all you guys that were pioneers back in the, you know, the 60s and grew these businesses, it's really cool to see. By the way, apparently it is confirmed, Frank, we're going to have Razorback Nuggets at the Touchdown Club next week, the Tyson Razorback Nuggets. So we will be helping NIL. Apparently, when you buy Razorback Nuggets, the Tyson, you get to help NIL.
21: Grocery store is getting cleaned out in the freezer.
3: So, yes, that's what we're doing. And so he's next week, and then Bill Clinton and Jerry Jones are the week following. And so if you want tickets to that, the floor sold out. We're going general admission. It's $25. It's going to be epic. I think we're going to have some other special guests there, Frank. So three in a row or two meetings in a row to have those kind of names is going to be really cool. And I thought Jason Peters did a great job at the Touchdown Club yesterday, Monday as well.
4: Mm-hmm. He did a great job.
3: Yeah, sure did. Let's bring in Rick if we can. Alone.
4: It's just us.
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0: Rick Schaefer on Morning Mayhem is brought to you by Edwards Food Giant. Edwards Food Giant, the meat people.
3: Good morning, Rick.
4: Well, good morning, gentlemen. It's always intimidating when you have to talk with Frank Fletcher because he's such a giant in the industry, so... That's nice to have him
22: Rick,
4: on this
22: morning. Come on now, you know we go back a long ways.
4: Oh, I know, and I've heard your story, and you know how you started with Walmart, doing business with Walmart, and here in
22: let's talk about you, Rick. Rick. I invited Rick many years ago to come to our Christmas party. Because I mean, first thing I love about Rick is his Christianity, and he is a man of solid beliefs, and I wanted him to come talk to our group, and he came, and it was electric. He really did a great job, and so I'm a big fan of yours, man.
4: Thank you. Not nearly as good as what you're going to hear on Monday with John Tyson. You know, John is he's just a remarkable human being who in his probably late 20s and 30s was not living the way most of us would want to, and the Lord changed his life, and he is one of the most generous humans that you'll ever meet. And I think it's going to be interesting to listen to him talk about NIL because I don't know what he's going to disclose because I don't know that any of us know what Tyson's doing for the athletic department other than it must be awfully good because their logo's on every uniform. But I like that you're serving Razorback Nuggets, and I have to tell you, of all the frozen foods that I eat, that's my favorite. And I'm saying that.
3: Okay.
4: I'm not saying that to win points with anybody. I think they're really good. So I didn't know that some of that money went to NIL, but that's great.
3: Roger, have you tried the nuggets?
4: I got grandkids.
3: I didn't say that.
4: No. Yeah, before they were Razorback shape, they were dinosaurs.
3: Dinosaurs. Yeah.
4: They just took off an extra hump.
3: So Rick, you can appreciate it. You know, that's why we love the story of Frank Fletcher. You know, Frank was there, store number two, right, Frank?
14: Yes.
3: Store number two.
22: Harrison, Arkansas.
3: Store number two was Sam Walton. And so when I look up there, and I'm on stage, I mean, I see Alice Walton yesterday, and I'm thinking the billions and hundreds of millions of dollars that she's going to give away, that their foundations are giving away. Because, you know, Jessica works with the Arkansas Community Foundation. And the impact that Sam Walton's life had, yeah. You know, listen, his nothing against all those kids are smart. I'm not saying anything. But I'm just telling you, if it weren't for Sam Walton, those kids don't have the billions that they and so his blessings, Sam's blessings have continued to go. And I think of, you know, and Don Tyson did help raise the bar, Rick. I mean, his granddad started it. John's granddad started it. It was John, original job. And then, and Don did a good job of
4: taking
3: it to the next level.
4: Don grew it.
3: He did. And then J.B. Hunt, you think of J.B. Hunt. I mean, the pioneers in that part of the state. And, Frank, you were there. You were part of that, too. It's really an amazing story in the small state of the vision and hard work of people, you know?
4: Well, you think about Northwest Arkansas before those three major companies. I moved here in 1976, so that's 50 years ago. And you look at the populations, I can still remember the signs. You know, Fayetteville was about 20,000. Springdale was about 18,000, Rogers was about 10, and Bentonville was about 6. And then all of a sudden, those companies started growing, and now we've got 500,000 people in our area. And that was one of the reasons why Arkansas always played football games in Little Rock, because that's where the population could come to see the games. And of course, we didn't have the highways then.
3: Right.
4: So those companies have had major impact on the entire state. Now, and I know Frank feels this way, too. That's why Jim and Alice, I know they've got billions and billions of dollars. The Razorbacks mean a lot to the state of Arkansas. I cannot grasp why they have not given some of that money to Razorback Athletics. Now, maybe it's because nobody's asked them. Maybe it's because they don't have relationships with the people there. I don't know what the reason is, but Alice is the wealthiest woman in the world. Rob can't because he owns the Denver Broncos. Jim is worth $134
10: billion.
4: Billion. Billion. They can't give one or two. And seriously. And I know you people that have that kind of money don't write checks just to write checks. They have to believe in what they're doing. But the Razorbacks mean so much to the state of Arkansas, and they are Arkansans. They love the state of Arkansas, and they've done a lot in other areas for Arkansas. But just think what that would do to lift the morale of the entire state.
5: By the way, that's my plea.
22: Football is a state pride. You know, for the guy that's a farmer, you know, doesn't know anybody. You know, just it's a state pride. And I'll tell you what now is so sad is when I got a text from a guy in Boston, Massachusetts that I knew, and he goes, "What happened to the once proud?" I mean, it wasn't a mean. It was he would say, "What happened to the once proud program?" He wanted me to tell him, and I didn't know what to tell him.
3: Well, it is,
4: and it's not all money. Yeah. Hey, it's not all money. You can't say everything's money right now. Baseball owners are trying to convince the public that only the rich teams can win. And you look at three of the four teams that have buys right now are in the bottom part of the salary. The Milwaukee Brewers, the Tampa Bay Rays, and the Cleveland Guardians. It's not all about money. It's how you use it, and it's finding the right people for the right places. But in this instance of college football, certainly an influx of resources would be quite helpful.
21: I wanted to throw out there that yesterday in the NBA, it was announced that the Las Vegas expansion was going to cost $12 billion. And one of the top people that were on that list were Nancy Walton, Lori.
4: Yeah.
3: Who?
4: That's right. And of course, Bud's family, they're all kind of attached to other areas. They're not... Bud loved the Razorbacks, but his descendants are investing elsewhere. But, you know, great. If they want to buy the Las Vegas, whatever they're going to be, fine for them. There's still plenty of billion left.
3: Couple of things real quick, too. Frank, I mentioned yesterday I was at the what you would call the official swearing in, if you will, of Lowry Barnes.
10: Yes.
3: And as chancellor. And, Rick, one of the things, you know, I'm from out of state. So I'm not one of these people say you always got
4: to... You've lived here longer than you did Florida, so it's okay.
3: But you know, the choice for doing Lowry, one of the great things with him, he knows everybody. He knows everybody. He can collaborate. And I think when, you know, when we hire people up in Northwest Arkansas, again, I think for them to be successful, Frank, they got to understand it takes everybody in this state. You got to know who the people are, who the best, most talented people are, and get them on your side, whether it be money, politics, you know, media, whatever it is, to, you need everybody. And I just was watching that with Lowry and seeing all the people in that room, and I was thinking, hey, Board of Trustees, you got that right. Instead of bringing in an out-of-state person, yeah, this guy right here hits the ground running. He knows everybody. He wants to win. He loves the state. Those are the things we got to have on the Hill with our leadership. Bring in the outside talent people, but make sure that you are connected with everybody's on the same page together. We need everybody. I was talking to a donor yesterday that, you know, had not been cultivated very well, and I'm just saying we don't have enough donors not to be cultivated. We got to do a great job. I don't care who you are. Frank did a good job of that, I thought. Frank Broyles, rather, in trying to make sure everybody felt important. I think another thing interesting, Frank, going back to your story, think about Frank now, where you started back in the day with Sam. Did you ever think in your mind one day you'd be so successful, you'd be opening up a car dealership in that part of the state and they have one of the best in the country?
2: Yeah.
3: I mean, it's one of the top producing Honda dealerships in the country in that neck of the woods.
2: It's amazing.
3: It's a pretty remarkable story of where you came from.
2: We've been there 23 years now.
3: 661-1037. It's really impressive. Now, this weekend, Rick, we got the Aggies, and they have been just a nightmare for us the last 13, 14 years. You know, back when I played, we expected to win. That we had the better program, we had the better history, and then that has changed to where we have only won one time out of the last 13. And the ways we've lost, Rick, we were just talking about it, so brutal during, Brett Bielema's 5 years there, and just could not find a way to get a win down there in overtimes, and just the craziest plays with KJ Jackson fumble and 99 yards. And
19: Jefferson.
3: KJ Jefferson.
19: Don't blame this KJ yet. He hadn't played against him.
3: But it has been brutal for a series that we still lead. Yeah. We still lead the A&M series, but the last 14 years have just been just the worst ways to lose games. The skipper trip, what was it? The Christian Kirk kickoff return of the last minute. Just every imaginable way to lose a game, we've done that.
19: You're right, and so maybe it's time to turn that around and turn it around in their stadium, and that's great. You know, the interesting thing is, as you mentioned, when you played, Arkansas might have had the better teams, but A&M always had the better athletes, always. And there was something that happened to them. They'd be good, but they'd never fulfill what their true potential was. And it's the same thing now. I heard you talking about them. Before I came on, about they got, you know, as much money as anybody there is. They got this great recruiting class coming in. Well, they had the number one recruiting class about 5 or 6 years ago, and they didn't win, and the coach got fired. So you never know about that. And I know there are people out there saying, well, Arkansas is not that good. A&M's going to be mad. Well, so what if they're mad? If Arkansas goes down there and wins, make them madder. You know, I think we've gotten into this thinking. And I understand, because Arkansas hadn't been as good as you'd want them to in recent years, but there's this thinking of Arkansas can't do this and can't do that. Well, why can't they? You know, they played a brilliant game last Saturday. Why can't they take that game to Texas A&M? They can. And if Arkansas wins that game, you know what's going to happen? And Frank knows this. He's lived there long enough. The optimism will come flooding back like we haven't seen in a long time. Well, beat A&M, we'll beat Tennessee, we'll beat people will start counting all the wins they're going to have. It's amazing the mindset that comes from whether you win or whether you lose.
3: By the way, thanks to Edwards Food Giant for sponsoring Rick every week. We appreciate them, the meat people. I was very happy, Frank and Zippy and Rick, with the way we played last week. That's what you're supposed to. When you play in Tulsa, listen, the defense. Here's my favorite thing is that we played high IQ football. Only two penalties. We win the turnover battle. And on defense, you heard Ron Roberts, and I said this yesterday, Roger. I said, the players were in the right positions. That was the thing that didn't bother me. If you're going to get beat by better players physically, that's one thing. But don't know where to line up. Don't know your assignments at least. And we did that. And so the difference is, though, too, as we get to, you know, A&M has just been not been playing well. And they're due, Rick, and they're really talented. And I watched this team last year scored 45 points on us, and the same quarterback. And now they think, you know, a lot of people, they didn't think this guy can't play. He can still play. They just got to, you know, for them, they just got
6: to
3: get
6: David,
3: it together.
6: David, you're trying to scare us again. Here
3: I'm
6: you
3: just
6: go
3: trying,
6: again.
3: I'm just trying.
6: Gosh, Arkansas no, didn't have a chance because they're so good, and they scored 45. Arkansas scored 42 against them last year.
3: I'm just trying to be honest here to say this is going to be a tremendous challenge.
6: No, you're being a Debbie Downer,
3: no,
6: David.
3: You
6: are.
3: No, I'm not going to go, we're going to win this game because we beat Tulsa. No, I'm not moping. I'm just analyzing the game. This is a very good
6: Frank,
3: team.
6: Get him pumped up. Give him a car. Do something to make his day get happier.
3: I'm very happy. I just hope I'm wrong. So it's. I just know they're very talented. Of course, one of the things we mentioned, for Rick, I know because you've been to the campus, even though Justin Moore doesn't like it, right, Roger? Bruce and I love to play there because the traditions they have there and the atmosphere is so cool. Frank, I'm gonna never forget the last time, you know, when I was there and I looked back behind me and it's a very steep stadium and all the rows are going back and forth. They're leaning back and forth row to row. And then all of a sudden, when they score, you turn around and you see them kiss their dates. The students stand up the whole game. You got the best band on the planet. I mean, they're so amazing at what they do, how intricate they are in their deals. And then, of course, you know, you got the male cheerleaders, which is sort of weird. That all the things they do, sort of weird deal with a little, but and then they had the night before. They'll have 50,000 people, 60,000 people Friday night at their Yelp, whatever it is.
22: And used to have a bonfire.
3: I know. Used to have a bonfire. But anyway, I love the traditions, Rick, of the school. Of course, Johnny Manziel took that thing from 75,000 to 100,000 seats because of what he was able to do. But it is a school with a lot of great tradition.
6: You know, you might as well go to work for their Chamber of Commerce, David. I mean, good grief. I'm trembling to think I'm going to be there. I don't even know what I want to go for. The only thing I want to see on their campus, and I don't know if I'll have time or I don't even know where we're staying or anything like that, is they do have the George H.W. Bush Presidential Library. I would definitely like to see that, but I don't know that I'll be able to see that. All that other stuff, that's okay. They've changed a lot.
3: By the way, 12th man. They also have the 12th man. This is a cool tradition as well.
6: That's nice. When Bear Bryant took the Texas A&M job back in the 50s, and he and his wife got off the plane, his wife wept, saying, "I do not want to live here." Now, that's how A&M has changed. I can remember the first time we went there. Again, I go way back now, almost 50 years. And I can remember standing outside of G. Raleigh White Coliseum. And Texas A&M campus wasn't that great at that time. In fact, it wasn't much at all. And I remember Eddie Sutton saying, "There are some schools that ought to be allowed to cheat to get athletes, and this is one of them." Because he couldn't understand why anybody would go to school there. It wasn't that pretty. They've changed a lot. They've grown a lot. It's a much prettier campus. They have girls now. I get all that. But you know what? I'm not that enamored with them. I think it's time for Arkansas to go down there and beat them.
3: Yeah, I'm trying to think. The last time we won down at A&M was it back?
6: Well, Arkansas would have been in the Southwest Conference. It would have been 1989. Arkansas went there in 91 and lost. That's the game that the Razorbacks secretly put in the wishbone, but somehow they got word about it, and knew about it. Gary Adams was the quarterback. But in 89, Arkansas beat them down there, and that got the Razorbacks into the Cotton Bowl again.
3: Yeah, somebody says, Baz, I was waiting on Rick to throw in a listen, mister, when you were going off when you were being a Debbie Downer. That's a Hog Fan James. Basil goes, "You being such a Karen."
6: I can't believe I'm listening to David Basil.
3: I'm just telling you.
6: Yesterday we're talking about, and again, I never want to fire anybody. If Hunter Yurecek's here another 10 years, that's fine. But people are already asking if he's the next, who's the next AD, and I've made my recommendations. Somebody called in yesterday, "Well, David Basil." Here's a guy that somebody's recommending for AD, talking about how the Hogs can't win at A&M because A&M's mad and they've got all this tradition.
3: I never said they can't. It's going to be a very challenging game for us. I guess some other people agree. Oakland, Oakland sports app of powered by FanDuel has
7: 13
3: and has a thir- has A&M 13. Has a 13.
7: And Rick, if Baz leaves, the station shuts down. Okay, you're out of extra money.
6: Well, Rick, the Aggies will be all happy because he'll be one of them.
3: Hush, Rick. All right, thank you, buddy. I hope you're right. I hope we win big and we've got the momentum and we're feeling good. I know, listen, the good thing is that we took care of business Saturday against Tulsa the way we were supposed to, and that was a nice win that we needed to have. So that was a positive. We'll end on that note.
7: We sure will.
6: I hope Arkansas wins so next Wednesday I don't have to apologize for getting all over you.
3: All right. Love you, Rick.
7: Thanks,
3: thank you,
7: Rick.
3: Buddy. Appreciate it.
7: Right, thank you.
3: Thank you.
23: What a nice man.
7: What a nice
3: yeah,
7: man.
3: Well, he's not so nice.
23: He just holds you accountable.
7: Well, I mean, he
3: Roger, listen, he drives Roger. Frank, he's Roger sometimes. I'll see Roger will be back. Roger, just sit back. I'm out.
7: I've been married 41 years. You just sometimes you just got to give up.
3: All right. We'll take a break. Come back. We'll hear what the deal of the day is. They got to sell cars till 7 o'clock tonight. Do you have a number you want to hit?
23: We need to do 10 today.
3: We'll do 10.
23: Hey, we got 0% and we got some big money off to talk about.
3: But Frank, I've noticed you got not one, not two, but three unique colors. You got two blues. Blues become a very
7: blue popular. Blue shoes.
3: The blue color.
23: Are y'all playing with me this morning?
3: No, I'm just no. Look, and then what is this color right here, Frank? What color is this?
7: I like it. There's a lighter shade of that too.
3: I've never seen the color before.
7: Yeah, that's gorgeous.
23: It's a sting gray. So if you can imagine,
3: what'd you call it?
23: Sting gray. So
3: sting, not stingray.
23: That's what it's off of.
3: Okay.
23: So if people can't see what we're seeing if we're not watching.
7: So it's a stingray ray.
23: That's right.
7: So, Stingray Gray.
23: And it's got a glass black roof, got a black spoiler, it's got a little alloy on the side, but black mirror to bring it in. Man, let me tell you, that's not a, I don't want to say anything about our competition, but that's a cool car.
3: It really is. I've never seen that color before.
7: No.
3: I know Josh Smith, Tommy's son, has one of those blue Jeeps right there.
7: Well, I can't see this color without wondering if there's somebody from Bryan Police Department following him.
3: Frank, when we come back, we got to give a very special birthday wish when we come back. We're
7: going to
3: have to
7: do
3: that. Live from Fletcher Dodge Chrysler Jeep Ram. Still have Walt Coleman stopping by later.
7: Okay.
3: Joe Nichols, and we expect to hear from Justin Moore. Glad you're with us today.
7: You know, and Rick's, I think it was Rick that's even touched on, because he's the only person we've had on here that talked to like Joe Nichols did. When he said, you got Sam, why are the Waltons not giving a lot of money? And you had Joe Nichols, if you remember last week, where he said, look, rich people don't give money to dummies. You know, so they're not going to do
3: that. Didn't say dummies, though, did he?
7: No, well, I don't cuss. You know me. I'm adverse to that language.
3: We'll have to tell Frank what he said. All right, don't go away. 7:30.

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0: Yesterday in the Major League Baseball playoffs, the Braves took Game 1 over the Phillies 5-3. Austin Riley hit a three-run home run off All-Star closer Jovan Duran to give Atlanta the lead in the eighth. The Braves can advance to take on the Dodgers with a win today at 1 on NBC. In the second game of the day, the White Sox beat the Astros 6-3. Hagen Smith started the game, going three innings with no earned runs and one strikeout. Chicago and Houston will play again today at 4 o'clock on Peacock. The last two games of the day were blowouts as the Yankees beat the Red Sox 9-0 as Cam Schlittler went 6 1/3 with 10 strikeouts, and Ben Rice went 4-for-6 with 2 home runs and 6 RBIs. Both Rice and Schlittler are from Massachusetts. They'll play again tonight at 7 on NBC. Then in the final game, the Padres beat the Cubs 8-0. San Diego's Michael King took a no-hitter into the 7th. Those two will meet again tonight at 9 on Peacock. I'm Christian Weaver with the Buzz Radio Network.
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4: It's going to be hot and breezy today. A partly cloudy sky will still allow us to get to 93 degrees, and we'll have a south wind of 10, 15, maybe even 20 miles per hour. Tonight, mostly cloudy, pretty mild, upper 60s, lower 70s. Little Rock will have a low of 71. Tomorrow, we'll still reach 90 with a mostly cloudy sky. For the Buzz Radio Network, I'm meteorologist Pat Walker.
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11: No, you're being a Debbie Downer,
12: no,
11: David.
12: No, I just
11: yes,
12: don't.
11: Yes, you are.
12: No, I'm not going to go. We're going to win this game.
11: You're moping.
12: Rick Schaefer. That's what he does. Darn, Rick. I'm just trying to be honest. That's all. Good Lord. I'm just saying we can't win. I'm just saying I think it's going to be very difficult.
13: Well, you don't think they're going to. I don't think
14: they're gonna. Yeah. I do not think that.
13: Again, yeah. I mean, was this
14: I don't want to lie.
13: Ones?
14: I don't want to lie.
13: No.
14: I picked us to win this past week against Tulsa. And I picked it to win against North Alabama. I did pick it
13: again. You're absolutely right when you say this is where we thought we were going to be this time last year.
14: Yeah, we thought we'd be 2-2, Frank, at this point.
13: I think we thought and I think maybe even Justin made a comment about it, that what we saw on the field against Tulsa was what we thought we'd see against North Alabama.
15: Right. What did Utah do last weekend?
14: They won 35-14.
15: I was very impressed with them.
14: I was too.
15: I thought that was a very sharp, well coached.
14: Yeah,
15: they had all kind of trick plays that worked.
14: Yes.
15: And they looked good.
14: Yeah, I agree. Listen, I was impressed with them.
15: It was a very good team
14: for the doesn't have the money we do.
15: Yeah,
14: you know, and don't have the facilities, but yet they whipped us
15: out-coached that game.
14: Yeah, and again, we look better against Tulsa. That's the way we're supposed to look.
15: I really thought our coaches did a great job of improving our team, and I think they're really working hard up there.
14: I agree. Yeah, I agree with that, Frank.
13: Yeah, and speaking about coaching the team, that's the same thing that Jerry Jones is saying about his team.
14: By the way, we got to talk about the Cowboys, too. Jerry came out and was critical
13: of the
14: decision-making by the coaching staff in the last
13: year. It rules.
14: But we'll mention it. Of course, you know, Jerry Jones will be here with President Clinton. Well, I haven't seen you, I guess, really since, I don't know, but what do you think about that combo, Frank? Having Jerry?
15: I mean, it's probably the most exciting thing that's happened anywhere in a long time.
14: You see what Emmett Smith said when I asked him? I said, what do you think is going to happen with Jerry and Bill together? He said, your first question is going to be your last question because you don't have to ask anything else. You're just going to talk.
15: Get along great.
14: Yeah, it should be really good. Tickets on sale for that right now. You can go to LRTouchdown.com. Get tickets for John Tyson next week. We've got the Tyson Razorback Nuggets, and then that's next Monday at the Doubletree, and then the other one is with Bill Clinton and Jerry Jones is at Simmons Bank Arena. Floor is already sold out.
13: Four buffet stations.
14: 1,500, yeah, 1,500, the most they've ever had on the floor, Frank, there, and then probably another 1,000 upstairs in the general admission. General admission is still a great seat, like you're going to a concert.
13: I'm going to have to get an Uber.
14: Let's bring in, we have a very special birthday today on the Hodges Glass, Little Rock Glass Hotline. My mother is there. Mother, good morning. Are you there?
16: Good morning, David.
14: Happy birthday.
16: Good morning, honey.
14: Happy birthday.
16: Thank you.
15: Good morning from your other son.
16: Thank you.
13: Good morning, Mama B.
16: It's great to be 81.
14: You bet it is. Frank was mentioning. I mentioned that Frank loves to, with a lot of his friends and family, and send really nice notes on their birthdays. And he did that for you with a little gift certificate to Riverfront Steakhouse, right?
16: Well, if he really understood what a joy it is to get that from him, he would just be blessed beyond recognition. But
14: well,
16: I want all of you guys to know one thing. I'm 81 years old. I've been single for over 40 years, and that I like it like that. It's fine. But I'm always looking for a few good men that I can count on. And each one of y'all that are sitting at that table are one of them. And as far as the 81's coming out in tears this morning, Frank, he has no idea how much I enjoy just watching him do life. I love seeing him be the leader of his business and the way he deals with his staff, and all his standards are so beyond anything that the world has anymore. And I support men like Frank and each one of you at that table that have standards in this old world that doesn't have as many standards anymore. And we need y'all. We need y'all to do just what you're doing, stand up, take charge, and be responsible, because you do make a difference in our world. And this old girl, especially today, is so happy to call each one of y'all a friend or a son or just somebody. Frank's a brother. So y'all just have no idea what you all mean to me.
14: You got the tears flowing already, Mother. Already 7:41, Frank. Yeah. It's already.
15: Well, I got me teared up.
13: Yeah, got me teared up. She can't keep her fingers out of my hair.
14: If we had Justin Moore here, I was going to ask for a combo birthday wish, but because he's not, I will turn to Roger and Christian. If you would like to, you guys are the great voices of our show. But we will follow yours and Christian's lead.
13: One.

0: I was trying to keep up with Christian in the delay, but then Baz told me we're running out of time. So you know what? The happy birthday song can lose a couple of lines. You know? Yeah, he just gives me the wrap.
1: What?
0: Who's stubborn sometimes? You are. If your mom went on the phone. All right.
2: Happy birthday, Mama Baz.
1: Yes. Well, I'll take it. We're going to lunch later today. All right. Love
0: I'm
1: you.
0: I'm not.
1: Okay, happy birthday.
3: I love you, bro.
2: She's the sweetest.
1: She is. Well, listen, Frank, she may. Well, after me, her and my dad said, "We're just doing one.
0: That's it.
1: That's all we're gonna do. We're just gonna have to."
0: They did all right.
1: It is. I am blessed too, Frank, to have a mom and dad that are still alive. I'm very, very grateful at their age. I think Dad is 86, I think, and so in good health.
3: Yeah, you're wonderful. You have both parents. Enjoy them still. They enjoy you, and I know your dad listens.
1: He does. He's listening to all this morning. Shows. Yeah, he sure does. Yeah, I love the technology that we can do that. And we have listeners all over the world, Roger, and we are so grateful that you're listening out there. Appreciate it. Can't do it without you. And
4: you know, you can listen anywhere you want to. Probably there's not anything good, but...
2: What's this new deep voice he's doing?
1: I don't know why he does that. The funny thing, if you guys go to the webcam, because Frank, the minute Frank sits down today, he looks at Roger's hair and goes, "Look at your hair, man."
4: Yeah, I know.
1: I mean, it's paying off.
0: Oh, well, it works.
3: Well, he's been wearing a hat for 30 years. He's got beautiful wavy hair.
1: I know, wavy hair.
0: It's wavy.
1: What did you say, Christian?
5: I told him to scoot up a little bit so we could see it.
1: We see him on the camera. Oh, that's it. Show the hair. I'm telling you.
0: Well, you can listen. It's still sitting on the bench. Yeah,
1: let's look at brand new
0: hair together. Look at that hair.
1: Tell me that.
0: Well, it's. I'll go see the doc next week. He's going to look at it, and ideally he'll tell me it's exactly where we're supposed to be at this time, Rod, because it's still in the back. It's just taking a little bit longer, you know, to fill in. But that's why I walk backwards when I leave a room now.
1: Let's take a break. Someone says, "Where's Melinda Mayo when you need it?" We remember Melinda was singing.
6: Oh yeah,
1: and we had the delay. Someone says, "Mama Baz is so sweet. Baz, you're blessed. I certainly am."
4: Sure.
1: And Mama Baz has me teared up. Best call ever. We love you, Mama Baz.
4: Yeah, happy birthday.
1: And we're grateful to be here with Frank and Zippy. Yeah, we're blessed and appreciate
0: it. We all love those cards that Frank sends us.
1: Oh, my gosh. I've kept every card you've sent me. And because you do a handwritten note, too.
4: Yep.
1: In a day and age, you're the best.
4: You're the best.
1: At writing handwritten notes. And that's a thing that every young person should know. In the day and age where you don't see handwritten notes,
0: it's a trickle down.
3: Anybody can do it. So it just takes anybody
1: time.
3: Wants a tip, you know, that's the way you can separate yourself from a lot of other people.
1: Yeah, that writing, the writing style.
0: It's a trickle down.
1: Yeah.
0: Because I've done it, and people have commented on me about me sending them a message, and I let them know where I learned it from, and you got it from you. So it's trickle down. It just is. Two things. P.J. Simmons is having a birthday, his 32nd birthday today. P.J. attends a Gyre Springs with his family,
1: nice.
0: and I see him there, and his mom and dad, Pat and Amanda Simmons, own a Bryant Small Engine Repair. Also, a buddy of mine, I won't say his name, just a day before yesterday, celebrated 1 year of sobriety, and it was tough. It wasn't just alcohol. He was into, he had a lot of medication and issues that he had, and a tremendous thing that he did. God is good. Congratulations, brother.
1: All right, we'll take a break. If you want to be a part of the show, 661-1037 on our D3 Auto Sales tech line. Somebody said, "Rick is such an a-hole." You know, Rick is Rick. Rick is just, that's Rick's style.
0: Yeah.
1: And I love Rick. I've known Rick.
3: He's
1: 1981. That's just the way Frank.
3: He's a Razorback through and through.
1: Yeah. Also, one question as we go to break. Ask the guys when the non-eTorque 1500s are going to come out. Also, do they expect the 10-year, 100,000-mile warranty to extend into 2027?
0: Yeah.
2: Now, they've got a 5-year 60 on the 27s, and the eTorque will be phased out throughout 27. We don't know exactly when we'll see that without the eTorque, but it is coming.
0: That's Elon Musk talk.
1: I know. I don't even know what you just said. I like that one.
2: So the eTorque is the auto start and stop. That's all it.
1: Don't you talk that?
0: That's what that is.
2: Yes.
1: I didn't know it had a name.
2: Yes. Yeah, so you'll be able to. You won't have to hit. You know, when you're at a stoplight, and the car dies.
5: Okay. Yeah.
2: It takes that away. That's what the eTorque.
1: So they're phasing that out.
2: They're phasing that out.
1: I ain't mad about it.
0: All right.
2: Yes.
3: Well, the main thing is you got a chance now to buy your truck, though, with with 10-year, 100,000-mile warranty.
2: Yeah, I mean, you get 15%.
3: I just can't
2: off.
3: Tell you how much that's worth.
1: Yeah, peace of mind for sure. Oh, all right, do not go away. It is 747 live from Fletcher Dodge Chrysler Jeep Ram. Look at there. There's a
3: look
1: Walt
3: here.
1: Going. Look at there.
3: Yeah,
1: don't go away.
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0: All right, 7:52 on this Hump Day, September 30th, the last day of the month. Before we go into a lot of our favorite months of the month of the year, October, we're here at Fletcher Dawes Chrysler Jeep Ram in Sherwood. They're doing deals left and right. They got to get it done. Zippy said they got to sell 10 cars. Always great to be here with Frank. And Frank has got it working with the horses. You got your Rocky working. You got horses all over the country.
1: You got QB Rocket, quarterback Rocket.
0: Okay, is that a new one?
1: Yeah.
0: Somebody said, though, with Roger's relationship with Frank, what about a Roger Rocket? There already has been a Roger Rocket.
2: And a winner.
0: It's a winner.
2: It's a winner.
0: Won at Oakland.
2: Absolutely.
0: That was one of the great, one of our great times in our deal to where, didn't you have another horse win that weekend, Frank?
1: Two horses that weekend.
0: I mean, that was magical.
2: It was for me.
0: Walt Coleman joins us. You know, Frank is the fastest walker I've ever seen. And in no time does he walk faster than when he loses. And so I've seen him when his horse loses, he is out of a track so fast.
1: I'm in my car within 3 minutes.
0: The only time I've seen Frank walk when he really fast when he did win was that time you were down on the what do you call it?
1: The apron.
0: The apron. Okay. And you were going through the crowd and getting to the

0: Winter Circle, and that was a. But anyway, sound like you're having a lot of fun. You're doing. You're spending even more time doing the horses.
1: Yeah, I love. I absolutely love it.
2: And while I can tell you, there is not a much better feeling than to have your horse win a race. I mean, I was.
0: Well, you grew up. Your dad was a major horse supporter.
2: And I was part owner of a horse. You know, as far as
1: It's so hard to do when you're in there with 10 or 12 horses, and so many things can go wrong. I mean, they do go wrong, and to win, it's just. I always relate it to my son used to play football, and he was a receiver, and it was the deal when the quarterback throws a ball, when you're a parent, it's at least a minute and a half before it gets to the kid to catch it. And the same way with a horse going down the track. You know, it only lasts a minute, but it seems like it's
2: Please
1: forever.
2: Please get to the finish line.
1: Yeah, it's just forever.
0: Well, the one thing about Frank is a super successful businessman, and he has poured a lot of his success into his horse racing over the years.
1: Yes.
0: It hasn't always...
1: Poured it out.
2: You can do that in a hurry.
0: It always hasn't equated to wins, but that's okay. He loves doing it. Somebody said, Jimmy and Roland said, we need a Baz rocket. No, we don't need that at all. We have,
3: Listen, Baz, a caller got a listener on the D3 Auto line, text line, got it right. Baz gave me, while I'm singing happy birthday to his mom, a song that's over 2,000 years old, said it could use an update and use a couple of lines. He goes, all right,
0: well,
3: wrap it up. I'm singing happy birthday.
0: Well, it was you and Chris, it was too slow, so we had to get
3: He said, could you start the song out with happy birthday, dear Mama B?
0: By the way, Pinto says, Rick has embraced playing the heel on your show, and I love it. He has sort of become that. Walt, we'll do your open the next half hour, but we were just talking about the last end of the game in Rio de Janeiro, and that a lot of complaints about the way it was handled. You know, I didn't have a problem, Frank, so much, because they said you should have let more clock run off the clock at the end with 14 seconds. I think he was thinking, I got two more plays. I think he wanted to win the game without kicking the field goal, and that's why he called the timeout so soon.
2: Yeah, you know, and the other thing, they didn't play the last play, the long pass play. They didn't play it right in the
0: They
2: should have known where the field goal.
0: Sure,
2: and they should have lined up because they were too deep, and they let him complete the pass
0: easy.
2: Yeah, it was nobody
0: easy
2: running.
0: Easy kick.
2: They should have had their defensive guys up, you know, closer, so that when they completed the pass, and then they did a great job of getting the timeout called, and that was an instance where the clock went to zero.
0: The officials
2: were watching, the referee was watching the clock, when they called timeout, and he saw that there was 1 second, so he was able to put a second back on. Now, if the officials hadn't fixed the clock, then they couldn't have fixed it in replay, because you can't fix a second in the NFL.
0: Were you surprised, Frank, that Jerry was critical? He's got his own radio show. Was critical of the coaching there, you know? Right? Yeah, I mean, he was critical. He makes the coaches.
1: So you get on the 3 yard line.
0: Well, you jump off sides. That's a boneheaded move. It was on the 2 yard line.
2: They were on the 2 yard line.
0: And the tight end jumps off sides. That's a killer. You win the game if that tight end probably doesn't jump off sides.
2: Killer.
0: I mean, those are the little things. And Frank, I was, we had Jerry coming in a couple of weeks. I was really hoping they might be 3-1 and 4-0. But that's a game you hate to give up. You know,
1: I wouldn't bring that up when you were interviewing.
2: Well, didn't they get to the two with the interference? What wasn't that?
4: That was a makeup. Sure. I mean,
0: they got to the two.
2: That shouldn't have been called.
4: I know
0: there was some debate on that.
4: If anything, the other way or not even close?
2: If anything was called, it should have been offensive.
4: That's what I said.
0: Okay,
4: I agree.
0: Walt, call
4: 100%.
2: Well,
4: I agree.
2: Obviously, somebody paid off the cartel.
0: As we go to break, someone says, "What about Rocket Mayhem?" Now we started talking.
4: We've already done that.
0: Davey Rocket, Razzle Basil Rocket. I don't want that. I'm just going to be cheering on Frank's horses. Listen, Oakland. We're not far from Oakland having the horses. Frank, I mean, it's
1: Rocky Rocky will be at Oakland.
0: Oh, is that right? Yeah. Rocky Rocky.
4: Nice.
0: All right.
4: Yeah, opening day is Friday.
0: I mean, can you believe that?
1: November 27th.
0: Wow.
4: Yeah.
0: All right, don't go away. If you want to be a part of the show, 661-1037. We're here at Fletcher Dodge, Chrysler Jeep Ram. We'll be back in just a minute.

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13: Happy Wednesday. It's going to be a hot day. 93 are high this afternoon. Partly cloudy and breezy, too. A south wind around 10 to 20 miles per hour. Tonight, mostly cloudy and only a low of 71 degrees. Tomorrow, mostly cloudy with a high around 90. For the Buzz Radio Network, I'm meteorologist Pat Walker.
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23: Here are David Basil, Roger Scott, and Justin Moore.
22: It fooled me. We can't get fooled again.
24: All right. This is 806.
25: What's up, man?
24: That is 14-time number one artist, mm-hmm. Justin Moore.
25: He
24: Justin
25: tender
24: Moore.
25: Feet too.
24: I think we should do, especially on days when he's running late, mm-hmm. that we should have like just a 2-3 minute clips of his stuff.
25: Oh, there's no doubt.
24: Because there's so much funny stuff.
26: Well, I was talking about they have to wipe on their feet too.
25: What?
27: What is that even about? I don't even know where that comes from.
26: I have very tender feet.
25: Well, you know what? They're adorable. If I could, I'd hang them over my rearview mirror.
24: We're here at Fletcher Dodge Chrysler Jeep Ram. They're doing deals. We'll find out the deals of the day here again in just a few minutes. So we got Walt Coleman hanging out. Let's do Walt's official entry open if we can.
25: I got it right here. We'll go ahead and throw it out.
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24: Speaking of Sigma Supply, Walt, we were mentioned a minute ago, Scott Hamby. They've got a racing connection there with
28: definitely do.
24: They hit magic. You know, Frank. You know, we laugh about it. Just sometimes it's tough the time and effort, money Frank has put into horse racing over the years, and then Hamby, you know, gets in it. Just boom. Next thing you know, he's got a Kentucky Derby winner. It's a crazy thing.
28: Got to be very frustrating. When you're. But that's, a lot of people that have tried to win that Kentucky Derby.
29: Well, I mean, I knew what I was getting into. It wasn't a surprise.
24: By the way, we haven't mentioned, Frank, even I was shocked, Frank. I didn't know that you kept up with Razorback baseball. You were just talking about, should have another good team, need better pitching.
29: Yeah, I like to watch baseball.
24: Yeah, and of course, you're an old baseball player.
28: Yes.
24: Well, that's what you did.
28: I played for DeBrine, so.
24: Yeah, yeah. How about that? Things have changed up there on the hill since then. Because, of course, you got a whole new team now, almost two. Yeah, you got three or four returning starters.
28: The portal works in baseball just like it does in all the other sports.
24: So Justin Moore should be happy. The Braves win last night 5-3. They lead the series 1-0. These are all wild card series. White Sox, we
28: they
24: mentioned. Hagan Smith pitched well.
28: Yeah, he pitched two strikes.
0: Astros lost.
24: Yes. The Astros lost.
28: Yeah, 6-3.
24: The White Sox right, that should be. White Sox lead the series there 1-0. If I didn't know you were a Houston fan, Christian.
28: Houston, too many walks.
24: Yankees beat Boston 9-0. That was a whipping. And Chicago Cubs, I guess that's why Trey Schamp hitting here today. The Cubs are behind that series 1-0. You got Philly at Atlanta 1 o'clock today. Chicago White Sox 4. Boston at New York 7. And Chicago at San Diego 9. That's one thing, Frank, we don't have to worry about in Fayetteville is track and field. Although it's interesting, you know, Tyson's been giving money to, speaking of John Tyson, he's been giving money to track and field for a while. And he helps golf. But those spring sports, basketball and track and baseball.
28: You know,
24: softball.
28: Arkansas got a lot of comments on the game last night with the White Sox. They could pitch, and they talked about Van Horn and, you know, had a great program Arkansas had and how it prepared Hagan to be able to come in there and start. I mean, they had a lot of nice positive comments about Arkansas and the baseball program.
24: We mentioned Oakland getting started here shortly, and basketball will be started. Have you talked to Coach Cal lately, Frank? I know that you're now in the Cal loop.
28: Cal Cal?
24: Yeah.
29: He taps me.
24: Somebody asked about would Cal be a great AD? I don't think he would do that job, would want that job, but could you imagine how good he would be? Just the PR and the.
29: He can outdo Bill Clinton. I mean, I always thought Bill Clinton was the greatest guy to walk up and take your
24: Cal's
29: take
24: amazing.
29: Anything he wanted
24: that,
29: from you and make you like it.
28: Make
29: you like it. And I'd say Coach Cal Coach Cal comes to me and I go, Cal, I got my hand in my pocket. I'm not doing it. He goes, man, just give me everything you got. And I go, here, where do you want me to get it to you?
24: He is, of course, he spent a lot of time on Capitol Hill trying to get the bill passed, in the Senate, which it did. Now you got the House side, but he's got that impact.
29: Well, I only got it through the Senate.
24: That's right, got through the Senate.
29: I don't think it's ever going anywhere.
24: Yeah, House side is a different story. But Cal has got that ability. I tell you, there's certain people in life who have the it factor. Cal's one of them. Lou Holtz was one of those guys when he walked in the room. Frank Broyles had an it factor when he walked in the room. I don't even know if Nick Saban has that. I don't think he has that it factor. I'm talking about was so charismatic.
28: You're going to have two of them at the touchdown.
24: Oh, Jerry Jones. That's exactly right.
28: President Clinton.
24: And he's right. You walk in there and he shakes your hand and you think you've known him for, he's known you for 10 years, 20 years. It is. But Cal's amazing. And of course, you got a bunch of new players there.
28: Yeah,
24: it's
28: something that you have.
29: Well, could he be the athletic director and the basketball coach?
24: Well, back in the day, they used to do that.
28: Well, Broyles did it for a while.
24: Yeah, but I don't think so. I don't. I think there's so much more to it. I don't think it'll be the case. Don't forget, you're doing deals here today till what? 7 o'clock, Frank?
29: Yes, sir.
24: Yeah, we'll
29: be here till anybody wants to come. If you want to come at 8:30, we'll be here.
24: They're going to cut you deals today. So if you've been thinking about making a deal on any kind of vehicle, now's the time to do it. Walt, do you have a make the call for us?
28: Yes.
24: All right. Now, Frank, listen, these aren't, some people get real scared when they hear these. Just don't get intimidated. Just see if you can hang in there.
28: Well, this will be an interesting one as far as, because it's something that that happened this past week.
24: Okay, so an actual play of the game.
1: May I?
28: What?
2: Sigma Supply Packaging.
24: Turn it up a little bit, Christian.
2: You make the call.
24: It's just us. I know that for us. Yeah, just for us. Yeah.
1: Turn up that audio.
24: Yeah, audio for us. Just for Frank and
1: Walt. Thank you, Christian.
24: Yeah. All right, here we go.
28: Okay.
24: Tom.
28: This play happened in the Texas-Tennessee game.
24: Oh, is that the one where the guy acts like he's peeing on the opponent? Okay.
28: No.
24: All right, next.
28: No.
24: Which was ridiculous.
28: No, it's embarrassing. It was at the end of the game with an onside kick.
24: Okay.
28: Obviously, Tennessee had scored.
24: Yes.
28: And they had to do an onside kick in order to get the ball back to tie the game or whatever. And so on the onside kick, they had one that went out of bounds, but Texas had called timeout.
24: Okay.
28: So it didn't happen. It just went out of bounds.
24: Okay.
28: Then the next one, Tennessee recovered it, legally recovered it. But there were two fouls that actually happened on that kickoff that were not called. They totally missed. What were the two fouls that happened on that kickoff, that onside kick between Texas and Tennessee?
24: Frank, would you like to, if we get a caller, would you like to give a meal at Benihana's or Riverfront for a winner?
29: Sure, whatever.
24: Okay,
29: you,
24: how about that? So how about this? First one to call and get this right, Frank, we'll take care of you at Riverfront Steakhouse or Benihana's. Or how do you say it, Roger? Benny what?
25: Benihana.
24: We love it. By the way, have you seen Randy lately? He is thin as can be. He is a... he is lean, mean, fight machine. 661-1037.
28: Two fouls that occurred on the onside kick. Neither one of them were called, and they were the fouls were on Tennessee.
24: So you saw them, but they just didn't call them. Did they review it?
28: Well, I saw that when it happened, but then the SEC came out. Now I'm helping people on the
24: internet. That's okay. They said
28: the
24: they
28: SEC came out
24: said
28: and said that they. That they missed the calls.
24: Okay, 661-1037. Christian, if you've got a contestant, let me know. Yeah,
0: we do. First in line is Hooper.
24: All right, Hooper, what's the answer?
1: Well, I didn't watch the game, but just based off of the situation, I'm going to say first the two fouls are illegal touching by the receiving team and offsides on the or illegal touching by the kicking team and offsides by the receiving team.
28: No, that's incorrect. This is something that in my entire officiating career I never saw.
24: So wow, you've never seen this.
28: I've never seen this, and that's one of the problems in officiating football. There are so many.
24: You've seen everything. Walt.
28: You think you've seen everything, and then you have something like this that happens. And it had never happened.
24: Okay.
28: It had never happened before. That's obviously what happened to the officials in the game because they did it twice.
24: Yeah. Did Sark complain about it at the time?
28: Well, I think he thought there was something fishy, but you know he didn't really complain because they did it on both of the onside kicks.
24: Okay. Did they two times in a row?
28: They committed the same fouls on both of the onside kicks.
24: All right, phone lines are lit up. Let's see who we got.
0: Jackson is up next.
24: Jackson, do you have the answer? This is for a meal at Riverfront Steakhouse. Frank, is that right?
29: Benihana's.
1: Yes, sir. So I saw this on Instagram the other day. The SEC came out with it. There were two fouls on the kick. One of them was the Tennessee kicker was behind the 35-yard line when he tried to do the drop kick. And then the other one was he moved laterally incorrectly, like in between the hash marks. Is that correct?
28: That is exactly correct.
24: Ding, ding, ding.
28: So the first thing was it was a drop kick. Have you ever seen on a kickoff?
24: They did a drop kick. That's right. It's a Kevin Kelly, the spinner. Kevin Kelly does that.
28: It was a drop kick. But the problem is on a drop kick, you have to kick the ball from where the tee would have been set up. So it would have had to have been from the 35. Right. So he drop kicked it from the 34. So he was 1 yard behind. The other thing is when the official hands the kicker the ball, he cannot move laterally one way or the other. And the kicker did. He moved laterally as far as before he kicked the ball. So both of those were fouls. He did it on the first onside kick that went out of bounds. He did it on the next kick. But that is the first time I've ever seen a drop kick. As far as for me, a drop kick used on a onside kick.
24: Yeah, interesting.
28: And I know the officials in the game, they had the same problem.
24: Is the last drop kick the Doug Flutie that you've seen?
28: Well, yeah. That was for an extra point.
24: Or extra point.
28: I think it was an extra point.
24: Gotcha.
28: But this was a drop kick on a kickoff. I mean, and you know, that thing was spinning like crazy. So, you know, it looks to me like it's a great play, but you got to kick it. You know, you got to drop it there on the 35-yard line. And then you can't move. You can't move either direction. And so actually, if Tennessee had won the game with that Hail Mary, we'd have had another one of those Western Michigan messes at the end of the game when somebody else should have actually won.
24: Jackson, let's what do we need to do, Frank, for him to claim it? He needs to come by here or call here or what?
29: Come by here.
3: Come by here.
24: Okay, we'll come by here. All right, so get all of Jackson's information. Text it to me. I'll give it to Zippy. So, all right, good. Congratulations there, Jackson. Yeah,
27: thanks for doing it.
24: Thank you, Frank, for giving that away. Would that have been – that's the first time you saw it, but that's in the playbook, or did you see the play happen and go, that's a penalty?
28: No, I saw it. I was watching the game. I was watching the
24: so
28: game.
24: So when they threw the flag, did you know why?
28: Well, no.
24: You didn't have the view
28: of it
24: yet.
28: There was no flag.
0: They got away with it, right?
28: They got away with it.
24: Oh, they got away with it. Okay.
28: Yeah, and Tennessee got the ball.
24: Yeah, forgive me. I dropped out.
28: Yeah, Tennessee got the ball. It had a Hail Mary that went into the end zone. It could have won the game.
24: Okay.
28: But they didn't have a
24: So they didn't even do that.
28: I didn't know that he kicked it from a yard behind. I couldn't really tell.
24: You couldn't see.
28: But I knew that he couldn't move laterally.
24: If you're on the field when that play is going on, who are you got your eye on? Are you watching the kicker?
28: Well, the back judge who stands back there with the kicker, he's the one that's watching.
24: He's watching that
28: he's
24: guy.
28: He's the one that's watching it and knows, you know, because they got special rules like in the NFL.
24: Sure.
28: And you can't sit the ball just on the ground in
24: the
28: NFL.
24: Gotcha.
28: And the tee has to be upright, and you can lean the ball against the tee, you know.
24: You lean it forward?
28: You can lean it any way on the ground, but that's the only way you can put the ball on the ground. It has to be leaning against the tee. Okay. I mean, look at these little bitty things.
24: How many rules in the rule book do you think there are?
28: Oh, I know. It's just ridiculous.
24: And thousands.
28: There's a lot of rules, but the problem is it's the interpretation of the rules. It's like they pass
24: like
28: a law, and then the Supreme Court tells you what the law interprets it. Well, we have a whole book of the interpretations of the rules.
24: Frank, if Walt was a referee and you were a coach, maybe it's not Walt, but if you were a coach, would you be the type to get there and yell and argue with the umpire or referee?
29: I would probably get kicked out of the game. But, you know, our Arkansas coach is the calmest guy in the world. Silverfield, he doesn't get upset.
24: Yeah, I haven't, because I don't get to see him on TV because I'm up at the press box, so he doesn't get...
29: I always watch Bobby Petrino.
28: Petrino was something, but no, Silverfield, he's been...
29: He's very calm.
28: Very calm and so forth. I'm not sure that anything's really happened to get him too far.
24: Does it help that when a referee, the referee like to deal with a coach that's not in his face, or does it matter?
28: It doesn't matter, but you'd prefer not to have to deal with that. But the guys on the sideline are the ones that have to listen to that more than when you're in the. That was the great thing about moving to the middle of the field is, you know, all they're doing is hollering at you. But the guys on the sideline
29: hear
28: right
29: all
28: there
29: time.
28: In your ear. You know that I tell the story of Jimmy Johnson standing behind me when I was a line judge, and Bruce Smith was the defensive end, and he'd put his arm across my shoulder and say, "Look at that, he's lined up all sides. He is lined up. Do you have enough guts to call that?" Well, I wasn't going to call it with him sticking his arm over my shoulder and so forth, but Johnson was one of the ones that liked to use his psychology on the officials.
24: 661-1037, you know, as we are on the road, we always like to say, try to look at our messages, and so here's one that says the same thing. Zippy asked earlier if people ask questions about cars. They do. I just rarely hear them get read to Zippy. I read your question to Zippy. Even when we do it, we get criticized because they don't hear it. So we try.
28: Criticize.
24: Here's one for Frank that says, Frank, why no electric trucks? So what's the scoop on that? Why no?
29: Well, we have a Ford dealership, and of course they came out with a Lightning truck, and it started out at $100,000, and it didn't sell, and then it went down to 90, down to 80, and, people just did not buy. I think because of cost. You know, no matter what something is, if you can afford it or you can't afford it. But anyway, GMC and Hummer have a electric truck. I don't think they're selling well, but again, they're very, very expensive. So I think it's a matter of affordability. You know, it's one thing to have an electric and save on gas, but if you spend all your money and more money, you'd be broke before you start saving.
24: I tell you what, though, if you're looking for a vehicle today, it better be one that has good gas mileage. What's your best gas mileage vehicles here on the
29: block? Well, we've got this new Cherokee that gets 38 miles a gallon.
24: Wow, that's amazing.
29: That's a great car, and you know, it's also the one we're promoting today. 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So it's a brand new product. It's a SUV. It's a little smaller than the Grand Cherokee. It's larger than the Compass. It's a great vehicle, but it's 38 miles a gallon, and that saves a lot of money. It's a great vehicle.
4: Nice. 661-1037. Before we let Walt go, I tell you what, we'll come back in this next half hour. We'll visit with the guys. We'll play a match game when we come back in this next half hour. Are you feeling optimistic, Walt, about the game tomorrow night? Or Saturday night, rather.
28: I'm in your group.
4: You have a bad feeling?
28: I'm in your group.
4: Yeah. Rick's going to shout you down. Why do you feel that way? What do you think?
28: I just think they have more talent than we do. And And I think it seems like every time we get with a team, this quarterback is...
4: I know.
28: Has not had a good game, or they put in a new quarterback or something. They have their greatest game. We make them look like the greatest quarterback in the world. And we made that kid look like a tremendous quarterback last year.
4: Yeah, 45 points.
28: 45 points. So I just
4: and we have not done well against running quarterbacks this year against Utah and Georgia.
28: We've never seemed to do good against running quarterbacks, but. You know, if we play like we did on Saturday,
4: that's right. If we're disciplined,
28: we don't make mistakes, and you know, we can maybe run the ball a little.
4: Tough atmosphere to play on the road, just like it was.
28: You know,
4: y'all
28: were talking about that '89 game.
4: Oh yeah.
28: You know, I got in the NFL in '89. Well, my crew that I was on had that game, the '89 game down there in College Station. Hatfield's a coach. And the guy who took my place, a guy named Ronnie Underwood.
4: Yeah, I remember Ronnie,
28: He played at Arkansas.
4: Yeah.
28: Well, he was an official. He was in the game.
4: Yeah.
28: He's the one that called pass interference on A&M down there as far as it gave us the opportunity to score the touchdown and win the game.
4: Mm.
28: Big call. Big call. Now, obviously, A&M, you know, they had a...
4: Yeah, you know, they knew the connection.
28: Yeah, and so forth. But Ronnie made this big defensive pass interference call in that game that we won. And I happened to be at the game because I was off that weekend as far as in the NFL, so I'd gone down there.
4: I was curious, when you guys get to games, you know, of course now Frank and Zippy, when they have police escort. I mean, you have police escorts everywhere, right? College, at the college end.
28: Oh, yeah. You know, they show up in a van with bars.
4: Are you exposed to the public at all when you get out of those vehicles there? Are you hidden?
28: No. Well, in the NFL, you drive inside the stadium.
4: I knew the NFL.
28: You drive inside the stadium.
4: So you've never seen.
28: Yeah.
4: Never seen.
28: So, you know, but back then, I mean, you would, at A&M, we stayed there in the dorm that was on the campus.
4: Wow.
28: And you would walk from there to the stadium. So going is not that bad.
4: Yeah, still the back.
28: But it's coming back. That's when you really don't want to, anybody to know who you are.
4: The last thing before we let you go, you know, Frank, speaking of handwritten letters, which Frank does a lot of, back in the day when, you know, you were in your, you know, prime of refereeing, that's what you would get. You'd get faxes.
28: Oh, yeah.
4: And you would get letters. I mean, and that's why, I mean,
28: I spoke at Frank's
29: Christmas party. Yeah, he brought them.
28: I brought them and showed them to everybody, you know.
4: I mean,
28: so, that's what fans like to do.
29: The biggest thing of all the letters was he needed a new set of glasses.
4: Well, and most of them are Raider fans, right? Most of them are Raider fans.
28: Yeah, the Raiders didn't really appreciate me at all, and so forth.
4: Last thing before we let you go, we got to give props to Simmons Bank. They announced their Simmons Bank Open again over at Pleasant Valley. This is the third year. And Frank, you know, a lot of those guys over at Simmons and how sharp they are. And they do such a good job with this tournament. Freddie Black is the chairman, Freddie.
29: Yep,
4: and
29: my
4: you,
29: friend.
4: You gave rooms. You were still kind of give rooms to all the caddies.
29: We house all the caddies. And we're involved with the tournament because of Freddie Black. And, The caddies are absolutely fantastic. We found out that they pay for their rooms every week when they're traveling. That's part of their deal. And so we feed them and we give them great rooms and free breakfast and they really appreciate it. I mean, it's nice when people appreciate what you're doing and they are so kind to our staff. It's exciting for our hotel to have them. It's our pleasure to have them.
4: And, Frank, they have a caddy tournament which is, remember, Roger, was super popular. So the caddies, I think, have voted this term their favorite, and that's one of the reasons why. So hats off to you, Frank. I don't know if it was Freddie's idea or your idea. Whoever's idea it was to take care of the caddies is a brilliant
29: idea. Well, Freddie just asked me to help. I said, hey, man, we can do this.
4: The purse is $2.3 million for all the players. The winner gets $365,000. Anyway, the date is October 30th through November 1st. So put it on your calendar. Rogers, like you said, it's cool to see. I mean, you're out there. You finally, you know, for those who've been to a professional tournament, maybe in Memphis.
5: I haven't.
4: Yeah, it's really cool to see how it works. You know, you can be right there on the green.
28: Also see how good they are.
4: That's how good they are.
28: When you're a duffer like I am.
4: Yeah, that's a good point.
28: How do they do that?
5: To be at the green of a par three anyway, and you see Vijay Singh hitting the ball and coming down or some of these guys, and it really is cool. It is one of the... one of the coolest things I've ever been able to see in person.
4: Well, thanks so much. Somebody says, did Mr. Coleman remember Doyle Jackson? He was my 11th grade mat teacher.
28: Yeah, he lives in Conway.
4: How about that?
28: Yeah, he was a longtime SEC referee, and he was in the NFL for two seasons, but he didn't like the travel and so forth. But, yeah, he was a math teacher at Conway High School.
4: Thanks to Sigma Supply for sponsoring your segment. Glad you came over there, Frank. Yeah. And Zippy, always glad to see you.
28: Yeah, love seeing him.
5: We love seeing you. Boo!
4: Anyway, we'll talk to you next week, buddy.
5: Thank you,
4: Walt. Take a break. Come back. We need a contestant Match Game 2. It's 8:29. Don't go away.
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8: Yesterday in the Major League Baseball playoffs, the Braves took Game 1 over the Phillies 5-3. Austin Riley hit a 3-run home run off All-Star closer Joan Duran to give Atlanta the lead in the 8th. The Braves can advance to take on the Dodgers with a win today at 1 on NBC. In the second game of the day, the White Sox beat the Astros 6-3. Hagen Smith started the game, going 3 innings with no earned runs and 1 strikeout. Chicago and Houston will play again today at 4 o'clock on Peacock. The last two games of the day were blowouts as the Yankees beat the Red Sox 9-0 as Cam Schlittler went 6 1/3 with 10 strikeouts, and Ben Rice went 4-6 with 2 home runs and 6 RBIs. Both Rice and Schlittler are from Massachusetts. They'll play again tonight at 7 on NBC. Then in the final game, the Padres beat the Cubs 8-0. San Diego's Michael King took a no-hitter into the 7th. Those two will meet again tonight at 9 on Peacock. 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
10: With KARK's Pat Walker.
11: It's going to be hot and breezy today. A partly cloudy sky will still allow us to get to 93 degrees, and we'll have a south wind of 10, 15, maybe even 20 miles per hour. Tonight, mostly cloudy, pretty mild, upper 60s, lower 70s. Little Rock will have a low of 71. Tomorrow, we'll still reach 90 with a mostly cloudy sky. For the Buzz Radio Network, I'm meteorologist Pat Walker.
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0: All right. Like this song. One of our Roger's favorites. It is 8:30 here on Fletcher Dodge Chrysler Jeep Ram. We got to play a little match game. But before we do that, Zippy, put your headset on there. We got to say a happy retirement to one of your employees.
1: You going to get her up here?
0: No, I was just going to let you just say congratulations to her. 23 years?
2: Yeah,
0: Yeah, go ahead.
3: Kathy, so if you've ever been to our parts department and you walk back down that hallway, you run into the sweetest lady in the world. We're going to miss her. Unbelievably.
0: It's Kathy. She's 23 years here.
3: 23 years here. And I just went back there and gave her a big hug. We took a little retirement picture.
0: Oh, very nice. Roger, will we ever be able to do that?
4: Somebody
0: asked me, because you know, there are people that are our age that are retiring.
4: Yeah. I can't.
0: Somebody asked me the other day, maybe it was Greg Hatcher. Mm-hmm. He said, are you kidding me? I said, I will retire right to the coffin.
4: Yeah.
0: I will be working.
3: The hope is you get to choose your retirement, right?
4: Well, I can't. there's no way. I need 500 more outside jobs.
3: Are you going to be a retired boxer? You don't know when to retire.
4: Yeah, it won't force you to retire. Well, we're blessed to be able to do this as long as we have the ownership of this place, like it is, the management that we have, that we do. We're blessed to be a part of. I mean, this company really is, and it's got to be for you too. If you've had yourselves, I don't know what the turnover is, but we're so close. We're like a family. We argue and do some things together as well. But you really got to screw up badly to lose your job with us. I mean, it really is. There's so much that we go, dude, straighten up. It's a family. But I can't see me retire. If I retire, my wife's going to stop shopping at boutiques. I can't allow that. I don't want to live in a world where she can't go to a boutique anytime she
3: wants.
4: That's
3: what I'm talking about.
0: So a couple things. Tell me if we have a contestant for match game. Let's hit the match game open.
4: To open? Are you going to hit it?
0: Yeah, let's hit the match game
4: open. What are we giving away? Are we giving away tickets?
0: We'll ask Frank if he wants to do. Do you already have a contestant? Christian?
5: Yeah, his name's David as well.
0: Okay, well, let's go ahead to the open.
4: Your name is David.
6: 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Now, let's see what wacky answers the guys come up with.
0: All right, good morning, David.
7: Good morning. Good morning.
0: How are you, bud? Everything good?
7: Yes. I'm great. Everything's great.
0: All right. I tell you what we're going to do. What do we have to play for, Christian? What do we have? Not counting of the Fletcher kind of things. But
4: fair tickets, probably. Fletcher.
3: Yeah, it is fair time.
5: Arkansas State fair tickets.
7: I bought a new truck.
0: All right.
4: You want a new truck? Can you get a new truck?
0: Where are you calling from, David?
7: I'm in Little Rock.
0: Okay, I appreciate you listening and calling. Here's the deal: we're going to give you a word and to match with something we may have. Give us a chance to get our answer first before I ask you for yours. Okay?
4: Yeah.
7: Will do.
0: All right. Let's go. I know he's a silly boy. Let's go with truck blank.
4: He said truck blank.
0: Truck blank.
4: Not to be confused with Trey Schaap's opening of his show. Want to give my truck? Yeah.
0: I missed that.
4: I missed that entire show.
0: I'm with you, Roger. I missed that show,
4: yes,
0: too. Yes. All right. Do you have your... Don't blur, but Zippy, do you have yours?
8: Yeah.
0: Hold on a second. You do?
8: Yeah, I got mine.
0: Okay, Roger, do you have yours?
4: I'm a man, Anna.
0: Christian, do you have yours?
5: I got it.
0: Okay, let me get mine. Boom, I've got mine.
4: Shut up.
0: What do you
4: have?
0: I do.
4: Yeah,
0: I
4: just whatever. Got that.
0: All right, David, whatever. What do you have for a chance to win some fair tickets? Truck what?
4: Truck what?
7: Ooh, that's a tough one, actually. I'm going to go with truck bed.
0: Truck bed.
4: Good answer.
0: Truck bed.
4: You know what? That doesn't suck.
0: Well, we are here at a dealership.
4: Correct.
0: That has a lot of truck beds.
4: Yeah.
0: All right.
4: Accessories.
0: Let's go to Zippy first. Zippy, what did you have?
3: Had truck bed.
0: Oh, my God. You're truck bed. Wow.
4: What did you have, Roger?
0: Truck bed.
4: Did you really?
0: There it is.
4: Christian, what did you have?
5: Maybe not appropriate for the radio, but truck nuts. You know those things?
4: Truck nuts? Good Lord, boy. What in the world?
0: Can you get those at Bucky's?
3: Didn't we just talk about retirement?
4: Yeah. You know what mine was? I had two.
0: Of course you did.
4: I had truck bed, truck but also bed. My number one answer was...
0: Hold on. Truck.
4: Is it
0: one word?
4: Frank, you want to take a shot at one?
0: Truck.
4: When you think
0: truck
4: stop.
0: Blank.
4: Truck stop. Truck stop is correct. You have one besides that?
8: Truck, I think yeah. Truck stop.
4: Yeah. You were a winner, David.
0: You were a winner, David. You get all kinds of
4: stuff. Somebody can win a new truck.
3: That's right.
4: Sorry, buddy. But thank you for listening. Appreciate you.
0: Hold on. Let Christian get all your information.
4: A couple other things here, too. Someone says here, tell Frank I purchased Cody's Wish for my wife, who's a big lover of animals and has taken up book reading, and she loved it. Any other suggestions? That's from Ron. Any other new book suggestions you want to throw out there?
8: Well, I really want to talk about Cody's Wish. You know, it's a wonderful story about a young boy in a wheelchair that the horse took a liking to him, and the horse would come over and put his head in the wheelchair in the kid's lap, and whenever the young man did not go to the first races, the horse lost. And once Cody is the young man, they named the horse after him, Cody's Wish. And the young man, obviously, Cody, started going to the races, and the horse won every race and won all the big races. And final, he won the Breeders' Cup. And Cody went to all of them. And so, of course, his family became pretty famous. And all the celebrities, you know, thought it was just a story. But once they'd see this horse, when they'd bring the horse over to put a saddle on him, he would not let them. He would rear up and he wouldn't do anything until he could go over and see the kid in the wheelchair and put his head in his lap. So it's a true story. It's going to be a movie. Cool. I don't have the book here in front of me, but I can't tell you the author, but it's a paperback book, Cody's Wish. So if you buy that book and give it to somebody for a present or read it yourself, you will be happy.
4: Here's a message from Jennifer Day, Glenn Day's wife. You know, she's a pistol.
0: Yes, she is. She's a nice lady.
4: She says the caddies are so appreciative for the hospitality they get from Mr. Fletcher's staff and the meals and everything. It's definitely their favorite tournament of the year. That's from Jennifer Day.
8: That makes it all worthwhile to us.
4: Yeah, and I know it looks like Freddie's trying he wants to call and jump in for a second. We'll get that. Real quick, give you another opportunity, mention what's happening today until 7 o'clock. What are the deals that people need to know about?
3: So we can talk, me and Frank have talked about, you know, if we're taking a bunch of money off, it's off of what? Right now we've got 15% off the Grand Cherokees, and that brings in affordability. So we can take a lot of money off to take care of some upside down. If you're having some affordability problems, we can push your payment out 45 days so you can skip the payment you have right now and go another 45 days. We can put your taxes in your deal. So we can do what we call the American Dream deal, zero down, taxes included. Wow. Push your payment out 45 days and really try to help you out.
4: That's nice.
3: You got 72 months at 0% on the Cherokee and 38 miles a gallon. I mean, that... Even if gas goes down, it only has a 13-gallon tank, and it goes forever. I had a customer buy one. She had totaled out her car, and she drove it for 2 weeks before she had to get gas in it. And she didn't know what she was getting. She really liked all new cars are real pretty and fancy when you get inside. They got the big screens. They got Apple and Google CarPlay. But just that miles per gallon, she still has the power to pull out in front of somebody. We've got Wranglers with soft tops. We got them with the one touch tops. You need to come out here and check those out. And then the Ram trucks. They've obviously put some big incentives on these 26s before they come out with a model year. Frank said, when's the best time of year? I always would say two things, at the end of the month and then when the model year clearance, when they want us to order 27s, we got to sell our 26s because we can't just fill this lot up.
4: And that's now.
3: Cars. So that's right now. Yeah. So you got a ton of money off. If you're upside down, don't be scared. The rates are still good. I know rates are big on TV, but on cars and mortgages, it's different. We can still get you a good rate. And
0: what do you do about insurance?
3: We have an Allstate insurance office. You might can save some money on your insurance here.
4: What is the term? It's funny you say that. I said one earlier. When somebody is either upside down. I said underwater.
0: Same thing.
4: I mean, same thing. I know, but yeah. What are the other? Are those the only two phrases that you use for somebody who is?
3: I hear this phrase, man, I owe so much money on my car, ain't nothing I can do about it.
4: Yeah.
3: And you'd be surprised what we can do in these banks. We can get creative and really work a deal out.
4: I've been there. Have you been there, Roger?
9: I'm ass backwards. Is that what it is?
4: Is that
9: back ass words?
4: Yeah, I was just trying to think of what I've always
9: have you been
4: years.
9: What?
4: Where you're underwater.
9: Down, that's why I'm
4: upside
9: that's
4: down.
9: That's why I can't retire.
4: Why no? Yeah, I'm just talking about, is there another phrase?
9: No.
4: Those are the two.
9: Hey, you asked me had I been there.
4: Yeah,
9: yes.
4: I've been there too.
9: Absolutely.
8: Well, you know what my ad on radio is about straight shooting. Upside down, everything. We have stuff going on now in our industry, and I'm not going to mention any names, but we have, not in Little Rock, but close by Little Rock, people who have a price on the internet that's a very attractive price, but when you go in a dealership, you have to finance for them to get that. So that's the easy way they make up the money is by charging you more, and they make money on when you finance something. A dealership can make money because you're paying for 6 months or 60 months or 72 months. So whatever price we have, you're not required to have a trade-in. You're not required to finance with us. You want to finance with your own bank. We don't have any requirements. In other words, we have a price. It's a good price. It's the same price for everybody. And then I often wonder why dealers don't put their price on the windshield. Well, they don't put them on a windshield because they like to dance around a little bit about this person, you know, well, they've got this trade-in or that trade-in or whatever. We like to have our lowest price right out there where you don't even have to talk to us. You just drive by and take a picture of it, you know. And it's what I call above board, straight up honesty. And I think that's what people really want. It's just don't BS me.
4: Yeah.
8: Just give me the best you can do. And, you know, and they want to come have a pleasant experience. I tell our salesmen, I come out here and I'm a preacher on Saturday morning. I said, listen, these people hate to come to a car dealership. They hate to go to a dentist because they're afraid you're going to tell them a whole lot of stories they don't want to hear. They just wanted to understand you to understand what they need and listen. Don't talk. 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They have certain affordability, and they're looking for their daughter or for their work or some. They have a story, and we need to listen to their story, and then we need to do our level best to satisfy them. And that just makes life easy.
3: Yeah, and I'll make it real quick. 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
3: A free warranty. We're going to run you through the shop. We're going to put tires on it. We're going to put windshield. We're going to clean it up. We're going to do everything we can to sell you the best car true to us. And that's if we're going to sell it to you, we're not going to sell you a broken car that we patched up in the shop. If we got to patch it up, we're going to send it out the door. So, you know, as much as we talk about new cars, our pre-owned department's very successful at taking care of the customer, making sure you leave here with a peace of mind.
9: I like Andy.
3: Yeah, we gotta love Andy.
9: David Self.
3: They've been over there.
9: Yes.
3: For 20 years.
9: They plus. Just, they do, yes.
3: Plus. So the nice thing about buying a car from here is hopefully you can see the same face every time. And we're doing a huge upgrade on our website that goes live tomorrow. We're almost to the point where if you didn't want to come in, you don't have to come in. You can almost all the way buy a car. We can already do it over text message. We can already do most of it over the internet, but we're getting to the point where you can pretty much almost buy your car over the internet.
4: All right. Do not go away. We'll be back in just a minute. 847 live here at Fletcher Dodge Chrysler Jeep Ram. Joe Nichols coming up in the 9 o'clock hour.
9: Cool.
4: See what he's got to say about the game. And they're doing deals here. We've heard. Glad you're with us. Don't go away. 847.

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10: Boy, have we been hearing a little bit more of the Allman Brothers today? I like it.
11: Two of their songs, yes.
10: Yeah, I like both. I'm a big Allman Brothers fan.
12: You know what I'd like for you to find, Christian, because I can't find it. I don't know if it's because I'm limited or whatever, if it's the system. Would you find the A&M fight song? I can't find it. I've looked under everything. I want to hear it. It's a band. It's a military band. That's all.
10: A couple things here. First of all, I want to thank Roller Funeral Home for sponsoring Match Game. That's Renata Jenkins Byler.
12: Thank you, Renata Jenkins.
10: And they do such a good job. And if you've had a loved one or friend that recently passed, they're great folks. They will take such good care of the family and do such a good job. So we appreciate Renata. She's a rock star. Also, there's a funeral today. I want to give a mention to the Staley family. Connie Staley passed away. Frank, I don't know if you know Ed Staley or not, but Ed had Staley Electric forever. But Connie was just a wonderful person, and her daughter Angie and married to Jordan Johnson. They're just great folks, and Ed's great. And anyway, just wanted to pass on my condolences for Connie.
12: Rest in peace.
10: Yeah, she was really just a nice. And anybody who puts up with Ed Staley, God bless her.
12: Amen.
10: And she did. And she did. But just a wonderful person. And I hope that the service is a great celebration of her life today. Yeah. Also, Roger, you'll be at Oakland tonight.
12: It'll be at Oakland. It's comedy night at Oakland. It's the end of the month, so come on out. It's an all ladies comedy, the opening act, and then a couple of ladies.

0: will be there'll be a feature, but then the headliners are ladies as well, and we'll have more about
1: that. Do
0: they
1: do that every Wednesday?
0: The last Wednesday of the month right now is what we're doing. It's just it's so good. Everybody come on down. $5 will get you in the door. If you hear my voice right now, the first 10 people that come up and see me there about 6 o'clock, it starts at 7, I'll get you in the door. Well, I hope Wayne Smith, that's okay.
2: One of your faithful former workers, Kevin Brooks, is listening. He's up in Northwest Arkansas.
0: Yeah, I saw him. Was he there with Peters?
2: He came to the touchdown.
0: If not that one, it was the other one, and I was able to give him a nod and a wink. Happy birthday to our buddy, Cody Seabum Yancey. You know Cody.
2: Yeah, you betcha.
0: Table 25, a number 86, and a bud gets that. Happy birthday, Seabum.
1: A large man.
2: Who's that?
1: Peters was a large man.
2: Oh, Jason Peters. He was really good, but Frank.
3: They're talking about Kevin and I took a little. We went to a funeral down at a friend of ours passed away down at Yorktown. So we went down to Tamo and to Grady. I wanted to show him my old high school. Well, they were tearing it down. As we got there. But anyway, we went by Tamo and looked at the gin and my old house. And so I told he said, "Why don't you get a new phone?" While the conversation, I said, "Man, this phone is an iPhone 6. It's been with me 15 years." He said, "Why don't you get a new one?" I said, "Because I don't want to have to deal with somebody that will know how stupid I am. And I want somebody with patience and love and care." And he sent me to Allen. Allen is at AT&T in Lakewood Village. If you want to go get a phone and have someone take their time with you, show you all the different options, and then not talk to you like you're stupid.
2: I have
3: a new phone thanks to Allen at AT&T Lakewood Village.
2: I'm excited to look down and see a
3: clear. I mean, it's a beautiful
2: look at
3: phone.
2: That. You're going to love that thing.
3: $14 a month. Man, I was worried about being able to afford it. But Allen said, "You know, Frank, you're not the smartest guy in the world. This will work for you great."
2: And you can get AI on there.
3: AI. And he said, "You probably don't take pictures. I'll sell you a cheaper model." I'm going, no, I'm big on pictures. Now, every time I see a great idea, no matter
2: you
3: where I go, I was in Cabot eating lunch, and I said, "What's your favorite thing? I mean, what's your specialty?" And they had I don't know the name of it, but it's a piece of bread that they have barbecue inside of it. It's like a roll.
1: Razorback roll. I know what he's talking about.
3: Yeah, and they just lay out this deal and roll it up and put the barbecue in. So I took pictures of all.
2: Pictures
3: of anything I see,
2: That's smart.
3: And I try to put it into practice.
2: I see that Freddie Black's on the phone, Christian, but I'll tell you, just tell Freddie we only have a minute, and tell him let's get him back. Let's talk to Joe Nichols when we come back, and tell Freddie you'll call him. Get his number. You'll call him after we get through with Joe Nichols. How about that? You got that, Christian?
4: Got it.
2: So by the way, somebody said read the book. The book that you mentioned,
3: Cody's Wish.
2: Yeah, said it would make a great movie. Someone says
3: it is a movie coming.
2: Oh yeah, you mentioned that. Somebody says also too. Good morning, happy Fletcher Dodge customer here. TJ helped me out tremendously with my new 2025 Dodge Ram. It's flame red. Woo pig suey.
0: Yeah, TJ's been around town.
3: TJ is one of the greatest guys we have here.
0: Yeah, he sold my mother-in-law's car.
2: Let's see here. There was one other one. Oh, it's if you want another book on thoroughbred horses, get Dark Horses. It's about Arthur Hancock, who went to Horse Racing Hall of Fame this year and just passed away. Mm. So there we go. We're getting all kind of suggestions. So
3: one other book.
2: Yeah.
3: A.P. Indy. A.P. Indy. It's one of the most famous horses. This horse ran with his mouth open and his head down.
2: I do that.
3: it is a great book written by Lenny Shulman. Lenny Shulman wrote A.P. Indy. It's a small book. You want to get somebody a great present. It's, if you like anything about horses, that and Cody's Wish are two of the best. And listen, everybody, y'all pull for us Saturday. We're running in a grade one at Keeneland. Eighth race this Saturday, and it'll be on television.
2: It's exciting. You got some good things happening. I'm excited that you
3: the horse's name is QB Rocket.
2: QB Rocket. Okay.
0: QB.
2: QB. I'm excited about Rocky Rocky being at Oakmont.
3: That's
2: very cool.
3: Rocky Rocky is with Bob Baffert.
2: Yeah, I know. I didn't know you were going back to Bob.
3: I bought another horse for Bob last week.
2: Did Judy know you're doing all this?
3: Of course not.
0: She know you spending more money on that phone?
3: Turn off the radio. With you.
2: All right, don't go away. We'll be back in just a minute. Live from Fletcher Dodge Chrysler Jeep Ram in Sherwood, 9 o'clock.
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9: The city of Hot Springs is hosting this year's Bass Fishing World Championship. Over 30,000 visitors are expected to make a stop in the Spa City. 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
11: Happy Wednesday. It's going to be a hot day. 93 are high this afternoon, partly cloudy and breezy, too. A south wind around 10 to 20 miles per hour. Tonight, mostly cloudy and only a low of 71 degrees. Tomorrow, mostly cloudy with a high around 90. For the Buzz Radio Network, I'm meteorologist Pat Walker.
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15: This is the Pigskin Preacher, bringing you the word. Ratko Mladic, the Bosnian Serb commander found guilty of genocide, died in prison at the tender age of 84. The butcher of Bosnia laid siege to Sarajevo and directed the murder of over 7,000 Muslim men and boys in Srebrenica. Mladic's daughter was so distraught over her father's war crimes that she took her own life with his pistol. 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
2: All right, 9:06 on this Wednesday update. Marty Ryle, I see you calling me. I got a little radio show till about 10, and I'm gonna call you. I'm gonna call you right back after the show. So, let's do. Joe Nichols needs to go back 5 or 10 minutes. Christian, I just got that message with him. Oh, you saw that. So, if you want to go back and try to get Freddie on there, we'll certainly do that. 661-1037 is a number if you want to be a part of the show. Someone says here, tell Frank, my wife and I bought a Honda CRV from them this year and got a great price, and we were happy. In and out. Thanks for how you take care of your customers. Let's see here. Tell Mr. Fletcher I would love to learn the horse business. Okay. You've got a little bit more of that with people that are reaching out and wanting maybe to learn a little bit, haven't they, Frank?
3: Yeah. You know, maybe this spring, maybe we could do something at Oaklawn where we, you know, did something and had all the buzz listeners come over at 10:30 or something in the morning. Mm-hmm. And yeah. I have a girl, Kathy, used to be a jockey that manages. I would love to do a deal with the buzz listeners and just let them ask questions. If they want to go to the barn and look at the horses, let's try to put something together.
2: I think that's a great idea. I like it. I'm going to tell you, people who have not been to the barn over there, they're blown away. We do that at the Broyles Award now when the coaches come in, and it's beautiful.
3: It really would be a nice morning, you know, to meet over at 9:30 or 10 or earlier, whenever people want to do, and just, you know, get you guys there.
2: You bet.
3: And just They have a lot of questions, like what happens to the horses, you know. I have a lot of questions about why did I do this?
2: Yeah, no, I think that's a great idea. A couple things real quick. Don't forget you got, obviously, the Major League Baseball Wild Card Series is back tonight. Philly at Atlanta, 1 o'clock. White Sox at Houston, 4. Boston at New York, 7. Cubs try to bounce back. Trey Shepp's really depressed today. Cubs at San Diego at 9 tonight. What is the football game tomorrow night? What's the NFL game tomorrow night? Do we know who it is?
21: Oh, geez, I don't.
2: I should know that, but I don't.
21: I should know it.
2: The kickoff for A&M Saturday is 6 o'clock. Found out that Tennessee the following week is at 3:15.
21: Steelers,
2: okay.
21: Browns.
2: Listen to Browns.
21: That's a good game.
2: Yeah, Browns 2-1. Browns. Steelers look good as well.
21: When Steelers and the Browns get together, you do one thing. You throw out the record.
2: Throw out the record. Hey, there's some good high school matchups. North Little Rock at Conway. Bryan at Little Rock Christian. You've got Benton at Sylvan Hills. You got Mills undefeated at Joe T. Robinson undefeated. Nashville undefeated at Fountain Lake undefeated. Baptist Prep at England. Both those teams are undefeated. So some really good games this weekend in high school as well. Hey, let's go back to the Hodges Class, Little Rock Class Hotline. No, I'm sorry.
21: I lost it.
2: Yes, there he is. Freddie Black. Hey, Freddie, what's up, buddy? How are you?
1: Good morning, David. Good morning, Brian. How are y'all?
3: Hey, Freddie.
2: What's going on, man?
1: Oh, just wanted to call in and chat with Frank just a second. Thank you. You know, we had our media day, David.
2: Yes.
1: For a golf tournament, Simmons Bank Championship yesterday.
2: Yes.
1: And Frank and the Wyndham Hotel played such a big part in our tournament by providing free room for our caddies. I just want to publicly say thank you to Frank once again for supporting our golf tournament. It's sponsors like Frank and the Wyndham that really make the experience so special for the players and caddies that come to Little Rock. A quick story. I hadn't told Frank this yet. I wanted to share it with everybody. But last year, Frank put a little gift in each one of the caddies' rooms. Welcome them to Little Rock. And then he went and even spoke to the group. We had a steak dinner for him at the Wyndham. And one of the gifts in that bag was the book called The Dash. David, I know he's giving you one.
2: Yeah.
1: He's giving me one. But it's a quick read, but really a special message. And so I'm playing in the Pro-Am, Frank, on Thursday with Jerry Kelly, and his caddy wasn't with him. And he said his caddy's best friend had died that week, and he'd gone to the funeral. He'd be back in time for the tournament that night. But he did the eulogy at his friend's funeral and quoted the Dash that Thursday at tournament week. So the impact you have is far-reaching, Frank. So thank you.
3: Thank you, man. It just brings a tear to my eye. The book, The Dash, is, the dash is between the date you're born and the date that you're gone. That's The Dash. And it's a little book, has a lot of great stories in it. Freddie, thank you for mentioning that. Thank you for letting us be part of the golf tournament. I know a lot of people would like to hear you talk about when the golf tournament is and how they could get involved with seeing it.
1: Well, it's thank you, Frank. It's a full week of activities. Starts on Monday with a ladies' day lunch, and we have a kids' clinic that evening with the pros that afternoon at Pleasant Valley. Tuesday night is a caddy shootout. We have a little tournament for the caddies around the lake that was real popular last year, and it's a big party, and it has a cowboy theme, music, and so the caddies play for prize money. So it's a big deal and was a big hit last year. We're having a lot of interest in ticket sales, so that's on Tuesday night. I encourage everybody to come out for that. It's a great time. Wednesday and Thursday are our Pro-Am days. We have a Pro-Am party on Wednesday night. We have one or two teams left on each of those days, so somebody's still interested, we'd love to have you come. That is a lot of fun. The pros are so cordial and fun to be with. And, of course, tournament play Friday, Saturday, and Sunday. Saturday this year of tournament week is Halloween, so we're planning some special stuff around that, and people dressing up in costumes and stuff. And I told the story yesterday at our media day, Frank, and I got in trouble with Liz, but I'm telling it again. So I was talking to her yesterday, and she said, I've got an idea for a costume. And I said, what's that? She says, I'm going to glue candy on a Simmons Bank sweater and wear it. And I said, what are you talking about? She said, I'm going to be arm candy. So I told that story yesterday, and she's a little bit upset with me. Anyway, Saturday will be a lot of fun. Saturday will be a lot of fun. We've got kids' activities, trick-or-treating. We have a food truck village this year, so just a full week of fun. So I'd love for everybody to come out. You don't have to be a golf fan to have fun at this golf tournament.
2: Oh, that's right. Remember, this is the second of three PGA Tour Champions playoff events for the Charles Schwab Cup. It is an elite tournament, and it's the great hospitality. I think that's the weekend that Arkansas plays Missouri, as a matter of fact, too. I think the game's in Fayetteville, so that's nice. You can see the game and come back and be a part of the weekend. Hard to believe it's been 3 years, Freddie. It's crazy how time has flown by, but you get a lot of credit. George Macris, obviously, you got to give George a lot of credit for having the vision and believing this could work and happen, and it certainly turned out to be something very special for the state.
3: Well, I want to say this. Simmons Bank is not only has Simmons Arena, which is a godsend for us in North Little Rock, but Simmons Bank is spending a lot of money yes. and a lot of talent of their people to put this on. And it's a big thing for Arkansas. It's a big thing for Little Rock area. So I take my hat off to the bank. And Freddie is the main man behind this. And, you know, if you've never met Freddie Black, either meet him through Simmons or go down to Lake Village. That's where he lives. And he's the finest guy you'll ever meet. And it's been a lot of fun with me. Freddie and I have a great time when we get together.
2: Awesome. Freddie,
1: thank you,
2: great
1: Frank.
2: Time.
1: Thank y'all for letting me get on.
2: All right, buddy. Talk soon, man. Thank you. Freddie Black.
1: Thank you, David.
2: You betcha. He's a go-getter. Go ahead and call out Joe Nichols, if you will, Christian. But, yeah, what a great guy, Freddie. I know he's one of your running buddies.
3: Yeah.
2: Yeah.
3: When I first met him, you know, I said, where are you from? He said, Lake Village. I said, you know where Tamo is? And he said, yeah. So, you know, I told him I used to play basketball in Gould and Dumas.
2: Yeah.
3: So we started talking about all the people we knew, the Holthoffs and Gould.
2: Oh, yeah.
3: And, you know, the Pickens down there. And so we started talking. We knew 100 people. And then Freddie moved up here to Little Rock working for Simmons, so he moved in the hotel. He stayed with us at the Wyndham for 6 or 8 months, and then he told me things I needed to do at the hotel. I mean, we were just like you and I, great friends, and he go, Frank, you want to spend a little money, make some money? And I said, yeah. He said, well, you got one of the biggest swimming pools of all the hotels.
2: Oh, yeah, I remember.
3: But you need a cabana out there, and you need ceiling fans, and you need fire pits, and have it open, and people like me like to smoke a cigar at night. And so I built two cabanas and put the fire pits in them, and it really was a great idea. And the problem was, Freddie said, hey, he said, I'll never tell you another good idea. And I said, why? He said, there's so damn many people out there, I can't even get out there to smoke my cigar. He said, that was the greatest thing I ever.
2: Very nice.
3: So anyway, and he would tell me little things to do in the rooms and, you know, in the fake house. And man, when you have a friend, you know, or anybody that's listening to me today, hey, if you come to our hotel and you're a customer, you know, and you see something we could do better, drop me a note. You know, I'm easy to get in touch with.
2: Exactly.
3: And listen, you know, we all can improve. Whatever we do every day, that's my whole life is how can we do it better tomorrow?
2: You do it every day.
3: Zippy and I work here every day. You know, how can we make customers more comfortable?
2: Yeah, exactly. You're a great inspiration, Frank, because I know you're in your 60s now. And so
3: I'm going to get Social Security here for too long.
2: I think we got Joe Nichols back. Christian, we'll go ahead and play his open. Let's bring him in.
0: 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Now, here's the Natural State's very own Joe Nichols.
2: Good morning, Joe.
20: Hey, good morning, fellas. How are y'all?
2: We're doing great. We're over here at Fletcher Dodge Jeep Ram with Frank and Zippy. And,
22: good morning.
3: Good morning, buddy.
2: Always
3: good
2: to have you on. Joe is as passionate about Razorback football. I think, like I said, he equals Justin Moore. I don't know, Roger, he may be even more than Justin Moore as far as passion. I don't know. But somebody sent us a message before we get started. Somebody sent me a message on our text line, Roger, that said they saw you somewhere in the last week or so or 2 weeks performing somewhere, and you performed you covered another song that was not a country song, and they were blown away with it. Do you know what it might have been? Did you play something you normally don't play on stage the last couple weeks?
20: Yeah, and I think I know who you're talking about. A guy came through the meet and greet line and said he listens to your show, I think online, and listens to our segment here. And I think he might be referring to Rooster. I do an Alice in Chains cover.
2: Oh, that's it.
20: Rooster.
2: One of my favorite
20: old school 90s grunge era song, man. I work out to that album all the time. So
2: how about that?
20: Yeah. Mm-hmm.
2: I love it. Well, the people people are paying attention. They love it.
23: Joe likes
2: to do it.
20: I love it.
2: Let's talk football. So Arkansas, what'd you think of Arkansas's performance against Tulsa before we talk about A&M?
20: It was good. I mean, I like a lot of other people, there's some stuff that you really, first of all, they got to win. They really, really, really, really badly needed that. If that would have been a close game, even it would have been probably pretty bad. I thought Tulsa's quarterback was, just struggled completely, and that was just a mirror. I mean, I said, good. We had great luck, great fortune that guy was very, very, very bad. They won't see another quarterback that bad this year. Even with Marcel Reed struggling as bad as he is, he ain't that bad. So
2: right. That's
20: good. So you like to get just kind of everything going the right direction. I love seeing that. But, man, we got to run the friggin' ball. We got to somehow start blocking dudes better than that. And I said this, man, that was a good win, but you're going to face a completely different defense this week. And, I'm very happy with the win, but very scared to death about what we're about to face in that defense.
2: Well, I said that to Rick Schaefer and got shouted out for being a Debbie Downer. We're in a complete agreement. I thought we played, I thought we played a great game, Joe. That's exactly what we're supposed to do. We dominated them 34-6. The only thing we didn't do, we had to settle for field goals in the red zone four times. And, we couldn't run the ball still at times until the very end of the game. And so, but everything else, I love the fact that we did play great assignment football. We didn't have any mental bust on defense. That's the best assignment football we've played all year. And so there were some positive things to take away. KJ Jackson was accurate. Chris Marshall, they couldn't cover him. So that's what we expected to look like against North Alabama. And we did it. And so that's why, hey, man, I'm happy, but I agree with you. We're getting ready to step it up. The same kind of competition we saw like Georgia and Utah. They're very talented. Going to be really tough. They're due a big game. And, I mean, this Marshall Reed kid is better than what he's shown. So, and it's in a tough environment. Their back's against the wall. But I was happy just to finally see us do the little things right. Won the turnover battle, won that you only had two penalties, so we played the cleanest football game we played yet. So at least we did that, and like you said, this is the only problem. Level of competition is getting ready to really turn up here in the coming weeks.
20: Yeah, man, I watched the replay of the A&M LSU game because I heard the A&M fans kind of melt down the last few days, and I thought, man, is it really that bad? That the Marcel Reed thing is, he's just got the yips. I mean, he's just got a case of the friggin' yips. Everybody's played golf has, they remember the movie Ten Cup. And, if you've been on a golf course, you're like, man, what am I doing wrong? Just everything goes to the right. That's just where he's at. But, man, when he gets a couple of completed passes, I fear that whenever he just gets a couple of easy ones, then it's just going to be a different guy. You're right. He's due for a get right game. They're all due for a get right game, and they'll probably take the frustration out on our guys. And I think we've got to be prepared, for the running quarterback. As always, looks like guys are Heisman Trophy winners when they play us.
2: I know. Yeah.
20: For some reason, a running quarterback can kill us.
2: Yep.
20: He's a friggin' incredible player. He's just missing guys. This way or that way, throwing to the ground, throwing above their head. But we got to be ready, man. We got to run the ball better. We got to block better because that defense looks really stout. And the LSU game score was a little deceiving. I think the first half was like 7-3.
2: Yeah.
20: So
2: yeah,
20: it looks like a real bad butt whooping.
2: Yeah.
20: But man, at LSU, dude, LSU, I think that game was more about LSU being really great.
2: Yeah.
20: And A&M was fantastic. They just had the quarterback had the yips. And we got to be ready, man. That's going to be tough.
2: Roger, we talked about the line, but the Oakland Sports
4: it's come back up since this morning.
2: It's 14.
4: 14.5.
2: Yeah, and I think that's, I think the people that probably pay attention close probably could see that. So we'll see what happens. Maybe we can get some breaks.
4: I didn't see what the over-under was. What do you think that?
2: We do want to thank Powers Truck Parts and Service in North Little Rock for sponsoring Joe and Trey Reed. Appreciate them so much.
4: Mm-hmm.
2: Joe, you might have been on the show when we've been here with Frank and Zippy. What is your vehicle of choice, Joe? Are you a truck guy? And if so, what kind of truck you drive?
20: Yes, sir. I'm a truck guy by nature. I had a Toyota Tundra for years, which I loved. For like 10 years straight, I had a Toyota Tundra. It was like a great truck. And I switched last year to GMC. I just had some cool features I switched to, and I've tried that out, but I'm getting the itch. again. So I'm trying to decide if I want to go back to Thunder or try something new.
21: Are you a color? What, is there a certain color you got to have?
20: I always think about the resale, and that's probably everybody's thinking, but I always think about how easy it would be to get rid of a car. So I always think muted colors always work better. So black, white, you know, occasionally silver if you have to, but mostly black or white.
3: We're a Toyota dealer. As well as Ford, Dodge, so
2: yeah, Joe.
3: We'd love to get a chance to sell you a Tundra. I rode in a new Tundra four door truck the other day. I could not believe how much room the truck had inside. Yeah. It was so comfortable. I was sitting in the back seat, and I'm 6'4". I was stretched out like a warm breakfast.
21: Yeah. Let him scratch that itch.
2: Yeah, let him make before you pull the trigger, Joe. I'll hook you up with these guys and let them give you a quote. Now, do you trick out your trucks? Do you add the big wheels and jack it up? Do all those things?
20: Yeah, I got it. I can't help it.
3: They sell better. Hey, they sell better when you get ready to sell it like that.
2: Hey, Justin Moore does too, right, Rod? I
21: think Justin, sure does. Yeah,
2: Justin
21: yeah.
2: the same thing.
21: Wait, now Justin
5: That's
21: and I both.
5: That's a country Moore thing.
21: Yeah, Justin and I both have to have a couple of step running boards.
2: Well, Joe, let's hope that we're both wrong in our assessment completely, and that the Hogs can come out and play better than we're expecting, and maybe A&M will still be in that funk. I'm like you. I don't think they will be, but we will see. It was just nice to have a nice win and nothing really super critical. We've had a lot of that for the last 2 weeks, so it's nice just to say some positive things about Silverfield and the coaching staff and the players. So, and now it gets real, but it was nice. Yeah. It was nice to have a week of being positive, you know?
20: Absolutely. Credit where it's due. I should have started with that. They did the stuff they were supposed to do, except for run the ball and score in the red zone. But they did, for the most part, the defense did exactly what they were, you know, tasked to do. They beat the offensive line. They, you know, they made a bad quarterback look bad, and that's kind of what they're supposed to. But I do think that this A&M game is a weird situation where if it's going to be a two touchdown game, it might as well be four. It might as well be looking like the Georgia game, really like a 45-10 or something like that. I believe it would be a blowout rather than a 10 or 14 point game.
2: Yeah.
20: Close though, on the other hand, if it's close, if it's within a touchdown, within three or within seven, I think the game pressure's on them, and I think they could very well choke it.
2: Well, we'll hope that's the case, buddy. Thanks for your time as always. We'll talk to you next week. Go Hogs!
20: Yeah, man. Go. Hey, one more thing I forgot to mention. Yeah. I don't know if we talked about it last week, but Mika Murinen is eligible.
2: I know.
20: I don't know if
2: he's free,
20: about that, but that's massive. That is huge.
2: I think we knew it was going to happen, but it was cool to see the players get excited about it. And I think he pulled his. I don't think Cal ever says his last name. It's just Mika. That's all he calls him, Mika. Because the last name's a little bit harder to introduce. Yes.
20: Yeah,
2: yes.
20: I go by Murinen because I've seen it on YouTube that way. So I'm going Murinen.
2: No, that was big news. Listen, basketball season not that far away either. So
21: how do you know when the Razorbacks aren't doing good without telling me they're not doing good? Basketball season's right around the corner.
20: I'm not basketball.
2: That's it. All right, Joe. Thanks, buddy. Good stuff as always. Appreciate you. Go Hogs.
20: Absolutely. Good talk to everybody. Go Hogs.
2: All right. Thanks, Joe Nichols. Good guy. Good guy. I'll have to look you guys up. Again, back to that point, Frank, I was making, is that when you have guys like Justin Moore and Joe Nichols and Tracy Lawrence and even Bobby Bones that are national guys that love the program, get them involved in every way you can. Get them involved. That's it. Bobby Bones, again, we compete against him in the mornings. But I mean, he's doing like a blog every day because he loves the Razorbacks. And anybody who's, has got that kind of status, and Justin Moore's done concerts, for free. Joe Nichols has done that.
3: Justin's done unbelievable.
2: Yeah, and so the more that you get, the better.
21: I'll do trivia for free.
2: You're going to be at Comedy Night tonight.
21: Pop's Lounge
2: You're not doing that for free tonight.
21: No, you know what? I'm not doing it for free. No, you know what? Because Summit's not giving me gas for free. Yeah. So I got to pay that, and I don't mind doing it. Thanks to Wayne Smith and everybody involved that's let me start starting, well, tomorrow begins my third year of residency doing trivia down that way. But tonight it's Pop's Lounge. It's comedy night. Come hang out.
2: Shapur is here. Randy calls him Uncle Shapur.
21: Uncle Shapur.
2: Did you ever think, Frank, when you started doing commercials, that Randy would start calling him Uncle Shapur? So we'll visit with him.
5: Shapur.
2: He's Shapur. Shapur.
21: Turn that rascal.
2: We'll go ahead and take a break. Come back. Right, we'll visit with everybody here. If you want to be a part of the show, 661-1037. They're doing deals today at Fletcher Dodge. They will take care of you. You're gonna be able to take advantage of them today. So they're gonna be here till, Frank said, until there's nobody here. So that'll be however it takes to tonight, however long it takes. 9:30, don't go away.
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24: Yesterday in the Major League Baseball playoffs, the Braves took Game 1 over the Phillies 5-3. Austin Riley hit a 3-run home run off All-Star closer Joan Duran to give Atlanta the lead in the 8th. The Braves can advance to take on the Dodgers with a win today at 1 on NBC. In the second game of the day, the White Sox beat the Astros 6-3. Hagen Smith started the game, going 3 innings with no earned runs and 1 strikeout. Chicago and Houston will play again today at 4 o'clock on Peacock. The last two games of the day were blowouts as the Yankees beat the Red Sox 9-0 as Cam Schlittler went 6 1/3 with 10 strikeouts. Strikeouts, and Ben Rice went 4-for-6 with 2 home runs and 6 RBIs. Both Rice and Schlittler are from Massachusetts. They'll play again tonight at 7 on NBC. Then in the final game, the Padres beat the Cubs 8-0. San Diego's Michael King took a no-hitter into the 7th. Those two will meet again tonight at 9 on Peacock. I'm Christian Weaver with the Buzz Radio Network.
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27: It's going to be hot and breezy today. A partly cloudy sky will still allow us to get to 93 degrees, and we'll have a south wind of 10, 15, maybe even 20 miles per hour. Tonight, mostly cloudy, pretty mild, upper 60s, lower 70s. Little Rock will have a low of 71. Tomorrow, we'll still reach 90 with a mostly cloudy sky. For the Buzz Radio Network, I'm meteorologist Pat Walker.
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2: Say that again, Justin. I mean, your volume's a little.
11: You don't remember what the? You don't remember what the movie that had that in it was?
2: Why are you yelling?
11: Because he said my.
12: He's too quiet.
2: One of the great clips.
11: Was that the right one?
2: Yeah, that was it.
11: I didn't hear it.
2: Christian, one of the things I mentioned earlier in the show was when Justin is not here, we do need to do, like, remember, let's do some, we got so many good clips on him, mm-hmm. Let's do the montage, like a montage, a couple-minute montage.
11: Let me do it.
2: Say that again, Justin. Your volume's a little.
11: You don't remember what the, you don't remember what the movie that had that in it was?
2: Why are you yelling?
11: Because he said my.
12: He's too quiet.
2: I put it in. I couldn't hear if that was the right
11: Justin,
2: one.
11: Justin reaction. Why? Because you were so calm.
2: Because
11: He told me he couldn't hear me.
2: He's so
11: oh my
2: good
11: gosh,
2: about
11: so that.
2: What
11: good.
2: Do you say, Justin?
11: Hey, hey, hey.
2: That's you, boy. All right, a couple things here. Let's hit some messages before we get back to Frank and Zippy and Shapur. Let's see here. Want to give a shout-out to Frank. Bought a Ram 1500 from them last year. I was looking at a particular truck. At another dealership, because Frank didn't have that one color. Frank bought the truck and sold it to me cheaper than the other dealership would. So there you go.
11: Bless you. Wow.
2: Let's see here. Frank has a horse. Quarterback Rocket is ranked 7th in the world in rookie standings to win the next Kentucky Derby. Could he talk about the latest workouts and what the next race they're trying to be? How about this? Somebody sees that it's ranked 7th in the world in rookie standings to win the next Kentucky Derby. Is that right? Is that good?
3: Well, you know, we've won one race, but this is a very well-bred horse, the Gun Runner. And so Saturday we're going to find out if he wins this race. And he's against 5 other of the best horses in the world. So Saturday, if you win this race, it's called Win and You're In. You're automatically in the Breeders' Cup, and they pay for your $60,000 entry fee. So this is Quarterback Rocket's big test this coming Saturday. But he really performed great in his first race. He's got Junior Alvarado flying in to ride him. So obviously we're excited. You know, people, this person that's Mexican, he knows racing. This is a grade one. The Kentucky Derby is a grade one. This, when you get into grade ones, you're running against the best. Very best.
2: Right.
3: That's it.
2: Hey, by the way, Baffert's training Rocky. Okay, not this one.
3: No, this is Brad Cox.
2: Gotcha. Here's one that says, I love the Joe Nichols segments. He's too pretty to grow the AIC beard if he's going to continue singing Rooster. Now, Christian, you said something that was funny that we missed it because we couldn't quite hear you. You were saying something about Joe Nichols in the song, right? What did you say? It's about Joe Dirt.
13: Dirt is the album that the song is on.
2: And so you said something about that. What did you say?
13: I just said he likes Dirt.
2: There you go. I mean, see, sometimes Christian is so smart.
21: He really is.
2: He flies above.
21: It actually
2: everybody
21: melts
2: else.
21: Our eyes.
2: Shapur is here with us. Shapur, what's happening?
14: A lot of excitement going on in the steakhouse.
2: I see you got a haircut, man. High and tight. Did Frank tell you got to do that?
14: Yes. You tell me what to wear, when to shave.
2: What's happening at the Riverfront Steakhouse?
14: We got a lot of excitement going on. Of course, everybody was asking for 2 for $69 filet, and thanks for Frank. We got it back now.
2: 2 for $69.
14: Awesome.
2: What do you get?
3: We have 2 6-ounce filets,
14: yes.
3: Four big prawn shrimp.
14: Yes.
3: Potatoes, rolls, and pounds of butter.
14: Yeah.
3: $69. So that's $30 a piece or less. You can't eat anywhere like a king for $30.
14: Of course, halibut, one of our very, very popular fish we sell.
3: And halibut.
14: Demand is really high. Everybody asking for the halibut. So halibut is back. And 12-ounce pork chop is back.
0: Love the pork chop.
14: Ours are really
3: $25
14: very
3: for the
14: fat,
3: pork chop.
14: Juicy, really good.
2: Can I tell you, when we were growing up, we never saw a thick-cut pork chop in the 60s and 70s. I don't know when. Really, not until the last 15, 20 years have I seen these big, thick pork chop.
3: Yeah, it's
2: cuts.
3: A great. I mean, it's a.
14: Ours is great.
3: That's one of my choices. It's a beautiful piece of pork and a bone in. It's a real thick piece of great piece of meat. A lot of meat. Great meal for 20. Everybody, including me and everybody else, is looking for great value.
14: Yes.
3: You know, I go in some restaurants and I get a bill for $150, and you wonder, what did you eat? You know, you just can't believe the bill so much. I mean, you take out three or four people, you get a bill for $300 or $400.
2: Yeah,
3: $100 a person. So we're really doing a great job, I'll say that ourselves, because we're packing it in there. So tonight, there's a concert tonight, but there's only 6,500 people going to it.
2: Yeah.
3: It's at Simmons.
2: What is tonight over there?
0: It's country singer.
2: Christian Cole Wetzel?
0: No, Cole Wetzel.
2: Is that Christian?
3: What we're recommending here on the radio is you call and make a reservation after 7 o'clock. But we'll have a lot of concert people from 5:30 to 6:30. If you come make reservations at 7:15, 7:30, you get right in tonight, and we're going to be packed. I mean, we're going to have a great night.
2: Don't you love Simmons Bank Arena? Holy mackerel.
3: Yeah, I mean, every time they have something over there, it's
2: oh, my gosh.
14: They need to often. And we need to do more concerts. Once a week, at least.
2: Yeah, it's what a great situation to have all those folks coming over. Someone says here on our D3 Auto Sales text line, I want to go to the Frank Fletcher racing lesson. Because he goes, I work at Oakline in accounting. Think y'all could talk to Wayne Smith for me? So apparently people want to do that.
3: Well,
2: so,
3: man, maybe we're onto something that people would be interested in. I love to do anything people want to do. But, we could really, really have a fun deal. We could do it through the buzz.
2: I agree. By the way, the concert's Thursday night. Did we say tonight?
14: Yes.
2: It's Thursday night.
14: Thursday
2: night. Not tonight.
14: Tomorrow.
2: Yeah, tomorrow night. Yeah. But, yeah.
3: Tell you what, if weather's good in November. Yeah. You know, sometimes in November, December, weather is beautiful.
14: Uh-huh.
3: Let's talk about that. We might do something for everybody. Have a deal over at Oakland in the morning and
2: do it right after the show. Do it right after the show.
3: Yeah, and then go to the barns.
14: Yeah.
0: I'd love that myself.
2: Do that on a week. What are the weekday we do the show over there?
3: Yeah, weekday.
2: I like it a lot. Someone says, give Frank a plug. I bought my last four pickups from him. Let's see. Earl says, David, what race? Where's the race? I guess maybe he's talking about the
3: The great one is at Keeneland.
2: Yeah,
3: Keeneland is opening this weekend, and it's on Saturday, October 3rd, which is this Saturday.
2: Gotcha. Let's see here. The Justin in the middle of the yelling clip makes it better on the Justin Moore deal. Let's see here. 661-1037 is him. Here's one, and I don't know if you can answer this. Maybe you can. Maybe Zippy needs to be here. I'm looking at a Nissan Pathfinder Rock Creek at the Joplin store, but I'm in Jacksonville and I'm semi handicapped. I have a requested from them and at the door price, but he's yet to hear back. I'd prefer the Nissan Pathfinder Platinum, but can't seem to find one in the Fletcher inventory. When somebody calls, they just need to talk to somebody. They just need to call one of the dealerships. You're trying to find things online.
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2: Sure. You got all
3: Frank Fletcher Dodge, three places.
2: Have we, Double R, have you ever done, have you done a show from 4 to 7 over at Riverfront Steakhouse, like outside the lobby?
8: Yeah, it's not between. Yeah.
14: That was fun.
2: Randy, you did? What was
14: it? We had a good time.
8: Great time.
2: Did you get fed Randy while doing the show?
8: Took it home.
14: all kind of sushi.
8: Took it home. Got Carrie to come by and grab some food. Took it all home.
2: All right, we'll take a break, come back, and wrap things up here. They're doing deals till closing tonight, whatever that is, whatever time that takes.
8: And then when we get back, I know Frank was talking about it earlier. We're talking about the economy and doing all that kind of stuff. But one of the things that can help you with your car payment and all that, not being upside down and all that stuff, maybe you can get yourself out of a bad situation by coming here and talking to some folks. Because we've talked about going to those places where it's buy here, pay here, and all that. It does nothing for your credit. It does nothing for your credit whatsoever.
2: All right, don't go. We'll be back in just a minute.
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17: What if someone did play-by-play of your life? 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Let's

0: Chrysler Dodge, Chrysler Jeep Ram 949. Thanks to everybody who sent messages. Tonight, Roger, somebody asked tonight, is that tonight Roger's doing comedy night? Yes, at Oakland. That is tonight. Tomorrow night will be
1: Mainline Trivia.
0: Back-to-back nights in Oakland.
1: Back-to-back nights in Oakland. Last night at Boudreaux's, we did Singo, which we'll do the last Tuesday of October. We'll do that again. Trivia every other week. We'll do the Razorback Watch Party there on Saturday. So last night, Boudreaux's. Tonight, Pops Lounge. Tomorrow, Mainline.
0: Here's another one, Frank. Love the idea for Oakland Walk Through the Barns. I'm all in. See, here's the deal. They occasionally do that with Nancy on Saturdays, but
1: you did it with the Broyles Award.
0: Do it with the Broyles Award. I've said we should. We've talked about maybe doing the betting 101 over there and having the barn tour and all those kinds of things, because people do want to see that. They never get a chance.
2: The thing that will make this interesting, we'll have a former jockey with us.
0: Yeah.
2: Who rode horses for 25 years and was a leading jock, female rider. So not only we can do this, but answer all your questions in a sit-down deal right there in front of Oakland. Then we can go to the barns and you can ask all the questions. You know, what do they do in the mornings? What time do they do it? How many times do they ride? It's very interesting to me why they work horses out, my horses out, in different distances. You know, Bob Baffert works his horses out 5 and 6 furlongs. Bill Mott, who's a Hall of Fame, Brad Cox, all the guys that I work with, mainly ever work a horse 4 furlongs, which is a half a mile, okay? And so I asked the other trainers, you know, why don't you work them 6 furlongs? And they go, well, your chances of breaking them down if you're doing that is a lot more. But if you see a Bob Baffert horse come from California, come to Oakland, if you see a Bob Baffert horse, you know that when they come out of the gate, they're going to the front. Now, he believes that his horses, because of the weather in California and him working them further, is that they usually go to the front. If they're strong enough, they don't ever give it up.
0: How about that?
2: But it's a different philosophy, you know, and I'm not saying it's the right philosophy. I think we could really have some fun answering. To me, it's answering people's questions. You know, I love to know what's on their mind. What are the questions about the horses and the racing? Yeah. And I can stand up and tell them, you don't want to get in this unless you just.
0: How many people do you think we should have at that? What would be a good crowd size, you think?
2: 40, 35.
0: Is that too big to go through the barn tour?
2: And no. We could break it up and take them to different barns.
3: That's a good idea.
0: Yeah, we could. We'll talk about that. Yeah, let's work towards that. You'll be here till closing tonight. What is closing tonight, Zippy?
4: When the last customer leaves. We're like a restaurant.
0: It's yeah. 6:37, somewhere in there?
4: We were open to at least 7.
0: Okay. So. All right. Just making sure. Yeah, today's the day. You'll do the deal. So somebody, you know, if you've looked at another dealership that it's a Fletcher dealership, you can still come here and do a deal for them.
4: So I'll tell you just a coincidental story. Yesterday, a good customer of ours owns a business. He does some work, contract work with the Eanes brothers, and he wanted a very specific truck. It's a one-ton, but a single wheel. Most of them you see are dualies and a long bed, just a real unique truck. He found another dealership. He said, hey, can you get this from this dealership and just match their price and bring it here and I can buy it from you? And that's what we did.
0: Gotcha. Yeah, good stuff.
4: So, we'll go to the end of the mile to help you sell, help you buy a truck or a car, whatever it is. We'll do what we can do within the confines.
0: Real quick, Roger. While you're tonight, you got baseball tonight. Mm-hmm. So you got baseball on the screens tonight. Of course, tomorrow night you'll have NFL. And of course, you won't have TVs in Pops.
1: No Pops.
0: Just in Mainline Sports Bar. Shapur, real quick, 2 for $69.
3: Yes, right? That's number one sale.
0: What nights are those?
3: Thursday, Friday, and Saturday.
0: All 3 nights.
3: Reservation required, please.
0: Would I be wrong to call a prawn a shrimp or a shrimp a prawn?
3: Prawn.
2: Both.
0: Yeah, what's
2: just a big, they're
0: jumbo.
2: Real big
0: jumbo. It's just a jumbo.
3: It's a jumbo shrimp.
0: It's huge.
3: Okay. Yeah. It's almost like a lobster tail.
0: I know. I've seen them.
1: It's a funny movie. One of my favorite movies with Jamie Foxx. It's, oh my gosh, if I wouldn't have said that, I could have told you the name. Bait, B-A-I-T. He gets, at the very beginning of the movie, he gets caught stealing going after prongs. He's going after prongs. First time I ever heard of that. It's a pretty good move. Prongs.
0: Yeah.
1: He's going after prongs.
0: Prongs?
1: Prongs. Prongs.
4: Prongs.
1: Prongs. Prongs. You said prongs. He's going after prongs. You're trying to steal prongs. Who ever heard of that? They're stealing frozen food.
0: We always say things in

0: Right. Did we ever work out to Tulsa yesterday with Christian?
1: He said Tulsa.
0: Did you work on that last night, Christian, while you were home?
2: No, I did not, because I started saying Tulsa the right way, and then I was Jedi mind tricked into saying it the wrong way.
0: Well, of course, Frank, you have a few of those. We all have words that are a little.
1: Well, it's like I was trying to ask how
0: was pronounced.
1: Why he was leaning.
3: I just mispronounced it.
0: Well, I like for example, I say Houston, and I do Houston without the H.
1: Right. You say Houston. Eggs. You know,
0: I said, eggs.
1: Some scrambled eggs. I said, "What's wrong? Why are you lipping?" He goes, "Oh, I hurt my leg."
4: Mine's Warsh. I don't know why.
0: You got an R in it, Frank. Yeah, yeah. We got to hope the Cowboys bounce back against a team that's very wounded right now. Their backs against the wall, the Houston Texans, who are 0-3. That's at Houston, Frank. So I'm a little worried about the Cowboys. It's almost like the Razorbacks are playing a team that really needs a win this weekend in Texas A&M.
4: That's tough being a Razorback and a Cowboys fan.
3: Well, remember, Taylen Green is on the Cleveland
0: Browns. Oh, yeah, Cleveland. That's right. Have you talked to him lately?
3: Yeah, I'm keeping up with him.
0: How about that story? Deshaun Watson is leading the team, the starting quarterback.
4: His stats aren't great.
0: I know, but he's winning.
3: Well,
0: I
3: mean, as long as he doesn't go for a massage, he'll be all right.
1: Hey, get out of here, everybody. Tip your waitress, drive carefully. Thank you, Chappelle.
0: Yeah, see, this is what I thought you were saying it for a minute, too, right?
1: It's like thongs.
0: It's thongs. I think you said it prongs.
1: Prong.
3: I think I know how to get Taylor to play. I'll get Deshaun.
0: But you got to love the fact that Taylor's there. He's on the team. Got to love it, man.
3: Taylor needs a year of watching. He really does.
0: Yeah. Christian, do we have Phil or Justin in the studio?
5: Morning. How you doing, David?
0: Hey, Phil. What's up, bud?
5: You know, just it's a beautiful day. I kept thinking about the way you guys are pronouncing Tulsa, and that is the way I heard every Spanish-speaking traveler player pronounce Tulsa for 14 years. So it sounded natural.
0: Tulsa.
1: Well, that's Sylvester Stallone's show.
0: Tulsa King. Tulsa game. What's happening on the show today on the Zone?
5: Wide open today. Big Joe Klein can't stop by. He's out of town. So me and Justin are going to kick around a lot of the baseball playoffs. I watched pretty much all of three of the first four games yesterday. Got them restarting today. How about Hagen Smith? He was terrific.
0: Yeah.
5: He was incredible yesterday. That was so much fun to watch. And we got sound from Tim Kramsey and Ron Roberts in previewing this hopeful win against an Aggies team that is scuffling right now.
0: All right, that's coming up next. Frank, thanks as always.
1: Thank you, Frank. Right.
0: Zippy, enjoyed it. It's fun.
4: Did too.
0: Yeah,
4: thank you, Zippy.
0: I hope you guys sell at least 10 cars today. We'll see you Thursday, Friday, and Saturday.
6: Please
0: night.
6: Come see me.
0: Come see Uncle Shapper.
6: Bring
0: Uncle
6: your wife or girlfriend. I got a beautiful meeting room. Party room, whatever you like.
3: Blue dog
6: room.
0: I need to go by there. You've got all kinds of special.
6: If you have a birthday's wedding, please let me handle it.
1: Well, I've got a birthday gift card from Mr. Fletcher that I have put on my refrigerator to remind me and my wife we've got to go. But she's been out of town every week.
0: Got
1: to
0: go.
1: I mean, it's even he gave it to me.
0: I can't help. Every time I go to Riverfront, I'm going to gain 10 pounds. I just can't stop from eating too much.
1: This $69 deal.
6: Oh, my goodness.
1: That's incredible.
6: The salad bar is unbelievable.
1: You're taking stuff
6: huge
1: home.
0: Come by and let the boys take good care of you today.
6: That's right.
0: Get you a deal today and tonight, and you'll be glad you did. So thanks, boys. Appreciate it.
1: Thank you, Christian.
0: Good job back in the studio. We'll be back in the studio tomorrow, right?
1: Yes.
0: Go see Roger tonight.
1: Puff Rats, come on.
0: Yeah. All right. Zone's up next. Thanks for listening, everybody.
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12: The city of Hot Springs is hosting this year's Bass Fishing World Championship. Over 30,000 visitors are expected to make a stop in the Spa City. 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
14: Happy Wednesday. It's going to be a hot day. 93 are high this afternoon, partly cloudy and breezy too. A south wind around 10 to 20 miles per hour. Tonight, mostly cloudy and only a low of 71 degrees. Tomorrow, mostly cloudy with a high around 90. For the Buzz Radio Network, I'm meteorologist Pat Walker.
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0: some inconsistencies with it, you know. Part of it is trusting their footwork. Part of it is believing what the read is and making the read, not predetermining what's going to happen with the ball, okay? And then when you're doing that, you're running with confidence and the physicality can take over. I thought Bray ran physical at times when we gave him the ball. You know, I thought he made some plays as the game went on there. Short yardage situations, the last couple drives where we had a had to run the ball on him, he did a good job of that. So I've seen that from them. You know, they just, again, I keep going back to it, and then I don't mean to give you all the same answer, but you go back to the fundamentals, you go back to the techniques, you go back to the basics of everything, and that's trust your footwork, hit your landmark, make your first read, and then one cut and go.
1: Welcome in. That is the Razorback offensive coordinator, Tim Kramsey, talking about Arkansas's running backs and trying to get them going a little bit. As we welcome you in, Justin Akre, Phil Olson, and Moose.
2: Morning.
1: And you. Yeah, hi.
2: You sleep okay after? How much of the Cubs-Padres did you stay up for?
1: 7-0. When I got to 7-0, the only thing I was going to wake up this morning and the only drama left was, did they get no hit or not? Because when I went to bed, they had no hits. So
2: it's always fun when your team doesn't start the playoffs with a hit.
1: Yeah, the first pitch from the Cubs last night, for those who were watching, and I'm sure you Cardinal fans out there were loving this, because, I mean, I've already got it loaded for you guys, because I would say the same thing if the shoe was on the other foot. Well, you won the same number of playoff games we did. None. God, what an electric atmosphere at Petco last night. Dear Lord, that was impressive. I got to give them credit. They were really, really good, and it was a disaster right from the very beginning of the bottom of the first.
3: Tatis, and he swings at the very first pitch of the game and drives one. Deep center field, and a leap. It's gone.
1: I think that should cost Pete Crow Armstrong his MVP. I think he could have had that one.
2: Oh, man. You ever play a video game and you just want to hit the reset button after the very first play of your game?
1: Oh, I've done it.
2: It's exactly what I think Boyd wanted to do there.
1: And then you had two batters later after a bunt did not reach base. You had Machado come up and he said, well, that looked like fun. Let me try that.
3: And Machado drives one.
1: It's like when Nukalush came back from a long road trip and he told Annie, God, it's like putting gasoline on a fire. That's what it was like last night. I was like, well, this is a disaster right out of the gate. So that sucked. The Yankees blew out the Red Sox last night. And the other two games were competitive, I guess. And, hey, let's hear it for the boys from Arkansas.
2: Let's hear it for Hagan Smith.
1: Let's hear it for Hagan Smith.
2: I thought that's what you were going to start on. Hagan was a star for Chicago yesterday. Been telling you, I mean, he is a reason that that the Sox are even there. And I'm watching him throw yesterday, Justin, and I'm thinking, throw him out there another inning. Look at what he's doing. He's throwing strikes. He's pitching a contact. This is a guy they wanted 9 outs from. They're like, oh, let's see if we can get you 12. I would love to see if they might stretch him out a little bit, but I'm not sure if they'll do that right now. It's just wild to see two teams start a game with relief pitchers starting. When you ended up with, you know, King was great yesterday for San Diego. Schlitter was terrific for the Yankees, again, against his hometown team. You know, even the Phillies got a good start from Lizardo, but their bullpen blew it. You got to have good starting pitching to go far in the playoffs. And
1: yeah.
2: I'm not sure if Chicago has that, but they do have Hagan Smith. And that was awesome to see. That looked like the Hagan Smith of old for his velocity.
1: What was he touching?
2: I saw 96 a couple times. But the thing that stood out, and one thing he didn't do often at Arkansas, was the pitching to contact. He's getting outs. He's getting 7 ground ball outs. He's getting outs early in the count. It was just amazing to see. And he's doing a throw in 96. He's keeping him off balance with a cutter and his changeup and his slider. It's just so much fun to see him do that and thinking it was 2 years ago or 3 years ago that he was the National Pitcher of the Year at Arkansas. And they're talking about him.
4: 1-2. Swing and a bouncer out to shortstop. Montgomery. And there are 2 outs. 1-2. Swing and a miss. He got him. First strikeout. And the inning is over. 1-2. Runner at third. And a pitch hit toward third. Waiting for it is Vargas, and he throws across the diamond just in time. Payoff pitch. Swinging a ground ball to third. Vargas has it. Long throw over, and it's in time. And the ball game is over, and the White Sox, for the first time in almost 5 years, have won a playoff game.
1: That's wild.
2: Well, just think of so many times when you're going to have a pitcher highlights, it's a pitcher striking a guy out. That's what people think of with Hagen Smith. And that's one reason why starting pitchers don't go very far, because they go so deep in the count, they strike batters out. I'd love to see Hagen be a guy that pitches to contact like this, because he still has the stuff to get the swings and misses, too.
1: So your finals, 8-0, Padres over Cubs, Braves beat the Phillies 5-3, the White Sox win 6-3 in Houston, and Red Sox lose at New York 9-0. The Cubs and the Red Sox had a dubious similarity last night. They both managed all of three whole hits in 9 innings of play. All right, today we got games starting at 1 o'clock this afternoon, Phillies at Braves, and then you've got the White Sox again trying to get out of Houston with a victory, and then the Red Sox and Yankees are at 7, Cubs and Padres in the nightcap again at 9 o'clock from Petco Park.
2: I realize we do this because of the television partners, and they don't want to compete against themselves.
1: Yeah.
2: But it is a little weird to me how you play a season full of night games on Tuesdays and Wednesdays, and then when your season comes down to the very end and you have to win, you're playing at 1 o'clock in the afternoon on a Wednesday.
1: Yeah, I don't care about that.
2: But it's just weird. That's all I'm saying. I mean, it's just a little bit odd that so many of your games are at night and push comes to shove.
1: But you
2: and
1: play
2: it's October.
1: Day games all year.
2: Well, they don't play it all year. Most of the games they play are at night.
1: I mean, a lot of them are, but there's day games all year.
2: And again, to me, it just seems like something that's not made for selling tickets or for fans going to the game.
1: It's the playoffs.
2: Exactly.
1: You make arrangements. You take the day off work. I mean, that's worth it.
2: I mean, I took days off of school. I was never at work when the Pirates made the playoffs. We didn't get taken out of school necessarily because they weren't playing day games very often. Even in the early 90s in the championship series.
1: Well, there were
2: only
1: what?
2: Two series then. That's
1: I'll trade
2: thing.
1: You. I'd rather have a 1 o'clock start than a 9 o'clock start.
2: I'd rather have my team in the playoffs.
1: Well, that's true, too. The Cubs aren't going to be there for much longer if they play like they did last night.
2: You know what, though? They have the sort. The two teams that only had three hits yesterday, the Red Sox could be done unless Sonny Gray goes out and just shoves. But she's been really good. But the Cubs have the lineup that they can bounce back from. Yeah. If I were to pick one of those two teams to actually win the series, I'd pick the Cubs.
1: I hope they can find a way. All right, we need to focus on football mostly because, again, the running game's looking for answers. I don't know that they're going to find any this week, but listen, maybe there are some opportunities there. We talked about it a little bit yesterday. Defensively, it's going to be about, can you keep Marcel Reed being sad and ineffective? Not quite as sad as maybe the starter for, you know, the Patriots right now. But, you know, if he can stay, you know... Look, if he throws for 55% this week, I think if you're Arkansas, you feel pretty good.
2: I just can't get off the picture of sad Marcel Reed. That's right. Here's the thing, though. It's not the running quarterback. It's the scrambling quarterback that's hurting Arkansas right now. I don't view Reed necessarily as a runner. He's a good scrambler. And that's going to hurt Arkansas if, you know, what happened against Georgia happens again, where you get some coverage. But you end up with a quarterback who's actually faster than Gunnar Stockton and runs more than Gunnar Stockton. And, you know, Stockton had his best game on the ground ever against the Razorbacks.
1: Chris Babb just told me that he's teaching something down at OBU and that he's talking about radio.
2: He's not using this show for an example, is he?
1: As a bad one. He's like, don't do that. Dude, and then he said, wave at the camera. I'm like, we can do way more than that. We can say hello.
2: Chris, come on.
1: Yeah.
2: Students, this is how radio is not done.
1: This is what happens when you do things poorly. You end up here. Oh, yeah, I saw them way back. It was great.
2: Do you ever have somebody tell you that when you were younger and you were just starting? There was like, by the way, this is how things are not done.
1: Yeah.
2: I was told that by a news director once.
1: He can learn both ways. It's okay. Okay, so 10-17, what do we have today? Really nothing, right? It's whatever you got to offer, because we have no Joe Klein.
2: Joe just...
1: He's abandoned us.
2: Well, he told us on his way out last week that he wasn't going to be around. It's just you and I chose to forget that fact until this morning. But it's all right.
1: Is it?
2: I think so. I mean, it's fine. You and I can just kick things around very much. It's a Joe-less zone, which also means nobody named Joe is allowed to call in today.
1: Oh, whoa.
2: I don't make the rules. I should have asked you that.
1: I think
2: earlier.
1: We should double up on Joe's.
2: It's somebody to actually cover up the missing Joe?
1: Yeah, I think we need a lot of callers that call in as Joe's today.
2: 501-661-1037. Do your best Joe Klein imitation.
1: Oh, boy.
2: That's difficult to do.
1: What's Joe's verbal crutch?
2: Just having a big voice. I think that's his I don't know of any verbal crutch for Joe. Mm. You've heard him speak more than me.
1: I have to think about it.
2: I see your brain working at this very moment.
1: Well, I mean, it's very slow. So, also, you know what we did not talk about yesterday?
2: Huh.
1: We didn't talk about my trip to Tallahassee very much. I got to tell you about my... You ever seen the show Kitchen Nightmares?
2: I think I've seen a couple, yeah.
1: There should be a show called Hotel Nightmares. I had a hotel nightmare experience. God. It was quite the experience.
2: The only thing I wanted to know about was what it was like when the Seminole throws the spear.
1: That was
2: spear, on the
1: that was cool.
2: And Chief Osceola.
1: It was awesome. That was cool. That stadium is amazing. I can't say enough good things about Doak Campbell. It's incredible. But
2: I was listening to radio this morning somewhere else, this college football show. They're talking about the Seminoles, and some Seminole fans are like, yeah, that's our last win this year.
1: See, a lot of times I just say things to make it a segue, but then you try to go down that road like that's the topic. See how we do this sometimes?
2: I know.
1: It's just funny. We'll get back to it, but I do want to talk about my hellhole hotel experience. But we didn't even talk about Mirinen getting cleared yesterday.
2: Well, yeah, did that come up last Thursday, I think, in the afternoon or Friday?
1: It was happened while I was gone. Did you guys talk about it on the show? Because I wasn't around, and I saw it in the paper over the weekend, and I was like, oh, great, you know, and then...
2: That was the good news Friday.
1: Yeah, what was the bad news?
2: I don't remember what the bad news was. It was just sort of just everything felt bad news for Arkansas football until the game.
1: Yeah, I think we all felt like it was going to happen, but until it's officially cleared, you don't know how it's going to go.
2: I was skeptical it was going to happen until January, if that, or that they would find some reason and not clear him just because, or that it would take until the middle of December. So I thought that was the best news possible. And I wondered if, you know, just that it's Cal's the coach, if that had anything to do with it. But he had players at Kentucky that had the same issue and had to wait until mid-December.
1: How do the prospects for Arkansas basketball change, you think, with his clearance?
2: I'm not sure if it changes much because the whole eligibility thing in people's mind didn't necessarily, like, take hold very much. But he is supposed to be as good as a pro prospect, potentially, as Jordan Smith Jr. in terms of size and athleticism and maybe not how he plays in the middle, but I don't know. I mean, I'm reading about somebody that's 7'4" with long arms and long legs and shooting ability and dribbling ability. And I'm not trying to compare him to Victor Wembanyama, but that is a little bit of the same skill set at the size, too.
1: You shouldn't.
2: That's one of these athletic freaks.
1: Yeah.
2: That it's like sooner or later, there's going to be more of those sort of players that come along, right? Guys that look like the alien from Close Encounters of the Third Kind and have a shot and can dribble, and they're not just Manute Bol or Sean Bradley and stand there and block a shot. That's kind of what I'm feeling about Mika.
1: Is he the player that gets you from the Sweet 16, the Elite Eight, Elite Eight to Final Four? Is he that kind of difference maker?
2: I mean, it feels like the way they talk about him, yes. I haven't watched his highlights enough to like really have a sense of how it fits in the SEC, but I trust what Cal tells. Now, the funny thing is, in the video when he's announcing Mika's eligibility, he says Mika's eligible and then gives like two or three reasons why tamp down the excitement about Mika and then did 90 seconds on the Protect College Sports Act. You know how Cal does his thing.
1: Yeah.
2: So he's trying to tamp it down. I think that's going to be tough to do.
1: When he was originally signed, I saw the video. He is very impressive looking and he is going to be fun to watch. And this whole team should be fun to watch. I mean, this team is going to be must-see TV, I think. There's no doubt about it. Now, whether or not they're going to win the national championship, I can't speak to that. Are they going to get back to the Final Four for the first time in a long time? I can't speak to that either. But I think they're going to be incredibly fun to watch the entire year. And you got so many guys that can score it.
2: I was reading that there's an injury for Cooper Bowser.
1: Oh.
2: Was he 6'10", 6'11", out of, is it Furman, I think is where he played? And
1: what's the problem?
2: I think it's a back issue.
1: He's got a back.
2: He's got a back injury that he suffered at practice. Nothing's been announced, but you know,
1: Moose, you got a back.
2: You see these articles in Best of Arkansas Sports, and I think they've got their sources, so they know where I trust that information. So there's a little bit of an injury issue.
1: It's a long ways. Well, I say that it's not that long off, is it? I mean, we're fully in practice mode now. And we won't be that far away from games. I mean,
2: you remember the injuries that affected the team 2 years ago. It was Jonas Adu's foot, Nelly Davis's wrist. I mean, Adu showed up with the foot. So that was lingering all season. Nelly Davis, you have to keep your basketball players off of golf carts at football games.
1: By the way, Friday is primetime at the Palace. We really haven't talked about that, so we're going to get a chance to see this team. You got baseball on campus this weekend. You got basketball on campus this weekend.
2: Yeah.
1: And football, of course, is in College Station, so.
2: That's right. The women's team is part of this primetime at the Palace. Softball and baseball do their Diamond Sports second weekend. I'm not exactly sure what to call it. So they're putting, you know, all of that on display while we turn our eyes to College Station and trying to. To me, this is just one of those teams you have to beat. I just picture Arkansas should be able to beat, saying every year, Mississippi State, Mississippi, Mizzou, A&M. I understand A&M is a huge school, tons of resources. I don't really think that the resources and win total match together very well.
1: Are you talking football or basketball?
2: Football.
1: Nah, I don't feel the same way about that. I don't look at the potential for that program the same. But again, all those schools are ahead of Arkansas right now too, which is sad. But yeah, that should be somewhat, I guess.
2: You shouldn't be 1-13 against them.
1: I'll give you that. Gonzaga is the first exhibition game, October 24th, and you got Memphis 4 days later. And then the season starts for reals.
2: Like, that's what October is to a lot of people right now. I guess maybe depending on how this game goes Saturday at Kyle Field, then they can choose what October means to you. Is it when college football season really takes hold, or is this preseason to basketball?
1: Arkansas's over-under on the season now is 3.5 at Oakland. Do you see two more wins on this schedule?
2: It's a little difficult to figure that out.
1: Can I guess after this week, I guess?
5: Yeah, South Carolina is the one that we pointed out preseason as a potential, but even then, it's still a toss-up, I think.
2: We always point to Vanderbilt. I mean, Vanderbilt should have lost to NC State.
1: Yeah.
2: But didn't. Whatever.
1: And then they gave Auburn all they wanted this last week.
2: You get an interesting game. They get an interesting one with Georgia this weekend, and it's like
1: they're going to get murdered this weekend.
2: Well, and I wonder if Kirby's going to take out some recruiting frustration on Vanderbilt. Remember, the Vanderbilt quarterback is Jared Curtis, five-star out of Nashville. He'd initially committed to Georgia, flips. He's Vanderbilt's best recruit of all time. And it's you call it the Jared Curtis Bowl. I mean, Georgia's going to win, but does Kirby try to rub it in a little bit?
1: The line is pretty significant, 24.5, and it's in Athens. So
2: I think that was the line for the Razorback Georgia game too, wasn't it? 24.5?
1: I don't think it was quite that much. I thought it was like 23.5. It felt like a no brainer, whatever it was.
2: Mm-hmm.
1: Which this one does too, I think, but maybe not even as much. I don't know. Maybe it does since it's in Athens. I thought last week's game was a no-brainer with Oklahoma, and they won easily and covered easily. They're 4-0 against the spread, by the way, in case you're interested.
2: Well, I'd say 5-0. I just do think. I mean, I saw them up close. To me, Georgia's the best team that I've watched up close or on television so far.
1: Yeah. All right, let's take a couple calls, and we'll hit our break. 1026, if you want to join us, 501-661-1037. We're wide open today. We're going to give away some fare passes maybe a little bit later during birthday trivia if you want to get in on that, and you can also join us through our text line, which is brought to you by D3 Auto Sales, and our live fan feedback is sponsored by Rainbow Restoration. David is up first. Hi, David.
6: Hey, our running game is really, really terrible. But, I mean, I sit there and look at
1: deep thoughts.
6: The Devils get like, what, 500 snaps, and they bring in a zero in for like third down short. It's like they're not utilizing our running backs the way they need to.
1: How should they?
6: I don't know. I mean, was there a reason by it? I mean, is it like a pass blocking thing or something? I mean, it must be. I mean, Settles must be on the pass block better than the other two guys.
1: We asked Coach.
6: That's the only thing I could come up with.
1: Yeah, we asked the coach about it yesterday. He said it's play calling, offensive line, and running back play. So maybe a little bit of everybody involved in that. But it's going to have to improve for sure. I don't know how you fix it exactly, but they definitely need to get a little bit better with that if they're going to have a chance to be competitive in some of these games that you would think were somewhat of a toss-up.
6: Yeah, no doubt. I don't know, man. It's just kind of – I've seen, you know, Razorback football is crazy. You know, it's like us playing LSU when LSU has massive years and stuff. You know, they play us close, 3 points or something, and we have a chance to win at the end of the game.
1: That's true.
6: You know, when we're supposed to get blowed out, you know, and we're getting ready and – I think this is our year to finally get over the hump with A&M. You know,
1: that'd be great.
6: At their stadium. And that'd be like a wonderful game to win.
1: Can you imagine if Arkansas won four games and two of more Missouri and A&M, how cathartic that would be for Razorback fans?
2: It would make you feel a lot better moving forward.
1: Yeah. Anyway. All right, David, thanks for the call, man.
6: You bet, man.
1: And to David's point, I hope they don't get blowed out. Because if it's ugly this weekend, be bad. Pinto, what do you say?
7: What's up, guys? Everybody doing okay today?
1: You know what? So far, so good.
7: Good deal. Hey, y'all know what shocks are, those bone-conducting headphones?
1: Yeah.
7: Right? Okay, so I'm walking across the neighborhood market, Walmart neighborhood market parking lot, and I'm singing, and let me tell you, first of all, I'm not a fan of rap or hip-hop or whatever you call it, but I'm walking across the parking lot, and your show's coming on, and I'm singing out loud, 20% skill, 15% concentrated power of will. And I look around, and I've got these people looking at me like, what is wrong with this guy?
1: Yeah.
7: He's an old man. He's approaching frickin', he wants to be at the head of the line with a cell phone so it doesn't cost him as much money on his call. Anyway, that's all I got.
1: Pinto, I appreciate that. Thank you.
2: That was fun.
1: You know, I think for a lot of people, that song, while you may hate it, and I know you're out there, it can be an earworm.
2: Very much so. But so was the show. So was this the song that you first played on The Zone, which was Sabotage.
1: That wasn't the first song.
2: Was it the second?
1: Second or third. Yeah, I don't know what we opened with the first time.
2: You don't remember the first? You got to go back into the
1: archives. No, we went to Sabotage. And then we also did, what's the song? It's got radio in the name. I'm trying to think of it.
2: We built this city. Oh, I'm sure that was one.
1: We definitely
2: really
1: didn't have that
2: to.
1: One. Didn't do that one. We didn't do Bop either. I got shot down on that. It was really about that. So
2: probably opened up with Starship, didn't you? That's what it was.
1: You really hung up on it. We're not moving past that one, huh?
2: I got to give you one thought here on football and on what for the first caller here just brought up. The coaches have talked about we need to have a vertical passing game to open up the running game.
1: Mm-hmm.
2: They put on tape a vertical passing game finally against Tulsa. The Chris Marshall and KJ Jackson chemistry is your vertical passing game.
1: Yeah.
2: Well, now let's see if that opens up a running game against an A&M defense that's been run through a little bit the last couple weeks.
1: Yeah. That's the question. Do you play pass defense knowing that you think, like in your base defense, you can stop whatever Arkansas does in the run game? Because if I'm a defensive coordinator, that's what I'm thinking right now.
2: I'm stopping Chris Marshall first and foremost and daring them to show me if there are other weapons.
1: Yeah.
2: Because I'm not sure if I believe that there are any right now.
1: I think that's smart. And it's just like, you know, the best example of what we're talking about is, you know, you saw the game Monday night. I mean, if you're the defensive coordinator facing a third string quarterback, what are you going to do? You're going to go, well, we're going to load the box and make him beat us. And guess what? He did. Now, Case Keenum's a little different animal than, you know, KJ Jackson maybe, but I mean, yeah, you take away, I think, whatever's working, and then Arkansas has not shown they can run the ball effectively against anybody, including North Alabama.
2: Yeah.
1: So you got to go, if we can't stop them with our base, we're not very good, and that I don't think that's their biggest issue. So we'll see. I'll be curious to see how they try to defend it, though, for sure. I mean, you double him all night? You bracket him all night? I don't know.
2: Is it
1: that much of a pressing issue? I mean, certainly KJ's going to look his way a lot. You got to target him 10 times, right?
2: I would hope so. The guy's a playmaker, and he beat double coverage last week. That's Tulsa. He's going to get double coverage this week, too. He's going to have to beat it. Or someone else is going to have to step up. Who is that?
1: I don't know. And then you act real rude to me.
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10: Yesterday in the Major League Baseball playoffs, the Braves took Game 1 over the Phillies 5-3. Austin Riley hit a 3-run home run off All-Star closer Joan Duran to give Atlanta the lead in the 8th. The Braves can advance to take on the Dodgers with a win today at 1 on NBC. In the second game of the day, the White Sox beat the Astros 6-3. Hagen Smith started the game, going 3 innings with no earned runs and 1 strikeout. Chicago and Houston will play again today at 4 o'clock on Peacock. The last two games of the day were blowouts as the Yankees beat the Red Sox 9-0 as Cam Schlittler went 6 1/3 with 10 strikeouts. strikeouts, and Ben Rice went 4-for-6 with 2 home runs and 6 RBIs. Both Rice and Schwitler are from Massachusetts. They'll play again tonight at 7 on NBC. Then in the final game, the Padres beat the Cubs 8-0. San Diego's Michael King took a no-hitter into the 7th. Those two will meet again tonight at 9 on Peacock. I'm Christian Weaver with the Buzz Radio Network.
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1: It is our favorite time of day, 1037. In the Zone with Phil Elson, Justin Acri, and Moose. Appreciate you joining us. Thanks for the calls. We'll take more of them today if you're interested. 501-661-1037. That's our phone number. We're going to talk some more baseball, some more football, and maybe some basketball. Did you watch any of the WNBA highlights from last night?
2: I did not.
1: It is playoff time.
2: I saw there was. It's the only thing that gets any publication or any publicity are the fights.
1: Yeah.
2: And there was somebody, a fan that Asia Wilson got encountered with. Something happened.
1: Yeah. Well, there was a play where Sophie Cunningham got laid out, and then then Asia Wilson got mad at some guy that was pointing his finger at her. He was standing probably 2 steps away from his chair in the end zone, so he was like maybe in the third row. And she didn't like it, went over and got in his face. Security came. It was a whole thing. It's like it really blew up. It was kind of silly. But the guy didn't get kicked out. It was at Indiana. So
2: okay.
1: They stood up for their local guy. He didn't do anything wrong. I mean, she didn't like it, but it is what it is.
5: If he had been courtside and taken a few steps towards her, I'd understand it. But he was about four rows deep, so I thought that was a little, because she went closer to him.
1: Yeah, I agree. We'll see if the WNBA does anything. I'm guessing not.
2: I did not see any of the highlights, but every time I think of Asia, she made the greatest athletic play I've ever seen a women's basketball player make when she was at South Carolina. The Hogs are there. I forget who it was that she blocked the shot. She blocks a shot on one end of the floor to herself, drives the length of the floor, spin move around Malika Monk, and a beautiful finger roll. It was a thing of beauty.
1: Don't you marry her. For the 501, easy on the Wembanyama comp, Phil. Mika, not quite 7 feet, definitely not 7'4".
2: I got caught up in an article I saw in Whole Hog that when they were, you know, talking about his eligibility last Friday, and it did say, and it's 7'4", and I thought to myself, wait a minute, did he grow a ton? And I don't know, that stuck with me a little bit, but the listener's right, he's 7 foot.
1: You should kick it out. If it stuck with you, you should definitely get it out of there.
5: I love, that's exactly how Calipari did it, too. He's like, he's tall, he's big, we love him, he won't play inside, we'll get him to play inside, he'll be good on the outside, but not that good, guys, calm down. It was cracking me up, man.
1: He's hilarious. I think we got better each game. Thoughts? Says Eddie from Amity.
2: Better in what?
1: I don't know. Football? Has Arkansas gotten better every game? Did they get better from North Texas to Utah? I don't know.
2: There was nothing about the Utah game that was good.
1: I do think the Georgia game, there was some improvement in some ways.
5: Yeah, but we didn't score till the end.
1: Well, Georgia's like way better score than Arkansas. Yeah. You could get better without winning.
5: Well, I know, but I'm saying we got to the end of the game and had barely scored or moved the ball at all. And then when we finally did, it was mostly our starters and their, you know, second or third string.
1: Most, it's so short-sighted to get hung up in, like, points and stuff when you're playing a game. I don't know why you got to just get stuck in that.
5: That's not the important part. That's my bad.
1: No, it's just if you played really better than you did the game before or not. I mean, that's... The opening song for Out of Bounds is hideous. Please change it. Everybody hates it. Says Darren from Bauxite. I do too, but guess what? It's not my call.
2: I love when people speak for everybody.
1: Yeah, well, I think they're in the majority. It is very off-putting. But some people feel that way about ours too, so whatever. The WNBA rules clearly state that any player that enters the stands is to be ejected from the game. The stands are defined as the first row of seats. Asia should have been tossed, says John and Conway. I mean, we'll see if they have any guts. I almost said balls. To see if they want to toss her out of the next game. I don't know if it'll happen.
5: They teed her up at least, right? I think they
1: did. They?
5: I think they gave her a tech.
1: For who? For what? For confronting a fan?
5: Yeah.
1: I think they teed her up for tackling Sophie Cunningham.
5: Oh, really?
1: Yeah.
5: Okay, all right.
1: I mean, she laid her out. It was ridiculous.
5: That'd be a weak... I mean, it was... To me, it was dumb, but that would be super weak to keep her out of the next game.
1: I wouldn't have ejected her from that game either for that.
5: No. Anyway. No.
1: I'm taking A&M big this weekend, says Hogan. Okay, Hogan.
2: Not going to be the only one. I mean, the line's still 14.5. That was what it was yesterday.
1: Mm-hmm. From the 501, I have high hopes for the A&M game. Not because Arkansas is showing improvement, which they are, but very slowly, but because A&M is playing terribly. It looks like they are getting worse while Arkansas is slowly getting better. I just hope we've gotten good enough by game day. Here's hoping. Poor David, just back from 4 weeks on the moon. He said, when he called in and said, I just think the running game stinks. It's like, yeah, so do we.
2: Look, I hate to tell you this. The Razorbacks have the lowest yard per average in the run game in the nation.
1: Lowest yard per average. Lowest yard per carry?
2: Per carry, yeah. Yard per carry average.
1: In
2: the nation.
1: In the FBS?
2: Yes.
1: Really?
2: It is the lowest.
1: Okay, that's really bad.
5: Not very
2: 2.6.
5: Not very Arkansas Razorbacks of us.
1: No,
5: at all.
2: That's with the offensive coordinator telling you that there were signs of improvement last week.
1: It's a good thing that Darren McFadden's alive, or he'd be turning over in his grave right now. He'd be very disappointed.
2: 2.6.
1: It's gross.
2: That's not the worst in the SEC. It is the worst in the SEC.
1: It's the worst in the nation.
2: Just the worst in the SEC.
1: Coach Z said yesterday Bowser will be fine in a few days, says Jeff. So why don't you quit trying to get us all stirred up, man?
2: That's why it's like I hear...
1: Bowser has a wrist injury, says JR. Isn't expected to miss much time. Phil, where are you getting your information?
2: Reading it online.
1: Well...
2: Reading Best of Arkansas Sports in some cases.
1: You know what Jim Calhoun once told a reporter? Get some facts and come back and see me.
2: Yeah, he shouted a lot. I think he dropped an F-bomb at one point.
1: Facts? Different bomb.
2: That's a good bomb. That's a truth bomb.
1: Just a note, Georgia beat us by 28. They also beat Oklahoma by 28, and that makes me feel a bit better for some reason. Dude, Oklahoma doesn't know if they're coming or going right now.
5: They're not very good either.
1: They're going to get their asses beat so bad in the Red River game, I think. And it's first time. I don't know when the last time there was a blowout in that game, but they seem poised to get destroyed in that game.
5: Matera has fallen off like crazy.
1: What is going on there?
5: He looked awesome when he first came out, and I don't know what his...
1: Did they change offensive coordinators this year? They must have.
5: Oh, I don't know.
1: Yeah, he looks lost.
5: Again, though, I'm not trying to poo-poo that this hard, but 28 points to Georgia was because of the very end.
2: Look, Georgia could have beaten Arkansas by 60 if they wanted to.
5: They threw the ball like 10 times. They didn't even try. They didn't have to. They could have just smacked us around. And they even got a bomb at the end, like in the fourth quarter. When they finally decided to throw, they scored on a bomb. It could have been so much worse. They just didn't have to.
1: Cup half empty much?
5: Yes. On this one, yes. Sorry. It's
2: like 9/10 empty.
1: Moose, you've been called out for a challenge. Cattleman says, hey, Moose, could you make Cramsey's comments sound like Mr. Garrison? Okay. I would love to hear that, actually.
5: Okay, Mr. Garrison.
2: Well, you combine Sling Blade and Mr. Garrison together with him.
1: All right, children, okay, we're going to have class today, okay?
2: I hate that we make fun of him so much, though. I mean, last week he was short circuit.
1: Yeah, listen. It's the gift that keeps on giving. I respect it. I owe Navy Mike an apology if I'm not going to pick on Cramsey, you know, says Ethan and Atkins. Okay. I don't know why.
2: I don't believe him when he says that he saw improvement in the run. This is the same time that you're making a change at right tackle and saying we're still trying to find the best five up front. There is no world where you've taken a step forward in the run game and you're making a change at right tackle because of performance issues.
1: This person says the OC at OU is still the same, so I don't know what the hell the deal is. Here goes Moose making stools, pops, and barfs. Yeah, that's what he does, Peyton. He knows what his strong suit is. He also knows the listenership.
2: We have to stop poo-pooing things.
1: Yeah, we do. Listen, this show has been a little out there today, and we're off to an odd start. I'm going to tell you an interesting hotel story on the other side. And
2: I won't get in the way of it.
1: If Rick from East Arkansas can't get us on track, I don't know who will.
5: This is what we needed, guys. Listen up.
1: Always.
5: Everybody, listen up.
1: Rick, what's happening?
18: Hey, I'm going to get you on track a little bit.
1: Unlikely.
18: I do think our running game will struggle against A&M. But my main call is, since I went back and watched some of them, because I got to get my facts straight when I call in to y'all's show.
2: I do too.
18: But
1: yeah,
18: if our defense, if the game plan is to blow up that quarterback and we play good special teams and all that, I don't know, you know, maybe we can cover, I don't know, 14 and a half, but it's got to be our defense Saturday. Do y'all think I'm kind of on track this Saturday? I try to make it, you know, pretty professional and keep watching the games back and forth, but y'all are the best show on facts with the next show.
1: Okay. We're the best show with the other show that's after us.
2: And the next show.
5: When it comes to
18: facts.
5: Well,
18: the next one, I mean, Joe and Frank. They really good, too.
1: I think Joe
18: are really good, too.
1: Yeah. I don't know
5: Thanks, Rick.
1: Frank has some off days, but Joe's pretty good. Thanks, Rick. I appreciate you. Rick is a very, I think he's on to something there, guys.
2: It's a great story when Joe and Frank met. I'm with you, Rick. I think that the defense...
5: And Freaky West.
2: The defense is what can lead Arkansas to a win eventually, maybe this weekend. I've been telling you that for a while, Rick. You and I are on the same planet. If not, the exact same wavelength at 12:30 a.m.
1: Are we going to do that now? Is that his new name?
5: Freaky West.
1: Can we start calling him Vanilla Joe? Is that the deal? Oh, my God. I mean, I love Wes, but he's whiter than sour cream. I mean, let's be real. I mean, so, yeah. I mean, I like that. That's a new one. Frank and Joe. God bless them. I can't even touch that one. I love Rick. He's a treat every time. God bless him. Demons in your mind, then
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0: So childish. We are so childish.

0: I saw him at a Jack Johnson concert recently.
1: Rapper now has a brand new asteroid name for him, too.
0: Brand new what?
1: He's got an asteroid name for him.
0: I mean, just when you thought it couldn't get nerdier.
1: My dad has asteroids, too.
0: You know what? There's a cure for that. There's a laser for that, I think.
2: Can you get toroids anywhere else?
0: Oh my God. This show is so stupid.
1: Thanks for the morning, Weird Al.
0: You know, I miss Nathan. This show used to be really smart. 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And if you can't get to them, they'll come to you. So get them to take care of you. All right, it is 10:53, and we're going to take a couple calls here. If you want to join us, 501-661-1037. We are here in the Oaklawn Racing Casino Resort Studio. As Phil pointed out so astutely earlier, 58 days away from live racing. It's almost back, baby, but plenty to do between now and then. What's up, Jacob? How are you?
3: Doing well, doing well. How about you guys?
0: Oh, we're good. Thank you.
1: Good morning.
3: Good. That's great to hear. So, yeah, I'm good buddies with the little pigskin, and him and I were having a conversation the other day, which granted, I did say to him, I was like, well, I haven't heard you on the air in a while, so maybe we got to get little pigskin back in.
0: Well, I know he loves to be on the Frank and Joe show. I'm sure we could probably work something out.
3: Right, right. Yeah, we definitely got to work something out. But really, the big thing that we were talking about is the rotation with the running backs. And I could go on a rant with this, but we're playing. How much are we paying Russell right now? Like $500,000?
0: Phil shrugged. I thought, I have no idea. But let's go with that.
3: Yeah. Yeah, so we're paying him $500,000. He's getting paid more than any of the other running backs, and we keep handing the ball off to Settles, who's tiptoeing around the line. And granted, I like Smith. I think he's a good running back for his skill set, but I'm just not understanding why we're not running the ball downhill with Russell more often. And then obviously a third down set, things like that, we start trying to get Sutton on the outside for receptions, other scenarios.
0: Yeah, we talked about that.
3: I just kind of wanted to throw that scenario at you a little bit. I come in and out of my car ride, so maybe you guys did touch on this already, but are we on the same page with Settles tiptoeing?
0: I think there's lots of issues with the run game. And, you know, the one thing that was an overwhelming

0: sentiment from the listeners on Monday was, I want to see more I formation because apparently they need an extra blocker in the mix to make this run game get going at all. And maybe that's the answer. We'll see if they incorporate a little more of that this week. But the bottom line is either going to have to get more creative because you're not going to fix your personnel overnight. And I'm with you, too. I'd like to see Sutton Smith get the ball a little bit more out in space somewhere.
1: I agree. I definitely agree. Well, in our RPO game, I think that there's great potential with that. I don't feel like we're obviously a downfield passing team, but if we can create options at the line of scrimmage to really get people going in different directions, very similar to the NFL style. It's like they can be faster and stronger than us, but we can basically just work them so that we can slowly move the ball down the field and not always try to take these big hacks to Marshall and whatnot, which I'm down for, but it's not been super successful, obviously, as we've seen.
0: He's just coming to life, Jacob.
1: I believe in him. He's my favorite on the team.
0: Well, I would hope so. That's good. He's pretty impressive. There's no doubt about that.
2: I think they view...
0: Thanks for the call, man.
2: Like, I think you're right. Russell will run harder, but I think they view using Russell as a giveaway as to what the play call is. They just don't trust him to pass block. And that's why I think you need more two running back sets.
0: Got a call coming in here. Let me hit some texts from D3 Auto Sales. Your show today is definitely different. Thanks, JK. That's the most underhanded compliment I've ever heard. Oh, my gosh. This is a whole thing. It is not rocket science. Put a fullback and Braylon Russell in and use him, including his receiving ability and power running ability. Use Watkins and use 100 yards. And Jordan is a huge target. Use him especially. Marshall, Russell in the 6-6 frame in the red zone. Sitting on bench kills real potential. That's true. KJ can run and pass. Can't block, can't play, can't pay. Get trained and hit. What? Look for big dual sport players for especially tackles. Dual sport athletes play basketball. Yes, like Jason Peters.
2: I don't know if there is a fullback on this team. Like Maddox Lassiter could have played that, but he's out. So I don't know if there is. I don't know if they have one.
3: Dying breed, unfortunately.
0: I need to watch more for the lead block in the I formation and see who is handling that business this week. Freaky Wes and Vanilla Joe on Inbounds. Check out the new clothing at Oops, I guess we're up against it. I guess they're just making up names now.
2: Inbounds followed by Walk Time Sports.
0: There you go. I'm so sorry I messed up on Wes's name. I love them also. Yes, clearly. We all do. Okay. JW says, I have zero confidence in the OC. He always looks confused. Yeah, there are people that are coming down on him. Mm-hmm. I mean, it is not quite there yet, but he is on the very edge of Hunter Yurecek range. So, hope that works out better for him. I got you. All right, we're back in a second. Top of the hour, Red White Report coming up. Thanks to UAMS.
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9: It's going to be hot and breezy today. A partly cloudy sky will still allow us to get to 93 degrees, and we'll have a south wind of 10, 15, maybe even 20 miles per hour. Tonight, mostly cloudy, pretty mild, upper 60s, lower 70s. Little Rock will have a low of 71. Tomorrow, we'll still reach 90 with a mostly cloudy sky. For the Buzz Radio Network, I'm meteorologist Pat Walker.
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0: All right, hour three. Thanks for being with us. Just kidding. Only two. But it's been so fun so far, hasn't it?
1: I had a blast.
0: Of course you have.
1: Just is your stomach sort of like yelling at you? Did you expect to get fed today?
0: I was hoping that Joe Klein could join us, but of course, well, he couldn't. And it was sad.
1: Sorry, you'll lead again in a week.
0: Will I?
1: Maybe.
0: Hmm.
1: You do this thing where you don't eat during the day. I don't get it. I don't know. I don't know how you can pull this off on a daily basis.
0: I mean, I'll eat at some point when it's time. It's not time now. Right now.
1: It's time.
0: You know what time it is right now.
1: I'm ready to go.
0: Miller. Oh.
2: Game time. Who?
0: Good.
1: Oh, is it Miller time? Okay.
0: I wish.
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1: It's not Miller time. It's Red White Report time.
0: Woo-woo!
1: Exactly right. It's what you've been waiting for. 2 days before the Razorbacks travel to College Station for this weekend's tilt with Texas A&M. Lots of media today from head coach Ryan Silverfield, including the weekly SEC coaches teleconference and this evening's Ryan Silverfield show. Heard on 106.7 Buzz 2 at 6 o'clock. Guests along with Chuck Barrett and Coach Silverfield are linebacker Ben Bogle and running back Cam Settles.
0: Huh.
1: Now, the four Razorback players with at least 20 rush attempts, Settles owns the highest yard per at 3.5 yards per carry. In fact, the Hogs go into week 5 averaging an FBS worst, 2.56 yards per attempt.
0: Boy, just going to keep beating that drum, aren't you, Mr. Man?
1: That's why I brought it up in the first place. Yesterday, during his weekly media session, Kramsey said there's plenty of blame to go around, including on the running backs. Here's his thoughts on Braylon Russell and Sutton Smith.
4: Some inconsistencies with it. You know, part of it is trusting their footwork. Part of it is believing what the read is and making the read, not predetermining what's going to happen with the ball. Okay. And then when you're doing that and you're running with confidence, then the physicality can take over. I thought Bray ran physical at times when we gave him the ball. You know, I thought he made some plays as the game went on there. Short yardage situations, the last couple drives where we had to run the ball on him, he did a good job of that. So I've seen that from them. You know, they just, again, I keep going back to it, and then I don't mean to give you all the same answer, but you go back to the fundamentals, you go back to the techniques, you go back to the basics of everything, and that's trust your footwork, hit your landmark, make your first read, and then one cut and go.
1: A&M the last 2 weeks, allowing a 4.7 yard per carry average to Kentucky and LSU. One big topic of the week, of course, is right tackle. Kramsey spoke about Bryant Williams and Adam Hawks, who both played the position against Tulsa. Listening to him talk about it, it certainly sounds like right tackle is up for grabs.
4: Some inconsistencies with it, you know. Part of it is trusting their footwork. Part of it is believing what the read is and making the read, not predetermining what's going to happen with the ball. Okay. And then when you're doing that and you're running with confidence, then the physicality can take over. I thought Bray ran physical at times when we gave him the ball. You know, I thought he made some plays as the game went on there. Short yardage situations, the last couple drives where we had to run the ball on him, he did a good job of that. So I've seen that from them. You know, they just, again, I keep going back to it, and then I don't mean to give you all the same answer, but you go back to the fundamentals, you go back to the techniques, you go back to the basics of everything, and that's trust your footwork, hit your landmark. Make your first read, and then one cut and go.
1: There might have been the same soundbite, but there is. You're looking at a battle at right tackle now. We mentioned yesterday, Bryant Williams is still the starter in terms of the depth chart. But you wouldn't be surprised if you see both of them get playing time on Saturday. We also heard from defensive coordinator Ron Roberts. He spoke quite a bit about the growth of depth for his unit last week. 10 defensive linemen either recorded a tackle, a pass breakup, or a quarterback hurry. And here's Roberts on the defensive line depth.
5: We're trying to play a lot of our guys up front. We got guys that for the long haul thing, we got plenty of guys that need to grow up. You know what I mean? They need playing time. They got to get experience. And so I think we do have a lot of depth there. And probably the only knock's been is like we got a bunch of guys that really haven't played a lot. So every time they go out, it's an opportunity for them to get better. But I've been real pleased with those guys.
1: Seeing Danny Beal get in the rotation a lot more. We've also seen Antonio Sandell Bascom get out there a lot more. He caused the fumble last week. You also notice number 41, Brian Alston, has been out there quite a bit more in the last couple of weeks as well at the jack position with Charlie Collins out because of an injury. By the way, there will be an injury report later tonight at about 6 o'clock, the first of the three availability reports throughout the week. Quickly on the Major League Baseball postseason, how about Hagan Smith yesterday, postseason debut? Three dominant innings, retired 9 of 11 batters faced, showed a fastball up to 96, and kept Houston batters off balance with a changeup and a slider. 7 ground ball outs, only 1 strikeout. The White Sox go for the wild card sweep of the Astros today, and that could leave Hagan ready for a potential division series game against Cleveland either Saturday or Sunday.
0: Do you ever anticipate him getting stretched out?
1: I think the White Sox are going to try him as a starter next year. I would think maybe they might try to stretch him out on a slow basis in October just because of how good he looked yesterday. Mm-hmm. I think it was 38 pitches yesterday in 3 innings. Throw him out there for the 4th inning, see what happens. But they had a plan, and they stuck to it. 9 outs is all they wanted.
0: What did you think of the Phillies' strategy yesterday? They brought their closer out early?
1: They brought him earlier than at any point they brought him throughout the year. Duran.
0: Yeah.
1: And I have an issue. I have problems when a baseball manager asks a pitcher to do something that he hasn't asked him to do at all throughout the season. Duran is a one-inning pitcher. I think throughout the entire season, out of all of his appearances, he'd thrown 2 innings once.
0: He's a 5-out pitcher.
1: Yeah, they didn't. And Mattingly's asked afterwards, were you going to throw him out there for the 9th inning if he held the lead? And he didn't have an answer.
0: Yeah.
1: So that tells you what's going on with the Phillies bullpen. They're toast.
0: Yeah. That's bad.
1: They're toast. If you don't have somebody that can set your guy up in the playoffs, you're toast.
0: Mm.
1: So I think they are.
0: Okay. Sorry, Moose. What? Where did you go? There you are.
2: After that, I mean, he brought him in early, and he ended up not even doing what he came in early to do. He gave up the home run and lost in the game.
1: That's exactly right. He threw 1 good inning.
0: Yeah.
1: He's been good for an inning this year. Mm-hmm. They try him for a 2nd inning. What happens? Disaster.
0: Yeah. But he got the first 2 outs, right? And then things went off the rails. So he's good for 5 outs, like I said.
1: I guess it's just the 5, yeah. But it's so interesting, too. It's like, you know, you sit for half an inning, and that makes the difference sometimes.
0: Well, for a guy, that's not used to that, you're right. Usually it's like, okay, let me go out here and get 3 outs, and you get yourself jacked up, and then you're done, and that's that.
1: Yeah.
0: And it is interesting. You see it all the time, though, where in the postseason, guys manage differently than they do all year. And maybe it's his hand is forced, it's injuries, guys aren't performing well, whatever it is. But you do see managers do things. It's like, you guys haven't tried this all year long. Why are you doing that? Or you got a pitcher who's rolling, a starter, and you're like, I'm going to pull him out after, 6 innings. It's like, he is dominant right now. You see it all the time in the postseason. It's nuts.
1: You do, but there's some cases where I think that plan is fine. Like, you remember, I think it was the 2020 World Series, Blake Snell is pitching for the Rays, and they pull him in the 6th inning, and he's dealing. They go on to lose that game. And there was a lot of criticism towards Kevin Cash, their manager at that point. Why would you do that? Well, it's because that's what they did all season long. Mm. And that's what they had done with Snell in his first playoff start that year. And they won that game. So that was the plan that they used him all throughout. They didn't ask him to do something that they didn't ask him to do in the regular season.
0: It's fair.
1: Like, you don't ask your closer. I understand the idea sometimes you got to close the 7th inning before you can close the 9th inning. Mm-hmm. And I think that's what Mattingly's doing. You know, the Braves have the top of the order coming up in that 7th. You want to get him out. But you got to have other pitchers who can get those 3 batters out. If you're a major league team, the first game of the postseason.
0: Right.
1: They spent I think the Phillies' payroll is $260 million, and they have 1 relief pitcher that they trust.
0: It's not good, huh?
1: No.
0: Okay. Other games this weekend, we talked about a couple of these already, but Alabama and Mississippi State, it is shaping up to be, I think, a high-scoring affair. I mean, the Alabama-Florida State game was 50-36, I think. So if that's any indication, I would expect this game to be nuts in Starkville. That would be fun. It'd be fun to be a Mississippi State fan this weekend. Because you feel like you got a puncher's chance, at least. Your quarterback's dynamic. You're scoring a ton of points.
1: So yeah, Alabama's quarterback's playing really well, too. That Keelon Russell, he is starring right now.
0: Scoring defense, neither team is lighting it up. They're both giving up around 20 a game, which isn't bad. And then offensively, where's their scoring offense? Okay, Mississippi State's averaging 43 points a game. And Alabama is averaging 48 points a game.
1: That sounds like, don't you immediately go to the point total and see what Oakland Sports thinks?
0: Well, it's less than 90. I can tell you that much.
1: I've never seen one that high.
0: It's lower than you would expect, though. It is, I don't have it in front of me, but it's in the 50s, I want to say, maybe 60, but it's lower than you would expect.
1: Mario Taylor's the real thing.
0: Listen, I'm going to have that on one TV and Iowa State on one TV. I mean, Saturday morning's going to be a blast. That's an 11 o'clock kick. Vanderbilt, Georgia should be a blowout, we think. Vanderbilt's 3-1, but fortunate to be there. Auburn and Tennessee. Not sure what to expect in this one.
1: Low scoring.
0: Yeah. Tennessee's going to maybe get a little get back this week.
1: I think so, and you'll test the tough. I like their quarterback, Faison Brandon. I mean, Texas sacked him all over the place, and I mean, he seems tough. Seems like a really tough kid. This week, kind of, you know, I guess test that a little bit after just getting drubbed by that Texas defense last week.
0: Florida is at Missouri this weekend, and what should be a little higher scoring than they're anticipating. I don't understand the thinking on that one either. I think Florida's going to score on everybody, but we'll see.
1: They're the big, well, I mean, there's two big upstarts right now in the first month so far in the SEC.
0: They are?
1: Florida, mm-hmm. Mississippi State.
0: Mm-hmm. Mm-hmm. Agreed.
1: Two upstarts. You know, I don't know if people saw it coming with Summerall. Nobody saw it coming with Levy this year.
0: Auburn's been respectable in their early returns.
1: Yeah, I mean, they have a win over Baylor. That's going to stand for something.
0: They played well against Florida and lost by a score.
1: They have a win over Vanderbilt.
0: The only loss for Vanderbilt, although Vanderbilt should have two losses, we can all agree.
1: I would love to have two wins over Power Four teams.
0: Kentucky, South Carolina is a 3:15 kick on the SEC Network, and then Arkansas is at 6 on ESPN. Who's calling the game? Have we seen the TV broadcast yet? You know who's doing it?
1: Oh, I saw the names, and it wasn't. I don't want to say it the wrong way, but it wasn't somebody that stood out.
0: Okay.
1: You know?
0: Nationally, you got North Carolina hosting Notre Dame. Be interesting if they can make that interesting.
1: I'm not sure if that'll be too interesting, though.
0: Might not. Ohio State at Iowa. Ohio State is a 14-point road favorite against the undefeated Hawkeyes, who pulled one out of the fire last week.
1: Classify the Hawkeyes as an upstart, a Big Ten upstart?
0: No, they're the same every year.
1: Yeah.
0: They play great defense. They win early, and then they lose late. Usually they lose Iowa State, though, and then they win a bunch of games. But I can't see them beating Ohio State this year. They don't have enough offense, I don't think. But it'd be cool if they did.
2: Hey, it looks like it's going to be Lowell Galindo.
1: Lowell Galindo.
2: Galindo, okay. Kirk Morrison, and Don Davenport on ESPN2.
1: I think that's the SEC Network's number two team.
0: I don't know them.
2: Yeah, me neither.
1: Hopefully not. I mean, it's going to be a fine broadcast. It'll be just fine. But it's not like they're. It's not like.
0: Well, you're not going to get the A team for this one.
1: Well, it's not like night football this weekend is, you know, at least in the SEC. The only other
0: nationally, there's no great games this week. I mean, you got McNeese and LSU.
1: Yeah, that was the only other SEC game. I'm not sure what else there is nationally.
0: There
1: to
0: isn't.
1: Keep it up.
0: The nightcap, Indiana and Rutgers kick at 7. You want to watch that one?
1: Oh, dude, that's going to be nasty.
0: Putrid. Utah State and Boise State, 6:30. Washington and USC, I mean, you got two very mediocre teams with decent records. Texas Tech at Colorado, I mean, it is a garbage slate.
1: That's nothing.
0: In the evening time. Thank God Arkansas is playing late. And I don't know how good that game is going to be, but at least we'll have something to watch. And then we got baseball, too, right? Saturday?
1: Yeah, I won't have my eyes on it, though.
0: No, you won't.
1: Have to watch. Yeah,
0: no,
1: that's
0: I mean,
1: when
0: I'm
1: the division series started Saturday.
0: I'm going to watch that, but. All right, from the 501 on our D3 Auto Sales text line, could they possibly bring Gage Wood up this late in the year?
1: No, too late.
0: When do you close that down?
1: I don't remember the date, but I think there's a cutoff date. It used to be the start of September.
0: Can you change your lineup, though, after each series?
1: I'm pretty sure you can still change your roster on a series-by-series basis. I'm just not sure if that means you have to bring somebody up that was... I guess I have to check and see if Gage is on the 40-man roster because you have to be on the 40-man to get called up. I'm not sure if Gage is on that 40-man. But I'll tell you what. It's like that's why I thought they might bring him up at some point. Like, here you get this kid who's a starting pitcher that you're holding to about 3 to 4 innings in the minor leagues, and you have a bullpen that's shaky, and he's been a reliever at Arkansas before, and he's sort of throwing relievers innings as a starter. Why not throw him up to the big leagues and see what happens? I don't think you're going to ruin his confidence.
0: Probably should have done it before now, right?
1: Yeah.
0: I don't understand why they didn't either. Because, I mean, there's no reason to believe to me that he couldn't do what Hagen Smith's doing.
1: If he's getting guys out at look, I called enough games at Double A. If you can succeed at Double A, you can succeed in the big leagues. It's just a matter of if you can do it after after every other team has adjusted to you. There isn't going to be enough time now to make an adjustment to whatever Gage does.
0: Right.
1: So, but it's too late. I think it is too late.
0: From the 870 in Carlisle, can we go easy on stretch him out talk? You're going to get Bobby Joe hot and bothered. Hilarious.
1: How about we just say through more innings?
0: JW says, does Kramsey give you Joe Craddock vibes? I think the jury's still out. I think we all need to see a little more from our OC at Arkansas. If that's if there's a question, that's the question, of course. Right?
1: I mean, he seems, I don't want to say he seems lost, but there's a lot of searching for answers. Right? So they looked, you asked me after the Utah game, what surprised you the most? And it was the offensive ineptitude.
0: Mm-hmm.
1: There really wasn't much, I thought, about the Georgia game that changed my opinion about that. I saw a step forward last week in one aspect, but I think still it's just an offense that I'm not sure if it was built properly from the start when you just look at a lack of playmakers.
0: From the 501, Mateer had more handoffs to Georgia and rush yards for their defense than Oklahoma, LOL. Frank is my favorite on-air personality, most of ours. I love the couch offensive coordinators, not saying we have the best coaches in the world, but I'm willing to bet they know what's going on a little better than Joe Bob calling in. Well, they probably do that. JJ says, not sure what everyone sees in Russell. Timid at times and never took care of his body until this year. Never challenged JJ or Mike the last 2 years either. Short yard back at best, not a bell cow.
1: I think that's very well said.
0: Justin says, Jason Houston, what do you think of the new Iowa State coach? I think he's doing a good job considering he was building from nothing and he brought in 75 new players.
1: Where'd he come from?
0: He won a title. I think he won a title at South Dakota State. Jimmy Rogers.
1: He won more than one. Did he win more than one title there? Yeah.
0: He's a good coach.
1: Program builder.
0: Yeah, I hope so. When your yards per carry wouldn't even be a good GPA, that's a bad sign, says Piggy Smalls. Well, listen, you would know.
1: At least have a B average, right?
0: Just kidding. I think they should do student athletic fees, says Jeff out of left field. They are already paying $40,000 to $50,000 for school. Not really. $200,000 to $300,000 a year is not that much. That could generate $7 to $10 million a year. As someone who's sending a sophomore to the University of Arkansas, we're not spending $40,000 a year for him to go there. It's less than that. A significant amount less. So yeah, I agree. I think student athletic fees, I've been on board with 100%. I'd be happy to pay him.
1: Don't you do students get tickets with the fees sometimes?
0: It's a separate fee. You have to pay for tickets.
1: Yeah.
0: It was like a $200, I think, athletic fee, and okay, then you get tickets. Yeah.
1: Well, the the experience of being on campus has to do with athletics sometimes. So, I mean, pay for it a little, right?
0: I agree. We talked about this last week. I mean, I think it absolutely adds to it. And if you're trying to find more NIL money, and again, I don't want to put the burden on the backs of the students, but I mean, it does enrich student life and it is an attractive thing for, you know, enrollment. I mean, again, I think if you got to do what you got to do, and it's desperate times, desperate measures. And Arkansas, they're fully in desperation mode, but I mean, that's a reasonable thing to do. Again, playing the nice guy and like, we're not going to do fees for our students. I just don't think anybody's going to give a crap. I don't. And I'm the one paying the bill.
1: I think people would say, well, Frank's rolling over in his grave with that. Be like, well, who cares? Well, you know what? I think Frank would understand the situation right now, and he would realize that there's got to be a way to bring in money, and that's one way to do it.
0: I don't want to take another shot at Hunter because he's got plenty of detractors, but if Frank Broyles was alive and in his capacity as athletic director in his prime, you wouldn't be in this situation in the first place. I mean, you look at forward thinking and getting in a new league and making the move you had to make and doing the things you needed to do to get where you are.
1: As forward-thinking as it got then, that's for sure.
0: From the 501, our OC reminds me of Henry is what you meant. Henry Winkler's character in The Waterboy when facing Jerry Reed. Only it's every game. Poor Tim Kramsey. David says, Phyllis Grady doubles the IQ of the entire Buzz lineup, Justin excluded. Oh, David.
1: I'm telling you, David, I'm pretty stupid.
0: If we continue to progress offensively every week like we have already, nobody will be griping about Kramsey come November. I hope so. They remember November. That's something that Coach Burrow said. Keep that in mind.
1: Measured progress, okay? Measured. Measured in very small increments
0: is
1: so
0: it,
1: far.
0: Is it measurable is going to be the question.
1: Right, that's the whole question here. So, you're seeing steps forward. Well, is it enough steps forward to get a first down inside the red
0: zone? Phil, I'm just over here thinking, is an inch a length of measure that we can appreciate? I think we can all agree. We do. So let's just keep it moving the right direction. I don't need big steps. I don't need leaps.
1: Just looking for more inches. But then again, who isn't?
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7: Major League Baseball playoffs started yesterday with the wild card round. In the National League, the Braves took down the Phillies 5-3 thanks to an Austin Riley 3-run home run in the bottom of the 8th to give Atlanta the lead. The other NL wild card matchup was a blowout as the Padres started the game off against the Cubs with home runs from Fernando Tatis Jr. and Manny Machado in the bottom of the 1st. San Diego never looked back, beating Chicago 8-0. And in the American League, the White Sox were the only away team to win yesterday after beating the Astros 6-3 in Houston. Chicago started former Razorback pitcher Hagen Smith, who pitched 3 scoreless innings with a strikeout. The other AL wild card was another blowout, with the Yankees beating the Red Sox 9-0. New York pitchers only gave up 3 hits, with starting pitcher Cam Schlittler striking out 10, while designated hitter Ben Rice led the way for the offense with 2 home runs and 6 RBIs. Every matchup today will be at the same time and on the same network as it was yesterday. I'm Moose for the Buzz Radio Network.
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1: It is 11:34. That's Phil Olson. I'm Justin Acri. And Moose is here as well because he works here. And we appreciate you tuning in at 501-661-1037 to call in if you'd like to as well. And you can also send us a D3@ourselves text to that number if and you like. And our live fan feedback is presented by Rainbow Restoration. Oh, my. And it is through our Listen Live button. I just saw a bad call on a high strike that they said PCA check swinged on. They're just rubbing this stupid Padres loss in my face, and I don't like it.
0: This is hilarious. You have this on over my shoulder, and I see him reacting to the low lights from the Cubs last night intermittently throughout the show. And I think you're reacting to something that I say, but you're not. It's another Padre home run.
1: Are you talking? I didn't care for it last night.
0: I love that. It's so much fun.
2: He had two check swings he was pissed about.
1: Yeah. All right, so question of the day today. It's National Chewing Gum Day, right?
0: It is National Chewing Gum Day.
1: I'd like to make a statement that I would like to... I'd like the world to accept and agree with across the board. Because I don't know that there's a argument to the contrary.
0: All right, lay this out.
1: Spearmint is better than peppermint. It's not close. I don't know that it ever was, but... I can't even believe it's to me, it's like the white wine, red wine debate. And I realize different food, different, like if it's 100 degrees and you want to sit on a patio, you're probably not going to reach for a glass of Cabernet. Maybe I would, though. But the biggest thing is spearmint is so much better than peppermint. It's not even, it shouldn't even be a conversation.
0: I think there are people out there that wouldn't know the difference between one or the other, too.
1: They would.
0: They would put a stick of peppermint in their mouth and they would call it spearmint.
1: Peppermint's so trash compared to spearmint, it's not even close.
0: What's winter mint?
1: It's more peppermint.
0: Okay.
1: I think.
2: You just eat it around like December. That's
0: perfect.
2: All. Yeah.
0: I don't have a really like an opinion about chewing gum flavors in this case, but you do because you got an opinion on anything that's got flavor. I don't care in this case. I'll take you throw me. I'll put a stick of cinnamon, spearmint, and peppermint in my mouth at the same time.
2: You're wild, dude.
1: That is.
2: You're wild.
1: Yeah, that is like the. But else? That's the gum version of a suicide.
0: That's the suicide. That's right. Yeah. But I also don't need chewing gum. I like rarely ever chew gum.
2: It's only for my breath.
1: Yeah.
2: And it's not to be enjoyed, it's to get the flavor out.
1: If I'm starving and I'm in a car and I don't have anything to eat, I'll chew a piece of gum. It takes my mind off. Or if I'm tired, I think there is something to be said for.
2: Yeah.
1: The chewing action of chewing is good for keeping you awake.
0: Yeah, I mean, there are moments
2: supposed to chew when you study.
0: There are moments where I could knock myself out with my own breath, and I was like, you know what? I probably need a stick of Dentine or something.
1: I always have gum and mints in my car, and I always have gum and mints in my like travel bag, like when I'm in my computer bag. So like if we're sitting at a broadcast, and you're like, oh god, I got bad coffee breath. Just hit me up. I got everything.
2: According to the Google AI overview, peppermint contains about 30 to 55% menthol. Which is the cold, sensitive flavor you get out of peppermint. But with spearmint, it contains less than 1% menthol.
1: Maybe that's why. I'm an anti-menthol.
0: You got a problem with menthol.
1: I do.
2: It's more warm and sweet.
1: Yeah.
2: As opposed to the icy, peppery bite of peppermint.
1: I'm a big fan of the...
2: I like the ice, dude. I like that. And then like a glass of ice water with it, and you just freeze out your whole mouth. That's the best feeling.
1: You ever eat sweet mint? Chew sweet mint? The sweet mint?
0: Yes, it's good.
1: I don't know what brand that is. Is that Trident or something?
0: It's one of them.
1: Orbit, I think. It's good.
0: The chewing gum companies are hilarious. But your favorite team is still associated with chewing gum because of the ballpark they play in.
1: You know, today there's an anniversary for Wrigley today. It is 1861. William Wrigley Jr. died on this day in 1932.
0: And did he choke on a stick of gum?
1: Well, all I could think was, you lucky bastard, because you know what? I would have liked to have been dead last night watching that garbage in San Diego.
0: But then there's the other aspect of gum. So there's a flavor to it, but the sound. And some people.
2: Yes. Ugh.
0: Some people can't not make the sounds.
1: The smack. What is that? There's a thing. There's a woman that used to work here named Marnie who everything annoyed her. Mostly it was me, I think. But she couldn't stand noises like that. It would drive her insane.
0: She's a misophoniac.
1: What it is?
0: That's
1: misophonia?
0: Mm-hmm.
1: Okay, yeah.
0: To me, I always felt like, well, that means you get to choose what sounds annoy you and what
1: no
0: sounds
1: offense,
0: don't.
1: No offense, Marnie.
2: Yeah, is it specific to anything or just any sound you don't like?
1: No, I think
2: it's misophonia.
1: I think there are certain sounds that trigger people.
0: Okay. Breathing, eating, chewing.
1: Chewing can get me. Chewing can definitely annoy me. Luckily,
0: drinking.
2: I'm okay with the chewing. It's the smacking, because you can control that.
1: True.
2: Can control the smacking.
1: I chew quickly, and I think I hear other people chew a lot because I'm usually done eating before everybody else.
0: My chewing has ended relationships, unfortunately. I have mouth acoustics that must lead to loud eating, and I'm not.
1: You've had a girl break up with you because you chew too loud?
0: We've argued about these things before.
2: Or because you chewed on the wrong thing?
0: Well, just because I can't help it. You could ask Julie, my ex-wife. It would be probably very high on the list of things.
1: Can we call her right now?
0: That annoyed the hell out of her.
1: Give me your number.
0: You really want to do that?
1: No, I do not.
0: Yeah, you don't want to do that.
2: Deep dive.
0: Well, she would know the most annoying sound of the world, which was my grandma Lil chewing gum, and she had that talent of always being able to just put a little bit of an air bubble in there and then popping it over and over and over again.
1: Ralph reminded me that this was one of Marnie's things that she hated the most. The clicking of the pen.
2: She was a screw bottom, not a clicky top. She wanted that. Okay.
1: Yeah. I love a clicky pen, and I can see how that could be very annoying. Have you ever seen, Planes, Trains, and Automobiles?
0: Of course.
1: The opening scene where they're sitting there and they're waiting on the CEO to pick which marketing campaign he wants to ride with.
0: And he's clicking the pen.
1: He's clicking the pen the whole time. I'm like, God, I want to kill that old man. Anyway, I feel the pain. We were also talking, so what did you decide? What are we on here? We spearmint, team spearmint, team peppermint, don't care.
2: Peppermint.
1: Also,
2: I like the cooling.
1: Do you ever buy? It is refreshing.
2: Yeah.
1: Do you ever buy bubble gum anymore?
2: It's been ages.
1: I used to be a Hubba Bubba. It was a Hubba Bubba Bubblicious. I mean, it was a war almost akin to Coke versus Pepsi.
0: You liked when that big bubble just like blew up all over your face.
1: It's fun. I liked that. I liked blowing bubbles. Sure, but I liked the taste of bubble gum. It was great. And even like the dried out, terrible cardboard version you got in the thing with the baseball cards when you were a kid. You get the little, that was the worst chewing gum on earth.
0: What's the oldest stick of gum you've ever chewed?
1: Oh, I have no idea.
0: So this was your former producer when I worked with him, Maddie, gave me a pack of Gremlins trading cards from 1984. This was 6 or 7 years
1: you
0: ago.
1: You opened
2: love
1: them?
2: That. Love
0: it. It had the stick of gum in it.
1: Oh, no.
0: And it had been stuck to the card on the back.
1: Yeah.
0: So that it left a shadow on the last card. I ate that live on the air.
1: Wow.
0: And the moment that stick hits your teeth and touches saliva, it just melts. So I was ready to puke live on the air.
1: Also, you guys want a $1 billion idea? Fruit stripe gum, but the flavor that lasts more than 5 seconds.
2: As long as you still get the tattoos with it. Very cool.
1: The fruit stripe gum is the best tasting gum, but it just doesn't last at all.
0: The gum that lasts.
1: It's like the average American man's performance gum. You know what I mean?
0: Yeah. 5 seconds of fun, and then you're wondering where it all went.
1: Why did I even bother? And where's another stick?
0: Like the
2: gum. Oh, I should have gone with Bubblicious.
0: Well, that's 5 seconds longer than Double Bubble, which is like the ball player's only choice down in the dugout. That or Bazooka, two that take two chews. Don't blow that bubble because you know how they used to market, well, this is non-stick gum. Yeah, Bazooka is extreme stick gum that becomes part of your body when it hits you.
1: I always liked Big League Chew, too.
2: I was going to ask, do they not have Big League Chew available to them?
0: Big League Chew is great. Yeah, you do see that at Baum Walker sometimes.
2: Yeah,
0: yep.
1: I like Big League Chew. So Phil also wondered aloud in the break, is this Miami team going to do something that hasn't been done but a handful of times?
0: Yeah, not the Hurricanes, but the Dolphins.
1: And go winless?
0: They're 0-3.
1: It's been longer than you think. Cleveland was the last one to do it. 2017, 0-16. Lions, 0-16 in 2008. 82, Colts went 0-8-1. 9-game player strike shortened season.
3: Yeah.
1: And the Buccaneers 0-14 in 76. And then in 60, the Cowboys, sorry, Cowboys fans, you did get one tie, 0-11-1 as an expansion franchise. They tied the New York Giants, by the way.
2: So this would be the first 0-17.
1: First 0-17 okay. team ever. Do we think the Miami no. Dolphins have the moxie?
2: They'll mess around and get one.
0: They just lost Devin Achane for the season. Their top running back is Ollie Gordon. Remember him from Oklahoma State?
1: Yeah.
0: And Malik Jaylen Willis Wright is too. The quarterback. And I actually kind of like Willis. But
1: yeah. He was great in the AFXF.
0: He whatever. Played at Liberty, remember?
1: Yeah, but he was really good in the whatever that league was. What was the, is it the American Football League, the AFL, right?
0: He's...
1: It wasn't I, the XFL, no. It was the other one.
0: He was a, he was drafted. I think, wasn't he drafted yeah, by, he was it was Tennessee. It was a third round pick. But they've been outscored so far, 86-36. There's, look, it just doesn't look like a team that is going to be winning a game any kind of time soon. To your point, pro teams mess yeah, around and win a game.
2: Well, and like they always play the Patriots well, even when the Patriots are 10 times better than them and they look kind of bad.
1: Divisional games are always weird.
2: Exactly. The Jets, I mean, the Jets are still very beatable.
1: That's why Thursday's game is going to be interesting with Cleveland and Pittsburgh. They're all 2-1, too, which is surprising to some. But
2: they're all 2-1. Whole division's 2-1.
1: Yeah. And thank God for the South being terrible because the Saints are tied for first at 1-2. Let's go.
0: You're right. The division is another thing that helps Miami along a little bit, but it'd be odd to see the last franchise to have a perfect season through the playoffs too, to then finish 0-17. You could see it happening, really too. I think you could actually see a scenario where it happens.
1: Back to gum. My buddy Kerry says I'm on a Juicy Fruit kick right now. Always chew it. I order it in bulk on Amazon. Juicy Fruit is pretty fire.
0: That's great stuff. I just wish it was sugarless.
2: Yeah, I do want to find a sugarless one. There's something about a full thing of sugar that you just keep chewing on. It makes me feel like I'm extra unhealthy, even though it's just gum.
1: I've had two people hit me up about Charlie Strong. About he's apparently in broadcasting now. Aguapo.
0: He did the Arkansas Tulsa game.
1: Oh, okay.
0: Mm-hmm. On SEC Plus.
1: I guess I wasn't even paying attention.
0: That was Charlie Strong as the analyst to Richard Cross.
1: It didn't bother me, I guess. I didn't notice.
0: I didn't hear anything he said.
1: Well, apparently they didn't care for him too much. So
0: I think he might have done a Razorback game last year.
1: Aguapo called the ESPN 37. I don't think it's quite that good. I got a hotel story for you guys real quick. So we went to Tallahassee this last weekend, which Tallahassee's an interesting town. I was talking to Alyssa Orange because she went to school there. And so she's like, well, what did you think? And I was like, well, the city is like a 4. The capital is about a 3. Their capital doesn't, it looks like, you know what it looks like? It looks like a grand hotel in Miami.
0: It doesn't look like a capital.
1: It does
0: building.
1: Not look like a capital at all. Their brewery scene is actually pretty good. I will say they have a lot of, have you been to Southern Tail locally?
0: Yes.
1: So they've all got like these big patios. They had live music. We may have hit 3 of them, just saying. We were there a long time. It was a long day. But that was pretty good, and the stadium is like a 9. And the only reason I can say it's a 9 is because I haven't been to enough major college stadiums to have an opinion that I could call it a 10. But I can't imagine a stadium being more beautiful than Doak Campbell. It is gorgeous. Also, we found out a lot about Doak Campbell, which I told you guys yesterday. Mm-hmm. He's from Waldron, Arkansas, and he's got a lot of connections to the state, which is kind of wild. But
0: is it 100,000 seat?
1: Yeah. No. It's not. It was 80-something thousand, and then they renovated, and they dropped it down like 20,000 seats. Okay. I think 64, 63 is their max, but it's gorgeous and it rises high. It's beautiful. Yeah, it's we were on the 9th floor, 9th story was where our box was, so that's cool.
0: It's a good spot, better than your SEMO spot.
1: Way better, and it was inside with air conditioning. But we had the windows open because it was beautiful. Anyway, all that aside, Florida A&M was in town. They're also in Tallahassee for those who don't know, and it was family weekend for Florida State, so it was an absolute circus in Tallahassee. Plus, it's the capital city, so I would also think that they had a little better hotel game than they do. So we get there, and we had booked, and there was no hotel. There were no hotels, basically, and we've been looking for months. And actually, the team stayed in Valdosta, which is an hour away, because the hotel scene was so tough to get into, which I think is crazy.
2: Was there anything going on?
1: What I just said.
0: Just the parents' weekend.
1: Parents' weekend, and then Florida A&M was home, too.
2: Oh, gotcha.
1: Yeah, so other than the two things that I mentioned, no, nothing. So anyway, so we end up booking at a Motel 6, which, they may leave the light on for you, but there's a lot of things they don't do for you, apparently. So, have rooms ready when you have a reservation. So he showed up over there at like 2 o'clock in the afternoon. And the rooms are not ready. I said, you know what? It's fine. We're going to go look around the campus anyway. It's okay. We'll come back. So we go look around the campus. We come back at 5:15. Still no rooms ready. So I get in line. Next thing you know, there's 2 people behind me. 4 people, 6 people, 8 people, 10 people. She's on the walkie-talkie. And this lady, by the way, ladies, I don't want to be that guy, but I'm going to say it. The obnoxiously long nails that are really ineffective, especially if you have to work on computer screens, what are you doing? They're incredibly impractical, and nobody thinks they're cool. So stop it with that nonsense. Anyway, and don't get me started on eyelashes. We don't have time. Bottom line is, they're dumb. And I had to watch this woman who was processing at about a 1976 IBM level click this screen trying to find a room for us. And we need 3. She told me 71 people checked out of their rooms the night before. And I'm like, why would 71 people stay on a Thursday night in this dump hole? I don't know. But I found out why no one wanted to, because it was really a terrible situation. So next thing you know, the line is all the way behind me. She's on the thing. She hands me keys to the room. She comes back 5 minutes later and takes the keys back. And I'm like, what is happening? Meanwhile, I got my guys looking around. I'm like, find us something else. This isn't working. So luckily, a bunch of rooms opened up on the last day after everybody had tried to gouge the entire community. And so we're standing in line. One of the times this woman disappeared at the front desk. I've never had an experience like this, by the way. It's 5:30 now, 5:45 almost. I've been standing here for 30 minutes with a group of like 10 people behind me. And the lady disappears. And I start talking to the people behind me and these 2 ladies. And they're like, I'm like, man, sorry. I'm like, this is, she's like, well, yeah, they're like, yeah, we've already checked in our room. We're coming back for the second time. I said, what's wrong? They said, well, our room smells like pee and there were cat paw prints all over the

0: spectrum from Peepeeville to what we're getting here. I mean, it was insane. So then the best thing is I wake up the next morning, and at 3 o'clock in the morning, I'd gotten charged for two rooms at the Motel 6. So I have to go back down there and be like, no, no. You're going to need to take those off. So we got it cleared up. But anyway, it was, I've never had a worse hotel experience in my life. A lot of exposed, you've seen exposed brick as sort of a thing. We had a lot of exposed wires and things in the entryway. It was real, real bad.
1: 71 people had checked out because they had just made, they just remade Saw the night before at that
0: Motel
1: 6. Well,
0: there's a sidebar story that I don't want to tell on the air, but I'll tell you guys another part of the story. There's some shady dealings going on over there. That's all I know.
2: You're telling me you didn't have a good experience and it wasn't the most upstanding individuals at the Motel 6?
0: I've stayed at a Motel 6 before, Moose, and it was not that bad, but it was obviously like, it was like 30 years ago.
2: It was obviously Motel 6.
0: Yeah, I mean, it was a motel, but it was 30 years ago and it was clean, it was fine. Anyway, I don't know. It was wild, man. Anyway.
2: But it is crazy when the basics, like...
0: The downtown Motel 6 in Tallahassee, I cannot...
2: Surprise,
0: not
2: surprise.
0: Recommend enough.
1: Stay away.
2: I'm in the same boat where I always like, okay, I think this hotel may not be nice, but you're going to just have a bed and a place for me to lay and I can sleep and be fine.
0: Yeah.
2: But when it's, you know, all the other stuff and there's cat pee, then you're like, well, what the hell is happening?
0: Right. And I'm like, I felt like going in. This is the only place that has rooms under $500 a night.
2: Right.
0: I'm like, there's a 50-50 chance we're getting bed bugs and or roach infested rooms.
1: But you had a great time in Tallahassee anyway.
0: Yeah, I mean, the Hilton Garden Inn was lovely.
1: How was the wine?
0: Never got any. But they had it. It was nice. I mean, that's a nice touch. It's a pretty fancy Hilton Garden Inn. All right, we're way behind. Sorry, I got to hit a break.
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0: All right, it is 11:56 in the zone. Justin Akery, that's Phil Wilson and Moose. And if you want to join us, 501-661-1037. It looks like someone wants to. You're welcome to. You got any Motel 6 horror stories or hotel horror stories? 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Zach and I recorded a new podcast today, so check that out. 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If you got a gambling problem, you do have to be 21 and up and here in Arkansas. No purchase necessary, but there is an opt-in required for said contest. Up against the top of the hour, let me get Razorback Ronnie in here. What's up, Razorback Ronnie?
1: How you doing, guys?
0: Good, what's up?
2: Great.
1: Hey, so I've been thinking, watching the first few games, the OC sucks and he's terrible, but I've noticed that watching DJ's replays of the game and the replays of just each play, there's wide receivers open all over the field half the time, and KJ's not finding them. And so what are your thoughts on that, and have you seen the same thing? Thank you.
0: Do I think the OC sucks and he's terrible? Seems excessive. They need to get the run game going. Everything else is going to be easy after that if they can figure that out.
2: And I'm also not sure if KJ trusts the other, other receivers outside of Marshall too.
0: That happens. We've seen a few guys have their favorites, right? I mean, Taylor had a favorite both years. So, I don't know. I don't know what the answer is, but they better figure something out.
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8: The city of Hot Springs is hosting this year's Bass Fishing World Championship. Over 30,000 visitors are expected to make a stop in the Spa City. That includes competitors from 23 countries who are looking to take home the gold. 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And also, Hot Springs is gearing up to celebrate its famous thermal waters. 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
10: Happy Wednesday. It's going to be a hot day. 93 are high this afternoon. Partly cloudy and breezy, too. A south wind around 10 to 20 miles per hour. Tonight, mostly cloudy and only a low of 71 degrees. Tomorrow, mostly cloudy with a high around 90. For the Buzz Radio Network, I'm meteorologist Pat Walker.
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0: You're in the zone. 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
1: So unlike everybody else alone, in spite of the fact that some people still think that they know.
2: But the toughest part about those guys is defending the pass on first down, second down, when you don't have something, you know, really designed. You're trying to stop the run, you're trying to play defense, and here we go. And now his athletic ability to show up, you know, when things break down. So we got to do a real good job on first and second down, coordinating the pass rush, coordinating how we're handling him. You know, and keeping him in the pocket, because obviously he's a tremendous athlete. And it starts with him being, I think when he first started, it was really, you know, he's a great athlete. And then you saw him last year really develop into a really good quarterback. And, you know, he's got a rocket arm, got all the talent, got all that stuff. I thought he did some really football savvy things in the past. I know he's probably struggling right now. I don't know what the reasons are. I don't know. But he's a very talented young man, and he's a really good football player.
1: Man, why you had the stupidest person's dude is the truth. Now everybody giving them guest spots.
3: All right, 12:07 for the final hour today. Are you sick of us yet? We've been all over the map. I love it. I stay here all day. That's what we do when we're off the air. I mean, we're just having the same conversation.
4: Pretty much.
3: It's National Chewing Gum Day. Cinnamon, spearmint, bubble gum,
4: cinnamon,
3: or peppermint, which is we're one of each here. I like cinnamon gum, but I almost never get it. And is there anything besides Big Red?
4: Well, there's Dentine, but I don't even know if Dentine does cinnamon anymore, because all the flavors I see for them have ice attached to it in blue colors.
3: What's the brand that has Big Red and Double Mint?
4: I think it's Wrigley's.
3: Is it Wrigley?
4: Okay. I think that's the Chicago Cubs brand.
3: Yeah, I'm a Wrigley guy. Because I love Juicy Fruit, and that's a Wrigley one, too.
4: I used to always love the Big Red commercials.
3: Mm-hmm.
4: It was all kissing commercials for 30 seconds.
3: Kiss a little longer. Hold tight a little longer.
4: And
3: stay close
4: the
3: a little
4: other
3: longer
4: did.
3: With Big Red.
4: The Big Red freshness gets right to it. Your fresh breath
3: goes on and on
4: while you chew it.
3: Yes, that's right.
4: Dude, are there even gum commercials anymore?
3: I think gum doesn't really get marketed anymore.
4: There'll be a whole thing for Double Mint with twins on TV.
3: Yeah.
5: Katie Sagal's sisters. Did y'all know that?
3: Yeah. The Married with Children lady?
5: Mm-hmm.
3: She has twin sisters?
4: Mm-hmm. Peg.
3: Older?
5: I don't remember.
3: Interesting.
4: I don't think gum's not marketed anymore.
3: It isn't.
4: It's a sad day.
3: I can't remember last time I saw a gum commercial.
5: Who was it that did the Dirty Mouth ones? That was huge for forever. You Lint Liquor. You remember that one?
4: I do not remember
5: that.
4: You
5: don't remember that? Oh, there's the Dirty Mouth. Get clean with, what was that?
3: It's probably Dentine.
4: Probably like Orbit? A comedian that's
3: Oh, Orbit does that. Yeah, Orbit. You're right. Okay. I think that's right. And it would like be ding.
5: Yeah.
3: And like the tooth would shine.
5: And they had the lady, yeah, and they had the filthy mouth contest where she called somebody a lint licker. Oh, what was that?
3: Lint licker.
4: Lint licker?
3: What about they call me yuck mouth because I don't brush.
5: What's
3: remember
5: that?
3: Remember that one? Remember yuck mouth? What's that from? Was that that may have been like a electric company thing.
4: I do not
3: they
4: remember
3: call
4: that
3: me
4: one.
3: Yuck mouth
4: I remember the commercials for Mr. Yuck.
5: Here, D. Raylan.
3: Oh, that's a cavity. Hey, that's, no, I think it was like a, it must have been like a PSA for dentists. Like, you need to go see the dentist, kid.
4: Next, you're going to sing the I Hanker for a Hunk of Cheese song.
3: I don't know that one.
5: Yes, it was, who are you calling a cootie queen, you lint licker?
3: Oh,
5: and then
3: God.
5: I think she said, what the French toast? Do you remember that? Y'all don't remember that one?
3: No,
5: it was on forever.
4: All of a sudden,
5: no,
4: I'm
5: going to
4: be searching for this commercial on YouTube after the show.
3: From the 501, who are you calling cootie queen, you lint licker? Okay.
5: See, there you go. Yeah.
3: Got to be careful the way you say that.
4: It's a very personal
3: thing. How it feels to chew 5 gum.
5: And that was the one where it's like something would, it was super intense. Like they'd be chilling and then they'd chew the 5 gum and something wild would happen to them.
3: Nighthawk says 5 gum commercials are the best. I've never even heard of 5 gum. Okay, I got to get on this. That was a great commercial, Moose. Okay, I got to look these up. Can you find me a link to these and send them to me when you get them? You guys are all over this 5 gum crap. Holy cow, I've never heard of this. What was the gum commercial about the guy also smiling big? Wait, that was for Enzyte. What's Enzyte?
4: I think that's an enhancement of some kind.
3: Maybe Blue Chew. That's a different kind of gum.
4: Yeah, we're talking breath enhancement
3: here. Okay, very good. Very good. Frankry. I'm with Moose Knuckles, says Johnny Sausage. You don't stay at a Motel 6 and expect great results unless you have a cheap hooker or R. Kelly in tow. And it sounds like the person in line behind you got to R. Kelly first. Oh, Lordy.
4: That will be the last Motel 6 you stay, is my guess.
3: Yeah, it was the first one I'd stayed at.
4: I got to be honest, though. I was surprised you booked it to begin with.
3: I had no choice. It was either that or stay like an hour away, and I didn't want to.
4: Yet, just down the street, there was a Hilton Garden Inn that had a decent rate.
3: Not when you booked, though. Yeah.
5: I will say, I could put up, if it's just me,
3: yeah,
5: like you're not with a woman, I could put up with pretty much anything outside of like animals and bugs in there. And a bad smell. I could do pretty much anything.
3: I don't need a fancy hotel. Exactly. I just want it to be clean. And this one sounded like it was very iffy if we're going to get clean or not.
5: Well, clean and ready when it's supposed to be ready. That's
3: I've never been to a hotel. Yeah. Like, I've been there where they're like, you can't check in at noon. I've been there like at 8 a.m. on early flight. And they were like, yeah, no problem. But I've never been to one where after 3:30 they haven't had a room ready.
4: That's right. True, because you expect there to be, you said after 5 o'clock still, right?
3: It was 5:45, Phil.
4: That's craziness. Craziness. What about, picture this. Arkansas Traveler baseball team shows up at a hotel in Frisco, Texas at 1 o'clock in the morning. Mm-hmm. Rooms are supposed to be ready for them after we just lost a game.
3: One would think.
4: Not a single room ready for you. The team had to sleep inside a conference room for about 5 hours until we actually got rooms.
3: What are you doing in there?
5: Find any of these commercials.
3: Okay, well, I don't want to hear them on the air while you're finding them if you don't
5: want to. I can hold it up to the mic if that helps.
3: I'm going to hold you up to the mic. From the 501, can the Hog offense be run out of the formation and still be effective both running and passing? And we needed to pick up for, this is really just a run-on sentence. Here, I'm going to read it as it's written. Can the Hog offense be run out of the formation and still be effective both running and passing? And we needed to pick up first downs, keep the clock moving, extend the drive, and eventually score. We went to the formation, got Braylon Russell going downhill, and the run game looked pretty good, period. I know that's old school, back to the Brett days, but if it works, why not give running back a lead blocker and play? You guys are all about this I formation. I'm going to have to look at this way more closely this week. That's cool. I don't think there's anything wrong with that.
4: It'd be interesting if they do, because Kramsey scripts the first drive. I think they might script the first two.
3: He should send it back to somebody else.
4: Well, it's interesting, though, because the best they did against...
5: Get Sorkin on this.
4: Against Georgia's number one defense was the first drive. Mm-hmm. And then, you know, the first drive against Utah, field goal.
3: Give Mel Brooks a shot at it.
4: Right.
3: No one talking about Nicorette gum, LOL, says A. Riggy. They call you yuck mouth. You refuse to brush. It was from too short. Don't fight the feeling. No, it was an actual, like, PSA. I'm guarantee he stole that. Acre wasn't the yuck mouth thing on Schoolhouse Rock. Yes, I think it was. Maybe so, Joe. Thank you. My guess is that particular Motel 6 has a high no-show rate for their janitorial staff. That could be. I'm sure those people are not getting rich there. Yuck mouth was the after-school PSA voiced by Scatman Carruthers. It was about dental hygiene. I did love Scatman. He was great.
4: Now that brings back some memories.
3: Yep.
5: Who's the Scatman?
3: You know what a Scatman?
5: I don't know that, actually. What is
4: Scatman
5: that?
4: Scatman Carruthers. Scatman is probably... Because he can scat like a jazz singer. That's a certain kind of singing.
5: But he was known for this?
4: Maybe he was. I'm not sure.
3: Scatman Carruthers was the guy from...
4: he was in The Shining.
3: The Shining.
4: Yeah.
3: Yeah. He was like the guy, the...
4: He is a pretty grisly
3: Was he
4: ending.
3: A keeper? Was he an innkeeper?
4: Yeah, he was sort of
3: a caretaker, because he was at the bottom of the hill.
4: Yes.
3: And then he went up there to check on him, and he ended up, well, you know, not good.
4: Yeah. Sad ending.
3: Got a very...
4: gruesome.
3: He's what I would call a recognizable voice.
4: Yes.
3: Okay.
4: But my guess is he probably sang jazz at some point.
5: Got you.
3: From the 501, can Madonna be 70 years old and still win a plethora of VMA awards? Yes. What does that mean?
5: She did.
3: He was the voice of Hong Kong Phooey, apparently. All right.
4: We're learning Scatman all Carruthers was?
3: Apparently so.
4: This is off the rails.
3: I know. Well, this is this show today. We're all over the place, kind of like Nuke LaLoosh on the mound.
5: He played Meadowlark Lemon in the Harlem Globetrotters animated TV series.
3: That was a great show.
5: Awesome.
3: Meadowlark Lemon was bald or had the big fro?
4: I don't remember which one he was.
3: In the cartoon, whoever had the big afro would like keep things in there. They'd be like, "Oh, you need a? I got one in my hair." It was a great cartoon. And then like there was a couple of them where they got with Scooby Doo.
4: I was gonna say there was always getting with Scooby Doo. Yeah.
3: Yeah.
4: Or Scooby Doo might get with the Three Stooges.
3: Zoinks.
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3: I'd like to say for the record, if you've been listening to the show, none of us are high that I'm aware of. Unless someone slips something in my coffee, but it feels like we might
5: be. Whatever the people are in.
4: Call me later today.
3: Charlie Sheen and Martin Sheen are set to star as father and son in a new AMC comedy series called Happy Jack. The six-episode first season begins production in L.A. early next year. Charlie plays Jack, lifelong underachiever, navigating his relationship with his two daughters, while Martin plays his father. It's no secret that it's been a minute, and I'm thrilled to be going back on television in such a meaningful way, says Charlie. Okay. He's on a drug. It is.
4: Which actor was that again?
3: Charlie Sheen and
4: Charlie
3: Martin Sheen.
4: Charlie Sheen, okay.
3: And his father.
5: Charlie Sheen.
3: That's right. He is on a drug, guys. Charlie Sheen.
5: Gizmo Man was the one with the fro.
3: Okay. Warner Brothers has set a June 1st, 2029 theatrical release for Game of Thrones, Aegon's Conquest, the first ever feature film. It centers on King Aegon I Targaryen's conquest of Westeros. No cast members have been announced. The film's been being discussed for 13 years, apparently. George R.R. Martin previously declined opportunity, saying, "I didn't need the money, so I had the power to say the sexiest word in Hollywood." No.
4: That is sexy.
3: And this just in, George R.R. Martin. Everyone could use more money.
4: I have not. I loved Game of Thrones initially.
3: Yes, me
4: too. I have not watched a single episode of House of the Dragon.
3: Me either.
5: It's
4: I hear
5: great.
4: It's great, but I'm just not drawn to it, and I don't think I'll be drawn to this movie either.
5: It's great, great. Okay. This last season was awesome.
3: All right. How many seasons have there been?
5: Two.
3: Okay.
5: Maybe three.
3: Maybe I'll watch it.
5: But this one was great.
3: A motorcyclist in Virginia got in trouble this week. He got busted for speeding. Actually, it was last month. He was going 72 and a 25. When he got pulled over, he said to the officer, "I was moving a little too quick, wasn't I?" And the cop said, "Yeah, way too quick." And the man said, "I was trying to hit the McDonald's breakfast." And I thought to myself, that's a reasonable excuse.
4: I don't know. I mean, McDonald's does breakfast items all throughout the day now. So it's,
5: no, they stopped doing that.
4: Did they stop that?
5: Yeah, they backed off on that again.
3: Yeah, they stopped in COVID. Try to keep up.
4: Was it really that long ago?
3: Yeah.
5: I will say it's crazy that you show... Is it 10 or 10:30? I don't know anymore.
3: I think it's 10.
5: Well, it's nuts to think that you show up at 10:01 and they've thrown all the breakfast materials away. And you can't just piece me together that biscuit real quick. That is always crazy to me.
3: That biscuit.
4: You got to have rules in life.
5: I get it.
3: There are guidelines. I don't know if they're rules.
6: Yes, I'd like a ham and cheese omelet and more wham fries.
7: I'm sorry. We stopped serving breakfast, but we are on the lunch menu now.
6: But I want breakfast.
7: Well, you can't have it. We're not serving it.
6: So you said. Is that the manager?
7: Yeah.
6: Could I speak to him, please?
7: Sure. Rick, there's a customer that would like to speak with you.
8: Yes, sir.
6: Hi, I'd like some breakfast.
8: We stopped serving breakfast.
6: I know you stopped serving breakfast, Rick. Sheila told me you stopped serving breakfast. Why am I calling you by your first names? I don't even know who you are. I still call my boss Mr. I worked for him for 7.5 years, but I walk in here all of a sudden, total stranger. I'm calling you Rick and Sheila like we're in some kind of AA meeting. I don't want to be your buddy, Rick. I just want a little breakfast.
7: Well, you can call me Miss Folsom if you want to.
8: Sheila, we stopped serving breakfast at 11:30.
6: Rick, have you ever heard the expression, the customer is always right?
8: Yeah.
6: Yeah, well, here I am, the customer.
8: That's not our policy. You have to order something from the lunch menu.
6: I don't want lunch. I want breakfast.
8: Yeah, well, hey, I'm really sorry.
6: Yeah. Well, hey, I'm really sorry, too.
9: Get a gun! Get organized! Calm down. Just calm down, everybody. Just sit down. Sit down over there.
3: Hey. By the way, that's not an appropriate response to Breakfast is Over.
4: But it is a great movie.
3: It is a very good movie.
5: 11:30 is a more acceptable time to stop serving breakfast. 10 is wild.
3: I concur 100%. Moose, you're onto something. But I got some great news for you guys. I saw this story this morning. McDonald's is testing all-day breakfast again, 5 years after stopping it, and they're doing it down under in Australia. Bacon and egg McMuffin, the Big Brekkie Burger, and hotcakes.
4: A brekkie burger?
3: I don't know what that is. It's probably some Aussie thing.
4: Cute word for
3: probably
4: breakfast.
3: Probably got Vegemite somewhere on it. The point is, there's a chance it's coming back. And good. I agree. Apparently, there was some inefficiencies, a lot of food waste, and I'm not in favor of that. But I like breakfast all day, too. And my thing is, what is the best thing on the menu at McDonald's? The McMuffin is the best thing. Unless you want to argue the French fries, I'll listen.
4: I don't order the McMuffin ever.
3: Well, it is.
4: I go with the BEC.
3: You make griddle?
4: BEC.
3: What's the BEC?
4: Bacon, egg, and cheese biscuit.
3: I'm not a biscuit guy. Their McMuffins are so good.
5: Yeah, it's always the McMuffin. They used to have the egg white. It was awesome.
3: Oh, the egg white. Why'd they take that off with the Gouda cheese?
5: White cheddar, yeah.
3: Oh, my God. Was it white cheddar or Gouda?
5: White cheddar.
3: You might be right.
5: But it was awesome.
3: It was so good.
5: Yep.
3: And it was low-cal, comparatively.
5: And they're cheap. The breakfast menu is cheap.
3: Yeah.
5: The bagel's good,
4: too. Stick with your nooks and your crannies and your muffins.
3: McDonald's, quit screwing around and bring back the all-day menu. Quit goofing around. Seriously, you're pissing me off. I'm not going to bring a gun in there or anything, but you know what I'm saying.
5: Yeah, Phil just reminded us that we've had this before. They can do it.
3: Right. We've seen it. This is from the Nobody Asked for That department. Nick Cannon is giving fans an inside look at his chaotic family life as a father of 12. Cannon is prepping a Netflix docuseries, which will arrive this winter. Why is he doing it? Well, because he has 12 kids to pay for. The Wild N Out creator detailed pulling the curtain back on his unique co-parenting style and what to expect with the series in a cover story interview with Us Weekly.
4: Unique co-parenting style. Yeah,
3: people have been fascinated with my lifestyle for quite some time. I honestly never thought twice about it. I was only interested when you were married to Mariah. The 45-year-old has appreciated the six baby mothers. It's very formal. The six baby mothers allowed the cameras in their home even though they didn't really sign up for it. I'm guessing they got a cut of the action. What do you think?
4: Sounds like an episode of Big Love.
3: Life makes you have a lot of challenging and uncomfortable conversations that you might not have had if you didn't have cameras rolling because the world is watching. Okay. Can't wait to see it.
5: It's going to be... How much of it is just going to be him getting on an airplane?
3: Yeah, I don't know. Are they all...
5: There's no way they're all just close to each other, right?
3: I don't know. Maybe he's got a compound to his. Maybe it is like side by side.
4: Very Big Love.
3: Bigger Love.
4: Too big. Too big to fail love.
5: Too big to love.
3: Yeah, it's not the dozen kids it's hard to keep up with. It's the six babies' mothers.
4: It's a lot of names to remember.
3: If you have 12 with two or three, that's fine. But like six ladies you got to deal with. That's a lot of dealing.
4: Flowers and...
3: Oh, no. There's no romanticizing. This is just co-parenting.
5: Out of six of them, you know at least one is still trying to get back with them. There's one that doesn't want to talk to him at all.
3: Yes.
5: In those at least. And then there's four in between there with mixed feelings. Yeah. There's no way you keep up with all that.
3: Well, it's like the Russian and the Turkish judge. You just drop the ones at the ends of the spectrum out and focus on the four.
4: You think he shows up at all the parent-teacher conferences?
3: I don't think he probably turns up at any of them. He's making a lot of money. I mean, the dude makes a ton of cheese. I mean, already. So he's super busy. His schedule's crazy. All right. I told you guys about this new movie, Verity. It looks really good.
5: It does look good.
3: Anne Hathaway revealed her doctor prohibited her from appearing on the popular interview series Hot Ones during her press tour because of her pregnancy. Speaking on the Talk of the Townsends podcast, she explained that she had planned to do the Spicy Wing Challenge since the show appears in Verity. I got pregnant. My doctor said I couldn't do it because I might go into early labor. She said, maybe next year. It's her fifth press tour following Mother Mary, The Devil Wears Prada 2, The Odyssey, and The End of Oak Street. She's expecting her third child with husband Adam Schulman. Congratulations, kids.
4: She's awesome. I've never seen a single episode of Hot Ones, but I would watch one
3: that
4: Anne Hathaway starred
3: in. What? You guys have never watched it?
5: I watched the replays of the Conan one. I saw some clips of that one because he was nuts in it, and
3: God,
5: I like him. But
3: it's so good. Dude, Shaquille O'Neal's one is so great. I mean, there are so many good ones on there.
5: There's an awesome old SNL skit about getting Beyonce on there. It was Maya Rudolph, and that was really funny. But I haven't seen the actual show.
3: Yeah, it's very good. We got a lawsuit, boys. Crocs under fire. Actually, they got somebody else under fire.
5: Somebody got... There were too many women talking to him.
3: Crocs has filed a lawsuit against discount retailer Five Below because they say it's selling a knockoff version of the clog. The suit targets Five Below's $7 Junior's Charm Clog, which Crocs claims mimics its signature hole arrangement, trapezoid-shaped openings, and textured heel strap. The company is the subsidiary is Jibbitz. Also alleges the retailer's decorative charms infringe three separate patents. Crocs, I didn't know there was one patent on Crocs. Says it set Five Below a demand letter March 4th, but the retailer continued selling the disputed products. The price gap is significant. Five Below, $7. Classic clogs typically retail between $40 and $65. Crocs wants damages, lost profits, attorney's fees, yada, yada. You think everybody's like, man, I wanted to look good in the Crocs, but I can't really come up with the $40. I need a $7 version. Yeah. Let's see what they got cooking at Five Below.
5: Apparently they're comfortable.
10: Get a pair of craps.
3: The shit call them.
5: So
3: why don't you call them gators?
5: Ooh.
3: Hello? They're just sitting there.
5: Now, is it the... Is he was saying it was the holes that, like, a specific pattern?
3: I guess.
5: That's the trademark? The hole
3: too, did you know maybe?
5: That? No. Never, I don't know about their holes,
10: never
5: man.
10: Even put on a single croc either. Me never either. Watched Hot Ones. I've never put on a croc.
3: Somebody sent
5: us... Are we
3: us,
5: even white, Phil?
3: Somebody sent us Razorback Crocs, and I had a pair of those that I would mow the lawn in for a while. It was during the Brett Bielema era when he was Mr. Flip-Flop.
5: So if you're mowing the lawn, you had to put them in sport mode, put the strap back there.
3: Obviously. Yeah. You don't want that mode. Slipping off. You could lose a toe. Well, you know how dangerous mowing could be. I don't have to tell you. The Greek Food Festival is this weekend, October 2nd and 3rd. That's like Friday and Saturday, I guess, right? Friday the 2nd?
10: Friday is the 2nd. That is correct. Yeah. Tomorrow would be the 1st.
3: So it's the 40th. It's the 40th version of it, and yeah, I mean, what do you love about it? I mean, there's so many good things. It is a really good festival.
10: Do you have a favorite Greek food?
5: Baklava.
10: Ooh,
3: I'm a spanakopita fan.
10: That's
3: for
10: where
3: sure.
10: I go to.
3: Yeah,
10: it's good. Spanakopita.
3: I mean, I love a gyro. I mean, all of it's good.
10: I don't really think there's bad.
3: I'm sure there are things you would not prefer, but
10: what's the kind of like a lasagna that's delicious? Oh, pasticcio.
3: Oh, that stuff is fire. Oh. I'm with you. It is at the Annunciation Greek Orthodox Church still on Napa Valley Drive. Feel free to park 1 mile away and walk up that hill. But you know what? At the end of that march is really good food. And the walk back is easy. All right, that's it. Does Calvin want to play birthdays or does he have something else?
5: No.
3: Which one?
5: He does not want to play birthdays.
3: I go, does he want to play birthdays or something else? No. Cool, thanks.
5: Just hang out.
3: Calvin, sorry for the wait. What's going on?
11: Yes, I was calling about the Razorback football team and Hunter Yerchek. I hadn't heard much about Hunter Yerchek yet. So, and Ryan Silverfield said he was going to play the other quarterback, Hill. He didn't play him, but two plays at the end. He's lying. If we all believe in him, he's lying to us because he preached all week saying, I'm going to play both quarterbacks. And he didn't play him, but two plays or three. But I don't go for a liar, you know. You lied to me once, and I'm not going to take you know, so...
3: Well, no offense. Do you care that AJ didn't play? I mean, does it matter to you?
11: Well, I do care. I mean, I think there's a lot of times that he could have been put in there. He could have, you know, been put in there, and AK Hill, or whatever his name is.
3: AJ Hill, yeah.
11: Jackson was having problems. He threw little bitty 10-yard passes he was throwing little at the guy's feet. Mm. And he threw some good long passes. That was good. But he could not throw a 10-yard pass if it saved his life.
3: Well, and, how about that?
11: He hit two passes that were right at the guy's feet. And, I mean, he done good on the long throws, but he just not could hit a little floater 5 yards he could not hit.
3: Calvin.
11: And
3: I saw Tom Brady throw a couple bad passes once.
11: Do what?
3: Saw Tom Brady throw a couple bad passes once.
11: Well, I figured that too. But, you know, if you don't give the guy a chance, you ain't never going to have, you know what he's like, you know?
3: Well, here's the thing. KJ threw for 300 yards, and he was like, you know, 65%. So I'm like, let's wait and see how it goes this week. And if he sucks against A&M, call back Monday, and I'll be like, Calvin, you were right.
11: Well, I'd like to see the other quarterback play a little bit too, you know, give him a little rest and then, you know.
3: He's only playing like 60 plays. He's fine.
11: Yeah, I mean, but the thing was, Ryan Silverfield preached all week long that he's going to play two quarterbacks, and he didn't play until right at the end.
3: I don't remember him saying that.
10: He didn't. He never is going to. First of all, he's not going to tell you if he's going to play two quarterbacks because that's giving the plan away. I think what he would like to do, and if you feel he's lying to you, what he's really lying to is the opposing coach. If you want to make him think that maybe you're going to play two quarterbacks or they're getting ready for a couple of them, but you only play one.
3: Surprise.
11: Yeah. Well, yeah, that's right. But, you know, you don't put the eggs all in one basket, you know. You need to.
3: Yeah, that's fair. Okay, Calvin.
11: Put some here, some there.
3: Yeah.
11: Anyway.
3: Okay.
11: All right. Well, thank you, and I appreciate it.
3: Thank you. I appreciate you so much. That was a good call. I think you made a lot of great points there. And I think we can all agree, Moose, you just, with quarterbacks, you don't want to put all your eggs in one basket. You want to play every quarterback on the roster.
10: Exactly. That's what I've always heard.
3: Well,
5: you know what you've got in Tom Brady. Just let him take a break and see what we got behind him.
3: I mean, enough.
5: Let's see what Garoppolo could do.
3: Well, he's probably tired. And also, here's the thing. Did we not just see a third-string quarterback who hasn't played in 1,000 days come out and light it up? I mean, that could be A.J. Hill, for all we know.
10: They should have gone back and forth.
3: Yeah. Every other play?
10: Absolutely.
3: Yeah. Do you remember when you
5: throw them off?
3: When I was in high school, you would run a play, and like you would have receivers go in and out of the game, and they would bring the play in.
10: I love the idea.
3: Yeah.
10: I mean, it's supposed to be if you have two quarterbacks, you don't have one.
3: Yeah.
10: Well, maybe if you have two quarterbacks, you really have five.
5: UPS Todd had some thoughts on this. He wanted to jump in.
3: Oh, good, Todd. Quick, yeah. Okay. Help me out. Todd, what do you think?
12: I'm doing good, guys. How y'all doing?
3: I didn't ask
12: Calvin,
3: that.
12: Calvin. We won the game, Calvin. We won the game.
5: Yeah, but we got lied to.
12: Oh, my gosh. That's all I got, guys. I'm driving down the road. I couldn't take it. I'm out.
3: Thanks.
10: I also don't think I've seen anything from A.J. Hill that makes me think that he's the savior.
3: Yeah.
10: Mm-hmm. Really? I mean, I think he's got arm talent, but there's a windup. He's more of a pitcher than a quarterback. I don't think he's going to be able to run the ball. I think KJ is a better runner. I don't think he's a great running quarterback, but he's a better runner. And I think he can throw a prettier ball too. To Calvin's point, KJ is inconsistent with where he throws and the accuracy of it.
3: Mm-hmm.
10: That's plain to see.
3: Yeah. I'll take 65% 300-yard performances every day of the week.
10: Heck yes.
3: Zach?
13: What's up, guys?
3: Talk to me.
13: I just wanted to get y'all's thoughts on this. Heard Calvin's call at the very end of it, how Jackson's a little inaccurate on underneath throws. Do you guys think that potentially some of that is him intentionally throwing the ball away, pockets collapsing, he sees a defender? You don't want to leave your receiver out to dry, so you're going to throw it at their feet to avoid them getting a big hit, stuff like that.
3: There are definitely some of those. But he is not the most accurate. There were a couple times where guys made – I mean, Chris Marshall's a super freak, let's be honest. He saved him on a couple. But, yeah, I mean, I'll accept what we're getting right now. That's the – listen, here's my deal. Zach, if if you have cancer, you're not worried about a pimple is my point. You got no run game at all. And we're worried about how accurate our quarterback who just threw for 300 yards is. I mean, what are we doing?
13: Right. I agree with you. It's always better to talk about this stuff coming off a win.
3: Yeah, that's right. Let's hope we are next week. I appreciate the call.
13: Yeah, I agree. Appreciate you guys.
3: Thank you, brother.
10: He's also a willing runner. And I don't know if KJ's got a little shake to him or a little slipperiness, but there's something. He did run for a couple of touchdowns. I don't see AJ that mobile. So I think that's also an aspect of KJ's game that he's better than AJ.
3: Now, maybe you've been lied to, too.
10: That happens sometimes. Sometimes I lie to myself.
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3: Moose, what do you want to give to our lucky winner today?
5: Two tickets to the Arkansas State Fair along with a parking pass.
10: It is that time of the year, isn't it?
3: Dinner for two.
5: Tis the season.
3: Or dinner for two with Calvin. Your choice. But don't lie to him. He don't like it.
5: Bring A.J. Hill with you. He'll love it.
3: Dinner for three with you, Calvin, and A.J. Hill. At a local restaurant. All right, here we go. 501-661-1037. Phil. You're going to represent Brett.
10: I got you, Brett.
3: Do you? We'll see about that. Today is National Chewing Gum Day. It's also Extra Virgin Olive Oil Day. Do you know the difference between extra virgin olive oil, virgin olive oil, and regular olive oil?
10: One's born again, one isn't.
3: Me neither. Alex, you're with Moose. Here we go. The Flintstones, meet the Flintstones. They're the modern Stone Age family. Debuted on this day in what year, Phil?
10: 69.
5: Nice.
3: Throw up.
5: 68.
3: 60. It is hard to believe that the year I was born, that thing had been on the air for a decade and a half. That's staying power.
10: Did the Jetsons come after the Flintstones?
5: Meet George Jetson. I believe like we're getting two live-action versions of those coming soon again.
3: I would like to call for that. Did they do a live-action Jetsons?
5: Not yet, I don't think.
3: Oh, man, I can't wait to see how the dog is.
5: I think there were talks for Jim Carrey to be in that.
3: Oh, that'd be perfect.
5: And then there's a Bam Bam movie in the works with that. Ryan Gosling.
3: That's I need Margot Robbie to be Mrs. Jetson. And
5: Jane.
3: Jane, his wife.
5: The Flintstones had a couple of live-action movies already, though.
3: His boy, Elroy. I want Macaulay Culkin to be his son, Elroy, though.
10: At 42.
3: All right, this woman is... She played Gretchen in Mean Girls and...
5: Lacey Chabert.
3: Lacey Chabert. She's also the queen of...
5: Hallmark movies.
3: Hallmark movies. I love her. She'll be in multiple ones this year. How old is she? She's cutie pie, isn't she?
5: Yeah. 40.
3: No.
10: 42.
3: 44. I think you might like her as much as I do. I love Hallmark movies, too. I'm a cheese ball.
5: Ooh, I can't do them.
3: Okay. This guy played Rocky Dennis in the movie Mask.
10: Eric Stoltz.
3: Eric Stoltz.
10: Fired from Back to the Future.
3: He was also great in...
5: Could have had a much different life.
3: Pulp Fiction. He did okay.
5: True.
3: But you're right. That would have been a good one. How old is he?
10: Eric Stoltz is 60.
3: Nope.
5: 64.
3: Five.
10: Cher played his mom.
3: This guy is a Tallahassee, Florida native. He is the poster child for whatever you call it.
10: Oh boy.
3: He's auto-tune.
5: T-Pain.
3: That's right. T-Pain. I don't remember his real name, but I had it on the broadcast this weekend when we were doing it. How old is T-Pain today, Phil?
10: T-Pain is 49.
3: And now...
5: 45.
3: 42. This woman has the most annoying voice on the planet.
10: Fran Drescher.
3: That's right, Phil. Good job. How old is she?
5: The nanny.
10: She is...
5: Mr. Sheffield.
10: 66.
3: Although she's basically the same one as Chandler's girlfriend for a while.
5: Janice,
3: yeah. Same name.
10: 66.
3: Same voice. 66? No.
5: 65.
3: She is 69, actually, today.
5: Oh.
3: This guy's an actor. He played Roman on Succession.
5: Kieran Culkin.
3: That's right. How old's Kieran Culkin?
5: 43.
3: No.
10: 42.
3: No. 44. This guy played Greg on the Brady Bunch.
5: His name's Greg, right? Williams?
3: Yep.
5: Williams.
3: No. Yes?
5: Greg.
3: Barry Williams.
10: Barry Williams.
3: 72. All right. Last thing here. We got two people who are... International actresses. Number one, she is an Italian beauty who was one of the Bond girls in Spectre.
5: Monica.
3: You know her as
10: Bellucci?
3: Monica Bellucci. Very good, Phil. Stanley Knox favorite.
10: Is 44?
3: How old is Monica Bellucci?
5: 50.
3: She's 62, boys. Come on. Jeez. I know she's aging well, but relax. This woman is Franche.
5: Marion Cotillard.
3: And I would like to tell...
5: Marion Cotillard.
3: Marion Cotillard. She is... Tell Morgan Freeman, she is the definition of a turncoat in the Batman movie when she sneakily stabs him. Mm. You dirty pirate hooker! What are you doing? We're on the same... You're with Bane?
5: Because of her dad.
3: Hater.
5: Did I get that right? That was her?
3: Yeah, Marion Cotillard.
5: You said one French person that I knew.
3: La Vie en Rose. You know Tony Parker, but he's a dude. Allegedly. How old's Marion Cotillard?
5: 59.
3: Mm-mm.
10: She is 63.
3: Wow, she's 51 and offended. I do have one more. Well, yeah, I'll just do one more. Swiss tennis star.
5: Federer.
3: Number one. 209 weeks.
10: No, that's a different country.
3: Female.
5: Oh.
3: 5 Grand Slam victories, 13 Grand Slam doubles titles. She is, of course...
10: The nation again? Where was she from?
3: Sweden. Nah. No, sorry, not Sweden.
5: I said Swiss,
3: Switzerland.
5: Yeah.
3: Sorry. I get that confused sometimes.
10: Monica... No, not Monica. She was German. I don't know.
3: Monica Seles?
10: I was going to say Seles.
3: She's not German, I don't think. Is she? She got stabbed in Germany.
10: Graf is German.
3: Definitely German.
5: That's the one you liked.
3: We're looking for Martina Hingis. All right, that's it. Also, happy birthday to Chris May, longtime KATV anchor. By the way, Moose, congratulations, you win. And Bo Connor, who is one of the finest dudes I know. He is my accountant, and he lives in Conway, Arkansas. And I saw him this weekend. He made the trip with his lovely wife down to Tallahassee to support the Bears. So, anyway, that's that. It's 12:41. We're way behind. Let's go ahead and take a break. As we head in, let's say about Burroughs and Mr. Franks. Need sunglasses? Got you covered. Need corrective eyewear? Got you covered. Need sunglasses that are also corrective eyewear? Of course we have you covered. At Burroughs and Mr. Franks, an iconic luxury eyewear shop in the Heights. 5901 R Street in the Heights. 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Let me tell you something. I'm not somebody who feels very fancy, but it's a good place to go and be fancy because they have brands that you're not going to find anywhere else. Stand out from the crowd with Burroughs and Mr. Frank's help. 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
15: Major League Baseball playoffs started yesterday with the wild card round. In the National League, the Braves took down the Phillies 5-3 thanks to an Austin Riley three-run home run in the bottom of the eighth to give Atlanta the lead. The other NL wild card matchup was a blowout as the Padres started the game off against the Cubs with home runs from Fernando Tatis Jr. and Manny Machado in the bottom of the first. San Diego never looked back, beating Chicago 8-0. And in the American League, the White Sox were the only away team to win yesterday after beating the Astros 6-3 in Houston. Chicago started former Razorback pitcher Hagen Smith, who pitched three scoreless innings with a strikeout. The other AL wild card was another blowout, with the Yankees beating the Red Sox 9-0. New York pitchers only gave up three hits, with starting pitcher Cam Schlittler striking out 10, while designated hitter Ben Rice led the way for the offense with two home runs and six RBIs. Every matchup today will be at the same time and on the same network as it was yesterday. I'm Moose for the Buzz Radio Network.
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10: I'm going to go right to the lot at Guatney Buick GMC here on the very last day of September. 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James, what's going on?
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10: Doing good, man. 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
22: We've got them. 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I got to run 2 miles, and I haven't ran 2 miles in 2 years, so I need somebody to help me out up here, man. I need some help today. 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
25: What the hell's the matter with you?
3: All right, here we go. We told you about the guy who was speeding to go to McDonald's to catch breakfast, so he didn't miss it. Let's head to Texas. Rosenberg, Texas. A Texas man one-upping him, arrested after deliberately crashing his car into a Kroger grocery store because he needed to use the restroom. It happened at 4:28 a.m. on Sunday at a Texas location in Rosenberg. According to the police department there, the man intentionally accelerated into Kroger, causing extensive damage to the pharmacy entrance. They determined he was upset after finding the doors locked. I guess when you gotta go, you gotta go. But we advise against finding a store, or we advise finding a store open for business to do your business, the police wrote. That's cute. Why don't you just go in the parking lot, dude, like normal people? Hello?
10: Find a grassy knoll.
3: A woman who accused former NASCAR driver Jennifer Jo Cobb of having an affair with her husband and ruining her marriage won $850,002. You heard me. $850,002 from a jury in Davidson County, North Carolina. Following a three-day trial in North Carolina, they ruled in favor of Tracy Hughes, awarded $50,000 for alienation of affections, $800,000 for criminal conversation by the jury. The jurors also held her liable for punitive damages on both charges, but awarded only a dollar for each. Tracy's the ex-wife of Clayton Hughes, who's a NASCAR spotter. He spotted for a bunch of guys, Ricky Stenhouse, Martin Truex, but also Jennifer Jo Cobb. So said they were working together, and then they had some, you know, interactions, and then it ended up them getting divorced. So she's claimed abuse and all sorts of things against this guy. Also, he got beat up by Jennifer Jo Cobb's husband, or they were separated, but not apparently, sure. But they were still married. So anyway, this guy's been through it, and now the wife's getting paid. There probably will be an appeal, but that's the weirdest thing I've ever heard. Looks like the U.S. Military is screwed, literally. It's spiral carved into metal attached to a mechanism that might not lock out of place in a junk drawer. Almost no one outside a small obsessive community of machinists and engineers had ever heard of it. But a humble component called a precision ball screw is essential to producing Patriot missiles, airplanes, and humanoid robots. And apparently there is a bottleneck on them. It's created a choke point, says an executive vice president for aerospace defense and space at Umbra Group, the Italian ball screw maker with a factory in Saginaw, Michigan. The estimated demand has increased as much as 50% since 2020. Ball screws are keeping us from our effective rockets, Phil.
10: And I thought that was the name of a pitch.
3: The ball screw? All right, one last thing here. According to a report, the average American utters their first curse word of the day at 10:54 a.m. And about 25% don't usually make it until 9.

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0: We missed Big Joe today, but the show was dumb in spite of him not being here today. 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And it's going to be a fun season, a rewarding season. And it starts back tomorrow with Cleveland and Pittsburgh. Speaking of that, what's on tap?

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0: 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No Nathan Brown Show tonight. It's the off week, but we do have Oakland Game Day at 8 o'clock tonight on the Buzz, and again at 5:30 tomorrow morning with the latest lines from our friends at Oakland. Television-wise, it's all about the WNBA playoffs and Major League Baseball playoffs. Philly at Atlanta getting underway in a few minutes on NBC. NBC Sports Network, White Sox and Astros at 4, at 7, Boston and New York. And the Cubs try to stay alive in San Diego tonight at 9 on NBC Sports Network. There is some NHL hockey today, too. Pittsburgh and Philly, Phil, thanks to True TV and TNT. And LA is at Colorado in the nightcap. Those are at 6:30 and 9, respectively. Sorry, Wes. Quickly, we are almost out of time.
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10: 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That's the message this week from Ryan Silverfield.
11: They showed three straight corner blitzes versus Oklahoma State, back-to-back-to-back plays in the red zone. That was the only red zone pressure they have shown. And so you're looking at that, and now all of a sudden it's a different deal. So, again, putting our guys in the best situation, that's on us. There's a couple play calls that Coach Graham and I talked about that maybe we could have had back, and that's always going to be the case. And then, you know, finding up, again, if we can line up and run the ball effectively down there, that's got to be huge for us. And then, you know, there's a couple things. Obviously, one of the red zone deficiencies was, you know, the hurry up at the end of the half, you know, making sure the communication piece, all those things go hand in hand. But we'll continue to look for answers like we have. And every phase of our game.
10: 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And we're back tomorrow for more of the Razorback Report.
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15: Happy Wednesday. It's going to be a hot day. 93 are high this afternoon. Partly cloudy and breezy, too. A south wind around 10 to 20 miles per hour. Tonight, mostly cloudy and only a low of 71 degrees. Tomorrow, mostly cloudy with a high around 90. For the Buzz Radio Network, I'm meteorologist Pat Walker.
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1: Nobody pray for me. 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

0: It is time. What's up, everybody? What's more, Joe Franklin, out of bounds on a hump day. I had to think for a second. Quick. Monday, Tuesday. Yeah, Wednesday.
1: Yeah, these weeks are starting to run together. Days run together. But it moves along. It's moving along fast.
0: I like it. We have football tomorrow night. Got Major League Baseball tonight. Watched a little bit last night. Hagen Smith. How about that? Season high, three innings pitched.
1: Getting off to a great start. That's what you need in these three-game series also.
0: I was really hoping they'd send him back out in the fourth, but I get it. You know, that's the most he's pitched in the majors this year. He tied his season long. Also went three innings earlier in the season. But he did what they asked him to do. You know, give him three very solid innings. No runs given up. They had scored four, I think, at the time. And Hagen Smith helps the Astros get off to – or the White Sox get off to a good start over the Astros. They got game two coming up at 4:10. It's kind of the same scenario today. Atlanta, Philadelphia getting ready. They'll start here in about – 6 minutes. They've got a 1:15 first pitch up on the graphic. So we got Bob Costas out there on the field previewing all the games that are going on today. But, man, Hagen was just I got nervous for him, Joe, because he's been really good since he's been called up. There towards the end of the season, he had a couple of outings where he gave up a run here or there, and his ERA had gone up to, you know, 1.3, whatever it was. But still the pressure of starting a playoff game one on the road, right? You know, it's just, that's a lot. And I was like, man, I hope this doesn't backfire on the White Sox. And he's wild, walking guys. Man, he came out first inning, bam, bam, bam. Second inning, I think he gave up a hit, but got out of the inning. And just very effective to what he was able to do as a rookie. First playoff start on the road, game one. I just think that's incredible.
1: Players live for those moments, though. They want the ball in that situation. And even though they don't have the experience, that's what they've been dreaming of and playing for since they were young kids. Now, it is one of those things that it can go either way. And sometimes it doesn't go good for you. But players, they want to play and they want to relish those moments.
0: That game yesterday we watched with the Braves hitting the home run in the bottom of the eighth inning. That was really the best game of the day. The Astros scored a run in the eighth to get within three, but it felt like the White Sox were in control of the game pretty much through, let's see, it was 1-3-4-5-0 in the fifth. Astros scored two, made it 5-2. Then it was 6-2-6-3. Your final score was Chicago winning. But last night, Yankees just dominated the Red Sox 9-0. And then the late game, Padres shut out the Cubs 8-0.
1: Yeah, they put on some nice offensive displays, but we'll see if that carries over, because sometimes one game doesn't necessarily affect the next game. You start fresh, but, you know, it is good to get off to that good start. We'll see if they're able to keep it up and sweep these series, or if the team that lost yesterday, they come back, get a win, even the series, and now you play that game three for it all.
0: The what is it Phil says? Tomorrow's games are, it's all about tomorrow's starter, something like that. Baseball is all about tomorrow's starter after you win or lose a game.
1: Absolutely. Well, I mean, you can go across sports. You flush that game, whether it's win or lose, you flush it, you put it behind you, and you have to move forward to that next one.
0: I'm making sure. Same schedule as yesterday. Yeah. Phillies Braves first, then Astros and White Sox, Red Sox Yankees at 7, and then the late game Cubs and Padres at 9 o'clock. We've got more coming up on baseball and how the games went yesterday. We'll talk some Razorback football as they get ready to head to College Station. We heard from the offensive coordinator and defensive coordinator yesterday. Tonight, we get Coach Silverfield on the coaches show. That's over on Buzz 2. I noticed a couple of texts throughout the week. What happened to the coaches show? Y'all didn't air the coaches show. We did air the coaches show, just not on 103.7 The Buzz. It's on 106.7 The Buzz. So if you want to hear the coaches show tonight, 6 o'clock, get to hear from Coach Silverfield and a couple of players. All right, let's go to Coach Kramsey, offense coordinator. I told you yesterday the word of the day was finish. It's actually the word of the week. Finish. Finish, finish, finish. Finish drives. Finish the block. Finish the game. Here's Coach Kramsey.
2: We got to finish things. You know, we got to finish drives in the red zone. We got to get touchdowns, not field goals. You know, we had four of them, but that goes back even a step further. We got to finish our blocks in those situations. We got to finish our runs in those situations. So finish is a big term we're using this week, specifically in the block game. We're getting on people. We just have to finish those blocks, fight longer and harder than the other team, give those running backs another half a count to get where they need to get to.
0: They did make a change at right tackle last week. Bryant Williams did not finish the game. Hawks finished the game. Here's how Kramsey said he played.
2: Some inconsistencies with it. You know, part of it is trusting their footwork. Part of it is believing what their read is and making their read, not predetermining what's going to happen with the ball. Okay, and then when you're doing that and you're running with confidence, then the physicality can take over. I thought Bray ran physical at times when we gave him the ball. You know, I thought he made some plays as the game went on there. Short yardage situations, the last couple drives where we had a, you know, had to run the ball on him, he did a good job of that. So I've seen that from them. You know, they just, again, I keep going back to it, and then I don't mean to give you all the same answer, but you go back to the fundamentals, you go back to the techniques, you go back to the basics of everything, and that's trust your footwork, hit your landmark. Make your first read, and then one cut and go.
0: That was mislabeled. That was not about Hawks. That was about the running backs. And because he talked a lot about the offensive line, like you just heard about finishing. And but he also wanted to make it clear it's not all on the offensive line. Sometimes it's a tight end that misses the block. Sometimes it's on the quarterback because he didn't get them in the right play. Or it's a re-pass option, RPO, and he does the wrong thing. Maybe he should have kept it and run with it. Instead, he handed it off. And sometimes the quarterback also has to look at the defensive alignment and switch the side of the run. Instead of running to the right, you need to run to the left. And he said, it's a combination. Yes, the offensive line is struggling, but he made it clear, let's don't pin everything on the offensive line.
1: And then when an offensive line or any unit is struggling, then you need other units, other players to kind of fill in those gaps and help them out. And as an offense, there are certain things you can do to help improve that offensive line play. And not only is it players on the field, but play caller. They can do things to help with that offensive line play and improve what they're doing there. So they all have to work together.
0: But the passing game stepped up for them and helped the running game by being able to throw the ball effectively. And Chris Marshall, huge part of that. You had Platt get involved. And the passing game towards the end of the game, I think, helped open up the running game. So the safeties weren't necessarily crashing down all the time trying to play the run because they've been burnt by the passing game so often. They had to maintain their depth in the secondary. So, we did see the passing game take over for Arkansas. It's just in the SEC. You don't want to play left-handed or with K.J. Jackson right-handed. You want to be able to do both, because when a team takes away the running game, then all of a sudden they're playing the pass, they're coming after the quarterback. And Coach Roberts talked about that yesterday. Let me see if he has that. No, he doesn't have this. We don't have that clip. He said for A&M, you know, this is the third straight year he's faced Marcel Reed in A&M. And taking a look, and he said, I'm not going to try to diagnose what's wrong with Marcel Reed, but I can tell you they probably want to establish the run, and that will help him, you know, become a better quarterback. Because if you can run the ball and all of a sudden you're third and short, everybody's a better quarterback. And I'm listening to him say this, and I'm like, the same thing could be exactly said about K.J. Jackson. Although K.J. hasn't had the, you know, back-to-back poor performances like Marcel Reed, but just imagine how much better and more effective K.J. could be if they were running the ball and they had a bunch of third and shorts and not third and eights. And
1: he's probably thinking it and probably has said that same message to their guys, but you don't necessarily have to say it for everybody to hear it.
0: On the SEC alternate channel Saturday night, they did a pretty cool job of showing Coach Kramsey up in the box several times while he was calling plays, and they zoomed in tight. And you can see it was Kramsey with Ron Roberts sitting next to him. And I thought that was kind of unique, the OC and the DC sitting next to each other. And that very thought, Joe, came across my mind. As a coach, at any point does, you know, Ron Roberts or even Kramsey to Ron Roberts just, hey, here's what I'm seeing. You know, I'm seeing the offense trying to do this, or, you know, or maybe Ron Roberts looks at Kramsey and said, hey, they're loading up. You may want to try this. I know if this was what I was trying to do, this is the way I would attack. I know they do during the week, but I just wonder during the heat of the moment, during the game with everything going on, if there's any discussion between the two during the game.
1: That may be their purpose in sitting next to each other because, as you mentioned, that is something that's different. It's unique because usually you see that offensive coordinator, they're surrounded by offensive coaches.
0: Yeah.
1: Defensive coordinator, same thing. They're surrounded by their coaches and support staff. And then the other thing that's unique about it is they're both in the same spot. Sometimes you have one on field, one in the box. So it's a really unique situation all the way around.
0: Let's hear from Coach Ron Roberts. One of the good things and one of the positives we saw out of the Tulsa game was how many players they played. There was a rotation of guys coming in at all levels, defensive line, linebackers, secondary. But Coach Roberts was asked about the defensive line rotation and the growth of it, the defensive line.
3: We're trying to play a lot of our guys up front. We got guys that for the long haul thing, we got plenty of guys that need to grow up. You know what I mean? They need playing time. They got to get experience. And so I think we do have a lot of depth there. And probably the only knock's been is like we got a bunch of guys that really haven't played a lot. So every time they go out, it's an opportunity for them to get better. But I've been real pleased with those guys.
0: And the experience that they're getting will help and pay off. You got to think towards the end of the SEC season. And one of the guys in the secondary that got his first significant snaps is out of Conway, true freshman, Tay Lockett. He had played on special teams earlier in the season, but he got in on defense playing the safety spot behind Christian Harrison in the second quarter and again in the fourth quarter. So his first significant snaps in college football.
3: So really what you're trying to do those guys is make sure they're ready for their opportunity. You know, the last thing you do is you stick, you know, I've seen it too many times happen where you stick a freshman out there, you hope them, but you put them out there bad and things don't go right. Sometimes you ruin the kid. You know, you shoot his confidence down and it's going to take you a year to get it back. So we've kind of took our time with him. We think he's got great skills. He's a great communicator. He's got great ball skills, all that kind of stuff. We just want to make sure that the moment wasn't too big for him, that he's going to go in there and have success, which he did. And now, hopefully, you know, now is that he'll have his spots and earn his opportunities. And now he needs to go play, you know, now he needs to go perform and earn his opportunities to play. But he's showing he can get out there. I'm looking forward to how he's going to grow in the next, you know, 7-8 ball games.
0: Yeah, I can tell you they've been very cautious with Tay. You know, he's been listed on the depth chart as the number two safety behind Christian Harrison since the initial depth chart came out. But yet he wasn't the ones getting the reps behind Christian Harrison. And I know from talking to him every week that he always felt like his moment was about to come, but it just hadn't happened until week four. And I think Roberts just nailed it. They wanted to be sure that they were putting him in a good situation to have success and not ruin him. And the snaps that he took, he felt like he did a good job and did his responsibility every time. Had three tackles in the game, two tackles and one assist. Was just a... And Joe, a half a beat slow in the fourth quarter to knocking the ball loose from the wide receiver as he caught it. It was a bang-bang play, and the receiver held on to it. But if, you know, with experience, he's a half second earlier, he hits him right as he's catching it, and it's a kind of like a Georgia play when the receiver drops the ball. But I was happy for him. I was proud for him, and I thought the freshman out of Conway probably earned some more looks in
1: there
0: the future.
1: Are some coaches that have approaches where it's based on individual players, and if a player they feel like is up to speed, they'll put them on the field. But then there are some coaches that just have a philosophy with young players in general that they want to take their time with them, and they want to allow them to sit back and watch and grow a bit before putting them on the field. And don't necessarily know what the case is here if they have that philosophy overall for young players, but you see it happen all the time with young players where they want to feel that comfort level before getting them in and getting them some action.
0: Well, I think it says a lot about Ron Roberts and his belief in older guys. The guy they were bypassing Tay for was the other safe backup safety, and they would just move him to the free safety spot instead of the strong safety spot. He's a senior. You know, he's a guy that's been around, played a lot of snaps, and so I'm sure they felt a lot more comfortable and confident with him, even though that wasn't his original position. But for, you know, whatever it is, maybe it's just another 4 weeks of the regular season plus training camp and spring ball. They're just getting a little bit more comfortable with Tay and feel like he's earning some opportunities and some snaps.
1: And when you get on the field and you perform well, you will get more of that.
0: All right, let's see here. D3 Auto Sales text line. I got a couple of minutes to look at your text. We'll start with the 501. I wonder if they've thought about moving Broussard to the right side. I don't think so. We have not heard that even mentioned. That would mean if Broussard, his backup, would make the – and Broussard go to the right side, and whoever the left tackle, the big guy, Josiah Clemens. If they feel like that's their best five, they would consider it. But then again, you're flipping a guy who's been playing the left side over to the right side, and it's just the complete opposite with footwork and handwork. I don't know if they want to shift somebody. And especially, you can make the argument Broussard has been their best offensive lineman after week one. I told you last week, Pro Football Focus had him as the all-SEC left tackle following the Georgia game. And I said, well, it kind of makes sense because I don't even remember hearing Broussard's name called in week two, three, or four. And so he's just must be doing things right and not getting penalties, not holding, not getting beat for sacks. So I would hate to take somebody on that left side who's doing good and flip sides and put him on that right side where he might not be comfortable.
1: Sometimes, though, you have to do what you have to do if you feel like that's going to make that other side better and make the line better as a whole. Sometimes you do have to sacrifice and make a move like that.
0: I would hope that the either Bryant Williams starts performing like he performed last year to become a coveted right tackle in the portal, or Hawks is the answer at the right side. I would give that the first look. JW, don't want to hear the excuses. Good backs get some kind of yards. But JW, they are getting some kind of yards. They're averaging 2.6 yards per carry. And there's not a whole lot there. But yes, Cramsey said it. We need our guys, the running backs, to run a little harder. We need them to run through tackles. We need them to break some tackles. If the hole's not there, find the hole. Find something. Make something out of nothing. But I don't think it's an excuse. If you watch football, you can see the offensive line's not getting any movement whatsoever. I mean, seriously, how many times this year have you looked up and the running back is, there wasn't much of a hole, but he still got 4 yards because the offensive line did such a good job of pushing the defensive line back?
1: Yeah.
0: None. I don't think there's been a case this year where the offensive line has just pushed the other team back and you get 3-4 yards out of basically nothing, but you just had such a good push. There's zero push with this offensive line.
1: And that's what offensive linemen like doing best. They like to run block. So if they're not performing well there, you wouldn't expect that they will perform well pass blocking either. And that's what it's been across the board.
0: Sorry about that. Hawks was a beast run blocking. Only guy driving his man downfield. Play him more. All right, I'm intrigued. I didn't notice it, but I'm not calling you a liar. I'm going to go back, and I want to watch his snaps there in the – I think he took the last 23 snaps, Steve Sullivan told me. I want to go back and watch that fourth quarter and just focus in on him. And if that's the case, you're exactly right, because Bryant Williams, not only has it been a struggle with run blocking, but the pass blocking. I mean, he gave up 2 of the 3 sacks, and it was just flat out getting beat. Braylon Russell lost weight and somehow got slower. How does that happen? Braylon Russell did not get slower. I promise you that. How do you know he got slower? How many times have you seen Braylon Russell running for 20 yards and see his speed? None. I know that for a fact because his longest carry is like 10 or 9. So you don't know how fast he is. No one does. I promise you. If they had a hole and they were hitting the hole, you would see his speed, and you'd be going, our running backs aren't that bad. That's it. I caught up. And that's good enough. We will take a break. because we're going to talk high school football when we come back. Brad Cheshire, head coach of the Nashville Scrappers, will join us. Scrappers are 4-0. Fountain Lake is 4-0. Both won their conference opener last week, and they have a huge matchup in Fountain Lake Friday night. It is the Buzz Game of the Week. Yesterday, we talked Fountain Lake. Today, we're talking Nashville. Stick around. It's Out of Bounds.
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5: Major League Baseball playoffs started yesterday with the wild card round. In the National League, the Braves took down the Phillies 5-3 thanks to an Austin Riley three-run home run in the bottom of the eighth to give Atlanta the lead. The other NL wild card matchup was a blowout as the Padres started the game off against the Cubs with home runs from Fernando Tatis Jr. and Manny Machado in the bottom of the first. San Diego never looked back, beating Chicago 8-0. And in the American League, the White Sox were the only away team to win yesterday after beating the Astros 6-3 in Houston. Chicago started former Razorback pitcher Hagen Smith, who pitched three scoreless innings with a strikeout. The other AL wild card was another blowout, with the Yankees beating the Red Sox 9-0. New York pitchers only gave up three hits, with starting pitcher Cam Schlittler striking out 10, while designated hitter Ben Rice led the way for the offense with two home runs and six RBIs. Every matchup today will be at the same time and on the same network as it was yesterday. I'm Moose for the Buzz Radio Network.
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0: Friday night's high school football schedule is so good. Off the top of my head, got Bentonville and Shiloh Christian playing. I think that's number one and number three in 7A. You got Conway and North Little Rock. That's 2 versus 5. Then in 6A, you got Benton and Sylvan Hills. 5A, Joe T and Mills. Plus, you got Jacksonville Parkview. I know I'm missing some because I'm going off the top of my head. Then 4A, game of the week, no doubt, Nashville, Fountain Lake. That is the Buzz game of the week. We'll be broadcasting the game live right here on 103.7 The Buzz. Nashville's head coach, Brad Cheshire, joins us now. Coach, welcome into Out of Bounds. How are you?
14: I'm good. I appreciate you having me on.
0: Man, we're excited to talk a little Scrappers football. 4-0, knock off Arkadelphia last week, and you're back at it this week, taking on Fountain Lake, who's 4-0.
14: Yeah, it doesn't get any easier. You know, we've had some really good competition to start this year with Bismarck, Magnolia, Arkansas High, and then you start conference off with a big-time conference opponent with Arkadelphia. And, you know, we get a big win there, and then it doesn't get any easier as we head to Fountain Lake this week to compete against a very talented Fountain Lake team.
0: Yesterday, we had Coach Matt Richardson on, and said, well, what about Nashville? He said, what about Nashville? What do you want to know? Nobody knows Nashville like me. I've been playing those guys for 15 years. He said this very well could be the very best Nashville team ever.
14: Easy now. Being from here, I've seen a lot of good Nashville teams. You know, I joke with our guys in the locker room all the time. You know, I grew up here, played here in 04, 05, 06, and we had some good football teams during that time and won 2 state championships my junior and senior year. And I joke around with our dudes in the locker room all the time about how, you know, our group in 05 would get after this team, you know. But we do. We have a good football team. We have a lot of good kids in this locker room. The team chemistry is really good right now. We got a lot of dudes that love to go to work every single day, and they just continue to grow. They love each other. They pick up each other. But you know, we're 4-0. You know, it's hard to sit here and say, well, this is one of the best Nashville teams to come through here. You know, we haven't done anything yet. But we've been fortunate enough to play some pretty good football and be in the position we're at right now, being 4-0. But we still have a lot of room for growth, just like anybody else in the state of Arkansas. And we have a really big test this week as we travel to Fountain Lake.
1: Coach, in game through these first four, what's worked for you?
14: I'm sorry, I couldn't hear you. Say that one more time.
1: In game through these first four games, what's really worked for you?
14: Well, offensively, our offensive attack has been really good. We have quite a few weapons offensively, you know, and led by quarterback DJ Jefferson, who missed last season, missed his junior season with a torn ACL. But, you know, he's had a really good year up to this point with 13 touchdowns. You know, he's done really good operating our offense. He's already thrown for 867 yards and rushed for 168. We got a sophomore running back, Ja'Cari Starr, who is a really good player. That leads our team in rushing right now with 694 yards and 9 touchdowns. And, you know, you take Jacoby Hobson, who played quarterback for us a year ago when DJ went down. Well, Jacoby we're able to use in many different situations, whether it's receiver or running back. And there's times when you see him back there at quarterback. And so, you know, Jacoby's got 10 total touchdowns on the year. And you know, then you look at, you got a Bryce Perrin, senior receiver for us that also plays some running back. That is a weapon as well. But we have some weapons offensively. You know, you can look at it, Gage Applegate, Keyshawn Jefferson, Jalen Staggers, Xavion Vaughn. We had dudes we can get the ball to. Our offensive staff, led by offense coordinator Zach Stewart, has done a tremendous job of putting our kids in situations to win and be successful. Being able to, you know, we kind of have an identity who we are offensively. We know what we think we're good at. And we try to grow and be even better in what we're good at. But offensively, we've been able to put up a lot of points in the first four games. defensively. I feel like, you know, we had one bad game, Arkansas High. We didn't tackle well, but like the way we're flying around defensively, and we got to continue to become more physical defensively. I don't think we're very physical right now, but that's something that we just got to continue to preach and coach. And but we have a lot of momentum, have a lot of confidence. You know, somebody asked me the other day, you know, what's the best thing about being 4-0? Well, just the confidence and the swagger you get from that. But we can't become complacent and be satisfied with where we are.
0: Nashville head coach Brad Cheshire with us on Out of Bounds. Coach, you got off to just a terrible start against Arkadelphia last week. What did you learn about your team coming back like that?
14: You know, that was something that we talk about all the time in our locker room, is just the character of our team, you know, and when your true character shows and kind of who you are. And I thought our true character showed when we got down the first 4 minutes of that game against Arkadelphia. Our kids were resilient. There wasn't any finger pointing. There wasn't bickering on the sideline. You know, everybody stayed calm. Nobody panicked. And, you know, we understood that we had a good football team, and we understood that we were better than them. At least going into it, we thought we were, and we proved that. But, you know, we really haven't been tested all year. Arkansas High, you know, we were tested a little bit there early, just going back and forth, offensive defense. But, you know, we get down 15-0 with 8 minutes to go in the first quarter, and we had to really just we had to make a choice, you know, whether we were just going to just let them get away with that, or if we were going to settle in and go play ball. And we still didn't play that great through the second quarter. You know, we're going to halftime up 21-15. But I think the resiliency of our kids was key. And so I was extremely proud of them, because after getting down, you know, after being down 15-0, we ended up going on a 42-7 run, which was good for our team.
1: What do you know about Fountain League going into this matchup?
14: You know, they are a very talented football team. I got to give a lot of credit to Coach Richardson and what he's been able to do at Fountain Lake in the short time he's been there. You know, and it all starts with numbers and the amount of kids that he has out and the depth that they have. But they have some really good football players. I know that Rich is spending a lot of time in the weight room with them and developing those kids. But offensively, they're a powerhouse. You know, I honestly believe that their quarterback is probably one of the best in 4A. I'm not taking anything away from my own quarterback. I'm just saying he's up there. He's up there with the best in 4A. And so he's a problem. But they also have a lot of talent that he can throw it to. The kid throws a really good ball. He's really good in every situation when he throws the ball. He's good on all levels. He's a kid that can get rid of it in 0.8 seconds. You know, I mean, just it's hard. You got to be able to mix it up defensively, because you can't just bring pressure every single time and think that you're going to get there, because he gets rid of it so quick. But, you know, they're led too by Peyton Harwood, a receiver for them. He's an all-state receiver. I mean, in my mind, you know, hands down, no doubt. I mean, that dude's a stud. And, you know, besides, you know, I'm not bringing any of our guys up when I say all this, because I think we got good players, but you got to put him right there in that category with Bryson French being one of the top receivers in 4A football in the state of Arkansas. But he's an extremely good football player, extremely explosive, a guy that is really good in space, very good on his feet, very quick, makes a lot of guys miss. Very hard to leverage on that guy in a zone, and very hard to cover that guy in man. So, but they also have Case Hare out there on the outside. That's a problem. And they have a couple more that, you know, they have a slot receiver, number 6. I don't have his name in front of me, but, you know, I don't think that kid gets enough credit either. But they also have a good running attack. You know, you hear all the time, Fountain Lake's going to throw it all over the yard, but they also have 5 seniors up front that they believe in and that they trust in their run game. And they also have a running back that runs extremely hard. That's extremely quick. So, but like I said, Coach Rich has done an outstanding job. This will be a big test for us. You can't go into this game, looking back on what happened a year ago in terms of score. you know, you got to go up there. It's going to be a big atmosphere. There's going to be a lot of folks there. Fountain Lake has a lot of momentum right now, a lot of confidence. So I fully expect those kids at Fountain Lake to come out and play with their hair on fire, and we're going to have to mentally and physically be ready.
0: Nashville's head coach Brad Cheshire with us on Out of Bounds. Coach, what's the forecast for Fountain Lake Friday night? Have you turned into a meteorologist?
14: Yeah, I had no clue. You know, I've had people in one ear saying we're about to get soaking wet, and I had people in the other ear saying, well, it may miss us. But we're going to do everything necessary to make sure we're prepared for rain. You know, we'll have everything set up for that. But either way, we got to go play a football game. You know, if it rains on us, it rains on them. So either way, both teams have to be ready to go play.
0: You loved the rain as a player, didn't you?
14: I don't know if I did or not necessarily. Probably early on when it was about 150 degrees, that rain felt good, you know. But obviously when it got colder, you didn't want it. I don't know, you know, looking back, I don't know if – I can't remember ever playing in a rainy game, you know. Now, that's been 20 years ago, but didn't happen very often, except when we got in college. And I remember a hurricane coming through the Gulf, and I remember we got soaked pretty good, But it is what it is. At the end of the day, you can't let that be a distraction, you know. And Coach Rich will be telling his kids the same thing. We got to go line up and play.
0: Coach, I know you got practice here in a couple minutes. Well, what are you working on today?
14: So Wednesday is another day. We're in pads. Another day we're getting after it. We don't hit the weight room on Wednesday, so we get out just a little quicker. You know, I stole this idea from Coach Billy Dawson, a big mentor of mine. On Wednesdays, I like to try to get our kids out at about 4:15, 4:30, because it's really the only day that we can get out, that I feel we can get out just a little quicker and send them home, let them be kids. But the biggest thing is I want my coaches to go home and be husbands and be daddies and have the opportunity to go to church if they are, if they will. But you know, so we'll go out and do some offensive and defensive and special team things just like we had, just like we did yesterday, and continue to kind of put the final touches and pieces, you know, together and feel good about putting the hay in the barn tomorrow.
0: Has Coach Dawson made it in for a game yet?
14: I don't know if he has, to be honest with you. I hadn't talked to him in a little while. You know, Coach is one of those, he may surprise you. He may be there and you never know it. But you know, you talk about a guy that has, you know, a lot of things that I do within our program, a lot of things I say, a lot of things that I guess culturally, you know, a lot of that comes from him just because he did such a good job. And, you know, I really look up to him, and he's a guy that was very successful and a guy that could get the most and the best out of his players.
0: My brother-in-law played for him down in Louisiana, and still 25, 30 years later, he still talks about him. So I know exactly what you mean.
14: Yeah, Coach is busy right now. You know, he's selling the turf and the tracks and the lights. He's all over the country. And, you know, I've asked him before, you know, hey – or I've told him, you seem like you're away from home more now than you were when you were a coach. But he denies that. He says he's at home more. But anytime I've ever called him or he's called me, he's always on the road. And more times than not, he's in a different state selling turf, track and lights with Geo Services. So, but you're not going to find a better guy than Coach Dawson. And also – just you know, he's a legend. I mean, just in my opinion. All right. Yeah. I mean, he's one of the he's up there with Billy Laird as Nashville coaches to come through here, just with the amount of success that he had. So his name is big around these parts.
0: Coach, great stuff. Thank you so much for coming on. Best of luck Friday night and the rest of the season.
14: All right, guys. Thank y'all for having me. I really appreciate it.
0: You bet. Brad Cheshire joining us. Nashville Scrappers taking on Fountain Lake. Buzz game of the week Friday night, 6:45 pregame. Trip Keeter, Jackson Braswell with the action, 7 o'clock. We'll take a break. Your calls, your text when we come back. It's Out of Bounds.
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1: Welcome back to Out of Bounds. Wes Moore and Joe Frank. It's crazy. Tomorrow's October.
0: Yes. Yeah. Days are flying by.
1: Seems like we just got to September. Now it's October.
0: September being one of those shorter months, it always happens like that.
1: Next thing you know, it'll be Halloween. Busy October.
0: And speaking of that, it seems like every year, holiday decorations, they go out sooner and sooner. They start opening Halloween stores now in July.
1: Oh, I noticed at Kroger like 2 weeks ago, they had all the candy boxes out, you know, to get the candy deals to stock up for Halloween. And that was still middle of September, I guess.
0: Yeah. And then before we get to Halloween, Christmas decorations will be out.
1: 661-1037 if you'd like to join us. Got about 5 minutes left in this segment. Also, I'll hit the D3 Auto Sales text line. See if the combination of Hawks at tackle and the Razorbacks in the I formation in the game. It helped Russell. Having a lead blocker and getting Russell downhill looked pretty good. I agree with that. They commented during the game about the I formation and kind of alerted everybody. And we all remember they ran a couple of consecutive good plays back-to-back out of that I formation.
0: That's something that's starting to recycle in football once

0: can have where that lead blocker comes from either side, and they're going to hit a certain hole, and that running back is – the play is designed for running back to follow that player. But if something gets clogged up there, now you have the ability to bounce and go outside of there.
1: 501 suggests that we go watch Grant Cook's breakdown of the film. Hawks was busting his butt and aggressive. We desperately need that nastiness. He did give up a bad sack with poor technique, but he just needs more playing time. Williams has had his chances. I'll go watch. I have not watched it this week. I like to watch Grant. Let Grant cook. He does a good job breaking down the offensive line. I'll try to watch that tonight. JK says, Wes and Joe, quarterback Hill has a windup as a quarterback. It's really unusual at this point in his development. Yeah, that's been one of the knocks. It's a slow delivery. I know they've been working with it and trying to take that windup out of it.
0: You get that with some of the taller quarterbacks at times, too.
1: Might have to check your Bud Walton history book. After Bud passed away, Broyles Athletic Department gave away the family skybox. Bud's family donated to Missouri Arena and hasn't looked back. Ouch.
0: Most of them live in Missouri also.
1: Mm-hmm. Lowe's already has their Christmas decorations out. And just a little section for Halloween decorations
0: now.
1: Oh,
0: wow. Yeah, they flipped it, huh?
1: Rod in Pine Bluff says, hold on to the dang football, please. And they did a better job last week. Just the one turnover. They won the turnover battle. Got two turnovers and just committed one. I guess is that the first time this season?
0: That they've let it.
1: They've won the turnover battle?
0: Maybe so.
1: They didn't create any against Georgia, right? Had the turnover. Then Utah definitely didn't. North Alabama?
0: May have been even.
1: I'd have to go back and look. It may have been 2-2. Maybe, or two. I know they were minus coming into this game, minus four. I was listening to the pregame show, and that was something that Rick was pointing out. You got to win the turnover battle, like he says every single week, but I'm going to say it this week because Tulsa was actually plus on the turnover margin, where Arkansas was a minus.
0: It gives you a chance to win these games.
1: JW says, year after year, we hear how great these high school players are in the numbers. They put up my question. Are they not SEC caliber players to come to Arkansas? Are you talking about in the state of Arkansas? And they've gotten several commitments from in-state guys. But JW, the game has changed so much. You can look at this year's recruiting class. What they signed, 26, 25, 24 guys?
0: Mm-hmm.
1: I think two freshmen have played. Played, period. I think it's just Tay Lockett and Danny Beal. I'll have to check and see the participation chart to see if any others have gotten in, maybe like special teams. They're on the field goal block or field goal coverage team or field goal whatever.
0: Everything happens in cycles, though. We saw at one time freshmen weren't even allowed to play. And so now it's not that they're not allowed to play, but teams are choosing to go with older players, and that runs across all sports. It's thanks to Portal.
1: Throw 50-50 balls in the end zone to our big body wide receivers. Those field goals will turn to touchdowns. I know there was at one point when they were having so little success in the red zone. I'm like, can we line up Antonio Jordan out wide and run a post or just use something with his big body? He's so much bigger in the cornerback. I'm not a huge fan of the fade route. But there are other routes you can run with a big body wide receiver and let him basically almost like block out in basketball. Just block out that corner, use that big body, and catch the ball.
0: Yeah, well, fade is one of those that they should be able to execute with a big body.
1: There's an analytical guy on Twitter saying that the big tall what's his name? Just left college basketball, trying to hook up in the NBA. He's like 7'6", 7'7". Anyway, they made graphics showing what he could do on field goal block in the NFL. If, you know, he just had somebody in front of him, stood up and jumped and used that that wingspan and that height, that he could block 3 to 5 field goals a year. And then they showed him up against a average cornerback in the red zone. like just not even hardly

0: jumping, just reaching up, the catch radius,
1: yeah,
0: the corner would have to leap like 11 feet in the air to even have a chance to knock it down.
1: There are some guys that are capable of doing that, too. You see that athleticism come through. But, was the point to get some guys that size on a football field? Is that what he's trying to say?
0: I think it's tongue-in-cheek, just saying, here's what height could do for you.
1: Yeah.
0: And this guy was the tallest guy at the combine last year. This is what he could be able to do on the it may be worth just having to block field goals.
1: And a lot of times it doesn't equate to basketball because they seem to be not all there, you know, as far as performing, getting up and down the court. So, yeah, that height doesn't always work in basketball.
0: Hour number two is coming up next. We got the Razor Hog update at 2:10. Kevin Bohannon will join us. Get a rundown on Texas A&M. Stick around. It's Out of Bounds.
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7: The city of Hot Springs is hosting this year's Bass Fishing World Championship. Over 30,000 visitors are expected to make a stop in the Spa City. 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
9: It's going to be hot and breezy today. A partly cloudy sky will still allow us to get to 93 degrees, and we'll have a south wind of 10, 15, maybe even 20 miles per hour. Tonight, mostly cloudy, pretty mild, upper 60s, lower 70s. Little Rock will have a low of 71. Tomorrow, we'll still reach 90 with a mostly cloudy sky. For the Buzz Radio Network, I'm meteorologist Pat Walker.
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0: right, it's time for your Razor Hog update. Yesterday, the offense coordinator and defensive coordinator for the Razorbacks spoke with the media. Here's Ron Roberts discussing A&M quarterback Marcel Reed.
1: The toughest part about those guys is really is defending the pass on first down, second down, when you don't have something, you know, really designed. You're trying to stop the run. You're trying to play defense, and here we go. And now his athletic ability to show up, you know, when things break down. So we got to do a real good job on first and second down, coordinating the pass rush, coordinating how we're handling him, you know, and keeping him in the pocket. Because obviously he's a tremendous athlete. And it starts with him being, I think when he first started, it was really, you know, he's a great athlete. And then you saw him last year really develop into a really good quarterback. And, you know, he's got a rocket arm, got all the talent, he's got all that stuff. I thought he did some really football savvy things in the past. I know he's probably struggling right now. I don't know what the reasons are. I don't know. But he's a very talented young man, and he's a really good football player.
0: Also, Kramsey spoke with the media and of one of the discussions, of course, the running game. And he was asked about Braylon Russell and Sutton Smith.
2: To make consistencies with it. You know, part of it is trusting their footwork. Part of it is believing what their read is and making their read, not predetermining what's going to happen with the ball. Okay. And then when you're doing that and you're running with confidence, then the physicality can take over. I thought Bray ran physical at times when we gave him the ball. You know, I thought he made some plays as the game went on there. Short yardage situations, the last couple drives where we had to run the ball on him, he did a good job of that. So I've seen that from them. You know, they just, again, I keep going back to it, and then I don't mean to give you all the same answer, but you go back to the fundamentals, you go back to the techniques, you go back to the basics of everything, and that's trust your footwork, hit your landmark, make your first read, and then one cut and go.
0: Let's bring in Kevin Bohannon, hogsports.com. He joins us on the Network Services Group hotline. K-Bo, welcome into the show. How are you?
3: Hey, doing great, guys, doing great. If we can get this last day or so of 90-degree weather out of the way, I think we're in the clear, but it's postseason baseball and right in the middle of football season.
0: Yeah, it is.
4: Exciting times.
0: Let's start with that running game, K-Bo. Anything that you saw last week, any thing that you diagnosed that makes you feel a little better?
3: Not really. And I'm as honest as I can be. I did a little write-up last night on knowing offense and in-game management and the difference of it. You listen to Tim Kramsey, and he knows football. He knows X's and O's. That's not a question whatsoever. I believe that he could sit and talk X's and O's all day. The outside zone run that is called the one of the top 16 plays is called the most and works the least. And I think it goes down to the ability of the lineman to actually block in a zone scheme. There's no connectivity. They don't work in unison. Their angles are not the best. And there's always a guy that, of course, there's going to be cutback lanes. We know that in the zone running scheme. But there's not any cutback lanes because there's always a first-line defender that seems to get through. The offensive line is allowing the running backs to get hit within a yard of the line of scrimmage. It's at 0.9 yards. That's the average first contact for the running backs at 0.9 yards. They are getting 2.2 yards per contact after contact. So that's where the yards per carry comes from. And I think it goes back to these guys are not really good zone scheme blockers. When they lined up in I formation around power off the right side and it was blocked down and kick out, that was the most beautiful thing I had seen all year from that running game. In a gap blocking scheme, you know the man on you, man inside, man outside, man over, there are certain blocking rules that you have to go block a man. That is my man, I'm going to get him. You know it, preset. There's some miscommunications on the alignment sometimes of the defense. That's one of the key requirements. There's four key requirements. Being in unison, acknowledging defensive fronts and rotations and changes and good angles. So it's a little bit better, but it's the same thing, guys. Tulsa was not that great of a run-stopping team. It's just going to get worse. It's just going to get harder. I wish they would just throw it out and go back. Okay, hey, guys, we're going to change it up. We're going to run trap. We're going to run counter. We're going to run power. You can do that. It's built into the system. You can still run read. You can still run a quarterback read like they run the zone read on the backside with KJ. Everybody blocks down, man inside. That's the easiest call. They're set up in a 3-3, okay? If the man on me, is he on my inside shoulder at a 4-eye, yeah, I need to block him down. The guy on the outside, that's the read man. Don't block the read man. I'm telling you guys, it can be done.
4: You think if they do more power runs, if they flip it, and that becomes what they really live on and majority of the offense, you think they could still mix in some zone blocking here and there, and it would be more effective because of the fact that you're playing to your strength, you're doing what works for you, and now you can mix that in some.
3: Yeah, and these guys, Sutton Smith was a good zone runner last year. Out of the 100 carries that he had, he averaged a little over 6 yards per carry. So he's done it before, but he did it with a different line. One of the guys that came over, Malachi Breland, I've seen him mess up on some double teams to where he gets off the double team too quick, and Caden Kittler doesn't have the guy. He tries to get to the second level too quick. You got to maintain that contact to the second level till Kittler has him, and then the communication, the tap, the go, that stuff has to happen. I think they could still do it and still be effective. And Coach Kramsey was talking about in that clip right there, you know your landmark, know your marks and everything. The running backs really don't have marks because of the lack of a push up front. That's what he's talking about. So if they're going outside zone, that the key is the outside hip of the tackle. That's the mark that you're looking for, usually in a zone running scheme on outside zone. That's what I taught my guys. Okay, that's what we're looking for right there, the outside hip of the tackle. That's our mark. Okay, you run to the mark, make your read. If there's a cutback lane real quick, make the cut and go. All right, so one step and go. That's what he's talking about right there. The reads are really jumbled. That's the biggest thing, is that the reads are really jumbled, and they're confusing the running backs. If it's not there and you can't make a read, what do you expect them to do? Yeah, there were a couple times where there was one time Cam Settles kind of danced around a little bit because that number nine was sitting. I said number nine for Tulsa, he kind of flew around a little bit. He was a little bitty fart, but he played hard, man. He's undersized and played, you know, kind of that second hybrid level, strong safety type guy. But he would get right there to where nobody was blocking him, and he was like, all right, let's play chicken right now. If you're going to come at me. They've got to put their foot in the ground and get past that guy to where you're going forward instead of just dancing, standing still.
0: Did you see an improvement with Hawks in the game at right tackle?
3: A little bit. There were a couple times where he got blasted back, but I think his confidence coming in is like, all right, I'm getting my shot. Let me come in here and prove something. They're going to be looking under a microscope at this unit the whole time because they're the most underperforming unit on the offense right now.
0: They are.
3: So there's going to be times that they're figuring out, okay, which five do we get to put on here? Bryant Williams has been a big disappointment because, A, he came in. But if you could look back at his numbers from last year, guys, he was a starter that did not allow a sack and had like 11 pressures, or he gave up a sack and 11 pressures. But his run blocking and pass blocking grades were not the best. So they saw the potential for him to have a ceiling that he could reach and take that next step. He hasn't taken that next step. He's basically plateaued right there. And his biggest deal is his pad level is absolutely terrible. He's 6'7", so he's at a disadvantage already on the pass blocking. And Thomas Davis got under his pads and bull rushed him, speed rushed him all game long. And Hawks, he got blown back a couple times, but there were some things that I saw that I say, hey, might as well give him a chance because he did some things good, yeah.
4: Which offensive lineman is playing best right now, or is that even something you can give a title to one of them to say they're playing best because they're not playing good as a unit?
3: I saw some things from Broussard over the last couple of weeks that have said, okay, that I can see SEC lineman coming from Ole Miss. He's got a little bit about him right there. Branham made a couple of things that he has corrected. Those are the two that, you know, off the top of my head that I looked at and I said, okay, because I'm looking, I'm saying, okay, this is where I would go and get this guy and seal him off right there. Can I get him right there? Yeah, I would get him. I got him. Good. Okay. I'm looking at film and I'm going back and I'm kind of grading and looking at it and saying, okay, did he get that? Did he get it? Did he get the double team? Did he arch off to that? Did he arc off of it at the right angle? Because there's so many different things you could put on a rubric and say, okay, was the footwork good? Was the angle right? Was the point of contact right? Was he low enough? Did he able to get movement right there? So those two right there off the top of my head, but overall it's been just really average to below average.
0: Let's talk A&M. We got Kevin Bohannon with us, hogsports.com. He's on the Network Services Group hotline. Let's focus on Arkansas's offense against A&M's defense. I didn't realize until I looked at the categories and stats today, A&M's defense statistically ranks worse than Arkansas's defense in just about every category.
3: They do, and that's one thing that putting together the five burning questions and keys to victory that'll come out tomorrow morning on hogsports.com. I was like, man, they're not very good on the back end. And Sam Levitt, he was hopping around on one leg throwing for 300 yards last week. Their secondary is not very good. And they got two guys returning back there. And they got a safety back there that's returning and had another cornerback. And they've got some experienced guys back there. But they've just – the zone defense has just not been very good. They did – the linebackers will sink and hold it right there. But you're just kind of wondering what they're doing back there and figuring out – Minchie from Kentucky, he kid tore them up. I love Will Stein, and a lot of his play designs put his guys in the right space to be successful. And I really liked that. I really liked what I saw in that film. That game was not a 10-point game. That game could have been 17-21 points. It was 28-7 at one point, and Kentucky just kind of coasted in from there, and A&M got a couple of scores towards the end to make it look respectful. They can still put pressure. They can still force some turnovers, but this is not a typical Mike Elko defense, guys. They've got some holes for sure.
4: You think those numbers reflect because of competition they played so far? They've played some better competition for most part.
3: They have, but Kentucky's not a juggernaut, guys. I mean, they've got some good athletes and some, but they were picked what, next to last in the SEC. 14th, 15th, no matter what. I mean, they don't got anybody that's just setting the world on fire. A lot of it's alignment, and they've had some injuries. That's been one thing. They've been kind of beat up. But I just haven't seen anything that says, okay, they don't have a guy that really scares you like they have in the past.
0: Can Arkansas exploit the secondary with what they do compared to what Kentucky did, what LSU did?
3: They can, and they're going to have to have give KJ a little time back there. They need somebody to step up. Chris Marshall's days of getting 9 catches for $195 are over. That is out the window. That's one of the three things that's over with for the Razorbacks right now. They're going to have somebody else step up. Ishmael Sissy, he had a couple of good catches. He had a really great catch. KJ dumped it over a cornerback right into the cover two soft spot in front of the safety last week and held on to it. That's what they're going to have to do. C.J. Brown hasn't really taken off like I thought he would. I expected C.J. to really take off this year just because of the experience. He got speed. He's a Razorback. You know, when I say Razorback, he's a Razorback at heart. He grew up in the area. He's one of those guys. But he just really hasn't taken off. Antonio Jordan's got to have more targets. He only had one target last week. I think he can really exploit a lot of one-on-one coverages. And it's going to be a lot of one-on-one coverages because they're going to play a safety over the top of Marshall to make sure that that part of the field is taken away. So Marshall's going to have to work harder to get open. They're going to have to be really creative in how they their schemes and how they get those guys open. You know, a lot of the times I saw last week, they got a 2x2 set out there and they run a curl flat with a dig on the backside. I think Landon Leach pointed that out on Drive Time the other day. Two quarterbacks looking at the same thing, and I'm like, yeah, absolutely. I'm like screaming at the radio, that's exactly right. Got to be a little creative in this stuff. They don't do a lot of stuff from the motion standpoint and formations that's going to confuse people. You want to confuse safeties? Look what Florida did the other day. They had four guys in the backfield, a motion going across, and then fullback went one way, quarterback went another, and the tailback went just confusing the eye discipline of the linebacker and the safety, and they just didn't know which way was up at that point. When you have inferior athletes, you have to out-scheme the people. Better coaches can beat better rosters. I firmly believe that at my soul and at my core. And I'd love to see that from Arkansas.
4: How about A&M on that defensive line? They're usually strong up front, and then you pair that with how Arkansas has been playing on that offensive line. What's that matchup look like?
3: Yeah, they've got a couple of guys back. They got a defensive end that's playing really good, but it's not a first-round draft pick defensive end, if you know what I'm talking about. They don't have that guy up there that's just going to absolutely dominate and get after people. So I think Arkansas will be able to, you know, they don't blitz a lot on early downs. I think Coach Kramsey said that single-digit blitz percentage, that's one thing that he's always looking at. But that can change from week to week, especially if you're playing Arkansas. And Arkansas opponents are always going to overload the right side and come after. That's why the offensive tackle and Kobe Bram at right guard, they have to be really great communicators. Whether it's a tight end like Lockwood Platt or a back chipping on that right side, they have to be prepared because they're going to blitz off his blind side, especially if they see what Tulsa did down in the red zone last week on the five-yard line. Yeah, KJ could have gotten rid of that ball, and somebody was like, he didn't have time. He had 2.5 seconds. That's an automatic get rid of it. You motion to empty, knowing that pressure's likely coming, and it's going to be one-on-one with Chris Marshall. Give him a chance. Catch the ball, throw it, or throw it out of the back of the end zone. Hit the fan in the second row. A&M's going to pick up on that stuff, and there'll be some pressure, but I think Arkansas will hold up better to it than they have in the past.
0: Kevin Bohannon with us, hogsports.com. Let's go to the other side of the ball. A&M's offense struggling. Marcel Reed under 50% completion percentage his last two games. What do you think? How do you think Arkansas's defense? I have a hard time gauging this defense, honestly, Gabo, because North Alabama looked good. Tulsa, backup quarterback, they look good. Now, against two really good offenses, Georgia's got number one in the country in scoring per game, and Utah's number 12 in the country in scoring per game. They did not look good at all. Well, A&M's not bad like Tulsa or North Alabama, but they're not great like Georgia and Utah. So how does the
3: defense... But they've got dudes, Yeah, they've got some dudes. And what worries me about Reed is the athleticism. Okay, you got a new offensive coordinator. I thought he played well under Colin Klein last year because Optimus Klein was not the best thrower, not the best passer, but he was tough to bring down and he worked in a specific offense. I think they're asking Reed to throw too much right now. He had to throw it 46 times last week or 2 weeks ago against Kentucky. Yeah, they got down early and they had to throw it and everything. But 10 for 27 last week, they didn't have anybody to take pressure off Mario Craver. Mario Craver's the 5'9", 5'10 burner out there that really worried me last year in that game. They had KC Concepcion last year who's a beast, and he's already in the league. But Ashton Bethel-Roman has been hurt. He's been out the last two games. Is he going to be back? That's another weapon that you got. The fact that Reuben Owens is only averaging 62 yards a game was the mind-blowing thing. You know, they're allowing more rushing yards than they're actually rushing for this year. That's the thing that really shocked me about this offense, because when you have a dual-threat, really athletic quarterback that can run and is really good at picking up yardage, like Reed, he diced LSU last year, like 108 yards, career high, had a 41-yard touchdown run. They did a great job of staying in their lanes and keeping him going backwards. If he can get to the edge, he will hurt you. So Arkansas, in their rush and their blitzing this week, they have to maintain their lane integrity and keep him going backwards. If they can keep him going backwards like LSU did the blueprint last week, guys. I'm telling you, they had a great game plan and did a great job. They can limit the big runs by him, but it needs to be a lot of short, quick stuff. Even though he has a really good arm, he has a long windup. He's really like A.J. Hill in that aspect. He's long and then gets over the top, and it's like a zip. It's like, you can hear it come out of his hand. He's got a really strong arm, but he's really inaccurate with it. So, and a lot of that comes from his base. He doesn't always get the feet set, the toe pointed in the direction he wants to go. He relies on that arm strength too much, and when you do that, you start sailing passes and getting a little out of whack. So I think A&M likes to take shots downfield too much. If they can do a lot of short intermediate stuff, they ran a lot of screens on third down to Craver over the last 2 weeks. that could give Arkansas problems. But back to your question, Wes, about Arkansas's defense, they've got guys that are flashing and playing really well at times, but they're not consistent. I think Joker Johnson is really good to cover Craver. Shelton Lewis gets lost sometimes, but he plays hard. Lakai Rowland has been the biggest disappointment from the D-back standpoint so far. I love Ben Bogle. Ben Bogle is my dude. That he plays with 110% and 110 miles per hour every time he's on the field. He's going to give 100% even if he messes up. So get that. Get some more consistency out of the D-line. Antonio Sandal Bascom, love that guy. He came in and made the most out of his time last week. They're still showing some effort on the defensive line. Quincy Rhodes needs to start taking on those double teams and getting them off, man. He had a sack last week. They're starting to come on. I think you're starting to see that group, that unit come together.
4: Cabo, you were breaking down quarterbacks there and mostly talking about Marcel Reed, but we had a question that came in that wants to know, what do you think of KJ's mechanics?
3: KJ does he gets happy feet sometimes to where he just gets discombobulated and disconnected. That's the biggest thing. So I liken a quarterback's foundation and fundamentals to hitting. Okay, so hitting a baseball is you're stacked from the bottom up. So if your lower half is working, the hands follow. Throwing a football is the same way. If you are sound fundamentally in your core and in your base, your feet, your footwork is good, the arm will follow. It's an easy throw. You know when it's across your body or something to where it kind of flees on you and you can really feel it. That's one thing I always talk about quarterbacks. You talk about feel. You can feel when you make a good throw and you rip it. I mean, you just absolutely step into one and rip it. And that's the one thing that KJ really kind of gets disconnected and gets happy feet on. He did a better job of stepping up in the pocket and trusting himself last week. And I think that's when he makes his best throws. Some of the times he's not the best throwing on the run, guys. And some of that is Cramsey saying, oh, we're going to get away from our tendencies and roll him right 8 times out of 10. Yeah, I want to throw something at the TV or at the stadium when I see that stuff. But they say he's comfortable doing it. He may be comfortable doing it, but he's not great at it.
0: Cabo had a question on the D3 Auto Sales text line. Are they using the tight ends to help the right tackle since they're having some issues?
3: Some. They're using I have seen them use the backs more. Like they'll use the back as a chip, and the back will scan. All right. So the back has a hot route if they have guys coming. So his first responsibility is pick up blitzer. If blitzer doesn't come, okay, I have a route, whether it be a flat, swing, angle, or a stick route where he just runs behind in front of the linebackers and sits. I think they're using the tight ends more as a hot route right now. I think Platt had 3 catches for 36 yards last week. He was the third, fourth, and hot option on a lot of routes last week, and KJ actually got to that. So, yeah, they're going to have more help over there. I think Adcock was in on a couple of plays that actually helped that right side, and that's what they need. And I said going into last week when I was on with you guys, you can't block them with 5. You got to have 6 guys up there, whether it's a back or a tight end in there that can help. It doesn't have to be max protect, but it needs to be next to it.
0: Hey, Bo, we appreciate it. Good stuff, as always. We'll talk to you next week.
3: Yes, sir. All righty. Thanks.
0: Kevin Bohannon, HogSports.com, joining us on the Network Services Group Hotline. We'll take a break. Stephen Davis, unfortunately, cannot join us, so we have an open segment. You would like to join us? I'd like to hear from you. 661-1037. Same number for the D3 Auto Sales text line. If you want to hop in here, now's a good time. It's Out of Bounds.
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7: Major League Baseball playoffs started yesterday with the wild card round. In the National League, the Braves took down the Phillies 5-3 thanks to an Austin Riley three-run home run in the bottom of the eighth to give Atlanta the lead. The other NL wild card matchup was a blowout as the Padres started the game off against the Cubs with home runs from Fernando Tatis Jr. and Manny Machado in the bottom of the first. San Diego never looked back, beating Chicago 8-0. And in the American League, the White Sox were the only away team to win yesterday after beating the Astros 6-3 in Houston. Chicago started former Razorback pitcher Hagen Smith, who pitched three scoreless innings with a strikeout. The other AL wild card was another blowout, with the Yankees beating the Red Sox 9-0. New York pitchers only gave up three hits, with starting pitcher Cam Schlittler striking out 10, while designated hitter Ben Rice led the way for the offense with two home runs and six RBIs. Every matchup today will be at the same time and on the same network as it was yesterday. I'm Moose for the Buzz Radio Network.
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0: Quick update from Atlanta. Philadelphia and Atlanta each scored a run in the first inning. Since then, zeros. We're in the bottom of the fifth.
1: Pitcher's duel.
0: Yeah, 1-1. Atlanta's first batter's at the plate. And he ground out to second base. So one out, fifth inning, nobody on, 1-1 tie.
1: Phillies have to have it, or they're going home.
0: 661-1037, if you'd like to join us. Also, that's the number to the D3 Auto Sales text line. We'll start with Ryan. He's in Hot Springs. What's up, Ryan? Welcome into Out of Bounds.
2: Hey, buddy.
0: Hey.
2: Kevin Bohannon touched on something, and I'm kind of surprised he didn't mention it. You know, he's talking about when you do more power. And if you do power, that's something that allows you to run, do some quarterback runs, too. You get a hat on a hat, and I think that that's one weapon we've left on the field this year is letting KJ run. I don't think he should run every down, but I think if you would mix more in there, it would open up more stuff for the offense, because then that's going to make the defense put a spy on KJ and really open up some stuff for the offense. And I don't understand why they ain't letting him run more. I feel like this past game, they let him run in for a touchdown, and lo and behold, he has one of his better passing performances. I don't think that's just a coincidence.
0: I think he has, in the last two games, they've opened it up and let him run a little bit more. It was weird. Maybe North Alabama, it was just like, there's no need to have him running out here
2: right, and
0: taking some hits. He obviously did not run the ball that much at all against North Alabama. And then Utah,
2: right.
0: I think they fell behind so much that, you know, there weren't a whole lot right, of runs called. Georgia, he ran a little bit more, and then this past game is the most that I've seen him run. So maybe they're implementing right, it more, and then the circumstances of the game, Utah being behind, Georgia, they couldn't right, run, period, got behind, that there weren't that many running plays, period.
2: Right. Well, I feel like if we see a little more, I think it'll help for sure. For all our bass fishermen guys out there, I wanted to add this if you don't mind. We're doing the world championship bass fishing this weekend, and the Michael Jordan of bass fishing is actually on Lake Hamilton right now. With Kevin Van Dam.
0: Yeah.
2: So they've got a concert at one of the weigh-ins I think on Saturday. Anyway, I wanted to plug that right quick for all our bass fishermen out there. Hope y'all have a great day, and go Hogs.
0: Thanks, man. We appreciate it. I heard the, I guess there's a commercial running, and I have heard that news a little bit. That's awesome. I used to cover that when I was back at THV and doing weekends. I was pulling up KJ. That's always a fun time down there. His season stats, rushing. He actually had 10 rushes against North Alabama. May have been scrambles. That's the only bad thing about quarterback and rushing attempts. It's also sacks.
1: It's not separate.
0: You have scrambles, yeah, and then you have design running plays. So it's hard to tell. But he had 10 rushes against North Alabama, 7 against Utah, 5 against Georgia, and 13 against Tulsa. So he had the most against Tulsa. And against Georgia, I think he had, was it 3 sacks, 4 sacks?
1: Well, I mean, it's no secret if you look, where he had the most production and most attempts, it's against North Alabama and Tulsa.
0: Yeah.
1: So against the stronger teams in Georgia, Utah, not that many. Not as many.
0: I know he was sacked 3 times against Tulsa, so 13 attempts. So that would have been 10 carries. He had a couple of scrambles, but there were designed runs too. Like the 2 touchdowns he had, those were designed. There was a designed quarterback draw. There was an RPO where he kept it. So it's hard to say, but no doubt he did not run it much against Utah or Georgia. I really have to go back and see against that North Alabama. I was shocked to see he ran it 10 times. But I'm sure some of that was sacks and scrambles. Just didn't seem to remember many designed runs for KJ against North Alabama in week 1.
1: Yeah, we also can look at production, like how productive was he? How many rushing yards did he get out of it? And against North Alabama, only 27.
0: Yeah, his most productive game is 7 carries for 34 yards against Utah.
1: Yeah. So not really doing a lot in that run game to the point.
0: But you got to keep in mind, too, every time he's sacked, that takes away his yardage for rushing.
1: And I mean,
0: he has been sacked a lot this year.
1: They keep account of that so we can see how much in sacks, how much lost yardage there is.
0: I wish in his statistics it showed sacks, but it doesn't have a category for sacks.
1: But it does have the yardage loss.
0: Mm-hmm.
1: So, had 27 net against North Alabama, but lost 15. So, lost 15 to get to that 27.
0: So, he actually rushed for 42 yards, but was sacked, I think, three times for 15 yards against North Alabama. All right, let's go to the D3 Auto Sales text line. Can you imagine Shaq as a tight end? Throw it up to the big man. Who has the best windup for Arkansas all time? I say Mallett. Mallett.
1: He'd be up there.
0: Yeah, no doubt. Windup. Don't want a windup, really. Mm-hmm. You want that quick release. Mallett, though, for a big guy, didn't have a terrible windup.
1: Well, it's in best windup, meaning that they had the windup, but it didn't hamper still their effective game at all. They were really effective with it. So, yeah, he would definitely be there.
0: KJ Jefferson had a windup. Another big quarterback. But they worked on that throughout his seasons at Arkansas to try to shorten it up. JW says, he's talking about the freshman. I'm not asking who will start as freshmen. I'm asking, are these good high school players that aren't coming to Arkansas developing? They want people out of the transfer portal.
1: Yeah, that's what everybody wants.
0: Yeah, but they are other schools are taking these Arkansas kids. I mean, so Omarion Robinson, man for Oklahoma. Last week, one of the few highlights for Oklahoma, had the interception. That's a miss. I mean, no ifs, ands, or buts about it. He would probably be starting and playing a lot of snaps for Arkansas right now. The highest recruited guy in the state right now is Sam Nelson. And out of Bryant, defensive end. His brother is at Oklahoma right now. And Sam Nelson's a baller. That's a miss. He should have gotten him. I hate they didn't get him. Number two recruits, Jeremiah Dent out of Marion. Unfortunately, he suffered a season-ending injury in week one. Next up is Cam Price. That's the quarterback out of Stuttgart. He's going to Texas State. Mason Ball from Jacksonville. He's going to Kentucky. This is a really good senior class of running backs in Arkansas. And Arkansas basically decided to take one, and they chose Jeremiah Dent. And Mason Ball is going to Kentucky. You got Isaiah Stevens, who I love, going to North Carolina. You got Aculis from Monticello going to Appalachian State. Trey Stewart at Little Rock Central. He is going to Kansas, although Kansas, I think, recruited him as a linebacker. Who else? Eli Thornton's next, a big defensive tackle from Valley View. He's committed to Arkansas. The Junction City defensive lineman, Delonte Duff, he's committed now to Arkansas. That was a cool story. His dad has a Razorback tattooed on his back. He's like, I had no choice. Once they offered it, I told my dad, he went crazy. Running around, singing, dancing in the house.
1: Now, with those running backs, though, we have to remember this is a new coaching staff, and it's about developing those relationships. And some of those guys that have signed out of state, they already have relationships with places where they sign. Mason Ball is one that definitely comes to mind. He had that relationship with Kentucky, had good visits and just a really good connection. That's why he's going there.
0: I think there are several of those guys that will place right away, have some opportunities to get on the field. A&M misses Cassius Hout, no doubt about it. That guy was a freak. I was at the Arkansas A&M game last year, and I sat in the north end zone. And it's just a great angle to watch a football game and to see him just wrecking havoc every snap. That dude was a game changer. JK says, Wes, Joe, really makes you appreciate a player like D-Mac. I thought Russell was that guy with his size.
1: You can appreciate D-Mac whether you're looking at somebody that you feel like is a good player or a bad player. You're always going to appreciate D-Mac.
0: You're savage. Wes, we always hear the coaches say we're going to pull back some of the playbooks. So why don't coaches start with the playbook for dummies and grow up to the Mike Leach playbook and just implement it?
1: Well, I mean, it's result-based once again, because that goes either way. When we hear coaches say that they haven't put in the full playbook and it's not going well, it's going to be criticized. If you hear coaches say we're throwing a lot at them and you don't get the result, it's going to be criticized. So it's always results-based.
0: Yeah, that's what we heard during training camp, that they were impressed with how quickly they were picking up everything, defense, offense, that they were able to install a lot. But then after a while, it was like, yeah, we're having to scale back and simplify things on defense to do what they do best and not confuse them any.
1: But if they're performing well, we don't hear anything about a playbook.
0: 870 wants to know, does the transfer portal hurt the offensive line the most? Those guys now have to get pieced together every year instead of spending years and years together as a unit.
1: Yeah, you're going to have some losses, but what you like to see is a core stay together. And a core, you know, three of those guys that start. And sometimes it's due to players out of eligibility going to the draft. But if you have a unit of, let's say, nine players, you'd like to see ideally about four of those that stick around as a core, maybe five, and that can include players that weren't starters, but now maybe they've grown into that role.
0: I just think it's an excuse, really, because there are great offensive lines in college football that are just doing a lot of good things. They got guys out of the portal, too. You know, it's just – You have all spring, all summer, all training camp to get together. And I don't want to use that as an excuse.
1: Yeah, if these guys can play, they can play. If they could play at a previous school, and that's why they're at that next school, that's why they got in the portal, and there was a belief in them, they should be able to play at the next school also.
0: I was trying to – here it is. No, that's not it. I saw a list that somebody from Arkansas retweeted, Arkansas media, that listed the top-rated offensive linemen in college football, the 10 highest-rated offensive linemen in college football. There were three former Razorbacks on that list. Patrick Kutis, I remember, was on that list for Ole Miss. The number one guy was from Mississippi State, and he started at Arkansas. God, I can't think of his name. But he transferred from Arkansas to Mississippi State and had graded out the highest. And then there was one more offensive lineman. I thought it might have been, it wasn't the SMU. Anyway, there were three former Razorbacks on that list.
1: LJ Prudhomme?
0: Yeah.
1: That's from Cabo.
0: Yeah.
1: And Cabo also says on O-line continuity, he says offenses aren't that different. It's just learning terminology and a few different things. If you can play, you can play. And he also says Addison Nichols.
0: That's right. Yep. Thank you, Cabo. And Addison Nichols was one of those guys when he left Arkansas. I, like a lot of other people, are like, okay, see ya. Thought Cade Kittler. And Cade Kittler was an improvement last year. But obviously this year, one has stepped up his game and the other one hasn't. Coming up next, final segment of the second hour. We'll have What's Trending coming up. We'll take some more phone calls and get to the rest of the comments on the D3 Auto Sales text line. Glad you're with us. 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It's Out of Bounds.
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2: Tomorrow night, Thursday night football, Pittsburgh at Cleveland. Bet Saracen has Pittsburgh a 3-point favorite on the road against the Browns. How you feel about that, Joe?
3: A little surprising with the way Browns have performed that they would be a home underdog. But, you know, it's a division rival, and they know each other well. So, yeah, it's a bit surprising that they are a home underdog.
2: Sunday, Indianapolis goes to Washington. Indianapolis, a 3.5-point road favorite. That surprised me a little bit with the way the Commanders played Sunday.
3: Well, they're playing in London.
2: Then that takes away some of my surprise.
3: Jaden Daniels, he was shown going through a walkthrough and taking snaps. And, you know, we mentioned that he's making the trip. Mm-hmm. So there's a chance he could play. He has a big elbow brace on, but looks like as the week goes on, chances increase that he could play. We'll know probably a little more tomorrow, but definitely if he practices full participant on Friday, that would be a sign that he's going to play.
2: Tennessee at Baltimore. Ravens, 11.5-point favorite at home. Buffalo hosts New England. Buffalo, 6.5-point home favorite. New England beat them twice last year. Go up there. I gotta quit thinking about last year.
3: Yeah, it's
2: last year is last year. This is a new year.
3: Yeah, it is based on how they performed so far this year. And Buffalo, even though they didn't look good in this last game, they had a bunch of turnovers. They were able to overcome that. But if you look at previous two games, they've been dominating.
2: Bears are a 3-point favorite at home again against the Jets. Don't know who's going to start a quarterback for the Bears yet.
3: No, don't think it's been announced, and they're probably not going to announce that until they have to.
2: Arizona, here's another road favorite, goes to New York to take on the Giants. Cardinals are a 1.5-point favorite on Bet Saracen.
3: They've been playing really well this year and been coming up short, and now Giants with a backup quarterback has thought that Cards could break through.
2: Jacksonville goes to Cincinnati. The Cincinnati Bengals are a 2.5-point favorite. That's a good game.
3: It's a great game. Sets up to be a great one.
2: Dallas back on the road. They go to Houston.
3: Yeah, that's a bit of a surprise, too.
2: Houston's a 2.5-point favorite at home.
3: But, I mean, they've been close in a few games also and looking to break through. And this is one that it's desperation time for them. They're 0-3. Can't go 0-4 and have a chance.
2: Yeah, Dallas is 1-2. You don't want to go to 1-3 either. They better be desperate, or I'm going to be upset with them. Green Bay goes to Tampa Bay. Another road favorite. Green Bay, 3.5-point favorite.
3: Bucks playing with backup quarterback Jalen Daniels. He's going to be their starter over next few weeks. But he brings some mobility, and, of course, they're going to try to help him with run game. But he's somebody that can be used in a run game on design quarterback runs, but also his scrambling ability, and he looks good throwing the ball.
2: I have a hard time giving points and taking the Packers with that run game and how bad it looked. Rams go to Philadelphia. Another really good game. Philadelphia. Oh, sorry, I got that wrong. Rams are a 3-point favorite on the road. I think that's 4 road favorites. Miami, not a road favorite in Minnesota. Minnesota's favored by 10.5. Another here road favorite, Chiefs at the Raiders. Chiefs favored by 4.5. Maybe the biggest game ever for the Raiders inside their new stadium.
3: I mean, it could be, but
2: I mean, they're 3-0, and it's the Chiefs.
3: They played some good ones, but maybe not been in this type of position before.
2: Chargers are on the

0: road at Seattle. Seattle's a 7-point favorite at home, according to Bet Saracen. Denver at San Francisco. That's a great game, too. San Fran, 2.5-point favorite at home. Sunday night, Detroit goes to Carolina. Another road favorite. Detroit favored by 3.5. Monday night football, Atlanta, New Orleans. When the schedule came out, it was kind of like, ugh, that's not a bad game now. Atlanta, their offense looked good. Last time out with Penix. Saints, been very competitive.
1: Can never count them out.
0: Saints favored by 2.5. Let's look at this week's NFL lines. Coming up, what's trending?
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9: 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Over 30,000 visitors are expected to make a stop in the Spa City. That includes competitors from 23 countries who are looking to take home the gold. 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And also, Hot Springs is gearing up to celebrate its famous thermal waters. 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
11: Happy Wednesday. It's going to be a hot day. 93 are high this afternoon, partly cloudy and breezy too. A south wind around 10 to 20 miles per hour. Tonight, mostly cloudy and only a low of 71 degrees. Tomorrow, mostly cloudy with a high around 90. For the Buzz Radio Network, I'm meteorologist Pat Walker.
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1: We're going to the bottom of the seventh. Phillies Braves still tied, one game apiece. Yesterday, while we were on the air, we were watching this game, and it had a fantastic finish.
2: First pitch home to Riley. Swing and a drive out to right. He'll back and it's gone! Oh, double in!
1: Austin Riley with the three-run home run. Trailing 3-2, bottom of the eighth. Braves win it 5-3. They're a run and six outs away from moving on. Bottom of the seventh, tied at one.
3: And Philly's trying to keep their season going, so it's coming down to the end.
1: White Sox, Astros, Hagen Smith, your starting pitcher.
4: Line drive out toward left center field. That's going to drop in for a base hit. One run is in. Rounding third, heading for home is Mydrop. He'll score standing. And the White Sox have jumped out to a 3-0 lead.
5: Fly ball center field. Pretty well struck. Going back is Spence. Back toward the wall. It is gone. A home run. Colson Montgomery has added to the lead for the White Sox. It's now 4-0.
1: How about Hagen Smith in that first start in the playoffs?
5: One ball and two strikes. Swing and a bouncer out to shortstop. Montgomery. And there are two outs. One and two. Swing and a miss. He got him. First strikeout. And the inning is over. 1-2. Runner at third. And a pitch hit toward third. Waiting for it is Vargas, and he throws across the diamond just in time.
1: Hagen Smith, three innings pitch, gave up two hits, no walks, and that one strikeout through 38 pitches. Did not get the win, though, unfortunately. The next pitcher who came in, Hicks, was the pitcher of record, and he gets a cheap win going an inning in the third. But White Sox know what they got out of Hagen Smith. That was awesome. Game two coming up here in about an hour. Last night, had the Yankees and the Red Sox.
6: 1-1. Charged up. Straight away. Rafaela back. It's gone! He hammers this ball. Right center field. It is a slam!
7: 2-2.
6: Strike three!
8: Death, taxes, and 107 pitches in the wild card round against the Red Sox.
1: Cam Schlittler threw a little bit more. 117 pitches, struck out 10 in a 6 1/3, gave up two hits, no runs. In fact, the entire team shut him out. Ben Rice, 4-for-5, two runs scored, and 6 RBI. Have a game in the playoffs. 9-0 your final.
3: Bet Saracen, one of their MLB specials. Ben Rice and Roman Anthony both to record a hit, plus 150.
1: Okay.
3: So that seems like one that is pretty promising.
1: Last night, if you didn't stay up late, and Cubs fans, you probably didn't stay up late. Padres Cubs.
4: Tatis, and he swings at the very first pitch of the game and drives one deep center field, and a leap. It's gone. And Machado drives one to deep left center.
1: San Diego scored 2 in the 1st, 1 in the 3rd, 4th, and 3 in the 5th. Broke it open. 7-0. They go on to win 8-0. 3-hit shutout.
3: MLB special from this game on Bet Saracen. Fernando Tatis Jr. and Pete Crow Armstrong both to record a hit, plus 105. So odds not as good, but PCA, he's a guy that has been on fire all season, and Tatis brings a lot to the table. So, couple of them to look at from these last two games, but their MLB specials on White Sox, Astros, Phillies, Braves, which is going on. So not sure you can still get that one. But you can get live odds on that game for Phillies, Braves.
1: Michael King for the Padres pitched 7 shutout innings, gave up 1 hit, struck out 8. San Diego takes a 1-game lead over the Cubs. Atlanta's got a runner on first, nobody out. Bottom of the 7th. Conference at the mound for the Phillies. All right, let's go to New York. We told you yesterday Odell Beckham Jr. was released. Here's Isaiah Likely.
7: Hearts to him. I mean, obviously I love playing with O, play with him, you know, past couple of years. I was blessed to play with him in Baltimore and again here. Hopefully, you know, wherever he ends up, he does what Odell does, but looking forward to the Cardinals.
3: That connection that Isaiah Likely just mentioned was not really thought of by many. It was thought Odell going back to New York, but also Harbaugh taking over there. He played for Ravens, so there was already a previous connection. And they said he did enough to make that roster, but after these 3 games that they played so far, production wasn't there.
1: No production, no playing time. All right, we'll move on. Mike LaFleur playing in the NFC West. Whew.
9: The best part about this division is the 3 teams in this division, if you don't do right, they're going to make you pay. That's what I love about this division, and it's going to force us to do right.
1: Who would you rank the highest right now? Oh, mistake by the Phillies.
3: 49ers. 49ers are performing at a high level. Brock Purdy playing really good, and they have a lot of weapons. Now, their issue, we know, over the last couple of seasons has been staying healthy. So far, they've been relatively healthy with their core. Now, they do have a lot of injuries still throughout that roster, and they seem to be a team that is able to fight through that. But at some point during a season, especially late in season, it seems like it takes a toll on them.
1: Trent Williams had a neck stinger last week, but should be good to go in week 4.
3: Mike Evans, he's dealing with an injury.
1: Hamstring, I think it was for Mike.
3: Yeah, but when you think about Brock Purdy, George Kittle, who returned from a season-ending injury last year, both those guys are performing well. And then Debo, got to give a lot of credit to Debo getting back to that team and how he's looked so far.
1: I thought I read Mike Evans was a hamstring, but this report says rib injury.
3: Okay.
1: They were carted off almost, or taken out of the game, just plays a part. That was rough, back-to-back, almost like that. But, yeah, I was just reading a football analyst for Fox. He ranks his quarterbacks 1 through 30 every week. And this week, the number one quarterback, in his opinion, in the NFL, Brock Purdy.
3: Well deserved.
1: Yeah, playing at a very high level.
3: He hadn't been sacked at all this year. Zero sacks.
1: That's nice. Wow. All right, let's go to Miami. Jeff Hafley talking about Devon Achane with the ACL.
10: My heart breaks for the guy. You know, you talk about him as a great player, but, you know, since I've gotten to know him, watching him grow and develop, you know, earning the captain role, becoming a leader of a team, becoming such great energy, such a great teammate. I love his energy. I love his enthusiasm. I love his positivity. You know, I just, the growth from him as a person, I think all of his teammates felt it, and I felt it. And I'm not only going to miss, you know, him being around all the time on the field, I'm going to miss him being around because I really love the guy and enjoy him. And he adds so much to our team and what he means to me. So my heart breaks for him, but at the same time, I know that he'll be back and he'll be back strong. And he's got a really, really, really bright future because I know how he'll work at this thing.
1: Update on Phillies and Atlanta. Atlanta got that lead runner on and sacrifice bunt. And the first baseman tried to throw him out at second, and the throw was too late. And the Braves had runners on first and second, nobody out, but Acuna just struck out. So first and second, 1 out for the Braves in the bottom of the 7th inning. Back to the NFL. Brian Flores Vikings defensive coordinator, gets to face his old team, the Dolphins.
11: I'm laughing as I think about these guys, Larry Jarriga. You know, there's a lot of people there that I have great relationships with, so it'll be good to see them. Great to see them, spend some time, you know, checking on them pregame. And as far as players, there's only a couple guys left, Zach Sealer, Austin Jackson, you know, their tackle. And Austin Clark is also, he was on staff there. So I'm excited to see those guys. And, that'll be the pregame, spend a little time catching up, asking about their families. I'm sure they're going to ask about mine. And excited about that.
1: Now to the WNBA. Indy, the Fever, taking on the Las Vegas Aces.
12: Boston sees a double, gave it up to Hall. Hall penetrates, flips it up and in, plus the foul. Clark penetrates, step back, cash! So with 4:36 to go in regulation, Clark has to play with five fouls the rest of the way. Matched up with the MVP, Bullseye!
1: Fever win 99-89.
3: So now that series goes to a game three. They're tied 1-1, game three in Vegas.
1: Dang, right fielder for the Phillies misplayed a fly ball. Got over his head. One run is going to score. That is it. Second and third, one out. Oh, that should have been an out. As a Rangers fan, that brings back some really bad memories of the World Series. Just misplayed it. It was a fly ball to deep right field. I mean, I don't even know if it hit on the warning track, but it was just misplayed. Didn't get back far enough. Got over his head, off the tip of his glove, and yeah, it landed on the warning track. Yeah. I'm sure he's upset with that. He should have caught that. Costly mistake for the Phillies. Season on the line. Goodness gracious. Here's a replay of it. I mean, it's hit well, but he never went back until it was too late. He got a bad read on it and just kind of stood there for a second, and then by the time he started moving back, it was too late.
3: Yeah, something that you see quite a bit, outfielders, they have shades on their hat, and you see that sun can be a problem in that stadium.
1: I think that's a bad, when it's hit right at you, you just can't tell how hard it's hit. And he didn't really have to, I mean, as far as direction, he didn't have to move to his left or right. It was either come in, stay where you are, or move back. And he couldn't get a read on it. And by the time he figured it out, it was too late. Took a couple steps back, jumped in the air, and could not catch it. All right. Is this a semis in the WNBA?
3: This first round. First round, three game series. And this was a one seed. Minnesota Lynx versus New York Liberty. Liberty being 8 seed.
13: Ionescu from way downtown. I think she let that one fly from Park Slope. Liberty had pushed it back to 11. Sabrina Ionescu. Tonight, they become the first 8 seed to knock off a 1 in WNBA history.
1: Is the series over?
3: Yeah, it's over.
1: Wow.
3: Three-game series. And Those two teams, they played two games so far. There are two more games tonight where it's game two for these four teams competing tonight. But this is something that they changed, kind of like Major League Baseball, where they have these three-game series in first round and these wild card rounds. WNBA, it used to be the same thing. It was one game to get playoffs started. And so that's why you've never seen an 8 seed beat a 1, because they were in a one game matchup, and most of the time that 1 seed was so much better than an 8 seed. New York Liberty, they won WNBA championship 2 years ago, and they beat the same team, Minnesota Lynx, in that WNBA final. So These teams know each other well, and New York Liberty, they haven't performed up to par this year, but them being an 8 seed is it's going to be a mismatch moving forward, because they have stacked talent on their roster, and they've had some injuries, and that's why they've lost some games here and there. But them being an 8 seed is a problem.
1: A misleading 8 seed. Braves just tacked on another run with a sacrifice fly to deep left center field. Center fielder actually made a really good running catch on it to prevent more runs from scoring. But the Braves tack on a run. They lead 3-1 in the bottom of the seventh. Runners on first and third, two out. Now to the NHL. And thanks to you, I realized that the last night was the NHL opener.
3: Yeah, and they, like NBA, traditionally NHL, 82-game regular season. They added a couple of games. So that's why you see them starting earlier. So now they play 84 games, and they start about a week and a half, 2 weeks earlier.
1: We'll start with Florida, Carolina.
4: Verhaeghe center circle. Across the line, Verhaeghe. Verhaeghe thought about the net. That shot. Score! With 4.3 on the clock, the one-timer from Gustav.
1: And Florida wins it 1-0 in overtime. Go to Vancouver. And the Canucks.
4: Oh. Almost had the puck. Gave it up for Sasson. Back to Connor for the win. Becker scores. And Vancouver prevails in overtime. 6-5.
1: Over Edmonton. The Oilers.
3: Couple of overtime games on first night of NHL.
1: That's a way to get it started.
3: Yeah.
1: A little excitement.
3: And they do something probably that second week every year during regular season. So it's going to be Tuesday coming up where every team is going to play. And they now have 32 teams. So you have 16 games. And from 5 p.m. till 8 p.m., every game gets started every 15 minutes. So you have a 5 o'clock, 5:15, and on until 8 o'clock. And then last three games, it's spaced out a little bit more where you have 8:45, 9:30, 10 o'clock. But it's just something fun to see where you see all these games and they start in 15-minute intervals.
1: And be finishing, most likely, like that.
3: Yeah.
1: So you'll have just be able to go finish, and just down the line. If you got some close games, that could be exciting TV for hockey fans.
3: It's called Frozen Frenzy.
1: Hmm. All right. Anything else of note?
3: Packers receiver had season-ending neck surgery, Jaden Reed. So Packers, they could be one of those teams, Odell Beckham Jr., or just in general looking for receiver to add to that roster. Tyreek Hill has come out with him that he'll be ready to go soon. And so you have some teams that will be interested. And maybe his agent said that it'd be more likely playoff teams that they'd be looking at to get Tyreek added to that roster. And Steelers corner Joey Porter Jr., he's already been ruled out for tomorrow night's game. Jalen Ramsey is questionable. So as secondary, they have at least one player out and one that may not be ready to go, where Jalen Ramsey is dealing with a wrist injury.
1: I feel your pain. Cowboys signed a guy off the street today for the secondary. They're in a load of trouble. Phillies get out of the inning. Got a ground ball to second base. No further damage, but the Braves score two. They lead 3-1 going to the eighth. We'll take a break. Keep an eye on that game. Take some phone calls, 661-1037. I'll check back in on the D3 Auto Sales text line. If you'd rather text us, you can jump in here right now. 661-1037 for the D3 Auto Sales text line. It's Out of Bounds.
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0: is SportsCenter.
14: Major League Baseball playoffs started yesterday with the wild card round. In the National League, the Braves took down the Phillies 5-3 thanks to an Austin Riley three-run home run in the bottom of the eighth to give Atlanta the lead. The other NL wild card matchup was a blowout as the Padres started the game off against the Cubs with home runs from Fernando Tatis Jr. and Manny Machado in the bottom of the first. San Diego never looked back, beating Chicago 8-0. And in the American League, the White Sox were the only away team to win yesterday after beating the Astros 6-3 in Houston. Chicago started former Razorback pitcher Hagen Smith, who pitched three scoreless innings with a strikeout. The other AL wild card was another blowout, with the Yankees beating the Red Sox 9-0. New York pitchers only gave up three hits, with starting pitcher Cam Schlittler striking out 10, while designated hitter Ben Rice led the way for the offense with two home runs and six RBIs. Every matchup today will be at the same time and on the same network as it was yesterday. I'm Moose for the Buzz Radio Network.
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3: How do you even pitch to both those guys?
1: Woo!
3: Especially after Schwarber hits one, but he's the one that you really don't want to pitch to. 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
1: 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It's open to legal residents 18 years or older who live in Arkansas. Contest ends at the end of the year. Void where prohibited. Paused. Because there was a good swing on the next pitch, and I thought they'd gone back to back to back, but it was off the end of the bat. You think Bryce Harper was on a mission after misplaying that fly ball?
3: And he knew he had it, too.
1: Oh, both of them were no doubters. Schwarber's hit up on that. There's like a deck up third. I mean, there's like the outfield, and then there's like the concourse. Then up above that, there's a deck. It hit off the railing there.
3: Yeah, that's usually how it is with Schwarber.
1: Woo, it was a bomb.
3: He does hit some massive shots. But Bryce Harper, even though he knew it was gone, he admired it a bit.
1: It was funny because, so my phone, I pulled up my phone to see where Bryce Harper was in the lineup. Just, you know, the drama of it all. Maybe he can make up for it. And I saw, Schwarber, then Bryce Harper. And Schwarber was, it was a full count. It was a nice little battle. I think that was the seventh pitch of the at-bat. My phone was ahead of YouTube TV.
3: Oh, it always is.
1: And all of a sudden, it showed that the score changed, home run. And I was trying to get your attention to tell you to watch this. You never saw me. And it was a missile, just huge. And I was like, oh, man, wouldn't this just be poetic justice if Bryce Harper, after making a mistake, hits a home run to tie it up? And he did.
3: Now they need to come through, get the win.
1: I have a couple outs now, strike out after a pop-up. So two outs, nobody on, top of the eighth, all tied at three.
3: But it creates that drama coming down to the end. Makes for a great game.
1: Joe, you gave us a good little parlay on Bet Saracen with Ben Rice and Roman Anthony.
3: Mm-hmm.
1: Roman Anthony is out. Do not take that parlay. So, Boston outfielder Roman Anthony has damage to muscles in his left wrist. It's different than his finger injury that he previously suffered. Red Sox manager Chad Tracy says Boston is looking to replace him on the roster, and Jamal Jones will take Anthony's spot in the lineup tonight.
3: Ooh, that's going to hurt.
1: So, do not take that parlay.
3: Well, I'm sure that Bet Saracen, they may take that one down anyway.
1: Yeah.
3: And for anybody who took it already, it's a wash.
1: He doesn't get to play. All right. Let's go to the D3 Auto Sales hotline or text line. It is a hotline when the texts are just flowing in. 501, we'll start here. In your opinion, are the O-line and running back problems mutually exclusive, or if you solve one, you solve the other? It's kind of like a chicken or egg thing from the fans' perspective. Your thoughts? I think it's an O-line problem. Are the running backs perfect? No. Do they make mistakes? Yeah, I'm sure they do. Have they missed a hole? Probably. But I would say 85% of the issue is offensive line. Maybe 75%, then you throw in the quarterback making some mistakes on a read option or not putting them in the right running play. And then the running backs making some mistakes. But I would say for the most part, this is an offensive line issue.
3: Yeah, it doesn't mean it'll be completely fixed, but that's where you want to start. You want to start with offensive line as opposed to running backs. You're more concerned there in getting that shored up than running backs. And if running backs are still having an issue and they feel like offensive line is getting some push and they're doing their job, now you can move to the next step and work with running backs or get somebody else in there who they feel like is going to perform behind an offensive line that is up to par and performing better.
1: Kevin in Pangburn says, I don't think there's a sloppier windup than Mateer. He is on the struggle bus right now. 501 says, love the show. Thanks. I heard Charlie Strong pointing out that KJ has happy feet. When he doesn't get set, he throws the ball behind the receiver or over his head or dirt balls. He also said, which I've been griping about, the offensive coordinator rolls him out to the right, making it hard on him, having to throw across his body. He is not Mahomes. Instead of rolling left where he can pump fake or throw it. Yeah, he can pump fake or run it also if he's going to his right. Tell Joe, Tony Holly says hello. Again, great show.
3: Hey, what's up, Tony? Good to hear from you.
1: 870 says, laughing out loud. Wes letting the S word slip? Not on my bingo card today. Did I let the S word slip?
3: Nah, I didn't hear it.
1: I'm not one to curse like that. May have said something similar. Oh yeah. When that happened?
3: Yeah. It was Cam. Yeah.
1: Oh. Schlittler.
3: Yeah.
1: Schlittler. Schlittler. I said Schlittler, and then I caught myself and said Schlittler. Got to throw the yell. It's Schlitzler, right? Isn't there a Z in there?
3: No, there's not a Z.
1: I was trying to be careful when I said it, and I still messed up. Mike M. Bryant says, Harper's going to be remembering that play in his mind for a long time. Then he wrote back and said, oh, my. He's going to remember that home run for a long time, especially if they come back and win it.
3: That would be key, because if they don't, he will be thinking about that gaffe.
1: JK says, it's time. Time out, coach. Need time out. Wes, explain the hate Brian Schottenheimer is getting. I like him more than the previous two or three coaches. Well, I explained it on Monday. There was just a series of events. I mean, first of all, you got first and goal from the two, and you call for a fade route. I just don't like fade routes. Second down, false start, pushes you back 5 yards. You're on the seven. Dak gets pressured. He scrambles up the middle, picks up about 3 or 4 yards, back inside the five. But mistake number one or two is calling timeout immediately with 14 seconds. It's third down. You don't have to call your last timeout right there with 14 seconds. You can call it with 10 seconds or 9 seconds. You're running one more play. So they call their timeout, 14 seconds left. They go over to the sideline, and Shoddy tells him, if the look isn't there, throw it away. So it's almost like you're already giving up and not trying to win the game. You're trying to play for overtime. And I want a coach that's trying to win the game. Dak looks over the defense, doesn't have the look, and he immediately just fires it over Pickens' head. Well, the problem is Pickens is wide open in the end zone, right by the front pylon, and he threw it 7 yards over his head. Why are you paying Pickens, what is it, $28 million, $27 million? I don't know what it is. Why are you paying him if you're not even going to give him a chance to run the route? One-on-one coverage. That didn't make sense. Then mistake, next mistake. Tell the kicker to kick it out of bounds through the end zone. And he was obviously trying to kick it through the end zone because he kicked it through the upright by about 15 yards. So they told him to hammer it away. So now you get the ball in the 35. Another mistake. And then you've got your fifth string cornerback off the practice squad. And look, it's injuries. That's part of football. And you have your fourth string safety. And Dallas has got man-to-man on Zay Flowers?
3: Yeah, they took it for granted in that situation with 7 seconds. It's not likely you're going to get in position to kick a field goal. But Ravens, on the other hand, were thinking this play that we have designed is going to take 6 seconds, and we should have a second left, enough time to call a timeout, and attempt a game-winning field goal.
1: And so think about all the just clock management issues. Calling a timeout quickly after the Dak slide for, you know, a scramble. You let 4 seconds run off, they never get it. You kick off and make them return it, a couple seconds run off. They don't get a second play. They don't get a chance. There were just so many different scenarios that Dallas, A, should have won the game, but much less, the worst possible thing should have been overtime, and they lose the game. That's why people are upset with Brian Schottenheimer. I wanted the aggressiveness. It's first down and goal from the two. And had some success running the ball finally as a Cowboys fan watching this.
3: Should not have been defensive pass interference. Should have been offensive pass interference.
1: That was a bad call. But there were several bad calls in that game.
3: No, I'm just
1: felt
3: saying
1: like
3: that
1: was almost to me as a Cowboys, like it was a payback from earlier.
3: They benefited from that, you know, and they were in a position to win the game based off what should have gone the other way.
1: Yeah.
3: And we saw another play like that happen in a different game, Rams Broncos.
1: Oh, yeah.
3: Where they call defensive pass interference. Now, that one I don't think was as blatant or as defined as Cowboys-Ravens, because you could clearly see that the defender's arm was locked and he's trying to make a play on the ball, and at the last second he just had to swat it away because he couldn't get his arm free. But, yeah, Rams-Broncos – that was one that it seemed like could have gone either way, and didn't really have a problem with them calling that defensive pass interference. Now, you could see that they were kind of hand fighting. So really, it could have easily been a no call.
1: Yeah, that's what I was about to say. Probably the best thing is not a call. Let's go here. Was it just this game or a huge sample size of bad coaching now in his second year? This one sticks out because it's the most recent. I have not been down on Schottenheimer at all, but this was a game with just play after play after play. What are you doing? I was talking with Coach Kelly, Kevin Kelly. He's also a big Cowboys fan, and he's like, Wes, they were playing not to lose the game, and you can't do that in the NFL. All these one score games, teams, it's almost like in their mind, the script for them is not to lose the game. But there's so many one-score games, you got to play to win the game. He pointed out the safety that that Dallas had in, the four-string safety. He's there to not get beat deep. As soon as the play is snapped, he vacated green grass. There was nobody there. He just ran backwards, and that opened up the hole. If he stays there, he's right there when they make that throw. But instead, he went back another 10 yards, but there was nobody going back behind him.
3: Yeah.
1: He vacated an area for no reason. But then again, he's the fourth string safety right off the practice squad.
3: Now, you don't know. Was he coached to do that?
1: He shouldn't
3: have been, but, I mean, we don't know. Yeah. Behind closed doors, he could have been coached.
1: They may have told him, just get back deep.
3: Yeah.
1: You're the safety valve in case somebody gets loose. Make the tackle. Yeah. If you had Shaq running the fade route, you would feel differently about the fade. Yeah. Yeah. And that was, I like Pickens a lot, honestly.
3: That's what he does too.
1: Yeah.
3: He's somebody who's going to win a lot of times with contested throws.
1: Just not my route of choice in the on first and goal from the two with a timeout. My first choice.
3: You know what? That's usually when you see it.
1: Would have been hammer away. Let's go. Let's run Williams in there. That dude breaks tackles. He has a knack of getting first downs and touchdowns. And if you don't get it on first down, call your timeout then. And then you've got two more plays right at the 2-yard line. The false start. I mean, that's a killer when you have to go from second and goal from the 2 to second and goal from the 7. Because think about, it's hard to play that game because if Dak scrambles on second down, he picked up 4 yards. If they're on the 2, maybe he scores. But then again, you're in a tighter area, and those safeties could have come up, made the tackle on that scramble. Who knows? But a lot of mistakes in that game. 501 says Devontae Adams also great at 2-yard fades.
3: Oh, absolutely he is.
1: Love the size. CD's been good at fades, too. He's real good at the back shoulder throw, too.
3: Mm-hmm.
1: Because he's good at the fade, so corners are overplaying a little bit for the fade. Stop, throw to the back shoulder. Got it.
3: Devontae Adams may be best ever at that. But, you know, a lot of that had to be, it was paired with Aaron Rodgers when they were together, and they just had that connection. But he's still doing it at a high level with Stafford, playing with some great quarterbacks.
1: We'll take our final break. We'll come back, finish it up, take another phone call, and hit the text line. Stick around.
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0: Welcome back. 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Glad you're with us. Let me go. I got three more texts on the D3 Auto Sales text line. I'll knock those out. First one up. This is from the 501. Cowboys fans, Razorback fans, always finding excuses on why they lost instead of just holding up to it. The referee's fault, the fan's fault, the coach's fault. It's just football. Oh, you got to diagnose the issue. And the issue was some coaching decisions down the stretch, Now, Cowboys could have done their job. Players could have done the job better during the final, you know, first 59 minutes and had a lead, not been in that situation. Sure, of course. But when you have a close game like that comes down to the wire, you started looking into it and see some mistakes, just explaining the mistakes, not excuses, facts. 501 says, saw a guy at the doctor's office in an Aaron Rodgers Jets jersey, and I thought I was sick.
1: that's funny.
0: Good. That is real good. Over, let's see, live fan feedback. Eric the Mailman, even if you don't have five-star players, you have to have competent coaches drawing up a game plan. The Chicago Bears started a 38-year-old quarterback, and he directed the offense to 27 points, 34 passes, 35 runs, balance. But with Ben Johnson, I feel like he's always calling plays that give his players a chance to succeed.
1: Oh, there's no doubt in that.
0: I don't feel that way with the Hogs offense. With so many kids bailing through the portal, Arkansas really needs to have a better offense implemented. Thanks for the text, Eric the Mailman. Over on Bet Saracen, some SEC lines for you. As the Braves get the third out, Phillies do not score. We're going to the bottom of the ninth, tied at 3. Alabama at Mississippi State, Crimson Tide, a 6-point road favorite. Over and under on this game, 60.5. By the way, Brian Edwards, VegasInsider.com, tomorrow at 3:30. Lee Sterling had another good weekend. He joins us Friday at 1:30. Vanderbilt goes to Georgia. Georgia's rolling. Number one offense, scoring offense in the country, averaging 54 point something a game.
1: Yeah, thanks to those first two games, had a lot to do with the scoring.
0: And the third game against Arkansas.
1: It didn't get up as high, though.
0: No, they held them to 43, I think.
1: Held them. That's
0: held
1: funny.
0: Them. Held them under their average, Joe. Look for the positive. Utah averages 43 a game, and they scored 43 on Arkansas. They got their average against Arkansas. Georgia's a 24-point home favorite over Vanderbilt on Bet Saracen. Florida goes to Missouri. I think this is a good game. Florida's a 5-point favorite on the road.
1: Over, yeah, that should be good.
0: Over-under is 57. By the way, Florida has the second highest scoring offense in the SEC, just right behind Georgia. They've been putting up a ton of points.

0: watched an Alabama player. The Alabama player said, man, that was fun. It was a great matchup. I loved going up against him. I think he hit me three times. One of them was caught on tape. Then he refused to leave the game. Beamer had to basically drag him out of there, so they've indefinitely suspended him. South Carolina is a three-point favorite at home. Kind of like another road.
1: They need a win.
0: Yeah, they're desperate. And then, of course, Arkansas, Texas A&M, that no movement in the line again. It's still at 14. Over-under in this game is 50.5. That seems about right.
1: Yeah, neither team is putting up many points.
0: No. I could see.
1: But if both defenses are struggling, then
0: yeah,
1: that could lead to
0: some points.
1: Yeah. Offense is playing better.
0: Road game for Arkansas. Last taste of a road game did not go well for them. They didn't score until the fourth quarter at Utah. Managed a field goal. I could see maybe 13 points for Arkansas in this game. 13-ish. A&M 24-13. 27-13.
1: You were not thinking the other way?
0: No. Still, that's only 40 points. That's well under.
1: Yeah, that is.
0: Huh. Well, Vegas is thinking more points scored than me. Maybe KJ can keep it going and be able to throw the ball against that secondary. Maybe they get more than 13. I'm thinking I got to get out of the habit last year, and that defense for A&M was so impressive last year, even though Arkansas scored a lot of points on them. Just looking at that defense on the field, man, it was impressive. They were big. It was maybe like the biggest team I saw in person. Just all over the field, linebackers, defensive linemen, safeties. I mean, they were just, that was a big team, aggressive team. But then again, that's why they're a college football playoff team.
1: Mm-hmm.
0: They're missing some of those pieces this year.
1: And they are a different team.
0: Yeah. Marcel Reed struggling. Arkansas defense got to keep them in
1: Cable,
0: the game.
1: Cable, you know, in talking about their defensive struggles for A&M, that's unusual for them. And that was something that Cabo brought up. But Mike Elko, defensive-minded coach, you always see strong defenses with his teams.
0: No, I was sitting there in amazement at Sauced watching the Kentucky A&M game and the way Kentucky was able just to move the ball against A&M that day. That went across my mind. I was like, this doesn't look like a Mike Elko defense. He's going to straighten this up quickly. Well, little did I know the next week they were going to be playing LSU in Baton Rouge, and LSU just took them to the woodshed. And Sam Levitt just sat in the pocket, one-legged. Anytime he had to move around, you could see something's bothering him. He's not scrambling around. Didn't have to against A&M. They created a great pocket. He sat back there all night long and tossed it all over the field and just ate up their secondary.
1: And then backup quarterback came in and had success too.
0: Yeah. So maybe there's something on tape for the last two games that the Arkansas coaches can pick up on and try to duplicate and see if they can't have some success against that defense and the offense, you know, because the offense has struggled for A&M also. All right, that's it. Coming up tomorrow, Richard Davenport joins us. Brian Edwards, VegasInsider.com at 3:30. Sure, we'll talk a little high school football, too. Take a look at some of the other big matchups around the state. I know there's a really good one in Conway, also with North Little Rock going to Conway. Hope you can join us tomorrow. Have a great night. We're headed to extra innings in Atlanta. Stick around. Drive Time Sports is next.

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3: The city of Hot Springs is hosting this year's Bass Fishing World Championship. Over 30,000 visitors are expected to make a stop in the Spa City. That includes competitors from 23 countries who are looking to take home the gold. 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And also, Hot Springs is gearing up to celebrate its famous thermal waters. 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
5: Happy Wednesday. It's going to be a hot day. 93 are high this afternoon, partly cloudy and breezy too. A south wind around 10 to 20 miles per hour. Tonight, mostly cloudy and only a low of 71 degrees. Tomorrow, mostly cloudy with a high around 90. For the Buzz Radio Network, I'm meteorologist Pat Walker.
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0: 3, 2, 1. Good afternoon. Welcome to Drive Time Sports. See, I was counting down.
1: Countdown? Why you got a countdown right there on the air?
0: I was counting down because I'm kind of looking at the clock, thinking, okay, dude, I have enough time to kind of bring this in at a later pace, or should I immediately jump in because I don't want Rick to be worried whether or not I guess that I'm here or not. I'm not sure what you get worried about.
1: Never know. I don't worry, but you know, when it goes on and on and on and on, and then finally you pop on.
0: Really,
1: that's good. And sometimes I'll start to say, "Welcome to Drive Time Sports," but you've got me turned down. So you know, we have to wait for your dramatic entrance.
0: I got to work on a longer intro then.
1: Oh, yeah.
0: I need one that goes maybe 2 or 3 minutes.
1: Please.
0: Yeah, well, good afternoon.
1: Please do. Yeah, 2 or 3, and then 10 minutes later, okay, here's our first break. But we had a great entrance, didn't we, huh? 2 minutes.
0: Well.
1: Isn't that something?
0: Today would have been the day I could have gotten, I guess you could say, caught up in the playoff game between the Braves.
1: Yeah. Boy, is baseball amazing.
0: Man.
1: Huh? So Bryce Harper misplays a fly ball in the bottom of the seventh, allowing eventually 2 runs to score for the Braves. Braves take a 3-1 lead. Top of the eighth, Schwarber, Harper, back-to-back home runs, tie the game.
0: It, you talk about timing.
1: Yeah.
0: I've watched this game since 1 o'clock,
1: And
0: I get in my car to come to work, and I'm listening to Out of Bounds. Thank you, Wes, Joe, for keeping me up to date.
1: Oh,
0: all the
1: good
0: fireworks were going on basically while I'm driving to work. And I'm like, what?
1: Yeah. Well, and then the Phillies got a home run in the 10th by Bohm. And so now they're up 4-3, and the Braves are batting in the bottom of the 10th. If the Phillies win, they play again tomorrow. If the Braves come back, it's over.
0: Yep.
1: So, but the, you know, the Phillies were within 6 outs to be eliminated. And give them credit. I was listening also. I was driving. And the announcers came on and said, well, you know, Harper, and they really ragged on him for the play he made that allowed the Braves to score their first run, and then a sack fly got the next one. And they wouldn't have scored any had he caught the ball, and he should have. But they were saying, okay, well, if the Phillies are going to keep their season alive, Schwarber and Harper are up in this inning. They're the ones that have to do it. And then bang, bang, they tied the game.
0: And Schwarber's my understanding.
1: Oh, my gosh, yeah.
0: He hammered it.
1: He did.
0: Definitely hammered him.
1: You know, forget this miles per hour. Well, what is the big deal about that? If you hit a home run, they're all 100 miles an hour. So what difference does it make if it's 102 or 103? Now, how far they are feet, like his was 447. Okay, if you're awed by that, okay. But miles per hour on a home run? They're all over 100 miles an hour.
0: Now,
1: so what difference does it make?
0: I have got to admit, I have bought in on the exit velo.
1: You like? And that's what I was talking about. You like that?
0: Well,
1: you care?
0: Okay, but hold on.
1: 102 miles an hour.
0: Would
1: really?
0: You hold on for a moment?
1: Okay.
0: But bat speed, if you don't have the bat speed, which ends up being exit velo, if you don't have the bat speed, you're not going to catch up with some of these 95-plus mile-an-hour fastballs. That's what that's all about to me, is you've got to have bat speed. And when you see guys swing and miss, more than not, sometimes it is because of a fastball. But, I mean, they throw so many different varieties of pitches today that move so many different directions, whether it's a slider, cutter, sweeper, whatever that you want to say. But it still boils down, can you catch up to the fastball? And if you make solid contact, then you got a chance to hit it a long ways. And that's why I said it took me a while, because as Reed was going through that stage of, I don't know, 12, 13, 14, 15, so forth and so on, just ask Kevin Bohannon. He'll tell you about exit velo and what bat speed, I mean, what it actually means. That's how they evaluate whether or not you can play at a mid-major level or whether you can play at the SEC level, because the SEC level is pretty good pitching. And, in fact, I think I read that this year, and I realize this is fall ball, but Dave Van Horn was saying the other day that they have more pitchers now that are throwing 95 plus.
1: Yeah, yeah.
0: 95 plus.
1: I know, it's amazing.
0: And we used to think back in my day, and that's the reason why it's taken me a while to understand and buy into all this.
1: Mm-hmm.
0: We used to see 85, 87. We thought that was pretty good.
1: Oh, 90 was amazing.
0: Oh, if you threw 90, oh, my goodness gracious.
1: Yeah, yeah.
0: You just didn't know what to do. Just head back to the dugout because you couldn't catch up with that. But anyway, long story short, I understand now for what it's worth. Well, see, Kevin and Pangburg's jumping on the bandwagon from our D3 Buzz text line. Without torque, the bat speed is irrelevant. okay. I guess this is from Snoring Bob, and this is from our D3
1: office. Already?
0: Yeah, he's woke up just momentarily.
1: Already? Wow.
0: Rick / Morning Madness / Rick, I've never been more forlorn and downtrodden after listening to you on Morning Madness. What did you do? Did you speak negatively?
1: No.
0: Rick, you have...
1: David Basil was talking like he was the College Station, Texas Chamber of Commerce president, and how great it was, and, oh, they've lost two, but they're so talented, and it's going to be a challenge. He made it sound nearly impossible, and I said, hey, am I listening to David Basil? I mean, it was ridiculous. So
0: getting negative again.
1: I got on him because it was almost like he gave Arkansas no chance to win. So I did get on him, and if Snoring Bob thinks that, you know, it would be better to just say, well, Arkansas has no chance to win, well, that's Bob's problem.
0: Well, he goes on to say, Snoring Bob does, Rick, you know we have no chance. We might as well not even play this game.
1: Now I get it.
0: A&M will destroy us. Why give us the false hope of delusion?
1: That's
0: snore
1: it. Okay.
0: More snore. Taking a vacation to Rooster Poot. Yeah. Also, more opening monologue. 3.75 on a scale of 10. Snore or yawn. And see, I'm trying.
1: Don't you know what an exciting life he lives?
0: Yes, he sleeps so much. Methuselah has nothing on this guy. But I'm thinking, I've been working on myself over the last 24 basic hours.
1: You have?
0: Yes.
1: For what?
0: Because we have been accused, maybe they're meaning me, of being so negative. So I've got to make sure everything I posture today. But then if I'm trying not to be oversensitive, then I'll get the other, well, now you've turned into a homer.
1: I told David
0: so
1: after
0: which,
1: we were
0: where, where's the middle on this? What can you say that's either not going to be considered, oh, you're a homer, or either, oh, you're nothing but negative?
1: Well, I want Arkansas to win. I don't apologize for that.
0: Saying
1: I think most of the listeners
0: do. I don't think any of us are saying we don't want Arkansas to win. I want Arkansas State to win. I want UCA to win.
1: Yeah, but after it was over, I told David, I said, I sure hope Arkansas wins. Otherwise, I'm going to have to apologize.
0: For what?
1: Oh, he's talking. You know, they got the Yale leaders. They got Friday night. They got this crowd. It rocks and rolls. They've got all this talent. They've got all this money. And I'm thinking, so, you know, good grief. Maybe Arkansas shouldn't play. I mean, that's just kind of what I was thinking.
0: I think
1: Arkansas has got a chance.
0: Stay positive, Rick.
1: They got beat by LSU 35-6.
0: Stay positive, Rick. Stay positive.
1: I am.
0: Stay positive. All right, for Alex, by way of our D3 Auto Sales Bus text line, I agree 109%. I never heard 109 before. With Rick this morning, Baz was a Karen. We can and will. Remember I said it. Beat A&M. Okay. This one from our D3. I love all these positive comments. From our D3 Auto Sales Buzz text line from the 501. I think Arkansas would have a chance to win if it was at Arkansas. But then I said this the other day, and it was taken as negative. How many times has Arkansas beaten a Power 4 opponent in Fayetteville? Okay, you got to go back to Tennessee. What, how many years ago now? 3-4 years ago?
1: Yeah, a couple, wasn't it?
0: Yeah, a couple of years ago. Okay.
1: Yeah.
0: Okay, here we go. I've got to call Steve now.
1: You have to call somebody?
0: Yeah, I got to call Steve now. Instead of them calling us? No, this is Snoring Bob back. He says if Rick gives away another T-shirt, I'll pick Arkansas to win. let's see here. All right, run. I think it's supposed to be Jaden Platt. P-L-A-H-T, Platt.
1: Hmm.
0: I guess that's kind of plot. Anyway, run Platt to the flat and get 10 yards a snap. And see, if I say, well, I think they should be throwing more to Jaden Platt. That's not meant as a negative statement.
1: No, that's okay. Yeah.
0: They should throw the ball more to Jaden Platt.
1: Yeah, that's okay.
0: So, mm-hmm. That was from the 501. This is from our D3 Auto Sales Buzz text line. David is being honest. Rick is in a dreamland.
1: It's great. They have great ribs there, that's for sure.
0: We're not in Tuscaloosa.
1: Oh, okay.
0: This is from Jason in Houston by way of our D3 Auto Sales Buzz text line. I was going to talk about baseball and in the playoffs that last night before I get to Jason's comment. I was gearing up. I told you I was going to watch the Cubs. And,
1: yeah, oh my gosh, they were
0: the
1: awful.
0: Padres.
1: Hey, but your team was great, but the games weren't any good, but the Yankees were great.
0: Well, I was all geared up.
1: So were
0: up.
1: The Padres.
0: I mean, it was like 1-0, then 2-0, the Red Sox, yeah. Yankees, and I'm thinking, man, this is what you want.
1: Yeah, 2-0 in the seventh, and then all of a sudden it's 9-0.
0: Yes, yeah. Bam. And yeah. When Rice hit that grand slam, it's like, man, how sweet it is. Anyway, and then what, 9-0? 9-0?
1: 9-0. The Padres. No, that was 8-0.
0: 8-0. Okay. 8-0 and 9-0. Yeah, I got it right.
1: But how about in the first inning? Tatis and Machado both hit home runs.
0: First or second pitch?
1: Yeah. First pitch to Tatis, yeah.
0: Good gracious. Then.
1: He's really good. Do you know he's only about 26 years old? The guy is just fantastic. And, you know, he missed a whole year because he used some kind of performance-enhancing drug. And you kind of forget how young he is.
0: Has Manny Machado ever played in the World Series? Has he even played in a divisional championship?
1: Okay, the Orioles traded him to the Dodgers, and he was with the he played in the playoffs with the Orioles, but they didn't get to the American League championship. Okay. No, they didn't. And then I'm guessing he played in the playoffs with the Dodgers, but that was before they won anything.
0: Yeah, they didn't go to the World Series, though.
1: Okay. Yeah.
0: So I guess I only because of the fact that it doesn't look good now for the Cubs, I'd like to see Manny make a World Series.
1: Yeah, it'd be good. There are a lot of players that you'd like to see that for. So if they do, they do. If they don't, they don't.
0: Yeah.
1: The Padres have done everything they can to try and get there, but they sure looked good last night. But again, you know, the Braves won yesterday, and the Phillies just won 4-3, so they will play a third game tomorrow.
0: This is from our D3 Auto Sales. Mitch and Jason in Houston. He says, Rick, can you talk about how you came to work at the University of Arkansas?
1: Usually drove my car. It was the easiest way to get there. Yeah.
0: It does. I mean, you could walk, I guess, though.
1: No.
0: Maybe ride a bicycle. Back then, though, you didn't have those little motorcycle things that you got now. There's the little green things we have here in Little Rock where it looks like, you know, you used to have to push those things, those little electric things. Go ahead, Rick. I'm sorry.
1: Wow. Gosh, I already switched over. The White Sox already have three runs in the first, one on, one out. Man, and the Astro fans were booing their team yesterday. I'm sure they're probably not happy right now. Okay, so.
0: Phillies move on. They win 4-3.
1: So I grew up in Oklahoma, but in summer
0: of
1: 19...
0: How did you end up in Oklahoma?
1: Well, I was born in St. Louis, but we moved there when I was less than one. and for my dad's work, I guess. And so anyway, in the summer of 1965, we visited Northwest Arkansas, and every restaurant you went in, there were these cartoon drawings of every victory that Arkansas had. And I remember watching Arkansas in bowl games against Ole Miss, Alabama, and Duke. And then, of course, they won the national championships. That was a big deal. And, you know, it's nice to have a team that's, you're kind of different. Not everybody, there are so many Oklahoma fans in Oklahoma, in Lift, growing up in Oklahoma City. So I loved the hogs on the helmets. I just thought those were the coolest thing, hogs on the helmets. Went to school at Oklahoma State, had a scholarship in sports information. Didn't even know what it was when I took the scholarship. It was great. Pat Quinn was the sports information director. He's like a father to me. Taught me the business. My junior year, Butch Henry and I had gotten to be friends. Arkansas and Oklahoma State played every year. He knew I was a Razorback fan, and we got to be good friends. He was Orville's son. And so my junior year, Butch came to Oklahoma State as the assistant sports information director. And when he left it for another job, I got elevated and replaced him. And 3 years later, Butch was named sports information director at the University of Arkansas, which was great hire, and he hired me as his assistant. And then 3 years later, Butch, who wanted to be an athletic director, went to Louisiana Tech with Larry Bechtel, who was the head football coach, and he was going to be the athletic director too, so he brought Butch as assistant athletic director. And in Coach Burrell's weakest moment, he elevated me to sports information director. And I did that for another 21 years.
0: And now you know the rest of the story.
1: Yeah.
0: There you go, Jason.
1: Yeah.
0: So hopefully that answers your question. This from our D3 Auto Sales Buzz text line. Hope Arkansas beats A&M just to shut everybody up.
1: Me too. Wouldn't it be great? But you know what's going to happen? Arkansas is going to beat Texas A&M. And the same thing happens every year. Optimism will start appearing in bucket loads in Arkansas. Oh, beat A&M. Going to beat Tennessee. Going to beat Vanderbilt. They'll think every game is going to be a win. Might hold off on Texas or LSU. But other than that, they'll think, and they might. You never know.
0: And that's why we have the Bud Light Little Blue Book tomorrow.
1: Mm-hmm.
0: You can give your prediction in. All right, this is from our D3 Auto Sales Buzz text line. My 94-year-old mom just heard y'all and wanted to know if y'all were making fun of Arkansas.
1: No. What? Not at all. Why would she think that?
0: I don't know. I'm not talking to her mom.
1: No, I have no idea what would make her think that. Yeah. I grew up a Razorback fan. I wanted to come here. I was glad. And by the way, I just have to say, I do believe that God's involved in everything in your life, and that's what brought me here. But this is 25 years later. I'm still working on the Razorback Football Network. That never happens. That's why I'm saying the Lord's involved, because once you leave, that's usually it. And I've still been able to do radio there, and obviously we're independent of that, but it's been pretty amazing to see that happen.
0: Let's see. Read that one. Oh, this is from our D3 Auto Sales Bus text line. Well, he's not going anywhere, I'll tell you that. I think Arkansas would have a chance to win if it was in Arkansas. Read that one. I love Rice. I wish he was on my team, Cleveland. Yeah, I keep wishing. He's not going anywhere.
1: Yeah, he's good. Yep. Hey, he's really good. And is this his rookie year or his second year?
0: No, he's second year.
1: Second year? Okay, second that's year. Right. He is. So that's at least four more years of control.
0: Yeah, second year.
1: Yeah. Boy, the White Sox are just, it's 4-0, 2-on, 1-out.
0: Can you believe that already? And this is just the top half of the first.
1: Top of the first, yeah. So, interesting. Remember yesterday we were watching this and I said, there's sure a lot of empty seats at the stadium.
0: Yeah, they were, 10,000 below capacity?
1: Yeah, probably 8,000 or so. That's of the announced crowd. I think there was some announced crowd that wasn't there. And some of the fans were booing the team and booing the manager. Players didn't like it. I'm thinking, well, then play better. If you don't like it, play
0: better. They're booing you. Yeah. They're not booing the coach. Well, maybe they are booing
1: No,
0: the
1: they
0: coach.
1: Booed the manager, too. They booed him. So, wasn't the only one. Anyway, be interesting. I've got obviously got the sound down. I'm curious what the crowd will sound like when the Astros finally get the third out in this inning.
0: I don't have the sound on myself. Yeah. You believe they've got Montgomery batting in the nine hole? But he's less than 200, but he has hit 31 home runs. He got a big home run yesterday.
1: Yeah. Well, they got two Montgomerys. One of them set the major league record for strikeouts in a year.
0: I bet it's this dude right here at the plate. All right, this is from our D3 Auto Sales Buzz text line. Hogs going to win this weekend. I had a dream. Hogs win. Hogs win. Mark my word. I'm buying some Sonic Blast for all the Buzz crew. When the Hogs win. Hogs win 31-21, your day early. Hey, if Kentucky can do it at Kyle Field, so can the Hogs. Heck, Kentucky about gave it to South Slams the next week. Alabama, have faith, Randy. Buzzer, kicker, Rick, buzzer. Maybe hey. KJ will be Superman like in 22 KJ did.
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0: The Drive Time Sports on the Buzz Radio Network. Rick Schaefer. I'm Randy Rainwater. Nils, still in Vegas and out of pocket, so he's leaving it up to me to take care of Bet Saracen today. I'm just looking at the upcoming game between the Boston Red Sox and the New York Yankees.
1: It'll be another rout.
0: Ben Rice over 0.5 home runs. Wilson Contreras over 0.5 home runs, plus 1750. That's worth about $10 right there. Just take a chance on that one. He had a grand slam and a solo shot. That is Rice. In yesterday's game. Let's see. This is the Chicago Cubs, San Diego Padres. Pete Crow Armstrong over 0.5 home runs. Fernando Tatis Jr. over 0.5 home runs. That's plus 1,100. And there's so many more that you can look at. That's just a few that you can find on Bet Saracen. I'm looking now at, let's see, this is the under the Arkansas special tab. Arkansas still a 14-point underdog to the Texas A&M Aggies. Over-under remains at 50.5. Arkansas State, they are a 6.5-point underdog to the Raging Cajuns of, it used to be Louisiana Lafayette, now it's just Louisiana. So you can go through all the different options on the Arkansas teams, and certainly there's still some Arkansas specials. The double R prop should be up by tomorrow afternoon, I would think. 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I think I'll have to tell Carrie. I think go with that Ben Rice and Wilson Contreras over 0.5 home runs, plus 1750. Yeah, that sounds like a pretty good deal. All right, let's see who is up next. I think I know who's up next.
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0: See, now, Rick, they're going to say that Kevin is being negative because he can now pass for... Tess, it's showtime. Just hang on, honey. Daddy will be
3: fruit. It is showtime.
0: Yeah, honey, Daddy will be fruit in just a few minutes. But hang on, Tess. But if you did not pass, I'm guessing now, for 400 yards and throw for like 4 or 5 touchdowns, you don't even make honorable mention. What's going on, Kevin?
3: I know, it's crazy, guys. It actually blew my mind, the number of opening conference week performances that we had on both sides of the ball. So I'll get right into it, Randy. It was a great weekend, offense, defense. I was so impressed with 2A all the way to 7A this week. This is number 10 on the list. DJ Wilson from Lake Hamilton, 10 catches, 228 yards, 3 touchdowns. Lake Hamilton has a passing game, folks. Number 9 on the list, Ryder Engel, the linebacker from Lone Oak, the spot of our Sonic Blast last week. Engel had 10 tackles, 5 tackles for a loss, 2 sacks, a forced fumble, and an interception last week. We talked with Engel in the pregame. They were ready for Bauxite. It showed in the 31-7 win. All right. Randy, I just had to do it this week. I had two dynamic duos this week, okay? Chasen Gordon from Dumas, the quarterback, was 15 of 25, 309 yards passing. He had 15 carries for 222 yards. That's 531 yards of total offense, 5 touchdowns, and he had 5 tackles on defense. His favorite receiver, Kamarion Jackson, 10 catches, 209 yards, four touchdowns receiving. And guys, they lost 62-52, believe it or not.
0: Wow.
3: Austin Bourne from Elkins. He was 15 of 26 for 282 yards and three touchdowns passing. Also had three touchdowns on the ground.
0: And next up
4: three touchdowns on the ground.
0: Yeah, next up is William Gaines. He had nine tackles.
3: Okay. William Gaines, nine tackles. He had a strip and fumble recovery for a touchdown. He also had an interception pick six for a touchdown. Every week, Gaines is on the list. Got to talk to him a little bit last week. Zach Clark said, man, he's just a player. He's not very big, but all the schools in Arkansas should be knocking down his door. Abe Cooper, the quarterback from Melbourne, 21 of 32, 327 yards. He rushed eight times for 71 yards, seven total touchdowns, 398 yards of total offense. Javon Chatton from Dardanelle. The Chatton name may sound familiar. That's Rod Chatton's younger brother. Mm-hmm. Chatton had 28 carries, 294 yards rushing, three touchdowns. He also had four tackles and two fumble recoveries on defense. You love these 4A, 3A, 2A guys that are doing it on both sides of the ball. All right, Braxton Story from Greenland. We've got a 300-yard rusher, guys. Story carried the ball 23 times for 309 yards, five touchdowns. Any other week, we have three 300-yard rushers. We've only ever had that one other time in the history of doing primetime performers in the last 7 years. Okay. Number two on the list, it's the second dynamic duo of the week. Easton Barksdale from Sheridan, 25 of 41, 398 yards, seven touchdowns. He did that in three quarters, guys. Three quarters. Isaiah Stevenson, 16 carries, 302 yards rushing, three catches for 57 yards, two touchdowns on the night. He also only played three quarters. We talked to Kevin Kelly the other night. He said he could have gotten Zay in the game and gotten him to 100 because I don't think Kelly had ever had a 100-yard guy. And I thought that was pretty impressive myself.
0: Oh, by the way, Kevin, Easton had a little bit of an off day. Normally he's 39 of 41. He was only 25 of 41. Normally he only has a couple of incompletions, but go ahead.
3: Yeah, it's 67-29 win over West Memphis. John Skolarski, the junior running back from Ozark, 24 carries for a school record 335 yards rushing, three touchdowns on the night. But our primetime performer of the week. Now, I had to call this coach and make sure that this wasn't a typo.
0: Okay, this is Rick. This is Rick's unbelievable. Because,
4: really,
0: Rick, when you hear these numbers, is unbelievable. If these numbers are actually correct, I'm not sure I still believe them. But go ahead,
4: Kevin. Well, he had some guy last week that had numbers that were hard to believe.
0: Wait to hear these. I'm not sure we've ever had a primetime performer with these kind of numbers, but go ahead, Kevin.
4: All right.
3: We're used to quarterbacks putting up big numbers, boys. And Pulaski Academy, going back to Adam Thrash, Thomas Thrash, going back 25 years now. But Caleb Sullivan did something Friday night that I know all these guys have wanted to do at some point. Sullivan in the 64-50 loss to North Little Rock was 46 of 72.
0: Get that?
3: For
0: 72 passing attempts.
4: How do you have time to do that?
0: That's unbelievable. Yeah.
3: 46 completions is
0: unbelievable.
3: Gotta be close to a state record, guys. Yeah.
4: Yeah.
3: 665
0: That's
3: yards
0: unbelievable.
3: Passing.
4: Yeah. Yeah, and they
3: pretty
4: lost.
3: Sure Lane Hatcher had more in a game, and they lost six touchdowns on the night. Wow. Caleb Sullivan is our Week 4 primetime performer of the week.
0: That is unbelievable. 46 of 72 for 665 yards. You sent this to me actually yesterday, so I've had over 24 hours to try to digest this, and I still can't digest it. I'm still like, you got to be kidding. 72 passing attempts in a game? Some don't do that in four
3: in
0: games.
3: A game.
4: No, that's amazing.
3: I know.
0: Okay.
3: I remember when throwing for 1,000 yards in a year was a big thing back in the mid to late 90s.
0: That is unreal. 46, Caleb Sullivan of Pulaski Academy, 46 of 72, 665, and 6 passing touchdowns. That is absolutely amazing. So congratulations. Oh, Matt, I now got college coaches saying, what? What? Tell me more. Yeah, I mean, a college coach just sent me a, who is this guy?
3: Yeah.
0: Okay.
3: I tell you what, Mark Kelly is, he's an offensive genius. There, colleges, I know they've tried to beat down his door before. He won a state championship at Searcy as a head coach in 2019. He can coach some offense guys, and just what they've done, they're getting better every week. And being able to play physical against North Little Rock, that's a big deal. They had the ball inside the 5-yard line with less than 30 seconds left. They threw an interception, unfortunately, for them. North Little Rock ran back for a touchdown to set the final score, but absolutely amazing night.
0: That is, yeah. Oh, I can understand why now, when you sent me the initial note saying that if you threw for 300 yards and 5 or 4 touchdowns or whatever it was, it was hard to even make the list. So I can understand it now. A different standard. Yeah. That combined that with Easton Barksdale, 25 of 41. Oh, he had a pedestrian night now for just 396 and 7 touchdowns. Oh, did you take the night off, Easton? So what a night.
3: Yeah.
0: Throwing the football.
3: He's got 23 touchdowns and only 1 interception for the year. So Barksdale's off to a great start. Sheridan's 4-0 for the first time since 2000, so it's been 26 years since they've done this. It's going to get tougher for them, but Coach Kelly's got a team this year, guys. And Barksdale actually visited Florida State last week.
0: I started to say, okay, coaches, are you listening? Now, this cat normally, as I said, I'm surprised he went 39 to 41 because he rarely seems to have incompletions week after week after week. So outstanding effort there by Easton Barksdale. I don't envy your job each week, Kevin, when you're trying to select the ultimate primetime performer of the week, because these numbers are extremely gaudy. In fact, that combo, as you mentioned, it could easily have been Barksdale and Stevens as your co-primetime performers of the week.
3: Yeah,
0: had it
3: absolutely
0: not been for Sullivan. You can blame Caleb on that you didn't get it, Easton. And Zay, that's Caleb's fault. All right, we'll step away for a moment. Rick Schaefer, Kevin Bohannon, I'm Randy Rainwater. Drive Time Sports will continue.
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0: And let's check in with not. Let's not check in with Chuck. But thank you, Chuck, for holding. But I guess you couldn't hold on long enough. Now, I'll give this to both you and Rick.
4: Yeah,
0: I didn't realize this was something that there were statistics being kept for. How many times has the University of Tennessee marching band played Rocky Top during football games since 2013? So the question is,
4: wow, so that's 13.
0: How many
4: years?
0: Times has the University of Tennessee's marching band played Rocky Top? Okay. During football games since 2013.
4: So that's actually 13 full seasons plus early this year. And so I'm going to say 272.
0: Go ahead, Kevin.
4: Wow, I guess I didn't get it right, did I?
3: Average seven. Average time of 10 a game, 80 a year. So, I mean, 1,040.
4: Okay.
0: How about 4,533?
4: Wow.
0: 4,500. Who is counting number one?
4: They're probably pretty good at it by now. Don't
0: My
4: you think?
0: Goodness gracious.
3: It's got to be.
4: Yeah.
0: 4,533 times. I got that from The Athletic, so I'm considering that is accurate information, that they have been keeping count.
4: Well, somebody did count, didn't they?
0: Since 2013. Huh. So, and that's not, you don't play 12 games at home every year. What do you play? Maybe seven at max home games?
3: Seven, eight, yeah.
0: Seven, eight, maybe? Okay. 4,533.
4: That's a lot.
0: For what it's worth.
4: Wow. That's a lot to know.
3: That's like 10 a quarter.
4: That is something, Randy, that those who don't listen to Drive Time Sports never would have known that.
0: Well, now you know.
4: Yeah. Over 4,000 times.
0: Over 4,000 times. Now, we talked about this earlier, Rick and I did, Kevin. I'm not sure you were able to hear the actual conversation we had at that time, but we were talking. Rick he doesn't like the exit velo. He doesn't like any of the.
4: I think it's a waste. I think that if you want to hit how far he hit it, that's fine, but every home run's 100 miles an hour, so what difference does that make?
3: Unless you're in Colorado.
4: If it's 112 instead of 110, well, whoop-de-doo. How far did it go?
0: Well, if you hit probably 109 miles or 105 miles per hour, and it's not leaving the park, let's say it's a line drive or a ground ball that you think might could be caught by an infielder, Kevin, what are the odds, unless the ball is hit right at the infielder, that 100 mile an hour batted ball?

0: drives, and you have higher batting averages because of it.
1: Speaking of line drives, there is some fall ball this weekend in Fayetteville. Arkansas is taking on Little Rock.
0: Yeah, that'll be a really good game. And I reached out for Coach Curry earlier today. He's going to give me a call back. There'll be a preview of it at hogsports.com tomorrow, free to everybody, after Coach Van Horn meets with the media at 11 a.m. This will be a really good game, Randy. I think with Little Rock, what those guys have returning, five regular starters, and they've got Tag Andrews, they've got Nick Bronzini back on the mound. I know Tag's had seven saves last year. He's a Maumelle product, went to the University of Arkansas. Cade Smith went to the University of Arkansas. Now he's at Little Rock, returning all-conference guy. They're looking to take it a step further, and those guys believe they can. And the amount of recognition that Little Rock is getting within the game, Coach Curry will get to speak at the ABCA, the biggest baseball clinic every year. He's going to get to speak on – he's a main stage speaker. And then Evan Lee and Matt Parker will get to be speakers as well. So other coaches are getting to learn what Coach Curry and his staff is doing at Little Rock to win as much as they're winning. Believe it or not, Coach Curry still has a losing record as a head coach at Little Rock. But, guys, it won't be like that for long because they're headed in the right direction. They'll be favorites to win the UAC. It's good for Arkansas because they'll get to figure out who's going to be in their starting rotation. Mm-hmm. Coach Hobbs said a couple weeks ago when he met with everybody that when they started fall ball, this is probably the most wide open it's ever been since he got there. You know, going back to, I think, 21 was the last time he said that was the year that, of course, Kevin Copps came in and did big things. But Hunter Holland was their main starter, and it's just a great thing to have. Mark Brissy's looked really good. Steele Eaves has looked really good. Michael Malky, Luke Nyswanger, those are four that are really going to be in consideration for those three starting spots. And it's going to be interesting to see how well the returners, they're going to hit the ball, how they hit for average this year. Guys like TJ Pompey, Nolan Sousa, Javorski Lane has caught a lot of attention. Zeb Allen has hit the ball very well. They've got him in left, Turner in center, and AJ Evasco in right. So I like the way the outfield looks right now. Reese Robinette could get some time at first base. Dawson Bryce. So it's going to be a lot of fun to see how Coach Van Horn mixes and matches his infield and what he does with the lineup.
1: Any updates on Zach Stewart in regards to his eligibility?
0: Not yet. They haven't come back with anything. So it'll be interesting to see what happens. If he does, I know that everybody thinks the NCAA is always against the University of Arkansas mm-hmm. and them going for a fifth year. But if they get it done, it'll be a really good addition, and he could possibly be a DH. That's a good spot for him. I think it's going to be really tough for him to play in the outfield this year.
1: Who is going to be the first baseman besides Reese Robinette?
0: Dawson Bryce is a good option over there, and they may switch in somebody else as well. I know they're working with a couple, but they won't tell us yet.
1: All right, Kevin, we'll talk with you next week. That is David Bohannon, Arkansas Best Chevy Dealers. Rick Schaefer, I'm Randy Rainwater. Hour number two straight ahead. Drive Time Sports will continue.
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2: The city of Hot Springs is hosting this year's Bass Fishing World Championship. Over 30,000 visitors are expected to make a stop in the Spa City. 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
4: It's going to be hot and breezy today. A partly cloudy sky will still allow us to get to 93 degrees, and we'll have a south wind of 10, 15, maybe even 20 miles per hour. Tonight, mostly cloudy, pretty mild, upper 60s, lower 70s. Little Rock will have a low of 71. Tomorrow, we'll still reach 90 with a mostly cloudy sky. For the Buzz Radio Network, I'm meteorologist Pat Walker.
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0: Hour number two of Drive Time Sports here on the Buzz Radio Network. Rick Schaefer standing by in Northwest Arkansas. I'm Randy Rainwater from the capital city.
1: 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Now, here's Trey Biddy.
0: Good afternoon, Trey.
2: Deep dump, deep diddly dump. He'll be there. He always figures that a way. He's there somehow. It's 5:05. It's Wednesday. No reason to practice. You can't watch practice. So somehow he's going to be there. There he is.
0: There he is.
3: Hello.
0: Good afternoon, Trey.
3: Hey, guys.
2: Great. Super duper. How are we doing there, Mr. Trey?
3: Well, we're doing fine here, Mr. Rick.
2: I'm glad.
0: Today is Mr. Positive Day, right?
2: Today, we can talk about Trey Biddy. Trey Biddy is going to break his losing streak on the road. Because you're going Saturday, right?
3: Is that? Yeah, I'll be there.
2: Yeah. Okay.
3: I thought I was going to break it last year.
2: Well, you're
3: but
2: gonna get it.
3: That didn't
2: you're
3: happen.
2: Get it. Yeah, you're going to get it this year. Yeah.
3: I think I'm riding 21 games right now, so.
2: Wow.
3: So. Yeah.
2: That's a long time.
0: So should I ask why you're so confident that you're going to break it this year?
3: Oh, I didn't say I was confident.
0: Oh,
2: no.
0: Oh.
2: He's going to break it this year. I think he's going to break it Saturday.
3: So.
2: I think he's going to break it Saturday. And you'll be down on the
3: field.
2: You'll be waiting to go into the dressing room and seeing all those Aggies sway and all that stuff. Because it doesn't matter if they win or lose, they sway. And they play Patton, and they do all that stuff. Mm-hmm. It doesn't matter if they're ahead or behind. And you got to admire that about them anyway.
3: Sure. I guess we have to admire something about them.
2: Well, according to David Basil, it's the greatest tradition ever, and he was going on and on about it. So, yeah, I'm kind of like you. I'm not that big on them.
0: Oh, their band is awesome.
3: Oh, yeah, they are. Yeah,
2: band's good. It's great.
3: The water's too soft there.
2: But has their band played Patton 4,000 and however many times Tennessee's has played Rocky Top?
3: I can't see how anybody has played a song more than Tennessee has played Rocky Top. I mean, it is every opportunity.
2: I would say the Texas band playing I've Been Working on the Railroad, they've done that a lot.
0: Mm-hmm. I read this number a moment ago to both Rick and Kevin Bohannon. 4,533 times. That's amazing. 4,533 times. That's how many times the University of Tennessee's marching band has played Rocky Top during football games just since 2013.
3: Who's keeping up with that?
0: I guess the band is, and they must have reported that to the Athletic.
2: Maybe somebody's on top of Rocky Top and they're counting.
3: Yeah. What an incredible waste of time.
2: That's right.
0: Okay. So what else is going on, Trey?
3: Oh, not much. John Calipari, I didn't go to, I had one of our people go to John Calipari's deal today, but he had a press conference for the prime time at the Palace. And Dave Van Horn's got a press conference, I believe. Is that tomorrow?
0: Tomorrow.
2: It is.
3: Yeah, tomorrow at 11. For the exhibition against UALR and Arkansas. We had C.J. Brown and Shelton Lewis today for a football press conference. And, that was good. I don't know that anything spectacular came out of that, but it was good. C.J.'s always funny. I think somebody on the team bet him to call me Mr. Diddy. And I was like, that used to be cool, but that's not cool anymore. I don't know, nothing too extraordinary, I guess, but just kind of looking.
2: Yeah. Still do the coaches call on Wednesday? Does Ryan Sandberg ever say anything?
3: It's like, I believe they've changed it like every 3 weeks.
2: Oh, they don't do it every week.
3: This year is the first time that they haven't done it every single week.
0: I start sleeping because I haven't got any notifications. I haven't got any notifications at all.
3: They're planned to phase us out completely is almost. They're almost there.
2: You have to ask that question, don't you? Wow.
3: Yeah. I don't know why they, I don't know why they decided to cut that out. It was a nice little, you know, get one more opportunity to talk to them because I guess really you have the catfish whole deal tonight, but that's, you know, that's a little more scripted versus that. Although it was always a struggle for local media to get in, to get a question. There was like a handful of like national guys and, that would always get in. So we'd always like have a game plan together of like, okay, hit the button at this moment and we'll try. And these are the questions we need to get asked, you know, because it was very rare that we all got in because it's just a 10 minute deal.
0: Well, Trey, I want you to thank Danny for today's article in Hogsports.com because I've had people send me things saying half the offensive line should be at Arkansas, is now at SMU. And then, of course, we know about Kudus down at Ole Miss. But Danny did, I don't know, if, Rick, if you had a chance to read this or not, but it's pretty interesting. He said, the what-if game, Arkansas's depth chart, if transfers, decommitments had stayed. Now, the one I didn't think about was the decommitments. But the ones I knew about, or I thought I knew about, was the obviously the ones that transferred out. But how interesting if you look back, because I've wondered the same thing. What if you had some of these players, an Isaiah Satania, or a Patrick Kudus, a Brad Spence. I mean, you can go on. I'd forgotten Ian Giffard was now down at Texas.
3: Yeah. What about, just on the commit side of things, Jaden Ball at Florida. You know, Arkansas got in on him early, and he committed, and then Florida and other schools came around, and he ended up going to Florida. He ran for 1,100 yards last season at Florida and is on pace to outdo that this year. Mm. So that would have been a nice guy to have in the backfield, especially as we're talking about Arkansas's struggles in the run game and stuff. There was another decommitment. Anthony Evans. Anthony Evans, who's at Mississippi State, he's having a good year, had a good year last year. Ashton Bethel Roman, I don't know if he's hurt right now, but he did some really good things for Texas A&M. But he was committed, signed with Arkansas, and then asked for his release and was granted his release. So, yeah, there's some interesting names in there. I mean, you're at tight end, you'd have, Jaden Platt and, Luke Haz would be still part of your tight ends. You know, obviously he's had a lot of health issues, but he's been healthy this year. And then, Andrew Chamblee, he was not very good when he was at Arkansas starting, but he's gotten better, and he's starting at SMU. And Carius Kern, of course, who's now at Ole Miss and committed to Arkansas and then went to LSU and then transferred to Ole Miss. And Patrick Kudus, as you mentioned, and
0: Jalen Braxton
3: starting for Ole Miss. So there's quite a number of and Amarian Harris, who's at OU. Shaq McCroy, who's starting at North Carolina this year. There's a lot of interesting names.
0: Boone making an impact at Wisconsin.
3: Yeah, he's at Wisconsin. He was one of the few of the defensive linemen that they brought in that was pretty decent last year. So, yeah, it's I don't know if it's depressing to look at, but you just see some guys that it's just like, if they'd have held on to this guy, that would have been really nice. T.J. Metcalf, who went to Michigan last year and started, now is starting at Tennessee. Yeah. Mm-hmm. We talk about, the safety depth. I think he might be playing like their star position, their nickel position. Jalen Lewis, who was here, he's done some really good things at Western Kentucky now. I think he played just a little bit when he was here at Arkansas, but he's developed into a pretty good safety for them.
0: You could almost make an entire offensive line out of all those that have moved on. All right, let's talk with Doc. Doc, good afternoon. You have a question or comment for Trey?
4: I do. After listening to yesterday's Trey Biddy Love Fest, I was wondering if I could get in the little red love book. That's where you, if I get the closest score, does Trey take me out to dinner?
5: Where are you located?
4: With the amount of love poured out yesterday, I'll go wherever you are, Trey. It's all right.
5: Oh, that's sweet of you.
2: That's okay. About it, huh? Okay. That's all you wanted to do.
5: Okay. That's all you had to say.
0: Here we go.
5: Go come to me.
0: Here we go again. Let's talk with Caleb. Caleb, good afternoon. You have a question or comment for Trey?
6: Hey, guys. Yeah. After the game on Saturday, I went through and did, went back and watched it, did an analysis myself of the run game. And I saw that we had 80% of running plays, we did a zone blocking. And on 20%, we pulled a guard, had a power gap blocking scheme. On the zone plays, we averaged 3 yards a carry. And on the gap plays, we averaged 6. Curious if anyone's asked Coach about that. You know, ask why they've stuck with the zone blocking scheme, if there's any plans to incorporate more power plays in the future. It just seems like our offensive line might be better suited for the power plays versus the zone plays.
5: That's some good work. I wish you'd come to that before Monday's press conference, because that's really the only opportunity that we have to talk to Silverfield. That's interesting. I mean, that's double the production. Not that anything's been really good. I mean, like, the running backs aren't really breaking tackles, and, you know, there haven't been a lot of holes. But they seem to have success where most of the power plays, was that mostly, like, when they were in the power eye and stuff? Or was that just regular out of shotgun?
6: There were two of them when they were in the power eye. And I think there was actually one play in the eye where they ran a zone blocking, and that one wasn't as successful. That was maybe a yard. But, I mean, I've just noticed the offensive line, when they run those zone plays, their goal is to get around the edge of the guy they're blocking, so they're more horizontal movement versus vertical. And I think that's why people say they're not getting off the line. I think it's just because they're not maybe agile enough or quick enough to get around them, versus, like, Sam and Bobby ran a lot more power plays, gap blocking, where, you know, you're just getting downhill, pushing people back versus trying to maneuver the defender into a certain position to create the gap for the running back.
5: Well, hopefully they have noticed that. I know that Silverfield, one of his favorite plays is pin and pull. Did you remember any pin and pull?
6: Yeah.
5: Yeah.
6: Yeah, and that was the most successful one, is when Braylon Russell was running the pin and pull and the guard would pull out into a sweep.
5: Okay. Yeah, he has commented on that's kind of a bread and butter type of play of his. But that's interesting. I mean, there was, 43 run plays to go through? That's interesting to know that they have had more success there. That probably something I should pay a little bit better attention to. I appreciate you bringing that to attention.
6: Sure. Thanks, guys.
0: Thank you, Caleb. That was mentioned on the program yesterday, Trey, about Adcock and Russell, with Adcock lined up as the fullback.
5: Mm-hmm.
0: And they just ran straight power plays. Now, I realize that was fourth quarter, and maybe Tulsa's defense had worn down a little bit. I don't want to sound negative, though.
5: Well, that's also why you don't abandon the run game. Like, even if, and I know if you're getting 2 yards a carry, it's kind of hard not to abandon the run game because you're going to have to throw the ball. Mm-hmm. But, like, when you get to the fourth quarter, you want to, you know, you want to warn on that defensive line and those linebackers, you know, a bit. Petrino used to say, when he was changing running backs, he would say, in the fourth quarter, it's a different running back in there, but it's the same safety.
0: Hmm.
5: You know?
0: All right, Trey, this is from our D3 Auto Sales Buzz text line. Good afternoon, Trey. Arkansas is a 14-point dog this weekend on the road. Last time they won such a game on the road was in 2020 at Mississippi State, where they were a 17.5-point underdog. Felipe Franks and the Hogs broke their 20-game SEC losing streak. Mississippi State was not who everyone thought they would be. Mm-hmm. Some interesting parallels here. Give me the Hogs this weekend. That from Donald from Greenbrier.
5: That Mississippi State team went to Baton Rouge and knocked off the defending national champions, and everybody lost their minds. And Mississippi State fans were, not that Arkansas fans wouldn't be, but they were quite arrogant going into that game. And yeah, that was a special win, because that was Pittman's first, and that was just kind of a, I don't know, it was just a good feeling to win that one with all those guys. And are there parallels to this? I don't know that people are just like super high on Texas A&M right now. Like, everybody thought that Mike Leach was going to change everything at Mississippi State and just change the game forever. And that's not necessarily the case, although, he had success at Mississippi State before he passed away. Texas A&M is just, they're not playing very well. Their fans are very disgruntled. I mean, they think they're going to go 8-4. Heaven forbid, So they had very high expectations, ranked number 8 nationally going into the season, and have dropped completely out of the top 25. Very unimpressive performance against Kentucky, who rang up 21 points. Of course, they helped on that. I mean, they went for it. They went for it on their own end, at their own 33-yard line on 4th-and-2 and got stopped. And Mississippi State tacked on that third touchdown in the fourth quarter. In the third quarter, that was pretty much it. And then they did not look very good at all against LSU. And that's, LSU's got a really good team. It's tough to go on the road in that environment. I'm sure they're anxious to get home and feel like their backs are against the wall. We talked about some of the games that they have coming up. And they don't play another SEC home game until November 14th. They got one other home game against the Citadel in that time, and then it's all road games until they face Tennessee on November 14th. So they don't really have any wiggle room if they want to reach their goal of getting to the college football playoff. They can't drop anymore. But they've had some changes. I mean, they got 4 new starters on the offensive line, just one guy back from last year, and a new offensive coordinator who was their co-offensive coordinator last year. But they did not have anything close to the success they had offensively as they did last year. I think they were top 5 offense last year in both scoring and total offense, and now they're, I think, in the bottom 5 in those categories. And yeah. Defensively hasn't been, defensively they were at least in both those categories in the upper half of the SEC, and this year they're in the bottom half of those. Although they're very good on third down, I'm not sure how that's correlating, but third down defense, they're 10th nationally.
2: Hmm. Well, Reed, last year, when you look at their offense, last year he threw for, over 3,000 yards, 25 touchdowns, and I think less than 10 interceptions. This year, 6 touchdowns, 4 interceptions, and he's been sacked 10 times. So maybe people are putting more pressure on him, not letting him out of the pocket, and that may be a little tougher on him.
5: As for guys coming back who had success last year, Marcel Reed and John Mateer at Oklahoma are both struggling this year.
2: Yeah, yeah.
0: All right, Trey, this is from our D3 Auto Sales Buzz text line from the 870. I think the problem with the run game is alignment spacing. The gaps are too tight to allow the running back spacing. The defenders just peeling off and have their hands on the backs in close quarters.
5: That could be it. I mean, everybody has a different idea of how far the split should be, So, could be it. But, and again, this is the SEC, but, Tulsa's an American Conference team. North Alabama is FCS. And Silverfield, they had success running the ball at Memphis, and they're running the same scheme.
2: Sure
5: did,
0: Trey, this from our D3 Auto Sales Buzz text line. Are the Aggies better than Utah?
2: No.
5: Not right now. No. They may have higher profile players, but they're Utah's got some momentum going. They got a system that works for them, and they didn't stop it when Whittingham left.
0: Let's see. This from our D3 Auto Sales Buzz text line. Harris is starting at Oklahoma, but I'm betting they wish they had someone else he's still getting beat like he did here.
5: Yeah, there's some disgruntled fans over Marion's play, definitely, at OU. Of course, they're upset about everything right now, and they should be.
7: Yeah.
0: This from the D3 Auto Sales Buzz text line, is the play calling actually that bad? Are we not executing? Then the offense has gotten better every week.
5: Yeah,
0: there's contradiction.
5: I think they're starting to figure out some things that they do well, that KJ does well. Early on, especially, there were some play call that I just don't understand. But and also, I mean, like you have struggles in the red zone. They don't, when they get in there, they don't throw it in the end zone. I mean, it's all horizontal stuff and run. You know, I don't know if it's just because KJ's through that interception, he's just tentative now, but you don't see many balls going to the end zone.
0: All right, Trey, we will talk with you tomorrow. That is Trey Biddy, HawkSports.com. Being brought to you by Chris Crane.
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0: Back. By popular demand. That's right. You want it, you got it. That is at the Riverfront Steakhouse Wyndham Hotel. I'm really doing this for Jason in Houston, who said the most important thing is what's coming up at the Riverfront Steakhouse. $69.50 $69.50 2 6-ounce jumbo fillets, 4 jumbo shrimp, and yes, mashed potatoes for two, and our homemade, those famous homemade rolls, the 2 for $69.50 is back. Then you got the halibut. It's back. This has become very popular as well. Served with carrots in those world-famous homemade rolls for $31.50. And back again by popular demand, the 12-ounce bone-in pork chop with that NFL-sized baked potato and those fantastic rolls with the mound of butter for $25. So you asked for it. Double F says it's back by popular demand. That's 2 for $69.50, the 2 6-ounce fillets, the halibut for $31.50, or the 12-ounce bone-in pork chop. Those three options for just, that's just $25, the 12-ounce bone-in pork chop. You asked for it, you got it. So there you go. That means tomorrow night, make your reservation now. That is the Riverfront Steakhouse, Wyndham Hotel in North Little Rock, 371-9000, 501-371-9000, the 2 for $69.50, the 2 6-ounce fillets, the halibut for $31.50, or the 12-ounce bone-in pork chop. National Guard to be on hand, the park, crowd control, 371-9000, S for Uncle Shapur, Cousin William. That's drive time. That is the Riverfront Steakhouse, Wyndham Hotel in North Little Rock. Okay, this from our D3 Auto Sales Buzz text line. Is the prime time in the palace going to be televised? No.
16: No.
0: Not heard anything about it anyway.
16: No.
0: And this being Wednesday...
16: Yeah, I was wondering if Chris Turnage is going to be televised.
0: Let's just find out.
1: When you need to know what's really going down, you need to bring in your NFL agent and guru. Here's Chris Turnage.
0: There you go, Rick.
16: That's right.
17: I'm here, and Randy, you had me at NFL-sized baked potato. I'm in, so tell Frank Fletcher I'm in on that one.
0: Baked potato that's the size of an NFL football. Doesn't get any better than that.
16: How about that?
0: Have you seen a crazier ending? And I know it's the National Football League, and it was played in Brazil. But have you ever seen a crazier ending? And really, Schottenheimer, he may be eventually a Hall of Fame coach, but he didn't handle those final 28 seconds very well, did he, Chris?
17: No, he did not. It was crazy because Tyler Loop, the kicker, that they drafted last year, obviously missed a huge field goal at the end of the season that would have sent the Ravens to the playoffs.
0: Yep.
17: He struggled in preseason. They brought another kicker in just to say, hey, they were talking in press conferences, we might have to do something. And the kid goes, obviously as a Cowboy fan, it wasn't great, but the kid goes and at least kind of makes it, redeems himself a little bit. And you could obviously tell Lamar Jackson and the whole team was excited.
0: I was going to say, Lamar Jackson, I thought he was going to mug the guy.
16: Evidently,
17: yeah, for sure.
16: Evidently, he hurt his back a little bit doing that, but he's going to play this weekend.
0: Lamar Jackson? I didn't hear that.
16: Yeah, he said he's got a strained back, but he's expected to play.
0: Mm. All because of that celebration?
16: I don't know if that was it, but he did strain his back a little bit.
0: Wow.
16: But he's still supposed to play this weekend. Yeah.
17: You know, that's like back in the day, Martin Gramatica for Tampa Bay made a winning field goal, jumped up and tore his ACL when he came down on it. So you got to watch those celebrations.
16: So, Chris, is pass interference, is that non-reviewable?
17: Correct. That is non-reviewable in the NFL.
16: Okay. And the NFL did inform McVay, the Rams coach, that was an incorrect call. There were two incorrect calls. Basically, the Cowboys should have been charged with offensive interference.
0: CeeDee Lamb should have been offensive pass interference.
16: And certainly, agreed. Same thing for the Broncos. Now, it didn't cost the Ravens because of the crazy, the Ravens because of the crazy finish, but it definitely cost the Rams. They would have won the game.
17: Yeah. Oh, absolutely. Absolutely. It's crazy, and I know Arkansas fans remember the Bo Nix debacle when the SEC comes out and says he messed it up, and it didn't really do much good for you. You're like, okay, well, great. And we still got a loss on the record because of it. And so it's definitely understand the frustration of those fans when that happens.
0: Chris, are the Las Vegas Raiders for real? I know they're 3-0 right now. And they only won 3 games total a season ago. But are the Las Vegas Rams really, Raiders for real?
17: I think they are. I think the coaching staff, you can tell, is really good. I think Kirk Cousins is the perfect quarterback for them to bridge between, him and Fernando Mendoza. You look at the offensive line is much better. Last year, Ashton Jeanty averaged 3 yards or so less a carry. That's already way up this year. So the offensive line has made some improvements. And then building around, Cousins. And then obviously they're tied in and they have a few new receivers in town. So I do think they're for real. Now, I'm not saying they're going to be the number one seed in the playoffs or even end up making the playoffs. But I do think they are, a legitimate team that – they've played some decent competition as well. And so you look, the statistical analysis, when somebody starts 3-0, the chances, I forget the exact number, but are like in the 70s, I believe, or high 60s that they make the playoffs. So as of right now, they have a decent shot to make it. And I do think they are for real to at least, be a 500 team this year.
0: Well, I'm going to add another team to that list. Are they for real? How about the Saints? They have played a very good schedule so far. And what are they, 2-1 at this juncture?
17: Mm-hmm. Yeah, you look at Tyler Shuck, came in, obviously got drafted out of Louisville. He was an older quarterback. He has played phenomenal and putting up, great numbers. Chris Olave, the receiver out of Ohio State, is back and healthy. He's shown he's a true number one. What's been interesting is they haven't had much of a run game, even after going to get Travis Achane, formerly known as ETN. There he hasn't done much at all. He's hurt this week, and so you got Kamara that's going to play. But they haven't done it with much of a running game. But their defense is really solid, and again, Tyler Shuck is right now kind of the straw that's stirring that drink. But it just goes to show you, guys, both of these teams were horrible last year. To your point, Randy, Raiders only won 3 games all of last year. So it does go to show when you get some new blood, some new coaching in, some different things like that, they can make a big change. Neither one of these teams, they made some big personnel decisions, picked up some guys, but they didn't overhaul their roster by any means. So 2 or 3 strategic pickups and then good coaching staff can make a big change in an NFL team.
0: Are the injuries up this season? It seems like more and more primetime players and players in general, Chris, but it seems like there's been a rash of injuries this early in the season, maybe more so than times past.
17: We usually get those numbers, Randy, that shows the injury amount, if they're up or down, because if they're up, the NFLPA kind of starts to say, hey, let's figure out why they're up.
0: Mm-hmm.
17: The last I saw, they weren't up, but that doesn't include this past week. They were about flat from previous years. But again, I think some of it's more magnified just because of who it's happening to.
0: That's right.
17: You've got starting quarterbacks, starting running backs, so it's much more magnified there. But again, last data also that it was not.
0: You've had Baker Mayfield go down. I could go on down the list of big names that have gone down over the last couple of weeks. Daniels, of course, looks like he's out for the entire season. Now, that's an interesting situation there with the Commanders.
16: Daniels? You think he's out? I thought he wasn't going to have surgery.
17: I think he's going to try to come back, I think, on Daniels.
0: I know they're talking about having the surgery after the season. But I've not heard anything follow-up saying, okay, we expect him back, though, in week number 5 or week number 10. Nothing like that. I haven't had a follow-up. But, he's just one of the many profile players that have gone down recently. It seems like there's been a rash of them lately.
17: Yeah, I agree. There definitely has been, again, but just to those high profile players to where, everybody knows that if it's the third string tight end, you don't even hear about it.
0: Right.
17: And thus why it seems like a little more magnified. I do think Daniels is going to at least try to come back and play, somewhat. And speaking of kind of backup quarterbacks a little bit, changing topic, but how about Case Keenum with the Bears
0: coming
17: and making Philadelphia Eagles just look silly?
16: So was that
17: Case Keenum is 37.
16: Is this his 8th or 9th team? Because on the ESPN telecast, they said 8th, And then on ESPN's story about it, they said ninth. How many teams have you been with?
17: That's a good question. I don't know what off the top of my head. I would have guessed nine. I would have leaned more towards the higher. He's made a career out of being a backup. I think he's getting paid, $7 million this year to be.
16: Wow.
17: And he was actually the third string guys because Tyson Bagent was initially listed as the backup. So comes in and wins a game against Philadelphia Eagles.
16: And
17: played great. Yeah, looked really, really good. So
16: yeah.
0: He made one throw, Chris. It was out to the left flat. And, well, I actually went in the flat, but he threw a dime right between two defenders. They had the receiver bracketed, but somehow he lofted the ball, and it landed perfectly in the receiver's hands. And I was thinking, this cat is on today. And he was on that day this past Monday night in the game against the Eagles. But if you had told me Case Keenum could throw it like that, you're like, how's this guy been a backup his whole career?
16: Yeah. Plus beating the Eagles. The Eagles are really good.
0: Yeah.
16: And to beat them like they did.
17: Exactly.
16: Amazing. Now, their quarterback
17: also.
16: I
17: can't remember. There was some team that gave him a shot to be a starter at some point in his career. He played so well as a backup, and then a team signed him to be a starter, and that didn't work out so well, and then he went back to a backup, and I just can't remember which team
0: was
17: that
0: it
17: was.
0: Houston?
17: 5-6 years ago. It might have been
0: before
17: Houston.
0: Before they got Stroud?
17: Yeah. It might have been Houston. Before they had Stroud, they had Deshaun Watson.
0: This guy's been around for like 50 years.
17: There was a team that tried to give Case Keenum the starting gig, and it didn't really work out.
0: He's been around for like 50 years.
18: I believe he was the
17: starter. Oh, yeah, he's 37. So, that's a long time.
0: Ron from Pine Bluff says, by way of our D3 auto sales text line, says, I'm a 49er fan. If seen the Oakland Raiders in their black hole, they can go crazy. Go 49ers. 49ers have been dealing with a lot of injuries.
16: Yes, and speaking of which, how's Dre Greenlaw?
17: Yeah, I think he's going to be fine. I don't think there's any long-term injuries there. One thing with the 49ers on this, have you guys read, I think we might have even talked about it, about the power plant that's by the stadium, and many people are speculating that's what's causing all these injuries of the 49ers. Have you guys heard about that?
0: I haven't heard that one.
16: No.
17: Yeah, so there is a power plant that's really, really close to their facility, and some people, well, I hear the music, so I can wait.
0: I want to hear about this one. Power plant? Okay.
17: That's the teaser. Yeah, that's the teaser here.
0: You got me going now. All right, hang tight, Chris. Chris Turnage, our NFL agent and guru, Rick Schaefer. I'm Randy Rainwater. Drive Time Sports will continue.
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1: When you need to know what's really going down, you need to bring in your NFL agent and guru. Here's Chris Turnage.
0: All right, I guess Dr. Spock, is he hanging around there in San Francisco?
2: So there's an electric substation right by the stadium where they practice. And so it was reported that there was some low-frequency energy fields that were being emanated from this substation, and that those were causing the damage because the 49ers had experienced a rash of injuries that was a little higher than league average. So the 49ers actually took this serious, guys, and they went and had a study done, and it cost them about $300,000 to do this study. Now, they haven't released the results of the study, but they made the announcement that said, hey, we did the study. There's nothing wrong with it. You know, it's not emitting unsafe levels of electromagnetic fields. Again, nobody's really seen the study, but that is still out there, that people are still kind of alluding to this electric substation by the 49ers facility.
0: So, Chris, for $300,000, can you and I and Rick go out there and we can do our own study and submit it and get $300,000?
2: I think so. I'd be happy to. I think we could definitely try it.
3: All you need is credentials. Just if you have credentials, look, here's what I do, here's my credentials, and then you can do that, right?
2: We could wear the old Ghostbusters uniforms and then go out there and
0: there
2: see what we can track down.
0: That's what it'd be. Yeah, let's do it. All right, this is from our D3 Auto Sales Bus text line from Glenwood, Arkansas. It says, Treylon Burks had a touchdown Sunday in Washington's upset win over Seattle. Hopefully he can finally get going and have the career all of us Hog fans know he is capable of. The main thing, really, as much as anything for Treylon, is just stay healthy, is it not, Chris?
2: I think healthy and staying in shape. A lot of players see this. You know, when he came in his rookie year, he certainly had some problems with asthma, but the team had reported he was out of shape a little bit. A lot of players, especially ones who are so dominant like that at the college level, don't understand sometimes the level of conditioning it takes at the next level. So I think it's that combination. But to your point, Randy, if he's healthy, then he can certainly be a weapon. You know, Washington's receiving core is not that loaded. They obviously signed Stephon Diggs in the offseason, who is getting a little older, but he's still somewhat effective. And then they got Terry McLaurin, who hasn't been great there. So there's certainly some opportunity if Burks can stay healthy and, you know the playbook and all that stuff. There's certainly, I think, some opportunity to carve out a role for him, especially right now as a number three receiver.
0: This from our D3 Auto Sales Buzz text line from the 256, which is in the state of Alabama. Case Keenum is 38 years of age. He's been in the league since 2012. A fun fact, he has been in the league for that long, but he was such a great college quarterback. Still has more college passing yards and touchdown than he has had in his entire NFL career. The dude was a stud at the University of Houston. Threw for 19,000 yards in college in 155 touchdowns. How he isn't in the College Football Hall of Fame is a shame. Pretty impressive numbers. 19,000 yards and 155 touchdowns. Yeah, I think that's worthy of the Hall of Fame.
2: Yeah, he had a great career at Houston. That was back in the day when they were, you know, throwing it around every snap. Kind of like the air raid offense that, you know, Mike Leach ran at Texas Tech.

0: I mean, you know, Texas A&M is pretty loaded talent-wise when you look at it. Now, obviously, their play and some other things could change this. And let me, before I answer this question, let me just kind of explain how it works. So at the beginning of the season, you have two scouting services. One's called BLESTO, which is an acronym for Bears, Lions, Eagles, Titans. And then you have the National, which other teams are a member of. So they share this scouting information. So, for example, if you're part of the National Scouting Service, the National Scout goes into the school, gets numbers. Everybody that's part of that National Scouting Service will get those same exact numbers. So that's how they kind of initially determine draft grades before the season, so preseason draft grades. So I say all that background to say they can change a lot. They can change a little. They can be spot on, but they are going to change somewhat. So that being said, and that caveat, I mean, at the beginning of the season, Texas A&M had 14 draftable guys on offense and defense. Again, some of that's lower, some of that's higher, but they still had at least 14 that these scouting services showed as draftable, you know, preseason.
1: And I think they that's the exact number, pardon me, Chris. Wasn't that the exact same number as you said for Georgia?
0: Yeah. It is. Okay. And so, again, Texas A&M is loaded with talent. Now, these teams won't actually go update the actual draft grade during the season. They will kind of internally a little bit, but they don't say, okay, he's moved up to a fourth this week. Now he's down to a fifth this next week. They don't really do that. You know, but it, again, they will not have 14 drafted. I'm here to tell you, they're not going to have that. But that was at least the preseason grades. And again, they're one of the more talented teams up there with, you're exactly right, Randy, with Georgia. And so, That's where they are as of the preseason and the preseason grades. Wow.
2: They don't look like Georgia though when they play. They're good. They may be good, but they're not Georgia.
0: All right, Chris, you will not confuse the two teams at this point.
1: I'm gonna try to squeeze this one in real quick from our D3 Auto Sales Buzz text line. Chris, what are your thoughts on the Packers' current situation? Is it a coaching problem or is it Jordan Love?
0: You know, I think it's a little combination of both. Now, they have had some trouble with the offensive line. They just went out and signed, Randy, you might, you know this since you keep up with the Packers. They just went out and signed three offensive linemen, including Kevin Zeitler, who had kind of retired from the Browns. And he'd been an all-pro guard previously, but he's obviously old and was sitting at home. And so they went out and signed three offensive linemen this week to try to help, you know, shore up that offensive line. I do see Jordan Love continue to make some frustrating plays at times where you're like, why are you throwing there? So I do think it's a combination of, you know, coaching with Jordan Love.
1: If you can't throw it long, he doesn't seem to want to throw it at all. All right, Chris, we will talk with you next week. That is Chris Turnage, our NFL agent and guru, Rick Schaefer. I'm Randy Rainwater. Bart Reed, Martin Orthopedics, up next. Stay tuned.
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9: The city of Hot Springs is hosting this year's Bass Fishing World Championship. Over 30,000 visitors are expected to make a stop in the Spa City. That includes competitors from 23 countries who are looking to take home the gold. Teams will be catching fish throughout the tournament, and on the final day, each boat will bring its largest fish. Events kick off tomorrow and goes until October 3rd. And also, Hot Springs is gearing up to celebrate its famous thermal waters. The Hot Springs Water Festival will have

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3: Happy Wednesday. It's going to be a hot day. 93 our high this afternoon. Partly cloudy and breezy, too. A south wind around 10 to 20 miles per hour. Tonight, mostly cloudy and only a low of 71 degrees. Tomorrow, mostly cloudy with a high around 90. For the Buzz Radio Network, I'm meteorologist Pat Walker.
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10: This is the Pigskin Preacher, bringing you the word. Ratko Mladic, the Bosnian Serb commander found guilty of genocide, died in prison at the tender age of 84. The butcher of Bosnia laid siege to Sarajevo and directed the murder of over 7,000 Muslim men and boys in Srebrenica. Mladic's daughter was so distraught over her father's war crimes that she took her own life with his pistol. 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

0: Hour number three of Drive Time Sports in the Buzz Radio Network. Rick Schaefer standing by in Northwest Arkansas. I'm Randy Rainwater from the Capital City.
1: It's time for the Basketball Insider in Arkansas. It's Bart Reed. Now, here's Bart.
0: Prime time in the Palace. Good afternoon, Bart. Prime time in the Palace this Friday night. Doing great. So, what has happened to Midnight Madness?
2: Well, they just don't do it at midnight.
3: Right, but don't you miss
0: it used to be October 15th before this kind of stuff started?
2: Yeah, but now things start earlier, and they don't have to do it at midnight.
3: Yep.
2: Right. I can answer that. Bart's the expert, but I can answer that.
3: But those are big for people that never went to that. I remember going to when Bud Walton first opened the first Midnight Madness. You know, that was such a cool, it was a big ordeal, and I think the players really enjoyed it. I'm not saying they don't enjoy it now, but that was, I think the Midnight Madness was a really cool time. ESPN would go to the different spots at midnight. So but listen, I know the players are excited to get away from the 8 hours per week and the weight room grind and spend a little bit more time on the court. So, and it's just that much closer to game time.
0: I saw this article today, Bart, on CBS Sports. And the headline was LSU Basketball Roster Tracker. Who's eligible to play for Will Wade in the 2026-27 season? Now, I have counted six that are what they call eligible. Number seven is R.J. Lewis, who played at one time for St. John's and then has played in the Celtics organization. He's even been traded in the NBA, and they're saying he's eligible right now. That's simply because of a court injunction that's allowing him to be, quote, eligible. And that is something that I think the commissioner is almost taking personal, and I'm talking Greg Sankey, that they made this rule that if you play in the NBA, you're not coming back. So maybe we'll say 6.5. How can you play a season with six players or 6.5 players?
3: My friend, listen, as we both know, it was Cal's first year, right, where he had 11 on the roster and he was down to six with, 11 or 12 players. With all due respect to Will Wade, because I think he's a fantastic coach and I know he's had a troubled past a little bit, but he's not Merlin the Magician. If he doesn't have enough players, you can't play, especially in the grind of the SEC. Mm-hmm. Maybe I'm missing it. What, he didn't get that late of a start, right? I mean, I'm not quite understanding why that roster has not been filled out. It might not be the players he wanted, and I know he didn't have a ton of time. But guys, this is a Power Four program with funds available. Like, there is no reason that he's put his back against the wall like this. Because again, Will Wade's a fantastic coach, fantastic recruiter. You win 33 games at McNeese State, both of you know that's a big deal. So I just don't understand it. But they're very close to not having basketball. There's no really? Way you make it to December. There's no way you make it.
2: Yeah.
3: With just the injury, illness. I mean, really think about it. You get two players sick, you're starting with four. Like, it just doesn't make sense to me why they put themselves in that position.
2: Don't you think they believe that if there's a Will, there's a Wade?
3: Oh. Listen, I would think so. I think they're firmly relying on faith because I don't.
2: Be great.
3: This is a big time program that has not been where they were before.
2: Yeah,
3: guys, it's an SEC program. There's just no reason for it.
2: Wouldn't it be great if they never get back? That's okay.
3: Yeah.
0: Just a little carryover. Yeah, that's from what Lane they get Kiffin.
2: That's what they get for hiring him. Go ahead. Great.
0: Little bit of carryover from Lane Kiffin there for Rick. Well, they've got about, I think they got a whole different team that must be hiding out in some hotel down in Baton Rouge, made of foreign players. No, I'm international players that they're waiting to get eligible. And who knows if they ever get eligible. But there's about three or four players that are, quote, unknown right now whether or not they'll be on the floor this year for LSU.
3: And this foreign national thing, like these are people think these are formalities. I mean, look how long it took Mika Mirian to get what people said was just the kind of a trivial deal that would take no time. I mean, it was months, and I think people are starting to get nervous. Like there's with the NCAA, there's no guarantees, and I'm not quite sure why American players are making all this NIL money, and then we're worried about, I guess, contract money for players. I don't quite see how that's equitable and fair, but listen, it took Mika Mirian a lot longer than most people thought to get cleared and eligible and ready to play.
0: Now, we've heard from Kevin McPherson his opinion of Mika, but what is your opinion of Mika Mirian?
3: Well, I think, and this is hard for me to say because Jordan Smith Jr. is a fantastic player. I think Mika Mirian all around is the best player on this basketball team. And I'll say it again. He's a top 10 draft pick type talent because of his unique ability at 7 foot tall to shoot the basketball. His shot is almost flawless. He shoots it well. He can handle. He's a really, really great defender and plays a lot bigger than some people say he's sleight of frame. But he can go inside and outside. I had a chance to watch him live and in person, and he had 28-14 against a very good CP3 team when he played for Brad Beal, and he dominated the game, guys, inside and outside. And he just gives Coach Cal so many different options to play that five-out positionless basketball, take a fair amount of threes, but he is a matchup nightmare for opposing teams, and he has got a little attitude to him. He'll come down the lane and try to dunk on you. Like he's really gifted athletically. Both his parents were professional basketball players, so he's got that type of game. He is one of those guys that could be a future NBA star.
0: They're showing him roster wise, 7 foot, 215 pounds. So how much more growth are you expecting from Mika? It doesn't give his age on here. I'm guessing he's probably close to 20.
2: 19, isn't he?
0: Is he 19?
3: 19.
2: Okay.
3: 19.
2: Yeah, I think so.
3: Yep.
2: Yeah.
0: So
3: yep.
0: How much more, Bart, would you project on Mika actually continuing to grow?
3: Well, I think he might grow a little bit, but I tell you where, if you look at his frame, Randy's got very broad shoulders. So I think, and probably just from seeing pictures, he's probably put on 10 pounds already of muscle. So I think I think we're looking at width more than height. So if he gets a little bit taller, it's just a bonus. But I think he's got a frame that could easily put on 15 to 30 pounds of muscle. Now, I don't think he can do all that in a year, but, you know, weights are magical for a lot of these guys have never really been on a true,
0: that's true,
3: consistent weight program.
0: That's true.
3: And so they're being fed well, regular nutrition, they're lifting. I think Coach Cal does a really good job of that with his players. So I think he can be 7 foot, 230, 240, and 15 pounds of muscle makes a big difference, especially when he's going in the post and backing down and being able to turn over, because he can turn over either shoulder, guys. He's really gifted shooting the basketball. It's almost a flawless shot.
0: So is he a stretch four? Is he going to be a five down on the block?
3: Yeah.
0: I realize Cal is not as big on the one through five as we old-timers are.
3: Yep.
0: But Where do you see him? A stretch four or maybe a five?
3: I see him as a stretch four. I really see him doing a lot of what he did with kind of Trayvon Brazil last year, you know, putting him and Acuff in what I call empty-sided ball screens from the corner, where the corner's empty and it's a two-man game. And you're basically, instead of probably, and he can roll to the rim and catch a lob. Again, he's athletically very gifted. But where he's dangerous is popping to the three-point line. And so it gives Coach Cal where he can play five out, which, guys, he's played for Coach Cal most of his career was a four-out, one-in guy.
0: Mm-hmm.
3: And though, since he's been at Arkansas, he's really done a great job, even with Big Z, of playing five out. I think it opens up the court for his guards. But Minka Mirnin would be the ultimate kind of stretch four, the prototype stretch four. I think he just shoots the ball so well. And again, when you're playing against what he's played against, 25, 30-year-old, 28-year-old, he's used to playing against experienced European players. So his basketball IQ, in my opinion, is through the roof, and he's got a lot of experience, playing experience.
0: I would probably call him Maper more than I will Mupir Maker, but my question is, when you've got Arrigo and Maker and some of the other Samito, how's that going to change their roles now with Minka Mirnin now into this mix?
3: Well, you know, it depends. So it's a great question, buddy. It's kind of, do we get the Coach Cal that kind of does a little bit of the Musselman substitution where he really shrinks down the roster and tries to play, you know, the six to seven, maybe eight in a max rotation? Because I'm not saying he has a personnel problem, but he's got a lot of guys that are really gifted that need minutes. And I think when you have like a Davion Thompson, even if you're not in the same position, it's still rotation and it's still minutes. So I think they've made a stance. Origu is going to play. You don't have him reclass if he's not. So he's got the body style, I think, to be a defensive stopper. But then you got Davion Thompson that reclass too. JJ, Billy Richmond, like there's just, I don't see a lot of minutes outside of that, really, that top eight. It's just going to be hard. It's hard to play nine guys a significant amount of minutes and keep them in the flow. So I think you're seeing that rotation kind of around eight. I mean, I left out Froloff.
0: I'm throwing you another curveball. Yep. I left out Ilya Froloff from that mix.
3: Yeah. And I think, so this is the way I look. Almost all the bigs, except for me, Arrigo is kind of a little different because I think he's got the best frame of all of them. Like, he's a banger. He can bang, even though he's a young pup. But I think the rest of them are almost, I'm not saying next year project, but body-wise and skill-wise, they're behind Mirnin and Arrigo. So I think those two, especially on the interior, I think it's them and everybody else is trying to play catch-up. I think they're going to take a lion's share of the minutes, and he can go big at the three and four. You go JJ and Billy Richmond, who would be big and strong for their spot, and you're really strong at point guard and off guard. So I think he kind of goes really big and strong, one through three, and then he can go a little bit flight and go a five out or even a four out, one in with Caleb Rio if he wanted to, or a five out with Mirnin, or even a four out, one in with Minka Mirnin.
0: And I left out Cooper Bowser. I mean,
3: Cooper Bowser.
0: The names just keep popping up. It's easy to,
3: right.
0: Yeah, we're getting carried right. away, and maybe rightfully so, with Minka Mirnin. But gosh, I just keep looking down this roster, and I'm thinking, well, wait a minute, you got Cooper Bowser, you got Froloff. Wait a minute, Paulo Samito, Caleb Arrigo. I mean, the names just keep popping up, and they're all 6'11" or 7 foot.
3: It's loaded. And I think by far this is the best team he's had. And listen, he just had and it's hard to say, how does Coach Cal do this? As the players that he's had in on campus is, it's, I know how he does it because he's the master, and I've said this, he's the last rock star standing. Like in college basketball, he is the rock star still. The players that he's getting just to visit campus, the Caden Daughtry, the Beckham Blacks, T.J. Rosser was in at the same time, DeMarcus Henry. These are elite of the elite that are taking late visits close to its early signing period, which I think are great signs. And I think Coach Cal could land very easily. I'm not saying he's going to land all of them, but he very well could. I think a lot of these guys are leaning Arkansas.
0: I'm still not getting used to that. I admit that. I mean, when you start saying this is the consensus number one player in the country and this, that, I mean, it's been said now for 3 or 4 years in a row. Oh, this guy's only the number one player in the entire country. But it's still amazing at this stage. All right, here's a question for you, Bart, from our D3 Auto Sales Buzz text line about Mika. Says, how's his ball handling and what about his defense?
3: Well, he's an instinctively great shot blocker, and he really gets shots at its peak, and I think that's more of a gift, talent, than something that can be taught. So he is a rim protector in the traditional Shaquille O'Neal sense, but he is a guy athletically that can go block shots, and he jumps and gets it at its peak. I think he's a very, very, very, very good defender, and his skill level is off the charts. He and Abdou Toure played together on the international team, and I watched him take it coast to coast 2 to 3 different times, and does it with a lot of speed. And this guy is a high-level athlete, can jump. He can do it all. So I think he's a very good defender, and his ball handling inside, outside, jump shot, three-point shot, post moves, hooks, he's got it all offensively.
0: And I think based upon, obviously, Bart, what we've seen over the last couple of years, in particular last year with Arizona, Florida, the other schools, that Michigan that just beat the fool up on Arkansas because of their lack of inside players. I mean, this looks like he's got the depth. Cal's got the depth now that he can match up with any style or any type of play going into this season, in spite of in how young and some of these players are in actual experience.
3: Yeah, absolutely. And you hear people say, oh, Arkansas still doesn't have the traditional big guy. I mean, look, how many 7-footers are on the roster? 4? He's got length, athleticism, but he's got basketball players too. And this is where I was just talking to an NBA friend of mine on the way home from practice. And he said, you know, the one thing that matches strength and size is skill. So if you have a guy that can step out and consistently knock down 3-point shots at 6'11 or 7 foot, which I know Mika Mirnin can, that creates such a different type of matchup problem. And what I love about his team now is just the overall length and ability to adjust shots. And gosh, he's doing that. He can do that with Billy Richmond, JJ Ender. He's not just having to do it at the 5 spot or even the 4 spot. He can do that at the 3 spot. And I think people will see Jordan Smith Jr. is the best defensive guard in the country. He is a defensive monster. And Abdou Toure is a defensive monster. So this is the best defensive team, 1 through 5, that Coach Cal's had at Arkansas, period.
0: If you're keeping score, Bart, 4 7-foot, including of those 7-footers, of those 4 7-footers, one of them is actually 7'1", Samito. And then you've only got 2, doggone it, 2 at 6'11", Bowser and Arrigo, just 6'11". So 6 of your 13 or how many players he's got that he considers among his prime so-called players, almost half of them are 7 foot, well, 6'11 or bigger. That's crazy.
3: And the most important, it's crazy. And the most important thing, I bet they're all a +3 or +4 wingspan, which almost matters even more in terms of being able to adjust shots at the rim. So long, athletic, and I think they really have a great understanding of how to play. I think Trayvon Brazil and some of those guys were just a natural fit, and there were times where I felt interior-wise that we were uncomfortable last year. That will not be the case this year for the Arkansas Razorbacks.
0: All right, Bart. Always good to hear from you,
3: my friend. Guys.
0: That is Bart Reed. Thanks to Bart in the Orthopedics. Rick Schaefer. I'm Randy Rainwater. Drive Time Sports will continue in just one moment. Stay with us.

0: on the Zone, which will include I Did Not See That Coming. Also, Quinn Grovey joining us, thanks to Chris Crane Hyundai. We'll also talk with the voice of the Texas A&M Aggies, Andrew Monaco, previewing the Hogs and Aggies. Chili Fights in the Heights is joining us. It's going to be a big Thursday on the Zone, where sports and entertainment come crashing together.
1: What if someone did play-by-play of your life? 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
7: 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The Crane teams got them. Rick Schaefer, I'm Randy Rainwater. Let's check in with Jordan. Jordan, good afternoon. Welcome to Drive Time Sports. Yo, Jordan. Jordan.
2: There he is.
7: There he is.
8: Yes, yes. I was on another call, but I didn't want to miss you to talk with y'all to ask how many transfers y'all had coming in and how many signings y'all had coming in this year for Arkansas basketball. I'm a former USC football and basketball player myself, Jordan Cooper, and I wanted to call in and see what your outlook was for this season.
9: You're talking about for this current team or next year's team coming in? Because they've got...
8: This year's team because...
9: Okay, right, yeah.
8: South Carolina, okay. We just started scrimmages last week. Did y'all start scrimmages yet?
9: They start practice, I think, official practice on Saturday or Friday night. And then they'll scrimmage some and then. Yeah. So, you know, was it 85 freshmen and... several transfers, one starter back from last year.
7: I was
9: Billy
7: say, really,
9: Richmond.
7: Really out of the entire
9: it's
7: roster.
9: It's a whole new team, yeah.
7: Billy Richmond is the only returning player. Everyone else is either a high school recruit that they brought in or either they got through the transfer portal and really limited on the transfer portal this time around. Cooper Bowser and Jeremiah Wilkinson are the two that came out of the transfer portal. The rest are babies.
9: Yeah. Really? Wow.
7: Okay. I didn't know they were they're big babies. They're a little bit older than diaper dandies, but they're still babies. They're still young folks.
8: Where are they transferring from?
7: Well, Arrigo is from New York. Torrey is
9: Georgia.
7: From Connecticut. Mirnan is from technically Serbia.
9: Yeah, he asked about the transfers. So.
7: Wilkerson is from Georgia, Powder Springs, Georgia.
9: And University of Georgia.
7: Yeah, and the University of Georgia. Cooper Bowser came in from Furman.
8: Oh, okay. Good. Okay. Well, looks like those would be some interesting additions to your basketball program, and maybe y'all be able to compete for SEC this year.
7: Yeah, maybe. Maybe. Might win a game or two. You never know, Jordan. That's why you play the games.
8: Yeah.
7: Thank you, brother.
8: Yeah, they need to get back to the Nolan Richardson times of y'all winning the national title.
9: That'd be nice.
7: Back in the Stone Ages, wasn't it?
8: Oh, yeah. That's a long time from now, but, you know, maybe they'll have that same spirit to win the title, you know, since there's more money on the line than it was back then.
7: Thank you, Jordan. Appreciate you calling. Oh, by the way, the Chicago White Sox are on the verge. Now, they still got a couple of innings to go. It's in the bottom of the seventh, but the White Sox now lead 7-3 over the Houston Astros.
9: They were up 4-0. Houston had a couple of home runs, including one by Altuve. Cut it to 4-3. Then the White Sox got a 3-run homer in the sixth, and that jumped it back up to 7-3.
7: Wonder if we'll see Hagen Smith again this series. Now,
9: no,
7: granted,
9: not this series.
7: If it ends today, then
9: we'll see. We'll see him again. He pitched too well.
7: Yep. I would think
9: they will definitely use him again.
7: Yeah, I would think so. He only went, three innings? I think that's right. Three innings.
9: Yeah. Let's see. The winner of this series plays the Cleveland Guardians. So it's weird the way they've got it set up. So the White Sox and Guardians are in the same division. If the White Sox win, they play the Guardians. The Red Sox, Yankees, and Rays are all in the same division. But whoever wins the Yankees and the Red Sox plays the Rays. I don't know why that is, but because of the way they're seated, I guess, but that's just the way it works.
7: Let's check in with Lee. Lee, good afternoon. Welcome to Drive Time Sports.
10: Hello?
7: Lee. Hi, Lee. Good afternoon. Wes.
10: Wes. Yeah. I was going to ask a question about baseball.
9: Okay.
10: I noticed through the summer here, watching games that went into extra innings, they let that runner in the 10th inning start on second base.
9: Yes.
10: Do the managers have to just pick somebody off the bench like I've seen, or could they move a batter up in you know, from the lineup to get to a better batter.
9: The runner that's at second base is whoever made the last out in the previous inning. So it's somebody already in the lineup. And in the playoffs, they don't use that. So if you watched Atlanta play Philadelphia today and go into the 10th inning, they did not put a runner at second base. But the regular season, it's the batter who made the last out in the previous inning starts at second base.
10: Oh, so it doesn't interfere with the okay. That's what I wondered about.
9: Mm-hmm.
10: I'll let you guys get back to talking with other folks. Thank you.
9: Okay. Thank you, Wes. Thanks for calling. And one of the reasons they do that is because that would be the ninth batter to bat in an inning. So that's why they put him out there.
7: And really it's about the speed-up rule in the regular season.
9: Yeah, that's right. But that's why they picked that guy to be on second base.
7: Mm-hmm.
9: Now, you can pinch run for him if you want
7: to.
9: That's
7: correct. That is correct. Mm-hmm. This from our D3 Auto Sales Buzz text line. Says y'all forgot about the short guy. That's in all the videos. He was on the team last year. Now, which one is he talking about?
9: The short guy?
7: Who was in all the videos on last year's team. I'm not sure who they're talking about. Aiden Kelly, maybe.
9: How tall is he?
7: Amari Brown. He's 5'9". Brown's 5'9".
9: Oh, okay, there you
7: Aiden
9: go.
7: Kelly is 5'10".
9: Okay, probably those guys.
7: But they play very...
9: They don't figure to be in the playing time when the games are significant.
7: No. This, according to... They're talking about Malik's friend. Yes, he's a little short guy. He's on the team last year.
9: Hmm.
7: He's always in the little videos they made online doing their social media. Well, either it's Brown or Kelly.
9: Yeah,
7: they are by and far the shortest. Now, Davion Thompson is 6'2". Brown is 5'9", as I mentioned. Kelly is 5'10". And everyone else in this roster is 6'1" or taller.
9: But, you know, when they talk about little short guys, it's not like they're going to be leprechauns in the Hot Springs Parade or something. They're not that short.
7: Okay. I'll let you tell that to the other guy. They're talking about Brown. Okay. Thank you from our D3 Auto Sales. Let's see. This must have been the statement that you made about Will Wade and the basketball team down at LSU, because from our D3 Auto Sales, Rick, that had me crying laughing.
9: Wow, somebody laughed at one of my humorous quips about that. Don't tell Randy that. I can't believe you read that.
7: Well, we're getting further clarification. Apparently, Brown is the social director now, that according to our D3 Auto Sales.
9: For the team?
7: I guess he's...
9: The social director?
7: The social director.
9: Okay, they're all going to the Crystal Bridges this Friday night.
7: Yeah.
9: I don't know. No, this Friday night they can't. They're practicing.
7: No, exactly.
9: Yeah, they'll go the next day or two.
7: Okay, Ron in Pine Bluff from our D3 Auto Sales Buzz text line. 609, Los Angeles. Oops, my bad, Mr. 2R. This is PM, not AM. Come on, that's funny. Only 12 hours until morning mayhem madness.
9: Yeah, that's right.
7: They start the day off each day saying 609 on morning madness.
9: They do?
7: Yeah.
9: What is the significance of that?
7: I don't know.
9: Do they have a long news break and they don't come on until 609?
7: Well, they do play the Pledge of Allegiance.
9: Oh, really?
7: And
9: I've never listened that early.
7: Yeah, that and the National Anthem. They have both.
9: Really?
7: Yeah.
9: Well, great. That's great. Well, is
7: you know,
9: buzz
7: for
9: on?
7: Years, Tommy always played John Wayne and his rendition
9: really?
7: Of the Pledge of Allegiance.
9: But the buzz is on all night, correct? They have ESPN or something?
7: Overnight, yes.
9: Because remember, in the old days when TV used to come on, they'd do that. You had Test Pattern, and then after Test Pattern, you know, it'd come on. I don't know about Pledge of Allegiance, but at night when TV went off the air, they played the national anthem.
7: No, you are actually correct.
9: So
7: and the fact that our younger generation out there, our younger audience out there.
9: Oh, they would never know that.
7: They're saying, what is a test pattern? Is that like planes flying over our head or something?
9: No, it used to be. There were only four stations. One of them was PBS, and nobody watched that, except unless your parents were just so educated they made you. But you had ABC, CBS, and NBC. And you had the local affiliates, and they were off the air from midnight till 6 in the morning. Off the air.
7: I remember.
9: You get up at 3 in the morning, turn your TV on, it's snow. Snowy.
7: How about sleeping through that test pattern?
9: So early in the morning, they would pop up a test pattern, which would be, colors, and until they actually came on at 6 o'clock in the morning. And I can't remember if they played the national anthem then, but they did when they went off the air. Your local affiliate would play the national anthem at like 11:59 before you went off the air. So
7: that is true.
9: Yeah, that's amazing. That's a long, long time ago. That's when we were kids. I could not tell you when that finished. I could not tell you when TV went to 24 hours a day. I don't know. You have any recollection of that?
7: Maybe when they went from black and white TVs to color, maybe.
9: I don't know.
7: But some will probably say they had color TV. Just the fortunate ones had them.
9: Yeah. We didn't have one for until I was out of high school.
7: Back maybe in the late 50s or early 60s, but you were very fortunate. And there wasn't many, if any, programs that were in color for you to watch.
9: Yeah, that's right.
7: All right, we will come back and wrap it up in a moment. Rick Schaefer, I'm Randy Rainwater. Drive Time Sports will continue.
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7: You realize this is it? Well, okay, for the month of September, this is it, September 30th. We turn the page, turn the calendar. So you got a few hours left. Yeah, a few hours left. You can go take advantage of the September specials at Double B's. Now, I take advantage every day of the Renoco coffee or the Renoco cappuccino. That's every day. But you can also take advantage of the September specials with a few hours left today, whether it be the 12-ounce Celsius, 2 for $4.50, or the 20-ounce Mountain Dew or Pepsi, 2 for $4, the 28-ounce Gatorade, 2 for $4.50, or the 1-liter Lipton Brisk Tea, 2 for $3.39, and the 24-ounce Core Hydration Water, 2 for $4, or the 30-ounce Core Hydration Water, 2 for $5. Now, these specials at the Double B's Delis, these are Monday through Sunday specials, and they do not change with the calendar. At least they hadn't told me they are changing with the calendar. But tomorrow is my favorite, the Supreme Pizza and the Cheese Pizza. That little combination is $19.99. And don't forget, they also have those great other specials they have, including Chester's Chicken and the great catfish you'll find in some of the different locations. If you're in Rosebud, don't forget the hot plate lunch, fantastic burger, the homemade pies or cakes that you can get there. You'll find that every day. That's Double B's. It's where you gas it, grab it, and go make it Double B's. Now, interesting enough, Rick, I didn't ask for this update, but I got it anyway.
9: Yeah.
7: This is concerning Jaden Daniels, the quarterback for the
9: Commanders,
7: and we were talking about his availability. They are playing in London and against the Indianapolis Colts. And head coach Dan Quinn updated the plans for Daniels' practice work. He said today will be more of a jog format. But if it had been a full practice, it would have been limited. Marcus Mariota will continue to be the starter this week.
9: Yeah, he's not going to start this weekend. Yeah, he's not going to start this weekend, but they do expect him back at some point. Okay, so Mike Loggins is good. He sent me the first 24-hour station with CNN in 1980. I know that ESPN debuted in 1981, All Sports. Local broadcasts, I was about to look this up, and he sent it to me. Local stations started going 24 hours gradually, some of them in the mid-1980s, others in the early 1990s. So I guess it hadn't been that long ago. When you think about it from that scheme. Now, if you're 40 years old or younger, you've never seen it. But if you're, you know, in your 50s or older, then that would
7: have
9: been
7: the case. You probably saw it. Now, one, by way of our D3 Auto Sales Bus text line, he said, from the 870, said they played the national anthem, and they also displayed the message, "Do you know where your kids are?"
9: Yeah.
7: I had forgotten that part about, "Do you know where your kids are?"
9: I don't know if all of them did. Actually, where I grew up in Oklahoma City, that would be on the newscast. It would be, it's 10 o'clock, "Do you know where your kids are?" And then the news would come on.
7: I had forgotten that particular message there.
9: Yeah, y'all had that too.
7: Close of the day.
9: They didn't do it at midnight because kids were in earlier than midnight back then.
7: Well, no, it just says they played the national anthem and displayed the message. Do you know where your kids are?
9: Wow. I mean, I remember it right before the news at 10. It's 10 o'clock. Do you know where your children are?
7: Well, I remember that more than once, yes. Let's see, from Scott in Jacksonville, by way of our D3 Auto Sales Buzz text line. Randy or Rick, last week or 2 weeks ago, a lady called and asked if you had recognized the New York Yankees in her poster. Did you help her?
9: No, she never sent the picture. I don't know why, but we never got it. We would have tried.
7: This one from our D3 Auto Sales Buzz text line from Brian. He says, Rick, the 609 Bass plays Sergeant Carter from Gomer Pyle. Hit that cargo net. Move it. Move it. Move it. Trying to get everyone up and motivated. They do it every morning at 609. Even have shirts from Steve Qualls. I'm a 609er with Buzz logo and Morning Mayhem on the shirt.
9: I did not know that.
7: Steve, I didn't know that. I'm jealous.
9: Isn't that something?
7: Now. I didn't know that he had a shirt for them.
9: So they play the news, then they come on and play the Pledge of Allegiance and the National Anthem, and then they do the 609 Move It.
7: Move it, move it, move it.
9: Wow.
7: Surprised David.
9: Well, what a great way to start your day, huh?
7: Yeah, get you fired up, get you ready to go. Trying to get everybody up and motivated. Do it every morning at 6:09.
9: How about that?
7: That from Brian.
9: The things you learn.
7: Oh, yes. And this is the continuing saga. The player I was referring to that was on last year's rosters, Amir Brown. And then this started.
9: He's the social director?
7: Yes, and he played apparently the same school or was a teammate of Malik Thomas. Of course, Malik was on last year's roster.
9: Yeah. Mm-hmm. Maybe that's why Brown's the social director this year.
7: I don't know.
9: I never heard of a social director.
7: I didn't know they had one either. Maybe he's the unofficial social director.
9: I don't know.
7: But I would think anything that he posts, well, maybe not. Maybe not. That it has to be cleared by Coach Cal or someone on the coaching staff, but maybe not. All right, this from our D3 Auto Sales Buzz text line. And Jimmy, I apologize if you're listening because I waited until now to read this one. Set.
9: Okay.
7: I wanted Trey, and you guys know, I apologize for turning yesterday's program into Valentine's Day. With all of the love.
9: Oh, look, it's okay. Loving people's good. It's great.
7: Yeah.

0: host. That's good. That's kind of
1: okay,
0: like
1: Trey said. Okay, he said great host.
0: Like, that's kind of like Trey saying the offense may be average this year.
1: Well, it makes me feel like I'm bragging on ourselves. He said, okay. You and Rick are great hosts. That's why okay. I said, okay, host. Provide excellent insight on all things Razorback. I don't like saying stuff like that. My favorite segment is now with Trey Biddy each day. I love him. Oh, wait a minute. Oh, I also love the fifth
0: love
1: quarter,
0: him.
1: The pinnacle parties.
0: Really?
1: Yeah, after each then game,
0: call.
1: Win or lose, and Trey's
0: call.
1: Walk and talk.
0: Call after the game. If you like the fifth quarter, listen to it. Call. Randy needs calls.
1: Especially after.
0: And be sober. Be sober.
1: Exactly.
0: When you call.
1: Thank you. this from Snoring Bob. He put this.
0: He's back.
1: He
0: slept
1: up.
0: Through the show. Well, he commented early, and he slept through the show, and now he's back.
1: Well, he woke up at 5:12 and sent this one.
0: Okay.
1: Asked Trey if I personally pay him and buy 10 lifetime hog memberships, will he not go to the game?
0: Since he's got a 21-game losing streak. Well, I hate to break this to you, but there have been a couple of games he didn't go to that they lost. But, like, BYU, I don't think he went, did he? Maybe, or was that the last one that he went to that they won? I can't remember.
1: I wonder if Snoring Bob would do this for me. This question was actually for Trey. He said, Trey, if Arkansas beats A&M, will you wear a professional toupee for the rest of the season? Well, if you'll get me a professional toupee, I'll be like Roger Scott. I'll wear it. Think Arkansas's been cursed since you lost your hair.
0: Now,
1: man, I lost my hair a long time ago.
0: Is Trey bald? Like, I guess he is. Yeah,
1: he is
0: bald. Yeah, that's right. And does Roger wear a toupee? I didn't know that.
1: Yeah, he got an implant.
0: Oh, well, that's not the same as a toupee. That's real hair.
1: Yeah, but.
0: Yeah, that's a good deal. Good for him.
1: Would he get me a hair transplant?
0: Those are expensive, but they're good. Hey, Lou Holtz got one when he was at Arkansas.
1: Don't worry, Bob. I'll take one. You'll get it for me. All right, we got to say so long and good night. For Rick Schaefer, I'm Randy Rainwater. 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Have a great rest of the night. So long, everybody.
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3: 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It's the Pinnacle Party's fifth quarter post-game show. 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
6: I'm Ed Bank, and we start with the wild card baseball playoffs. For the last 3 years, the Chicago White Sox lost at least 100 games. Now the White Sox are 3 outs away from advancing to the second round of the postseason. They lead the Astros 7-3 in the top of the ninth inning, looking for a 2-game sweep as Chicago's impressive turnaround continues this year. White Sox up 7-3, top of the ninth. Earlier, the Phillies went extra innings to keep their season alive. They topped the Braves in 10, 4-3. Alec Boehm homered in the 10th to give Philadelphia the win. This after Kyle Schwarber and Bryce Harper homered to tie the game in the 8th. Meanwhile, coming up in the Bronx, the Yankees will go for a 2-game sweep of the Red Sox in a few moments. Boston outfielder Roman Anthony is out of the lineup. He damaged muscles in his wrist during Game 1. Also tonight, the Padres will look for a sweep of the Cubs. San Diego manager Craig Stammen talked about the importance of having Fernando Tatis in the lineup.
7: That's what he brings to the table for our team. He's an energizer. He can get this crowd going in a frenzy. He did that with the leadoff home run. He did that with stealing second, third, and home in one play. He just can do so much on the field that can get the team going.
6: All Major League Baseball postseason contests